0: row, winning five in a row, beating the Tigers by a count of 2-1. Big day for the Giants in Denver. 25 hits and a 19-5 win over the Rockies. Also, the Reds, the Braves by a count of 6-4. The finals are now set in both the NBA and NHL. The Stanley Cup Finals begin on Tuesday on ABC with the Hurricanes hosting the Lightning. And then Wednesday, it's the NBA Finals here on ESPN Radio and ABC as the Knicks take on the Spurs in Game 1. WNBA today, Aces over the Valkyries, 91-81. For Becky Hammon, whose career win number 150 as head coach, the second fastest in the league to reach that milestone. French Open women's play, third seed Iga Swiatek was upset in straight sets.
1: Hey, it's Michelle Smallman, and coming up Monday, while we rightfully praise Jalen Brunson for getting the Knicks in the finals, I'll tell you the other players on the Knicks who deserve just as much love. It's Unsportsmanlike, 6 a.m. Eastern, right here on ESPN Radio, ESPN 2, and ESPNU.
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1: Of course, that list, the only list that matters.
2: What? I'm from the Loop, and I'm proud.
3: Sure am. 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I am Michelle Smallman, Rob Lorenzo, and Vegas East also participating in this segment. And guys, my power rankings for today, the top five cities in need of a title. The top five cities in sports in need of a title. Are we ready to go?
4: Yes.
5: Wow. Top five. Okay. All right. Let's do it.
3: Vegas East.
0: Number five.
3: New York City. The Knicks have reminded us that New York is hungry for a championship. And I know that the Liberty won in 2024, but let's go through the list. It's been a minute for the greatest city in the world. If you're the greatest city in the world, you should be hanging banners all the time, and it's been a minute. The Nets have never won. The Jets haven't won since 1968 and have been pretty much an embarrassment for a long time. The Knicks haven't won since 73. As we know, they haven't been in the finals since 99. They're back there now. The Mets, 86. It's been a minute. Evan, you know. The Rangers haven't won since 94. The Yankees since 09. That's the one that I think bothers a lot of people here in New York, that the Yankees haven't won since 09. And of course, CC's New York Football Giants won in 2011. But this city is hungry for another banner.
6: One of the most interesting things I think about the Knicks, the New York Knicks, Madison Square Garden, the Mecca, basketball in New York City, culturally and its importance to the sport and the NBA through the roof. But if you took the location of the team and the name off of the jersey, the history of winning with the Knicks is actually not there as much as you would think it would be, which is why the celebration about them making the finals, I think, is justified. Because this is not a team this is not the Spurs. The Spurs get there all the time. It's not the Lakers. That's the dirty little secret around the Knicks. Importance to the sport, through the roof. Importance to the game of basketball and culture around basketball, through the roof. Win percentage and number of titles and finals appearances, not as great as the overall importance of the franchise.
5: I'll also say this about the New York Knicks and this opportunity in New York City needing a title. No team unifies New York like the Knicks.
3: Right.
5: Right. It's not the most popular sports franchise in the city, but it is the most important because it is a unifier of all New Yorkers. I mean, anybody that's in the tri-state area can get behind the Knicks going on a championship run.
3: Mm-hmm.
5: And so, yeah, I think that New York being on this list is absolutely justified. And I'm curious to see who the four cities ahead of them are, just because of how starved this city is for the Knicks to win a title.
3: Well, let's find out, shall we?
0: Number four.

0: segment, 6:30, 6 a.m. Eastern. I think it's important. It's important that you said what you said. Cleveland is a football town.
1: Yep.
0: I believe that every single resident of Northeast Ohio right now would give back the Cavs title if it meant they could get a Browns Super Bowl. It, with no questions asked.
2: Wow.
0: Take it back. I want a Browns Super Bowl. And that's why I think that this is a good one, because even though they won within the last decade, it's not the team they care about the most winning within the next the past decade. Excuse me.
1: CC, anything else?
3: No, we're good.
1: Next one.
4: Number three.
1: This is the most controversial one on the list. Chicago. And hear me out.
0: You're going back to Chicago.
1: Hear me out.
0: What?
1: Jar for you.
0: Such a good song.
1: Yes, the Blackhawks won in 2015. The Cubs, of course, broke the curse in 2016. The White Sox threw one in the mix in 05. But that didn't even... Cam was helping me put together this list of titles. He didn't even add the White Sox because he just feels probably like they're an irrelevant franchise.
2: Yeah, I forgot about
3: so
2: that.
3: Disrespectful.
1: So bad for so long.
0: They've been good this year, too.
1: But the Bulls haven't won since Jordan in 98. And the reason that they are on this list is because what CC said about the New York Knicks unifying New York and how New York is a Knicks city is exactly what Chicago is. Chicago is a Bears town, and they have not won since 1985. So even though you have championships in the city of Chicago, the most important one hasn't happened in a long time. They need to get it done, the Chicago Bears specifically.
0: It's an interesting argument, because in Chicago, I would say the Bears are the most front-facing team. But I don't know if I can buy this one, CC, as much as I would buy the Cleveland one.
3: Why do you say that?
0: Because it's like they love the Cubs too. I think they in Cleveland they love the Cavs when the Cavs are really good, and when the Cavs are not as good, like they forget about them a little bit. I don't think the Cubs are ever forgotten about.
3: No,
1: no, but can I make the argument though? The Cubs historically were the lovable losers.
0: Yeah.
1: When they finally won, Cubs fans like didn't know what to do with themselves because their whole identity changed. It went from, oh my gosh, are we ever going to get it done? And the hope that was their identity and their touch point as a fan base to, wait a minute, there's expectations. This feels weird. Whereas with the Bears, I think they are starved for it because of their identity. The monsters of the Midway. This is Chicago Bears football. And really, they've been more like Cubs than Bears for a long time. Mm. And shout out to this guy who did win in 2021 as well. Next one.
4: Number two.
1: We do not talk about this enough. Minnesota is starved for a championship. They've had a lot of sports heartbreak in Minneapolis and in Minnesota. The Vikings have never won. The Timberwolves have never won. The Wild, never. The Lynx did win in 2017 and the Twins back in 1991. But Minneapolis and Minnesota as a whole has had a lot of sports heartbreak. They deserve to be high on this list.
3: Yeah, absolutely. I mean, Minnesota, when you think about the Vikings, when you think about all of the heartbreaking situations that they've been in. You think about the talent that's rolled through that organization. In cities that need to break through and get a title.
1: And finally.
4: Number one.
1: I think it's no surprise here. You're giving me a look like you don't know what's coming.
0: I don't.
1: Buffalo.
0: Oh.
1: The Sabres have never won in their 55-year franchise history, and the Bills obviously starved for a championship, famously going to four straight Super Bowls in the 90s, losing all of them. They have such a rabid fan base. It's a great sports town. They deserve and need a title.
0: All right, so the list is Buffalo 1, Minnesota 2, Chicago 3, Cleveland 4, New York 5, on the five cities that pro sports cities that need a title the most, off of obviously the New York Knicks getting to the NBA Finals. And we're still waiting on Oklahoma City and San Antonio, Game 7 tomorrow night.
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6: 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What'd you make of Game 6 last night? Did the Spurs finally solve the Thunder, or is OKC just playing with its food? Are the Thunder going to win in Game 7? So you can talk Game 6, talk Game 7 if you want. Talk about the Knicks if you want to do that. But we also have news from the NBA yesterday, David, where tanking has been solved. They fixed it.
7: Yeah.
6: They fixed it. The NBA Board of Governors voting unanimously, or rather, excuse me, not unanimously. That's important. Overwhelmingly on Thursday to change the league's draft lottery format. It was ESPN's Shams Charania who had part of this story exclusively. Let's hear from Shams, as a matter of fact. He's going to break down the new lottery reform. Again, they're trying to address and hopefully fix the tanking issue.
8: The NBA's owners voted and passed new anti-tanking draft lottery reforms. The draft lottery, starting in 2027 through at least 2029, will expand from 14 teams to 16 teams. It will flatten odds, but most importantly, it will create a new relegation zone where, in an unprecedented move in American pro sports, the bottom three teams will be penalized and lose lottery balls for the number one overall draft pick. And so the NBA, in doing this, is trying to create a new system to incentivize winning. Overall, this is a radical response from the NBA to radical behavior to try to curb tanking moving forward. It'll give Adam Silver a ton of different disciplinary actions, $10 million in fine. He can forfeit draft picks, change draft odds moving forward. But the relegation zone is where everyone is going to try to stay out of. Because now, moving forward, the worst teams will lose draft lottery ball odds.
6: they lose odds. They don't lose flat out the right to draft in the lottery. And I feel like that would have more teeth, David, but that's just a off-the-top criticism. I want to get to some other anti-tanking rules in addition to the relegation zone that they're calling it, which, again, is not relegation, but no back-to-back number one picks in back-to-back years. So, for example, next year, the Washington Wizards could not pick first overall. No top five picks in three consecutive years. So that would affect, potentially, the Utah... No, that would affect the Utah Jazz in 2027. Let's see. The league can reduce odds, move draft positions, and issue big fines if there's blatant tanking. There are also pick protection limits where teams can't protect picks in the top, you know, in the 12 to 15 range for future trades. And then there's something called a sunset clause, and this format would expire after 2029 because that's tied into the next CBA opt-out, but it allows for tweaks or a full replacement, possible draft credits in a system later. So when you think and you look at pros or cons, just what jumps out to you first blush at this effort here from the NBA, David?
7: Let's do this. Can you real quick? Well, can you just explain the current draft lottery process that's being replaced? What we had this past year? Can you explain that?
6: Well, the worst team in the league, the worst record in this league year going into the draft would have the greatest chance at getting the number one overall pick. They'd have the most ping pong balls that get, literally ping pong balls, they get thrown into this hopper, and you have, I think, the most ping pong balls in there, so then when they go ahead and draw the draft order, you have the best chance at getting the number one overall pick, providing you haven't, like, traded the rights away to that pick for, let's say, Ivica Zubats.
7: That took you 20 seconds to explain. the before that with the Shams, it was 2 minutes and 7 seconds. I was timing.
6: You were timing me, dude. I mean,
7: I was timing all of that because this is just very convoluted. And one of the criticisms before we get into the actual rules themselves and how I feel about the rules, one of the things about the draft and the lottery for the NBA from a fan perspective is it is one of the universal. I remember being in Baton Rouge when New Orleans got the number one pick that was going to be Zion. And I remember it was like a meeting, and I just announced it to some people who are not sports fans. And I just said, hey, Pelicans got the number one pick, right? And everybody understood what I was talking about. And that is one of the things about the draft that whether you like it or don't, as people know, I'm somebody who wants to get rid of it all the way, but that's kind of neither here nor there, kind of here. But like, it is one of the things that people just understand. When you're bad, you have a better chance. You put ping pong balls in, and you get your lottery odds go from there. One of the problems with this, it is not something that is welcoming to new fans. Like, I don't like it is. You have it takes 2 minutes at least to explain relegation, number one pick. This pick protection goes here. This thing goes here. There's expanded all this da da da. Like, it is so convoluted, and it is also a solution to a problem that, like, you are putting locks on the bank after they took all the gold, because all these people were tanking for this draft. They tanked for this draft, right? The Wizards cannot win a number one, get a number one pick again in 2027. Well, guess what? The Wizards don't want it because they got Trae Young, Anthony Davis. They have the number one pick. They're trying to get in the play-in. The Jazz are not trying to get a top three pick. They went and got Jaren Jackson. They are going to play their guys. They have the picks. Like, these teams are not doing this anymore because also they know that the draft picks, the draft's coming up for the next 2 years, which coincidentally are when this thing gets sunset, they're not good drafts. People are not going to be tanking like they were before. So you can look at this and say, oh, we did such a good job. We've curbed tanking when tanking was going to kind of curb itself anyway to an extent because the picks were not going to be as valuable as they were going into this draft.
6: To me, there's also sort of a Venn diagram, like sort of like an overlap, or at least like a sweet spot that they're trying to hit here, because what you're trying to do is say, hey, we don't want any like repeat offenders. We don't want anybody to pick first overall in back-to-back years. And what we're doing is making it more difficult to draft first overall, period, like to tank your way into drafting first overall. So if you are one of the three worst teams, which I think this year would be the Wizards, the Pacers, and I think the Jazz, Wizards, Pacers, Jazz, maybe the Pelicans were. No, Wizards.
7: No, Wizards, Jazz, Kings.
6: Kings, Wizards, Jazz, Kings. Okay, the three worst teams. So you limit, hopefully pretty sternly or drastically, you limit their ability and their likelihood to draft first overall. So they get punished in that way. The teams that then have not aggressively tanked, so they're not one of the three worst records, one of those teams drafts first overall. Great. What if next year that team has an injury or whatever it is, but they still manage to play their way? I guess what I'm saying is you're punishing teams that have a bad run of luck, developing talent, young talent, whatever it is, but they play hard. They're not one of the three worst teams in back-to-back years. Let's say they luck into, because that's what it is. It's a luck-based system. We're talking about ping pong balls, and they luck into having the first pick in back-to-back years. Nope, can't have it, because the presumption is you have the worst record, or you draft first overall in back-to-back years. You must have tanked to do that. But what you're doing is making it impossible, well, hopefully making it impossible, or at least not rewarding teams that do tank, to go ahead and get that first pick. Do you understand what I'm saying?
7: You can be punished for something
6: that you're trying to play within the rules and not being one of the three worst teams, but if you just have a bounce of ping pong balls that go your way, surprise, it doesn't go your way. You lose that first overall pick.
7: Yeah, I think what you're trying to say is that sometimes teams just suck.
6: Well,
7: There are teams that are not trying to tank. They're just bad, right? They're just bad teams.
6: Yes.
7: And
6: yes,
7: they will end up being bad for 2 years in a row. And with the draft and the current way that it's constructed, for a lot of these teams, the best way to get out of there is to get two high picks. San Antonio managed to get three high picks, but they got two of them. One of them happened to be possibly the greatest player that we'll ever see. So that changes things, that skews things a little bit. But yeah, some of these teams are just bad. And there's no path. Like like the Kings were trying to be good. They're just inept. They're just not, which kind of to me is all of this convoluted stuff. This is like when you look at Adam Silver and the criticism of Adam Silver, this is about a dude who's doing things that look like their progress and look like their work, and they're not actual work, right? It's like, I'm looking like I'm trying to solve tanking. You're not really going to solve it, because as long as you're rewarding losing at all, people are going to tank. Maybe they might not tank to the bottom two, bottom three, but there are going to be people who punt on the season because they're like, we're not good enough. Let's just punt on this thing. Or like you said, you have a bad injury, like the Pacers. They had a bad injury, and then they had a couple more injuries early in the season. They were just like, all right, we're not going to win these things. Like, this is, to me, when months ago when I say, hey, let's just get rid of the draft altogether, which is not a novel concept. People have said this before. It's like, well, that's convoluted. This is convoluted.
6: This is
7: chaos. This is complicated for no reason, when oftentimes these things kind of just are, they're going to fix it. Like, people are not going to be tanking for the 2027 draft in the way that they were for this draft, because they're not that level of great talent out there. And if you're going to just reward losing, because you're still rewarding losing to an extent. This is not going to solve tanking.
6: So yes, is it convoluted? Sure. Does it take a long time to explain? Does it have a buzzword or a buzz phrase called relegation zone when they're trying to describe the punishment, like the punitive element of this, and saying if you're in the bottom three, we're going to go ahead and punish you? And they call it the relegation zone. And by doing that, they're tapping into foreign soccer.
7: Right.
6: Okay, there isn't even domestic soccer here stateside. The MLS does not have promotion or relegation. So they're taking this thing that perhaps not a lot of NBA fans are aware of, or American sports fans in general, and they're saying, hey, we're calling this the relegation zone. And NBA fans are probably like, what is that?
7: Right.
6: And what's relegation? Oh, well, relegation is this thing in foreign soccer leagues where if you have a horrible season, you can drop down a division. And like, oh my gosh, they're calling it the relegation zone. Does that mean these NBA teams will be relegated? No. Well, why are you calling it that? I don't know. Like, you know what I mean? The phrasing itself is, in addition to being convoluted, also a little misleading.
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11: I'm Ed Duncan. The Cubs and Cardinals are playing the rubber game of their weekend series on ESPN Radio. They're moving to the fourth inning, and it is St. Louis who has jumped out to a 5-0 lead in this one. Cardinals tried to make it 2 out of 3 on the weekend in the very competitive NL Central. Meanwhile, today the Giants took batting practice against the Rockies as they rolled to an easy victory.
12: Throwing. Swing. There's a high drive into center. Back is McCarthy at the warning track, and it's into the Christmas tree farm. Home run for Bryce Eldridge over the 415 marker and well beyond.
11: That call from KNBR as the Giants pound the Rockies with the help of 25 hits, 19-6. The Yankees played 13 in the third. That's all they needed, 13-8 over the A's. The Mariners made it 6 in a row. They beat the Diamondbacks 3-2 in 10 innings. And the White Sox won their 5th in a row, beating the Tigers 2-1. Dodgers win over the Phillies 9-1. L.A. takes 2 out of 3 for the weekend series. Royals have now lost 6 in a row. They get doubled up by the Rangers by a count of 6-3. NBA and NHL Finals are set to get underway this week. Tuesday night, the Lightning and the Hurricanes on ABC. Wednesday, the Knicks and Spurs on ESPN Radio on ABC. WNBA today, Aces over the Valkyries, 91-81. Asia Wilson leading the way, 28 points, 15 rebounds, and 4 blocks. College Baseball World Series elimination game. St. Mary's in 10 innings takes out UCLA by a count of 6-5. At the French Open, Iga Swiatek upset in straight sets.
13: Hey, it's Evan Cohen. Coming up Monday, we'll continue to react to the NBA playoffs and look ahead to the finals, and I'll tell you if the Knicks can finish the job. It's Unsportsmanlike, 6 a.m. Eastern, right here on ESPN Radio, ESPN2.

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1: 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We've obviously been spending a lot of time lately on the NBA and on the NHL and beyond. We have not been spending as much time, shockingly, on the NFL. The NFL, listen, we always talk NFL year-round here, obviously, 100%. At ESPN. But even the NBA has been more dominant the last couple of weeks here on Amber and Ian. So we figured, all right, NFL, we miss you a little bit. We got to give you a little bit of love. And, of course, it is OTAs right now. So what did we do? Stosh went and pulled all the sound from around the world of OTAs. Let's sound on, sound off.
0: They said it, but what did they really mean?
2: What are you trying to say to us?
0: Sound on, sound off with Amber and Ian.
1: So let's start with the Philadelphia Eagles, Ian. Jalen Hurts, he's the quarterback of the Philadelphia Eagles. He was asked, of course, like he's always asked, about his relationship with A.J. Brown.
3: None's changed since we last spoke at the end of the season. We were really good, and I saw how beautiful the pictures came out at his wedding. I'm very happy for him and his wife and his family, and it's a beautiful thing to step into covenant. So I was very excited and congratulatory towards that.
4: Interesting to bring up the wedding that I don't think he went to.
1: Well, clearly he didn't go to it if he saw the pictures from it. I wonder, was he invited to it?
4: I don't know. Like, no. They'd known each other a long time. They were on recruiting visits together, you know, coming out of high school. So, but this thing, that relationship obviously is not the same. So, A.J. Brown may say glowing things about Jalen Hurts. Jalen Hurts could say, like he did there, glowing things about A.J. Brown. A.J. Brown's going to be a Patriot after June 1st.
1: Yeah, he's going to be traded. It seems like he's going to get traded to New England. There's no reason for Jalen Hurts to say anything negative about A.J. Brown publicly at this point, but he's going to keep getting asked about it, and that's all the more reason to trade away A.J. Brown if you're Philadelphia, because this whole thing has become such a distraction, and in large part because everything's a distraction for whatever reason around that organization. I don't know why.
4: Amen. It seems
1: like there's always so much drama. Maybe A.J. Brown, if he gets traded, maybe that'll relieve a little bit of it. I mean, listen, we'll still be talking about the Eagles and some of the drama. A.J. Brown has not, of course, attended any of these organized team activities thus far. We'll see if he attends them in New England when he ends up a Patriot. That's what everybody thinks is going to happen. So Drake May, the Patriots quarterback, was asked about the A.J. Brown rumors.
5: Yeah, I think it's part of the NFL. They throw names around every team, depending on whoever looks best in the graphic and the jersey on social media. So, I'm really just focused. We got some new guys in here that I'm working with, and I know there's some, a lot of talk with that. But, you know, if he ends up being on our team, great. You know, what a great player. And if he doesn't, we still got to work these guys here. So it's a tough balance, but I know he's a phenomenal player.
4: Look, that dude's a phenomenal player. You add that monster with him, and the Pats are set to make another Super Bowl run.
1: Yeah, he sounded really muted about it when you consider that, right? I mean, really,
4: yeah,
1: his answer should have been, heck yeah, I'm hoping those rumors are true. But I think he didn't want to pour more gasoline on the fire.
4: That tells me, yeah, young man might know something.
1: Well, of course he knows something.
4: Being very guarded.
1: Know.
4: Yeah. But the players know more than we do.
1: Okay, but if we know, then they know, right? Everybody knows. I mean, it's like the worst kept secret that it seems like he's going to New England. So if you're Drake May, regardless of the fact that in that soundbite he did not seem overly excited about the prospect, the reality is you would be very excited about the prospect, because the entire reason they're bringing in A.J. Brown is to make you look great. And he certainly does do that. I mean, heck, he did that with Jalen Hurts, even though their relationship was obviously rocky off the field. It still made sweet, beautiful music on the field the large, overwhelming majority of the time. Let's move it along to the Baltimore Ravens. Lamar Jackson, he is the quarterback of the Ravens. He was asked on the latest where things stand with his contract.
6: I was thinking about how I was going to respond to this question if I got it. But, you know, I'm going to give you the same answer I always give. I just want to keep those conversations private. You know, we restructured the deal, and that's what we have right now. So,
7: is there a chance that you could play out this season? Just bet on yourself and not sign a contract?
6: we got the reconstruction done. Like I said, Jerry, we're just going to go from there.
4: Nervous giggle at the end. I respect the heck out of Lamar Jackson for representing himself, or his mom represents him. I'm not giving 3% to anybody when you're talking about, you know, $140, $150 million or whatever they might end up. Nope, not happening. So, and he got it done last time. So I expect him to get it done again this time.
1: Yeah, I mean, he's making, what, $34 million this year. They restructured it. His proration with the restructures is about $10 million. He's got a potential out in 2027. So, we'll see. Listen, the deal's getting done.
4: Absolutely.
1: I mean, the deal's getting done. Come on. It's Lamar Jackson. Like, the deal's getting done.
4: That's my first question. If I'm a first-year head coach like Coach Minter, my first question to anybody I'm talking to, like, hey, if I get this job, is Lamar, we good?
1: Like, yes, we're good.
4: Okay. Then,
1: also, when do you know? It's
4: give
1: up,
4: me the paper
1: upside.
4: Yeah.
1: At this point, it's up to Lamar. Like, I don't think we need to keep doing. We've done the song and dance in years past, and obviously, we know about everything that's happened there before. We don't need to do that anymore. This deal, whatever the rate, whatever Lamar wants, it's a salary cap sport. But make it happen, Ravens. That's the long and the short of it. Kevin Stefanski, he is the Falcons head coach. I got to get used to saying that. I almost tripped over that. He is the Falcons head coach, to be clear. He was asked about Tua Tagovailoa.
7: It's the most important trait at the position, as we've always talked about. Some guys get better at it with tweaks to their how they throw the ball, tweaks to how they their lower body, those type of things. But there is an innate ability of all, and all of our guys have this, all of our quarterbacks have this, to be able to let the ball go, and it's going where you want it to go. Not to say that you're not going to miss throws in this profession. You're going to miss throws. I think Tua, just in his career, as you've seen, just has that innate God-given ability.
1: So he was talking about Tua's accuracy specifically.
4: I remember the first time I saw Tua Tagovailoa, and Jalen Hurts had just led Alabama to the national championship game, put his team with 3 minutes to go in the game against Clemson with a lead to win a national title. Mm-hmm. And people were already talking about this dude wearing 13, this incoming freshman. So I got access to Nick Saban's charity event called Nick's Kids, and it's a private event for big donors, and it's a full live scrimmage. And I'm watching this young man go against the ones. He's obviously, you know, with the twos on offense. And I'm going, oh damn, this dude is about as accurate a passer as I have seen in college football. He's spot on. It's not about accuracy with Tua. He's always been that. Mm-hmm. It's about staying healthy and the other things when it comes to Tua.
1: Right. Yeah, that's the thing. As a Dolphins fan, I can affirm he is incredibly accurate. It's everything else that's a lot more questionable. Even his arm strength, although he's been able to negate that certainly at times. But it's also, of course, staying healthy. So we'll see. It'll be interesting to see what happens there in Atlanta. Moving along to Los Angeles, Jim Harbaugh, he is the Los Angeles Chargers head coach. He was asked about Justin Herbert returning to OTAs after joining his girlfriend, Madison Beer, on tour.
8: So excited. I was happy, you know, with the support Madison on her music tour. Madison supports him at the football games, and he told me he wasn't going to be here for those two weeks. And my first reaction was, do you need a ride to the airport? You know, he's just been somebody that is just here all the time. I mean, there's times I've wanted to shoo him out of the building. He's at every voluntary, every non-voluntary workout. I'm the same guy that broke his hand, and then he was here the next day practicing, the next game, stiff-arming guys. I was happy, you know, good balance.
1: I am today years old when I realized Madison Beer is a singer. Like, I had no, I just thought she was some super hot chick that Herbert dated.
4: I'm with you on that. Two, how about Harbaugh? This is why we love James Harbaugh. When he's like, do you need a ride to the airport? I mean, it is phenomenal. And one of the best coaching player combos that I can't wait to watch this year is your former head coach, Mike McDaniel, and Justin Herbert. That
1: yes.
4: is going to be unbelievable.
1: If anybody can do amazing things with Justin Herbert, it certainly will be that offensive mind.
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1: Hey, greetings and salutations, brothers and sisters. 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It is the afternoon cool known as Freddie and Harry, and we are here. The we being him, Harry Douglas, me, Freddie Coleman, our other two horsemen, Shannon Penn and E-Dog Eric Hammond, and Y-O-U. 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And don't forget about us on ESPN Plus. And with the holiday weekend that happened, my grandson and my beautiful daughter came up to visit the grandparents known as me and Denise, the great-grandparents known as my mom and dad, the great-aunt known as Tamara Letizia. HD, your daughter, had her birthday this weekend, and also she got a great honor today at school, which makes it even more of a dangerous young lady by what she's able to add to her mantle of awards. What happened to her, your daughter today?
2: Well, so baby girl, Freddie, let me talk about the party first. Listen, y'all, like, it was just such a moment for me as a father, but a bigger moment for her turning 10 years old. They call him a tween now,
1: right?
2: You're just shy of being a teenager. And, you know, I found myself, man, after she walked out, she wanted me to walk her into the party, and then I let her go and let her do her thing. Knew exactly what to do as soon as she got to a little setup wall. My wife did a great job of planning the party, also decorating the party and everything. But, Freddie, I took 5 minutes, and I escaped the room, and I went out to my car. And, man, I was just thanking the Lord for blessing me with wonderful kids and my daughter turning 10. And I shed a tear, right?
1: Right.
2: Because I was just so happy for my baby girl. And it's just one of those father moments that I was able to share with myself, nobody around, go in the car. And, man, just thank the Lord for my baby girl being healthy, her turning 10, and just being full of personality. Now, let's fast forward today. So today was Princey's day. Tomorrow is Harrison's.
1: Okay.
2: At Arnold ceremony. So Princey today, he made the principal's list. That's all A's in his grades. And then he got a improved student. Like, he improved a lot from, you know, kindergarten to first grade. And he has made tremendous strides because he learns differently than my daughter. My daughter, her, she, like, from preschool, had strict teachers, older teachers. You got to do this, got to do that. Boom, boom, boom. Princey, even though he's very, very smart, things a little bit slow. They just learn different, right? So I was proud of him and the smile that he had on his face when he went up and received his awards and then looked at me and my wife, and then I got my daughter out of class so she can come watch him as well, too. And then walking all the way down, man, Fred, I can't wait to show y'all the video. I'm going to send y'all the video so y'all can see it. But that's why, parents, it's also very, very important that you support your kids through and through in everything that they do. Whether it's school, activities, if they're going through hard times, providing yourself and being available to be that listening ear, because it matters to these young kids. I get it, gifts and all that stuff, that's great too, but they remember things that you show up for the most. And I'm just glad that me and my wife are able to show up for our kids in a way, man, that we're supposed to, right? Because they didn't ask to be in this world, but we made them. So we got to be there for them. So shout out to Princey and also my daughter, my kids. You know how much I love being a father. I think it's the greatest thing in the world. Also being a husband, too. But being a dad, man, it's just something special about it.
1: As big as that smile is on Harry's face is nothing compared to the smiles that he is not going to have courtesy of.
3: The main thing, the main thing.
4: The main thing, the main thing.
5: The main thing, the main thing.
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0: The main thing with Freddie and Harry.
1: That smile's all well and good. It ain't gonna be the smile on the face of Freddie, Dwayne Colvin, and Shannon Penn. Because I know you're representing the New York Knicks, H. Douglas, because your brother's a first-round pick, Tony Douglas. That's all well and good. You gotta step aside, Butch, like they said in the movie, Pulp Fiction, because Shannon Penn, who is going to be a complete, he said he was going to be a complete fool about the New York Knicks making it to their first NBA Finals since 1999. So, Shannon Penn, I'm not going to let anybody say, I pity the fool. The fool's going to pity you, knowing it's Shannon Penn. So, Shannon Penn, the floor is yours. Represent us from the NYC, K-N-I-C-K-S, known as the Knicks, just sweeping everybody out of their way. Hawks in three straight, then those 76ers, then those Cavaliers in the NBA Finals. Shannon Penn represent for the proud city of New York City.
2: Yeah! What? What? What? What? Come on now.
4: Come on now, we here. We here when they said if we wasn't going to be here, Freddie. We here.
1: Uh-huh.
4: I was told on these Twitter streets that in the grand scheme, the New York Knicks would never matter. But guess what? We here now. 27 years and we here now. What? Oh, the Atlanta Hawks, they're going to be a tough matchup. The perimeter, the wing defenders that they got. What? We here now. Uh-oh, Joel Embiid. Y'all can't stop Tyrese Maxey. Somebody came on this show and said that Tyrese and Maxey and Joel Embiid were the best two players in the series against the Knicks. But guess what? We here now. And then it was, uh-oh, Cleveland, it's their chance. Donovan Mitchell, first Eastern Conference Finals. It's his time now going against the team that should have traded for him. Guess what? We here now. So I don't want to even hear none of that. I don't want to hear none of that. I don't want anybody to rain on the Knicks parade today. I don't want to hear nothing about the road that let's travel with the Knicks getting here. I don't care about none of that. I don't care about how well they match up against the Spurs or the Thunder. I don't care about none of that today. All I care about is the fact that the New York Knicks made it to the NBA Finals right now. I'm about to go horse. I wasn't even as excited at the game yesterday. But then I came in and I saw my man Freddie coming with his Knicks shirt on. And I was like, we here now. I saw Harry Douglas as much as he trolls, but he's representing his brother Tony Douglas. Because we here now.
1: Uh-huh.
4: We was in the mud.
1: Exactly.
4: We was down bad. And coming up later this week, I'm actually going to give my top five list of the down bad moments New York Knicks in the last 27 years. But that's going to be later in the show. But guess what? None of that matters. You know why? Because we here now.
1: We are in the NBA Finals. We ride here. We swept out the Cavaliers. We ride here.
2: I really am happy for you, Freddie, and also you, Shannon, Renee Canales, everyone that's a Knicks fan for real. Like, because you talk about going through it for a very, very long time. You talk about the ups, and it's been way more downs than it has been ups since the last time y'all were able to win a championship in 1973. You're able to get there with Patrick Ewing and Starks and all those guys, but they didn't close the deal. This time it feels different.
1: Yes,
2: you look at this basketball team, and you know, I think the most glaring thing for me, Freddie, that I take from this basketball team being able to represent the Eastern Conference in the NBA Finals is their head coach, Mike Brown. It wasn't too long ago, right, when they said, hey, Tibbs, we're going to relieve you of your duties. We're going to hire Mike Brown to be the next head coach. And a lot of people bickered about it. They complained about it. But Mike Brown does have the pedigree to be able to be in this position right now. And I think he is the thing that stood out to me the most, because remember early on in the Hawks series, and Freddie, me and you went back and forth.
1: Mm-hmm.
2: I think it was game two where I had brought up Quinn Snyder had outcoached him. And Freddie, you was bent about it too. Mike Brown, the way he has coached and unlocked these players to be what they are right now, the togetherness. But the most important thing as a coach that you have to do is to get your players to believe in you and what you're presenting. This basketball team right now, from the starting five to the bench that he believes in, that Tibbs did not believe in, those guys are playing top-notch basketball. And it's that togetherness why they're going to represent the Eastern Conference in the NBA Finals. In a way, who the challenger is going to be, whether it's OKC, whether it's San Antonio, but guess what? They get to go get them pedicures, manicures, dry needling, massages, because they don't have to play for eight more days, Freddie. Eight more days, June 3rd. Shout out to Mike Brown.
1: All you Knick lovers, all you Knick haters, join the party. 888-ESPN, 888-729-3776 on the Freddie and Harry call-in line. I know you Knick lovers out there. You just like they said in the South, when all Outkast said at the Source Awards, the South got something to say. I know you Knicks got mouth to say involving Knicks. I know you Knick haters out there. You want to rain that parade? Come on with it. We got plenty of umbrellas, and we're not going to run out of time. 888-ESPN, 888-729-3776. Absolutely, and we got time today. As the kids like to say, we got time. And you did mention Mike Brown, the head coach of New York Knicks, because so much was made of the hire. Why are they moving on from Tom Thibodeau? They shouldn't have brought this guy in. He washed out three different places. This was a bad move by the New York Knicks. Well, that kind of question was posed to Mike Brown after the New York Knicks won their 11th straight playoff game by an average of 19-plus points per game in the series against the Cleveland Cavaliers. Does he feel validated now that the Knicks are in the NBA Finals for the first time in 27 years? And he responded,
5: never really thought about it like that. I mean, you know, again, our business is funny. My previous job supposedly took him to a point that was higher, and you know, it didn't work out. So again, I truly felt that this team was an NBA Finals team. I thought we had a true opportunity, because some jobs you take, you're like, okay, we can get better. We have a chance to make the playoffs right now. But this one, I felt we legitimately had a chance if we could help them figure it out, and the players could stay together during the process, especially when we hit adversity, because we hit adversity at different times during the season, not just us as a whole group, but even some guys individually, including myself. And so, you know, I did have that belief from day one. I didn't know how it was going to turn out, but we're here, and you know, there's a lot of people to thank because of it, but it starts with the players.
1: Two things about what he said. Number one, the transparency. He never hid from the fact that when the Knicks were struggling, at one point in January, they had a stretch of 11 games where they were 2-9, and people calling for his head and saying it was a...
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15: I'm Ed Mankin. The Cubs and Cardinals are wrapping up their weekend series on ESPN Radio on Sunday Night Baseball. They moved to the fifth inning, and St. Louis has jumped out to a 5-0 lead. As the Cardinals look to complete a win of the weekend series in a very competitive NL Central. Speaking of which, in Cincinnati, the Reds came away with a win over the Braves.
16: The pitch in the right center field. It is hit well. It's got some carry, and it is gone! A home run for Eugenio Suarez, his fourth of the year. And that will give the Reds a 6-3 lead.
15: That call from 700-WLW. Cincinnati wins it 6-4. The Yankees played in 13 in the third. They win it 13-8 over the A's. The Mariners win their 6th in a row. They beat the Diamondbacks 3-2 in 10 innings. Dodgers win again, topping the Phillies 9-1. The Giants pound out 25 hits in a 19-6 rout of the Rockies in Denver. Brewers shut out the Astros 2-0. Rays a winner over the Angels by a count of 5-2. The finals are now set in both the NBA and NHL. On Tuesday night on ABC, it'll be the Lightning taking on the Hurricanes. And on Wednesday in the NBA Finals, the Knicks and Spurs play on ESPN Radio and ABC. WNBA today, one game, the Aces top the Valkyries 91-81. Asia Wilson with a big game, 28 points, 15 rebounds, and 4 blocks. At the French Open in women's play, third-seeded Iga Swiatek was upset in straight sets. In men's action, second-seeded Alexander Zverev advanced in straight sets. College Softball World Series, Texas Tech leads UCLA 5-3 as they play in the 6th.
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18: Reeves has got it. Elliott to Bryant!

Hello and welcome in. It's Always College Football. I'm your host, Greg McElroy. Glad to have you with us today. It's a very important show here on ACF. Today, we will rank the top 10 defensive line units in college football. I've said it for a while now. Most important position in the sport is quarterback. We know that. But tell me a team in the last 10, 12, 15 years that won a national championship without great defensive line play as well. There's not many, because I want to ask you a question. Like, what's the most expensive real estate in college football? You might think, well, it's the stadiums. You might think, well, practice facilities. You might think NIL collectives and places where they do their business. But no, the most expensive real estate in college football is the 7 or 8 yards between the offensive tackle's outside shoulder and the quarterback's chin, because that might very well be where championships are decided. That is where defensive lines earn their money. And right now, here we are in May of 26. Spring football's behind us. Rosters are locked in, or at least as locked in as they're going to be heading into fall camp. We have a much better picture of what those defensive lines might look like than at any other point of the offseason. So today, there's not a lot of major national outlets that are producing total line rankings. Like, you see individual positions, you see D tackles, you see edges, you see outside linebackers, what have you. But what we're going to do is we're going to take comprehensive groups, the top 10 defensive lines, not player driven, not position group, the best lines as units. We also evaluate the depth. We also evaluate the versatility. Just because you're great rushing the passer doesn't mean you can stop the run. We also need to see scheme fit, too. We'll kind of look at all of that. So I'm happy to be with you today. And as I always ask you to do before we get into the content, if you'll just go ahead and subscribe to the podcast. Wherever you get the podcast, doesn't matter where. Always appreciate you guys supporting us. Tell your friends that we're covering the sport in the best way possible, getting you as prepared as we can for the upcoming seasons. Let's get into it. How do we determine our top defensive line units in college football? Before we count it down, I want to kind of explain how we got here, because ranking defensive lines is a lot harder than it looks. For example, you might have the number one edge rusher, the most feared edge rusher in college football, and still collectively have a mediocre unit. That's really possible. I hate that that's a reality, but it is possible. So some of the criteria that went into this: we looked at returning production. We look at efficiencies when it comes to pass rush. We look at how well you defend the run. We look at the individual personnel and the scheme fit. We look at the depth. And then, of course, maybe the most important variable of it all is health. We also tried the best to look at guys that were new additions and who did a great job in the portal by going and getting these individuals and elevating their group collectively. So we kind of cross-reference every major outlet that has touched this topic, some a little more hands-on than others. We've gone through post-spring top 25s. We looked at preseason polls. We've looked at a bunch. And we even looked at certain grades that are given by one specific outlet, but those didn't necessarily lead us in the direction that we wanted, so we abandoned that pretty quickly. This is, however, I think the only dedicated, so far at least, the only dedicated top 10 defensive line podcast that's been published this cycle. So that's kind of fun. And the consensus across the board amongst those that have been covering it from a distance was pretty strong. But after you get to number 5 or so,

practice reports. You look at the spring depth charts. We've looked at everything. So this is a May ranking, but we're still going off of based what we know right now. So those are the four that were very, very close to making it. We'll get back to them in a bit, but let's count it down and we will kick things off at number 10, the Georgia Bulldogs. So let me tell you something about Kirby Smart and how he's traditionally handled the defensive line. If you look at the last 5 years, Georgia has put 8 different defensive linemen into the first 2 rounds of the NFL draft. 8. Now, that is not a coincidence. That is a conveyor belt. And right now, the next car is being assembled in Athens, Georgia. You look at defensive tackle Elijah Griffin coming out of spring, and many people have described him as an outright star, a guy that showed flashes last year, but the breakthrough could be coming here in 26. At 6'4", 305, really athletic, and can move side to side more than most guys above the 300-pound barrier. He came out of high school as a guy that was universally regarded as one of the top blue-chip recruits in the country, and you might have been able to sleep on him in 25. You will not be sleeping on him here in 26. They also return a couple guys that are legit in Gabe Harris and Joseph Jonah Ajanye. These guys both finished 25 playing really good football, and Jordan Hall, he's back at nose tackle. The depth behind them is outstanding. It's a rotation, a handful of guys, like Isaiah Gibson, Chase Linton, a bunch of other guys who are all ranked as top-tier national recruits that haven't really had that chance to break through just yet, but their opportunity is coming here very soon. One other honest caveat here, too. They had a transfer in Amaris Williams from Auburn, who was one of the top portal additions in the cycle at edge. Well, he got hurt in spring and is expected to miss most of 2026. That hurts, because if you look at Georgia last year, they were last in the SEC in sacks. That is the floor. But here's one thing I know about Kirby Smart. They have never sat on their own floor for 2 consecutive years. They adjusted throughout the season last year and got better. However, it didn't result in sack production. The young talent on this defensive line is too good. The program track record is too strong. And there's too much upside here to leave Georgia off this list. So at number 10, it's the Georgia Bulldogs with real top 5 potential by November if this group develops into what they could become. At number 9, it's the Texas Tech Red Raiders. If you look at A.J. Holmes, that's a pretty good starting point. He's one of the top interior defenders in the sport returning. The Big 12 named him preseason all-conference. Joey McGuire has said that he's the anchor of everything the defense is trying to be in 26, and he had 37 pressures last year. I mean, that's the second most in the Power 4 among all interior defensive linemen. But not only were his pressure numbers elite, his ability to hold down, anchor the point, and stop the run was also very impressive as well. Now, here's the wild part. Every single one of the starting line mates from last year, they're all gone. David Bailey, he's gone. He's a top 2 pick. Romello Height, gone to the NFL. Lee Hunter, Skylar Gil Howard, all these guys are gone. So the entire starting defensive line in the league are all gone. So Joey McGuire goes back to the portal and did what he did the year before. Goes and adds an edge from Miami of Ohio and Adam Trick, who had 8.5 sacks last year, was top 6 in the MAC. Goes and gets the edge from San Diego State and Trey White, who is a 2-time All-Mountain West selection. Guy's got nearly 20 career sacks. And they go and they bring in some interior pieces as well, one from Wake Forest in particular, and Mateen Igbiroba, who is one of the top defensive players in the portal there at defensive tackle. You bring in a Bryce Butler from Washington. So I'm kind of, you're catching the drift here, right? JoJo Johnson from Oregon State, just depth, right? Depth across the board. And McGuire even went as far as to say that Trick is kind of like a Max Crosby type of player, a guy that can really take over the game if allowed. Now, he's a little biased, but you go back and you cross-check what these guys did at their previous place, there's reason to believe this group could be legitimate. Some of the spring reports out of Lubbock say that this defensive line can go 8 deep, which is pretty impressive. We know Holmes is going to demand a lot of double teams on the inside, which means Trick and White on the edges, they're going to have plenty of opportunities to win one-on-ones. Now, there is some risk here because you have 4 brand-new starters that have not played in a Big 12 game together. The upside is that Holmes is elite
And the portal class is one of the best in the country.

0: country at the position. And the program has now rebuilt their defensive lines a couple times in the last 3 years. So the model is proven, which is why Texas Tech comes in at number 9.
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2: 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Do you think they have?
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3: 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ESPN. And the first one is the most important. Entertainment. That's our goal. And here in LA, we've got iconic voices and championship themes to talk about every day. We're an independent company, and our founder, Craig Karmazin, has kept us hyper-focused on three things that matter. 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
5: Number eight, it's the Indiana Hoosiers. Now, Indiana football, when they win the national championship last year, you're probably thinking, well, you know, they can't do it again, right? Well, that's what people thought 2 years ago, and they did it again and got better. I want you to think about this, okay? The reason why Indiana won the national championship last year, part of the reason why they ran the table at 16-0 is that their defensive line was dominant throughout most of last season. And arguably the best piece of that line decided to come back. That's Tyreek Tucker, who is a consensus third-team All-American and the biggest returning piece to this front seven for the Hoosiers. A lot of people think he's a top-five interior defender. He had seven sacks last year. That was the most among Power Four interior defenders. Did have to play a couple more games. But when you think about having seven sacks from the interior, that's pretty impressive. From a defensive tackle in the Big Ten, you also bring back Mario Landino, who broke out in the playoffs and probably played the best football of his career in the final few games of that championship run. Coach Kurt Cignetti also went out, knowing that they have more resources to support their portal additions. They get four pieces to kind of surround that core. They go and get Toby Asumwami from Kansas State. He's got several years of starting Power Four experience as well. You got Chidi Obi-Azor from Kansas State as well. They came as kind of a package deal, which was interesting with how Cignetti's recruited in the past. He usually kind of looks at individuals, take two from one place. That says an awful lot. You go and get Joshua Burnham from Notre Dame, and you go get an interior piece from Tulsa as well. And you see the spring game. And granted, how much can you really take from the spring game? Well, a little bit. The defensive front had five sacks. And if you listen to Tyreek Tucker and what he said after the game, he said, we're in the same boat as we've always been, if not better in some spots. So the anchor of a national championship defensive line in a proven system under a coach that has never finished lower than double-digit wins since he started at James Madison, I think that's a pretty good starting point for the Indiana Hoosiers. That's why they're in at number eight. At number seven, and I debated having this one a little bit higher. I will admit, I wanted this one to be just a touch higher. I just couldn't. I am putting Oklahoma in at number seven right now. And I want to kind of propose a bit of a toast to one of the most overlooked defensive linemen maybe in the country, and that's David Stone. Because if you look at David Stone as an interior defender, man, he could take over the game. He was one of the top prospects in the recruiting class of 24. Went in the transfer portal for a minute, spent a few days looking around, then withdrew, recommitted to Oklahoma, and he had plenty of options. But he clearly believes in what Brent Venables is building and how he's going to be featured in this defensive front. You take Stone on the interior paired with the returning edge presence that is Taylor Wine, who had seven sacks in 2025. He's clearly their best pass rusher. That's a really legitimate 1-2 combination that most programs in the top 10 do not have at both spots, right? Danny Okoye, he also won another edge job opposite Wine in the spring. You know, Okoye based on what people are saying, he's in his third year with the program. A lot of coaches have described his practice throughout spring as spectacular. And he's approaching this season what many have called a team that, you know, some urgency along the front. And that's probably the right word, who got to see R. Mason Thomas get drafted and play for him two straight years. And now it's his chance. Now it's his opportunity. You go and add a couple pieces from Georgia State and UTSA, and you have some legitimate depth. Plus, you have Jaden Jackson, who returns on the interior as well. Now, here's kind of the under-the-radar discussed truth about Oklahoma under Brent Venables at defensive line. The Sooners have gotten more out of this position than pretty much any other program when it comes to their recruiting rankings. I mean, if you look at their recruiting rankings, man, they've been rock solid along the front. Year after year, Venables finds something at this position that maybe is a little bit under the radar. Well, that wasn't the case with David Stone. Everybody wanted him. They have him. And when Stone puts it all together, and I fully anticipate that he will this year, this Oklahoma defensive front could easily blossom into a top five unit. But however, in the preseason, I have them in at number seven. At number six, it's the Michigan Wolverines. Now, new head coach Kyle Whittingham, he walks into Ann Arbor and found six of his best defensive linemen that were already going to the NFL, right? I mean, between Payne and Benny and Moore and all these great players. I mean, all those guys gone, which is a tough thing to walk into. Well, he went and got a guy that he's very familiar with in John Henry Daly. And Daly transfers over from Utah after being a first-team All-American. 11.5 sacks last year. That's the most in the Big 12. A guy that won on nearly a quarter of his pass rush reps. That was one of the most productive in the entire Power Four as well. And his defensive coordinator, Jay Hill, who was at BYU and got to watch him closely, well, now those two working together, it's going to be pretty awesome. And I know there's not necessarily continuity between a guy that coached at BYU and a guy that coached at Utah and played at Utah, but there's a reason why Jay Hill is there. He does a terrific job. Now, the interior situation at Michigan, I think there's more there than people are probably giving it credit for. If you listen to what Jay Hill even said about his own personnel, said there's probably two of the better defensive tackles in college football right now that sit right there guarding the interior of our defense. You know, Etta is 6'3", 295, and has quietly developed into a high-level caliber player from the interior. And Trey Pierce, he was a guy that was in a bit of a rotational role last year, but now he has a chance to really blossom with additional reps and some really quality pieces that will be around him. They also had a few others that transferred along with Whittingham from Utah that add some size and they add some experience to the rotation. Now, there is one red flag that you need to be aware of, and that's

0: that Daly is recovering from an injury. He got hurt at Utah, was a little limited in the spring, but he's expected to be fully healthy for fall camp. And if he is, this is a top five potential defensive line. But if John Henry Daly isn't necessarily what he was last year, and the edge depth behind him maybe is a little bit unproven, there's a bit of uncertainty. And that is the only thing that is keeping Michigan from climbing higher right now. Plus, you just watch Michigan along the defensive front. You think about what Kyle Whittingham has been in his tenure as the head coach of Utah. You just know Michigan's going to be really good in the trenches, especially along the defensive line, which is why they are in right now at number six. At number five, it's the Ole Miss Rebels. Now, people will look back at Ole Miss's time being coached by Lane Kiffin, and they'll think about offense and points scored and excitement. That's not what I'll think, though. I'll think about a group that early in Lane Kiffin's tenure was all offense. They wanted to win those shootouts. And then he hired Pete Golding, and all of a sudden, they found a way to win on both sides of the ball. Now, they only, at times, were elite on defense when they had the personnel, but man, they were pretty dang good in certain spots last year. Yes, they lacked a little depth across the board. Yes, their secondary was a touch vulnerable at times, but the reason why the Ole Miss Rebels made a run, people will remember the greatness and the elite play of their quarterback, Trinidad Chambliss. What I'll remember is that that defensive line was remarkably underrated. And when Lane Kiffin left for LSU, you didn't see a lot of defenders that were really, really dominant. You didn't see a lot go with them. Why? Because they all bought into what Pete Golding was selling. What remained was Will Eccles, which is a tremendous starting point, and Suntarian Perkins. Both stayed in Oxford to play for their coach in Pete Golding, and both addressed the media this spring saying, hey, they're here, and they want to win a national championship. And let me tell you what these two guys are. Eccles is one of the best interior defenders I saw all of last year. He led all power four defensive tackles with 26 pressures in 2025, which is pretty dang impressive. But he also batted six passes, which is really impressive, especially if those passes get tipped. They can oftentimes end up in the arms of one of his defensive teammates. He was one of the best recruits from a couple years ago, and that was as a sophomore. You also have Suntarian Perkins, who's maybe slightly undersized at 6'2", 220 pounds, but doesn't play that way. Guy's got 16 sacks over the last 2 years, and most of his time last year was spent off the ball. I envision him playing a little bit more as a traditional edge defender. He's one of the fastest guys on the team. So if you look at his stops since 2024, he's made a lot of plays at or behind the line of scrimmage. He also made a critical play against Gunnar Stockton in the Sugar Bowl that sent Ole Miss right there to the quarterfinal game. I mean, this is a guy that has made a lot of plays over the course of his career. He's now entering in his senior season. And Pete Golding, who has spent a lot of time at Alabama building one of the more consistent defensive line pipelines in a long time, goes to Oxford. He's done the exact same thing. Now he's calling the shots. I mean, this is the same guy that coached a Quinnen Williams, that coached a Christian Barmore, that coached a Byron Young. Like, this is a guy that was really, really well entrenched in the front seven defensively. And if you look at how those guys played last year, they played at a remarkably high level. However, they did not have the depth. Oftentimes, this Ole Miss defensive line was subjected to playing 60 or 70 snaps a game. That won't be the case this year. They have better depth. They have excellent coaching. And now they won't be as concerned about taking Will Eccles off the field once he eclipses the 40, 45, 50 play mark. He was playing in some cases 70 snaps a game last year. So you're going to get a better, more consistent Will Eccles this season. And that is a scary thing for everybody in the SEC, which is why Ole Miss, with the improved depth, we know their start line talent is great, but the improved depth is what lands them in the top five for now.
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10: I'm Ed Benkin. The baseball season's May schedule is wrapping up tonight in St. Louis. Thompson Cardinals have moved to the seventh inning on ESPN Radio. The St. Louis leading by a score of 5-1, trying to make it 2 out of 3 in its weekend series with Chicago. The Giants had a little trouble with their offense today. 25 hits in a 19-6 win over Colorado. The Yankees had a little trouble with their offense in inning number 3. That's when they played in all 13 of their runs. And a 13-8 win over the A's. The Mets also played in double figures in runs at 10. They pound the Marlins 10-1. They won 4 in a row. The Mariners have won 6 in a row. They beat the Diamondbacks in 10 innings 3-2. In Chicago, the White Sox won their 5th in a row, beating the Tigers 2-1. Dodgers win again, beating the Phillies 9-1. Nationals double up the Padres 4-2. And the Pirates triple up the Twins 9-3. The NBA and NHL Finals get underway this week. On Tuesday, the Stanley Cup Finals begin in Raleigh with the Lightning taking on the Hurricanes on ABC. 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ESPN's Quentin Richardson believes New York will come out on top.
11: 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In 6 or 7 games, I think the Knicks can get it done. I think it's going to be chaos and pandemonium in New York City. 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
10: 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Aja Wilson, a monster game, 28 points, 15 rebounds, and 4 blocks.
1: Hey, it's Michelle Smallman, and coming up Monday, while we rightfully praise Jalen Brunson for getting the Knicks in the finals, I'll tell you the other players on the Knicks who deserve just as much love. 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

0: number four, the Clemson Tigers. Peter Woods is gone. T.J. Parker's gone. Those guys are out. So you watch two of the best defensive linemen in college football the last couple of years leave for the NFL, right? That's a really challenging thing to replace. For many programs, that would not just be subtraction. That's a detonation. And yet here we are talking about Clemson being in the top four again, because this is what Dabo Swinney does. I mean, if you look at since 2019, the Tigers have put nine defensive linemen in the NFL draft. The developmental pipeline does not stop because two great ones graduated. It just keeps running because Will Height continues to do amazing things. He's the guy that transferred in from Purdue and was really good and was still one of the more effective edge rushers in the ACC. He had 15 tackles for loss. That led the team. He had seven sacks. That was terrific as well. He's outstanding and a guy that plays the game with a bit of a chip on his shoulder. Now, it's projecting. If you look forward, it's a guy that could very well hear his name called very early in the draft than you would have thought maybe a year or two ago. You also look at the interior, and maybe it's a bit thinner than it was at one point. You lose a couple pieces. One transfers out. Devontae Capehart's off to the NFL. But you go get a couple portal additions in C.J. Wesley and Marcus Strong. Those guys have an awful lot to prove, and Jaheim Lawson returns as well. That gives a rotational complement off the edge. The depth question is legitimate, but I'm a big believer in what they have in the scheme. I'm a big believer in what they have coming back. And I'm a big believer in the upside, potentially, and the chip on their shoulder that it feels like Clemson is approaching the season with. So maybe a little higher than most, but still very optimistic and bullish on what the Clemson Tigers can be this season, which is why they have them at number four. At number three, it's the Notre Dame Fighting Irish. Now, the post-spring hype around Notre Dame is very real. I have said already that I would make a strong argument they should be number one in college football going into the year. I think that's a very easy case to make. A lot of people kind of universally across the board, almost everybody has them in their top five. Part of the reason why people talk about CJ Carr, the improved weaponry at wide receiver, elite offensive line play. Yeah, they got to replace the running back. But the reason why I'm so bullish on Notre Dame is the defense, man. I mean, this should be one of the best defenses in the country. And the reason why I think this group has a chance to be elite is what they have along the defensive line. And if you look at what Marcus Freeman has put together, it starts with defensive end Boubacar Traore, who's returning and had done amazing things. When he's been healthy, he's had to deal with a couple injuries from time to time. But when he's out there, he's a take-over-the-game guy off the edge. You also have defensive end Bryce Young, who's big and physically imposing. He's going into his third year. You also look at a couple additions that should improve the depth of this group across the board, including Alabama transfer Keon Keeley, who back in high school was a universal can't-miss five-star recruit. Maybe he hasn't lived up to the billing, but there were flashes last year when he played in the rotation for Alabama. He's actually done a pretty good job at times. So looking forward to seeing what he can eventually become will be fascinating. They bring in a transfer from Pitt and Francis Brew, who is one of the better interior defenders across the board, a little bit undersized, but is very twitchy and can penetrate. And if you look at Notre Dame's defense from a couple of years ago, they had great success with a guy named Howard Cross. I think Brew can potentially fill that role. They say he wants to emulate Aaron Donald. Well, that's a pretty good place to start. Every undersized defensive tackle wants to be Aaron Donald, but if they're talking about it openly, that's great. Sounds like he's built for it. You also go and get a transfer from Oregon in Teon Gray, who's a big physical body at 330 pounds. He's kind of a space heater that can anchor the interior alongside Jason Onye and Brew. And if you look at the blue-gold game, that group combined for three sacks and five tackles for loss. And that's a really good Notre Dame offense. And the unit, I think you could make the case, is probably as deep as it's been in quite some time for Notre Dame. We know the secondary is elite. We know the linebackers have a chance to be elite. But the reason why many people believe this could be Notre Dame's year is because of this defensive line. They are in at number three. At number two, it's the Texas Longhorns. Colin Simmons is, I think, the best pass rusher in college football. I think a lot of people will confirm that. You look at what his capabilities are. You listen to his coaches. You listen to those that have watched him practice. You look at the bio on the Texas Athletics website. The guy's the SEC sack leader. He had 12 sacks last year and 15 and a half tackles for loss in 2025. He's got 21 sacks through his first two seasons. Now he's entering in at year number three. He wants that record. He wants to break the sack record. He's talked about it. He's been very open about it. And that's not bulletin board material. This is a man that knows what he is, what he can be, and he's not afraid to let you know. You also have Lance Jackson, who is an all-SEC freshman last year. He also is going to be a really solid edge piece as well on the other side. Hiro Kanu anchors the interior at nearly 330 pounds, kind of bulked up specifically for the new defensive coordinator, Will Muschamp, and how they're going to try to two-gap there on the interior. You go and get a couple other pieces from the portal, like Ian Graffard from Arkansas is going to play nose. He's listed at like 380, so he's a big boy. And then you have great depth as well with January, Watson, and Terry that will all be in part of the interior rotation. So you got four defensive tackles, and Muschamp describes those four as probably as good a four-man group as you'll find in the SEC. In the spring assessment from the staff, everyone was on the same page. We know that Muschamp's system, they're about pressure first, it's scheme heavy, and they will build things around individual players. That's what Simmons is going to have lined up for him. If they can just occupy attention over here and get him some one-on-ones, they'll be in really good shape. Now, Muschamp, this is his first season running the defense with this roster, but he has head coaching experience. We know he's been unbelievable as a defensive mind for a very long time, but, you know, there could be some, it could be a bit of a learning curve in understanding what his personnel does at a really, really high level. But the projection right now, the projection of what this group could be is what keeps them at number two, not at number one. Right now, we're projecting a little bit more. And the team that sits at number one, there's a little more known commodities when it comes to evaluating what they're capable of. That's why the Longhorns are in at number two. At number one, it's the Oregon Ducks. Now, let me tell you what I think the Oregon defensive line is, right? Amari Washington, who at 6'3", 330, one of the best interior defenders in the country, already projected as a top-tier NFL draft pick in this past draft, says, you know, I want to come back. He was arguably the most disruptive interior lineman in the Big Ten last year. He also batted at eight passes as well. That's the most among defensive tackles in the FBS. He can run. He can move. You look at the player tracking data, it's off the charts. And at 330 pounds, to see a guy running at, you know, high teens is pretty impressive. So you look at what this group is capable of, and you look at Bear Alexander, who had finally broke through. We've kind of been waiting for Bear Alexander for a while, has had a couple stops along the way, but really broke through this past year. And he was one of the first that said, I'm coming back, right? That was early in December, which was really, really big. Those two on the interior can go. And you got Tatum Tuiati, who's amazing. Had 9.5 sacks last year, makes plays on the ball. He's an all Big Ten selection. Made a lot of stops last year as well to go with Mateo Uiagalelei. Those two guys off the edge, you have two top 10 edge defenders. You also have two top 10 interior defenders. Well, that's going to lead to being the top defensive line in college football because Uiagalelei by himself, 10.5 sacks in 24, tons of pressures in 25, and is a guy that was raw and was kind of a three-star player that has really honed in his craft and is now projected to be a high-level NFL draft pick. I mean, all four of those guys deciding to come back was massive because all four had legitimate NFL draft stock, and they all chose Oregon. You also, De'Andre Robinson, he transfers in to add some interior depth, and you listen to what the new defensive coordinator, Chris Hampton, said all throughout the spring. I mean, he believes that this can be the best defense in the country. Now, I am pretty optimistic about this group. There is one other variable that we'll be watching very closely, too, and that's Tony Cumberland, who was involved in a car accident this spring, missed all of spring practice, and right now his availability is a little bit uncertain. But he's expected to be a rotational piece, if not a guy that could potentially factor into the starting lineup, and that could affect this program's ceiling as well. It's worth monitoring because with or without Cumberland, it's not a close call. This is probably the best defensive line in the sport. I'm not sure I'm going to have a lot of people pushing back on that. You have four returning starters. With legitimate first-round potential. You got two top-10 interior guys, two top-10 edge guys, great depth along the way, a head coach that knows his defense like the back of his hand. So Oregon right now, the undisputed number one defensive line in college football heading into the season.
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0: Let's rip through it one more time. Number 10, Georgia. Number 9, Texas Tech. Number 8, Indiana. Number 7, Oklahoma. Number 6, Michigan. Number 5, Ole Miss. Number 4, Clemson. Number 3, Notre Dame. Number 2, Texas. And number 1, the Oregon Ducks. And then the programs that just missed. Let's start with Louisville. Now, Cleve Lubin, he's a consensus top-tier edge defender. The guy has been outrageously good the last couple of years. And if you look at the interior, based on what people are saying coming out of spring, that group actually held up a little better than most people anticipated. So this group is number 11, and they have the strongest argument for displacing Georgia at number 10. We'll go to LSU next. The addition of Princewell Umanmielen, who had 9 sacks and 51 pressures last year at Ole Miss, follows Lane Kiffin to Baton Rouge. That's significant. They have a couple freshmen that are apparently already turning heads, like Deuce Geralds. They did lose Gabriel Relaford in the spring to a knee injury, but right now probably about number 12, definitely a team to watch in the SEC this year. South Carolina is on there as well in the honorable mention category. Dylan Stewart, we all know what he is, right? He's a consensus projected top 10 pick in the upcoming draft. Did miss spring practice, but by all accounts, the last we heard was late April, early May. It sounds like he's ahead of schedule. And when Stewart is healthy, you can expect his presence alone gives South Carolina a really good argument to be made in the top 10 at the very least, right? Right now, have them at like 13 or so. So we'll see exactly where they end up. Tennessee is another team that has a massive wild card in this as well. Because Chaz Coleman is a guy that transferred from Penn State with new defensive coordinator Jim Knowles. And he's enrolled, but there's still a little bit of a question as to whether or not he's going to be available. So if Coleman plays, then the Vols have a legitimate case to be made. We'll know more on this situation as we get a little bit closer to the fall. And then Ohio State. Part of the reason why Ohio State is in this conversation is because it's Ohio State. Like, Ohio State did lose a lot of production off last year's team. They lost a lot. There's a lot of unknowns, but it's Ohio State. So what list putting together top-tier defensive lines is complete without at least a mention of Ohio State? They're going to be outstanding again. I would anticipate it, but right now there are a few too many unknowns to have them in the top 14 or 15, but right there, or excuse me, in the top 10. But they're right there, and I would not be surprised at all when we revisit this list a little later in the season if the Buckeyes aren't in one of those top spots. A couple hot takes before we get you out of here. Hot take number one, Colin Simmons, I think, is going to lead the country in sacks this fall, and I would not be that surprised if it's by a decent margin. He already said he's going for the record. And we know that Will Muschamp is going to install a scheme that is built exactly around what Simmons does really, really well. And I think there's enough talent on the other side to demand some attention, which means Simmons could get a few more one-on-one matchups than he's ever gotten. He said he's going for the record. I believe him. Hot take number two. Oregon's defensive line doesn't just lead the country, but it leads by so much that the second place team is not even really in the conversation because it's the most talented four-man defensive line group we've seen in a while. I mean, it's been a minute. If you look at what Chris Hampton's going to do, the defensive coordinator, you know he's going to unleash these guys. Yeah, on every single line they face for the entire season, these guys are going to get after it. So staying on schedule is going to be a real challenge when playing against the Oregon Ducks. Let's go to hot take number three. Let's look at Notre Dame for a moment. I think they have a chance to finish the season as the number one ranked defense in the country, just collectively. I just don't know if they're going to have the number one defensive line. Because if you look at what's back, they have the 9 of their top tacklers from a year ago return. Their secondary is loaded. Their linebackers are among the best in the country. You add Brew, you add Keeley, plus Traore, plus Young. It could be the deepest, most talented Irish defensive line we've seen in the modern era. And if Marcus Freeman goes on and wins a national championship this year, it's probably because of what Chris Ash and Marcus Freeman and others built on the defensive side of the football. Hot take number four. Pete Golding is going to turn this Ole Miss defensive line into one of the top groups in the country by season's end. I think they're a top 3 group by season's end. I'm talking about in May, which is when we're doing this. I'm talking about in October. Because Eccles and Perkins, that's a really talented duo on the interior and the edge. Outside of Oregon, that's about as good a pairing as you're going to find. And we know what Golding has done for a very long time. And he last year had to do some things to kind of protect his personnel. They had to defend a lot of plays. They also had to kind of protect their secondary a little bit. I think they're going to take the top off this year. I think this group's going to be aggressive, and I think they're going to make a lot of plays on the defensive front, and those guys' numbers are going to be very impressive. And then hot take number five, I would not be surprised if by season's end, David Stone is the guy that is considered the best interior defender in the country. Now, he comes in as one of the top three, top five. He was a top five prospect when he was being recruited. This is now his third year in the system. He's motivated. He's healthy. This could be viewed by many as a contract year for him. It would not surprise me if by the end of the year, this is a take over the game guy every single week. So keep an eye on maybe the Outland Trophy or some individual recognition, because I think David Stone, he could be the guy to beat when it comes to some of those individual accolades. We'll do it one more time in rapid fire. All right, number 10, Georgia. More upside than their ranking probably suggests. Number 9, Texas Tech. With A.J. Holmes anchoring what is a rebuilt unit, but a unit that has a track record of rebuilding via the portal, I'm not concerned about them whatsoever. At number 8, Indiana. Unbelievable scheme, national champions, and arguably their best player from a year ago that's still in the room. At number 7, it's Oklahoma. David Stone, Taylor Wine, probably the most underrated 1-2 punch right now in the country when it comes to an interior player in Stone and an edge defender in Wine. At number 6, Michigan. If John Henry Daly's healthy, this number could move up very, very quickly. At number 5, it's Ole Miss. It's really about Eccles and Perkins under a coach that has long proven to be very disruptive along the defensive line. At number 4, it's Clemson. The pipeline never really stops. They have a legitimate takeover, the game guy off the edge. And like if he can continue to do what he did last year and they can improve around him and be maybe a little more consistent around him, I think this is where Clemson is appropriately ranked. At number 3, it's Notre Dame. It's the deepest Irish defensive line we've seen in maybe a generation. At number 2, it's Texas, Colin Simmons. Him going for the record with a great supporting cast and a new DC. And then at number 1, it's Oregon. 4 starters who could all very well be first-round, second-round picks this past year, and every single one of them chooses to come back. So I'm very bullish on the Ducks. That'll do it for us here at Always College Football. I encourage all of you to continue to subscribe to the podcast wherever you get the podcast, and check us out on the ESPN College Football YouTube page. We always appreciate your feedback. If you disagree with the list, go ahead and leave it in the comment section. Totally support you pushing back against it. You already know the honorable mentions well. I'm sure there's several people that believe those honorable mentions should be on. Totally respect that. We will agree to disagree for the moment, and you might very well be proven right come November. That's it for us here at ACF. For Mark, Jake, Jack, the other Jack, intern Sam, I'm Greg. We hope you have an amazing day. And remember, it's always college football. Hey guys, it's Greg McElroy. Thanks for watching Always College Football. 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
3: So part of a proposal involving a new CBA between the players of Major League Baseball and Major League Baseball may involve a salary cap with a floor and a ceiling for each and every team in Major League Baseball. Before you start saying to yourself, heavens to Betsy, we're going to get a salary cap in Major League Baseball, I don't want to say hold on a second, because it's been more than a minute since 1994, since such a proposal was put out there involving a new CBA between the players and Major League Baseball. How much traction are they going to get in which somebody's going to say, you know what, this is a good idea for Major League Baseball, for the players, for the teams, for the fans, for the game, et cetera, et cetera, et cetera. Because you know, there's going to be somebody that's going to say, this is not good for Major League Baseball. And plenty of people say, this is really good for Major League Baseball. That's where the negotiation is really going to begin. For the ESPN Radio Sports Beat, I'm Freddie Coleman of ESPN Radio's Freddie and Harry.
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7: I'm Ed Bank, and the final May baseball game of the season is ending in St. Louis. They are in the top of the ninth on ESPN Radio. The Cardinals leading the Cubs 5-1 with two outs in the top of the ninth inning. St. Louis trying to make it 2 out of 3 in that weekend series between the two NL Central rivals. The Reds defeated the Braves by a count of 6-4. The Yankees clubbed the A's 13-8 New York with 13 runs in the third inning. Meanwhile, in Seattle, the Mariners picked up their sixth win in a row.
8: Here's the pitch. Swung on, bashed, right field, down the line, sail away, Dog Canzone. Solo home run, and the Mariners are back in front. They've played long ball all series long.
7: That call from Seattle Sports 7:10 a.m. The Diamondbacks would tie the game before the Mariners would go on to win in 10. 3-2 Seattle. Now the 2.5 game lead over the A's and the Rangers in the American League West. Texas did beat Kansas City today 6-3 for the Royals. That is their sixth loss in a row. The Dodgers win beating the Phillies 9-1. The Rays over the Angels 5-2. The Red Sox beat the Guardians 9-4. And the Orioles defeated the Blue Jays 9-5 to take 2-3 from that weekend series. WNBA just one game today. The Aces over the Valkyries 91-81. Asia Wilson 28 points, 15 rebounds, and 4 blocks. At the French Open, in women's action, third-seeded Iga Swiatek was upset in straight sets. On the men's side, second-seeded Alexander Zverev advanced in straight sets.
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0: Stanley Cup final is set. And boy, we're going to peel it all apart tonight here on Game Night on ESPN Radio. I'm Andy Gresh, Justin Tinsley alongside. And Justin, we got a lot of NBA to peel through. It's a big time to be a fan of the New York Knickerbockers. Same for those of the San Antonio Spurs. But those Spurs fans were at least within shouting distance of their last appearance in the NBA Finals. You know, you're old like me if you remember the last time the New York Knicks got there. But first of all, it's amazing that the Spurs got there. They do it with Victor Wembanyama, who is becoming one of the most polarizing athletes in all the world, and not in a bad way, in a good way, in almost a, you know, a what in the world are we seeing kind of way. But Justin, how did San Antonio get this far?
1: Well, simply put, the 7'4" guy. That's the easy answer, right? That's the really easy answer to give. But when you look at this, obviously they nailed the Wembanyama pick. I mean, he was an obvious number one overall pick. But they got the Vassell pick right. They got the Dylan Harper pick right. They got the coach right in Mitch Johnson. So they have all the correct pieces placed in the correct part of the organization. And, you know, Gresh, something that I really think is actually very important to the maturation of a young team like this is to have the older guys still very much involved with the franchise. Obviously, we know Pop is still around. We see Tim Duncan and Manu Ginobili and David Robinson around. They look like guys who are wealth. They're a wealth of information, right? And they have no problem passing it down to the young guys. And equally important, Gresh, those young guys want that information from
0: there
1: those older guys. So
0: that's a good point. You got to want it. And, you know, where I live in New England and the team that I root for in the Celtics, that is something that if you go back to the early 2000s when Danny Ainge first got there, he almost kind of told those guys, listen, you're not good enough to not be listening to these dudes right. who walk around with these championship rings. And then you look at guys like Tatum and Brown, and you know, and I think when your superstar is invested in that way, having watched Tom Brady for a lot of years, you know, there'd be a lot of people who would learn through someone like that being on the roster. And I'll tell you what, I think is another thing, too, that's big, Justin, in my opinion, is there's continuity in the coaching in terms of the standard in which they hold everyone to.
1: Yep.
0: It's not this guy comes in and changes it and that guy comes in and changes it. It all started with Pop. And when you look at Mitch Johnson, I don't want to say similar to Pop, but in terms of what they believe in, what they teach and what they preach in that organization, it hasn't changed in 30 years. And that's a part of the success, I think, too.
1: It feels like a family there. I know that sounds cliche to say in a multi-billion dollar industry, right? But these young guys don't want to let the older guys down because they understand the precedent that's been set. They understand that Greg Popovich is arguably the greatest coach of all time. They understand that, like, he had Tim Duncan, the greatest power forward of all time. And he held Tim Duncan to the standard that he would have the last guy on the bench. Mm-hmm. So it wasn't like Tim Duncan got preferential treatment. It wasn't like Tony Parker got preferential treatment. This is an organization that understands how to win, and they need everyone buying in on the same exact principles. And so when you look at a guy like Wemby, he understands that already. Mm-hmm. And there's something about Wemby. You called him polarizing earlier, right?
0: Yeah.
1: I call him sadistic. I call him sadistic, and we love a sadistic player. You know, that's why Kobe has a legion of fans that he has. That's why Mike, you know, Jordan has a legion of fans that he has. Like, we want to see those guys that want to win at all costs. And for Wemby to be he has this innate and, like, insatiable thirst to be like, I have to achieve what the people before

0: again, I'll go back to the team that I root for. There's one guy who's rubber stamped his first team all NBA, and another guy beside him who's really, really good, second team all NBA this year in Jaylen Brown. But it feels like Jaylen Brown gets in the ambulance once in a while and complains about how he is not getting showered with enough love or getting this respect or that respect. And to think that San Antonio might have gotten two franchise-changing players who have no ego or little ego to placate is absolutely amazing to me.
1: I think the only comparison that you can really make in terms of going from like somebody like a Tim Duncan to a Wembanyama. Now, granted, there were some years in between those two, but I look at something like the Green Bay Packers when they went from Brett Favre to Aaron Rodgers to now to Jordan Love. Some guys get all the luck. Some guys get all the luck. But I just think when I look at this team, that they're fearless. They went into Oklahoma City on game seven, the reigning NBA champions, and they were not frazzled by the moment. They weren't scared. None of those guys are. I'm not just talking about Wembanyama. I'm talking about Vassell. I'm talking about Castle. I'm talking about De'Aaron Fox, Johnson. They know that, like, hey, look, if we made it this far, we're feel-good story. We're a story that we can win this entire. Every single guy on that team has bought into it, which is why these finals are going to be so fascinating to watch, because I think you can say the same thing about the Knicks on their side too. So to go from, 32, 34, 34 wins to the NBA finals, that's a leap. I don't know another comparison for that. This is unlike anything we've ever seen.
0: Michael C. Wright, ESPN NBA writer, was on game day here on ESPN Radio, and he talked about the ascension of the Spurs.
2: You'll go from being a 20-something win team to all of a sudden that's not how it's traditionally worked in the NBA. And so, no, I've been skeptical every step of the way. And I got to say that, like, over the course of, like, 82 games and, like, the playoffs, I've never seen them overwhelmed by the moment.
0: Going into the playoffs, there were two teams that were talked about for their youth. One was Detroit,
1: yep,
0: and youth was not served. The other was San Antonio, but it was really, I think, Justin, Detroit that was catching a lot of that flack, you know, in the Twitter streets or just in commentary, yep, that it was, oh, you know, Detroit made this big jump. Can they get there? And it turned out they couldn't. Few were saying that about San Antonio, but in a lot of ways, San Antonio was in the same spot that Detroit was in terms of a lack of experience going into this year's playoffs.
1: Yeah, like you said, it was the same exact story going into it. Now, when you peel back the layers, obviously Cade missed a lot of time at the end of the season, mm-hmm, which kind of, I think, it kind of disrupted their chemistry heading into the playoffs. Hell, they went seven games with Orlando in the first round. You know, they damn near lost that one. But with this San Antonio team, there was this sense of familiarity, this sense of belongingness, this sense of, hey, we haven't been here before, but we're supposed to be here. Whereas I think with Detroit, they felt that pressure of being like, hey, you know, we got so close last year, but now we have to get over the hump. But what happens when you can't get over the hump? What happens when you are the hump? You know, and so what happens when you can't get out of your way? What happens when Jalen Duren forgets how to be Jalen Duren? You know, so I just think there was a calmness over the Spurs that the Pistons didn't have. And again, I credit that with the infrastructure of the greats that are still around that San Antonio Spurs franchise.
0: Yep, and I don't know if there are, you know, a lot of old Pistons that are just hanging around the franchise waiting outside the door to give any advice
1: right,
0: to or anything like that. But you're right, and that's, you know, for if you're the Spurs, you could say, hey, listen, we haven't been here, but our organization has. We have people in this building who can help get us ready for the moment that we're going to find ourselves in. Well, there's the other side of the Western Conference Finals Game 7, and that is the Oklahoma City Thunder. Is it stormy times ahead in OKC? We'll get to that next here on Game Night on ESPN Radio and the ESPN app.
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0: Chet Holmgren. 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
1: We're talking about a guy that was a first-time All-Star this year and was a complete no-show. Wimby straight up took his heart. Chet Holmgren was scared to compete.
2: When a player isn't up to their level that they're used to, I have a responsibility in that.
3: He's got some work to do. He's got to look himself in the mirror and say, I was not my best. If I could have done better, we possibly could have won this thing. And he has to look himself in the mirror and go get better this summer. That's a fact.
4: Breaking it down, spitting that game. Things are about to get real in Oklahoma City right now. After what was a rough Game 7 exit, and Chet Holmgren. So if the, Justin, if the grid that I am looking at is correct, by the way, it's Game Night ESPN Radio. I'm Andy Gresh for Justin Tinsley. Chet Holmgren in the 2025-26 season made $13.7 million. It's good bread.
5: Yeah.
4: Next year, he's going to make $41.5 million coming off of a Game 7 performance that even James Harden was like, man, even I wasn't that bad in Game 7. You know what I mean? Like, he told

0: James Harden, hold my beer. Two shots for Chet Holmgren. The dunk by Wemby, just all in his face. Justin, like, where do we begin with Oklahoma City? This team you would think might look a little different next year. Chet Holmgren has been really taking it on the chin today in terms of his performance. And maybe it's dynasty stopped in Oklahoma City.
1: That's why we got to be really careful about that D word. I'm talking about dynasty. I know it's fun to speculate after the first one, but you at least got to win two before you can even start the dynasty talk. And we'll talk more about, you know, the parity in the league in terms of the eight different champions in eight different years. But when I look at this Oklahoma City team, there's a lot of talking points to consider here. But at first, I got to start with Chet Holmgren. As you just said, he's about to make $40 million next season. $40 million. And look, that's good money if you can get it, right?
0: No doubt.
1: But here's the thing, Gresh. Here's the thing. If you are a first-time All-Star, which he was this year, if you are the Defensive Player of the Year runner-up, which he is this year, under no circumstances, under any circumstance, can you have two field goal attempts in a game seven where you play 30-plus minutes? You cannot have 4 points. Mm-hmm. You cannot get dunked on. I mean, getting dunked on is what it is, right? But he looked like he would have rather have been anywhere else in the world than in that gym last night. And that is inexcusable. And that should haunt him all offseason. It should. It should haunt him to want to be a better player. And I hold him to a high regard because I'm sorry. If you're getting $40 million, I'm going to hold you to a high standard.
0: All NBA player.
1: He absolutely let his team down last night. Absolutely. He needs to go look at every single one of his teammates and tell them, I will be much better next year. This will never happen again, because that was one of the most embarrassing performances I've ever seen from a star caliber player in the NBA playoffs. That was just inexcusable, Greg.
0: No, it really was. And I know it sounds like, it's just one bad game. And this Mm-mm. is the kind of thing that can start a career narrative. I mean, it was really that bad last night. And, Justin, the other part of this is, man, unless Chet Holmgren is moved off that OKC roster, there's going to be more showdowns with Wemby. There's going to be more showdowns with San Antonio in the regular season than in the postseason. And this could be one of those things that, you know, does Chet Holmgren really recover from? SGA, after last night's game, talked about Chet.
2: We need Chet. Like, we need Chet Holmgren. Like, before Chet was here, we weren't who we are today. We didn't have the success we had today. Like, when he's the best version of himself, we're the best version of ourselves, and it's no secret. And yeah, we need Chet. Like, he's another guy that got offense, defense, and All-Star in 1 year at a super young age. So, like, guys like that, you need on your team. Both those guys are in the same caliber. Like, we need them to be the best version of themselves for us to be the best version of ourselves.
0: And you know what? I think that's SGA kind of stating the obvious, not right. throwing his teammate under the bus, but he's being pretty gentle with him. You know?
1: Look, I commend him for not throwing his boy under the bus.
0: Agreed.
1: But close that door behind closed doors? Yeah, we need Chet. We need Chet to have more than 4 points in a game seven. We need Chet to take more than two shots in a game seven. We need Chet to not go an entire half without a field goal attempt. And here's the thing. I know we're focusing a lot on game seven, right? Should. But he didn't have a great series overall. Like, he had moments where it was like, okay, that's a good play from Chet. That's a good stretch of plays from Chet. But he looked out of sorts to me the entire series. And honestly, he looked truly intimidated by Wemby. You talk about, this could be the start of years of matchups between these two. I don't want to call this a rivalry. This is not a rivalry. A rivalry is Kevin Garnett and Tim Duncan. This isn't that. This isn't that yet, mm-hmm. at least. You know, Chet has to show that I will look this guy in the eye and we can go chest to chest, and I will battle him until the final whistle. That did not happen this series. He got his lunch money taken, and he never came back to school.
0: Nope, he didn't. We welcome in those of you who have been listening to the Cubs and the Cardinals here on ESPN Radio. It's game night on ESPN Radio, the ESPN app, SiriusXM Channel 80. I'm Andy Gresh with Justin Tinsley. We are presented by Progressive Insurance. And for those just joining us, we're talking about the NBA Western Conference Finals Game 7 last night that went to San Antonio, and looking at the Oklahoma City Thunder side of things, especially Chet Holmgren after what was a rough playoff series and a rough Game 7 performance. Quentin Richardson, ESPN NBA analyst, joined Matt and Myron, and he talked about what this summer's going to be like for Chet Holmgren.
3: The way this goes is he's going to hear it this summer. He's going to have a tough summer, you know, stay off social media and all of that stuff. But, I mean, at the end of the day, he's got to improve. He didn't play well this series. He didn't play well in the Game 7, and he's an all-NBA-type player. That's one thing that he is. He did not shine and look like it in this particular game, Game 7 in this series total against Wemby and the Spurs. But all year, you can't just throw his body of work away. He was an all-defensive player. He was an all-star. He was all-NBA. So he's still a great, great player. But, I mean, as far as it goes against the Spurs and Wemby, he's got some work to do. He's got to look himself in the mirror and say, I was not my best. I did not help my team. And if I could have done better, we possibly could have won this thing. And he has to look himself in the mirror and go get better this summer. That's a fact.
0: Well, is it about Chet Holmgren getting better, Justin? Or is it about Chet Holmgren digging deep and finding a little more oomph in his
1: gumption
0: game and gumption and wanting to deal with the physicality that I mean, really, when I think of this series between Oklahoma City and San Antonio, it was about the refs letting them play. It was about the physicality. And I come away thinking that Chet Holmgren really didn't want to sign up for a lot of physicality.
1: Your heart can't pump Kool-Aid. Your heart just can't pump Kool-Aid, especially at this level of basketball. And I know, look, I know we've been talking a lot about Chet, but I want to say something before we get out of here on this one. The bill is coming due for Oklahoma City.
0: Mm-hmm.
1: You talked about Chet's contract kicking in this year. SGA's is kicking in after the 27-28 season. And then I found something online early today. I was just reading it. Did you know the Thunder are set to spend $28 million more than any other team next year?
0: Oh, yeah.
1: So we praise them for all the draft picks that they stockpile, right? But this team has a lot of serious questions about how much money am I going to give this guy as opposed to this guy. So, yes, we can pile on Chet, and he's going to have a long offseason, as Q Rich just said. But this is a franchise that has some very, very serious questions on the very near horizon.
0: Yeah, do they want to pay Isaiah Hartenstein another $28.5 million?
1: Yeah.
0: You want to pay Lou Dort $18.2 million again this year? Jalen Williams goes from $6.5 million to $41.5 million. Some big jumps in there. RESPECT. You know what that means. We'll explain it next. This is game night on ESPN Radio, the ESPN app, and SiriusXM Channel 80.
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0: Sunday of baseball. Tonight in St. Louis, the Cardinals jumped out to an early lead and made quick work of the Cubs.
1: 2-1 pitch, liner up the middle. That's a base hit past the diving Horner. Herrera's in to score. Burleson around third. The throw is cut off. Two more on the board for the Cardinals. Mason Wynn comes through with a two-out, two-run single. And it's 5-0 St. Louis over the Cubs, bottom three.
0: That's Mike Cousins with the call on ESPN Radio. As the Cardinals go on to win it by a count of 5-1. St. Louis moves into second in the NL Central. They are 4.5 games back of the first-place Brewers. Milwaukee defeated Houston earlier today 2-0. Also today, the White Sox made it 5 in a row. They beat the Tigers 2-1 to sweep the weekend series. The Mariners also got a sweep, winning their 6 in a row, beating the Diamondbacks in 10 innings 3-2. The Guardians fell to the Red Sox 9-4. That drops Cleveland's lead over the White Sox in the AL Central to just one game. Mets beat the Marlins 10-1. New York has won 4 in a row. The other New York team, the Yankees, played in 13 in the third inning and went on to defeat the A's 13-8. Also, the Pirates triple up the Twins 9-3. The Orioles down the Blue Jays by a count of 9-5. WNBA today, the Aces over the Valkyries 91-81. AJ Wilson, 28 points, 15 rebounds, and 4 blocks. Women's College World Series, top of the 9, Texas Tech leads UCLA 7-6 earlier. Texas defeated Nebraska 3-1.
2: Hey, it's Evan Cohen. 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

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All right, I'm going to call this, Justin, the curious case.

0: of Jalen Brunson. Okay? Because you tell me if my perception of the 30,000-foot view of the situation is off at all, right? I think in New York, people look at Jalen Brunson and say, this is a first-team All-NBA guy. He's the leader of our franchise. We're going to the NBA Finals. This guy deserves more run and love than he gets. And nationally, people kind of look at Jalen Brunson, I think, and go, well, he's a nice player. He's a really good player. I don't know if he's a first-team All-NBA guy. I don't know if he is like a mega superstar. But if you think about what this guy's done, second-round pick, All-NBA, got the big contract, has now led a team to the finals. Like, Jalen Brunson is doing just fine, but I don't know if the court of public opinion is, I don't know if there's kind of the universal thought of Jalen Brunson is way up here, like those guys who are first team All-NBA. Is that a fair kind of synopsis of sort of where we're at in the public perception of Jalen Brunson?
1: Yeah, I think it's absolutely fair to describe it like that, just because, one, to be first team All-NBA, like only one or two guys, well, guards that is, right, can make that. And Luka has kind of held that spot for a long time, and the other spot kind of shifts out. SGA is there. So if we're judging him off of not being first team All-NBA, I think that's inaccurate. I think that's disingenuous. But to your point, it feels like to the rest of the country, everyone knows Jalen Brunson is a great player. Everyone knows that story. But within New York, within that tri-state area, there is no bigger athlete right now. To me, he is the king of New York right now. He is the best leader that this franchise has had probably since Patrick Ewing. You know, he's the best leader. And I know we're going to talk about it, but Gresh, let's just play hypothetical for a second.
0: Okay.
1: Let's say the Knicks do get four more wins. Mm-hmm. And let's just say after New York City finishes burning down, after the Knicks fans just completely lose their mind, there's this conversation about Jalen Brunson. If the Knicks can win this finals, where does that put this ring for Jalen Brunson all time? Because as we talked about before the show, not all rings are created equal. We know that, yeah, Dirk only has one ring. Well, quote unquote, air quotes only. Dirk only has one ring.
0: Right?
1: Yeah,
0: like,
1: not even just that. He beat that young OKC squad that had Harden and Westbrook and Durant. He beat Kobe and Pau Gasol. He beat, like you said, the big three Miami Heat. So, like, that ring right there, I feel like the Dirk ring is the benchmark. If the Knicks can win this finals, I will put that ring for Jalen Brunson right there with Dirk's in 2011.
0: Yeah, I would agree with you. And it's just so interesting because, to me, Jalen Brunson is already ahead of the game.
1: Same.
0: He was a second-round pick.
1: Mm-hmm.
0: He's multiple-time All-NBA.
1: Yep.
0: You know, being an all-star, I don't know if that really, you know, means really anything anymore. It's more the accolade of the All-NBA because that's where, you know, people across the league kind of think of you. And he's a guy who has overcome the odds. He's had an unbelievable career. And if this is, you know, a Chauncey Billups moment, right, where he gets his one ring, that's really the last stamp of validation for Jalen Brunson to make a case for him to be accepted the way that Luka and SGA and Tatum and Giannis and Jokic and those guys are that are almost automatic first-team All-NBA guys. And, you know, there's a dude who plays there's a dude up here in Boston who plays with Jason Tatum. His name is Jaylen Brown. Second-team All-NBA. But people, I think of Jalen Brown, and maybe it's at NBA Finals MVP, but I think people think of Jalen Brown differently than they do Jalen Brunson. And in reality, yeah, they're different players, but in terms of kind of the career, I know one was the number three pick and one was the second rounder, but right now, current day, they're not that far off.
1: No,
0: and it's just crazy, but I think people think differently about, I don't know what it is with Brunson, maybe some of it's the owner. You know, I can't give Jim Dolan credit for going out and hiring someone who went and signed this guy.
1: Yeah, no, I think there's so many factors that go into this discussion. But again, we talk about Jalen Brunson with a ring. if he can bring that franchise that hasn't won an NBA final since Marvin Gaye was on Motown. If you bring a franchise to that organization that hasn't won in over a half century, that changes everything. Now, granted, yes, I know Jaylen Brown, when he got finals MVP, that was Boston's first final since 2008. But yeah. 2008 is not 1973. You know, this is a franchise that is starved for a championship. And when they look at that guy, when they look at Jalen Brunson, when you look at the tri-state area, when you look at Knicks fans, the most important thing is they have trust in this dude. Not saying he's going to come through every single time, because no one ever does, but I can't think of many players in the NBA who are more fun to watch when the game is on the line than Jalen Brunson. And that speaks volume to just his character. And again, we spoke about this too before the show. This dude is a proven winner. He didn't just come out of anywhere in college. He won with Jay Wright at Villanova, won two national championships. Mm-hmm. Not one, but two national championships.
0: At Villanova. At a Big East school, which you give all due respect. I played college football at University of Rhode Island in the mid-90s. We went and played Villanova. They ain't got no big-time football program or anything like that. Yep. Basketball is it there, but still, you're competing against these gigantic monoliths and big conferences, and you did it twice. It's amazing when you think about it.
1: And if he can add a Knicks championship to that, look, I don't know if he'll ever make first team All NBA to go back to our original discussion, but I don't think he has to.
0: I agree.
1: You get that ring, his jersey is already going to be retired. His jersey is already going to be in the rafters. But when we look at this signing, it's going to go down as one of the best free agent signings in NBA history, especially if they can get a ring out of this. Because remember, he wanted to stay in Dallas. He liked this situation. To any Mavericks fans who are listening right now, I'm sorry. But these guys, Gresh, I looked it up the other day because I actually forgot this. They got Luka and Jalen Brunson in the same draft. Luka was the first round pick that they traded for. Jalen was the second round pick. And they lost both of those guys. Now, I just look at Brunson as this ultimate deciding factor. He is so fun to watch play the game of basketball. Like, the same compliments that we give Wemby in the fact that, like, he never gets rattled in big moments. Like, he wants to win. I say the same thing about Jalen Brunson. He's sadistic, but he plays with guys like Josh Hart and Mikal Bridges. So we talk about the OGs around the Spurs, right? We talk about the Pops and the Tim Duncans. Well, what about Jalen Brunson? He's actually getting a chance to work with his college homeboys. And they're four wins away from achieving history. I think that also provides him a sense of level-headedness, a sense of understanding himself in the most important moments. This guy is an incredible basketball player. And, again, if they can get four more wins, the story about him changes completely.
0: Well, you mentioned his teammate Josh Hart, Knicks forward, and he talked about how the finals could impact Brunson.
2: I mean, I don't really care what people say. So at the end of the day, I'm not going to, base my judgment on or evaluation of him as a player off people that never played the game and just never been in that situation. So I know he doesn't really care about it. I don't really care about it. At the end of the day, those quote unquote people are irrelevant.
1: Was he talking about us?
0: I was going to say, we'll see if he feels that way if the Knicks win.
1: Right. Exactly.
0: Like, we'll see if he's going to be consistent with that, well, what y'all say don't matter. Okay. Then I don't want to hear if y'all win it. Well, y'all said we couldn't do it. Don't be going all Rodney Harrison on me and stuff like that. Like, Rodney's making it up when he was in New England. You know, I ain't kidding now. You can go look this up. When they played Philadelphia in the Super Bowl, New England in 04, 05, whatever it was, there were 21 people who picked the game on ESPN. 20 of them picked New England. The one that didn't turn into everybody was against us when it came to Rodney Harrison, right? That so I admire Josh Hart for being like, yo, the outside doesn't matter. Okay, I hope I hear the same thing if you all end up winning it. And you know what, Justin? Maybe, just maybe, we're entering the Wemby era of the NBA anyway. So we're going to talk about Wemby next. And has he arrived? Is the league now Wemby's? We'll get to that next. This is Game Night on ESPN Radio.
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16: Gives it to Harper on the far right side, back to Wemby. He's on the arc, he squares, he'll take the three, and he'll bury it! Victor Wembanyama with a pump of the fist as the San Antonio Spurs go up 11.
0: That's what it sounded like with Mark Kestisher and crew last night on ESPN Radio. It gave San Antonio a 76-65 lead. They would go on to beat Oklahoma City in Game 7 in Oklahoma City. And now Game 1 of the NBA Finals will be played on Wednesday night between San Antonio, and they'll welcome in the New York Knickerbockers. 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And Justin,

0: Then, you know, there was a movie, Wayne's World. Do we need to be making the movie Wimby's World?
1: I think that movie has already started filming, and we're there now. And I know the question is, are we entering the Wimby era in the NBA? No, we're already there. We're already there. But, like, this guy, he's rewriting everything we thought possible about the game of basketball. And we've talked about this already. Not just being 7'4", not just having a skill set that we've never seen in somebody that size. You can tell he wants to win, and he wants to win bad. Yep. And he does it in a very dramatic way. And to quote you earlier, he's appointment viewing. He's not just a really good NBA player or a really, really high-level all-star player that we see in the NBA, which is in and of itself is rare. This is rarer than that. Mm-hmm. This is – I have to stop what I'm doing to watch this guy.
0: He's an attraction on his own.
1: Yeah, yeah.
0: He's an attraction.
1: Yes. Yes. It's like, I don't know, the Beatles coming to town. I don't know, Michael Jackson coming to town. Hell, we were talking about earlier, Jay-Z coming to town. Like, if these guys mm-hmm. are in your city – you clear the books and be like, look, I have to see this guy play. So are we entering the Wimby era in the NBA? No, we're already there.
0: Here's Big Perk, ESPN NBA analyst, who was on SportsCenter, I do believe it was last night after the game, talking about Wimby and what he means to the league.
2: Wimby is the best thing that happened to the NBA since LeBron James in 2003, real talk. And he checked all the boxes. Number one, he's box office, so he's going to put butts in the seats. He's the ultimate competitor on both ends of the floor. And what a beautiful performance throughout the whole course of this conference finals and the playoffs to get his team to the NBA finals. I can't speak on his leadership enough, on what he's brought to the table, embodying the rest of his young squad, being a true leader, and trusting his teammates. The Spurs on the road in a tough environment, they had seven guys in double figures tonight. And when you look at what Wembanyama did after the game, you saw his emotions. He wanted. We heard him talk about how he wanted to participate in the dunk contest, how he wanted to win the MVP, how he made the All-Star game great again. And now all of a sudden, we're watching this young man embrace everything about the league and especially headed to the NBA Finals for his first time.
0: We also touched on this a little bit earlier, Justin. The San Antonio Spurs may have really struck gold when it comes to the mentality of their superstars. Mm-hmm. We touched on it earlier, how Tim Duncan he didn't fall to the trappings of the modern NBA superstar and become demanding or whining or wanting to get out of town or anything like that. And it feels like the Spurs may have that guy here in Wemby. And it's also so fortunate for the league that they go from, you know, if we go all the way back to building the league in Bird and Magic, and then it mm-hmm. became Michaels, and then it was Shaq and Kobe, and then mm-hmm. Kobe some more, and then LeBron, and now handing it to Wemby. From a league standpoint, having that one guy, or maybe in the right era, two guys, who are that attraction that everybody fawns all over, that is must-see, really fortunate for the league that Wemby has come along, and he's landed in the right franchise that I think is going to keep him from becoming, you know, a big-headed complainer like some superstars have.
1: No, I totally agree. He's in the perfect ecosystem to foster his talent.
0: Great word. Great
1: He's
0: word.
1: In the perfect ecosystem for it, man. And it's beautiful to watch. You don't have to be a fan of the Spurs, but if you really love the game of basketball, and you just said it so eloquently, the history of the game and understanding when these certain guys come into the league, everything else revolves around them. Not saying like it's just them and nobody else, but they are the sun in the solar system that is the league. Magic and Bird were like that. Michael was like that, and so on and so forth. Wemby is that type of guy. And I'm so glad that we're beyond just this discussion, like, oh, is San Antonio too small of a market? No, that market stuff, I don't believe makes a difference anymore now.
0: It's everything the superstar. Braun went to Cleveland.
1: Yes.
0: So people went to Cleveland to go find Braun. It would be the same thing with Wemby. And, you know, it took LeBron and Kobe and some of these guys a long time to be a quote-unquote worldwide brand.
1: Yeah.
0: In other parts of the world, Wemby is already a megastar.
1: Yeah.
0: He's just now having the light fully shined on him here in America, which is only going to make him bigger everywhere else. This guy has the chance through these NBA finals to truly cement himself as a worldwide brand at what, 23 years old or however old he is.
1: I look at it, he has the marketability of a LeBron James, but he has the sadistic factor of an Ivan Drago. Like, I want to kill you. I want to embarrass you. Mm-hmm. Look what just happened in the Western Conference Finals. And I hate to pile on Chet Holmgren again, but if there's this really fascinating video of Wemby and Chet when they were teenagers. They were playing in some like Team USA event, and Wemby fouled out, and Chet's team won, and he won MVP. And you can tell that just ate Wemby up. And that's a beautiful villain story, right?
0: Love it.
1: That's a beautiful villain story. And again, if you can get people to buy into the story of a player, that's how you become box office. That's how you become the attraction, as you said. Go back to Magic and Bird. Yes, it was the Lakers and the Celtics, and obviously that helped. But you know what? These guys had a rivalry dating back to college. And they just happened to become the two best players in the world when they were in the league together. And they were going head-to-head. So if there's a this is like he's 7'4". He's Goliath. He's Goliath. He is. I mean, he's not Wilt Chamberlain Goliath, but he's Goliath in his own regard. Going to buy in. He had a story before he even got to the league. He was this 7'4" unicorn that was going to revolutionize the game of basketball. And guess what, Gresh? I'd be damned if he hasn't done it already. It's like you said, at 22 years old.
0: Mm-hmm. I mean, this is when we say really just beginning. This guy hasn't even scratched the surface of how good he's going to be. You know, I mention this a lot, Justin. One of the things that I really admire about Jason Tatum is when you look at what he looked like when he came into the league and mm-hmm. what his body looks like now. That's mm-hmm. 10 years of getting in the weight room and hitting it every day and building yourself up. Wemby hasn't even gotten to the three hots and a cot stage of his life yet, where he's living in the, you know what I mean? Where he's living in the weight room or whatever, to be able to start to change his body. And those kinds of things excite me long term about where this is going with Victor Wembanyama and the Wemby era in the NBA. It's game night on ESPN Radio with Justin Tinsley. I'm Andy Gresh. Looking to add to their trophy collection, that's next. 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
3: 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And Baseball Hall of Famer John Smoltz joins us to talk some baseball and a little golf. 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
0: I'm Ed Benkin. Baseball finished May with another busy Sunday. In St. Louis tonight, the Cardinals took the rubber game of their series with the Cubs, beating Chicago 5-1. Move St. Louis into second place in the NL Central, 4.5 behind the Brewers, who beat the Astros 2-0. Earlier in Sacramento, the Yankees scored all their runs in the third inning, 13 in all, and went on to beat the A's 13-8. Aaron Judge talked about the inning when the Yankees played in 13 without a homer.
13: Yeah, we got guys up and down this lineup taking in homers, but like I said, it's guys taking walks, guys, you know, just putting the ball in play and seeing what happens. You know, I feel like a couple of years, you know, we haven't had that ability to do something like that, but now we got the capabilities with the type of lineup we have, and there's a lot of grit in this team. So, yeah, that inning was fun. It was pretty cool.
0: Meanwhile, the Reds beat the Braves 6-4. The Mariners won their 6th in a row, topping the Diamondbacks in 10, 3-2. White Sox won their 5th in a row. They beat the Tigers 2-1. They're a game back now. The Guardians in the AL Central, who lost to the Red Sox 9-4. Orioles winner over the Blue Jays 9-5. The finals are now set in both the NBA and NHL on Tuesday on ABC. It'll be game 1 of the Stanley Cup Finals between the Lightning and Hurricanes on Wednesday on ESPN Radio and ABC. The Knicks will take on the Spurs in game 1 of the NBA Finals. WNBA today, the Aces beat the Valkyries 91-81. Asia Wilson with 28 points, 15 rebounds, and 4 blocks. Women's College World Series, it was Texas beating Nebraska 3-1. Texas Tech rallied to beat UCLA 8-7 as UCLA is eliminated.
14: 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And Baseball Hall of Famer John Smoltz joins us, too. 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

0: It's Sunday, May 31st, 2026, and this is Game Night.
1: The San Antonio Spurs. The talk was about the future. Well, the future is now for Wemby and the Spurs. They rally down 3-2, and they eliminate the defending champs on their home floor in Game 7. And for the first time in 12 years, the San Antonio Spurs are headed to the NBA Finals.

0: So it was a heck of a night for the San Antonio Spurs. That's what it sounded like on ESPN Radio when it was all said and done. Mark Kestisher and crew have done a great job calling games here on ESPN Radio. And, of course, ABC and ESPN, the home for the NBA Finals. 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I'm Andy Gresh with Justin Tinsley. Let's head to San Antonio right now. Jason Minix has been covering San Antonio sports for a long, long time. He has really seen it all. Now part of the crew at 94.1 San Antonio Sports Star. He's at ESPN Radio. Jason, welcome into Game Night here on ESPN Radio. How are you?
1: I'm feeling really old, Andy. Thanks. But you're right. I've been covering this team since the early 90s and you know, the pain before Tim Duncan showed up and led to that first title in 99 against the Knicks, and the four titles that followed that one, six trips to the NBA Finals, and 7 years of suckage is finally over. The Spurs not only back in the playoffs, but back in the NBA Finals.
0: Jason, I'll say old recognizes old. How's that? And we'll go from there.
1: Fair enough.
0: What is the feel in San Antonio? Are people thinking Dynasty 2.0? Has the emotion run amok? Like, where is Spurs Nation right now, now that it's back to an NBA Finals, but this time with Victor Wembanyama?
1: Honestly, it's insane here in San Antonio, the excitement. Now, Dynasty 2.0, that feeling has been in San Antonio since the Spurs won the draft lottery and you knew you were going to get Victor Wembanyama. I mean, the tanking year, as much as we all hated it, if you ended up with Victor, it was going to be worth it, and you just knew titles were going to follow. But you also, I think, were realistic, and it will take a little bit of time to develop the roster. They're so ahead of schedule. Nobody thought this year San Antonio would be in the NBA Finals back in October, November. I don't even know, honestly, if the front office thought they had this kind of run in them, because they didn't make a move at the trade deadline. And there's still some holes on this roster. But clearly, I mean, it's more than just Vic. Steph Castle has been fantastic. De'Aaron Fox, the move they made to get him last season, and granted, you know, remember after the All-Star game, Vic had the blood clot, so those two only played together six games when De'Aaron Fox got traded to San Antonio from Sacramento. Dylan Harper has been great. Now, this team far better than anybody thought they were going to be. I think most would have been like, we're getting in the playoffs this year, and then next year you could really shoot for getting back to the NBA Finals. So, yeah, they're ahead of schedule.
2: So, Jason, I want to ask you some X's and O's questions here. We talk a lot about Wimby, but I think one of the better defensive masterclasses I've seen was in the Western Conference Finals. Between Vassell, between Stephon Castle, what they did on SGA was marvelous. What do you see them doing on somebody like Jalen Brunson in the NBA Finals?
1: More of the same. Add in Anthony Edwards in the second round and what they were able to do defensively. I mean, Steph Castle is such a great defender. But this team, you know, and I know Mitch Johnson, it's his first official year as head coach. He was the interim coach a year ago after Greg Popovich suffered that stroke. But Mitch has been on this team for a while. Sean Sweeney, who's now going to be the head coach at Orlando, preaches defense first. And you know, they are a great defensive team at the guards, but they'll, you know, double people. And keep in mind, if they're doubling, yeah, that might really be 2.5 because you're getting fed to Victor in the paint. And so, and there's a whole lot of people. I know we keep stats on block shots. We don't keep stats on, whoops, never mind, there's Vic and somebody making another decision. So he alters a lot of shots or shots that just were never taken. You saw that from SGA late in the game in a game seven in a tight game where a guy that lives at the free throw line opted not to go after Vic and try to get the and one. He changed his mind. And I do think for a guy like Jalen Brunson, he's going to see defense like he hasn't seen through the Eastern Conference playoffs.
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0: Because it's more than just Tim Duncan. David Robinson still chooses to live in San Antonio. Sean Elliott, who does First Television, is here. Manu Ginobili is here. Bruce Bowen lives in San Antonio. You see so many of those guys around the facility and at the games. Antonio Daniels still lives here, even though he's doing TV work for the New Orleans Pelicans. He opted not to move. He keeps his family here. And those guys are around, not just at the big games like what you've seen through the playoffs, but they're around. Greg Popovich has been around. And, you know, the idea that Mitch is not, now Pop is still a part of the organization. He's El Jefe. But Mitch Johnson doesn't seem to mind when Pop is talking to his players. You know, after the elbow incident in Minnesota, there's video of Greg Popovich meeting the team on the tarmac and having words with Victor Wembanyama. That could have been a text, that could have been a phone call, but Pop felt like whatever he needed to tell him was coming right off the plane. I saw that, and it kind of reminded me, you know, and when you're in high school and you come in past curfew, you hope your parents are asleep, but mom's standing in the kitchen. That's kind of what that video looked like to me, but he's there. De'Aaron Fox said that after that Game 3 disaster, for the first time this year, Pop went into the locker room and had some words that we can't say here on the radio. So the influence is still there in the wisdom. But guys like Victor Wembanyama and everybody else, to a rookie and Dylan Harper, seem to want to sponge off of what Greg Popovich is telling them. And I know, I don't know this, but I know that Pop isn't saying anything different than they're not hearing from Mitch Johnson and that coaching staff.
1: So just one more question I've got for you, Jason. Let's just say the Spurs get four more wins and they win the NBA championship. Will that basically eradicate the experience over youth conversation moving forward? Do you see this kind of as an anomaly? Because not everybody has 7'4" Wembanyama.
0: Well, that's it. I think Wemby said it best at the beginning of the playoffs when he was asked about, you know, teams in the NBA don't get into the playoffs for the first time and get to the NBA finals. This just doesn't happen. Vic had two words: screw it. Let's go play basketball. And maybe they're just too young to really understand. They've got to go through that adversity and have that playoff hurt, that heartbreak. Now, they've had adversity, but they've won every series so far. But it doesn't happen. So it is an anomaly, but this group is so young. And you think about, you know, Vic is not close to being in his prime yet. De'Aaron Fox, is probably the oldest guy. You would say he's at prime level now. Steph Castle's not there yet. Certainly Dylan Harper isn't there yet. Devin Vassell is a guy that I think should get a ton of credit, and Mitch Johnson should get a ton of credit for getting Devin Vassell to buy into his role. There was a time where Devin was the best player on this team. He's not anymore. Last year, I don't know if he knew he wasn't the best player on the team. This year, he plays his role perfectly. Kelvin Johnson was at one time the best player on this team. Now he's coming off the bench. He won six men of the year, but these guys are buying in to the greater team goals and what's best for the team, not individuals. And they don't have the experience, but here they are. And yeah, I know they're favored to win, Justin. It kind of sounds like you're maybe thinking New York will win this series, but I wouldn't put anything past this group.
2: Great stuff from Jason Minnix down in San Antonio. Jason, thanks a bunch, man. Really appreciate it. Have a heck of a 2-week run here with these NBA finals, catch you down the road. Thanks a bunch.
0: Appreciate it, boys. Thank you.
2: There we go. Jason Minnix, good guy. He's been around San Antonio a long time, and you can hear the excitement. Like, that. You know, yeah. What? Like, again, that's a guy who's been around for a while, seen a lot of winning. You can just hear that excitement oozing from someone because Victor Wembanyama is going to be there conceivably for the next 15 years.
1: Yeah, and how could you not be excited about that? And I don't know if he was asking me my prediction for the series. I still haven't come up with that, Jason, but I will let you know when I come up with my prediction. But I think it's going to be a truly, truly exciting series, and I can't wait for Wednesday night.
2: Yeah, I'm with you. I can't wait for Wednesday night. I had a bunch of 21-year-olds in my house last night who were here to – they weren't here to watch the game. They were here to watch Wemby. And I think a lot of America is going to sign up to watch Wemby. Again, the other side, Oklahoma City, should this season be considered a failure for the Thunder? Justin and I'll get to that next. It's game night, ESPN Radio, and

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11: Reeves has got it. 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Slam dunk.
8: Your home.
11: 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Reeves on the alley. Bronny on the oop.
8: ESPN LA.
12: They rally down 3-2, and they eliminate the defending champs on their home floor in Game 7.
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14: Big time game by him. 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
15: It'll be interesting to see, you know, who comes out on top, and then we got to go again next year.
0: Last night, the San Antonio Spurs punched their ticket to the NBA Finals by beating Oklahoma City in Game 7. 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He's Justin Tinsley. 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So, Justin,

0: This is a very simple question, but I think it has a bit of a complicated answer. Mm-hmm. Should this season be considered a failure for the Thunder?
1: I'm going to say yes, but I'm not calling the players themselves failures.
0: Okay.
1: Because, they're professional. I'm not disrespect anybody like that. They lost to a great team in the San Antonio Spurs. So I'm calling the players themselves failures. But this season for the Oklahoma City Thunder was absolutely a failure. This is a team that at the beginning of the season, we thought they were going to challenge the Golden State Warriors' record of 73 wins. This is a team that people were asking, not even at the beginning of the year, but throughout the season, like, who do you have in the playoffs, the field or OKC? There were a lot of expectations around this team, and as it should have been. They are the reigning NBA champions. There was a lot of talent on that team, and on paper, you would think they would repeat as champions. They have all the pieces to do it. I call it a failure because one thing we know about professional sports, in particular professional basketball, windows can close very, very quickly.
0: Mm-hmm.
1: They have the talent to make a run back to the finals next year, but we talked about it earlier. This team has some very, very serious financial questions it has to answer. So, like, when you look at this team, right, they have two first-round picks this year, the 12th pick and the 17th pick. You include that with the players on their roster, they're going to be $39 million above the second apron next season. Those are serious questions that they're going to have a lot of conversations about over the summer. So when I say it's a failure of a season, yes, because you don't know how long that window is about to be open. And most times windows close because of money.
0: And sometimes you lose in the window. The Celtics are the perfect example of that.
1: Mm-hmm.
0: They get there against, you know, what was remaining of the Golden State Warriors, and Steph Curry, you know, kind of drug a team to winning a championship. But that was in that Boston window. And like you mentioned, here's what it is. This is where it's going to get really hard for the Thunder, and why I would say the season was a failure for them. And you kind of mentioned it. Now they have to figure out how to remain as good with a different core of guys at some point. You know, you look at the run that the Celtics went on for 2 years, and then they had to liquidate the assets. They had to get rid of Jrue Holiday. They had to get rid of Kristaps Porzingis. And that's a lot of pressure on your general manager to kind of juggle that, because at least in Boston, you get two bona fide superstars. In Oklahoma City, you've got two, or, you know, depending on the way people feel about Chet Holmgren, three superstars on that roster, and yet they're going to have to shuffle the deck and remain as good. And Justin, this pushed it over the top for me in terms of the season being a failure. I know it's only one game, right? If they win game seven, they at least go to the NBA finals. You feel good even if you end up losing because you made it to the end. You had that game at home. You played great all year. You had that game at home. And you allowed San Antonio to come in and do something that not a lot of teams have done in that barn, even in the regular season. And that, to me, is why this one's going to sting a little bit, because that roster will still be really good, but it's going to look different next year. And when you have a game like that at home to close someone out, you can't be blowing those.
1: You know, for so long, the Thunder benefited from that image of them just being so deep as a team. It was like there's no way you can overwhelm this team. They will overwhelm you. Now, this Oklahoma City Thunder team, they have to figure out how to respond about being punched in the mouth. You know, like, you know, there's that quote that people always attribute to Mike Tyson. I don't know if he actually said it, but it sounds like something Mike Tyson would say, like, everybody has a plan till they get punched in the mouth.
0: Truth.
1: They just got punched in the mouth. As you said, Game 7 at home, Western Conference Finals with the NBA Finals on the line. Yes, it's just one game, but not all games are the same. That game holds a lot of weight. That game will dictate the future of that organization. And if this thing goes up in flames, we're like, wow, the Thunder were really good for a short amount of time, we're going to look back at that Game 7 of the 2026 Western Conference Finals and be like, well, that's where everything started to unravel. Or, as you said, they respond to this, be like, hey, look, we're going to make these moves. We're going to, like you said, we're going to have to liquidate something just because that's the way the cap and the apron is set up. But it's going to be really interesting to see what Oklahoma City does or doesn't do this offseason, because it's going to tell us a lot about the next 2, 3, 4 years of this franchise.
0: Yeah, I'm totally with you. Like, you know, do they go the route of, you know, trying to find like a Kristaps Porzingis, like a Timu Wemby? Or do they decide to attack San Antonio completely different, given some of the options that they have in front of them? Let's turn to the MVP, Justin. SGA was the season of failure, Mr. MVP.
2: It was a failure. Like, I failed at my goal. Like, I didn't achieve what I wanted to achieve. But through my experiences, I learned the most about myself, and I make the like greatest amount of increases I have in my career when I fail at my goal and don't get what I want. And I look at this no different. Like, I didn't get where I wanted to go this season. There's a reason for that. Now I have to look at that reason and try to make sure it never happens again.
0: Hey, Justin, I just thought of this. Is there a part of SGA where I know he'll handle himself, but now as a leader and a two-time MVP, and they've kind of hit a little bit of a roadblock here, is it on SGA to push other people on that roster to get better with him?
1: 1,000%. 1,000%. And I don't want to make comparisons to any other player, but when you're talking about, there's only been a few back-to-back MVPs in league history. So he's in a very rare class. I guarantee you the other guys that are in that back-to-back MVP club, they would go straight to their teammates and be like, this is what I need out of you. This is what I need out of you. This is what I need out of myself. So he can't just be a wallflower this offseason. He has to be active with himself, but also with his teammates about his expectations of them.
0: Here's the list of the back-to-back MVP winners. SGA, Jokic, Giannis, Curry, LeBron, Nash, Duncan, MJ, Magic, Bird, Moses Malone, Kareem, Wilt, and Bill Russell.
1: Yeah. Look.
0: Most of those dudes have one, if not two, NBA championships or more. And they were change agents on their rosters.
1: Yep.
0: Very interesting to see the offseason for SGA and his teammates. I know we've got the NBA Finals, but we have the Stanley Cup Final. Who will raise Lord Stanley's Cup? We'll get to that next. Game Night, ESPN Radio and the ESPN app.
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6: I'm Ed Engen, the last day of May. Featured a busy Sunday in baseball and Sunday night action in the NL Central. The Cardinals came away with a 5-1 over the Cubs to make it 2 out of 3 for the weekend series. Meanwhile, in Los Angeles, Ryan Ward made his major league debut, a memorable one, the win over the Phillies.
7: 1-0, Ward in the air, right field, Ryan Ward, worth the wait! His first major league home run in his first game at Dodger Stadium. He's running around the bases, but Moe may as well be floating.
6: That call on AM 570 LA Sports. The Dodgers roll past the Phillies 9-1. And they stretch their lead a bit of the Padres, who lost to the Nationals 4-2. Elsewhere, the White Sox made it 5 in a row to beat the Tigers 2-1. Also in a row, the Mariners, they won 6 in a row. They beat the Diamondbacks 3-2 in 10 innings. Brewers over the Astros 2-0. Reds stopped the Braves 6-4. In the college baseball Women's College World Series, 2 games. Texas Tech outlast UCLA 8-7. Texas beats Nebraska 3-1. Among the finals in the Men's College World Series, it was Arizona State taking out Nebraska 11-8. In an elimination game, UCLA goes down to defeat the top seed, falls to St. Mary's by a count of 6-5. 1 game in the WNBA yesterday, or rather today, the Aces on the Valkyries 91-81. Asia Wilson, big game, 28 points, 15 rebounds, and 4 blocks.
8: Hey, it's Michelle Smallman, and coming up Monday, while we rightfully praise Jalen Brunson for getting the Knicks in the finals, I'll tell you the other players on the Knicks who deserve just as much love. It's Unsportsmanlike, 6 a.m. Eastern, right here on ESPN Radio, ESPN2, and ESPN.

0: EJ Raddick. EJ, thanks for the time tonight. How are you?
1: I'm good. I'm on the ground here in Raleigh awaiting media day tomorrow. And what I think is going to be a really interesting series between two teams that neither one of them has been really pushed too hard in their first three rounds. I mean, you would have thought Colorado would have pushed Vegas, but Vegas ended up winning in four. So we'll see what gives here in the final.
2: So, EJ, I want to ask you, we know these are two talented teams. Of course, this is the Stanley Cup final, but what weakness, if that's even the right word, what weakness is Vegas looking to exploit in Carolina, and vice versa, what weakness is Carolina looking to exploit in Vegas?
1: Well, I think for Vegas, I think what they want to do is, and like all teams, they want to spend time in the offensive zone. I just think they want to make Freddie Anderson's life harder. He has been outstanding through the first three rounds. He had a little bit of a hiccup early in that series against Montreal, but their whole team had a hiccup in that game. And he has been unbelievable through the first three rounds. He has not been overly tested, but when he has been, he has been good. And he's been a calm presence in goal for the Hurricanes. And this is a veteran guy that has not had a ton of success in big moments in the playoffs and missed a lot of time during the regular season, but he's been outstanding in the playoffs. So I think for Vegas, they want to get into the kitchen, into the blue paint, make his life harder, make him have to deal with second chance opportunities. And by doing that, obviously keep Carolina away from, you know, long stretches of zone time in the end of the Vegas Golden Knights. Now, from the flip side of it, for Carolina, I think what they're looking to do is they play the same game. They play a speed and pressure game, and you know they want to test the Golden Knights defense and to see if they can make plays under pressure and to break pucks out quickly. And you know that's going to be the question: can they do it? Now they face some pretty quick teams in Anaheim and Utah, but none really as experienced or as deep as the Carolina Hurricanes. So I think that's the challenge. You know, I think that's where Carolina is going to look to, just like with everybody else, is just get pucks moving north-south all the time and really challenge those Vegas defensemen to make plays under pressure.
0: EJ Raddick of the NHL Network here with us on game night on ESPN Radio. EJ, Vegas will have a week off before they play this game one. Good or bad?
1: Well, it wasn't good for Carolina to have 12 days off. That was extreme, and they came out, and I think they just had too much energy in that game one loss to Montreal in the Eastern Conference Final. In fact, the first period was just a complete disaster. After that, they settled in. John Tortorella talked about he didn't love having all this time off. After watching his team practice on Friday, he was more comfortable with the way they looked. I mean, at the end of the day, you know, these days off and these days where you don't have games, it's less taxing on your body, less punishing. As I said, I don't think either team has been pushed to, you know, Vegas got pushed to six twice. They've played a total of 16 games. Carolina has played, you know, 13 so far, two sweeps at a five-game series. So I think that makes for a really good final, because it's two teams that have had some time. Both sides have had some time for rest and to have some injuries heal. So I think, it's a fascinating final. They always say styles make the fight. And, you know, I think Vegas is really strong through the middle with they got Carlson back. William Carlson came back from injury during the playoffs. That was a huge plus. They have Eichel as your one, Carlson as your two, Hurdle, Dowd, your 3-4 down the middle. That's a strong group of centers down the middle. And, you know, Carolina has that, you know, really high-octane, high-energy speed game that they play. So we'll see who is able to dictate the pace in this series and which goaltender is going to maintain the high level of play that they have had throughout the playoffs.
2: So, EJ, when I look at this series, Vegas won in 2023, but Carolina hasn't won the Stanley Cup Finals since 2006, 20 years ago. What would a Stanley Cup title mean in particular for Carolina? Because it's been 20 years. We talk about the NBA Finals and the Knicks and their drought. So what would that mean for Carolina?
1: Well, it would be huge. I mean, this is a franchise that they struggled through some hard times. you know, in the early part of the 2010s, Roddy Brindamore came back in. They had an ownership change. They've been, you know, Tom Dundon is the owner in Carolina. He does things a little differently, and that might be an understatement. But they have had a lot of success over the last, you know, 8-9 years under Roddy Brindamore as head coach, and they just have been knocking on the door. But they've run into some really tough teams. I mean, the Tampa Bay Lightning won back-to-back cups. They were in their way. The Florida Panthers, the last couple of years, they won back-to-back cups. They were in their way. Prior to that, the Boston Bruins were kind of in their way. The Rangers had given them trouble in different playoff years. So they've kind of found, you know, I think this is their best team of this group of 8 or 9 years. I think it's their deepest. I think they're four lines deep now. That was always the problem with, for me, the Hurricanes was twofold, is they never really had a second center. And so they really weren't deep offensively. And I always wondered about their goaltending. I still kind of have concerns, even though Freddie Anderson has played well, but they do have a more balanced offensive attack now. They are four lines deep, and they're a much more dangerous team because of that.
0: E.J. Raddick of the NHL Network with us here on Game Night on ESPN Radio. E.J., thanks for the breakdown, the preview. We appreciate it. Have a bunch of fun.
1: All right. Take care, guys.
0: Do you notice with the hockey guys, Justin? Like, it was Rod Brindamore, but EJ has been in the hockey culture forever. Roddy Brindamore. Do you ever know, like, in New England, they do the same thing. Oh, his name is John. Yeah, I know Johnny. He's great. But, like, the hockey guys, they do the same thing. It just cracks me up. Like, they always add the IE or the whatever Y at the end of it. Because that's just the way they do things in the world of pucks, apparently.
2: I mean, every sport has its own culture, right? And within that culture, it's normal. But everybody, I guess you could say outside of that culture, you're like, well, why do you do this? Why do you do that?
0: Yeah.
2: But within hockey, it's a secret society, and all they ask is trust. You know, so.
0: It really is true. Like, they would give you a nickname. You know what I mean?
2: Mm-hmm.
0: Like they, and it would be probably based around your last name. Like, you would be Tinner or, you know, something yeah. like that. You know what I mean? It's just the way they do that in that world. By the way, for those of you who are interested in the wagering part of this.
2: Oh, like here we go.
0: I am. When it was Carolina -155 on the series price, I locked that bad boy in. But at DraftKings... game one money line, Carolina -155, Vegas +130. The series price is the exact same. Carolina -155, Vegas +130. The preseason odds to win the cup, Vegas was +900, which was the fourth shortest on the board. Carolina was +800. At the start of the playoffs, Vegas was +1,000. Carolina was +475. Wagering on hockey is always interesting and always fun, at least for me anyway. But this is the fewest combined losses by teams entering a Stanley Cup final since 1987, when the NHL moved to the best of seven series. Five combined losses between these two teams. Like, they both made it look almost too easy heading into this Stanley Cup final.
2: And this is going to sound very cliche when we talk about best of seven series. These teams need to win game one, because when you look at their winning percentages, when they win game one and when they lose game one, it's pretty stark. Like, the Golden Knights, they have a winning percentage in a series of almost 80% when they win, and for the Canes, it's 70%. So expect to see a lot of intensity. Expect to see a lot of desperation in game one. So that's what I'm most excited for. Like, it can't be a tie in game one. Somebody's got to win it.
0: No doubt. And, you know, ask the Cleveland Cavaliers about how game one can devastate you.
2: Ooh.
0: I know it's a different sport, but, boy, it just ripped the guts right out of that Cleveland team. Losing game one the way they did to the Knicks. Here's the amazing thing about the Vegas Golden Knights. They've been in existence 9 years, and it's already their third Stanley Cup final appearance. So you can build it quickly in the NHL, and you can have a pretty high level of success, as the Golden Knights have. No back-to-back champion again. We'll get to that next. This is Game Night on ESPN Radio and the ESPN app.
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0: 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We are presented by Progressive Insurance. And, Justin, is it good or bad that there is no clear-cut dynasty in the NBA right now?
1: You know, it's a really fascinating conversation to have because I remember before this 8 straight years of non-repeating champions, right? Mm-hmm. I remember a big conversation amongst NBA circles was like, oh, well, there's only been 9 teams in the last 30-plus years to win an NBA championship. Is that good for the league? Like, are dynasties like that good for the league if only 5 or 6 teams every year can compete for a championship? Now it's like, well, we can't have any back-to-back championships, so is this good for the league? I think it's all about whatever your cup of tea is, however you choose to see it. I would like to see a back-to-back champion. I do believe that there is something of value when you have that team over a stretch that is like, okay, that's the pinnacle that we need to chase after. And obviously the last team that was that was the Golden State Warriors because they're the last team who repeated as champion. So I don't think it's this dire situation that the league was in, that the league is in, but it is pretty fascinating that we've gone almost a decade, one, without an American-born MVP, and two, without a back-to-back champion. So, like, this is new terrain for the NBA.
0: Well, and when you look at even just like the Eastern Conference in particular, right? From 2019 on, it was the Raptors, the Heat, the Bucks, the Celtics, the Heat, the Celtics, the Pacers, and the Knicks. You know, and if you look on the West side, you have a whole bunch of Golden State, and then you get the Lakers in there, and then it's Phoenix, Golden State again, Denver, Dallas, Oklahoma City, and the Spurs. So what it's done is it's left us with a lot of teams in each conference who have a little bit of championship experience. So I think from a competitiveness standpoint, people should be thrilled because how many times did we hear in the mid-2010s, I'm sick of LeBron, I'm sick of Steph Curry, you know, people who were the casuals who had tuned into the championship round. Well, now it's kind of varied a little bit. Now we've got some teams who have that championship stamp of credibility, and I really think it's better this way. Now, for as much as I love dominance, and maybe Wemby ends up just blowing doors for the next couple of years in San Antonio, and we all fall in love with the run because we've fallen in love with the player, I think the more competitive it is, the better it is for the NBA. And Justin, I don't think this is just a short-term run.
1: Right.
0: I think, and you and I touched on this a little bit earlier tonight, look at Oklahoma City. The cap, you're not going to be able to keep everybody.
1: Right.
0: So we're now going to have shorter windows than ever before, I think, for a lot of teams, where maybe if you can get back to the finals 3 years in a row and win a couple and maybe not win all of them, that may end up being as successful a run as we're going to see from some of these teams, because now you're going to have to break them up. There's other guys coming into the league. I know we have these new anti-tanking rules and stuff like that. San Antonio is really going to be the last team to be able to have 3 picks all within the top 5 within a 3-year period to put themselves in a spot like this.
1: And here's another thing too, Gresh. Like we talk about, it's hard to win an NBA championship.
0: Oh,
1: it's extremely hard. It's even harder to do it back to back. Like so many things have to work in your favor. One, the matchups have to work in your favor. Two, the money has to work in your favor, as you were just talking about. And three, health has to work in your favor. To win back to back championships, you basically have to have the best luck in the basketball universe over a 2-3 year stretch.
0: And people think that's, and I think, Justin, there are people who think that's being disrespectful, but in reality, I mean, let's be honest, it's San Antonio. They would have much rather played Ant-Man in Minnesota than I think the Denver Nuggets, because the Nuggets had maybe the one guy in Jokic who could be a problem for Wemby on the other side.
1: No, absolutely. Like, again, it's all about matchups and who you get and when you get them. So, and to your point, just the way that the league is set up now, the way that the CBA has structured how how teams can formulate a nucleus of players for how long, or not for how long, rather, right? So it's going to be really, really hard for back to. It's definitely going to be hard for them to win multiple championships, just because the way that the business infrastructure is just not catered to that, and I think teams are going to have they're going to have to adapt. They're going to have to, try to formulate their teams or craft their teams around the best path forward. And the best path forward is you got to get the first one first. You can't worry about going back to back. So moving forward, we're never going to see something like what the Spurs just did and what you just alluded to. You're never going to get Wemby, Castle, and Vassell and Harper in four straight drafts. It's just not going to happen again.
0: And let me just add on to what Justin is saying here, because I did bring it up. The new rules of the 3-2-1 lottery, there's also rules on terms of you cannot have the number one pick in consecutive years. You cannot have a top five pick in three consecutive years now. So if we go back to, again, I'll use the Celtics as an example, where they had the number one pick, Danny Ainge with, the biggest stones ever, trading out of that, waited forever to get the number one pick, traded down to three and got Tatum, but the year before, he was third and got Jaylen Brown. That's about now the best under the new rules that you're going to be able to do is to have two of those picks, and if you can get some franchise-changing guys and you get them cheap for a period of time, then it's going to work in your favor. But now it's almost, and Justin, I don't want to do the whole, you got to do it with a, when a quarterback is on a rookie contract. But there very much is, the clock will be ticking. If you can get two big-time superstars like a Tatum and Brown in back-to-back years, try to win one when they're on those rookie contracts makes a massive difference on, how long of a run you can have in being successful.
1: As you just said, and as we've said earlier in the show, the rent always comes due. The rent, I don't care what team it's for, the rent always comes due. So you know what you better do? In the meantime, you better interior decorate the hell out of that franchise while you have these guys on, like, cheap, quote unquote, cheap contracts, right? Because even San Antonio is going to have to deal with this. Wemby's going to, he's going to demand a contract that's just going to blow all of our minds, right? But then Castle's, he's going to get a big, big contract. Figuratively, Dylan Harper will one day, earn a big contract, right? So it's like the rent always comes due for everybody. It just feels really good talking about the Spurs right now, because they're pretty much the last of a Mohican in terms of how they're built. And we want to see just how far this team can actually go. I won't call them a dynasty yet, because, again, you got to win the first one. And I'm not calling you a dynasty after you win the first one, because guess what? A lot of teams have won one over the last 8 years, but they ain't get the second one yet.
0: Very true. SGA talked about how tough it is to repeat.
2: Winning an NBA championship is very hard in itself to do it one time. So to do it all over again would just only make it harder. So many things go into it. Sometimes it's like things you can't control. Sometimes it's things you can't control. It's a hard task to do one time. So to do it twice would only make it even more challenging.
0: And I think when teams are managing their roster down the stretch and sitting certain people down, health is number one. It really is. You can have the best roster, but if they're broken, it ain't going to matter come playoff time if those guys can't get out on the court. With Justin Tinsley, I'm Andy Gresh. It's game night on ESPN Radio. We'll get into a New York state of mind next. 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
3: Hey, this is Mark. is Rich Eisen coming up on Monday's show. 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And Baseball Hall of Famer John Smoltz joins us to talk some baseball and a little golf. 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
0: I'm Ed Benkin. We start with a busy Sunday in baseball and Sunday night action. The Cardinals picked up a key NL Central win. They down the Cubs 5-1 to take 2-3 for the weekend series. In Los Angeles, the Dodgers blew out the Phillies 9-1. The Dodgers now lead the Padres by 5.5 in the NL West after San Diego fell to Washington.
15: 1-1 to Woods. Swung on and drilled a deep right center field. Is it high enough?
0: Call for the Nationals Radio Network. Washington wins it 4-2. Nats now in second in the National League East, still running behind the Braves. However, Atlanta did lose to Cincinnati today 6-4. Orioles win again, beating the Blue Jays 9-5. Pirates triple up the Twins 9-3. Couple of winning streaks continue. The Mariners make it 6 in a row to beat the Diamondbacks 3-2 in 10 innings. The White Sox have won 5 in a row. They topped the Tigers 2-1. And the Yankees scored 13 runs in the third. They beat the A's 13-8. The College World Series game still going on. Bottom of the ninth, Mississippi State blowing out Louisiana 19-5. Bottom of the eighth,
16: It is USC beating 12-2 to Texas A&M 11-3. Top of the ninth is Oregon leading Oregon State 4-1. And Alabama leading Oklahoma State 9-6. Women's College World Series, two games today. Texas Tech down UCLA 8-7 in nine innings. Number two, Texas also a winner, beating Nebraska by a score of 3-1.
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19: Reeves has got it. Alley-oop to Bronny. Slam dunk.
18: Your home.
19: Perfectly executed. Reeves on the alley. Bronny on the oop.
18: ESPN LA. It's Sunday, May 31st, 2026. And this is game night. Game night.
20: The Cavs will bring it across the timeline. The clock winding down. 5, 4, 3, 2, 1. Over the last 27 years, the New York Knicks endured 17 losing seasons, 14 head coaches, 9 different lead basketball executives. They've been one of the least successful and most unstable franchises in the NBA. But that's all in the rearview mirror now. For the first time since 1999, the Knicks are in the NBA Finals.
0: That's what it sounded like. It feels like a month ago now. The Knicks had punched their ticket in winning the Eastern Conference Finals. That's what it sounded like here on ESPN Radio. 130-93 was the final in that game four. Welcome to Game Night on ESPN Radio, the ESPN app, Sirius XM Channel 80. I'm Andy Gresh. He's Justin.

0: And Tinsley, joining us now is Christian Winfield of the New York Daily News. He covers the Knicks. Christian, thanks for taking some time tonight. We appreciate it. How's it going?
1: All is well, you know, just not going to lie to you guys. I just left the gym, got a good lift in, going to finish packing and be on my way to San Antonio in a couple hours, man. We got an early flight. But I will say I'm much more excited to check out the San Antonio food scene and the Oklahoma City food scene. I will let you know I'm going to gain about seven pounds of barbecue, and I'm looking forward to it. That is not a lie right there.
0: I dig it. And, Christian, let's start with how do you think the Knicks will try to solve the problem that is Victor Wembanyama?
1: Yeah, I said this earlier. I'll say it again. It's probably going to start with pregame chapel, you know, getting that good old prayer session in, because they're going to need all the help they can get from the man above. Listen, you got Mitchell Robinson playing with a broken pinky, and credit to Karl Anthony Towns. Okay, Karl Anthony Towns has been playing some of the best defensive basketball of his career from about March on. I'm talking about night and day, a player who was inconsistent at best, to put it politely, for Cat on the defensive end for much of his Knicks career, up until that late March stretch where he's just been, you know, a completely competent either help defender, rim protector, everything that you could ask for and more of him defensively. But he hasn't quite been challenged like this, and we'll get to it in a second. We're talking Onyeka Okongwu in the first round. You had Joel Embiid 3 weeks off of an appendectomy in round two, and then round three you got Jared Allen. I mean, none of those guys are going to have what Wemby possesses. And, yeah, listen, the Knicks have OG Anunoby, right? And that's a guy who considers himself first-team all-defense. She thinks he should be in the Defensive Player of the Year running every year. He's going to get his shots at him. I expect Josh Hart to comically find himself on Victor Wembanyama at some stretches. I think those will be fun possessions. But listen, if you're going to have to put Mitchell Robinson and Karl Anthony Towns on the floor together, that's that dual seven-foot lineup. And we're going to see where Mitchell Robinson's finger is. We're going to see where Cat is on defense. And like I said, the Knicks are going to need some help from the man above, because if the Thunder couldn't do it, the Knicks are going to have their hands full.
2: Gresh, before we move on, I do have to say this. Christian, like myself, is a graduate of Hampton University, so it's always a pleasure speaking to a fellow Pirate on here. So, but Christian, I got to ask you this, man. What can the Knicks do to make life easier on Jalen Brunson offensively, especially given what the Spurs just did to SGA?
1: Sure. That's a great question, because it started for them in that first round series against the Hawks, where we were seeing this team kind of out of whack on offense. They fall down 2-1, and it kind of reminded you of the little, I guess we'll call it slump that they went on when they lost 9 out of 11 games in January. And what they've done so far, at least in the first round of the playoffs, we saw them make a significantly more concerted effort to run the offense through Karl Anthony Towns, in terms of he had 2 triple-doubles in the last 3 games to close out that series. And then against the Sixers, he's having 7.5 assists. We're calling him Cat Mahomes. We're calling him, you know, Magic Johnson. We're calling him all types of different names, but that's the way he's moving the ball. And then he runs into the Cleveland Cavaliers, and it's not that they're a better defensive team than the other two. It's just a personnel thing. You've got Jared Allen and Evan Mobley. You've got more size. I think for the Knicks, it's going to come down to, again, using Karl Anthony Towns as that hub. I personally don't think it's going to be a good idea if this Knicks team is relying on Jalen Brunson to get you 40, because the point of attack defense from San Antonio, when you talk about Vassell, you talk about Harper, you talk about Castle, you talk about Fox when he's locked in. They've got a lot of different guys they can throw at you. But the Knicks have done a really good job in terms of getting everybody involved, making everybody feel like they're part of the offense. I think they're going to have to really lean on that, whether that's Cat creating for everybody or simply just sometimes Jalen's just going to get off the ball and be a decoy or not be the focal point of the offense for stretches, even though he's on the floor. And the Knicks have grown more comfortable in those sets. So I think it'll test them like that. But at the same time, like I mentioned, you had the Hawks in the first round, you had the Sixers, and then you had James Harden, the Cavaliers in the conference finals. They have not quite been tested like this, and the Spurs are ready to roll.
0: Christian Winfield covers the Knicks for the New York Daily News with us here on Game Night on ESPN Radio. What would an NBA championship do for Jalen Brunson, and what I think is like a continual fight for his spot to be regarded as one of the best in the game?
1: Oh, that's an incredible question. If Jalen Brunson wins an NBA title this year, you're going to have a significant portion of this fan base calling him the greatest player to ever put on orange and blue. And I think that there's a

0: as this kind of like sometimes black hole on offense where it's kind of his shot, and you know it's going to be, he's going to bring the ball up, dribble the ball to the ground, and then take a pull up too. Maybe it's going to go, maybe it's not, and everyone else is just standing around looking. He really did a complete 180 in terms of his approach on offense in the middle of this season. I think that's where, if you wanted to make a case for MVP for Jaylen this season, it was there. It wasn't in the scoring. It wasn't in the counting stats. It was in his ability to, I guess, trust his teammates. And we're seeing that trust right now, right? And if you're telling me that he goes out there and he leads this team to a championship, number one, it makes him undoubtedly, you're going to talk about him when you mention the great leaders in basketball right now. Right up there with Steph Curry and LeBron James, you're going to start mentioning Jalen Brunson pretty soon if he's able to do this. And on top of that, you're going to start calling him probably the greatest Knick of all time. When you consider the last time they won a championship, it was before the NBA-ABA merger. This is Jalen is the leader of this Knicks franchise moving forward, and if he's able to win a title here, we're talking maybe a statue. We saw street signs go up for just making the conference finals last year. If they win a title this year, listen, you're going to have to find somewhere new to play home games. Knicks fans are going to burn Madison Square Garden to the ground. They're going to spend a season trying to relocate, find somewhere new to play. Like, it's going to be a ridiculous scene. But Jalen Brunson is going to be the guy who you associate as being the best player in franchise history if he's able to deliver this.
1: Christian, I have a tough question. I don't know if you can give a short answer or not. But if the Knicks win an NBA championship, do people have to give Jim Dolan credit?
0: Yeah, absolutely. You do. You know, and it is tough. It's a tough question, but I don't think it's really a difficult answer. Listen, the call to fire Tom Thibodeau was really made by James Dolan, right? And obviously Leon Rose was the GM there, but that seemed to be Dolan's call. And then on top of that, you consider having to find a new head coach, having to sign off on trading 5 first-round picks for Mikal Bridges, having to, you know, pay guys in terms of you have to trade for OG Anunoby and then give him a 5-year, $212.5 million contract immediately after. Had to trade 5 draft picks for Mikal Bridges and then re-sign Mikal Bridges to 4 years, $150. Soon you're going to have to run Jalen Brunson the bag if he's able to deliver a title. And you're talking about a guy who I think – in January, and it goes understated, right? The Knicks are always saying, hey, we always wanted to win the title. But in January, James Dolan breaks his radio silence and says, hey, I expect this team to win a title. I expect this team to get to the NBA Finals. We absolutely have to do that, and we should win it. The Knicks were in the middle of their worst basketball stretch of the year at that point. That's when they lost. They were in this stretch of losing 9 out of 11 games. And to hear that from ownership, I think it underscored the gravity of the situation. So I think James Dolan does. And listen, people are going to bash James Dolan about his relationship with the fans, with Charles Oakley, rightfully so. Like, however you're going to talk about James Dolan, you can. But at the end of the day, he's the architect of this team from a financial standpoint, from signing off on different moves. And I think that radio appearance that he made in January kind of really reiterated the stakes. If that team would have kept losing going into the trade deadline, we could have seen massive moves. This team might not have even been there. I don't know that they would have found the rhythm that they were looking for. And they're saying nah, right? They're saying, okay, we had this in mind anyway. We always wanted to win a title. But Josh Hart said it best. It hits different when the big dog says it, right? And the big dog knew it was time during that January stretch to say something. So I think James Dolan deserves a lot of credit for where this team is right now.
1: Good stuff. I'm glad I asked. Christian Winfield of the New York Daily News. Safe flight. Have fun in San Antonio. Get that brisket. We'll catch you down the road. Thanks.
2: Get some churros.
0: Yeah, you know the boss. Thanks for having me, guys. Anytime.
1: There we go. Christian, thank you. Justin, I kind of asked that tongue-in-cheek, but, I mean, a lot of people in New York don't like Jimmy Dolan, and now he might put a ring on his finger. And not one for, you know, his 100th performance with JD and the straight shot, you know?
2: No, I think Christian, he broke it down perfectly. Like, if this Knicks team gets a ring, he deserves a lot of credit for it, whether you want to give it to him or not.
1: I'm with you on that. 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A new weapon for the AFC champs.
2: Uh-oh.
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0: what's going to happen to Philly wide receiver A.J. Brown come June 1st, now that it is much more palatable from a salary cap standpoint for the Philadelphia Eagles to potentially trade A.J. Brown. So we got to dig in on this one because this might be the last remaining big NFL player movement story until we get to training camp. I'm Andy Gresser, Justin Tinsley. It's game night, on ESPN Radio, the ESPN app, Sirius XM, Channel 80. So, Justin, what's your feel on this? Will A.J. Brown be traded to the Patriots?
1: I'm going to respond to your question with a question.
0: Okay.
1: Who gets traded first, A.J. Brown or Giannis? Because it just feels like these are two stories where we've heard there's this internal friction between star and franchise. Does he want to stay? Does he want to go? We just don't know. I, for one, hope that we get some sort of closure on this very soon. And it feels like we are. And it feels like A.J. Brown to the Patriots has been

0: story for at least 2 years now, right? Or at least since that last Super Bowl for the Eagles. So I think for all parties involved, this is a deal that needs to get done much sooner than later, because you don't want something like this lingering into training camp. You want to go into training camp. You want to go into OTAs with the guys you expect to be there week one, or at least heading into your first preseason game, right? So it take everybody out of their misery and make this happen. We know A.J. Brown has been unhappy in Philadelphia for a multitude of reasons. But one thing I can say about A.J. Brown, and we talked about this earlier as well, I don't think A.J. Brown has ever been the distraction that so many people make him out to be. I think he is a guy that's basically saying, why am I not getting the ball more in the spots where I need to get the ball? That's different from being a distraction in the locker room. So for A.J. Brown's sake, for even the Philadelphia Eagles' sake, I hope they make a move at some point soon, because if you bring him in the training camp, that's just going to create a distraction that team does not need at the very beginning of their season.
1: Yeah, I think there's two sides to this story. There is the Philadelphia needs a little closure here, I think, when it comes to A.J. Brown, for them to be able to move on as a team that is quote-unquote still in their window. And for New England, they need somebody that can help them around the goal line. And what I mean is, I do believe Ramondre Stevenson and Travion Henderson, it was either 3rd and 5th or 4th and 5th in the NFL in terms of seeing stacked boxes around the goal line, runs against the stacked box. And that's where having A.J. Brown lining up on the outside will, change the way the defenses, I think, will really attack New England in the red area. And, of course, you want to get weapons for Drake May. Drake May will be in year 3, so he's not making a ton of money. You could bring in a wide receiver that does. And speaking of Drake May, who had his big celebrity softball game tonight up in Worcester, where comedian Matt Rife almost apparently wiped out Ramondre Stevenson. That video is out there. But apparently everybody's okay. But here was Drake May being asked about the A.J. Brown rumors.
2: Yeah, I think it's part of the NFL. You know, they throw names around every team, depending on whoever looks best in the graphic and the jersey on social media. So, I'm really just focused. We have some new guys in here that I'm working with, and I know there's some, a lot of talk with that. But, you know, if he ends up being on our team, great. You know, what a great player. And if he doesn't, we still got to work these guys here. So it's a tough balance, but I know he's a phenomenal player.
1: I understand that people, Justin, that they don't get Bill Belichick. Mm-hmm. Especially this version of the guy who's dating a 25-year-old or whatever, right? But Bill Belichick's answer would have been the one that I really wanted from Drake May. He's on another team. If it happens, it happens. Done. Be done with it. Don't feed anything into any of the guys that you have on the roster. Or if, God forbid, this falls through and New England says, well, you know, maybe we go to a Steph Diggs type someone who is out there, then you haven't put, like, your foot in your mouth. And I'm not saying that Drake May did, but there was a lot of good that Bill Belichick did in the way he handled the media. And deflecting something like this, he would have been masterful at. The less said, the better. This is still complicated. You got to give up a high level of compensation. You got to figure out the contract. Because if there's one thing I think that Mike Vrabel and crew will hear, will be ring, ring. Hello, Mr. Owner. How are you? We would like A.J. Brown, but not at $30 million. Let's make sure that you work with Jonathan to get that cleaned up. I mean, there's still some high-stakes poker that's got to be played here before A.J. Brown's a Patriot.
0: I mean, yeah, as you just said, nothing's done until it's done. And especially, it feels like trades in the NFL are different than any other sport. There's so many things that you have to align. There's so many things that you have to take into account. So I agree with you. Until that thing is official, like a referee with a whistle, don't say anything. Take the Belichick approach. Like, I don't know what you're talking about until it's time for me to know what you're talking about.
1: And then go ahead and say what you want.
0: Yep. Yeah, no, because Nowadays, there's always a microphone in your face. There's always a phone recording. All you have to do is say the wrong thing one time, and you'll never be able to forget it. And again, as you said, I don't think Drake May said anything wrong, but I think even still, he kind of gave too much of an answer.
1: Yeah, he walked a fine line, yeah. But he walked it a little too long. It was like, yeah. Okay, get out of answering this question here. Then there's the other side of it. How about the quarterback on the other end? We've talked so much over the years about Jalen Hurts and A.J. Brown and the success, and Jalen Hurts was asked about the effect of potentially losing A.J. Brown.
3: No, I think for us, we're focused on learning the offense. It really doesn't change in terms of our approach to improve. You know, there's an if. Obviously been a lingering thing, but, you know, nothing can replace all the greatness that we achieved together.
1: Justin, go ahead on that answer. I can already see a look of incredulousness from that answer there from Jalen Hurts. He slid the if in there in a real odd time, didn't he?
0: Look, man, there's no better quote in the NFL than Jalen Hurts. But again, I'll end this the way I started it off. Like, please take us out of our misery. Make the deal. Like, I'm tired of hearing this. Is he going? Is he staying? You need to make the deal now. Make Devontae Smith your wide receiver number one and figure out the rest from there. Because, again, you can't have these two guys going back in the training camp with each other. We know they don't get along, and that's correct. Perfectly fine. That's perfectly right. Fine. Make the deal, and let's all move on.
1: And do it before it gets ugly.
0: Yes.
1: Do it before something happens. Don't let it blow up and hurt a negotiating. I mean, imagine if Jalen Hurts was like, I can't wait for this guy to get out of here. If you're New England, you're like, yep, we'll send you a third rounder. You know,
0: exactly.
1: Like, you start negotiating off of comments like that, and I'm with you. I think let's just put this to bed. Hopefully both teams are relatively close, and we can get this over with. And really move on in Philadelphia and add someone else to that mix there in New England. The stakes are high in this year's NBA Finals. We'll get to that next. This is Game Night on ESPN Radio, the ESPN app, and SiriusXM Channel 80.
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0: impressive scoring debuts on Sunday. Although earlier in the evening there was less scoring and more pitching by the Cardinals, they down the Cubs 5-1 to take 2-3 for their weekend series in the division race. Meanwhile, the Dodgers pound the Phillies 9-1. 25 hits for the Giants in Colorado. They beat the Rockies 19-6. 13 runs for the Yankees in the third inning. That's all they needed, the 13-8 win over the A's. Also, the Mariners won their 6 in a row, beating the Diamondbacks 3-2 in 10 innings. In Chicago, making 5 in a row for the White Sox. The Southsiders beating the Tigers 2-1. The Royals lose to the Rangers 6-3. Kansas City has now lost 6 in a row. Brewers over the Astros 2-0. Reds down the Braves 6-4. Rays 5. Angels 2. Red Sox beat the Guardians 9-4. Nationals 4. Padres 2. Orioles over the Blue Jays 9-5. The Pirates stop the Twins 9-3. Mets over the Marlins 7-1. New York has won 4 in a row. The NBA Finals will get underway on Wednesday with the Knicks and Spurs doing battle on ESPN Radio and ABC. Early on ESPN Radio, San Antonio radio host Jason Linney said Spurs have a team-first mentality.
1: These guys are buying in to the greater team goals and what's best for the team, not individuals. And, they don't have the experience, but here they are. And, yeah, I know they're favored to win, and it kind of sounds like you're maybe thinking New York will win this series, but I wouldn't put anything past this group.
0: Stanley Cup Finals begin on Tuesday on ABC with the Hurricanes playing host to the Knights.
2: Hey, it's Evan Cohen. Coming up Monday, we'll continue to react to the NBA playoffs and look ahead to the finals, and I'll tell you if the Knicks can finish the job. 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

0: Justin Tinsley. We're presented by Progressive Insurance. Simple question. What would winning an NBA title mean for the Knicks? And what would it mean for the Spurs? Justin, take whatever team you want.
1: I'll answer it like this. One team is searching for immortality. That's the Knicks. The other is attempting to continue it. That's the Spurs. Mm-hmm. By that, I mean Victor Wembanyama, Vassell, Mitch Johnson. The blueprint has already been set for them. The blueprint attends their games. The blueprint attends their practices. The blueprint even cusses them out after losses. You know? So they know what greatness looks like. And that's a powerful quest in and of itself, right? Because you want that same love that the people who are showing you love are giving you. Whereas the Knicks, there is no baseline for this. There is no precedent. Yes, the Knicks got there in 1999, but we remember that. That was the short season. Patrick Ewing didn't even play in the 99 finals. So you got to go back to 94 when the Knicks were in the finals and they lost to the Rockets. And then you got to go back to 1973 to when they actually won. So I think these two teams are searching for the same thing, but they're just going about it in two different ways. And that's what's going to make this final so fascinating to me.
0: To me, it feels like on one end with San Antonio, it's an organizational sort of thing, as you said. But with the Knicks, the organization is a part of it because there's what Jalen Brunson has in terms of gaining his reputation. Hey, we ain't talked once about Mike Brown. And Mike Brown was put in there where it was like, oh, this guy is going to be the dude who's going to take them around further. And then you have Jimmy Nolan coming out and saying, I expect a championship and a win. There's a lot of pressure on that guy. So it feels like, even though there is the Wemby focus, Justin, that with the Spurs, it's more, we're going to revalidate what we stand for as a franchise. And with the Knicks, it feels like everybody, I got to get my piece, you know, that the organization, the owner, the coach, the superstar, it feels like there's a lot more on the line individually for New York than there is San Antonio. It's just a whole different like spectrum of thought with each of these organizations.
1: And that's the beautiful thing about this, because there's so many ways to break this down, right? And there's so many ways to look at this series and understand what's on the line for each character. Mm-hmm. Because everybody's a character in this movie. Everybody has something to gain. Everybody has something to prove. I mean, you just mentioned Mike Brown. Gresh, like, I remember when they were down 2-1 to the Hawks this postseason, there were talks about, like, hey, Mike Brown might not be back next year. I saw the conversation. I heard it on radio. I saw it on TV. And now that they've won 11 straight, and now he's looking like a world beater. And, of course, they're going up against a literally a tall task in the San Antonio Spurs.
0: Yeah.
1: But, like, I love the fact that you mentioned Mike Brown. I hate the fact that we went almost, like, 2 hours without mentioning this guy. But he's a huge factor in this series. And he's always been known as a defensive guru, right? He was with the Spurs when they won in the early 2000s. He coached a young LeBron. You know, he got the Sacramento Kings to the playoffs after almost a 15-16-year drought. This is a good coach. But now he has the chance to become a legendary coach if he can close this deal. Yes, he's won titles as an assistant, but this guy is attempting to do something that is, I don't want to say haunted him, but it's plagued him his entire career.
0: Let's be real. Because it was tied into LeBron, there are more NBA fans out there who remember Mike Brown and maybe the missed opportunities as a head coach versus the one that he won in San Antonio and the three that he won with Golden State.
1: Yeah.
0: You know, it's more of the, hey, when are you going to go get your own?
1: Yeah.
0: And that's where I go to the individual part of it.
1: Yep.
0: It's kind of the same thing with Brunson. If Brunson gets his own championship, the hand is stamped, he is a true legend. But with Mike Brown, there's a lot at stake for him, too, because there have been a lot of people who think that he has been in advantageous situations that he hasn't taken advantage of as a head coach.
1: And it's unfortunate because you look back on those Cleveland teams, right? And I was looking at the day, well, to now it's June 1st, but when we started this show, it was May 31st. Mm-hmm. Did you realize 19 years ago, well, at this point, 19 years ago yesterday is when it's special and scored 29 of the last 30. You know who was the coach on that team? It was Mike Brown. Mm. When he led them, when he helped lead them to the NBA Finals where they got swept by the San Antonio Spurs. So he's seen a lot in his basketball life. And, you know, it's really unfortunate that, like, oh, yeah, you got to go get your own. When Mike Brown, he's had a successful career as a coach by any metric that you want to judge him on. But yep. Now it's like you're this close to go get your own as the lead guy. That's important. That's important for, like, historical discussions, and it's important in the moment as well. So, but if we're talking about head coaches, look at Mitch Johnson. He's trying to win his first championship as a head coach. He's trying to proceed. He's following the greatest coach in franchise history, and a lot, if the bang for my buck, the greatest coach in NBA history. Mm-hmm. If he can get his own ring with his own group of guys, like, that does wonders for him. That look what those championships did for Eric Spoelstra with the Miami Heat back in the early 2010s.
0: That's a good point.
1: You know, he's still banking off those. And it's not disrespect to Eric Spoelstra, but it's just titles do a lot for longevity in this league.
0: There's
1: titles do a lot.
0: Yeah, there's no question. And, you know, it was like the third fastest firing in NBA history when Mike Brown got mm-hmm. let go by the Lakers. And then Dan mm-hmm. Gilbert got in his feelings and was like, no, I shouldn't have fired him, and then fired him like a year later, you know, in Cleveland. Yep. So Mike Brown, there is a lot of kind of cleaning up the resume for him and what that would mean. And, of course, you and I touched on Jalen Brunson earlier, what it would mean for his reputation to get that championship stamp. What would it mean for Wemby, Justin? For the Spurs to win a championship, what does that do for his notoriety, not only here domestically, but worldwide?
1: It redirects the course of NBA history moving forward. It would be something that we have. I think the closest comparison that we would probably have is Magic winning his rookie year and him having that incredible game 6 in the 1980 NBA Finals. But even then, you could argue that, and in 1980, that was still Kareem's team. You know, that was still Kareem's team by then. This is definitely Wemby's team. We've never seen someone this young potentially take home an NBA championship mm-hmm. before they even hit their prime. That's the thing about this. Wemby is not in his prime, believe it or not, which is scary to think, because if you just average 27-11 in your first Western Conference Finals and you were 2 percentage points away from shooting 50-40-90 in the Western Conference Finals, what the hell does your prime actually look like? So if Wemby can get a championship, It's going to repopulate what the future of the league actually looks like. You don't have to worry about the face of the league conversation anymore if he does this. I don't even really think you have to worry about it right now. But if he can get a ring out of this, yeah, this is LeBron territory. This is, you know, Shaq territory in terms of just like that generational figure.
0: Well, you and I have given our thoughts on the Knicks or the Spurs winning. Let's go to Quentin Richardson, ESPN NBA analyst, who joined Matt and Myron and was asked, what's better for the league, the Knicks or the Spurs winning?
2: I think we are entering the era of Wemby being the face of the league and being the best player in the league. I do believe we're entering that era. As far as them being the winning the chip and continuing to run it off, I think the history has shown us that the parity is kind of holding back the dynasty scenario right now and kind of debunking it. So we'll have to see about that. Like, first, San Antonio got a final series to handle before we could talk about, you know, entering their dominant era.
0: It's really interesting. There's a lot of folks who are reminding everybody, hey, let's not put the cart before the horse here. The Spurs still have to go win this thing. Justin, you mentioned that a couple times tonight here on Game Night on ESPN Radio. Who will be hoisting the Larry O'Brien Trophy? That is next. This is Game Night on ESPN Radio.
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10: Time since 1999.
11: For the first time in 12 years,
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10: Pull up three, Brunson from the right wing is good.
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10: Predictions, predictions, predictions. 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Game 1, Knicks-Spurs, covered 7:30 Eastern, presented by Gusto. I know that we took a look at some of the wagering numbers that are out there, Justin Tinsley with Andy Gresh here on game night on ESPN Radio and the ESPN app. Hang on, I just got to move my face a little bit away from the microphone to be able to get in on DraftKings. It is Spurs -4.5 in game one. The total is set at 218.5. And let me see here. I was going to see if I could find like a series price, but I know that the Spurs are the series favorite. I think they were in the -200s when it initially came out. So there are a lot of people across the country who I think are picking San Antonio to win legitimately, Justin. But there's a big Wemby factor in on that as well. Again, I mentioned my kids. Whole bunch of 21-year-olds were in my garage. They weren't watching Game 7. They weren't watching the West Finals. They were there because they were watching Wemby.
14: Yeah, I mean, how could you not be excited about this guy in the finals right now, right? He's box office. He's everything that you want to see in a moment like this. But also, at the same time, too, the New York Knicks are as well. Because as we just spoke about earlier, like, there's so many factors that go into the Knicks potentially getting their first NBA Finals win since 1973. You mentioned the coach. We mentioned the stars. We mentioned the role players. I think that's what I'm most... I can't really go off what people are going to bet. I just go off what I feel in my heart. And what I feel in my heart... I know you didn't ask me for my prediction yet.
10: No. I want to know. We're going to get to Big Perk as well.
14: Yeah. We'll see if Perk feels the same way. We've been on the radio for the last almost 3 hours, and I've been thinking about this a lot.
10: Okay.
14: I am going to go Knicks in six. Ooh. I'm going to go Knicks in six for this. Now, look, what happened in the regular season, obviously, you can't really say, like, that's going to be the determining factor of what happens. The Knicks played the Spurs incredibly well during the regular season. Their offensive rating was above 120, which is ridiculous. Jalen Brunson, he was matched up against Stephon Castle, who is one of the best young players in the league. He had his way with him this year, averaged 26 points. They beat him in the NBA Cup.
10: Mm-hmm.
14: Again, that may mean nothing when it comes to the NBA Finals, but I think this New York Knicks team actually matches up well against a defensive juggernaut, which is the San Antonio Spurs. And one more thing, Gresh, it's not like the New York Knicks are some slackers or just average on defense. They've been playing great defensive ball for a while now.
10: Mm-hmm.
14: So if that's what I'm going to go with, Knicks in six.
10: Okay, so now that you've given me that, I will match the bet to give you the odds. So if you if you go Knicks in six, you're at plus 500.
14: Wow.
10: So if you look at the Knicks in the series, hang on here, because there's the total games. So if you just go winner of the series, it's Knicks plus 170. But if you're feeling froggy and you think the Knicks are going to win in six, that plus 500 is kind of dangling out there for you. It is interesting from the wagering perspective. The correct score markets, there is some value there for those of you who like to shop that way. Kendrick Perkins is the ESPN NBA analyst. He was on SportsCenter at night. And he was asked how this series plays out.
13: Look, it's going to be a brawl for it all. And I know a lot of people were saying the winner of OKC and the Spurs was going to win the championship, but they got the Knicks messed up. The way the Knicks have been playing, and they have one thing that nobody else have. The Knicks have Karl Anthony Towns, an offensive threat that could pull Wemby away from the basket, which is going to open up so many other areas offensively for the New York Knicks. And so when I look at how the Knicks are gelling in this postseason, playing the gender-free basketball, doing all the little things, losing themselves in the team, the Spurs got their work put out for them. I'm not saying that it's not going to go the distance, but right now I'm leaning more towards the Knicks winning this series in seven, to be honest with you.
10: Knicks in seven on DraftKings is plus 700, Big Perk. Real interesting. Let me throw some other things at you real quick, okay?
14: Okay. Yeah.
10: Who do you think leads the series in points?
14: I'm gonna go Knicks. I picked them in six, so I gotta go Knicks. Yeah.
10: Oh no, but a player who would lead series in points. Sorry. Should have clarified.
14: A player who would lead the series in points. If I'm picking Knicks in six, I naturally go with Jalen Brunson. But a sneaky name to consider, Mikal Bridges.
10: Whew. If he does, it's plus 20,000.
14: Wow.
10: You bet 100 on Mikal Bridges to be the leading scorer in the series.
14: I don't think he will.
10: 20 grand.
14: I don't think he will.
10: Pretty good.
14: What about Cat?
10: Wemby is minus 185. Brunson is plus 140. Cat plus 5,000. That's still...
14: Wow.
10: You put $10. Put $10 on that. Cat's the leading scorer in the series. You're winning 500. Pretty good.
14: That's not bad at all. And to go off what Perk said, Karl Anthony Towns is going to be a huge factor in this series. And yes, he can pull Wemby away from the basket, right? But here's another thing that we have to discuss about Cat. He cannot get into foul trouble.
10: Yeah.
14: That is the biggest red flag against him. He cannot get into foul trouble against Wemby. Because the only other option they have is Mitchell Robinson. And he's got a bum hand right now. So he's got to play smart.
10: Is there anybody other than Wemby and Brunson that you think would win this finals MVP?
14: Stephon Castle.
10: Castle's plus 5,000. Cat is plus 1,800. Brunson plus 210 to be the finals MVP.
14: Yeah.
10: Wemby minus 185.
14: Yeah. Look, Castle has all the talent in the world. I think he can play a little out of control at times.
10: He's got to control his emotions.
14: Yeah. Somebody told me he plays AAU ball sometimes, which is why they were so grateful to get De'Aaron Fox back in that OKC series. Castle has all the talent in the world, and it would not surprise me if he got a sneaky finals MVP. But if the Spurs win, the finals MVP is going to be the big man. It's going to be Victor Wembanyama.
10: Yeah, I got to think so. And the other thing, too, about the finals MVP is it's half a popularity contest. There are a lot of voters who go in automatically with a preconceived notion. Lots of interesting ways to be able to wager on this series on DraftKings. I am going San Antonio. I just think the Wemby train doesn't stop. I don't know how the Knicks are going to load up. And if there's a player that I don't have a lot of faith in, is Karl Anthony Towns. I know that there are a lot of people who like the guy, and I do too. I just don't know if I trust him in a big spot.
14: He's got to stay out of foul trouble. If he picks up two quick fouls in the first quarter, that could be ugly. It's a lot of pressure on him this series.
10: Very much so. And that is it for us. Justin, it's been a ton of fun here on Game Night on ESPN Radio. Great job by Steven and Jovan shepherding us through this. Sports Center All Night with Jay Reynolds is next.
16: 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I'm back in the chair talking about who makes the NBA Finals to play the Knicks. Coming off with a Game 7 of the Western Conference Finals. And Baseball Hall of Famer John Smoltz joins us to talk some baseball and a little golf. 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
26: 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In 6 or 7 games, I think the Knicks can get it done. I think it's going to be chaos and pandemonium in New York City.
25: Wait, the Yankees did what?
27: Rice crosses the plate. An RBI single for Bellinger. He's 2 for 2 in the inning. And the Yankees have 13 runs in the inning.
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10: 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The Final Four is set for the Women's College World Series semifinal action coming up on Monday, including the if games, if necessary. But speaking of the diamond, how about a tale of two very different teams. First, Milwaukee.
30: Quiet in the Brewers' bullpen. 3-2 pitch. Swing and a miss. He struck him out. 1-0-1. He reached back for a little more. And he strikes out Alvarez for the second time today. A big ortho ASAP strikeout for Jacob Mizorowski. And Miz now with 7 strikeouts on the afternoon. Miz kicks, delivers, and he got him looking.
31: Don't miss the latest episode of the Blue Review with me, Greg Bergman, and Marcus Green, talking all things Dodger baseball. Be part of the ESPN LA Blue Crew, 6:30 a.m. on the ESPN LA YouTube channel.
32: 10 in a row, retired by Mizorowski. He can empty the tank here. This is his last inning. 1-0. Ground ball towards third. Picked in the forehand by Hamilton. Throws across. Got him. David Hamilton, nice play on an in-between hop. And he gets Myers and Jacob Mizorowski. 2 starts in a row. Matches a career-long outing. 7 innings, and it's scoreless in the Lone Star State for the Miz. What a month. That should do it for May. It was one of the greatest months a pitcher has ever had.
10: 620 WTMJ, Jacob Mizorowski, 7 innings of 3 hit balls, striking out 8, finishing the month of May 5-0 with an ERA of .23, 57 strikeouts in his 6 starts, which comprised 38 and a third innings. He's the second player since earned runs became official in 1913 to have 50 strikeouts, an ERA of a quarter or better in a calendar month. Nolan Ryan, the only other one in 1984. Mizorowski, 108 strikeouts, an ERA of 165 in all 12 of his starts this season. Oh, by the way, Brewers beat the Astros 2-0. Houston shut out for the 4th time this season, tying their most times getting shut out prior to June since 2015. But Mizorowski dealing for Milwaukee once again, shutting down the Astros. Not much shutting down the Yankees on Sunday, specifically in the 3rd inning.
27: Grounded right side. Read there by Kurtz. He has no play. Run scores. Infield single. Yankees on the board.
2: Moments later.
27: There's Ben Rice. Rip inside first and down the right field line. Schumann scores.

0: and the Yankees have tied the game at three.
1: More moments later.
0: Payoff. Popped up shallow center field. Who's going to get it? Anybody going to get it? No, it's a base hit. Goldschmidt scores a bloop signal and an RBI for Judge. And the Yankees lead 4-3.
1: A few minutes later.
0: Ball four. That'll bring home Rice. The Yankees will lead 5-3. An RBI for Caballero.
1: A little longer than a few minutes later.
0: And there is a base hit to right center field. Judge scores. Bellinger's being waved home. The throw is flipped into second. It's a two-run single for Grisham. And the Yankees put a seven spot on the board.
1: A little later.
0: Reached out and punches it into center field for a base hit. Caballero scores. Second hit of the inning for Volpe. And the Yankees lead 8-3.
1: 1 minute, 37 seconds later.
0: Line drive, it's a base hit. That'll score two more. Schumann goes to second with a two-run double. And the Yankees are pouring it on. They lead 10-3.
1: A few minutes later.
0: 1-2. Driven deep to right field. Going back is Cortez. He's got the plate off the wall. Schumann scores. Wells scores. Rice has himself a two-run triple. And the Yankees have 12 runs.
1: Soon after.
0: And it's a base hit for Bellinger. And another run scores. Rice crosses the plate. An RBI single for Bellinger. He's 2-for-2 in the inning. And the Yankees have 13 runs in the inning.
2: You heard that right. Michael Kay called it on the YES Network. 13 runs in the third inning. All 13 runs in the third. First time with at least 13 runs in an inning since 2005 against the Rays. Yankees had 10 runs in that third inning before they even had an out. First time a team scored double-digit runs in an inning before an out since the Red Sox did it in 2009. Yankees wind up beating the A's on Sunday 13-8, manager Aaron Boone.
3: Remarkable. Glad we were able to make it stand up. Obviously, a lot of really good things offensively in that inning, from different walks, different two-out hits, stolen bases. You know, just, I don't think the prettiest game on either side necessarily, but we were able to make a really outstanding inning stand up. And I thought Will did a good job of settling in, dealing with the obviously the long third inning. You know, when do you see a starting pitcher go down to the bullpen? And I mean, it got that long. So good job by him of locking in and giving us six strong innings there. So had a few grays here today, but obviously a great way to finish a really good road trip.
2: It was a 43-minute half inning, which included 11 hits, 4 walks, 4 steals, 18 batters going to the plate facing 75 pitches. Yankees would also wind up finishing the game with 13 runs and 11 hits. Yes, Yankees were hitless outside the third inning.
3: I didn't play in the PCL. Okay. But I feel like I've experienced it a couple times here when it gets hot like this. And then plus you just, then you're never safe, feeling safe just because of how explosive they can be offensively too. So just glad to escape here and get on the bird.
2: Ben Rice did drive in 4, fifth career game with 4 or more RBI, first time this season. As the Yankees hang on for the 13-8 win over the A's, 75 pitches that the A's threw in that third inning, second most by a team in a single inning over the last 20 years. In that third inning, they allowed 13 runs, so an ERA of 117. Meanwhile, back to Mizorowski, he went the month of May allowing 1 run with an ERA of .23. SportsCenter all night, ESPN Radio. Rays will go into June with the best record in the American League.
4: Now the 1-1. Line drive up the middle. That's a base hit into center field. Caminero around third, and he will score. Simpson stumbles his way to third base. Pinch hit RBI single, Ben Williamson. There's some insurance, and it's 4-2 Rays.
2: And that was after the defense came up big when the Angels had bases loaded back in the third.
4: And a high fly ball in the air to left. Back goes Siri to the corner. Reaches over the wall and makes the catch. He took a grand slam away from Taylor Walls. And went up over the wall to the right of the 315 sign and took away what would have been a grand slam. Instead, it's the final out of the inning and it keeps the Angels in the game.
2: 620 WDAE, Rays a 5-2 win. Rays enter June with a record of 36-20 this season, second most wins entering June in franchise history. They improved to a Major League best 21-6 at home.

0: The throw is cut off. Two more on the board for the Cardinals. Mason Wynn comes through with a two-out, two-run single, and it's 5-0 St. Louis over the Cubs, bottom three.
1: 5-1 would be the final. Cardinals' second win in the last seven games overall, just their second win in the last seven divisional games. Burleson 1-for-3 with the two RBI runs scored as well. Second straight game with an RBI after having none in his previous five games. Cubs 1-2 in the series after winning the final two against Pittsburgh Wednesday and Thursday. They're 3-12 since May 16th. Second worst percentage in baseball in that span, ahead of only the Tigers. You heard Sunday Night Baseball here on ESPN Radio. Mike Cousins, Doug Glanville had the call. Mike?
2: Thank you, Jay. Series finale, a rubber game on Sunday night in St. Louis, and the Cardinals took care of business, a winner 5-1 over the Chicago Cubs, taking 2 of 3 from their fiercest rival right inside the National League Central, the most competitive division in baseball through the month of May. Two runs in the first, three in the second was all the Cardinals needed, because they did exactly what they're designed to do this year. Pitch well, pitch to contact, and play solid defense. And with Matthew Liberatore making his third excellent start, the formula worked to perfection.
3: Well, it really did. And the jury was still out after the first two hitters reached for the Cubs. But Liberatore settled in, a lot of leaning into his curveball. That's something his manager, Ali Marmol, said, look, he has to have the breaking ball working and locating. Well, he was doing that. And he didn't make as many mistakes as even in the 10 strikeout game we saw last week. So the combination of his ability to locate, get the curveball working, and then the defense picking him up gave the Cardinals offense time to get going. And right out of the gate, Weatherholt, Herrera, they were just on base all day. And once they were able to do that, they constantly had opportunities to get either productive outs or get the big hits. So that combination is a formula for St. Louis Cardinals baseball. Young players growing, playing small ball, executing on the mound and in the field.
2: We're outside of the it's too small of a sample size to make a definitive judgment yet, and we can't know for sure. It's only going into June. But do you feel like this year's Cardinals team, Ali Marmol's fifth, is his best one yet?
3: I think it's best in that he is so much more in tune with this team. They've had the years now to gel, something he talked about years ago, this core group of players that now are familiar with each other. So I'd say in that sense, I think they are in the best position because they're young and they've also now have experience in a way of with each other. And so that's played well. You watch Jordan Walker, you're saying, wow, these guys have taken big steps. So will they make the moves at the trade deadline to solidify this? That's the big question, but they're playing good baseball in a good division.
2: It'll be interesting what the trade deadline looks this year with as many divisions jammed up close as they are together,
3: yeah.
2: More teams thinking they might be contenders and less inclined to trade players away. The Cubs have great players. They've just left so many fans scratching their head that you might be mistaken for a bald spot with how much head scratching they've done, because they've had two 10-game winning streaks on the heels of a 10-game losing streak. They came into this game winners of 3 of 4 and lose with a very quiet offense, stranding a ton of runners over the course of the series.
3: Well, that's part of it. Their offense is sometimes evaporating, and it's supposed to be one of their strengths. Swanson, a down year, Happ has been streaky, you know, just sort of questions and Pete Crow Armstrong trying to get it going. So they have to lean in their pitching in that case, but guess what? Their whole rotation is hurt. So bad timing to not hit consistently because your pitching is on the shelf right now.
2: 4 of the 5 Cubs starters are on the injured list in some form or fashion, whether out for the year or hoping to have them return early. So their starter tonight, Jordan Wicks, did not make it through the third, and that was a big factor in what was a 5-1 Cardinals win as St. Louis takes 2 of 3 from the Chicago Cubs. For Doug Glanville, I'm Mike Cousins, right here on your home for Sunday Night Baseball, ESPN Radio, and the ESPN app. Now let's go back to Jay Reynolds in the studio.
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4: Quimby and the Spurs, they rally down 3-2, and they eliminate the defending champs on their home floor in Game 7.
5: I still think we could have got it done. I still think we had enough to get it done.
6: It'll be interesting to see, you know, who comes out on top, and then we got to go again next year.
1: Spurs knocking out the reigning NBA champs this weekend. Thunder falling short of the NBA Finals. SGA, the MVP, says that means the season was not a success.
5: It was a failure. Like, I failed at my goal. Like, I didn't achieve what I wanted to achieve. But through my experiences, I learned the most about myself. and I

0: make the like greatest amount of increases I have in my career when I fail at my goal and don't get what I want. And I look at this no different. Like, I didn't get where I wanted to go this season. There's a reason for that. Now I have to look at that reason and try to make sure it never happens again.
1: Be a spotlight on OKC this offseason. See what, if any, moves get made, high-profile moves. As for the NBA Finals, Game 1 coming up on Wednesday, Knicks and Spurs. How will it play out? ESPN analyst Kendrick Perkins.
2: Look, it's going to be a brawl for it all. And I know a lot of people were saying the winner of OKC and the Spurs was going to win the championship, but they got the Knicks messed up. The way the Knicks have been playing, and they have one thing that nobody else have. The Knicks have Karl Anthony Towns, an offensive threat that could pull Wemby away from the basket, which is going to open up so many other areas offensively for the New York Knicks. And so when I look at how the Knicks are gelling in this postseason, playing the gender-free basketball, doing all the little things, losing themselves in the team, the Spurs got their work put out for them. I'm not saying that it's not going to go the distance, but right now I'm leaning more towards the Knicks winning this series in seven, to be honest with you.
1: Game one coming up on Wednesday. We'll have it for you right here on ESPN Radio. We had some shade thrown in Oklahoma City this weekend. Not basketball. That's next. SportsCenter All Night. It's ESPN Radio.
3: 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The New York Knicks and the San Antonio Spurs. 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

0: Yeah, those four letters matter. ESPN. And the first one is the most important. Entertainment. That's our goal. And here in LA, we've got iconic voices and championship teams to talk about every day. We're an independent company, and our founder, Craig Karmazin, has kept us hyper-focused on three things that matter. The fans, our advertising partners, and our teammates. Whether it's a great breakdown of last night's game, figuring out who has to pay up on a bet, or something fun on social, we want you to enjoy it. 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Thanks for being part of this with us. 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
1: 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Women's College World Series action in Oklahoma City. Longhorns eliminating Nebraska.
2: Checks one deep. Way back. Katie Stewart sends it out for Texas, and she'll touch them all. A monster mash from Stewart to give the Horns the late lead, 3-1.
1: Texas scoring three runs on three hits in the bottom of the sixth after being held hitless through the first 5 1/3. Didn't have a batter reach base until the bottom of the fifth inning. Texas goes on to a 3-1 win over Nebraska. Katie Stewart, the go-ahead three-run home run that we saw on ABC. Texas advancing to the semifinals for the seventh time in program history, fourth time in the last five seasons. In the second elimination game of the day on Sunday, what a game. UCLA down three, heading to the bottom of the seventh, gets a leadoff home run to pull within two, and then with two outs,
3: Willery smiles, maybe wondering if she missed the opportune moment. Fly ball to center. Jordan Willery does it again! Bruin magic in the Oklahoma moonlight!
1: That would send it to extra innings. And in the top of the ninth,
3: corners are in, expecting Terry to potentially bunt. She's sure not going to bunt. This ball blistered to the gap and played off the wall. Kicks away from Slim. Here comes Paddle. Texas Tech takes the lead. Caitlin Terry comes through in the batter's box.
1: Caitlin Terry did not bunt. Go-ahead RBI double. Tech would add another on an infield error at the end of the inning. That proves to be the difference. Texas Tech, an 8-7 nine-inning win over UCLA. They advanced to the semifinals for the second consecutive season. Najari Kanade, ninth career win at the World Series. Got a game-ending strikeout with two runners on to end it. She and Caitlin Terry swapping in and out of the pitching circle once again in this one. And then Terry had the go-ahead RBI double as well in the ninth.
4: Caitlin, not only did you have a huge day in the circle, but you had the winning hit. Walk me through your mindset going up against your former team in a win-or-go-home game today.
5: Yeah, I mean, I wasn't successful my first three at-bats. I think just kind of staying on top of the ball and knowing for what I'm hunting for and just honestly getting it for my team.
4: When it comes to the way you and Nyjah pass the ball back and forth, how would you describe the trust you have in each other?
5: I mean, it's insane. It's something we did at the beginning of the season, and this is what it's meant for. Like, we did that for this reason, and we just love Nyjah, love this team. Come on.
4: You guys are no strangers to clutch time situations. When this game goes into extra innings, walk me through what the conversations were like with this team.
5: I mean, it's just stay calm, play our game. It's a 0-0 ball game at the end of the day, even if it's extra innings, just kind of trusting each other.
4: You guys are still alive. You get a shot at Alabama tomorrow, but you got to beat them twice. Why can this team do it?
5: Just for the family, honestly. This team just plays for each other. The love that each other has for each other, it's just amazing.
4: Caitlin, congratulations.
5: Thank you.
1: Caitlin Terry, who transferred to Texas Tech for the 2026 season after a couple of seasons at UCLA. They beat the Bruins on Sunday. Speaking of transfers, we had some other drama this weekend in Oklahoma City after this extra inning game.
2: Deep drive. Back it goes at the wall.

0: Tennessee with the walk-off on Saturday to beat Texas Tech. Tech staying alive with the win on Sunday over UCLA. But to set the scene from Saturday, it was after last season that Taylor Pannell left Tennessee, transferred to Texas Tech. Saturday in the postgame handshakes, there was a question about what was or was not said between Pannell and her former coach, Tennessee's Karen Weekly.
1: What did you say to Taylor Pannell in the handshake line after the game?
2: No, just good game. Like I say to every player, good game.
1: What did Karen say to you in the handshake line after the game?
3: Yeah, we were walking through the line just saying good game, and she said that I made a mistake instead of saying good game, which it's kind of crazy, like celebrate with your team, and I just think it's funny she's still thinking about it, but it's old news, whatever.
0: She said. Oh, but there's video clearly showing Weekly said good game to each player in the line. If anything else was said somewhere, Pannell didn't hear it from her former coach, ESPN analyst Madison Shipman.
4: I would say this for any coach, any sport across the country, because transfers are just a part of the game now. You're going to see it. Any coach that is playing a player that transferred from their program, I was glad that we did not see Karen Weekly say that after the game, because you're going to see it. You're going to continue to see transfers going to other schools. You're going to play against them the next year. But what I kept thinking about over and over again last night was how we were focusing on what happened after the game, and we weren't celebrating the Emma Clark walk-off home run. We were talking about what happened after the game rather than celebrating these incredible moments that we're seeing out here at the Women's College World Series.
0: And Texas Tech stayed alive with the win on Sunday. Tennessee, Texas Tech could meet again. Double elimination action on Monday. Vols, Texas. Longhorns need to win twice. Texas Tech would need to win twice against Alabama. Game started noon Eastern on ESPN. Opening weekend of the baseball tournament. Bad news for the number one seed.
5: Ground ball to third.
0: UCLA eliminated before the College World Series in all three appearances as the number one national seed. Who will be standing at the end of the NBA Finals? That's next. SportsCenter all night. It's ESPN Radio.
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0: UCLA knocked out of both the baseball and softball tournaments on Sunday. Yankees putting up 13 in the third inning, en route to a win over the A's. Jacob Mizorowski, 7 more innings of shutout ball on Sunday, 3 hits, 8 strikeouts along the way. Speaking of solid pitching performances,
16: the pitch comes home, and it's called strike 3. A curveball flutters in there, and Yamamoto, after his 10th strikeout, is going to be taken out of this one. 104 pitches, 5 1/3.
0: AM 570 LA Sports, Yamamoto helping the Dodgers to the win. He went 5 1/3, gave up 4 hits, no runs, 10 strikeouts. Second career start with no earned runs and double-digit strikeouts, and got some offensive support.
16: 1-0, Ward in the air, right field. Ryan Ward, worth the wait. His first major league home run in his first game at Dodger Stadium. He's running around the bases, but Mo, he may as well be floating.
0: AM 570 LA Sports. The Dodgers go on to a 9-1 win over the Phillies. Ward with his first career home run after the win. Spoke with Spectrum Sportsnet Live.
17: Today, how special was it for you?
18: Yeah, no, that was incredible. I mean, all the guys were happy for me, too, and it was a really cool moment. I was happy with it.
17: It's in your second at bat, the second pitch. What were you looking for there?
18: Yeah, I mean, he just thrown a heater down and in for a ball. In my first at bat, he went heater slider, so I kind of took a chance and sat on a slider, and then that's what he threw me, and it was up, and just was able to put a good swing on it.
17: Well, it wasn't exactly back-to-back, but when you can do that, and then you see someone like Alex Freeland comes up and hits a home run, how special is it to share those moments with him?
18: Yeah, I mean, that was really cool too, because we spent the whole morning hitting together and hitting off all the arms and the machines together, and pretty much spent the whole morning hitting together, so to be able to go almost back-to-back like that with him was a really cool.
17: Now for you today, it wasn't just the offense. What was it like making some of those key plays there in left field?
18: Yeah, you know, I mean, a little tough to see during the day out there, but I was able to get some good jumps on balls, and after getting the first one, you know, taking a breath again of like, okay, it's just another game of baseball and going from there.
17: It's not your first experience with this team, and of course you did have spring training with this group as well, but what is it like when you have a guy like Yoshinobu Yamamoto on the mound?
18: Oh, it was fun. I mean, I was just in awe watching him out there. I mean, he's just mowing guys down. He's in complete control out there, and it was really fun to play behind him.
17: And I do believe you have quite a lot of people here. How special is it to share these moments with the family and friends who are able to make it to your Dodger Stadium debut?
18: Yeah, no, it's cool, and I'm just happy to be out here again for sure.
0: Dodgers get the 9-1 win. Yamamoto, third straight start, allowing one or fewer earned runs after allowing three or more in four straight before. that span. SportsCenter All Night, ESPN Radio. Yankees, a 13-8 win over the A's, putting up all 13 of their runs in the third inning. Giants also putting up double digits on Sunday.
19: Again, Agnos to the plate. The runners go, and there's a shot to left field. Down the line, a screamer. Adios, Pelota! A grand slam for Willie Adames.
0: John Miller, KNBR. Giants weren't done.
19: Throwing. Swing, and there's a high drive into center. Back is McCarthy at the warning track, and it's into the Christmas tree farm. Home run for Bryce Eldridge over the 4:15 marker and well beyond.
0: Giants go on to a 19-6 win over the Rockies. Colorado's eighth game this season where they've allowed double-digit runs, tied for the most in baseball with the Angels and Nationals. Giants scoring 19, most in a game by any team this season, most by the Giants at Coors Field since 2020 when they put up 23 in that one. They put up 19 on Sunday and getting the win, snapping a 10-game losing streak against NL West opponents. Mets also going the double-digit route.
20: There's the first pitch to Semien. Fastball hit high in the air to left field and deep. Back goes Ruiz. Onto the track at the wall. It's gone! Marcus Semien shoots one into the Fiesta deck to the right of the 358 mark. Now the pitch to Soto. Swing and a drive. Well hit right center. This is a grand salami into the Mets bullpen in right field to the left of the 370 mark. A rather rude welcome to the big leagues for Josh White.
0: So it sounded on 880 ESPN New York. Mets a 10-1 win over the Marlins. They win by 9, tied for their largest win this season. It's a fourth straight win for the Mets, tied for their longest win streak of the year. For the Marlins, season-worst fifth consecutive loss. Pirates, a 9-3 win over the Twins, who have a 5-game losing streak, tied for their longest this season. Orioles and Blue Jays.
21: 1-1 belted in the air, right field, well struck to the track, at the wall. Colton Cowser, goodbye! Fireworks up in the air. Mr. Splash goes to work. The Orioles are pouring it on. Colton Cowser's home run. They're mooing, and they're loving it. It's 6-0.
0: He goes 2-for-3, driving in 4. Fourth home run in the last 14 games after none in the first 36 this season. WBAL with the call. Orioles a 9-5 win over the Blue Jays, who suffered their 7th loss this season when scoring at least 5. 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
22: Wimby and the Spurs, they rally down 3-2, and they eliminate the defending champs on their home floor in Game 7.
23: I still think we could have got it done. I still think we had enough to get it done.
24: It'll be interesting to see, you know, who comes out on top, and then we got to go again next year.
0: The Thunder has the MVP, but it's the Spurs who have the Western Conference crown a day after OKC's playoff run was cut shorter than anticipated. Shai Gilgeous-Alexander called his season a failure because of the lack of a second consecutive championship. Does that mean off-season moves?
23: I don't have the time or energy to do Sam's job in my everyday life. Basketball takes up a lot. You can't wear every hat in every relationship in life. Like, I can't go home and be the wife of the house and the kid of the house. Like, I just can't do that. I gotta wear my dad hat, and it's the same thing when I come to work. Like, I wear the Shai hat, and Sam wears the Sam hat, Mark wears the Mark hat, Chet wears the Chet hat, and we all do our part to make our family in the building whole and running on all cylinders, and that's just how we've operated, and that's how we'll continue to operate.
0: SGA does consider the season a failure, though. How does the Thunder avoid another failure next season? ESPN analyst Kendrick Perkins.
25: If I'm the rest of the league, I'm looking at OKC like eye candy, right? When you talk about the draft picks that they have, when you look at their personnel, you look at guys that like Isaiah Hartenstein, Lou Dortz, that have team option deals for next year. I'm looking at them and I'm saying, if I'm OKC and Sam Presti, I'm going for it. I'm trying to get into the Giannis Antetokounmpo sweepstakes. I want to make an offer to the Milwaukee Bucks that include Chet Holmgren, because what Chet Holmgren displayed in these conference finals was ugly, and it was an embarrassment. And what he showed was no heart, no soul, and Wimby is not going anywhere. And so in order to neutralize Wimby and have a shot at making it back to the finals and winning the championship, you got to go get a player like Giannis Antetokounmpo.
0: More on Chet Holmgren in a moment, but there will be a spotlight this offseason on Giannis Antetokounmpo. OKC? Interesting. ESPN insider Ramona Shelburne.
1: I think everybody's taken the Giannis story much more seriously this year because you have to. Like, if you've seen the way Victor Wembanyama has changed the league this year, and if you've watched him in these playoffs, every other team in the league needs to look at themselves and say, can we compete with this guy? Do we even have a chance? And what can we do to get better? I mean, just the same way I thought Minnesota sort of built themselves to try to beat Denver. This past year, teams have been trying to build themselves to beat Oklahoma City, construct themselves in a way that they can hang with those guys. Now everybody's got to look at themselves and go, do we have anything that could stop Victor? I've never thought Oklahoma City would get involved in the Giannis sweepstakes. Never thought that, but like that 5% chance came into my head last night. Yeah. We're all looking at going, I mean, it's so un-Sam Presti to do something like this.
0: SportsCenter All Night, ESPN Radio. SGA did score 35 points on 21 shots in the Game 7 loss for the Thunder, even with the Spurs swarming him. ESPN's Tim Bontemps.
2: Chigalis Alexander answered the bell. You know, I don't really understand a lot of the discourse around him at times, but he was the best player on the court last night and certainly was not anywhere close to the reason that Oklahoma City's season is over. So I thought his performance, particularly with Jay Williams and A.J. Mitchell out, and really all of the ball handling responsibilities against a swarming defense being on him, was pretty impressive. And obviously just this remarkable ascension of this young Spurs team that, you know, went on the road in a Game 7 and had just about everybody make a contribution. Like, Victor Wembanyama played very well last night, and obviously his defense is always going to have a massive impact on the game. But it wasn't like he had some otherworldly performance to lead the Spurs to a victory, right? Mm-hmm. The Spurs won this game because they had pretty much everybody who stepped on the court make at least one, if not multiple, significant contributions to the game. And the fact that basically all those guys had never played in a Game 7 before, and I think Luke Kornet and Harrison Barnes are the only guys who had won one before. For those guys to go out and win a Game 7 on the road against the defending champs in a hostile environment and play the way that they did, you know, it's just a reminder of the fact that the Spurs are a lot more than just Victor Wembanyama, and while he's going to be the main reason they have a chance to become a dynastic team, and he's got a chance to end all the arguments about who the best player ever is if he stays healthy. This was a team victory in a massive spot that was super fun to watch.
3: If you're talking about these two teams going to battle, I always see the chess match of GMs look at each other going, how do we kind of match up against a team that's going to be, you know, we're battling against every year? Was that bad of a loss or that bad of a play from Chet where the Thunder have to kind of look and go, is this guy our future even though we signed him?
2: I wouldn't say that the Thunder are trading Chet after this, but I do think that everything Oklahoma City is going to do going forward is going to be geared around how do we beat the Spurs and how do we beat Victor Wembanyama. You know, the Thunder have a hell of a team. These guys are going to be back, and they're probably going to be back playing in this same series against this same team next spring. Between now and then, I feel confident in saying Sam Presti and his front office will be pretty singularly focused on figuring out every way they can to be as good as possible to win this series, because this is the series that could likely determine the NBA champion for years to come.
0: Numbers weren't great in the series for Holmgren, but Shai Gilgeous-Alexander says don't write off their big man.
23: We need Chet. Like, we need Chet Holmgren. Like, before Chet was here, we weren't who we are today. we didn't have the success we had today. Like, when he's the best version of himself, we're the best version of ourselves, and it's no secret. And yeah, we need Chet. Like, he's another guy that got the offense, defense, and All-Star in 1 year at a super young age. So, like, guys like that, you need on your team. Both those guys are in the same caliber. Like, we need them to be the best version of themselves for us to be the best version of ourselves.
0: Holmgren in game 7, 4 points, hitting one of his two shots in 33 minutes. His coach, Mark Daigneault.
4: Well, I mean, in the previous series, he certainly was, you know, and those are the biggest games, too, because they get you to the Western Conference Finals. You know, you don't just get a ticket there. You know, you have to earn it, and he was such a massive part of us positioning ourselves on that. Anytime a player, you know, falls short of the level that they are used to playing at, you know, I think it's important to remember they're on a team, and the global approach of that team has an impact on how everybody plays. So you can't separate one person out from that. You know, it's a team sport. I have a responsibility with every single player. I mean, when any player is falling short of what they're capable of, disappointed in their performance, I take that very personally, and am doing everything I can always to try to help them in any way that I can. And when a player isn't up to their level that they're used to, I have a responsibility in that.
0: Thunder done for the summer. Spurs and Knicks for the Larry O'Brien Trophy starting on Wednesday. 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
5: They've been on one of the craziest streaks we've ever seen. For people that don't realize, the Knicks are literally playing some of the best basketball we've ever seen. In their 11-game winning streak, they are plus 262, which is the greatest plus minus ever in NBA history. And I just think they are on a tear. They dominated the Spurs the last time they played. I believe it was in March. And I don't know, man. They're more experienced. They're well rested. And I think everything that San Antonio has, the Knicks have, but with more experience. Outside of Wimby, they can't overcome that talent gap, but everything else advantage Knicks.
0: Spurs face the Knicks in the NBA Finals. Game 1 Wednesday, every game right here on ESPN Radio, presented by Gusto. Is the window wide open for a title? That's next. 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
0: 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And here on ESPN Radio, Tuesday in Raleigh. Game 1 of the Stanley Cup Final on ABC. Hurricanes hosting the Golden Knights. 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Raddick.
14: I think this is their best team of this group of 8 or 9 years. I think it's their deepest. I think they're four lines deep now. That was always the problem with, for me, the Hurricanes was twofold, is they never really had a second center, and so they really weren't deep offensively, and I always wondered about their goaltending. I still kind of have concerns, even though Freddie Anderson has played well, but they do have a more balanced offensive attack now. They are four lines deep, and they're a much more dangerous team because of that.
0: NHL is down to two in the Stanley Cup Finals. The NBA is down to two as well. Spurs and Knicks, every game, of course, here on ESPN Radio. Knicks will be seeing Victor Wembanyama, and Josh Hart likely gets to be on offense against him.
15: Just the only unanimous defensive player of the year is guarding me, so I think, you know, that's a good sign for me, right? You know what I mean? It means I'm a pretty good basketball player. But man, I go into the game and I play the game the way the game needs me to play. And if that's shooting or scoring, cool. If that's rebounding, defending, cool. I don't value what I do based on other people's game plan or what the box score says.
0: Then there's the other end of the court, Knicks having to contain Wembanyama. They've got a couple of days to put a game plan in place defensively. As for what it might entail, earlier on ESPN Radio, Christian Winfield from the New York Daily News.
16: And it's probably going to start with pregame chapel, you know, getting that good old prayer session in, because they're going to need all the help they can get from the man above. Listen, you got Mitchell Robinson playing with a broken pinky, and credit to Carl Anthony Towns. Okay, Carl Anthony Towns has been playing some of the best defensive basketball of his career from about March on. I'm talking about night and day, a player who was inconsistent at best, to put it politely, for Cat on the defensive end for much of his Knicks career, up until that late March stretch where he's just been, you know, a completely competent either help defender, rim protector, everything that you could ask for and more of him defensively. But he hasn't quite been challenged like this.
0: We'll see how it all plays out in the series. Game 1 Wednesday here on ESPN Radio. NASCAR checker flag goes to Denny Hamlin. Joe Gibbs gets the victory, 62nd career win for Denny Hamlin, second this season. Back to the diamond, Reds, Braves, first pitch of the game.
17: And now for the ball game. First pitch, a big swing, deep left field, way on back. This guy is back for more. It's a homer by Ronald Acuna. He is an absolute monster.
0: 680 the game. Braves fall short despite that shot. Reds win at 6-4. Acuna becoming the fourth player in baseball history with at least five homers, four stolen bases in a four-game span. Rangers double up the Royals 6-3 to complete a sweep. Nationals double up the Padres 4-2. Nationals are 9-5 in the last 14 home games after starting the season 3-12 at home. 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
13: Number 5.
3: Jay, we start with baseball in New York, where the Mets won their fourth in a row by blowing out the Marlins with the help of a big blast by Juan Soto, as heard on 880 ESPN in New York.
18: Now the pitch to Soto. Swing and a drive. Well hit right center. This is a grand salami into the Mets bullpen in right field to the left of the 370 mark. A rather rude welcome to the big leagues for Josh White.
13: Number 4.
3: In Seattle, the Mariners made it 6 in a row as they had to go to extra innings before finishing off the Diamondbacks. We get the call from Seattle Sports, 7:10 a.m.
19: Here's the pitch. Swung out, broken bat up the middle. The dive, Perdomo knocks it down. It's going to be a hit. Randy scores. The Mariners have done it again. They've walked off the Diamondbacks for the second time in the series. The Mariners on fire.
13: Number 3.
3: In Denver, the Giants took batting practice against the Rockies pitching staff. They finished with 25 hits, including this one in a rout of the Rockies, as heard on KNBR.
20: Agnos to the plate. The runners go, and there's a shot to left field. Down the line, a screamer. Adios, pelota. Slam for Willie Adames.
13: Number 2.
3: To the Women's College World Series, where UCLA went down to defeat to Texas Tech, but not before a dramatic home run pulled the Bruins even. The call on ESPN.
19: Fly ball to center. Jordan Willoughby does it again! Bruin magic in the Oklahoma Moonlight.
13: Number 1.
3: Finally, to the Men's College World Series and a walk-off win for St. Mary's in an elimination game against UCLA, as seen and heard on ESPNU.
19: Ground ball to third. National C.
0: Rough day for UCLA. Baseball and softball eliminated in extra innings. An entire month better than one inning Sunday? That's next. It's ESPN Radio.
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6: We preview a rematch of the 1999 NBA Finals.
7: Right now, I'm leaning towards the Knicks. In six or seven games, I think the Knicks can get it done. I think it's going to be chaos and pandemonium in New York City.
6: Wait, the Yankees did what?
8: Rice crosses the plate. An RBI single for Bellinger. He's 2-for-2 in the inning. And the Yankees have 13 runs in the inning.
6: Women's College World Series action continues with a pair of games.
9: 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And she rips this ball to center field. 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
11: 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The Final Four is set for the Women's College World Series semifinal action coming up on Monday, including the if games, if necessary. But speaking of the diamond, how about a tale of two very different teams. First, Milwaukee.
12: Quiet in the Brewers' bullpen. 3-2 pitch. Swing and a miss. He struck him out. 1-0-1. He reached back for a little more. And he strikes out Alvarez for the second time today. A big ortho ASAP strikeout for Jacob Mizorowski. And Miz now with 7 strikeouts on the afternoon. Miz kicks, delivers, and he got him looking.
5: LA's Mega Sports Station.
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12: Strikes out Trammell to end the sixth, his 8th strikeout of this game.
14: 10 in a row retired by Mizorowski. He can empty the tank here. This is his last inning. 1-0. Ground ball towards third. Picked in the forehand by Hamilton. Throws across. Got him. David Hamilton, nice play on an in-between hop. And he gets Myers and Jacob Mizorowski. 2 starts in a row. Matches a career-long outing. 7 innings, and it's scoreless in the Lone Star State for the Miz. What a month. That should do it for May. It was one of the greatest months a pitcher has ever had.
11: 620 WTMJ, Jacob Mizorowski, 7 innings of 3 hit balls, striking out 8, finishing the month of May 5-0 with an ERA of .23, 57 strikeouts in his 6 starts, which comprised 38 and a third innings. He's the second player since earned runs became official in 1913, to have 50 strikeouts, an ERA of a quarter or better in a calendar month. Nolan Ryan, the only other one in 1984. Mizorowski, 108 strikeouts, an ERA of 165 in all 12 of his starts this season. Oh, by the way, Brewers beat the Astros 2-0. Houston shut out for the 4th time this season, tying their most times getting shut out prior to June since 2015. But Mizorowski dealing for Milwaukee once again, shutting down the Astros. Not much shutting down the Yankees on Sunday, specifically in the 3rd inning.
8: Grounded right side. Grabbed there by Kurtz. He has no play. Run scores. Infield single. Yankees on the board.
15: Moments later.
8: There's Ben Rice. Rip inside first and down the right field line. Schumann scores. Wells scores. And the Yankees have tied the game at three.
15: More moments later.
8: Payoff. Popped up shallow center field. Who's going to get it? Anybody going to get it? No, it's a base hit. Goldschmidt scores. A bloop single and an RBI for Judge. And the Yankees lead 4-3.
15: A few minutes later.
8: Ball four. That'll bring home Rice. The Yankees will lead 5-3. An RBI for Caballero.
15: A little longer than a few minutes later.
8: And there is a base hit to right center field. Judge scores. Bellinger is being waved home. The throw is flipped into second. It's a two-run single for Grisham. And the Yankees put a seven spot on the board.
15: A little later.
8: Reaches out and punches it into center field for a base hit. Caballero scores. Second hit of the inning for Volpe. And the Yankees lead 8-3.
15: 1 minute, 37 seconds later.
8: Line drive, it's a base hit. That'll score two more. Schumann goes to second with a two-run double, and the Yankees are pouring it on. They lead 10-3.
15: A few minutes later.
8: 1-2. Driven deep to right field. Going back is Cortez. He's got the plate off the wall. Schumann scores. Wells scores. Rice has himself a two-run triple, and the Yankees have 12 runs.
15: Soon after.
8: And it's a base hit for Bellinger, and another run scores. Rice crosses the plate. An RBI single for Bellinger. He's 2-for-2 in the inning, and the Yankees have 13 runs in the inning.
11: You heard that right. Michael Kay called it on the YES Network. 13 runs in the third inning. All 13 runs in the third. First time with at least 13 runs in an inning since 2005 against the Rays. Yankees had 10 runs in that third inning before they even had an out. First time a team scored double-digit runs in an inning before an out since the Red Sox did it in 2009. Yankees wind up beating the A's on Sunday 13-8, manager Aaron Boone.
16: Remarkable. Glad we were able to make it stand up. Obviously, a lot of really good things offensively in that inning, from different walks, different two-out hits, stolen bases. You know, just, I don't think the prettiest game on either side necessarily, but we were able to make a really outstanding inning stand up. And I thought Will did a good job of settling in, dealing with the obviously the long third inning. You know, when do you see a starting pitcher go down to the bullpen? And I mean, it got that long. So good job by him of locking in and giving us six strong innings there. So had a few grays here today, but obviously a great way to finish a really good road trip.
11: It was a 43-minute half inning, which included 11 hits, 4 walks, 4 steals, 18 batters going to the plate facing 75 pitches. Yankees would also wind up finishing the game with 13 runs and 11 hits. Yes, Yankees were hitless outside the third inning.
16: I didn't play in the PCL. Okay. But I feel like I've experienced it a couple times here when it gets hot like this. And then plus you just, then you're never safe, feeling safe just because of how explosive they can be offensively too. So just glad to escape here and get on the bird.
11: Ben Rice did drive in 4, fifth career game with 4 or more RBI, first time this season. As the Yankees hang on for the 13-8 win over the A's, 75 pitches that the A's threw in that third inning, second most by a team in a single inning over the last 20 years. In that third inning, they allowed 13 runs, so an ERA of 117. Meanwhile, back to Mizorowski, he went the month of May allowing 1 run with an ERA of .23. Sports Center all night, ESPN Radio. Rays will go into June with the best record in the American League.
17: Now the 1-1. Line drive up the middle. That's a base hit into center field. Caminero around third, and he will score. Simpson stumbles his way to third base. Pinch hit RBI single, Ben Williamson. There's some insurance, and it's 4-2 Rays.
11: And that was after the defense came up big when the Angels had bases loaded back in the third.
17: And a high fly ball in the air to left. Back goes Siri to the corner. Reaches over the wall and makes the catch. He took a grand slam away from Taylor Walls. And one up over the wall to the right of the 315 sign and took away what would have been a grand slam. Instead, it's the final out of the inning, and it keeps the Angels in the game.
11: 620 WDAE, Rays a 5-2 win. Rays enter June with a record of 36-20 this season. Second most wins entering June in franchise history. They improved to a major league best 21-6 at home this season. As for the Sunday night game,
18: 2-1 pitch is scooped down the left field line. Bregman going out, Happ coming in, and it drops in front of Happ. Weatherholt comes around to score from second base. Burleson pulls into second. Herrera's into third. They never stopped running with two outs. Fundamental perfection gives the Cardinals a 3-0.

0: Tigers. You heard Sunday Night Baseball here on ESPN Radio. Mike Cousins, Doug Glanville had the call. Mike?
1: Thank you, Jay. Series finale, a rubber game on Sunday night in St. Louis, and the Cardinals took care of business, a winner 5-1 over the Chicago Cubs, taking 2 of 3 from their fiercest rival right inside the National League Central, the most competitive division in baseball through the month of May. 2 runs in the first, 3 in the second was all the Cardinals needed because they did exactly what they're designed to do this year. Pitch well, pitch to contact, and play solid defense. And with Matthew Liberatore making his 3rd excellent start, the formula worked to perfection.
2: Well, it really did. And the jury was still out after the first 2 hitters reached for the Cubs. But Liberatore settled in, a lot of leaning into his curveball. That's something his manager, Ollie Marmol, said, look, he has to have the breaking ball working and locating. Well, he was doing that. And he didn't make as many mistakes as even in the 10 strikeout game we saw last week. So the combination of his ability to locate, get the curveball working, and then the defense picking him up gave the Cardinals offense time to get going. And right out of the gate, Weatherholt, Herrera, they were just on base all day. And once they were able to do that, they constantly had opportunities to get either productive outs or get the big hits. So that combination is a formula for St. Louis Cardinals baseball. Young players growing, playing small ball, executing on the mound and in the field.
1: We're outside of the it's too small of a sample size to make a definitive judgment yet, and we can't know for sure. It's only going into June. But do you feel like this year's Cardinals team, Ollie Marmol's 5th, is his best one yet?
2: I think it's best in that he is so much more in tune with this team. They've had the years now to gel, something he talked about years ago, this core group of players that now are familiar with each other. So I'd say in that sense, I think they are in the best position because they're young and they also now have experience in a way of with each other. And so that's played well. You watch Jordan Walker, you're saying, wow, these guys have taken big steps. So will they make the moves at the trade deadline to solidify this? That's the big question, but they're playing good baseball in a good division.
1: It'll be interesting what the trade deadline looks this year with as many divisions jammed up close as they are together.
2: Yeah.
1: More teams thinking they might be contenders and less inclined to trade players away. The Cubs have great players. They've just left so many fans scratching their head that you might be mistaken for a bald spot with how much head scratching they've done, because they've had 2 10-game winning streaks on the heels of a 10-game losing streak. They came into this game winners of 3 of 4 and lose with a very quiet offense, stranding a ton of runners over the course of the series.
2: Well, that's part of it. Their offense is sometimes evaporating, and it's supposed to be one of their strengths. Swanson, a down year, Happ has been streaky, you know, just sort of questions and Pete Armstrong trying to get it going. So they have to lean in their pitching in that case, but guess what? Their whole rotation is hurt. So bad timing to not hit consistently because your pitching is on the shelf right now.
1: 4 of the 5 Cubs starters are on the injured list in some form or fashion, whether out for the year or hoping to have them return early. So their starter tonight, Jordan Wicks, did not make it through the 3rd, and that was a big factor in what was a 5-1 Cardinals win as St. Louis takes 2 of 3 from the Chicago Cubs. For Doug Glanville, I'm Mike Cousins, right here on your home for Sunday Night Baseball, ESPN Radio, and the ESPN app. Now let's go back to Jay Reynolds in the studio.
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3: Wendy and the Spurs, they rally down 3-2, and they eliminate the defending champs on their home floor. Game 7.
4: I still think we could have got it done. I still think we had enough to get it done.
5: It'll be interesting to see, you know, who comes out on top, and then we got to go again next year.
0: Spurs knocking out the reigning NBA champs this weekend. Thunder falling short of the NBA Finals. SGA, the MVP, says that means the season was not a success.
4: It was a failure. Like, I failed at my goal. Like, I didn't achieve what I wanted to achieve. But through my experiences, I learned the most about myself. And I make the like greatest amount of increases I have in my career when I fail at my goal and don't get what I want. And I look at this no different. Like, I didn't get where I wanted to go this season. There's a reason for that. Now I have to look at that reason and try to make sure it never happens again.
0: Be a spotlight on OKC this offseason. See what, if any, moves get made, high-profile moves. As for the NBA Finals, Game 1 coming up on Wednesday, Knicks and Spurs. How will it play out? ESPN analyst Kendrick Perkins.
6: Look, it's going to be a brawl for it all, and I know

0: A lot of people were saying the winner of OKC and the Spurs was going to win the championship, but they got the Knicks messed up. The way the Knicks have been playing, and they have one thing that no one else ha nobody else have. The Knicks have Karl-Anthony Towns, an offensive threat that could pull Wemby away from the basket, which is going to open up so many other areas offensively for the New York Knicks. And so when I look at how the Knicks are gelling in this postseason, playing the gender-free basketball, doing all the little things, losing themselves in the team, the Spurs got their work put out for them. I'm not saying that it's not going to go the distance, but right now I'm leaning more towards the Knicks winning this series in seven, to be honest with you.
1: Game one coming up on Wednesday. We'll have it for you right here on ESPN Radio. We had some shade thrown in Oklahoma City this weekend. Not basketball. That's next. SportsCenter All Night. It's ESPN Radio.
2: 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The San Antonio Spurs win Game 7 and are headed to the NBA Finals after knocking off the defending champs. Will they be able to stop the Knicks? It's Unsportsmanlike, 6 a.m. Eastern, right here on ESPN Radio, ESPN 2, and ESPN U.
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1: 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Longhorns eliminating Nebraska.
13: Checks one deep. Way back. Katie Stewart sends it out for Texas, and she'll touch them all. A monster mash from Stewart.
1: Texas scoring three runs on three hits in the bottom of the sixth after being held hitless through the first five and a third. Didn't have a batter reach base until the bottom of the fifth inning. Texas goes on to a 3-1 win over Nebraska. Katie Stewart, the go-ahead three-run home run that we saw on ABC. Texas advancing to the semifinals for the seventh time in program history, fourth time in the last five seasons. In the second elimination game of the day on Sunday, what a game. UCLA down three, heading to the bottom of the seventh, gets a leadoff home run to pull within two, and then with two outs.
14: Willery smiles, maybe wondering if she missed the opportune moment. Fly ball to center. Jordan Willery does it again! Bruin magic in the Oklahoma moonlight.
1: That would send it to extra innings. And in the top of the ninth,
14: corners are in, expecting Terry to potentially bunt. She's sure not going to bunt. This ball blistered to the gap and played off the wall. Kicks away from Slim. Here comes Paddle. Texas Tech takes the lead. Caitlin Terry comes through in the batter's box.
1: Caitlin Terry did not bunt. Go-ahead RBI double. Tech would add another on an infield error at the end of the inning. That proves to be the difference. Texas Tech, an 8-7, nine-inning win over UCLA. They advanced to the semifinals for the second consecutive season. Nigeria Kanade, ninth career win at the World Series. Got a game-ending strikeout with two runners on to end it. She and Caitlin Terry swapping in and out of the pitching circle once again in this one. And then Terry had the go-ahead RBI double as well in the ninth.
15: Caitlin, not only did you have a huge day in the circle, but you had the winning hit. Walk me through your mindset going up against your former team in a win-or-go-home game today.
16: Yeah, I mean, I wasn't successful my first three at-bats. I think just kind of staying on top of the ball and knowing for what I'm hunting for and just honestly getting it for my team.
15: When it comes to the way you and Nyjah pass the ball back and forth, how would you describe the trust you have in each other?
16: I mean, it's insane. It's something we did at the beginning of the season, and this is what it's meant for. Like, we did that for this reason, and we just love Nyjah. I love this team. Come on.
15: You guys are no strangers to clutch time situations. When this game goes into extra innings, walk me through what the conversations were like with this team.
16: I mean, it's just stay calm, play our game. It's a 0-0 ball game at the end of the day, even if it's extra innings, just kind of trusting each other.
15: You guys are still alive. You get a shot at Alabama tomorrow, but you got to beat them twice. Why can this team do it?
16: Just for the family, honestly. This team just plays for each other. The love that each other has for each other, it's just amazing.
15: Caitlin, congratulations.
16: Thank you.
1: Caitlin Terry, who transferred to Texas Tech for the 2026 season after a couple of seasons at UCLA. They beat the Bruins on Sunday. Speaking of transfers, we had some other drama this weekend in Oklahoma City after this extra inning game.
13: Deep drive.
1: Tennessee with the walk-off on Saturday to beat Texas Tech. Tech staying alive with the win on Sunday over UCLA. But to set the scene from Saturday, it was after last season that Taylor Pannell left Tennessee, transferred to Texas Tech. Saturday in the postgame handshakes, there was a question about what was or was not said between Pannell and her former coach, Tennessee's Karen Weekly.
17: What did you say to Taylor Pannell in the handshake line after the game?
18: No, just good game. Like I say to every player, good game.
17: What did Karen say to you in the handshake line after the game?
16: yeah, we were walking through the line just saying good game, and she said that I made a mistake instead of saying good game, which it's kind of crazy, like, celebrate with your team, and I just think it's funny she's still thinking about it, but it's old news, whatever.
1: She said. Oh, but there's video clearly showing Weekly said good game to each player in the line. If anything else was said somewhere, panel didn't hear it from her former coach, ESPN analyst Madison Shipman.
19: I would say this for any coach, any sport across the country, because transfers are just a part of the game now. You're going to see it. Any coach that is playing a player that transferred from their program, I was glad that we did not see Karen Weekly say that after the game, because you're going to see it. You're going to continue to see transfers going to other schools. You're going to play against them the next year. But what I kept thinking about over and over again last night was how we were focusing on what happened after the game, and we weren't celebrating the Emma Clark walk-off home run. We were talking about what happened after the game rather than celebrating these incredible moments that we're seeing out here at the Women's College World Series.
1: And Texas Tech stayed alive with the win on Sunday. Tennessee, Texas Tech could meet again. Double elimination action on Monday. Vols, Texas. Longhorns need to win twice. Texas Tech would need to win twice against Alabama. Game started noon Eastern on ESPN. Opening weekend of the baseball tournament. Bad news for the number one seed.
20: Ground ball to third.
1: UCLA eliminated before the College World Series in all three appearances as the number one national seed. Who will be standing at the end of the NBA Finals? That's next. SportsCenter All Night. It's ESPN Radio.
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1: UCLA knocked out of both the baseball and softball tournaments on Sunday. Yankees putting up 13 in the third inning en route to a win over the A's. Jacob Mizrowski, 7 more innings of shutout ball on Sunday. 3 hits, 8 strikeouts along the way. Speaking of solid pitching performances,
2: the pitch comes home, and it's called strike 3. A curveball flutters in there, and Yamamoto, after his 10th strikeout, is going to be taken out of this one. 104 pitches, 5 and a third.
1: AM 570 LA Sports, Yamamoto helping the Dodgers to the win. He went 5 and a third, gave up 4 hits, no runs, 10 strikeouts, second career start with no earned runs and double-digit strikeouts, and got some offensive support.
2: 1-0, Ward in the air, right field, Ryan Ward, worth the wait! His first Major League home run in his first game at Dodger Stadium. He's running around the bases, but Mo, he may as well be floating.
1: AM 570 LA Sports, the Dodgers go on to a 9-1 win over the Phillies. Ward with his first career home run after the win. Spoke with Spectrum Sportsnet Live.
4: Today, how special was it for you?
5: Yeah, no, that was incredible. I mean, all the guys were happy for me, too, and it was a really cool moment. I was happy with it.
4: Within your second at bat, the second pitch, what were you looking for there?
5: Yeah, I mean, he just thrown a heater down and in for a ball. And my first at bat, he went heater slider. So I kind of took a chance and sat on a slider, and then that's what he threw me, and it was up, and just was able to put a good swing on it.
4: Well, it wasn't exactly back-to-back, but when you can do that, and then you see someone like Alex Freeland comes up and hits a home run, how special is it to share those moments with him?
5: Yeah, I mean, that was really cool, too, because we spent the whole morning hitting together and hitting off all the arms and the machines together and pretty much spent the whole morning hitting together. So to be able to go almost back-to-back like that with him was really cool.
4: Now, for you today, it wasn't just the offense. What was it like making some of those key plays there in left field?
5: Yeah, you know, I mean, a little tough to see during the day out there, but I was able to get some good jumps on balls. And after getting the first one, you know, taking a breath again of like, okay, it's just another game of baseball and going from there.
4: It's not your first experience with this team. And, of course, you did have spring training with this group as well. But what is it like when you have a guy like Yoshinobu Yamamoto on the mound?
5: Oh, it's fun. I mean, I was just in awe watching him out there. I mean, he's just mowing guys down. He's in complete control out there. And it was really fun to play behind him.
4: And I do believe you have quite a lot of people here. How special is it to share these moments with the family and friends who are able to make it to your Dodger Stadium debut?
5: Yeah, no, it's cool. And I'm just happy to be out here again for sure.
1: Dodgers get the 9-1 win. Yamamoto, third straight start, allowing one or fewer earned runs after allowing 3 or more and 4 straight before that span. SportsCenter All Night, ESPN Radio. Yankees a 13-8 win over the A's, putting up all 13 of their runs in the third inning. Giants also putting up double digits on Sunday.
7: Again, Agnos to the plate. The runners go, and there's a shot to left field. Down the line, a screamer. Adios, Pelota! A grand slam for Willy Adames.
1: John Miller, KNBR. Giants weren't done.
7: Throwing. Swing, and there's a high drive into center. Back is McCarthy at the warning track, and it's into the Christmas tree farm. Home run for Bryce Eldridge over the 415 marker and well beyond.
1: Giants go on to a 19-6 win over the Rockies, Colorado's 8th game this season, where they've allowed double-digit runs, tied for the most in baseball with the Angels and Nationals. Giants scoring 19, most in a game by any team this season, most by the Giants at Coors Field since 2020 when they put up 23 in that one. They put up 19 on Sunday and getting the win, snapping a 10-game losing streak against NL West opponents. Mets also going the double-digit route.
9: There's the first pitch to Semien. Fastball hit high in the air to left field and deep. Back goes Ruiz. Onto the track. It's a wall. It's gone! Marcus Semien shoots one into the Fiesta deck to the right of the 358 mark. Now the pitch to Soto. Swing and a drive. Well hit right center. This is a grand salami into the Mets bullpen in right field to the left of the 370 mark. A rather rude welcome to the big leagues for Josh White.
1: So it sounded on 880 ESPN New York. Mets a 10-1 win over the Marlins. They win by 9, tied for their largest win this season. It's a fourth straight win for the Mets, tied for their longest win streak of the year. For the Marlins, season worst, fifth consecutive loss. Pirates a 9-3 win over the Twins, who have a 5-game losing streak, tied for their longest this season. Orioles and Blue Jays.
10: 1-1 belted in the air, right field, well struck to the track, at the wall. Colton Cowser, goodbye. Fireworks up in the air. Mr. Splash goes to work. The Orioles are pouring it on. Colton Cowser's home run. They're mooing and they're loving it. It's 6-0.
1: He goes 2-for-3, driving in 4. Fourth home run in the last 14 games after none in the first 36 this season. WBAL with the call. Orioles a 9-5 win over the Blue Jays, who suffered their 7th loss this season when scoring at least 5. SportsCenter All Night, ESPN Radio.
11: Wimby and the Spurs, they rally down 3-2, and they eliminate the defending champs on their home floor in Game 7.
12: I still think we could have got it done. I still think we had enough to get it done.
13: It'd be interesting to see, you know, who comes out on top, and then we got to go again next year.
1: The Thunder has the MVP, but it's the Spurs who have the Western Conference crown. A day after OKC's playoff run was cut shorter than anticipated, Shea Gilgeous-Alexander called his season a failure because of the lack of a second consecutive championship. Does that mean off-season moves?
12: I don't have the time or energy to do Sam's job in my everyday life. Basketball takes up a lot. You can't wear every hat in every relationship in life. Like, I can't go home and be the wife of the house and the kid of the house. Like, I just can't do that. I gotta wear my dad hat. And it's the same thing when I come to work. Like, I wear the Shea hat, and Sam wears the Sam hat, Mark wears the Mark hat, Chet wears the Chet hat, and we all do our part to make our family in the building whole and running on all cylinders. And that's just how we've operated, and that's how we'll continue to operate.
1: SGA does consider the season a failure, though. How does the Thunder avoid another failure next season? ESPN analyst Kendrick Perkins.
14: If I'm the rest of the league, I'm looking at OKC like eye candy, right? When you talk about the draft picks that they have, when you look at their personnel, you look at guys that like Isaiah Hartenstein, Lou Dort, that have team option deals for next year. I'm looking at them and I'm saying, if I'm OKC and Sam Presti, I'm going for it. I'm trying to get into the Giannis Antetokounmpo sweepstakes. I want to make an offer to the Milwaukee Bucks that include Chet Holmgren, because what Chet Holmgren displayed in these conference finals was ugly, and it was an embarrassment. And what he showed was no heart, no soul, and Wimby is not going anywhere. And so in order to neutralize Wimby and have a shot at making it back to the finals and winning the championship, you got to go get a player like Giannis Antetokounmpo.
1: More on Chet Holmgren in a moment, but there will be a spotlight this offseason on Giannis Antetokounmpo. OKC? Interesting. ESPN insider Ramona Shelburne.
15: I think everybody's taking the Giannis story much more seriously this year because you have to. Like, if you've seen the way Victor Wembanyama has changed the league this year, and if you've watched him in these playoffs, every other team in the league needs to look at themselves and say, can we compete with this guy? do we even have a chance? And what can we do to get better? I mean, just the same way I thought Minnesota sort of built themselves to try to beat Denver. This past year, teams have been trying to build themselves to beat Oklahoma City, construct themselves in a way that they can hang with those guys. Now everybody's got to look at themselves and go, do we have anything that could stop Victor? I've never thought Oklahoma City would get involved in that, in the Giannis sweepstakes. Never thought that, but like that 5% chance came into my head last night. Yeah. We're all looking at going, I mean, it's so un-Sam Presti to do something like this.
1: SportsCenter All Night, ESPN Radio. SGA did score 35 points on 21 shots in the Game 7 loss for the Thunder, even with the Spurs swarming him. ESPN's Tim Bontemps.
16: Chigalis Alexander answered the bell. You know, I don't really understand a lot of the discourse around him at times, but he was the best player on the court last night and certainly was not anywhere close to the reason that Oklahoma City's season is over. So I thought his performance, particularly with Jalen Williams and A.J. Mitchell out, and really all of the ball handling responsibilities against a swarming defense being on him was pretty impressive. And obviously just this remarkable ascension of this young Spurs team that, you know, went on the road into Game 7 and had just about everybody make a contribution. Like, Victor Wembanyama played very well last night, and obviously his defense is always going to have a massive impact on the game. But it wasn't like he had some otherworldly performance to lead the Spurs to a victory, right? Mm-hmm. The Spurs won this game because they had pretty much everybody who stepped on the court make at least one, if not multiple, significant contributions to the game. And the fact that basically all those guys have never played in a Game 7 before, and I think Luke Kornet and Harrison Barnes are the only guys who had won one before. For those guys to go out and win a Game 7 on the road against the defending champs in a hostile environment and play the way that they did, you know, it's just a reminder of the fact that the Spurs are a lot more than just Victor Wembanyama, and while he's going to be the main reason they have a chance to become a dynastic team, and he's got a chance to end all the arguments about who the best player ever is if he stays healthy, this was a team victory in a massive spot. It was super fun to watch.
17: If you're talking about these two teams going to battle, I always see the chess match of GMs look at each other going, how do we kind of match up against a team that's going to be, you know, we're battling against every year. Was that bad of a loss or that bad of a play from Chet where the Thunder have to kind of look and go, is this guy our future even though we signed him?
16: I wouldn't say that the Thunder are trading Chet after this, but I do think that everything Oklahoma City is going to do going forward is going to be geared around how do we beat the Spurs and how do we beat Victor Wembanyama. You know, the Thunder have a hell of a team. These guys are going to be back, and they're probably going to be back playing in this same series against this same team next spring. Between now and then, I feel confident in saying Dan Presti and his front office will be pretty singularly focused on figuring out every way they can to be as good as possible to win this series, because this is the series that could likely determine the NBA champion for years to come.
1: Numbers weren't great in the series for Holmgren, but Shai Gilgeous-Alexander says don't write off their big man.
12: We need Chet. Like, we need Chet Holmgren. Like, before Chet was here, we weren't who we are today. We didn't have the success we had today. Like, when he's the best version of himself, we're the best version of ourselves, and it's no secret. And yeah, we need Chet. Like, he's another guy that got the offense, defense, and all-star in 1 year at a super young age. So, like, guys like that, you need on your team. Both those guys are in the same caliber. Like, we need them to be the best version of themselves for us to be the best version of ourselves.
1: Holmgren in Game 7, 4 points, hitting one of his two shots in 33 minutes. His coach, Mark Daigneault.
18: Well, I mean, in the previous series, he certainly was. You know, and those are the biggest games, too, because they get you to the Western Conference Finals. You know, you don't just get a ticket there. You know, you have to earn it, and he was such a massive part of us positioning ourselves on that. Anytime a player, you know, falls short of the level that they are used to playing at, you know, I think it's important to remember they're on a team, and the global approach of that team has an impact on how everybody plays. So you can't separate one person out from that. You know, it's a team sport. I have a responsibility with every single player. I mean, when any player is falling short of what they're capable of, disappointed in their performance, I take that very personally, and am doing everything I can always to try to help them in any way that I can. And when a player isn't up to their level that they're used to, I have a responsibility in that.
1: Thunder done for the summer. Spurs and Knicks for the Larry O'Brien Trophy starting on Wednesday. 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
6: They've been on one of the craziest streaks we've ever seen. For people that don't realize, the Knicks are literally playing some of the best basketball we've ever seen. In their 11-game streak, 11-game winning streak, they are plus 262, which is the greatest plus minus ever in NBA history. And I just think they are on a tear. They dominated the Spurs the last time they played. I believe it was in March. And I don't know, man. They're more experienced. They're well rested. And I think everything that San Antonio has, the Knicks have, but with more experience. Outside of Wimby, they can't overcome that talent gap, but everything else advantage Knicks.
1: 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Game one Wednesday, every game right here on ESPN Radio, presented by Gusto. Is the window wide open for a title? That's next. 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

0: Cardinals to play the Knicks, coming off of the Game 7 of the Western Conference Finals. And Baseball Hall of Famer John Smoltz joins us to talk some baseball and a little golf. 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
1: 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Game 1 in San Antonio on ABC. And here on ESPN Radio, Tuesday in Raleigh, Game 1 of the Stanley Cup Final on ABC. Hurricanes hosting the Golden Knights. 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Raddick.
2: I think this is their best team of this group of 8 or 9 years. I think it's their deepest. I think they're four lines deep now. That was always the problem with, for me, the Hurricanes was twofold, is they never really had a second center, and so they really weren't deep offensively, and I always wondered about their goaltending. I still kind of have concerns, even though Freddie Anderson has played well, but they do have a more balanced offensive attack now. They are four lines deep, and they're a much more dangerous team because of that.
1: NHL is down to two in the Stanley Cup Finals. The NBA is down to two as well. Spurs and Knicks, every game, of course, here on ESPN Radio. Knicks will be seeing Victor Wembanyama, and Josh Hart likely gets to be on offense against him.
3: That's the only unanimous defensive player of the year is guarding me, so I think, you know, that's a good sign for me, right? You know what I mean? me, I'm a pretty good basketball player. But, man, I go into the game and I play the game the way the game needs me to play. And if that's shooting or scoring, cool. If that's rebounding, defending, cool. I don't value what I do based on other people's game plan or what the box score says.
1: Then there's the other end of the court. Knicks having to contain Wembanyama. They've got a couple of days to put a game plan in place defensively. As for what it might entail, earlier on ESPN Radio, Christian Winfield from the New York Daily News.
4: And it's probably going to start with pregame chapel, you know, getting that good old prayer session in, because they're going to need all the help they can get from the man above. Listen, you got Mitchell Robinson playing with a broken pinky, and credit to Karl Anthony Towns, okay? Karl Anthony Towns has been playing some of the best defensive basketball of his career from about March on. I'm talking about night and day, a player who was inconsistent at best, to put it politely, for Cat on the defensive end for much of his Knicks career, up until that late March stretch where he's just been, you know, a completely competent either help defender, rim protector, everything that you could ask for and more of him defensively. But he hasn't quite been challenged like this.
1: We'll see how it all plays out in the series. Game 1 Wednesday here on ESPN Radio. NASCAR checker flag goes to Denny Hamlin. Joe Gibbs gets the victory, 62nd career win for Denny Hamlin, second this season. Back to the diamond, Reds, Braves, first pitch of the game.
5: And now for the ball game. First pitch, a big swing. Deep left field, way on back. This guy is back for more. It's a homer by Ronald Acuna. He is an absolute monster.
1: 680 the game. Braves fall short despite that shot. Reds win at 6-4, Acuna becoming the fourth player in baseball history with at least five homers, four stolen bases in a four-game span. Rangers double up the Royals 6-3 to complete a sweep. Nationals double up the Padres 4-2. Nationals are 9-5 in the last 14 home games after starting the season 3-12 at home. 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
6: How good is that? Are you ready to take?
0: Number 5.
7: Jay, we start with baseball in New York, where the Mets won their fourth in a row by blowing out the Marlins with the help of a big blast by Juan Soto, as heard on 880 ESPN in New York.
8: Now the pitch to Soto. Swing and a drive. Well hit right center. This is a grand solo lobby into the Mets bullpen in right field to the left of the 370 mark. A rather rude welcome to the big leagues for Josh White.
0: Number 4.
7: In Seattle, the Mariners made it 6 in a row as they had to go to extra innings before finishing off the Diamondbacks. We get the call from Seattle Sports, 7:10 a.m.
9: Here's the pitch. Swung out, broken bat up the middle. The dive for Nolan knocks it down. It's going to be a hit. Randy scores. The Mariners have done it again. They've walked off the Diamondbacks for the second time in the series. The Mariners on
7: In Denver, the Giants took batting practice against the Rockies pitching staff. They finished with 25 hits, including this one, in a rout of the Rockies, as heard on KNBR.
10: Bag goes to the plate. The runners go, and there's a shot to left field. Down the line, a screamer. Adios, Pelota! A grand slam for Willy Adames.
11: Number two.
7: To the Women's College World Series, where UCLA went down to defeat the Texas Tech, but not before a dramatic home run pulled the Bruins even. The call on ESPN.
12: Fly ball to center. Jordan Willoughby does it again! Bruin magic in the Oklahoma Moonlight.
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12: Ground ball to third. National
1: 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Rough day for UCLA. Baseball and softball eliminated in extra innings. An entire month better than one inning Sunday? That's next at ESPN Radio.
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26: Right now, I'm leaning towards the Knicks. In 6 or 7 games, I think the Knicks can get it done. I think it's going to be chaos and pandemonium in New York City.
1: Wait, the Yankees did what?
27: Rice crosses the plate. An RBI single from Bellinger. He's 2 for 2 in the inning. And the Yankees have 13 runs in the inning.
1: Women's College World Series action continues with a pair of games.
28: One of the great hitters in UCLA history. And she rips this ball to center field. She's alive. Now, Hillary makes her mark on this World Series.
1: Plus, what's next for the Thunder after being eliminated from the playoffs?
29: I didn't get where I wanted to go this season. 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Now I have to look at that reason and try to make sure it never happens again.
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1: 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The Final Four is set for the Women's College World Series semifinal action coming up on Monday, including the IF games, if necessary. But speaking of the diamond, how about a tale of two very different teams. First, Milwaukee.
30: Quiet in the Brewers' bullpen. 3-2 pitch. Swing and a miss. He struck him out. 1-0-1. He reached back for a little more. And he strikes out Alvarez for the second time today. A big ortho ASAP strikeout for Jacob Mizorowski. And Miz now with 7 strikeouts on the afternoon. Miz kicks, delivers, and he got him looking. Fastball 102 on the outside.
1: Your edge.
30: And the Mizor strikes out Trumbo. Kicks it in the 6th. His 8th strikeout.
1: Reeves on the alley.
28: 10 in a row. Retired by Mizorowski. He empties the tank here. This is his last inning. 1-0. Ground ball towards 3rd. Picked in the forehand by Hamilton. Throws across. Got him. David Hamilton. Nice play on an in-between hop. And he gets Myers and Jacob Mizorowski, 2 starts in a row, matches a career-long outing. 7 innings, and it's scoreless in the Lone Star State for the Miz. What a month. That should do it for May. It was one of the greatest months a pitcher has ever had.
1: 620 WTMJ, Jacob Mizorowski, 7 innings of 3 hit balls, striking out 8, finishing the month of May 5-0 with an ERA of .23, 57 strikeouts in his 6 starts, which comprised 38 and a third innings. He's the second player since earned runs became official in 1913 to have 50 strikeouts and ERA of a quarter or better in a calendar month. Nolan Ryan, the only other one in 1984. Mizorowski, 108 strikeouts, an ERA of 165 in all 12 of his starts this season. Oh, by the way, Brewers beat the Astros 2-0. Houston shut out for the 4th time this season, tying their most times getting shut out prior to June since 2015. But Mizorowski dealing for Milwaukee once again, shutting down the Astros. Not much shutting down the Yankees on Sunday, specifically in the 3rd inning.
27: Grounded right side, grabbed there by Kurtz. He has no play, run scores, infield single, Yankees on the board.
31: Moments later,
27: here's Ben Rice. Rip inside first and down the right field line. Schumann scores, Wells scores, and the Yankees have tied the game at 3.
31: More moments later.
27: Payoff, popped up shallow center field. Who's going to get it? Anybody going to get it? No, it's a base hit. Goal Goldschmidt scores a blue single and an RBI for Judge. And the Yankees lead 4-3.
31: A few minutes later.
27: Ball four. That'll bring home Rice. The Yankees will lead 5-3. An RBI for Caballero.
31: A little longer than a few minutes later.
27: And there is a base hit to right center field. Judge scores. Bellinger is being waved home. The throw is flipped into second. It's a two-run single for Grisham. And the Yankees put a seven spot on the board.
31: A little later.
27: Reaches out and punches it into center field for a base hit. Caballero scores. Second hit of the inning for Volpe. And the Yankees lead 8-3.
31: 1 minute, 37 seconds later.
27: Line drive, it's a base hit. That'll score two more. Schumann goes to second with a two-run double, and the Yankees are pouring it on. They lead 10-3.
31: A few minutes later.
27: 1-2. Driven deep to right field. Going back is Cortez. He's got the plate off the wall. Schumann scores. Wells scores. Rice has himself a two-run triple, and the Yankees have 12 runs.
31: Soon after.
27: And it's a base hit for Bellinger, and another run scores. Rice crosses the plate. An RBI single for Bellinger. He's 2-for-2 in the inning, and the Yankees have 13 runs in the inning.
1: You heard that right. Michael Kay called it on the YES Network. 13 runs in the third inning. All 13 runs in the third. First time with at least 13 runs in an inning since 2005 against the Rays. Yankees had 10 runs in that third inning before they even had an out. First time a team scored double-digit runs in an inning before an out since the Red Sox did it in 2009. Yankees wind up beating the A's on Sunday 13-8. Manager Aaron Boone.
3: Remarkable. Glad we were able to make it stand up. Obviously, a lot of really good things offensively in that inning, from different walks, different two-out hits, stolen bases. You know, just, I don't think the prettiest game on either side necessarily, but we were able to make a really outstanding inning stand up. And I thought Will did a good job of settling in, dealing with the obviously the long third inning. You know, when do you see a starting pitcher go down to the bullpen? And I mean, it got that long. So good job by him of locking in and giving us six strong innings there. So had a few grays here today, but obviously a great way to finish a really good road trip.
1: It was a 43-minute half inning, which included 11 hits, 4 walks, 4 steals, 18 batters going to the plate facing 75 pitches. Yankees would also wind up finishing the game with 13 runs and 11 hits. Yes, Yankees were hitless outside the third inning.
3: I didn't play in the PCL. Okay. But I feel like I've experienced it a couple times here when it gets hot like this. And then plus you just, then you're never safe, feeling safe just because of how explosive they can be offensively too. So just glad to escape here and get on the bird.
1: Ben Rice did drive in 4, fifth career game with 4 or more RBI, first time this season. As the Yankees hang on for the 13-8 win over the A's, 75 pitches that the A's threw in that third inning, second most by a team in a single inning over the last 20 years. In that third inning, they allowed 13 runs, so an ERA of 117. Meanwhile, back to Mizorowski, he went the month of May allowing 1 run with an ERA of .23. Sports Center all night, ESPN Radio. Rays will go into June with the best record in the American League.
4: Now the 1-1.
27: Line drive up the middle. That's a base hit into center field. Caminero around third, and he will score. Simpson stumbles his way to third base. Pinch hit RBI single, Ben Williamson. There's some insurance, and it's 4-2 Rays.
1: And that was after the defense came up big when the Angels had bases loaded back in the third.
4: And a high fly ball in the air to left. Back goes Siri to the corner. Reaches over the wall and makes the catch. He took a grand slam away from Taylor Walls. And went up over the wall to the right of the 315 sign and took away what would have been a grand slam. Instead, it's the final out of the inning and it keeps the Angels in the game.
1: 620 WDAE, Rays a 5-2 win. Rays enter June with a record of 36-20 this season. Second most wins entering June in franchise history. They improved to a major league best 21-6 at home this season. As for the Sunday night game.
5: 2-1 pitch is scooped down the left field line. Bregman going out. Happ coming in, and it drops in front of Happ. Weatherholt comes around to score. action. Gives the Cardinals a 3-0 third inning lead. Pitch.

0: pitch well, pitch to contact, and play solid defense. And with Matthew Liberatore making his third excellent start, the formula worked to perfection.
1: Well, it really did. And the jury was still out after the first two hitters reached for the Cubs. But Liberatore settled in, a lot of leaning into his curveball. That's something his manager, Ollie Marmol, said, look, he has to have the breaking ball working and locating. Well, he was doing that. And he didn't make as many mistakes as even in the 10 strikeout game we saw last week. So the combination of his ability to locate, get the curveball working, and then the defense picking him up gave the Cardinals offense time to get going. And right out of the gate, Weatherholt, Herrera, they were just on base all day. And once they were able to do that, they constantly had opportunities to get either productive outs or get the big hits. So that combination is a formula for St. Louis Cardinals baseball. Young players growing, playing small ball, executing on the mound and in the field.
0: We're outside of the it's too small of a sample size to make a definitive judgment yet, and we can't know for sure. It's only going into June. But do you feel like this year's Cardinals team, Ollie Marmol's fifth, is his best one yet?
1: I think it's best in that he is so much more in tune with this team. They've had the years now to gel, something he talked about years ago. This core group of players that now are familiar with each other. So I'd say in that sense, I think they are in the best position because they're young and they've also now have experience in a way of with each other. And so that's played well. You watch Jordan Walker, you're saying, wow, these guys have taken big steps. So will they make the moves at the trade deadline to solidify this? That's the big question, but they're playing good baseball in a good division.
0: It'll be interesting what the trade deadline looks this year with as many divisions jammed up close as they are together,
1: yeah.
0: More teams thinking they might be contenders and less inclined to trade players away. The Cubs have great players. They've just left so many fans scratching their head that you might be mistaken for a bald spot with how much head scratching they've done, because they've had two 10-game winning streaks on the heels of a 10-game losing streak. They came into this game winners of 3 of 4 and lose with a very quiet offense, stranding a ton of runners over the course of the series.
1: Well, that's part of it. Their offense is sometimes evaporating, and it's supposed to be one of their strengths. Swanson, a down year, Happ has been streaky, you know, just sort of questions and Pete Crawford trying to get it going. So they have to lean in their pitching in that case, but guess what? Their whole rotation is hurt. So bad timing to not hit consistently because your pitching is on the shelf right now.
0: Four of the five Cubs starters are on the injured list in some form or fashion, whether out for the year or hoping to have them return early. So their starter tonight, Jordan Wicks, did not make it through the third, and that was a big factor in what was a 5-1 Cardinals win as St. Louis takes 2 of 3 from the Chicago Cubs. For Doug Glanville, I'm Mike Cousins, right here on your home for Sunday Night Baseball, ESPN Radio, and the ESPN app. Now let's go back to Jay Reynolds in the studio.
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3: I still think we could have got it done. I still think we had enough to get it done.
4: It'll be interesting to see, you know, who comes out on top, and then we got to go again next year.
2: Spurs knocking out the reigning NBA champs this weekend. Thunder falling short of the NBA Finals. SGA, the MVP, says that means the season was not a success.
3: It was a failure. Like, I failed at my goal. Like, I didn't achieve what I wanted to achieve. But through my experiences, I learned the most about myself. And I make the like greatest amount of increases I have in my career when I fail at my goal and don't get what I want. And I look at this no different. Like, I didn't get where I wanted to go this season. There's a reason for that. Now I have to look at that reason and try to make sure it never happens again.
2: Be a spotlight on OKC this offseason. See what, if any, moves get made. High-profile moves. As for the NBA Finals, Game 1 coming up on Wednesday, Knicks and Spurs. How will it play out? ESPN analyst Kendrick Perkins.
5: Look, it's going to be a brawl for it all. And I know a lot of people were saying the winner of OKC and the Spurs was going to win the championship, but they got the Knicks messed up. The way the Knicks have been playing, and they have one thing that nobody else have. The Knicks have Karl Anthony Towns, an offensive threat that could pull Wemby away from the basket, which is going to open up so many other areas offensively for the New York Knicks. And so when I look at how the Knicks are gelling in this postseason, playing agenda-free basketball, doing

0: all the little things, losing themselves in the team. The Spurs got their work put out for them. I'm not saying that it's not going to go the distance, but right now I'm leaning more towards the Knicks winning this series in seven, to be honest with you.
1: Game one coming up on Wednesday. We'll have it for you right here on ESPN Radio. We had some shade thrown in Oklahoma City this weekend. Not basketball. That's next. SportsCenter All Night. It's ESPN Radio.
2: 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The New York Knicks and the San Antonio Spurs. 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
9: 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ESPN. And the first one is the most important. 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And here in LA, we've got iconic voices and championship teams to talk about every day. 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
1: 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Longhorns eliminating Nebraska.
11: Checks one deep. Way back. Katie Stewart sends it out for Texas and she'll touch them all. splash from Stewart to give the Horns the late lead, 3-1.
1: Texas scoring three runs on three hits in the bottom of the sixth after being held hitless through the first five and a third. Didn't have a batter reach base until the bottom of the fifth inning. Texas goes on to a 3-1 win over Nebraska. Katie Stewart, the go-ahead three-run home run that we saw on ABC. Texas advancing to the semifinals for the seventh time in program history, fourth time in the last five seasons. In the second elimination game of the day on Sunday, what a game. UCLA down three, heading to the bottom of the seventh, gets a leadoff home run to pull within two, and then with two outs.
12: Woolery smiles, maybe wondering if she missed the opportune moment. Fly ball to center. Jordan Woolery does it again! Bruin magic in the Oklahoma moonlight.
1: That would send it to extra innings. And in the top of the ninth,
12: corners are in, expecting Terry to potentially bunt. She's sure not going to bunt. This ball blistered to the gap and played off the wall. Kicks away from Slim. Here comes Paddle. Texas Tech takes the lead. Caitlin Terry comes through in the batter's box.
1: Caitlin Terry did not bunt. Go ahead, RBI double. Tech would add another on an infield error at the end of the inning. That proves to be the difference. Texas Tech, an 8-7, nine-inning win over UCLA. They advanced to the semifinals for the second consecutive season. Najari Candidate, ninth career win at the World Series. Got a game-ending strikeout with two runners on to end it. She and Caitlin Terry swapping in and out of the pitching circle once again in this one. And then Terry had the go-ahead RBI double as well in the ninth.
13: Caitlin, not only did you have a huge day in the circle, but you had the winning hit. Walk me through your mindset going up against your former team in a win-or-go-home game today.
14: Yeah, I mean, I wasn't successful in my first three at-bats. I think just kind of staying on top of the ball and knowing for what I'm hunting for and just honestly getting it for my team.
13: When it comes to the way you and Nyjah pass the ball back and forth, how would you describe the trust you have in each other?
14: I mean, it's insane. It's something we did at the beginning of the season, and this is what it's meant for. Like, we did that for this reason, and we just love Nyjah, love this team, come on.
13: You guys are no strangers to clutch time situations. When this game goes into extra innings, walk me through what the conversations were like with this team.
14: I mean, it's just stay calm, play our game. It's a 0-0 ball game at the end of the day, even if it's extra innings, just kind of trusting each other.
13: You guys are still alive. You get a shot at Alabama tomorrow, but you got to beat them twice. Why can this team do it?
14: Just for the family, honestly. This team just plays for each other. The love that each other has for each other, it's just amazing.
13: Caitlin, congratulations.
14: Thank you.
1: Caitlin Terry, who transferred to Texas Tech for the 2026 season after a couple of seasons at UCLA. They beat the Bruins on Sunday. Speaking of transfers, we had some other drama this weekend in Oklahoma City after this extra inning game.
11: Deep drive. Back it goes. DeWalt Davis leaps and cannot get it. And Tennessee walks it off with a solo home run for Emma Clark.
1: Tennessee with the walk-off on Saturday to beat Texas Tech. Tech staying alive with the win on Sunday over UCLA. But to set the scene from Saturday, it was after last season that Taylor Pannell left Tennessee, transferred to Texas Tech. Saturday in the postgame handshakes, there was a question about what was or was not said between Pannell and her former coach, Tennessee's Karen Weekly.
15: What did you say to Taylor Pannell in the handshake line after the game?
16: No, just good game. Like I say to every player, good game.
15: What did Karen say to you in the handshake line after the game?
17: Yeah, we were walking through the line just saying good game, and she said that I made a mistake instead of saying good game, which it's kind of crazy, like, celebrate with your team, and I just think it's funny she's still thinking about it, but it's old news, whatever.
1: She said. Oh, but there's video clearly showing Weekly said good game to each player in the line. If anything else was said somewhere, panel didn't hear it from her former coach, ESPN analyst Madison Shipman.
18: I would say this for any coach, any sport across the country, because transfers are just a part of the game now. You're going to see it. Any coach that is playing a player that transferred from their program, I was glad that we did not see Karen Weekly say that after the game, because you're going to see it. You're going to continue to see transfers going to other schools. You're going to play against them the next year. But what I kept thinking about over and over again last night was how we were focusing on what happened after the game, and we weren't celebrating the Emma Clark walk-off home run. We were talking about what happened after the game rather than celebrating these incredible moments that we're seeing out here at the Women's College World Series.
1: And Texas Tech stayed alive with the win on Sunday. Tennessee, Texas Tech could meet again. Double elimination action on Monday. Vols, Texas. Longhorns need to win twice. Texas Tech would need to win twice against Alabama. Game started noon Eastern on ESPN. Opening weekend of the baseball tournament. Bad news for the number one seed.
19: Ground ball to third.
1: UCLA eliminated before the College World Series in all three appearances as the number one national seed. Who will be standing at the end of the NBA Finals? That's next. SportsCenter all night. It's ESPN Radio.
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1: UCLA knocked out of both the baseball and softball tournaments on Sunday. Yankees putting up 13 in the third inning en route to a win over the A's. Jacob Mizrowski, 7 more innings of shutout ball on Sunday. 3 hits, 8 strikeouts along the way. Speaking of solid pitching performances,
2: the pitch comes home, and it's called strike 3. A curveball flutters in there, and Yamamoto, after his 10th strikeout, he's going to be taken out of this one. 104 pitches, 5 1/3.
1: AM 570 LA Sports, Yamamoto helping the Dodgers to the win. He went 5 1/3, gave up 4 hits, no runs, 10 strikeouts. Second career start with no earned runs and double-digit strikeouts, and got some offensive support.
2: 1-0, Ward in the air, right field. Ryan Ward, worth the wait. His first Major League home run in his first game at Dodger Stadium. He's running around the bases, but Mo, he may as well be floating.
1: AM 570 LA Sports. The Dodgers go on to a 9-1 win over the Phillies. Ward with his first career home run after the win. Spoke with Spectrum Sportsnet Live.
3: Today, how special was it for you?
4: Yeah, no, that was incredible. I mean, all the guys were happy for me, too, and it was a really cool moment. I was happy with it.
3: It's in your second at bat, the second pitch. What were you looking for there?
4: Yeah, I mean, he just thrown a heater down and in for a ball. In my first at bat, he went heater slider. So I kind of took a chance and sat on a slider, and then that's what he threw me, and it was up and just was able to put a good swing on it.
3: Well, it wasn't exactly back-to-back, but when you can do that and then you see someone like Alex Freeland comes up and hits a home run, how special is it to share those moments with him?
4: Yeah, I mean, that was really cool, too, because we spent the whole morning hitting together and hitting off all the arms and the machines together and pretty much spent the whole morning hitting together. So to be able to go almost back-to-back like that with him was really cool.
3: Now, for you today, it wasn't just the offense. What was it like making some of those key plays there in left field?
4: Yeah, you know, I mean, a little tough to see during the day out there, but I was able to get some good jumps on balls. And after getting the first one, you know, taking a breath again of like, okay, it's just another game of baseball and going from there.
3: It's not your first experience with this team. And of course, you did have spring training with this group as well. But what is it like when you have a guy like Yoshinobu Yamamoto on the mound?
4: Oh, it was fun. I mean, I was just in awe watching him out there. I mean, it's just, he's just mowing guys down. He's in complete control out there. And it was really fun to play behind him.
3: And I do believe you have quite a lot of people here. How special is it to share these moments with the family and friends who are able to make it to your Dodger Stadium debut?
4: Yeah, no, it's cool. And I'm just happy to be out here again for sure.
1: Dodgers get the 9-1 win. Yamamoto, third straight start, allowing one or fewer earned runs after allowing 3 or more and 4 straight before that span. SportsCenter all night, ESPN Radio. Yankees a 13-8 win over the A's, putting up all 13 of their runs in the third inning. Giants also putting up double digits on Sunday.
5: Again, Agnos to the plate. The runners go, and there's a shot to left field. Down the line, a screamer. Adios, pelota! A grand slam for Willie Adames.
1: John Miller, KNBR. Giants weren't done.
5: Throwing. Swing. There's a high drive into center. Back is McCarthy at the warning track, and it's into the Christmas tree farm. Home run for Bryce Eldridge over the 4:15 marker and well beyond.
1: Giants go on to a 19-6 win over the Rockies, Colorado's 8th game this season where they've allowed double-digit runs, tied for the most in baseball with the Angels and Nationals. Giants scoring 19, most in a game by any team this season, most by the Giants at Coors Field since 2020 when they put up 23 in that one. They put up 19 on Sunday and getting the win, snapping a 10-game losing streak against NL West opponents. Mets also going the double-digit route.
6: Here's the first pitch to Semien. Fastball hit high in the air to left field and deep. Back goes Ruiz. Onto the track at the wall. It's gone! Marcus Semien shoots one into the Fiesta deck to the right of the 358 mark. Now the pitch to Soto. Swing and a drive. Well hit right center. This is a grand salami into the Mets bullpen in right field to the left. of the 370 mark. A rather rude welcome to the big leagues for Josh White.
1: So it sounded on 880 ESPN New York. Mets a 10-1 win over the Marlins. They win by 9, tied for their largest win this season. It's a fourth straight win for the Mets, tied for their longest win streak of the year. For the Marlins, season worst, fifth consecutive loss. Pirates a 9-3 win over the Twins, who have a five-game losing streak, tied for their longest this season. Orioles and Blue Jays.
7: 1-1 belted in the air, right field, well struck, to the track, at the wall, Colton Cowser, goodbye! Fireworks up in the air, Mr. Splash goes to work, the Orioles are pouring it on, Colton Cowser's home run, they're mooing, and they're loving it, it's 6-0.
1: He goes 2-for-3, driving in 4, fourth home run in the last 14 games after none in the first 36 this season. WBAL with the call. Orioles a 9-5 win over the Blue Jays, who suffered their seventh loss this season when scoring at least 5. Sports Center all night, ESPN Radio.
8: Lindsay and the Spurs, they rally down 3-2, and they eliminate the defending champs on their home floor in Game 7.
9: I still think we could have got it done. I still think we had enough to get it done.
10: It'll be interesting to see, you know, who comes out on top, and then we got to go again next year.
1: The Thunder has the MVP, but it's the Spurs who have the Western Conference crown. A day after OKC's playoff run was cut shorter than anticipated, Shai Gilgeous-Alexander called his season a failure because of the lack of a second consecutive championship. Does that mean off-season moves?
9: I don't have the time or energy to do Sam's job in my everyday life. Basketball takes up a lot. You can't wear every hat in every relationship in life. Like, I can't go home and be the wife of the house and the kid of the house. Like, I just can't do that. I gotta wear my dad hat. And it's the same thing when I come to work. Like, I wear the Shai hat, and Sam wears the Sam hat, Mark wears the Mark hat, Chet wears the Chet hat, and we all do our part to make our family in the building whole and running on all cylinders, and this is how we've operated, and that's how we'll continue to operate.
1: SGA does consider the season a failure, though. How does the Thunder avoid another failure next season? ESPN analyst Kendrick Perkins.
11: If I'm the rest of the league, I'm looking at OKC like eye candy, right? When you talk about the draft picks that they have, when you look at their personnel, you look at guys that like Isaiah Hartenstein, Lou Dort, that have team option deals for next year. I'm looking at them and I'm saying, if I'm OKC and Sam Presti, I'm going for it. I'm trying to get into the Giannis Antetokounmpo sweepstakes. I want to make an offer to the Milwaukee Bucks that include Chet Holmgren, because what Chet Holmgren displayed in these conference finals was ugly, and it was an embarrassment. And what he showed was no heart, no soul, and Wimby is not going anywhere. And so in order to neutralize Wimby and have a shot at making it back to the finals and winning the championship, you got to go get a player like Giannis Antetokounmpo.
1: More on Chet Holmgren in a moment, but there will be a spotlight this offseason on Giannis Antetokounmpo. OKC? Interesting. ESPN insider Ramona Shelburne.
12: I think everybody's taking the Giannis story much more seriously this year, because you have to. Like, if you've seen the way Victor Wembanyama has changed the league this year, and if you've watched him in these playoffs, every other team in the league needs to look at themselves and say, can we compete with this guy? Do we even have a chance? And what can we do to get better? I mean, just the same way I thought Minnesota sort of built themselves to try to beat Denver. This past year, teams have been trying to build themselves to beat Oklahoma City, construct themselves in a way that they could hang with those guys. Now everybody's got to look at themselves and go, do we have anything that could stop Victor? I've never thought Oklahoma City would get involved in the Giannis sweepstakes. Never thought that, but like that 5% chance came into my head last night. Right? Yeah. We're all looking at going, I mean, it's so un-Sam Presti to do something like that.
1: SportsCenter all night, ESPN Radio. SGA did score 35 points on 21 shots in the Game 7 loss for the Thunder. even with the Spurs swarming him. ESPN's Tim Bontemps.
13: Chig Alexander answered the bell. I don't really understand a lot of the discourse around him at times, but he was the best player on the court last night and certainly was not anywhere close to the reason that Oklahoma City's season is over. So I thought his performance, particularly with Jalen Williams and A.J. Mitchell out, and really all of the ball handling responsibilities against a swarming defense being on him, was pretty impressive. And obviously just this remarkable ascension of this young Spurs team that, you know, went on the road into game seven and had just about everybody make a contribution. Like, Victor Wembanyama played very well last night, and obviously his defense is always going to have a massive impact on the game. But it wasn't like he had some otherworldly performance to lead the Spurs to a victory, right? Mm-hmm. The Spurs won this game because they had pretty much everybody who stepped on the court make at least one, if not multiple, significant contributions to the game. And the fact that basically all those guys had never played in a game seven before, and I think Luke Cornette and Harrison Barnes are the only guys who had won one before. For those guys to go out and win a game seven on the road against the defending champs in a hostile environment and play the way that they did, you know, it's just a reminder of the fact that the Spurs are a lot more than just Victor Wembanyama. And while he's going to be the main reason they have a chance to become a dynastic team, and he's got a chance to end all the arguments about who the best player ever is if he stays healthy, this was a team victory in a massive spot. It was super fun to watch.
14: If you're talking about these two teams going to battle, I always see the chess match of GMs look at each other going, how do we kind of match up against a team that's going to be, you know, we're battling against every year. Was that bad of a loss or that bad of a play from Chet where the Thunder have to kind of look and go, is this guy our future even though we signed him?
13: I wouldn't say that the Thunder are trading Chet after this, but I do think that everything Oklahoma City is going to do going forward is going to be geared around how do we beat the Spurs and how do we beat Victor Wembanyama. You know, the Thunder have a hell of a team. These guys are going to be back, and they're probably going to be back playing in this same series against this same team next spring. Between now and then, I feel confident in saying Dan Presti and his front office will be pretty singularly focused on figuring out every way they can to be as good as possible to win this series, because this is the series that could likely determine the NBA champion for years to come.
1: Numbers weren't great in the series for Holmgren, but Shai Gilgeous-Alexander says don't write off their big man.
9: We need Chet. Like, we need Chet Holmgren. Like, before Chet was here, we weren't who we are today. We didn't have the success we had today. Like, when he's the best version of himself, we're the best version of ourselves, and it's no secret. And yeah, we need Chet. Like, he's another guy that got the offense, defense, and all-star in 1 year at a super young age. So, like, guys like that, you need on your team. Both those guys are in the same caliber. Like, we need them to be the best version of themselves for us to be the best version of ourselves.
1: Holmgren in game seven, 4 points, hitting one of his two shots in 33 minutes. His coach, Mark Daigneault.
15: Well, I mean, in the previous series, he certainly was, you know, and those are the biggest games, too, because they get you to the Western Conference Finals. You know, you don't just get a ticket there. You know, you have to earn it, and he was such a massive part of us positioning ourselves on that. Anytime a player, you know, falls short of the level that they are used to playing at, you know, I think it's important to remember they're on a team, and the global approach of that team has an impact on how everybody plays. So you can't separate one person out from that. You know, it's a team sport. I have a responsibility with every single player. I mean, when any player is falling short of what they're capable of, disappointed in their performance, I take that very personally, and am doing everything I can always to try to help them in any way that I can. And when a player isn't up to their level that they're used to, I have a responsibility in that.
1: Thunder done for the summer. Spurs and Knicks for the Larry O'Brien Trophy starting on Wednesday. 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
16: They've been on one of the craziest streaks we've ever seen. For people that don't realize, the Knicks are literally playing some of the best basketball we've ever seen. In their 11-game winning streak, they are plus 262, which is the greatest plus-minus ever in NBA history. And I just think they are on a tear. They dominated the Spurs the last time they played. I believe it was in March. And I don't know, man. They're more experienced. They're well-rested. And I think everything that San Antonio has, the Knicks have, but with more experience. Outside of Wimby, they can't overcome that talent gap. But everything else, advantage Knicks.
1: Spurs face the Knicks in the NBA Finals. Game one Wednesday, every game right here on ESPN Radio, presented by Gusto. Is the window wide open for a title? That's next. 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
1: 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Game 1 in San Antonio on ABC. And here on ESPN Radio, Tuesday in Raleigh, Game 1 of the Stanley Cup Final on ABC. Hurricanes hosting the

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1: I think this is their best team of this group of 8 or 9 years. I think it's their deepest. I think they're 4 lines deep now. That was always the problem with, for me, the Hurricanes was twofold, is they never really had a second center, and so they really weren't deep offensively, and I always wondered about their goaltending. I still kind of have concerns, even though Freddie Anderson has played well, but they do have a more balanced offensive attack now. They are 4 lines deep, and they're a much more dangerous team because of that.
0: NHL is down to 2 in the Stanley Cup Finals. The NBA is down to 2 as well. Spurs and Knicks, every game, of course, here on ESPN Radio. Knicks will be seeing Victor Wembanyama, and Josh Hart likely gets to be on offense against him.
2: Just the only unanimous defensive player of the year is guarding me, so I think, you know, that's a good sign for me, right? You know what I mean? It means I'm a pretty good basketball player. But, man, I go into the game and I play the game the way the game needs me to play. And if that's shooting or scoring, cool. If that's rebounding, defending, cool. I don't value what I do based on other people's game plan or what the box score says.
0: Then there's the other end of the court, Knicks having to contain Wembanyama. They've got a couple of days to put a game plan in place defensively. As for what it might entail, earlier on ESPN Radio, Christian Winfield from the New York Daily News.
3: And it's probably going to start with pregame chapel, you know, getting that good old prayer session in, because they're going to need all the help they can get from the man above. Listen, you got Mitchell Robinson playing with a broken pinky, and credit to Karl Anthony Towns. Okay, Karl Anthony Towns has been playing some of the best defensive basketball of his career from about March on. I'm talking about night and day, a player who was inconsistent at best, to put it politely, for Cat on the defensive end for much of his Knicks career, up until that late March stretch where he's just been, you know, a completely competent either help defender, rim protector, everything that you could ask for and more of him defensively. But he hasn't quite been challenged like this.
0: We'll see how it all plays out in the series. Game 1 Wednesday here on ESPN Radio. NASCAR checker flag goes to Denny Hamlin. Joe Gibbs gets the victory, 62nd career win for Denny Hamlin, second this season. Back to the diamond, Reds, Braves, first pitch of the game.
4: And now for the ball game. First pitch, a big swing. Deep left field, way on back. This guy is back for more. It's a homer by Ronald Acuna. He is an absolute monster.
0: 680 the game. Braves fall short despite that shot. Reds win at 6-4. Acuna becoming the fourth player in baseball history with at least 5 homers, 4 stolen bases in a 4-game span. Rangers double up the Royals 6-3 to complete a sweep. Nationals double up the Padres 4-2. Nationals are 9-5 in the last 14 home games after starting the season 3-12 at home. 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
7: Jay, we start with baseball in New York, where the Mets won their 4th in a row by blowing out the Marlins with the help of a big blast by Juan Soto, as heard on 880 ESPN in New York.
8: Now the pitch to Soto. Swing and a drive. Well hit right center. This is a grand salami. Into the Mets bullpen in right field to the left of the 370 mark. A rather rude welcome to the big leagues for Josh White.
5: Number 4.
7: In Seattle, the Mariners made it 6 in a row as they had to go to extra innings before finishing off the Diamondbacks. We get the call from Seattle Sports, 7:10 a.m.
9: Here's the pitch. Swung out, broken bat up the middle. The dive for Perdomo knocks it down. It's going to be a hit. Randy scores. The Mariners have done it again. They've walked off the Diamondbacks for the second time in the series. The Mariners on fire.
5: Number 3.
7: In Denver, the Giants took batting practice against the Rockies pitching staff. They finished with 25 hits, including this one in a rout of the Rockies, as heard on KNBR.
10: Agnos to the plate, the runners go, and there's a shot to left field. Down the line, a screamer. Adios, Pelota! A grand slam for Willie
11: Adamas.
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7: To the Women's College World Series, where UCLA went down to defeat the Texas Tech, but not before a dramatic home run pulled the Bruins even. The call on ESPN.
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3: 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That's next. 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
17: Right now, I'm leaning towards the Knicks. In 6 or 7 games, I think the Knicks can get it done. I think it's going to be chaos and pandemonium in New York City.
1: Wait, the Yankees did what?
18: Rice crosses the plate. An RBI single for Bellinger. He's 2 for 2 in the inning. And the Yankees have 13 runs in the inning.
1: Women's College World Series action continues with a pair of games.
2: One of the great hitters in UCLA history. And she rips this ball to center field. She's right now, Hillary makes her mark on this World Series.
1: Plus, what's next for the Thunder after being eliminated from the playoffs?
19: I didn't get where I wanted to go this season. 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
3: 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The Final Four is set for the Women's College World Series semifinal action coming up on Monday, including the if games, if necessary. But speaking of the diamond, how about a tale of two very different teams? First, Milwaukee.
4: Quiet in the Brewers' bullpen. 3-2 pitch. Swing and a miss. He struck him out. 1-0-1. He reached back for a little more. And he strikes out Alvarez for the second time today. A big ortho ASAP strikeout for Jacob Mizorowski. And Miz now with seven strikeouts on the afternoon. Miz kicks, delivers, and he got him looking.
6: Don't miss the latest episode of the Blue Review with me, Greg Bergman, and Marcus Grant, talking all things Dodger baseball. 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
20: 10 in a row, retired by Mizorowski. He can empty the tank here. This is his last inning. 1-0. Ground ball towards third. Picked in the forehand by Hamilton. Throws across. Got him. David Hamilton, nice play on an in-between hop. And he gets Myers and Jacob Mizorowski. Two starts in a row. Matches a career-long outing. Seven innings, and it's scoreless in the Lone Star State for the Miz. What a month. That should do it for May. It was one of the greatest months a pitcher has ever had.
3: 620 WTMJ, Jacob Mizorowski, seven innings of three hit balls, striking out eight, finishing the month of May 5-0 with an ERA of .23, 57 strikeouts in his six starts, which comprised 38 in the third innings. He's the second player since earned runs became official in 1913 to have 50 strikeouts, an ERA of a quarter or better in a calendar month. Nolan Ryan, the only other one in 1984. Mizorowski, 108 strikeouts, an ERA of 165 in all 12 of his starts this season. Oh, by the way, Brewers beat the Astros 2-0. Houston shut out for the fourth time this season, tying their most times getting shut out prior to June since 2015. But Mizorowski dealing for Milwaukee once again, shutting down the Astros. Not much shutting down the Yankees on Sunday, specifically in the third inning.
21: Grounded right side, grabbed there by Kurtz. He has no play, run scores, infield single, Yankees on the board.
22: Moments later.
21: Here's Ben Rice. Rip inside first and down the right field line. Schumann scores, Wells scores, and the Yankees have tied the game at three.
22: More moments later.
21: Payoff. Popped up shallow center field. Who's going to get it? Anybody going to get it? No, it's a base hit. Goldschmidt scores, a bloop single and an RBI for Judge. And the Yankees lead 4-3.
22: A few minutes later.
21: Ball four. That'll bring home Rice. The Yankees will lead 5-3. An RBI for Caballero.
22: A little longer than a few minutes later.
21: And there is a base hit to right center field. Judge scores. Bellinger is being waved home. The throw is flipped into second. It's a two-run single for Grisham. And the Yankees put a seven spot on the board.
22: A little later.
21: Reached out and punches it into center field for a base hit. Caballero scores. Second hit of the inning for Volpe. And the Yankees lead 8-3.
22: 1 minute, 37 seconds later.
21: Line drive, it's a base hit. That'll score two more. Schumann goes to second with a two-run double. And the Yankees are pouring it on. They lead 10-3.
22: A few minutes later.
21: 1-2. Driven deep to right field. Going back is Cortez. He's got the plate off the wall. Schumann scores. Scores. Rice has himself a two-run triple, and the Yankees have 12 runs.
22: Soon after.
21: And it's a base hit for Bellinger, and another run scores. Rice crosses the plate. An RBI single for Bellinger. He's 2-for-2 in the inning, and the Yankees have 13 runs in the inning.
3: You heard that right. Michael Kay called it on the YES Network. 13 runs in the third inning. All 13 runs in the third. First time with at least 13 runs in

0: inning since 2005 against the Rays. Yankees had 10 runs in that third inning before they even had an out. First time a team scored double-digit runs in an inning before an out since the Red Sox did it in 2009. Yankees wind up beating the A's on Sunday, 13-8, manager Aaron Boone.
1: Remarkable. Glad we were able to make it stand up. Obviously, a lot of really good things offensively in that inning, from different walks, different two-out hits, stolen bases. You know, I don't think the prettiest game on either side necessarily, but we were able to make a really outstanding inning stand up. And I thought Will did a good job of settling in, dealing with the obviously the long third inning. You know, when do you see a starting pitcher go down to the bullpen? And I mean, it got that long. So good job by him of locking in and giving us six strong innings there. So had a few grays here today, but obviously a great way to finish a really good road trip.
0: It was a 43-minute half inning, which included 11 hits, 4 walks, 4 steals, 18 batters going to the plate facing 75 pitches. Yankees would also wind up finishing the game with 13 runs and 11 hits. Yes, Yankees were hitless outside the third inning.
1: I didn't play in the PCL. Okay. But I feel like I've experienced it a couple times here when it gets hot like this. And then plus then you're never safe, feeling safe just because of how explosive they can be offensively too. So just glad to escape here and get on the bird.
0: Ben Rice did drive in 4, fifth career game with 4 or more RBI, first time this season. As the Yankees hang on for the 13-8 win over the A's, 75 pitches that the A's threw in that third inning, second most by a team in a single inning over the last 20 years. In that third inning, they allowed 13 runs, so an ERA of 117. Meanwhile, back to Mizorowski, he went the month of May allowing 1 run with an ERA of .23. Sports Center all night, ESPN Radio. Rays will go into June with the best record in the American League.
2: Now the 1-1. Line drive up the middle. That's a base hit into center field. Caminero around third, and he will score. Simpson stumbles his way to third base. Pinch hit RBI single, Ben Williamson. There's some insurance, and it's 4-2 Rays.
0: And that was after the defense came up big when the Angels had bases loaded back in the third.
2: And a high fly ball in the air to left. Back goes Siri to the corner. Reaches over the wall and makes the catch. He took a grand slam away from Taylor Walls. And went up over the wall to the right of the 315 sign and took away what would have been a grand slam. Instead, it's the final out of the inning and it keeps the Angels in the game.
0: 620 WDAE, Rays a 5-2 win. Rays enter June with a record of 36-20 this season. Second most wins entering June in franchise history. They improved to a major league best 21-6 at home this season. As for the Sunday night game,
3: 2-1 pitch is scooped down the left field line. Bregman going out, Happ coming in, and it drops in front of Happ. Weatherholt comes around to score from second base. Burleson pulls into second. Herrera's into third. They never stopped running with 2 outs. Fundamental perfection gives the Cardinals a 3-0 third inning lead. 2-1 pitch, liner up the middle. That's a base hit past the diving Horner. Herrera's in to score. Burleson around third. The throw is cut off. 2 more on the board for the Cardinals. Mason Wynn comes through with a 2-out, 2-run single, and it's 5-0 St. Louis over the Cubs, bottom 3.
0: 5-1 would be the final. Cardinals' second win in the last 7 games overall, just their second win in the last 7 divisional games. Burleson 1-for-3 with the 2 RBI, run scored as well. Second straight game with an RBI after having none in his previous 5 games. Cubs 1-2 in the series after winning the final 2 against Pittsburgh Wednesday and Thursday. They're 3-12 since May 16th, second worst percentage in baseball in that span, ahead of only the Tigers. You heard Sunday Night Baseball here on ESPN Radio. Mike Cousins, Doug Glanville have the call. Mike?
4: Thank you, Jay.
3: series finale, a rubber game on Sunday night in St. Louis, and the Cardinals took care of business, a winner 5-1 over the Chicago Cubs, taking 2 of 3 from their fiercest rival right inside the National League Central, the most competitive division in baseball through the month of May. 2 runs in the first, 3 in the second.

0: And right out of the gate, Weatherholt, Herrera, they were just on base all day. And once they were able to do that, they constantly had opportunities to get either productive outs or get the big hits. So that combination is a formula for St. Louis Cardinals baseball. Young players growing, playing small ball, executing on the mound and in the field.
1: We're outside of the it's too small of a sample size to make a definitive judgment yet, and we can't know for sure. It's only going into June. But do you feel like this year's Cardinals team, Ali Marmol's fifth, is his best one yet?
0: I think it's best in that he is so much more in tune with this team. They've had the years now to gel, something he talked about years ago, this core group of players that now are familiar with each other. So I'd say in that sense, I think they are in the best position because they're young and they've also now have experience in the way of with each other. And so that's played well. You watch Jordan Walker, you're saying, wow, these guys have taken big steps. So will they make the moves at the trade deadline to solidify this? That's the big question. But they're playing good baseball in a good division.
1: It'll be interesting what the trade deadline looks this year with as many divisions jammed up close as they are together.
0: Yeah.
1: More teams thinking they might be contenders and less inclined to trade players away. The Cubs have great players. They've just left so many fans scratching their head that you might be mistaken for a bald spot with how much head scratching they've done, because they've had two 10-game winning streaks on the heels of a 10-game losing streak. They came into this game winners of 3 of 4 and lose with a very quiet offense, stranding a ton of runners over the course of the series.
0: Well, that's part of it. Their offense is sometimes evaporating, and it's supposed to be one of their strengths. Swanson, a down year, Happ has been streaky, you know, just sort of questions, and Pete Crowe-Armstrong trying to get it going. So they have to lean in their pitching in that case, but guess what? Their whole rotation is hurt. So bad timing to not hit consistently, because your pitching is on the shelf right now.
1: Four of the five Cubs starters are on the injured list in some form or fashion, whether out for the year or hoping to have them return early. So their starter tonight, Jordan Wicks, did not make it through the third, and that was a big factor in what was a 5-1 Cardinals win as St. Louis takes 2 of 3 from the Chicago Cubs. For Doug Glanville, I'm Mike Cousins, right here on your home for Sunday Night Baseball, ESPN Radio, and the ESPN app. Now let's go back to Jay Reynolds in the studio.
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3: I still think we could have got it done. I still think we had enough to get it done.
4: It'd be interesting to see, you know, who comes out on top, and then we got to go again next year.
2: Spurs knocking out the reigning NBA champs this weekend. Thunder falling short of the NBA Finals. SGA, the MVP, says that means the season was not a success.
3: It was a failure. Like, I failed at my goal. Like, I didn't achieve what I wanted to achieve. But through my experiences, I learned the most about myself. And I make the like greatest amount of increases I have in my career when I fail at my goal and don't get what I want. And I look at this no different. Like, I didn't get where I wanted to go this season. There's a reason for that. Now I have to look at that reason and try to make sure it never happens again.
2: Be a spotlight on OKC this offseason. See what, if any, moves get made, high-profile moves. As for the NBA Finals, Game 1 coming up on Wednesday, Knicks and Spurs. How will it play out? ESPN analyst Kendrick Perkins.
5: Look, it's going to be a brawl for it all. And I know a lot of people were saying the winner of OKC and the Spurs was going to win the championship, but they got the Knicks messed up. The way the Knicks have been playing, and they have one thing that nobody else have. The Knicks have Karl Anthony Towns, an offensive threat that could pull Wemby away from the basket, which is going to open up so many other areas offensively for the New York Knicks. And so when I look at how the Knicks are gelling in this postseason, playing the gender-free basketball, doing all the little things, losing themselves in the team, the Spurs got their work put out for them. I'm not saying that it's not going to go the distance, but right now I'm leaning more towards the Knicks winning this series in 7, to be honest with you.
2: Game 1 coming up on Wednesday. We'll have it for you right here on ESPN Radio. We had some shade thrown in Oklahoma City this weekend. Not basketball. That's next. SportsCenter all night. It's ESPN Radio.
6: Coming up on the Monday edition. edition of Unsportsmanlike with Chris Canty, Michelle Smallman, and me, Evan Cohen. The San Antonio Spurs win Game 7.

0: and are headed to the NBA Finals after knocking off the defending champs. Will they be able to stop the Knicks? It's on Sportsmanlike 6 a.m. Eastern right here on ESPN Radio, ESPN 2, and ESPNU.
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1: 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Longhorns eliminating Nebraska.
2: Checks one deep. Way back. Katie Stewart sends it out for Texas, and she'll touch them all. A monster mash from Stewart to give the Horns the late lead, 3-1.
1: Texas scoring three runs on three hits in the bottom of the sixth after being held hitless through the first five and a third. Didn't have a batter reach base until the bottom of the fifth inning. Texas goes on to a 3-1 win over Nebraska. Katie Stewart, the go-ahead three-run home run that we saw on ABC. Texas advancing to the semifinals for the seventh time in program history, fourth time in the last five seasons. In the second elimination game of the day on Sunday, what a game. UCLA down three, heading to the bottom of the seventh, gets a leadoff home run to pull within two, and then with two outs,
3: Lullery smiles, maybe wondering if she missed the opportune moment. Fly ball to center. Jordan Lullery does it again! Bruin magic in the Oklahoma moonlight.
1: That would send it to extra innings. And in the top of the ninth,
3: corners are in, expecting Terry to potentially bunt. She's sure not going to bunt. This ball blistered to the gap and played off the wall. Kicks away from Slim. Here comes Paddle. Texas Tech takes the lead. Caitlin Terry comes through in the batter's box.
1: Caitlin Terry did not bunt. Go ahead, RBI double. Tech would add another on an infield error at the end of the inning. That proves to be the difference. Texas Tech, an 8-7, nine-inning win over UCLA. They advance to the semifinals for the second consecutive season. Najari Kanade, ninth career win at the World Series. Got a game-ending strikeout with two runners on to end it. She and Caitlin Terry swapping in and out of the pitching circle once again in this one. And then Terry had the go-ahead RBI double as well in the ninth.
4: Caitlin, not only did you have a huge day in the circle, but you had the winning hit. Walk me through your mindset going up against your former team in a win-or-go-home game today.
5: Yeah, I mean, I wasn't successful my first three at-bats. I think just kind of staying on top of the ball and knowing for what I'm hunting for and just honestly getting it for my team.
4: When it comes to the way you and Nyjah pass the ball back and forth, how would you describe the trust you have in each other?
5: I mean, it's insane. It's something we did at the beginning of the season, and this is what it's meant for. But we did that for this reason, and we just love Nyjah, love this team. Come on.
4: You guys are no strangers to clutch time situations. When this game goes into extra innings, walk me through what the conversations were like with this team.
5: I mean, it's just stay calm, play our game. It's a 0-0 ball game at the end of the day, even if it's extra innings, just kind of trusting each other.
4: You guys are still alive. You get a shot at Alabama tomorrow, but you got to beat them twice. Why can this team do it?
5: Just for the family, honestly. This team just plays for each other. The love that each other has for each other, it's just amazing.
4: Caitlin, congratulations.
5: Thank you.
1: Caitlin Terry, who transferred to Texas Tech for the 2026 season after a couple of seasons at UCLA. They beat the Bruins on Sunday. Speaking of transfers, we had some other drama this weekend in Oklahoma City after this extra inning game.
4: Deep drive. Back it goes. At the wall, Davis leaps and cannot get it. And Tennessee walks it off with a solo home run for Emma Clark.
1: Tennessee with the walk-off on Saturday to beat Texas Tech. Tech staying alive with the win on Sunday over UCLA. But to set the scene from Saturday, it was after last season that Taylor Pannell left Tennessee, transferred to Texas Tech. Saturday in the postgame handshakes, there was a question about what was or was not said between Pannell and her former coach, Tennessee's Karen Weekly.
6: What did you say to Taylor Pannell in the handshake line after the game?
7: No, just good game. Like I say to every player, good game.
6: What did Karen say to you in the handshake line after the game?
8: Yeah, we were walking through the line just saying good game, and she said that I made a mistake instead of saying good game, which it's kind of crazy, like celebrate with your team, and I just think it's funny she's still thinking about it, but it's old news, whatever.
1: She said. Oh, but there's video clearly showing Weekly said good game to each player in the line. If anything else was said somewhere, Pannell didn't hear it from her former coach, ESPN analyst Madison Shipman.
9: I would say this for any coach, any sport across the country, because transfers are just a part of the game now. You're going to see it. Any coach that is playing a player that transferred from their program, I was glad that we did not see Karen Weekly say that after the game, because you're going to see it. You're going to continue to see transfers going to other schools. You're going to play against them the next year. But what I kept thinking about over and over again last night was how we were focusing on what happened after the game, and we weren't celebrating the Emma Clark walk-off home run. We were talking about what happened after the game rather than celebrating these incredible moments that we're seeing out here at the Women's College World Series.
1: And Texas Tech stayed alive with the win on Sunday. Tennessee, Texas Tech could meet again. Double elimination action on Monday. Vols, Texas. Longhorns need to win twice. Texas Tech would need to win twice against Alabama. Game started noon Eastern on ESPN. Opening weekend of the baseball tournament. Bad news for the number one seed.
10: Ground ball to third. Yeah.
1: Seed. UCLA eliminated before the College World Series in all three appearances as the number one national seed. Who will be standing at the end of the NBA Finals? That's next. SportsCenter All Night. It's ESPN Radio.
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1: UCLA knocked out of both the baseball and softball tournaments on Sunday. Yankees putting up 13 in the third inning en route to a win over the A's. Jacob Mizorowski, 7 more innings of shutout ball on Sunday. 3 hits, 8 strikeouts along the way. Speaking of solid pitching performances,
20: the pitch comes home, and it's called strike 3. A curveball flutters in there, and Yamamoto, after his 10th strikeout,

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1: AM 570 LA Sports, Yamamoto helping the Dodgers to the win. He went 5 1/3, gave up 4 hits, no runs, 10 strikeouts, second career start with no earned runs and double-digit strikeouts, and got some offensive support.
0: 1-0, Ward in the air, right field, Ryan Ward, worth the wait! His first Major League home run in his first game at Dodger Stadium. He's running around the bases, but Mo, he may as well be floating.
1: AM 570 LA Sports, the Dodgers go on to a 9-1 win over the Phillies. Ward with his first career home run after the win. Spoke with Spectrum Sportsnet Live.
2: Today, how special was it for you?
3: Yeah, no, that was incredible. I mean, all the guys were happy for me, too, and it was a really cool moment. I was happy with it.
2: In your second at bat, the second pitch, what were you looking for there?
3: Yeah, I mean, he just thrown a heater down and in for a ball. In my first at bat, he went heater slider, so I kind of took a chance and sat on a slider, and then that's what he threw me, and it was up and just was able to put a good swing on it.
2: Well, it wasn't exactly back-to-back, but when you can do that and then you see someone like Alex Freeland comes up and hits a home run, how special is it to share those moments with him?
3: Yeah, I mean, that was really cool, too, because we spent the whole morning hitting together and hitting off all the arms and the machines together and pretty much spent the whole morning hitting together, so to be able to go almost back-to-back like that with him was really cool.
2: Now, for you today, it wasn't just the offense. What was it like making some of those key plays there in left field?
3: Yeah, you know, I mean, a little tough to see during the day out there, but I was able to get some good jumps on balls, and after getting the first one, you know, taking a breath again of like, okay, it's just another game of baseball and going from there.
2: It's not your first experience with this team, and of course you did have spring training with this group as well, but what is it like when you have a guy like Yoshinobu Yamamoto on the mound?
3: Oh, it's fun. I mean, I was just in awe watching him out there. I mean, it's just, he's just mowing guys down. He's in complete control out there, and it was really fun to play behind him.
2: And I do believe you have quite a lot of people here. How special is it to share these moments with the family and friends who are able to make it to your Dodger Stadium debut?
3: Yeah, no, it's cool, and I'm just happy to be out here again for sure.
1: Dodgers get the 9-1 win. Yamamoto, third straight start, allowing one or fewer earned runs after allowing three or more and four straight before that span. SportsCenter all night, ESPN Radio. Yankees, a 13-8 win over the A's, putting up all 13 of their runs in the third inning. Giants also putting up double digits on Sunday.
4: Again, Agnos to the plate. The runners go, and there's a shot to left field. Down the line, a screamer. Adios, pelota! A grand slam for Willy Adames.
1: John Miller, KNBR. Giants weren't done.
4: Throwing. Swing, and there's a high drive into center. Back is McCarthy at the warning track, and it's into the Christmas tree farm. Home run for Bryce Eldridge over the 415 marker and well beyond.
1: Giants go on to a 19-6 win over the Rockies, Colorado's eighth game this season where they've allowed double-digit runs, tied for the most in baseball with the Angels and Nationals. Giants scoring 19, most in a game by any team this season, most by the Giants at Coors Field since 2020 when they put up 23 in that one. They put up 19 on Sunday and getting the win, snapping a 10-game losing streak against NL West opponents. Mets also going the double-digit route.
5: There's the first pitch to Semien. Fastball hit high in the air to left field and deep. Back goes Ruiz. Onto the track at the wall. It's gone! Marcus Semien shoots one into the Fiesta deck to the right of the 358 mark. Now the pitch to Soto. Swing and a drive. Well hit right center. This is a grand salami into the Mets bullpen in right field to the left of the 370 mark. A rather rude welcome to the big leagues for Josh White.
1: So it sounded on 880 ESPN New York. Mets a 10-1 win over the Marlins. They win by 9, tied for their largest win this season. It's a fourth straight win for the Mets, tied for their longest win streak of the year. For the Marlins, season-worst fifth consecutive loss. Pirates a 9-3 win over the Twins, who have a 5-game losing streak, tied for their longest this season. Orioles and Blue Jays.
6: 1-1 belted in the air, right field, well struck to the track, at the wall. Colton Cowser, goodbye! Up in the air, Mr. Splash goes to work. The Orioles are pouring it on. Colton Cowser's home run. They're mooing, and they're loving it. It's 6-0.
1: He goes 2-for-3, driving in four. Fourth home run in the last 14 games after none in the first 36 this season. WBAL with the call. Orioles a 9-5 win over the Blue Jays, who suffered their seventh loss this season when scoring at least five. Sports Center all night, ESPN Radio.
7: Wimby and the Spurs, they rally down 3-2, and they eliminate the defending champs on their home floor in Game 7.
8: I still think we could have got it done. I still think we had enough to get it done.
9: It'll be interesting to see, you know, who comes out on top, and then we got to go again next year.
1: The Thunder has the MVP, but it's the Spurs who have the Western Conference crown a day after OKC's playoff run was cut shorter than anticipated. Shea Gilgeous-Alexander called his season a failure because of the lack of a second consecutive championship. Does that mean off-season moves?
8: I don't have the time or energy to do Sam's job in my everyday life. Basketball takes up a lot. You can't wear every hat in every relationship in life. Like, I can't go home and be the wife of the house and the kid of the house. Like, I just can't do that. I gotta wear my dad hat. And it's the same thing when I come to work. Like, I wear the Shea hat, and Sam wears the Sam hat, Mark wears the Mark hat, Chet wears the Chet hat, and we all do our part to make our family in the building whole and running on all cylinders. And this is how we've operated, and that's how we'll continue to operate.
1: SGA does consider the season a failure, though. How does the Thunder avoid another failure next season? ESPN analyst Kendrick Perkins.
10: If I'm the rest of the league, I'm looking at OKC like eye candy, right? When you talk about the draft picks that they have, when you look at their personnel, you look at guys that like Isaiah Hartenstein, Lou Dortz, that have team option deals for next year. I'm looking at them and I'm saying, if I'm OKC and Sam Presti, I'm going for it. I'm trying to get into the Giannis Antetokounmpo sweepstakes. I want to make an offer to the Milwaukee Bucks that include Chet Holmgren, because what Chet Holmgren displayed in these conference finals was ugly, and it was an embarrassment. And what he showed was no heart, no soul, and Wimby is not going anywhere. And so in order to neutralize Wimby and have a shot at making it back to the finals and winning the championship, you got to go get a player like Giannis Antetokounmpo.
1: More on Chet Holmgren in a moment, but there will be a spotlight this offseason on Giannis Antetokounmpo. OKC? Interesting. ESPN insider Ramona Shelburne.
11: I think everybody's taking the Giannis story much more seriously this year because you have to. Like, if you've seen the way Victor Wembanyama has changed the league this year, and if you've watched him in these playoffs, every other team in the league needs to look at themselves and say, can we compete with this guy? Do we even have a chance? And what can we do to get better? I mean, just the same way I thought Minnesota sort of built themselves to try to beat Denver. This past year, teams have been trying to build themselves to beat Oklahoma City, construct themselves in a way that they can hang with those guys. Now everybody's got to look at themselves and go, do we have anything that could stop Victor? I've never thought Oklahoma City would get involved in that, in the Giannis sweepstakes. Never thought that, but like that 5% chance came into my head last night. Yeah. We're all looking at going, I mean, it's so un-Sam Presti to do something like that.
1: SportsCenter All Night, ESPN Radio. SGA did score 35 points on 21 shots in the Game 7 loss for the Thunder, even with the Spurs swarming him. ESPN's Tim Bontemps.
12: Chigalis Alexander answered the bell. You know, I don't really understand a lot of the discourse around him at times, but he was the best player on the court last night and certainly was not anywhere close to the reason that Oklahoma City's season is over. So I thought his performance, particularly with Jalen Williams and A.J. Mitchell out, and really all of the ball handling responsibilities against a swarming defense being on him, was pretty impressive. And obviously just this remarkable ascension of this young Spurs team that, you know, went on the road into Game 7 and had just about everybody make a contribution. I mean, Victor Wembanyama played very well last night, and obviously his defense is always going to have a massive impact on the game. But it wasn't like he had some otherworldly performance to lead the Spurs to a victory, right? Mm-hmm. The Spurs won this game because they had pretty much everybody who stepped on the court make at least one, if not multiple, significant contributions to the game. And the fact that basically all those guys had never played in a Game 7 before, and I think Luke Cornett and Harrison Barnes are the only guys who had won one before. For those guys to go out and win a Game 7 on the road against the defending champs in a hostile environment and play the way that they did, you know, it's just a reminder of the fact that the Spurs are a lot more than just Victor Wembanyama. And while he's going to be the main reason they have a chance to become a dynastic team, and he's got a chance to end all the arguments about who the best player ever is if he stays healthy, this was a team victory in a massive spot. It was super fun to watch.
13: If you're talking about these two teams going to battle, I always see the chess match of GMs look at each other going, how do we kind of match up against a team that's going to be, you know, we're battling against every year. Was that bad of a loss or that bad of a play from Chet where the Thunder have to kind of look and go, is this guy our future even though we signed him?
12: I wouldn't say that the Thunder are trading Chet after this, but I do think that everything Oklahoma City is going to do going forward is going to be geared around how do we beat the Spurs and how do we beat Victor Wembanyama. You know, the Thunder have a hell of a team. These guys are going to be back, and they're probably going to be back playing in this same series against this same team next spring. Between now and then, I feel confident in saying Dan Pressey and his front office will be pretty singularly focused on figuring out every way they can to be as good as possible to win this series, because this is the series that could likely determine the NBA champion for years to come.
1: Numbers weren't great in the series for Holmgren, but Shai Gilgeous-Alexander says don't write off their big man.
8: We need Chet. Like, we need Chet Holmgren. Like, before Chet was here, we weren't who we are today. We didn't have the success we had today. Like, when he's the best version of himself, we're the best version of ourselves, and it's no secret. And yeah, we need Chet. Like, he's another guy that got the offense, defense, and all-star in 1 year at a super young age. So, like, guys like that, you need on your team. Both those guys are in the same caliber. Like, we need them to be the best version of themselves for us to be the best version of ourselves.
1: Holmgren in game 7, 4 points, hitting one of his two shots in 33 minutes. His coach, Mark Daigneault.
14: Well, I mean, in the previous series, he certainly was, you know, and those are the biggest games, too, because they get you to the Western Conference Finals. You know, you don't just get a ticket there. You know, you have to earn it, and he was such a massive part of us positioning ourselves on that. Anytime a player, you know, falls short of the level that they are used to playing at, you know, I think it's important to remember they're on a team, and the global approach of that team has an impact on how everybody plays. So you can't separate one person out from that. You know, it's a team sport. I have a responsibility with every single player. I mean, when any player is falling short of what they're capable of, disappointed in their performance, I take that very personally, and am doing everything I can always to try to help them in any way that I can. And when a player isn't up to their level that they're used to, I have a responsibility in that.
1: Thunder done for the summer. Spurs and Knicks for the Larry O'Brien Trophy starting on Wednesday. 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
15: They've been on one of the craziest streaks we've ever seen. For people that don't realize, the Knicks are literally playing some of the best basketball we've ever seen. In their 11-game winning streak, they are plus 262, which is the greatest plus minus ever in NBA history. And I just think they're on a tear. They dominated the Spurs the last time they played. I believe it was in March. And I don't know, man. They're more experienced. They're well rested. And I think everything that San Antonio has, the Knicks have, but with more experience. Outside of Wimby, they can't overcome that talent gap, but everything else advantage Knicks.
1: 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Game 1 Wednesday, every game right here on ESPN Radio, presented by Gusto. Is the window wide open for a title? That's next. 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
16: 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And Baseball Hall of Famer John Smoltz joins us to talk some baseball and a little golf. 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
9: 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And here on ESPN Radio, Tuesday in Raleigh. Game 1 of the Stanley Cup Final on ABC. Hurricanes hosting the Golden Knights. 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Raddick.
10: I think this is their best team of this group of 8 or 9 years. I think it's their deepest. I think they're four lines deep now. That was always the problem with, for me, the Hurricanes was twofold, is they never really had a second center, and so they really weren't deep offensively, and I always wondered about their goaltending. I still kind of have concerns, even though Freddie Anderson has played well, but they do have a more balanced offensive attack now. They are four lines deep, and they're a much more dangerous team because of that.
9: NHL is down to 2.

0: in the Stanley Cup Finals. The NBA is down to two as well. Spurs and Knicks, every game, of course, here on ESPN Radio. Knicks will be seeing Victor Wembanyama, and Josh Hart likely gets to be on offense against him.
1: Just the only unanimous defensive player of the year is guarding me, so I think, you know, that's a good sign for me, right? You know what I mean? Means I'm a pretty good basketball player. But, man, I go into the game and I play the game the way the game needs me to play. And if that's shooting or scoring, cool. If that's rebounding, defending, cool. I don't value what I do based on other people's game plan or what the box score says.
0: Then there's the other end of the court. Knicks having to contain Wembanyama. They've got a couple of days to put a game plan in place defensively. As for what it might entail, earlier on ESPN Radio, Christian Winfield from the New York Daily News.
2: And it's probably going to start with pregame chapel, you know, getting that good old prayer session in, because they're going to need all the help they can get from the man above. Listen, you got Mitchell Robinson playing with a broken pinky, and credit to Karl Anthony Towns, okay? Karl Anthony Towns has been playing some of the best defensive basketball of his career from about March on. I'm talking about night and day, a player who was inconsistent at best, to put it politely, for Cat on the defensive end for much of his Knicks career, up until that late March stretch where he's just been, you know, a completely competent either help defender, rim protector, everything that you could ask for and more of him defensively. But he hasn't quite been challenged like this.
0: We'll see how it all plays out in the series. Game one Wednesday here on ESPN Radio. NASCAR checker flag goes to Denny Hamlin. Joe Gibbs gets the victory, 62nd career win for Denny Hamlin, second this season. Back to the diamond, Reds, Braves, first pitch of the game.
3: And now for the ball game. First pitch, a big swing. Deep left field, way on back. This guy is back for more. It's a homer by Ronald Acuna. He is an absolute monster.
0: 680 the game. Braves fall short despite that shot. Reds win it 6-4. Acuna becoming the fourth player in baseball history with at least five homers, four stolen bases in a four-game span. Rangers double up the Royals 6-3 to complete a sweep. Nationals double up the Padres 4-2. Nationals are 9-5 in the last 14 home games after starting the season 3-12 at home. Sports Center all night, ESPN Radio, Ed Benkin, Top Sounds.
4: 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Five.
5: Jay, we start with baseball in New York, where the Mets won their fourth in a row by blowing out the Marlins with the help of a big blast by Juan Soto, as heard on 880 ESPN in New York.
6: Now the pitch to Soto. Swing and a drive. Well hit right center. This is a grand salami into the Mets bullpen in right field to the left of the 370 mark. A rather rude welcome to the big leagues for Josh White.
4: Number four.
5: In Seattle, the Mariners made it six in a row as they had to go to extra innings before finishing off the Diamondbacks. We get the call from Seattle Sports, 7:10 a.m.
7: Here's the pitch. Swung out, broken bat up the middle. The dive, Perdomo knocks it down. It's going to be a hit. Randy scores. The Mariners have done it again. They've walked off the Diamondbacks for the second time in the series. The Mariners on fire.
4: Number three.
5: In Denver, the Giants took batting practice against the Rockies pitching staff. They finished with 25 hits, including this one in a rout of the Rockies, as heard on KNBR.
8: Magnos to the plate, the runners go, and there's a shot to left field. Down the line, a screamer. Adios, Pelota! A grand slam for Willie Adames.
4: Number two.
5: To the Women's College World Series, where UCLA went down to defeat to Texas Tech, but not before a dramatic home run pulled the Bruins even. The call on ESPN.
6: Fly ball to center. Jordan Willoughby does it again! Bruin magic in the Oklahoma Moonlight.
4: Number one.
5: Finally, to the Men's College World Series, and a walk-off win for St. Mary's in an elimination game against UCLA, as seen and heard on ESPNU.
6: Ground ball to third.
9: with two outs in the bottom of the 10th, knocks out the number one national seed.
0: Rough day for UCLA. Baseball and softball eliminated in extra innings. An entire month better than one inning Sunday? That's next. 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
24: 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In 6 or 7 games, I think the Knicks can get it done. I think it's going to be chaos and pandemonium in New York City.
23: Wait, the Yankees did what?
25: Rice crosses the plate. An RBI single for Bellinger. He's 2 for 2 in the inning. And the Yankees have 13 runs in the inning.
23: Women's College World Series action continues with a pair of games.
26: One of the great hitters in UCLA history. And she rips this ball to center field. She's alive. Right now, Hillary makes her mark on this World Series.
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27: 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There's a reason for that. 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

0: What a weekend we saw, most of it on the diamond. 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The Final Four is set for the Women's College World Series semifinal action coming up on Monday, including the if games, if necessary. But speaking of the diamond, how about a tale of two very different teams? First, Milwaukee.
1: Quiet in the Brewers' bullpen. 3-2 pitch. Swing and a miss. He struck him out. 1-0-1. He reached back for a little more. And he strikes out Alvarez for the second time today. A big ortho ASAP strikeout for Jacob Mizorowski. And Miz now with 7 strikeouts on the afternoon. Miz kicks, delivers, and he got it.
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1: And the Mr. DeMoss strikes out Trammell to end the sixth, his 8th strikeout of this game.
4: 10 in a row, retired by Mizorowski. He can empty the tank here. This is his last inning. 1-0. Ground ball towards third. Picked in the forehand by Hamilton. Throws across. Got him. David Hamilton, nice play on an in-between hop. And he gets Myers and Jacob Mizorowski. 2 starts in a row. Matches a career-long outing. 7 innings, and it's scoreless in the Lone Star State for the Miz. What a month. That should do it for May. It was one of the greatest months a pitcher has ever had.
0: 620 WTMJ, Jacob Mizorowski, 7 innings of 3 hit balls, striking out 8, finishing the month of May 5-0 with an ERA of .23, 57 strikeouts in his 6 starts, which comprised 38 and a third innings. He's the second player since earned runs became official in 1913 to have 50 strikeouts, an ERA of a quarter or better in a calendar month. Nolan Ryan, the only other one in 1984. Mizorowski, 108 strikeouts, an ERA of 165 in all 12 of his starts this season. Oh, by the way, Brewers beat the Astros 2-0. Houston shut out for the 4th time this season, tying their most times getting shut out prior to June since 2015. But Mizorowski dealing for Milwaukee once again, shutting down the Astros. Not much shutting down the Yankees on Sunday, specifically in the 3rd inning.
5: Grounded right side, grabbed there by Kurtz. He has no play, run scores, infield single, Yankees on the board.
6: Moments later,
5: there's Ben Rice. Rip inside first and down the right field line. Zooming scores, Wells scores, and the Yankees have tied the game at 3.
6: More moments later,
5: payoff. Popped up shallow center field. Who's going to get it? Anybody going to get it? No, it's a base hit. Goldschmidt scores, a blue single and an RBI for Judge. And the Yankees lead 4-3.
6: A few minutes later,
5: ball 4. That'll bring home Rice. The Yankees will lead 5-3. An RBI for Caballero.
6: A little longer than a few minutes later,
5: and there is a base hit to right center field. Judge scores. Bellinger is being winged home. The throw is flipped into second. It's a 2-run single for Grisham. And the Yankees put a 7 spot on the board.
6: A little later,
5: reached out and punches it into center field for a base hit. Caballero scores. 2nd hit of the inning for Volpe. And the Yankees lead 8-3.
6: 1 minute, 37 seconds later.
5: Line drive, it's a base hit. That'll score 2 more. Schumann goes to 2nd with a 2-run double. And the Yankees are pouring it on. They lead 10-3.
6: A few minutes later.
5: 1-2. Driven deep to right field. Going back is Cortez. He's got the plate off the wall. Schumann scores. Scores. Rice has himself a 2-run triple, and the Yankees have 12 runs.
6: Soon after,
5: and it's a base hit for Bellinger, and another run scores. Rice crosses the plate. An RBI single for Bellinger. He's 2-for-2 in the inning, and the Yankees have 13 runs in the inning.
0: You heard that right. Michael Kay called it on the YES Network. 13 runs in the 3rd inning. All 13 runs in the 3rd. First time with at least 13 runs in an inning since 2005 against the Rays. Yankees had 10 runs in that 3rd inning before they even had an out. First time a team scored double-digit runs in an inning before an out since the Red Sox did it in 2009. Yankees wind up beating the A's on Sunday 13-8. Manager Aaron Boone.
7: Remarkable. glad we were able to make it stand up. Obviously, a lot of really good things offensively in that inning, from different walks, different two-out hits, stolen bases. You know, I don't think the prettiest game on either side necessarily, but we were able to make a really outstanding inning stand up. And I thought Will did a good job of settling in, dealing with the obviously the long third inning. You know, when do you see a starting pitcher go down to the bullpen? And I mean, it got that long. So good job by him of locking in and giving us six strong innings there. So had a few grays here today, but obviously a great way to finish a really good road trip.
0: It was a 43-minute half inning, which included 11 hits, 4 walks, 4 steals, 18 batters going to the plate facing 75 pitches. Yankees would also wind up finishing the game with 13 runs and 11 hits. Yes, Yankees were hitless outside the third inning.
7: I didn't play in the PCL. Okay. But I feel like I've experienced it a couple times here when it gets hot like this. And then plus you just, then you're never safe, feeling safe just because of how explosive they can be offensively too. So just glad to escape here and get on the bird.
0: Ben Rice did drive in 4, 5th career game with 4 or more RBI, first time this season, as the Yankees hang on for the 13-8 win over the A's. 75 pitches that the A's threw in that third inning, second most by a team in a single inning over the last 20 years. In that third inning, they allowed 13 runs, so an ERA of 117. Meanwhile, back to Mizorowski, he went the month of May allowing 1 run with an ERA of .23. SportsCenter all night, ESPN Radio. Rays will go into June with the best record in the American League.
8: Now the 1-1. Line drive up the middle. That's a base hit into center field. Caminero around third, and he will score. Simpson stumbles his way to third base. Pinch hit RBI single, Ben Williamson. There's some insurance, and it's 4-2 Rays.
0: And that was after the defense came up big when the Angels had bases loaded back in the third.
8: And a high fly ball in the air to left. Back goes Siri to the corner. Reaches over the wall and makes the catch. He took a grand slam away from Taylor Walls. And went up over the wall to the right of the 315 sign and took away what would have been a grand slam. Instead, it's the final out of the inning and it keeps the Angels in the game.
0: 620 WDAE, Rays a 5-2 win. Rays enter June with a record of 36-20 this season, second most wins entering June in franchise history. They improved to a major league best 21-6 at home this season. As for the Sunday night game,
9: 2-1 pitch is scooped down the left field line. Bregman going out, Happ coming in, and it drops in front of Happ. Weatherholt comes around to score from second base. Burleson pulls into second. Herrera's into third. They never stopped running with two outs. Fundamental perfection gives the Cardinals a 3-0 third inning lead. 2-1 pitch, liner up the middle. That's a base hit past the diving Horner. Herrera's into score. Burleson around third. The throw is cut off. Two more on the board for the Cardinals. Mason Wynn comes through with a two-out, two-run single, and it's 5-0 St. Louis over the Cubs, bottom three.
0: 5-1 would be the final. Cardinals' second win in the last 7 games overall, just their second win in the last 7 divisional games. Burleson 1-for-3 with the 2 RBI, run scored as well. Second straight game with an RBI after having none in his previous 5 games. Cubs 1-2 in the series after winning the final 2 against Pittsburgh Wednesday and Thursday. They're 3-12 since May 16th. Second worst percentage in baseball in that span, ahead of only the Tigers. You heard Sunday Night Baseball here on ESPN Radio. Mike Cousins, Doug Glanville had the call. Mike?
9: Thank you, Jay. Series finale, a rubber game on Sunday night in St. Louis, and the Cardinals took care of business, a winner 5-1 over the Chicago Cubs, taking 2 of 3 from their fiercest rival right inside the National League Central, the most competitive division in baseball through the month of May. 2 runs in the first, 3 in the second was all the Cardinals needed, because they did exactly what they're designed to do this year. Pitch well, pitch to contact, and play solid defense. And with Matthew Liberatore making his third excellent start, the formula worked to perfection.
10: Well, it really did, and the jury was still out after the first two hitters reached for the Cubs. But Liberatore settled in, a lot of leaning into his curveball. That's something his manager, Ollie Marmol, said, look, he has to have the breaking ball working and locating. Well, he was doing that. And he didn't make as many mistakes as even in the

0: I think it's best in that he is so much more in tune with this team. They've had the years now to gel, something he talked about years ago, this core group of players that now are familiar with each other. So I'd say in that sense, I think they are in the best position because they're young and they've also now have experience in the way of with each other. And so that's played well. You watch Jordan Walker, you're saying, wow, these guys have taken big steps. So will they make the moves at the trade deadline to solidify this? That's the big question. But they're playing good baseball in a good division.
1: It'll be interesting what the trade deadline looks this year with as many divisions jammed up close as they are together.
0: Yeah.
1: More teams thinking they might be contenders and less inclined to trade players away. The Cubs have great players. They've just left so many fans scratching their head that you might be mistaken for a bald spot with how much head scratching they've done, because they've had two 10-game winning streaks on the heels of a 10-game losing streak. They came into this game winners of 3 of 4 and lose with a very quiet offense, stranding a ton of runners over the course of the series.
0: Well, that's part of it. Their offense is sometimes evaporating, and it's supposed to be one of their strengths. Swanson, a down year. Happ has been streaky. You know, just sort of questions, and Pete Crow Armstrong trying to get it going. So they have to lean in their pitching in that case, but guess what? Their whole rotation is hurt. So bad timing to not hit consistently, because your pitching is on the shelf right now.
1: Four of the five Cubs starters are on the injured list in some form or fashion, whether out for the year or hoping to have them return early. So their starter tonight, Jordan Wicks, did not make it through the third, and that was a big factor in what was a 5-1 Cardinals win as St. Louis takes 2 of 3 from the Chicago Cubs. For Doug Glanville, I'm Mike Cousins, right here on your home for Sunday Night Baseball, ESPN Radio and the ESPN app. Now let's go back to Jay Reynolds in the studio.
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3: I still think we could have got it done. I still think we had enough to get it done.
4: It'll be interesting to see, you know, who comes out on top, and then we got to go again next year.
2: Spurs knocking out the reigning NBA champs this weekend. Thunder falling short of the NBA Finals. SGA, the MVP, says that means the season was not a success.
3: It was a failure. Like, I failed at my goal. Like, I didn't achieve what I wanted to achieve. But through my experiences, I learned the most about myself. And I make the like greatest amount of increases I have in my career when I fail at my goal and don't get what I want. And I look at this no different. Like, I didn't get where I wanted to go this season. There's a reason for that. Now I have to look at that reason and try to make sure it never happens again.
2: Be a spotlight on OKC this offseason. See what, if any, moves get made. High-profile moves. As for the NBA Finals, Game 1 coming up on Wednesday, Knicks and Spurs. How will it play out? ESPN analyst Kendrick Perkins.
5: Look, it's going to be a brawl for it all. And I know a lot of people were saying the winner of OKC and the Spurs was going to win the championship, but they got the Knicks messed up. The way the Knicks have been playing, and they have one thing that nobody else have. The Knicks have Karl Anthony Towns, an offensive threat that could pull Wemby away from the basket, which is going to open up so many other areas offensively for the New York Knicks. And so when I look at how the Knicks are gelling in this postseason, playing the gender-free basketball, doing all the little things, losing themselves in the team, the Spurs got their work put out for them. I'm not saying that it's not going to go the distance, but right now I'm leaning more towards the Knicks winning this series in 7, to be honest with you.
2: Game 1 coming up on Wednesday. We'll have it for you right here on ESPN Radio. We had some shade thrown in Oklahoma City this weekend. Not basketball. That's next. SportsCenter all night. It's ESPN Radio.
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7: So I shot back. I said, at least our last Super Bowl team is still alive.
8: 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That's dark.

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10: 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Women's College World Series action in Oklahoma City. Longhorns eliminating Nebraska.
11: Jacks one deep.
10: Texas scoring three runs on three hits in the bottom of the sixth after being held hitless through the first five and a third. Didn't have a batter reach base until the bottom of the fifth inning. Texas goes on to a 3-1 win over Nebraska. Katie Stewart, the go-ahead three-run home run that we saw on ABC. Texas advancing to the semifinals for the seventh time in program history, fourth time in the last five seasons. In the second elimination game of the day on Sunday, what a game. UCLA down three, heading to the bottom of the seventh, gets a leadoff home run to pull within two, and then with two outs.
12: Lillery smiles, maybe wondering if she missed the opportune moment. Fly ball to center. Jordan Lillery does it again!
10: would send it to extra innings. And in the top of the ninth,
12: corners are in, expecting Terry to potentially bunt. She's sure not going to bunt. This ball blistered to the gap and played off the wall. Kicks away from Slim. Here comes Paddle. Texas Tech takes the lead. Caitlin Terry comes through in the batter's box.
10: Caitlin Terry did not bunt. Go ahead, RBI. Double Tech would add another on an infield error at the end of the inning. That proves to be the difference. Texas Tech, an 8-7, 9-inning win over UCLA. They advanced to the semifinals for the second consecutive season. Najari Kanade, ninth career win at the World Series. Got a game-ending strikeout with two runners on to end it. She and Caitlin Terry swapping in and out of the pitching circle once again in this one. And then Terry had the go-ahead RBI double as well in the ninth.
13: Caitlin, not only did you have a huge day in the circle, but you had the winning hit. Walk me through your mindset going up against your former team in a winner-go-home game today.
14: Yeah, I mean, I wasn't successful my first three at-bats. I think just kind of staying on top of the ball and knowing for what I'm hunting for and just honestly getting it for my team.
13: When it comes to the way you and Nyjah pass the ball back and forth, how would you describe the trust you have in each other?
14: I mean, it's insane. It's something we did at the beginning of the season, and this is what it's meant for. Like, we did that for this reason, and we just love Nyjah, love this team. Come on.
13: You guys are no strangers to clutch time situations. When this game goes into extra innings, walk me through what the conversations were like with this team.
14: I mean, it's just stay calm, play our game. It's a 0-0 ball game at the end of the day, even if it's extra innings, just kind of trusting each other.
13: You guys are still alive. You get a shot at Alabama tomorrow, but you got to beat them twice. Why can this team do it?
14: Just for the family, honestly. This team just plays for each other. The love that each other has for each other, it's just amazing.
13: Caitlin, congratulations.
14: Thank you.
10: Caitlin Terry, who transferred to Texas Tech for the 2026 season after a couple of seasons at UCLA. They beat the Bruins on Sunday. Speaking of transfers, we had some other drama this weekend in Oklahoma City after this extra inning game.
13: Deep drive. Back it goes. DeWalt Davis leaps and cannot get it. And Tennessee walks it off with a solo home run for Emma Clark.
10: Tennessee with the walk-off on Saturday to beat Texas Tech. Tech staying alive with the win on Sunday over UCLA. But to set the scene from Saturday, it was after last season that Taylor Pannell left Tennessee, transferred to Texas Tech. Saturday in the postgame handshakes, there was a question about what was or was not said between Pannell and her former coach, Tennessee's Karen Weekly.
15: What did you say to Taylor Pannell in the handshake line after the game?
16: No, just good game. Like I say to every player, good game.
15: What did Karen say to you in the handshake line after the game?
17: Yeah, we were walking through the line just saying good game, and she said that I made a mistake instead of saying good game, which it's kind of crazy, like, celebrate with your team, and I just think it's funny she's still thinking about it, but it's old news, whatever.
10: She said. Oh, but there's video clearly showing Weekly said good game to each player in the line. If anything else was said somewhere, panel didn't hear it from her former coach, ESPN analyst Madison Shipman.
18: I would say this for any coach, any sport across the country, because transfers are just a part of the game now. You're going to see it. Any coach that is playing a player that transferred from their program, I was glad that we did not see Karen Weekly say that after the game, because you're going to see it. You're going to continue to see transfers going to other schools. You're going to play against them the next year. But what I kept thinking about over and over again last night was how we were focusing on what happened after the game, and we weren't celebrating the Emma Clark walk-off home run. We were talking about what happened after the game rather than celebrating these incredible moments that we're seeing out here at the Women's College World Series.
10: And Texas Tech stayed alive with the win on Sunday. Tennessee, Texas Tech could meet again. Double elimination action on Monday. Vols, Texas. Longhorns need to win twice. Texas Tech would need to win twice against Alabama. Game started noon Eastern on ESPN. Opening weekend of the baseball tournament. Bad news for the number one seed.
19: Ground ball to third.
10: UCLA eliminated before the College World Series in all three appearances as the number one national seed. Who will be standing at the end of the NBA Finals? That's next. SportsCenter All Night. It's ESPN Radio.
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10: UCLA knocked out of both the baseball and softball tournaments on Sunday. Yankees putting up 13 in the third inning, en route to a win over the A's. Jacob Mizrowski, 7 more innings of shutout ball on Sunday. 3 hits, 8 strikeouts along the way. Speaking of solid pitching performances,
30: the pitch comes home, and it's called strike 3. A curveball flutters in there, and Yamamoto, after his 10th strikeout, is going to be taken out of this one. 104 pitches, 5 1/3.
10: AM 570 LA Sports, Yamamoto helping the Dodgers to the win. He went 5 1/3, gave up 4 hits, no runs, 10 strikeouts. Second career start with no earned runs.

0: And double-digit strikeouts, and got some offensive support.
1: 1-0, Ward in the air, right field. Ryan Ward, worth the wait. His first major league home run in his first game at Dodger Stadium. He's running around the bases, but Mo, he may as well be floating.
0: AM 570 LA Sports. The Dodgers go on to a 9-1 win over the Phillies. Ward with his first career home run after the win. Spoke with Spectrum Sportsnet Live.
2: Today, how special was it for you?
3: Yeah, no, that was incredible. I mean, all the guys were happy for me, too, and it was a really cool moment. I was happy with it.
2: It was in your second at bat, the second pitch. What were you looking for there?
3: Yeah, I mean, he just thrown a heater down and in for a ball. And my first at bat, he went heater slider. So I kind of took a chance and sat on a slider, and then that's what he threw me, and it was up, and just was able to put a good swing on it.
2: Well, it wasn't exactly back-to-back, but when you can do that, and then you see someone like Alex Freeland comes up and hits a home run, how special is it to share those moments with him?
3: Yeah, I mean, that was really cool, too, because we spent the whole morning hitting together and hitting off all the arms and the machines together and pretty much spent the whole morning hitting together. So to be able to go almost back-to-back like that with him was really cool.
2: Now, for you today, it wasn't just the offense. What was it like making some of those key plays there in left field?
3: Yeah, you know, I mean, a little tough to see during the day out there, but I was able to get some good jumps on balls. And after getting the first one, you know, taking a breath again of like, okay, it's just another game of baseball and going from there.
2: It's not your first experience with this team. And of course, you did have spring training with this group as well. But what is it like when you have a guy like Yoshinobu Yamamoto on the mound?
3: Oh, it's fun. I mean, I was just in awe watching him out there. I mean, he's just mowing guys down. He's in complete control out there. And it was really fun to play behind him.
2: And I do believe you have quite a lot of people here. How special is it to share these moments with the family and friends who are able to make it to your Dodger Stadium debut?
3: Yeah, no, it's cool. And I'm just happy to be out here again for sure.
0: Dodgers get the 9-1 win. Yamamoto, third straight start, allowing one or fewer earned runs after allowing three or more and four straight before that span. SportsCenter all night, ESPN Radio. Yankees a 13-8 win over the A's, putting up all 13 of their runs in the third inning. Giants also putting up double digits on Sunday.
4: Again, Agnos to the plate. The runners go, and there's a shot to left field. Down the line, a screamer. Adios, Pelota! A grand slam for Willie Adames.
0: John Miller, KNBR. Giants weren't done.
4: Throwing. Swing. There's a high drive into center. Back is McCarthy at the warning track, and it's into the Christmas tree farm. Home run for Bryce Eldridge over the 415 marker and well beyond.
0: Giants go on to a 19-6 win over the Rockies, Colorado's eighth game this season where they've allowed double-digit runs, tied for the most in baseball with the Angels and Nationals. Giants scoring 19, most in a game by any team this season, most by the Giants at Coors Field since 2020 when they put up 23 in that one. They put up 19 on Sunday and getting the win, snapping a 10-game losing streak against NL West opponents. Mets also going the double-digit route.
5: There's the first pitch to Semien. Fastball hit high in the air to left field and deep. Back goes Ruiz. Onto the track. It's a wall. It's gone! Marcus Semien shoots one into the Fiesta deck to the right of the 358 mark. Now the pitch to Soto. Swing and a drive. Well hit right center. This is a grand salami into the Mets bullpen in right field to the left of the 370 mark. A rather rude welcome to the big leagues for Josh White.
0: That's how it sounded on 880 ESPN New York. Mets a 10-1 win over the Marlins. They win by 9, tied for their largest win this season. It's a fourth straight win for the Mets, tied for their longest win streak of the year. For the Marlins, season worst, fifth consecutive loss. Pirates a 9-3 win over the Twins, who have a 5-game losing streak, tied for their longest this season. Orioles and Blue Jays.
6: 1-1 belted in the air, right field, well struck, to the track, at the wall, Colton Cowser, goodbye! Fireworks up in the air, Mr. Splash goes to work, the Orioles are pouring it on, Colton Cowser's home run, they're mooing, and they're loving it, it's 6-0.
0: He goes 2-for-3, driving in 4. Fourth home run in the last 14 games after none in the first 36 this season. WBAL with the call. Orioles a 9-5 win over the Blue Jays, who suffered their 7th loss this season when scoring at least 5. Sports Center all night, ESPN Radio.
7: Wimby and the Spurs, they rally down 3-2, and they eliminate the defending champs on their home floor in Game 7.
8: I still think we could have got it done. I still think we had enough to get it done.
9: It'll be interesting to see, you know, who comes out on top, and then we got to go again next year.
0: The Thunder has the MVP, but it's the Spurs who have the Western Conference crown a day after OKC's playoff run was cut shorter than anticipated. Shai Gilgeous-Alexander called his season a failure because of the lack of a second consecutive championship. Does that mean off-season moves?
8: I don't have the time or energy to do Sam's job in my everyday life. Basketball takes up a lot. You can't wear every hat in every relationship in life. Like, I can't go home and be the wife of the house and the kid of the house. Like, I just can't do that. I gotta wear my dad hat, and it's the same thing when I come to work. Like, I wear the Shai hat, and Sam wears the Sam hat, Mark wears the Mark hat, Chet wears the Chet hat, and we all do our part to make our family in the building whole and running on all cylinders, and that's just how we've operated, and that's how we'll continue to operate.
0: SGA does consider the season a failure, though. How does the Thunder avoid another failure next season? ESPN analyst Kendrick Perkins.
10: If I'm the rest of the league, I'm looking at OKC like eye candy, right? When you talk about the draft picks that they have, when you look at their personnel, you look at guys that like Isaiah Hartenstein, Lou Dort, that have team option deals for next year. I'm looking at them and I'm saying, if I'm OKC and Sam Presti, I'm going for it. I'm trying to get into the Giannis Antetokounmpo sweepstakes. I want to make an offer to the Milwaukee Bucks that include Chet Holmgren, because what Chet Holmgren displayed in these conference finals was ugly, and it was an embarrassment. And what he showed was no heart, no soul, and Wimby is not going anywhere. And so in order to neutralize Wimby and have a shot at making it back to the finals and winning the championship, you got to go get a player like Giannis Antetokounmpo.
0: More on Chet Holmgren in a moment, but there will be a spotlight this offseason on Giannis Antetokounmpo. OKC? Interesting. ESPN insider Ramona Shelburne.
11: I think everybody's taking the Giannis story much more seriously this year because you have to. Like, if you've seen the way Victor Wembanyama has changed the league this year, and if you've watched him in these playoffs, every other team in the league needs to look at themselves and say, can we compete with this guy? Do we even have a chance? And what can we do to get better? I mean, just the same way I thought Minnesota sort of built themselves to try to beat Denver. This past year, teams have been trying to build themselves to beat Oklahoma City, construct themselves in a way that they can hang with those guys. Now everybody's got to look at themselves and go, do we have anything that could stop Victor? I've never thought Oklahoma City would get involved in the Giannis sweepstakes. Never thought that, but like that 5% chance came into my head last night. Right? Yeah. We're all looking at going, I mean, it's so un-Sam Presti to do something like this.
0: SportsCenter All Night, ESPN Radio. SGA did score 35 points on 21 shots in the Game 7 loss for the Thunder, even with the Spurs swarming him. ESPN's Tim Bontemps.
12: Shai Gilgeous-Alexander answered the bell. I don't really understand a lot of the discourse around him at times, but he was the best player on the court last night and certainly was not anywhere close to the reason that Oklahoma City's season is over. So I thought his performance, particularly with Jalen Williams and A.J. Mitchell out, and really all of the ball handling responsibilities against a swarming defense being on him was pretty impressive. And obviously just this remarkable ascension of this young Spurs team that, you know, went on the road into Game 7 and had just about everybody make a contribution. Like, Victor Wembanyama played very well last night, and obviously his defense is always going to have a massive impact on the game. But it wasn't like he had some otherworldly performance to lead the Spurs to a victory, right? Mm-hmm. The Spurs won this game because they had pretty much everybody who stepped on the court make at least one, if not multiple, significant contributions to the game. And the fact that basically all those guys that never played in a Game 7 before And I think Luke Cornett and Harrison Barnes are the only guys who had won one before. For those guys to go out and win a game seven on the road against the defending champs in a hostile environment and play the way that they did, you know, it's just a reminder of the fact that the Spurs are a lot more than just Victor Wembanyama. And while he's going to be the main reason they have a chance to become a dynastic team, and he's got a chance to end all the arguments about who the best player ever is if he stays healthy, this was a team victory in a massive spot. It was super fun to watch.
13: If you're talking about these two teams going to battle, I always see the chess match of GMs look at each other going, how do we kind of match up against a team that's going to be, you know, we're battling against every year. Was that bad of a loss or that bad of a play from Chet where the Thunder have to kind of look and go, is this guy our future even though we signed him?
12: I wouldn't say that the Thunder are trading Chet after this, but I do think that everything Oklahoma City is going to do going forward is going to be geared around how do we beat the Spurs and how do we beat Victor Wembanyama. You know, the Thunder have a hell of a team. These guys are going to be back, and they're probably going to be back playing in this same series against this same team next spring. Between now and then, I feel confident in saying Dan Presti and his front office will be pretty singularly focused on figuring out every way they can to be as good as possible to win this series, because this is the series that could likely determine the NBA champion for years to come.
0: Numbers weren't great in the series for Holmgren, but Shai Gilgeous-Alexander says don't write off their big man.
8: We need Chet. Like, we need Chet Holmgren. Like, before Chet was here, we weren't who we are today. We didn't have the success we had today. Like, when he's the best version of himself, we're the best version of ourselves, and it's no secret. And yeah, we need Chet. Like, he's another guy that got the offense, defense, and all-star in 1 year at a super young age. So, like, guys like that, you need on your team. Both those guys are in the same caliber. Like, we need them to be the best version of themselves for us to be the best version of ourselves.
0: Holmgren in game 7, 4 points, hitting one of his two shots in 33 minutes. His coach, Mark Daigneault.
14: Well, I mean, in the previous series, he certainly was, you know, and those are the biggest games, too, because they get you to the Western Conference Finals. You know, you don't just get a ticket there. You know, you have to earn it, and he was such a massive part of us positioning ourselves on that. Anytime a player, you know, falls short of the level that they are used to playing at, you know, I think it's important to remember they're on a team, and the global approach of that team has an impact on how everybody plays. So you can't separate one person out from that. You know, it's a team sport. I have a responsibility with every single player. I mean, when any player is falling short of what they're capable of, disappointed in their performance, I take that very personally, and am doing everything I can always to try to help them in any way that I can. And when a player isn't up to their level that they're used to, I have a responsibility in that.
0: Thunder done for the summer. Spurs and Knicks for the Larry O'Brien Trophy starting on Wednesday. 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
15: They've been on one of the craziest streaks we've ever seen. For people that don't realize, the Knicks are literally playing some of the best basketball we've ever seen. In their 11-game winning streak, they are plus 262, which is the greatest plus minus ever in NBA history. And I just think they are on a tear. They dominated the Spurs the last time they played. I believe it was in March. And I don't know, man. They're more experienced. They're well rested. And I think everything that San Antonio has, the Knicks have, but with more experience. Outside of Wimby, they can't overcome that talent gap, but everything else, advantage Knicks.
0: Spurs face the Knicks in the NBA Finals, Game 1 Wednesday, every game right here on ESPN Radio, presented by Gusto. Is the window wide open for a title? That's next. 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
1: 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And here on ESPN Radio, Tuesday in Raleigh, Game 1 of the Stanley Cup Final on ABC. Hurricanes hosting the Golden Knights. 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Raddick.
2: I think this is their best team of this group of 8 or 9 years. I think it's their deepest. I think they're four lines deep now. That was always the problem with, for me, the Hurricanes was twofold, is they never really had a second center, and so they really weren't deep offensively, and I always wondered about their goaltending. I still kind of have concerns, even though Freddie Anderson has played well, but they do have a more balanced offensive attack now. They are four lines deep, and they're a much more dangerous team because of that.
1: NHL is down to two in the Stanley Cup Finals. The NBA is down to two as well. Spurs and Knicks, every game, of course, here on ESPN Radio. Knicks will be seeing Victor Wembanyama. And Josh Hart likely gets to be on offense against him.
3: Just the only unanimous defensive, player of the year is guarding me. So I think, that's a good sign for me, right? You know what I mean? It means I'm a pretty good basketball player. But I go into the game and I play the game the way the game needs me to play. And if that's shooting or scoring, cool. If that's rebounding, defending, cool. I don't value what I do based on other people's game plan or what the box score says.
1: Then there's the other end of the court. Knicks having to contain Wembanyama. They've got a couple of days to put a game plan in place defensively. As for what it might entail, earlier on ESPN Radio, Christian Winfield from the New York Daily News.
4: And it's probably going to start with pregame chapel, getting that good old prayer session in, because they're going to need all the help they can get from the man above. Listen, you got Mitchell Robinson playing with a broken pinky, and credit to Carl Anthony Towns, okay? Carl Anthony Towns has been playing some of the best defensive basketball of his career from about March on. I'm talking about night and day, a player who was inconsistent at best, to put it politely, for Cat on the defensive end for much of his Knicks career, up until that late March stretch where he's just been, a completely competent either help defender, rim protector, everything that you could ask for and more of him defensively. But he hasn't quite been challenged like this.
1: We'll see how it all plays out in the series. Game 1 Wednesday here on ESPN Radio. NASCAR checker flag goes to Denny Hamlin. Joe Gibbs gets the victory, 62nd career win for Denny Hamlin, second this season. Back to the diamond, Reds, Braves, first pitch of the game.
5: And now for the ball game. First pitch, a big swing, deep left field, way on back. This guy is back for more. It's a homer by Ronald Acuna. He is an absolute monster.
1: 680 the game. Braves fall short despite that shot. Reds win at 6-4. Acuna becoming the fourth player in baseball history with at least 5 homers, 4 stolen bases in a 4-game span. Rangers double up the Royals 6-3 to complete a sweep. Nationals double up the Padres 4-2. Nationals are 9-5 in the last 14 home games after starting the season 3-12 at home. 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
0: 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Five.
6: Jay, we start with baseball in New York, where the Mets won their fourth in a row by blowing out the Marlins with the help of a big blast by Juan Soto, as heard on 880 ESPN in New York.
7: Now the pitch to Soto. Swing and a drive. Well hit right center. This is a grand salami into the Mets bullpen in right field to the left of the 370 mark. A rather rude welcome to the big leagues for Josh White.
0: Number four.
6: In Seattle, the Mariners made it 6 in a row as they had to go to extra innings before finishing off the Diamondbacks. We get the call from Seattle Sports, 7:10 a.m.
8: Here's the pitch. Swung out, broken bat up the middle. The dive for Nolan knocks it down. It's going to be a hit. Randy scores. The Mariners have done it again. They've walked off the Diamondbacks for the second time in the series. The Mariners on
6: In Denver, the Giants took batting practice against the Rockies pitching staff. They finished with 25 hits, including this one in a rout of the Rockies, as heard on KNBR.
9: Ag goes to the plate. The runners go, and there's a shot to left field. Down the line, a screamer. Adios, Pelota! Hard grand slam for Willie Adames.
0: Number two.
6: To the Women's College World Series, where UCLA went down to defeat to Texas Tech, but not before a dramatic home run pulled the Bruins even. The call on ESPN.
8: Fly ball to center. Jordan Woolery does it again! Bruin magic in the Oklahoma Moonlight.
0: Number one.
6: Finally, to the Men's College World Series and a walk-off win for St. Mary's in an elimination game against UCLA, as seen and heard on ESPNU.
8: Ground ball to third.
1: Rough day for UCLA. Baseball and softball both eliminated in extra innings. It's Monday, June 1st on Sportsmanlike. His next, I'm Jay Reynolds. Back tomorrow with SportsCenter All Night. It's ESPN Radio.
0: The traditions. 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
2: 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No offense. I am, too. I'm a Hall of Famer.
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4: 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The highlights from Saturday night, Game 7 of the NBA's Western Conference Finals. Mark Kestenscher, PJ Carlissimo on the call. Happy birthday, PJ, over the weekend. I'm sure Smalls, you are reaching out to him. As the San Antonio Spurs finish the job in the Western Conference Finals. They come back from 3-2 down to beat the Oklahoma City Thunder. And now we get a rematch from the 99 NBA Finals. Spurs and Knicks getting going on Wednesday, ABC, ESPN Radio. Along with Michelle Smallman, Chris Canty, Evan Cohen with you. You can jump in on the show at 888-SAY-ESPN, 888-729-3776. Has a lot of conversation, of course, about the NBA Finals. Good morning, Smalls. Good morning, CeCe.
17: Good morning, Evan. Good morning, Smalls.

0: Balls. It is the matchup that everybody can get excited about in the NBA Finals. When you have the most dominant force in all of the sport in Victor Wembanyama going up against maybe the most likable team this postseason in the New York Knicks and arguably the most passionate fan base in the entire league.
1: Mm-hmm.
0: And then you have the world's greatest arena, Madison Square Garden, as the stage for three NBA Finals games. Smalls, it doesn't get any better than this.
1: No, this is everything we love about sports, CeCe and Ev. Good morning. This is, as you mentioned, a team playing unselfish basketball in the Knicks that are so likable and so fun, and a long-suffering fan base that has waited a quarter century for this versus a 22-year-old alien, the likes of which we have never seen.
0: Never seen.
1: He is so rare and so special, and this is what we love about sports. We love to watch greatness on display. We love to watch competition at the highest level, and we want to be emotionally invested. And no matter what side of this thing you're on, whether you want to see the Knicks and Brunson, the Nova Knicks, such a likable team breakthrough, or you want to see the Victor Wembanyama era of the NBA officially take flight, this series has something for everyone. We are so lucky to have this matchup, and I cannot wait to watch it.
2: And Wemby, after the game, after the 111-103 victory over Oklahoma City on Saturday night, talked about where he is in the league right now relative to potential greatness on the horizon. Here's Wemby postgame.
3: Vic, along those lines, after the gold medal game in Paris, you had said you worried for your opponents in a couple years. A couple years later, is this kind of what you had in mind when you said that?
4: Kind of, but I don't worry really for them. I'm not worried. I'm worried about winning, you know. That's what I'm thinking about.
2: I'm worried about winning. That's what I'm thinking about. You're laughing. Why?
0: I mean, this guy, he's that good. But then also he has the mindset to back it up. He's a killer.
1: Absolutely.
0: For as nice as he is, as presentable as he is when it comes to his reputation, this guy wants to cut your heart out
2: mm-hmm.
0: every single time he touches the floor. I don't know that we've ever seen something like this. Somebody so physically dominant, such a spectacle, and having the mindset to match. You know, it's the Mamba mentality. It's Jordan. It's that wrapped in a 7-5 package. One of the greatest athletes the sport has ever seen. Smalls, there was a sequence in the third quarter, the beginning of the third quarter in Game 7. Victor Wembanyama caught the ball in the mid-post, didn't take a dribble. Two steps and dunked the basketball on Jay Will and SGA. He caught the ball damn near at the free throw line, outside of the paint. Didn't dribble the ball. Two steps, dunked on not one, but two people. We've never seen that before. I we're running out of adjectives to be able to describe this dude. All I can say is this. For a team that had very little to no Game 7 experience. I think there were two players on that roster that had actually won Game 7s in the NBA postseason prior to Saturday night. The San Antonio Spurs showed up, and they took it to the reigning defending champs on their home court.
1: Mm-hmm.
0: And it started with that dude, Victor Wembanyama, setting the stage. He's the youngest player in NBA history to lead his team in points per game and rebounds per game, entering the NBA Finals. He beat Tim Duncan, ironically enough, for the youngest player to do that in NBA history. He set the tone early. He got the first bucket of the game off the glass, maybe an ode to Tim Duncan. And then the give and go where he dunked on Chet Holmgren.
2: Oh, was he there? We'll get to that. I didn't know he was there.
0: But that play, that set the tone for everything else, as far as I was concerned. The gravity of Wemby on the offensive end created opportunities for everybody else on San Antonio to get open shots, and those dudes, by and large, knocked them down. Outside of the Spurs big three of Steph Castle, Dylan Harper, and Victor Wembanyama, the team went 12 of 29 from behind the arc. And let me tell you something. if the others from San Antonio shoot 40% or better from the three-point line, they are unbeatable. They shot 41% from the three-point line in game seven. If those others outside of the big three can shoot like that with open looks, you're not beating this San Antonio Spurs team. You're just not.
1: They are really good. And he is really special. And to think at 22 years old that he has this type of a skill set, that he's refined it to this level at 22, is scary to think about what's coming down the pipeline. And when you think about the greatest that we have seen, not only do they have it from a physical standpoint, they have it from a mental standpoint, and they have it from a competition standpoint. To think that he looked at SGA getting the MVP trophy, and he was like, okay, you're going to take my hardware, watch this. And he beat, as you said, CeCe, the defending champs on their floor. And he was like, now it's your turn to watch me get a trophy. I'm going to get the Western Conference Finals MVP trophy because I'm a competitor and that bothers me, that I think you bested me. Watch this. I also cannot emphasize how impressed I am with who Victor Wembanyama is as a person. The fact that he is so open about not having to carry a burden of hiding his emotions, that he is showing us his emotions, how he talked about digging into anger and jealousy and acknowledging that he feels this way against his competition, to watch him tell his teammates, I'm proud of you, and cry like that. This is important. It's important for young athletes to recognize that it's cool to care, that nonchalance is not it. That if you want something and you're going to dig deep and work for it and you achieve it, that it's okay to feel, especially for young men. I think it's really, really special.
0: I'm glad you brought that up, Smalls, because this postseason, I think we saw the growth from Wemby from an emotional standpoint. And it's important to allow yourself as a high-level athlete to let those emotions flow through you, but not to let those emotions take over you. And we saw that in the Western Conference semis. Those emotions take over Victor Wembanyama. Game four against the Minnesota Timberwolves, where he ends up getting ejected because he elbows Naz Reid in the face.
1: Right.
0: And I said it in real time. I said, that might be the worst thing to happen to the West of the Western Conference. Wemby getting tossed in the second quarter of that game. Because it's going to be an introspective moment for him. He's going to take inventory. He's one of the smartest players, one of the smartest people in the entire league. He's going to learn from that moment, a teachable moment, and apply those lessons to future opportunities. And he was able to do that. So much so that he positioned his team to win games one and game seven on the road against the defending champs, who we said in their own right should be considered an all-time great team. A team that had the back-to-back MVP. They found a way to best them. And that's because Victor Wembanyama, the athleticism, the mentality, also the emotions, the heart and the spirit, set the tone for his team. It's special, Smalls.
1: Mm-hmm.
0: And I'm not just talking about from an athleticism standpoint, from a physique standpoint, Victor Wembanyama is everything that you want your best player to be.
2: What he has done and what they have done is amazing. And what he has done is amazing if he compared himself to guys like Giannis and Jokic and SGA. But he doesn't. You got to win now. Because it's Michael. That's who he compares himself to. It's Michael. It's Kobe. It's Tim Duncan. It's five or more. You want to get to five or more? You got to win this one now. No, I'm not kidding. It's really important to think about this. You cannot say he's ahead of schedule unless he finishes the job. He's gonna have an opportunity to finish the job. We can't just assume titles in the future, which we have all done. But with this guy, this can't be a Marino moment.
0: So if
2: he wants to beat Michael, which he is so open that he wants to be the greatest ever. He doesn't back down from that.
1: Right.
2: We love Giannis. We love Jokic. We love SGA. They're awesome players. They are not the greatest ever. You want to be the greatest ever? Get one ahead of schedule. You have four more to go. He cried the other night, as he should, because it was an emotional, amazing moment.

0: worst way.
1: Unbelievable that he took them to the finals. It's not an all-star team. This group that he has now is going to be an all-star team. Steph Castle is going to be an all-star. Dylan Harper is going to be an all-star. Julian Champagne is not going to be an all-star, but he's going to star in his role, cut by Daryl Morey.
0: Shout out to Daryl Morey.
1: Yeah, I'm cut by Daryl Morey. I'm just like, you want to be what you say you want to be, which I think he is trending in an unbelievable direction. You got to finish the job now.
0: So if I'm picking up what you're putting down, you're saying that Wemby is under more pressure to win this finals than the New York Knicks?
1: Not even close. And I'll tell you why.
2: What?
0: Whoa.
1: The New York Knicks are not a historically great franchise relative to winning. The Spurs.
0: That's a hot take.
2: Get the pre-take music cranking, guys.
1: This is the most obvious take in the world. This is the most obvious take in the world.
2: Ooh.
1: No, the New York Knicks are not a winning franchise historically. They have already won. The Knicks have done an unbelievable job. They have proved everyone, including me, wrong. What's happening now is you're talking about the most important franchise in this finals, New York Knicks. The best franchise in the finals, historically, Spurs. Five titles. Five titles.
2: Yes.
1: You want to be like Duncan? Go get one now.
2: Which is why the Knicks have way more pressure on them.
1: No.
2: Because with the Spurs, you know how steady they are, how consistent they are. Wemby's 22 years old.
1: Yep. And
2: this is just the beginning of what could be a long road for him. If you're the Knicks, how do you know that you're going to even be able to get back here? You don't know what the East is going to look like. The Celtics are going to be back. You don't know where Giannis is going. You don't know what's going to happen with the complexion of your team. You cannot bank on future success if you're the Knicks. And you're playing the best basketball out of anybody. No, I think...
1: They've already proven so many people wrong. Life is about proving people right. Wemby has to prove people right here. You want to be compared to Michael?
2: No.
1: Get one before Michael ever did.
2: You don't think that Mike Brown needs to be proven right? You don't think that Jalen Brunson needs to be proven right?
1: Jalen Brunson and Mike Brown.
2: Can you say that he is a guy that you could build a championship franchise around unless he wins a championship?
1: No, he's there. I'm wrong. Mike Brown, Jalen Brunson. Jalen Brunson's awesome. The Knicks have accomplished a goal. Getting to the finals, that's awesome. They have four more to go. Jalen Brunson's not comparing himself to Michael Jordan. Michael Jeffrey Jordan.
0: It's just great to be a part of the show where two people are arguing and I'm not one of them.
1: Give it time.
0: This is awesome.
2: You're going to have to pick a side.
1: Here's your telephone number to be a part of the show. We will continue this conversation. Plus, what happens next with the Thunder? We'll get to that next. 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
9: 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Mark Kastischer, PJ Carlissimo. 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Spurs, Thunder, game number 7, won, of course, by the San Antonio Spurs. The defending champs go home. They are done. They are no longer playing, and many of us, me included, Cece and I specifically said, hey, they're en route to potentially a dynastic run, which doesn't mean it's over, by the way, by any stretch of the imagination. They lost this year, and this season, according to SGA, was a failure. And I think post-game, really interesting conversation here that SGA started, the MVP times two over the last couple of years, described this season as a failure.
7: It was a failure. Like, I failed at my goal. Like, I didn't achieve what I wanted to achieve. But through my experiences, I learned the most about myself. And I make the like, greatest amount of increases I have in my career when I fail at my goal and don't get what I want. And I look at this no different. Like, I didn't get where I wanted to go this season. There's a reason for that. Now I have to look at that reason and try to make sure it never happens again.
9: Why did the Thunder fail this year? Per se, they failed. Why?
10: Because they didn't have a reliable second scorer going up against what was the best defensive team in all the playoffs. That's what it came down to. No J-Dub, no A.J. Mitchell. Chet Holmgren, as you mentioned, was a ghost. Had not one but two games where he scored in the single digits, only one made field goal in Game 7. For an all-NBA player, that's completely unacceptable, especially when you're down your second leading scorer. So, yeah, I think that's why the Oklahoma City Thunder fell short. They just didn't have enough firepower. They didn't have enough offensively. Alex Caruso did not play well in Game 7. He went 3-14 from the field, and Jared McCain was fine, but he wasn't performing at the level that we've seen him play at during the course of this series. So to me, it was about the shortcomings offensively for Oklahoma City. Lu Dort was a non-factor in Game 7. He was a non-factor the entirety of this series. It was too much on SGA. And I thought Shai Gilgeous-Alexander was brilliant in Game 7. I thought he played really good basketball, right? I know I've criticized him a lot with the flopping, but he didn't let the non-calls keep him from being a very productive player. But he just didn't have enough help. And no matter how good one individual player is, it's still a team sport. And when the rest of your guys, Cason Wallace aside, don't show up, mm-hmm. it ends up being a problem. And it came back to bite OKC on Saturday night.
11: No doubt. Shea was amazing in Game 7. 35 points on 21 shots. He was awesome. And he didn't have the help that he normally has in this series. But his efficiency dipped, though, throughout the series as well. He wasn't consistently versus San Antonio, the guy he's been. He averaged 25.9 points, 40.9% shooting, typically 31.1 points on 55.3% shooting. So not only was he lacking the assistance that he normally has, his production was not to the same level.
9: I think it would be very short-sighted to break this team up, and I don't think they're going to. Chet was awful. Chet was awful, awful, awful. And I think that there are ways of getting this team better without destroying the whole team. I wouldn't feel comfortable if I was them breaking up their big three of Shea, Chet, and Jalen Williams.
10: Okay, so that means that you're going to pick up Lu Dort's option and move him?
9: That's one option.
10: But how are you going to do that when Lu Dort is clicked up with SGA?
9: Yeah, well, SGA made it very clear. I'm not going to say anything to Sam Presti. You know, you're going to say that? I mean, I will see if you believe that.
10: Do you believe that?
9: Well, okay, there's ways out, not to get too deep, but there are ways out of a lot of these things, right?
10: Okay.
9: So, you want to keep SGA, you want to keep Lu Dort, that's fine. You got to convince him to, we're going to decline the team option. That 17 or 18 million's got to come down to around 10 to 12. Mid-level, $12 million a year. And we'll sign him to a three-year deal. Okay. Iheart is at 28 million. Zach Hartenstein, who played Wemby well, if there's a such thing as playing Wemby well. That 28 million, that's got to come down to around 20. And now we're going to do it over 3 years. Because now you have to extend Cason Wallace. And
10: yeah,
9: he's going to go into the starting lineup, and Lu Dort's now going to be a bench player. And then we're going to take two guys that don't play in Aaron Wiggins and Isaiah Joe, who combined for $20 million, and we're going to make a trade with another. Like, there are ways of doing it.
10: Teams would love having guys
9: 100%,
10: like that in your rotation.
9: 100%. Right? And maybe you do a 2-for-1 consolidation deal with a guy that can.
10: Those are two guys that can score 40 points on any given night.
9: That's right. Each?
10: Yeah.
9: Okay.
10: They have.
9: No, I know. It's crazy to say. Here's something, though, I will tell you. I believe the entire Giannis market is now in play. I don't believe it was before Saturday night. I don't think San Antonio was ever going to trade for Giannis. I think Oklahoma City is definitely going to be a team that will be mentioned with Giannis. And I don't think that that trade will ultimately happen. But I believe that the reason we have not seen any movement up with Giannis is the entire market was not in play. I believe it is now. Mm-hmm. But I also believe one thing. Oklahoma City has a type, personality type. I don't think Giannis is that.
11: Why not?
9: They are, even in their losses, there's a smiling nature to them. There's a glass half full nature to them. There's like after the games.
11: Joy.
9: There's a joy. I think Giannis plays with that old school kind of anger, which I love. I love the way he plays and like how angry he gets and how like he doesn't want to associate with there's something great about that. I don't think that aligns with Oklahoma City. I think they made a very specific decision as to when they acquired Jared McCain because of who he is in addition to how he played. I just think when everybody's saying what's next for the Thunder, I don't know that Giannis is what's next for them. Could they get him? Absolutely. Do they have enough to get him? Of course. It wouldn't be Chet.
10: It'd
9: be J-Dub.
10: So the question is, as constituted, everybody healthy, do you think the Thunder have enough to beat San Antonio moving forward?
9: I do. I do. I really do. Because I don't. They went to 7 with, as you said, two of their top three offensive players not there, and the guy you're paying $40 million to in Chet Holmgren was a disaster.
10: Yeah.
9: So let's just say you're ranking your intended top three players and then what has become your top three players with A.J. Mitchell. And let's now make that to 4. Three of your top four guys were zeros, and you went to 7 games. Three of your top four. Now, if you believe Chet is going to be a zero every time he sees Wemby, i.e., remember the Raptors when they saw LeBron?
10: Mm-hmm.
9: Lowry and DeRozan, who are all-star players, just crumbled. Like, oh, my God, there's LeBron. Like, we can't play against him. And they made that trade.
10: Yeah.
9: Right? And no one said DeRozan was bad. It's just Kawhi's not going to crumble against LeBron.
10: Yeah.
9: If you believe that, then I don't have a leg to stand on. If you believe Chet is going to look at Wemby and be like, I can't do this. Like I've gone to my son's team's games, and he's 12. There's been kids in the layup lines for the other team dunking. Done. Their team was done. They had no shot of beating the other team because they were just mentally like, I can't compete with a guy.
11: They're dunking
9: at 12.
11: Already.
9: They're
11: yeah.
9: dunking.
11: Yeah.
9: They're dunking. If you believe that with Chet, which it seems like I'm looking at you, CeCe, it seems like you may, then I don't have a leg to stand. Then they're in big trouble. Because I just...
10: Worst thing for Chet was winning that 19U championship.
9: Oh, my God.
10: Wimby. Worst thing that ever happened to him in his life.
11: Wimby's never going to forget.
10: If it was anybody else, I would agree with you that maybe you can get over that mental hurdle. I don't think Chet's getting
9: is Giannis,
10: past the Wimby
9: one. Then let's do it this way. We got to break in a second. But is Giannis the right move for the Thunder? Actually, hold that thought. We'll get to that coming up. We're on Sportsmanlike, presented by Progressive Insurance.
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9: 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Hello, Michelle Swoman, Chris Canty, Evan Cohen with you on your home for the NBA Finals, ESPN Radio, ESPN App, presented by Gusto. We left off talking about the Thunder. Spurs and Knicks, obviously in the finals, rematch of 99. But the Thunder falling apart, up 3-2, and specifically Chet Holmgren was terrible. Didn't even take a shot in the second half. One of two from the floor in that game, which is completely unacceptable, obviously. And we left off with the idea of, should the Thunder get in the Giannis sweepstakes? Which, again, I'll be clear. I believe that now the full market is there to make offers to the Bucks. I do not believe the Spurs were ever going to make an offer, and I do not believe the Knicks didn't need to at this point. Or don't need to, excuse me, at this point. So now the Thunder are alive, if they want to. Should they get involved in the Giannis sweepstakes?
10: I will say this about Giannis. I think that a lot of people are going to have more serious conversations about trying to make a move in order to acquire him because they finally feel like the Bucks are in a place where they're ready to move on from him and reset their franchise. I don't think that you could say the same thing last summer or the summer before that. Even though Giannis has flirted with the idea of playing other places, even though he said a lot in his silence when it comes to these headlines that have been popping up, I think this is the first time in a long time where both sides are legitimately expecting that there could be an offer this summer that puts him on the move. So with that said, given everything that Oklahoma City has in the way of picks and players, I absolutely think that there will be conversations, but it ultimately depends on what it would cost OKC in order to move on from him. Because I do agree with you, Evan. I don't think that Sam Presti is interested in blowing up the core of his team in order to acquire Giannis.
9: Yeah.
10: But in order to get something, you got to give up something. And so the question becomes, did this postseason illuminate flaws in this team that Giannis can fix? And if so, what ends up being the cost of acquiring the player?
9: Okay, so if you go ahead. I'm sorry, would you do it before we get into that?
11: I'm with you. I would certainly inquire. I would see what it would be like. But from a fit perspective, I would be a little wary. With this group, you have proof of concept that you can win a championship. Obviously, they were not whole.
10: That was pre-Wimby, though.
11: That was pre-Wimby. Pre-Wimby, but a year ago, we sat here and we praised the Thunder not only for the talent that Sam Presti had acquired, for them being patient and letting him build this team throughout this process, but just the culture and the fit of all of the players. And Evan, you talked about Giannis maybe not being the same as them from a cultural standpoint. I also wonder how you bring in a figure like Giannis and how all of a sudden he's supposed to coexist with the two-time MVP and Shea. And I'm not saying it couldn't work, but they would have to be very malleable in trying to figure out how to blend these two alphas together.
9: Yeah, I think personality-wise, from what we know, what they allow us to see, right, I think Giannis fits way more with the Spurs than he does with the Thunder, right? He's like, Steph Curry fits with the Thunder. Klay Thompson would have fit with the Thunder, right? Tyrese Maxey fits with the I'm just thinking of guys that you think of in the way in which they play, but also, like, their mentality. I don't see it. And by the way, maybe that's what Sam Presti decides, the person who runs the Thunder, that they need to kind of balance it a little bit. Like, these guys play with joy. These guys play with that Kobe-like Mamba mentality, and let's combine them into a great team. That's awesome. But if you're trying to acquire players in the same genre, let's say, as the ones you have, he doesn't necessarily fit that. 888-SAY-ESPN, 888-729-3776. Number to be a part of the show. Do the Thunder need to trade for Giannis and more pressure on them right now, Knicks or Spurs? Cardo in Raleigh at 99.9, the Fan, the home of the Carolina Hurricanes going up against the Golden Knights. And, of course, you'll see the games on ABC starting tomorrow night with the Stanley Cup Finals. Cardo.
1: Go Canes, man. You already know it. Go Canes. My boy, E, that's why I'm going to call you Big E. You was off one, and then you came around.
9: Okay.
1: So, what I want to say this right here, I think the most pressure is on the Knicks. And one thing I want to say, I just noticed by listening to you guys, is this. I think we're in the Wimby effect. And the reason why I say this is this right here. It's because the three teams that we're talking about, you're talking about the Knicks, the San Antonio Spurs, and the Thunder.
9: Mm-hmm.
1: Each one of those teams could use Giannis or whatnot. So let's say hypothetically the Spurs win the championship. Now you're looking at a bidding war probably between the Knicks and the Thunder. Another thing, you guys keep talking about Giannis won't fit with the Thunder. It's clear and obvious. Thunder needs some dogs outside of Isaiah. I don't know how to pronounce his last
9: name.
1: But, yes, they need some dogs. I feel if Giannis is paired with Shet over the summer or whatnot, I feel like sometimes, like, some guys have all the talent, but they need someone to put that battery in their back. And I feel like Giannis will put the battery in his back, man.
9: Well, let's go there, and thank you for the phone call. CeCe, you played 11 years, okay, in the NFL. You won a title. You have more guys on the roster, so it's a little trickier. But do you sense that GMs and teams are better when they all kind of are made up similarly? Do you need counters to each other? Like, you guys along that defensive line with the Giants feel like you're all the same kind of sports personalities out there. Like, you wanted to rip people's hearts out there. You were not Mr. Nice Guys.
10: No, you weren't. You weren't nice guys. I mean, certainly you do want to have chemistry. You know, there has to be a spirit of cooperation within the locker room. And you don't want to disrupt the chemistry that OKC has shown because they can do it at a championship level. But that was before the ascent of Wimby. And now that we're here, we have to acknowledge the reality of the landscape of the Western Conference. And when the back-to-back MVP calls the season a failure...
11: Mm-hmm.
9: That's loud.
10: That is loud. And I'm sure that Sam Presti hears it because the last thing you want to do is not put a player like SGA in position to contend for titles. And I will say this. The Thunder are not in the NBA Finals not because SGA didn't hold up his end of the bargain. It's because of the others. And so what Sam Presti has to decipher is whether or not the performance of Chet Holmgren, the injuries of J-Dub, the underperformance of some of the other players, is that an aberration? Or is that going to be the norm when they're matched up against these San Antonio Spurs? Because if it is the latter, then you have to go out and make a move for a guy like Giannis. Team chemistry be damned. I'm sorry, but I think that when it comes to trying to contend against all-time great players, you have to have all-time great players. And there is no question that Giannis is an all-timer.
9: Sure.
10: And so when you put Giannis with a group of good players like the Oklahoma City Thunder have, mm-hmm. I will always bet on the greatness of a player being able to figure it out with other guys, especially guys that have won championships. So if I had to make a lean and it didn't cost me any of my big three, I would absolutely pull the trigger on a Giannis trade if I'm the Oklahoma City Thunder.
11: Think about how special Wemby is. He's 22 years old. This is his first playoffs run. And he's so dominant and so transformational that we're talking about a team that just won it all last year, that is primed to go on a dynastic run. We're talking about them potentially blowing it up to go out to get Giannis, because how else are you going to be able to stop that guy? It's his first playoffs, and he's 22 years old, and he's in the finals. And the entire NBA is trying to strategize and scramble and configure themselves in a way to say, how can we stop this? What do we have to do to stop this? Because he's not going anywhere. That's crazy when you think about it.
2: Well, the team that Wemby and the Spurs are playing, the New York Knicks, have been sitting around for a while because they have destroyed everyone. They've won 11 games in a row heading into the NBA Finals Wednesday night here on ESPN Radio, presented by Gusto and on ABC Television. And yet a future Hall of Famer still doesn't believe in their best player. We'll get to that next. 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
3: 1 second left. The Cavs are down 2. Will they be down 0-2? Williams holds. Looks to pass. Gets it to James. Here's a 3 for the win. Oh, it's good.
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0: like this to these kind of expectations involving Jalen Brunson.
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7: 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Tuesday night on ABC, we've got the Stanley Cup Finals between the Golden Knights and the Hurricanes. A tremendous week, obviously, of all of these big events getting going. And then we're a week and a half, 2 weeks away from the World Cup beginning as well. So certainly excitement around all of these games moving forward. And there should be kind of uniform excitement around both teams, the Knicks and the Spurs, in the NBA Finals. And both CeCe and I have admitted we have been wrong about Jalen Brunson and that we did not think he could be a 1A player, that he could lead a team to the finals, lead a team to a championship, which he has not done yet. But he's putting his team in a position to do so. And we both said, hey, they need to find a best player on the team and make Jalen Brunson the second best player on the team. I was very critical of his defense. None of it has been right nor mattered at this point because the Knicks have been dominating teams. Draymond Green, Warriors forward, future Hall of Famer, four-time champion, the Draymond Green Show, had this to say about Jalen Brunson and the New York Knicks thus far in the postseason.
8: Double down on this. Just like Becky Hammon said, prove me wrong. Prove me wrong. Double down. Absolutely double down. Getting out of the East has never been a surefire to win in a championship. What y'all talking about? You get out of the East, you're supposed to get out of the East. It's the Of course you're supposed to get out of the East. That don't just mean you win a championship because you get out of the East. It's the East. Great. It's the East. We beat up Boston. You should get out the East. Happy for Mike Brown, by the way. But you should get out of the East.
7: Okay. Understood. But if you look at
6: how is that not being dismissive of what the Knicks have done?
9: It is being 100% dismissive of the Knicks.
7: 19-21-24, all Eastern Conference teams that won the title, just to be fair. And in 19, the Raptors did beat a very depleted Warriors team. But, okay, I mean, Eastern Conference teams in the last 7 years or so have won championships. Is he fair in what he's saying? Because, I mean, like, I did not double and triple down on my take, neither did you. I felt it was time to say I'm wrong. So did you, CeCe. Smalls, you've been a believer in Jalen Brunson.
9: Mm-hmm.
7: Is Draymond right? Should we have been doubling and tripling down or just said, hey, take the L? We were wrong about Jalen Brunson.
6: Yeah, I was wrong about Jalen Brunson.
7: He's saying you weren't, though.
6: Yeah,
7: you say you could be, but you weren't yet, and I'm
6: no,
7: not
6: no,
7: yet.
6: No, no, no, no, no. We're wrong.
7: That's where I go.
6: We're wrong.
7: But Becky Hammon and Draymond Green go differently in this.
6: This
7: one.
6: Is a historic run. Historic run. They've won, what, 11 games in a row?
9: And they've crushed everyone.
7: 19-plus points
6: they've
7: margin.
6: They've swept the last two series.
9: Crushed them.
6: This 11-game streak, I think their plus-minus is plus 262. It's an NBA record.
7: Is that good?
6: What are we even talking about? This offense is a juggernaut. It is so dynamic. And I wasn't sure that the Knicks were capable of even ascending to this level. So credit to all of the players involved. Credit to Coach Mike Brown. He's been known as an offensive coach. Clearly, he's helped that unit in that phase of the game reach a different gear. But I think the biggest catalyst for the New York Knicks in this run has been what they've been able to do on defense. And here's the thing. It's not as if it's something novel. What they ultimately did was they got Karl Anthony Towns to buy into what they were trying to do defensively. He is no longer a liability. They have OG Anunoby, who's one of the most versatile defensive players in the entire league.
9: Mm-hmm.
6: He's healthy. You have Mikal Bridges, who's not an offensive liability anymore, based on what we've seen the last two rounds of the postseason. He's a really good defensive player. Josh Hart is all heart, and he's awesome on defense. You've got a lot of guys out there that are good defensive players, and what they have found the ability to do is to protect Jalen Brunson, to insulate him, to keep him from being exposed like he got exposed in a couple of games in that Atlanta Hawks series. They have found a way to mitigate that, and this team is really, really good on offense, and they're really good on defense. And that's why they've been blowing people out. It's not just a product of them being in the weaker of the two conferences. The Knicks are playing really, really good basketball. They are connected more so than any team in the NBA postseason, and that's why they found their way to the NBA Finals.
9: And this is why I disagree with you, Evan, when you say that Wemby has more pressure on him to win and get one early than the Knicks do. Because even despite all the numbers that CeCe gave us highlighting how dominant and effective they've been, his peers, Jalen Brunson's peers, are saying he might not be the guy. Look at this easy path that they had. Look at them getting out of the East. Okay, you should do that. That doesn't mean that you can beat San Antonio, who's been taking down the likes of the Thunder and Minnesota and Portland. They're intimating that they don't even believe in Jalen Brunson and the Knicks. So why would you think that they don't have more pressure on them to prove everybody wrong than Wemby does, who in his first playoffs got his team to the finals at 22 years old?
7: Yeah, my answer to that would be twofold. One, do you think anybody in the Knicks will be looked at as an all-time historical player?
9: Within the NBA or within this franchise?
7: NBA.
9: No.
7: Okay.
6: Do you think I will say this. The Knicks have two guys that will be in the Hall of Fame.
7: Okay. But
6: they have two players that will be in the Hall of Fame.
9: But we're not talking like top 10 all-time.
7: Yeah. Right.
9: But if you get it done in New York, you're a Knicks legend forever.
7: They're already. All of them are already Knicks legends. What they've done, how they've acted, like they are as likable a team. People may not like New York and people may not like the Knicks. If you take the jersey and the city off of them, I don't know how you can't like this group of
9: guys.
7: They're
9: great.
7: They're awesome on the court and off the court. The way they play, how hard they play, how they play as a team, they're so unbelievably likable. Are they an all-time great team, do you think?
9: Well, if you think Wemby is potentially the greatest of all time, or could be the greatest of all time.
7: He's not yet, though.
9: Right, but doesn't it matter then that they beat him?
7: No, because I don't look at that Spurs team beating LeBron in 07 as like, oh my God, they took down some amazing team, right? And they weren't a great team. They took down an amazing player. My point is this. The reason that I think that Wemby has more on the line here is because this is a guy that openly wants to be and talks about being the greatest of all time. And I don't think anyone thinks that he's not on the table to be the face of the league. He already probably is moving forward. And a guy who can win multiple championships and multiple MVPs, etc. I just think you have the opportunity to do something before you're supposed to. And that opportunity is so indicative and impactful for the rest of his career if he's able to sneak one in right now. Like the Steph Curry, it's the opposite. But the Steph Curry title, the last title he won, the 2022 one, that's like, oh my God, he got one when he wasn't supposed to. That was later in his career. This one's earlier. The getting the title when you're an all-time great, when you're not supposed to get one. Eli, he got another one against the Patriots? What? He got another one? Brady with the Bucks. Like, do you get the really early one or the really late one when you're not supposed to? I think the opportunity is so enormous to sneak one in here. Either the sneak one in early or the add-on late are so impactful. Because the ones in the middle are like, that's when you're supposed to do it. It's the ones that you're not supposed to do it that I think set up your legacy all time. Because you're sitting here, Smalls, and you're rightfully, I think, I'm agreeing with you, think, oh my God, this guy can have so many titles. Now, MJ titles isn't, like, let's not go there. But so many, like, three is so many titles. What if this is a sneaky fourth? Then what? Like, that's where it's interesting to me. Upon further review, next.
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7: 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Lots of conversation about the Spurs' huge Game 7 win on the road at Oklahoma City. Wemby in the NBA Finals. What does Oklahoma City do next? Draymond Green's critique of Jalen Brunson and the Knicks saying, prove it. You still got work to do. And a debate as to which team has more pressure on them in the finals, the Spurs or the Knicks. The answer is they both do. It's the NBA Finals. But without further ado, here's Upon Further Review with CeCe.
24: All right, let's get it going.
23: Number three.
24: The Spurs spoiled OKC's bid for back-to-back titles. The Thunder dropped their first Game 7 in their home arena since moving to Oklahoma City. This marks 9 seasons since we've had a repeat champion, which has never happened before in NBA history. The last team to pull off the feat was the Golden State Warriors in 2017-2018 with KD, Steph, Dre, and Klay. Steve Kerr, who was their coach, who was also a part of dynasties as a player and coach, said, quote, "You know that they're coming to see your team. The whole league, by the way, is spending all their time trying to figure out how to beat you, building their teams to beat you, building new schemes to beat you. That's a lot to face year in and year out. And at the same time, it's like, what an honor that is," end quote. OKC has played in 294 games, including the postseason, over the last 3 years. When you're playing 100 games a season year over year, attrition becomes a factor. Cap becomes a factor as players graduate. To go back-to-back takes health, infrastructure, organizational alignment, and luck, according to Alex Caruso. The Spurs look like the league's next best chance at a dynasty, but we said that about OKC last year. So the question becomes, is the lack of repeat champions, is the lack of a true dynasty, a good thing for the NBA?
9: Part of me says yes, because we are interested. It piques our interest every year. There's a new opportunity for someone to win, and it continues those conversations about greatness. But I do think that you need a villain in sports, and typically a villain comes from sustained success. And if there is no true dynasty, do we have that true villain?
7: Well, I think it's not necessarily been a good thing that there's been no back-to-back champs, no villain, as you said. I think it'll be a horrific thing for the NBA if whoever wins this series this year does not win again. Because if you think about the opportunity that the NBA has at a dynastic run, which we overdo it. I'm admitting I overdo it. I thought for sure the Thunder would have a dynastic run. By the way, they still can. Let's not write them off. But the concept of the New York Knicks having any kind of dynastic run, or Victor Wembanyama having the dynastic run, now's your time. If you're the NBA, you would sign up right now to have this streak end, not knowing who's going to win this year. But if the NBA could sign up today for whoever wins this year to also win next year, you'd be crazy not to. You either have the New York Knicks, one of the most important teams in the league, not one of the best teams, or let me rephrase, one of the most important franchises in the league.
24: Correct.
7: Not one of the best franchises in the league, versus one of the best franchises in the league who become important when Wemby's a part of it. Spurs won 5 titles. Most people listening probably don't have a take on the Spurs, so to speak.
24: No. Right? How could you? Other than they're great.
7: They're great. I wish my business was like them. Right. Whatever business you're in, is. I wish my business was like the Spurs, where we would win titles basically
24: they're
7: every
24: like
7: other
24: Granger.
7: Year.
24: They just get it done.
7: They get it done.
24: They're Granger. They get a big man, they get it done.
7: That's right.
9: Correct.
7: But if you're going to end the streak, this is the year. These next 2 years are the year to do it. Get one of these two to win back-to-back. You're in great shape if that happens in the NBA.
24: Next.
0: Number 2.
24: Jackson Dart and Abdul Carter make statements following the controversy surrounding the second-year quarterback introducing POTUS. Carter comported himself with class when addressing the media, saying, quote, "Some things are bigger than football, and this is one of those things. Jackson is one of our leaders. He's the face of our franchise. He not only represents himself and what he does, but he represents all of us, and that goes for anybody who wears a Giants uniform. But if he chooses to align himself with a man like President Trump, it's my responsibility, based on what I believe and what I stand on, to not only show my teammates that I'm against that, but to show the world," end quote. For all of the folks that said Abdul Carter should have handled Dart's controversial appearance differently, I think Carter eloquently explained why he didn't. Carter's manhood shouldn't be questioned for taking a political stance in direct opposition of his quarterback. His remarks were pointed, clear, and concise in sending a message that he did not want to be associated with Dart's support of President Trump. If the quarterback is going to express his support in a public way, Carter has the right to disapprove in a public way. The sanctity of the locker room does not usurp someone's personhood, especially when it comes to pushing back against a political figure that has taken aim at black players in the NFL in the past. Bravo to Abdul Carter.
7: You played for the Giants for a long time. You won a Super Bowl there. You know that organization. There is news that has trickled in overnight, and I wonder if it's football news or public relations news. Jordan Schultz was the one who reported it. Do you see who the Giants are bringing in for a second workout today? Odell Beckham Jr.
24: They didn't see what they needed to see in the first workout?
9: Yeah.
7: That's what I'm asking you. No one's going to be asking about ownership and why there's been a transition and who's doing what in the ownership group. Maybe no one's going to be asking about Dart and Carter if all of a sudden Odell Beckham Jr. shows up today, a man who has a tremendously interesting legacy with the Giants, great player, known for the one catch, the boat picture, all that kind of stuff. Is this a PR move or a football move to bring in Odell Beckham Jr. for a second workout today? No, I'm dead serious.
9: It could be a football move with incredibly advantageous PR timing.
7: Yeah, because most times you hear from football teams, hey, we don't want the distraction. A guy's coming in just as a trying to make the team receiver. You shouldn't be focusing on him. Now it's like, can you please focus on the guy who may not make the team, but you know his name, who's going to be here today?
24: So he hasn't played in two of the last 4 years of football.
7: And he's in for a second workout today. As the Backstreet Boys say, tell me why.
24: I hate to be accusatory, and I'm not going to go to that place with the Giants. I will just say this. Odell has seen it all, and he's done it all. When it comes to controversies with dealing with that with the Giants organization, he's done that before. So so maybe there's value in bringing in somebody that has familiarity with this franchise, familiarity with the spotlight, and being a star in New York City.
7: That's a positive.
24: And he can help Abdul Carter and Jackson Dart both comport themselves in a way that paints the organization in a better light. So I actually think it's a wise decision for John Harbaugh, for Joe Shane to take a long, hard look at whether or not Odell Beckham Jr. can be a contributor on the field, because you know he can be a contributor in that locker room and off the field. So the question then becomes, can you add him to your 53-man roster, and can he give you some form of production? If the answer is yes, then it makes all the sense in the world to bring him in. I just don't know that the answer will be yes. You worked him out, a couple of months ago? You're doing it again?
7: Timing's interesting, right? Smart.
24: I
7: give the Giants credit.
24: I mean, is this a scenario, Ev, where you just keep squinting at it until you see what you want to see?
7: I'm just saying.
24: Is it one of those abstract paintings? If we just keep looking
9: at it.
24: Rorschach test? Yeah. If we look at it long enough, we'll see exactly what we want to see.
9: What's his interpretation? Before we move on quickly, though, I did want to say that I was incredibly impressed with the way Abdul Carter handled himself and the way he diffused what was an explosive situation. And I just thought for what transpired online and what we thought the discourse was going to be, he did a really beautiful and wonderful job of giving his point of view to the world and disagreeing with his teammate while also staying in alignment with his teammate when it comes to their overall goals. I don't think he could have handled it much better.
24: No, he couldn't have. And I thought it was, ironically enough, the opposite end of the spectrum from the statement that Jackson Dart made where he tried to deflect questions and he didn't take it on head on. But again, both of them are really young players, and not only will they learn from this experience, that team will learn from this experience, and I think there are lessons to be learned for everybody in what we saw over the last week happen at 1925 Giants Drive.
7: And just for factual purposes, Jordan Renan, who covers the Giants for us, reported over the weekend, Gunnar Olszewski, a Giants special teamer / wide receiver, did unfortunately tear his ACL and is likely done for the season. He played in 16 games last year at 10 catches, 13 targets. So he's not like a main guy, but he's an extra guy at the wide receiver position. Excellent special teamer. So that is also one of the reasons that Odell is in there. But again, it's Odell Beckham Jr. You know his name.
24: All right, moving it along.
1: Number one.
24: It's finally Jew first. Yay! That means that A.J. Brown should be on the move shortly, right?
9: Let's go, yes. All right. We've been waiting.
24: So the Eagles' $49 million cap charge gets reduced down to $22 million in 2026 and $27 million in 2027 as a result of waiting till June 1st. According to reports, there is a framework in place for a trade with the New England Patriots, sending A.J. Brown to Foxborough to team up with his former coach in Mike Vrabel. Now, Evan, you have been an opponent of the New England Patriots trading premium draft capital for the wide receiver because you believe that you have a franchise.

0: saying, we're not giving you somebody next year, this upcoming draft. We'll give you to 2 years from now. Because remember, Adam Schefter came on our show, and he'll be on tomorrow after 8 a.m. Eastern, and he brought up the fact that this upcoming draft is not only quarterbacks. It's like all positions.
1: Yeah.
0: So you don't voluntarily give up a pick in that spot. So I'm going to say Kansas City. I'll follow your lead.
1: I love the idea of A.J. Brown going to Kansas City. And, Ev, just to drill down on it, because I know you're protective of the quarterback rules.
0: Yeah, I don't like it. I
1: understand what you're saying. But your quarterback, Tom Brady, who are the best two wide receivers that he's ever played with?
0: That he made the best or the best?
1: No, the best two wide receivers that he ever played with.
0: In my opinion, Randy Moss and Julian Edelman.
1: So you're just not going to Mike Evans?
0: Oh, I'm thinking New England. Okay, so Randy Moss and Mike Evans. Fine.
1: Okay.
0: Yeah.
1: So, I mean, those also coincide with the three seasons where he threw 40 touchdown passes or more, and he got to Super Bowls. Now, he's one or two in those Super Bowls.
0: Yeah, that's...
1: He's one or two in those Super Bowls.
0: That is exactly why we need to continue this conversation, where I don't think it's as obvious as everyone else does to acquire A.J. Brown. We'll get to that next. We're on Sportsmanlike, presented by Progressive Insurance.
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4: What is Jalen Hurts without A.J. Brown? Because we quite literally have not seen him be a top-tier quarterback without A.J. Brown on the Eagles roster.
5: Jalen Hurts, we always say, he's a winner. Without A.J. Brown, he's 14-19-1. But Ty Levin, not here before. Wicks, not here before. So how much does that add to this offense?
6: Back. June 1st, which means 4:01 p.m. Eastern time today, cap hits lowered for guys like A.J. Brown. Ooh. On the move potentially today. By the way, a quick update that I just got. Adam Schefter will be with us at 7:30 a.m. Eastern tomorrow, not 8 a.m. Eastern. Why? Well, he's going to be in studio with us, so always great to have Schefty with us in studio tomorrow.
7: Great.
6: So we left off saying, talking about A.J. Brown, the possibility of a trade. CeCe, you're in on the Kansas City Chiefs trying to swoop in and undercut New England.
4: So
6: there was another team that you wanted to see do a swoop in here?
7: Well, you're saying that you don't like A.J. Brown to the Patriots because you don't want to have to bring in a wide receiver to make your quarterback better, right?
6: Yeah.
7: For the quarterback rules.
6: Yes. So I guess you want to give your team or you want me to go off on this?
7: Well, let me...
6: Yeah, go give your team.
7: There's a team out there that I think could benefit from bringing in a player to make their quarterback better or their quarterback of the future better. And they have a piece that I think the Philadelphia Eagles might be interested in. We keep speculating about Myles Garrett maybe to Philly, right? Because we know that they were in on Micah Parsons and the Cowboys and Jerry Jones were like, nah, we're not going to deal him to Howie Roseman and the Eagles and make our lives difficult. We're not going to do that. So we know that that's an area of need and want for them. What about the Raiders and Max Crosby for Philly? Maybe a mid-round pick? Eventually, Fernando Mendoza is going to be the starting quarterback. You don't think A.J. Brown could help out a young quarterback, an ascending quarterback? You don't think Clint Kubiak could figure out a way to scheme it up for A.J. Brown and that it would be beneficial for them? And you always say, Max Crosby's not helping you win now. This is a piece that could directly impact the future of your franchise and Fernando Mendoza.
6: Do you care what A.J. Brown wants if you're Philadelphia?
7: Why would I care what he wants?
6: I'm asking the
7: question. If I'm Howie Roseman, why do I care what he wants?
6: Well, he may go to the other team and not be happy, and if he wants a contract extension, and I don't know. I'm asking the question because I don't believe he probably would want to go to the Raiders at this point, because even though after the Super Bowl, as CeCe has pointed out many of times, he very explicitly said, this wasn't my words.
7: You love the journey?
6: Satisfying.
7: It's going to be a journey in Vegas.
4: Yeah. I would be reticent to put A.J. Brown with a quarterback that hasn't established himself. I don't know that that's the route that the Raiders should want to go. And the Raiders already have a top five pass catcher in my mind in Brock Bowers, who's an absolute animal. Like, I put him up there with the best wide receivers in the game, like Justin Jefferson and Jamar Chase and all. Like he's in that class of player.
6: Well, he's a huge red flag, though, about A.J. Brown.
7: Yeah.
4: Yeah, I'm not putting him with a player that's not established.
6: I understand that Drake May is established, but he's not deep into his career.
4: Drake May just took a team to the Super Bowl.
6: Understood.
4: Yeah, I'm good. But it's Mike Vrabel, too. Mike Vrabel has actually had success with A.J. Brown.
7: Pre-existing relationship.
6: I know, but it's still red flag-ish.
4: I can rely on Mike Vrabel to rein in the crazy when it comes to A.J. Brown.
7: A.J. Brown knows and respects him in a different way than he would another organization.
4: Yeah, he'll find A.J. another book to read on the sideline. Like, they'll figure it out. Right? New England Patriots Book Club. They'll figure it out.
7: Fun.
4: So I believe that can work. But I've also seen Andy Reid do similar things with players. And so I would love to see A.J. Brown go with the Kansas City Chiefs, Patrick Mahomes, who's in the conversation for greatest quarterbacks of all time, and help them usher in part two of this dynastic run. Because remember, once upon a time with the New England Patriots, they had the first run where they won three Super Bowls. Then there was a little love for a couple of years. They trade for Randy Moss. What was it, a fourth-round pick?
6: Yep.
4: And then they end up getting back to the Super Bowl. and we're back to business as usual. It feels like it's time for the Chiefs to have the next iteration of Chiefs football. And to me, you have to support Patrick Mahomes better than they have in the past. You just can't rely on his greatness to raise the level of everybody around him. Sometimes you have to bring in different difference makers in your skill position core, especially with Travis Kelce as a descending player, with those wide receivers that are relatively unproven commodities. It just makes sense to get him a proven weapon that's in his prime that has championship pedigree.
6: And just to tie a bow on that one for now, I think we have to say, if he goes anywhere else, that Kansas City is choosing not to acquire him.
4: Agreed.
6: Because it is, even if you are if you're Philadelphia, and Kansas City offers you a 2027 first round pick, we have to assume that A.J. Brown would want to go and play with Patrick Mahomes. And if he doesn't, then something's off with him in terms of his football competitiveness relative to trying to win, because why would you turn down, if you're a wide receiver, going to play with Patrick Mahomes? It's illogical. Now, you asked me about the Patriots.
4: Man, that's crazy. You get traded away from the Philadelphia Eagles with Jalen Hurts as your quarterback, and you actually upgrade quarterbacks.
6: That's right. So I understand they may not be as ready-made as other teams, but come on. So that would be Kansas City choosing not to acquire him is how I personally will look at that. You mentioned New England. Where my mindset is a little bit warped, but I will own that. In watching Brady with Josh McDaniels and Charlie Weiss previously as his offensive coordinators, Randy Moss is the best receiver he ever played with. Randy Moss, unfortunately, because he's so awesome and I wish he had a Super Bowl ring, unfortunately does not have a Super Bowl ring. Brady has been at his best in terms of winning football games at the highest of level when you have no idea who he's going to throw to. It's illogical to think that if Randy Moss is out there, you shouldn't just force him the ball every time. He's the second greatest receiver, the greatest receiver to ever live behind Jerry Rice.
7: He'll figure it
6: out. He's that good. And he was that great off the field, too. People don't give enough credit for that. He's awesome with that. I get nervous that Drake May now, if he has A.J. Brown, will be a different quarterback. Because last year they got to the Super Bowl because I had no idea where the ball was going to go
4: on offense. You're leaving out a massive caveat, which is that Tom Brady played with arguably a top five tight end of all time. And he's always had really good tight ends.
7: Yeah.
6: Yes, but that's the second three, not the first three. I'm factoring in the entirety of it. Ben Watson, I get it. Daniel Graham.
4: Ben Watson was a first-round pick.
6: I get it. I understand that. But he wasn't Gronk, obviously.
4: No, he wasn't Gronk. But he's always had a pass catcher that would dictate front and coverage. He's always had that.
6: Well, you got to tell me, is it different when it comes from the tight end position versus the wide receiver position?
4: I mean, it's different, but it's still the impact matters, right? Because in gotta have it time, you need somebody that can consistently win a one-on-one matchup. The guys that win their one-on-ones consistently in the NFL, those are the guys that get paid a ton of money. So, and Tom Brady has always had one of those guys, even if it's not wrapped in a wide receiver body. Right now, on the Chiefs roster, Tom Brady, Patrick Mahomes has none of those guys. And that's the issue.
6: Yeah.
4: He doesn't have that. Travis Kelce was that. He's not anymore.
6: No, but I'm talking about the New England part of it.
4: New England doesn't have that right now.
6: I know, but I saw success when they didn't have that. It's weird because
4: you did not see success when Tom Brady has not had a wide receiver that can consistently, a pass catcher that can consistently win one-on-ones.
6: But if we're just focusing on the right now, with Drake May as the quarterback.
4: Yes.
6: There's a part of me that's nervous because of the success he had a year ago in getting to the Super Bowl, not winning and not even coming close, and we're 100 days out of the NFL season today with the Patriots and Seahawks rematch as the first game of the season. They were completely unsuccessful in the Super Bowl and late in the season in terms of their playoff run, but they did get there. And if you looked at the Patriots wide receivers, you'd be like, who's their number one guy? And I think that's a question that was a positive for them. No one has seemingly doubted the idea that it would make all the sense in the world for New England. I'm just throwing out an ounce of doubt of, I hope Drake May can be as effective and as efficient with a clear-cut number one receiver as he was without one. Mm-hmm. And that may sound backwards to some, but I think the beauty of getting to the line of scrimmage and having no idea where you're going to throw until the guy who's the most open is the most open and giving him the football is how I look at it.
4: Okay.
6: We may find out today. Maybe there will be a team that swoops in, and maybe it won't be New England's. It will be the wellness company with Smalls, though, right now.
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17: Hi, this is Sam Pines, partner at Good Karma Brands in ESPN LA. 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ESPN. And the first one is the most important. Entertainment. That's our goal. And here in LA, we've got iconic voices and championship teams to talk about every day. 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Whether it's a great breakdown of last night's game, figuring out who has to pay up on a bet, or something fun on social.
18: As families head into summer travel season, there's one thing many people forget to plan for. 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Joining us now is Dr. Peter McCullough with some smart ways to be prepared before summer begins. 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
27: Shea was amazing in Game 7, and he didn't have the help that he normally has in this series. 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So not only was he lacking the assistance that he normally has, his production was not to the same level.
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29: 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Spurs and Knicks, meaning the defending champion, Oklahoma City Thunder, and the two-time MVP, Shai Gilgeous-Alexander, will not be a part of it.
30: Mm.
29: Why?
27: Because of this alien named Victor Wembanyama.
29: What could the Thunder have done better in your eyes?
27: Well, be healthy for one.
30: Yep.
27: Be whole, that for one. But I just think Wemby and the Spurs team overwhelmed them defensively. It's as simple as that.
29: So Denver wins a championship in 23 against Miami. Oh, how many is Jokic going to win? Giannis wins a championship in 21, 50-piece in game 6, right? That was a 6-game series. Or is it, no, game 7 against whatever. Game 6 against the Suns, okay? How many is he going to win? Now we're talking about his next destination. SGA last year. Wins a championship, back-to-back MVPs. We sat here last week, and I don't think we were unreasonable in the conversations, talking about, wait a minute, what if he does this, he wins again, and he wins a Finals MVP? Look at this resume in comparison to others. I don't think we were wrong in doing that. But I think he may have to wait, obviously, in him potentially winning another championship. So is he Jokic and Giannis, and he's won, or is he just getting going Steph-style? Like, where is SGA now as we're moving forward here?
4: That's a damn good question. I don't know. I was talking about the potential that he had to go back-to-back with the titles. I mean, multiple titles, multiple MVPs. There have only been 9 players in NBA history to do that. He would have a chance to put himself on that list as the 10th name and to do all of that in a 2-year span. That would be historic.
29: Yeah.
4: You're talking about Bron and Jordan being the only ones to have done it in a 2-year span. So that would be absolutely incredible, but now that's not the story. And moving forward, when it comes to the conversation around SGA and postseason accolades, you got to think that he'd have to do something even more extraordinary than he's already shown us for MVP voters to give him a third MVP, because we know the rarefied air that puts you in. Right?
27: Yeah.
4: I mean, it's the de facto Steve Nash rule, right? Steve Nash got a couple of MVPs, didn't win no more. Biggest reason why is just the postseason resume wasn't there. It kind of takes more than one championship in order to feel like those, you know, more than 2 MVPs would be justified for the caliber of player that is. So I just think that when it comes to the SGA of it all, we shouldn't dismiss him potentially getting back to the NBA Finals and winning another championship. But I think a lot of people are hesitant to put him in the rarefied air and call him an all-time great until they see him do more winning when it matters the most.
29: And add another team, by the way, to the we thought they could be dynastic. Stacey, our TV director, points out that the Celtics, when Tatum and Brown won,
0: of course.
29: Because it was like, okay, well, are they going to move one of them? Can they coexist? Well, no, they're pretty good together. Now, they still, by the way, may move one of them, and probably Jaylen Brown would be more likely of the two to get moved. I'm not saying he's going to, but that's still on the table. But now what this sets up is roster improvements for Oklahoma City, right? They've been the best team the last couple of years, but they didn't win at all, and they've got this guy, as Small said, this alien across from them, Space Jam 3, as we've been calling him, and Victor Wembanyama. So what do they do?
4: Have
29: right?
4: I caught on? Has anybody else started calling them Space Jam 3?
29: No. Anyway, most things that I do, nobody wants to follow.
4: People have been calling him like,
0: he's really trying to make it happen.
4: Pretty sure you're the only one.
0: Stop trying to make that happen. It's not going to happen.
29: As I've been calling him, so I guess I'm going to stop calling him that now.
4: No, you don't have to. I like it.
29: I don't care.
4: I like the
0: name. How about WMVP? Because he was the Western Conference Finals MVP.
4: I don't hate that.
0: WMVP?
4: I don't hate that.
29: Right, so what I was saying was about Wemby.
0: Oh, Space Jam 3, you mean?
29: Yeah, that's me. So the WMVP.
0: Sorry, I didn't know who you were talking about.
4: Can I just say, I love living in this world where you two are arguing the entire show.
29: You should see us off the air.
0: Oh, my God.
29: You should see us off the air, the two of us. Oh, my God. It's enough of her. And then she says it's enough of him. And then we got to do 4 hours together. It's even worse.
0: Stacey, you always say having a healthy workplace tension is a good thing for a team.
29: But our tension is not the workplace. It's just we work together. And then it's an hour from now. Why'd you say this? I didn't say that. Why'd you say this? And that's just from me.
0: Because you have no equanimity. That's why.
29: I'm sorry?
0: Because you have no equanimity.
29: All right, word of the day.
0: It's not the word of the day.
4: Got him! Got it.
29: That's where
4: it
29: all starts.
4: That was the word of
29: that's
4: the day.
29: Where it all starts.
0: Even-mindedness?
29: I don't have. No, that I don't have.
4: She threw you off your square. She got you flustered.
0: You wanted to talk about us having beef? Let me put another thing on your tab
4: another
0: for you to be mad about.
4: Fire.
0: I think you lost on Friday, too, right? And I won the week. I think I took a 3 out of 4 in a short week, Cece. You know.
29: Are you done?
2: I'm pretty good at the winning thing.
0: Maybe you could cadge a win.
29: I'll go with that as the word.
4: Well, you already lost the word.
29: I know, but that's
0: maybe
29: why
0: you could cadge your win to beg for it.
29: Okay. I was going to bring up one other thing, though, Thunder.
4: How do you spell it, and what's the definition?
0: Cadge.
29: To beg for it.
0: C-A-D-G-E. Cadge. To obtain something for free, often by begging. Maybe Evan can cadge a win because he has no equanimity. Am I right? Unlike Wemby, Space Jam 3.
29: Well, the WMVP is somebody that obviously Oklahoma City is going to have to go up against. And you know how, like, you go to a dinner and you don't actually order until everyone's there and you just sit there. Like, you could order, but you're going to wait till everybody's there to order, right? No? You're ordering no matter what?
0: Like, I'm on my time.
4: If I'm on time and they're late, I'm ordering food.
29: All right, I was getting to something, though, but okay, fair.
0: I agree with that.
29: All right.
0: Like, show some respect. Yeah. Be here on time.
4: Exactly.
0: I'm starving.
29: I think everybody has shown up to the dinner now for Giannis. I think that what we saw, everybody's talking about all these teams, Orlando, Portland, Miami, Boston. I think everybody's at the dinner now.
4: So what happened to OKC was the best thing to happen to Milwaukee?
29: 100%. 100%. I don't think he's necessarily going to go there, but I do think that there are going to be conversations. And Sam Presti, as great as he is probably not going to have those conversations while his team's still playing.
4: Okay, so I know you fired up the trade machine already. You've gone through all the different machinations of it.
29: Well, no, hold on. Before you do that, I got to ask you a question.
4: Go for it.
29: If you're Milwaukee, we know that Oklahoma City's going to want to upgrade their team. We don't know if it's going to be a drastic upgrade. We don't know if they need to have a drastic upgrade versus just health. But if they decide for a drastic upgrade, if you're Milwaukee, they're going to give you a bunch of picks. Do you want Chet? Do you want Chet without Shea, in essence? Because I don't think I would. I don't know how that helps me.
4: Chet's an all-NBA player.
29: Without Shea? And I don't have anyone that even comes close.
4: He was the second overall pick in the draft.
29: Yeah, I want J-Dub.
4: He's 24 years old.
29: I want J-Dub if I'm Milwaukee. And by the way, if you're then Oklahoma City, there's a path, right? If you're Oklahoma City, you're declining the team option on Hartenstein. Your bigs are then Chet and Giannis. You're probably then declining or using it by way of trade for Dort. And Chet and Giannis, your bigs, with Jay Will as your backup, who was phenomenal. Cason Wallace cannot go anywhere. That guy is awesome. I was so impressed with him. I just think in order for to get the Giannis deal done, I think people are looking at the wrong guy. I think people are looking at Chet and saying, oh, because he was bad, go ship him out for Giannis. Well, did Milwaukee not watch the Western Conference Finals? I think they saw that he was bad.
4: But guess what? He's only bad against Wimby. like if you're Milwaukee,
29: but he's the MVP.
4: If you're Milwaukee,
29: yeah,
4: and you've got to worry about Chet Holmgren versus Victor Wembanyama in the postseason. Guess what? That's a success because you're in the NBA Finals.
29: J Dub is what I want.
27: Fair.
29: J Dub is who I want. So are you willing to trade him? There's more that would have to go with it. Are you willing to trade J Dub as the centerpiece?
4: Either player you'd be selling low. So I don't know that it makes sense for OKC to make that move. And J-Dub with the hamstring injuries, like I understand people are saying this is not something that should linger into the future. Again, players that have these types of injuries concern me, right? Forever and a day we were talking about Luka with the calf injuries. And guess what? With the Dallas Mavs, with the LA Lakers, he's missing time because of a calf injury.
29: Yep.
4: So, you know, even though it's a soft tissue thing, it would worry me. Chet Holmgren, the only issue that people have with Chet Holmgren is that he didn't show up when it mattered the most against Victor Wembanyama. And there is some history there, but it's Wemby. He is singular. I don't have to worry about him if I'm in the Eastern Conference, two games a year, and then if I'm lucky enough to get to the NBA Finals? That's not a problem if you're Milwaukee. So, yeah, if you could get Chet Holmgren, a 24-year-old all-NBA player, you do it.
29: I don't think I would. I think I can get a better offer somewhere.
4: You're just a hater.
29: How am I a hater? I want J-Dub. That's who I want. Okay. I want somebody that I believe can carry a team and not rely on others to carry the team. And that, by the way, but what I really want, and I think you're in agreement, Oklahoma City needs to tinker. They don't need a drastic change. Just tinker with some things. We'll tinker with Pat Costello, and I'm over it next on Sportsmanlike, presented by Progressive Insurance.
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14: I'm over it. Ugh. With Pat the producer.
15: Is it wrong of me that I find Team USA completely unlikable? I just feel like every Caleb Williams tried to trademark the nickname Iceman for himself, and understandably, the Hall of Fame basketball player George Iceman Gervin was upset, took an issue with it.
27: Period is offensive?
15: It's extremely passive-aggressive. If you just send one line with a period at the end of it, there's something so passive-aggressive about it.
27: That's ridiculous.
16: I'm over it. I'm sick and tired and over it.
15: Get a life.
17: Yes, each and every day at this time, our producer, Pat Costello, gives us items in and around sports, entertainment, his life that he is over here on Unsportsmanlike, presented by Progressive Insurance. Pat.
15: This is great. The three of you look awesome.
17: Let's get a three shot then. That's for ESPN, too.
15: I went to the
17: Chair, how are you?
15: Yeah, it's great. This will be a fine when he gets back. Don't worry. But whatever, we'll keep moving in the meantime. I went to the Renaissance Fair again this week.
27: Oh, nice.
15: This weekend, yeah.
27: Get a turkey leg?
15: I didn't, but I think we need to bring back jousting as a way to, like, settle disputes. Imagine me and Nuno get into a fight about, like, the Knicks, probably, because he's very defensive right now.
17: You don't think that's dangerous to do it that way?
15: Well, yeah, but that's the point. It's supposed to be. We just chuck on some armor, head out to the parking lot, and joust. Nuno's all about this. He brought this up last week as a concept, kind of.
18: Yeah, we should go back to, like, duels. Like, someone walks by someone, like, got a beef with them, got the white glove, you slap them in the face. I challenge you to a duel. You go outside. Handle it like, you know, like they used to do in the old days.
17: Wow.
27: Jousting?
15: Imagine duels? Me and Nuno jousting.
27: I'd be there.
17: Is there a way to legally do that off-site where you guys would
15: probably
17: do
15: not?
17: That?
27: Medieval times, maybe?
17: Yeah.
15: I mean, I don't think they're just letting anyone hop up on horses and joust.
27: We could get you some proper jousting training. Mm. Can either of you ride a horse?
15: Never.
18: No.
27: Okay, so that seems like step one.
4: That would make it even more entertaining, though.
27: To be able to ride a horse.
4: They can't ride a horse, and then they have...
17: And you are... Oh, I'm Evan. Nice to
4: How
17: see
4: you. How are you doing, Ev?
17: Okay.
27: Sir,
15: that's a fine.
27: Yeah, that's a
4: I know. Fine. I got it.
27: I imagine, though, if you're riding a horse, you're holding a shield and whatever that is to joust
17: the
27: with.
17: The jouster.
27: What is whatever. That called to joust with?
4: A lance?
17: A lance.
27: You're holding.
17: How do you know that?
27: Virginia educated. He's smart.
19: You not know
27: imagine
19: what a lance
27: is? I've never heard that. The core strength required to maintain stability on the horse, protect yourself with one hand, and joust with the lance in the other hand. You guys need to go to Pilates if you're going to be jousting. Get that core strength up.
15: Maybe we stick
4: Nobody's
15: to just duels.
4: Nobody's joining
15: then.
4: You at Pilates, Smalls.
27: Come on, man.
4: I'm not doing it.
27: I'm really trying to recruit.
4: Yeah, I know. It's hard as hell. Nobody's going to...
27: But they're trying to... If Nuno and Pat are going to joust, I would argue that the winner would probably have better core strength.
17: What's going better for you, just out of curiosity, Smalls? The recruitment to Pilates or the recruitment for the book club that is falling apart?
27: Well, that's on Pat.
15: What?
27: I texted Pat and said, you got to pick
15: Michelle,
27: a date.
15: I've given you three different dates.
27: I don't know. Pull up the receipts on this one. I think I circled back with you and said, we need to finalize. Just pick one.
15: And I told you the end of the month.
19: Michelle, you done the book yet?
27: I have 10 pages left.
19: Yep, you've got 10 pages left for about a month.
15: You've missed the deadline on this multiple times.
27: Okay,
17: so
27: well, right
17: Pilates
27: now.
17: So is actually going better?
27: Pick the date right now, and that's it for the book club. Pick it right now.
15: I think the book club's
27: publicly.
15: Dead. We've jousted the book club to death. It's
27: not
15: over.
27: Dead. I refuse to let it die. America 250, 1776. What's the date, Pat? Right now, I'll put it in my calendar. Pick it.
15: I don't know.
19: Tomorrow.
15: Seriously, whenever.
4: 4th of July.
27: 4th of July, a month from now. I'll finish it whenever. I only have a handful of pages.
17: Cam just said tomorrow.
27: Okay, tomorrow. Tomorrow it is. Can't wait to talk about it.
17: Can't wait for you to forget. Next one, Pat.
15: I went to a food truck festival this weekend.
27: You were busy this weekend.
15: I had a lot going on.
27: Good for you.
15: I think I like the idea of food trucks more than I actually like food trucks.
27: Why?
15: Because I went and I was like, I'm going to get a bunch of food and have a good time, and I went, and everything's just so expensive that I was like, you know what? I don't like food trucks that much.
27: Do you think the price of food in a food truck went up because of the gas prices these days?
15: I'm sure
0: makes
15: it did.
0: Makes sense, yeah.
27: Yeah.
0: Makes
15: but
0: sense.
15: Food trucks are always expensive.
0: My wife did throw out there the idea of should we do food trucks instead of hibachi for the ECHC this year? Ooh. And I said no, only because I thought everybody wanted to do hibachi and because maybe the food trucks would be even more expensive than the already insanely expensive hibachi.
4: Have you looked up the cost
0: I
4: of
0: have
4: food
0: not.
4: Trucks?
0: I have not.
27: One thing I will say, though, about hibachi is not only is it interactive, but we're sat. We're sitting at a table together, breaking bread, communicating. Mike T, Mike Tannenbaum may have some questions for us. But if we are out doing food trucks, people may cluster together based on their preferences, and we may not be able to speak as freely as we did in years past.
0: I think the thought would be the food trucks would be in the driveway, which I don't know how that would happen. And then we'd bring the food back and probably have the food trucks there for a shorter period of time than normal. Yeah. It wouldn't be like just
27: we're
0: sitting
27: still
0: around
27: eating
0: there.
27: At the table.
0: Yeah.
27: Okay.
0: That would be the initial thought on this. Pat, your thoughts?
15: I don't know if the food trucks would be able to get up the hill for your driveway.
4: That's well, Mr. Softy got up there.
0: That's true.
4: That's where it all started.
0: That's
4: when you
0: true.
4: Brought up Mr. Softy.
27: That was such a good surprise.
4: That was so awesome.
27: That was really, really well done
4: who
27: by you.
4: Who doesn't like a Mr. Softy in the summertime?
27: But also the surprise element. Like,
4: yes.
27: We're full, we're tired, we think it's over. No, it's not. Surprise.
4: Nah, it's great.
27: It was like a surprise encore at a concert where they bring out your favorite, your second favorite artist. It was awesome. That was awesome.
4: The ECHC does not disappoint.
27: No, it's very good.
0: That's the hibachi cookout for those just tuning in for the first time that we have over the summer for all of us. And we've had the hibachi, the in-person hibachi chef at my house for the last few years. But we're just trying to throw a couple of curveballs.
4: I don't know,
0: maybe.
4: Though, man. I can't get past the ginger sauce with the chicken and
0: I agree with you.
4: Yeah, I'm with you.
0: I agree with you.
4: I think we stay with the hibachi.
0: All right. Next one, Pat.
15: I would like to apologize to baseball. Mm. I thought the ABS system was going to be slow and terrible and take away from the game and really take everything out of the flow. And it hasn't been at all. It's been awesome. Like, it's just a really, really great addition. I don't know how baseball keeps just getting everything so right all the time.
27: Rob Manfred,
15: it feels like
27: job.
15: They just...
0: a hell of a job.
15: It just feels like they constantly get things right.
27: They you know, get a
4: they
27: lot
4: better,
27: wrong.
4: They better get this labor negotiation
27: they
4: right.
27: They get a lot wrong.
4: You're talking, you're talking about they always getting these things right.
27: Correct.
4: Let me tell you where it can go left really quickly.
27: No, and...
4: If between now and next
27: bad.
4: Spring, they don't work out a long-term labor agreement. So good luck with that one. That will be Rob Manfred's lasting legacy. It won't be bigger bases. It won't be the ABS. It won't be cutting down on catchers' trips to the mound.
27: Pitch clock.
4: None of that pitch clock. It won't matter. If you don't get this right, then everything that you've done over the last several years, all of the innovations, all of the goodwill that you built up with sports fans around the country and around the world goes away.
27: Totally agree, but the tweaks that Rob Manfred has made to the game to infuse more athleticism, to make it more efficient from a time perspective, he's done a really good job.
0: You know what else is, like, unbelievably right? Have you looked at the National League starting pitchers? Unbelievable. One after the next. The National League Cy Young is going to be a ridiculous race this year. We're on Sportsmanlike, presented by Progressive.
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4: Kind of nervous now because you got me thinking. 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
17: 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Now I'm concerned. I don't think this has ever happened.
6: Back-to-back segments?
17: Yeah, no, that's what I'm saying. Now I hope everything's okay with CeCe. Because I don't know where he is. And this is the second straight segment that he's been tardy. And I'm not trying to throw him under the bus. I'm actually expressing to the audience my level of concern that I hope he's okay. Oh, there he is. Are you okay?
4: Yeah, okay.
17: All right. He's okay.
6: He was hustling.
17: I have to put the water bottle away. If you could take this, CeCe, there you go. All right.
6: he put it right back.
4: Yeah. The water bottle stays right there. We'll just turn it around. Here we go.
17: Okay.
4: All right. Everything's good. All is right in the world.
6: Sir!
4: Right. Yes, I know. Back-to-back fines. I get it. I understand it. It runs up.
6: How much are we outstanding when it comes to the jar?
4: I think I have $10 outstanding.
6: I think maybe we should all just drop 20 in there just to be safe.
4: Okay.
6: Evan might have to double that.
4: I mean, I'll drop 20 in, but I only got a...
6: A Benjamin?
4: A 50.
6: Okay.
4: So.
0: 50?
15: Why do you only have a 50?
0: Is that the least carried bill, by the way? Seriously.
4: Probably.
15: Besides the two.
0: Well, I leave the two.
4: I have a 2-2.
0: I have a 2 in my wallet also.
6: I always have a 2.
15: Wow.
0: Mine's crumpled up, though.
15: Why do you all have $2
1: That's
15: bills?
1: That's crazy.
8: Because I got one, and I don't ever use it, so it's just in the wallet.
0: Mine's a disaster. Wait till you see this. If we're going to show each other the
8: $2. Mine's in my bag. I'm not going to go get it. What? That's your $2
4: bill?
8: That's not,
4: like
8: that
4: one,
8: is,
4: that's like one and a half.
8: That's not actual currency.
4: This is what a $2 bill looks like.
0: Yeah, but I'm saying I've had this for years, and it's crumpled.
8: What the president artwork, is on a $2 bill?
4: The artwork on the back of a $2 bill is actually outstanding.
8: Who's the president on a $2?
4: The president on the $2 is Jefferson. My man, Thomas Jefferson.
8: There we go.
0: Yeah. That's Justin Jefferson?
4: The artwork on the back of the $2 bill is exquisite, though.
8: Wow. Yeah. Stunning.
4: Yeah. The artwork is exquisite.
8: Look at them signing the Declaration of Independence.
0: Would you agree?
8: Independence Hall. Philly, been there. No big deal.
0: It isn't a big deal. So would you say the 50 is the least carried bill of the regularly carried bills?
8: So you're obviously going to have a 10 and a 20.
0: 100.
8: Do you think a lot of people have hundos in their wallet?
15: I feel like more than 50.
4: Man, you seen the price of gas these days? Ain't nobody walking around with a 100
8: in their
4: wallet.
8: That's what I'm saying.
4: Nobody.
15: Can't they having a 50 and a 2 is crazy.
8: Are those the only two bills?
4: I think a lot of people have twos in their wallet just because it's a thing. Yeah, it is.
8: Are those the only two bills?
0: All three of us.
4: You can't say nobody does, and then all three of us on the show have a $2 bill
8: My wallet's over there,
4: in our purse. There's no shot.
0: That's right. I agree.
4: But yeah, the $50 bill, you're right, Ev, of the denominations of bills.
0: Let me see that.
4: See which one?
0: The 50.
4: No.
8: You going to take it?
4: No. I'm not going to let you see. No. Not you.
8: Not trustworthy.
0: What did you say? All right. Anyway.
4: So hold on. Can I get change out of the bad take jar?
8: Yes. We'll do that during the break.
4: Okay. Get change.
0: Do we know where it is?
4: Yes, we know where it is. I think.
0: Because I don't see it.
4: I think we know where it is. Mike knows where it's at.
8: I think it's hidden.
4: Actually,
8: right
4: I do know where it's at.
8: Oh.
4: I do know where it's at.
8: I know where it's at because we hit it together.
4: Wait,
8: that was almost such a classic. We hit it so no one else would find it, but then we almost forgot where we hit it. You ever do that as a kid where you're like, I'm going to tuck this away so no one else can find it? And then you're like, wait, where did I find
0: it? It happened to me the other day.
8: Did it?
0: Unfortunately, I found what I was looking for because I hide my son's remote controls for video games during the week.
8: Oh, smart.
0: Because he'll go at it whenever he has free time without me knowing. And then I'm like, it was a weekend.
4: What if he's taking his allowance to buy a remote control and hide it from you?
0: I take the wallet then at that point.
4: But you wouldn't know because it's hidden. He hides it from you.
0: So you're saying, I guess that's on the table?
4: That's actually a moment where you should be proud and frustrated at the same time.
8: Yeah, it's pretty smart.
4: Yeah, if he's willing to discipline himself to save enough to buy a remote control because those things are super expensive.
0: Yeah.
4: And then he hides it from you so he can sneak play video games during the week.
0: Now the only thing he cares about is anything Oba Femi, action figures and things like that. It's the only thing he wants from the WWE right now.
4: Yeah, not a great moment against Brock yesterday.
0: No, but it sets up number three. Oba, Brock 3, SummerSlam, PLE, Premium Live Event, ESPN app in Minnesota, August 1st and 2nd, which is where, of course, Brock is from. Anyway, San Antonio is the place that everyone is focusing on right now for Game 1 of the NBA Finals. And the Knicks and the Spurs going at it on Wednesday night right here on ESPN Radio, presented by Gusto, ABC as well. And Victor Wembanyama had this to say after the amazing 111-103 victory on the road at OKC, winning back-to-back games in order to advance to the finals. Here is what Wemby had to say post-game.
9: Vic, along those lines, after the gold medal game in Paris, you had said you worried for your opponents in a couple years. A couple years later, is this kind of what you had in mind when you said that?
10: Kind of, but I don't worry, really, for them. I'm not worried. I'm worried about winning, you know. That's what I'm thinking about.
0: Worried about winning, that's what I'm thinking about. And he won enough to get to the NBA Finals. Can he finish the job? Can he finish the job? Can the San Antonio Spurs, who are, let's be honest, ahead of schedule, can they finish the job against a team that has won 11 in a row that are just awesome right now in the New York Knicks?
4: Well, they just beat the number one ranked defensive team in the league on their home court in a game 7 when the Spurs don't really have anybody on their team that has game 7 experience. They have two players on their roster that have been in one game 7.
0: Only two?
4: Only two.
0: Harrison Barnes?
4: Correct.
0: Kelly Olynyk?
4: Lou Cornett.
0: Oh, with Boston, yeah.
4: That's it. So, I mean, if they if they just did that, beating the reigning defending champs and the reigning MVP two times over, they can absolutely win the NBA Finals. Now, they've got a tough test in the New York Knicks, but we've been asking the question all season long about can the San Antonio Spurs skip steps with Victor Wembanyama as their best player? And the answer is an emphatic yes.
1: Mm-hmm.
4: And if they play, and more important, most importantly, they shoot the way that they shot on Saturday night, then they'll beat the New York Knicks in the NBA Finals. On Saturday night, the Spurs shot 42% from three. And the others, outside of the big three of Steph Castle, Dylan Harper, and Victor Wembanyama, went a combined 12 of 29 from three-point land. For those that are not math proficient, that's 41%. If the San Antonio Spurs shoot 40% or better from three, there's no chance that the New York Knicks are going to win the NBA Finals. We had Brian Windhorst in studio after game one of the Western Conference Finals, and he said, I just don't know how any team beats that dude, that being Victor Wembanyama, four times in a best-of-seven series. He was proven right in the Western Conference Finals, and if the supporting cast of the Spurs shoot the way that they shot in game seven, he'll be proven right again in the NBA Finals.
8: They can do it. He can do it. I think he obviously has to continue to be the best player out there on the floor. But I don't think it's going to be easy for him. Let's not forget, the Knicks have beaten the Spurs two out of three times so far this season, including the NBA Cup final. They play with more physicality. They're clicking at a different level now than they were even when they beat them two out of three times in the regular season. I expect it to be quite a battle between these two teams. And from a matchup perspective, I think this one's more advantageous for the Knicks based on what we've seen out of these two teams in the regular season. But yeah, it's on the table for sure. But Wemby has to continue to be, no question about it, the best player out there in order for them to get it done.
4: Yeah, I would be curious to know like how the Knicks stack up now that this is a different Spurs team. Because we're talking about the Knicks beating the Spurs two of the three times they played this season. That was before the calendar flipped over to 2026. That was before Julian Champagne got inserted into the starting lineup for Harrison Barnes. This is a different Spurs team than the squad that the Knicks beat twice.
8: But it's also a different Knicks team. They're firing on all cylinders in a different way as well.
4: I completely agree. But if we're talking about the contrast in what they were when the Knicks won those two matchups versus what they were now.
8: Tactically?
4: Tactically. I think the growth from the Spurs is greater than the growth that we've seen from the New York Knicks, right? And we're talking about a lot of young guys for San Antonio growing up in real time. Steph Castle is a different player than he was at the beginning of the season. Dylan Harper is a different player than he was at the beginning of the season. Julian Champagne, Victor Wembanyama, like those are they're different players. And so I understand that the Knicks are playing differently, but by and large, they are who they are. They were in the Final Four last year. This is a completely different group with San Antonio because of the maturation of those young players. Now, I still side with the New York Knicks in this series. I still think we're going to have a parade in the Canyon of Heroes in 3 weeks' time. But I will also acknowledge that this is going to be an incredible challenge for Jalen Brunson and the crew, because we are watching somebody in Victor Wembanyama who has the potential, when his career is all said and done, to be a top five player in the history of the sport.
0: Smalls, you said something. By the way, that is a bold statement that is non-arguable, in my opinion.
4: Yeah, I don't think it's...
0: I don't know
4: if that's that bold.
0: I guess that's the point.
4: Right? Yeah, I don't think it's bold.
0: It comes up bold because of the number of years he's been in the league. But like, if this man stays healthy, are you kidding me? Of course he's trending in that direction. But you said something small. You said Wemby has to be the best player for the Spurs to win. I don't agree with that. And I'll tell you why. I think Wemby has to be the best player for them to get there. But they have two guys on their team that once they're there can be the best player in a final series in Steph Castle and Dylan Harper. I would put Castle above Harper in this specific spot just because I think he's going to be the one that guards Brunson and they, you know, like he did with SGA.
4: But here's the interesting thing about... I'm sorry to
0: cut you off.
4: But the interesting thing about the series that the Knicks just came off of versus matching up with the San Antonio Spurs, the Knicks could go high pick and roll and find a matchup that's advantageous for Brunson. They would find what we call the fish in the NFL, the guy that you want to be able to match up against so you can exploit. Last series, that was James Harden, sometimes Donovan Mitchell. You don't have that with the San Antonio Spurs.
0: You do.
4: Who would you say? De'Aaron Fox?
0: Yeah, that quick hook.
4: But here's the thing. De'Aaron Fox was a quick... I don't consider De'Aaron Fox a part of the big three for the San Antonio Spurs.
0: No, he's not.
4: Even though he's paid like it.
0: Yeah.
4: I don't have to have...

0: maybe it's the other guy too. And he does this big thing, this big run. Like, I could believe that. Shaq and Kobe kind of thing. Like, I just think that there's
1: Dylan
0: some...
1: Harper? You don't think he's capable of that?
0: I'm saying, I think Steph Castle would be my odds-on favorite. You think Dylan Harper. Hence why there are two guys that theoretically could complement Wemby and be the best player in the finals. I don't think without Wemby they get to the finals. I do not think Steph Castle and Dylan Harper could take a team to the finals. But once they're there with that guy... It's not off the board that if they win, they win finals MVP. Just like it's not off the board that if the Knicks win, if you told me OG was finals MVP because he guarded Wemby so well and averaged close to 20, Brunson, I'm wrong. OG's not the best player on the team. Brunson is. I get it. But OG could, is it off the board that he can win finals MVP? If he guards Wemby well? Of course. Like, that's why these two teams are here.
1: But what is guarding Wemby well? We said Isaiah Hartenstein guarded Wemby well, and Wemby went for what? 27-14 or something like that? Ridiculous?
0: Well, that's why he's so damn good.
1: Yeah, so I mean, like...
0: Right
1: like
0: that reason right there is so, why he's
1: I mean,
0: so unbelievable.
1: Like, the biggest issue with San Antonio and the biggest challenge that the Knicks have is being able to press on the perimeter players and not let those guys knock down shots. The gravity of Wemby is going to dictate that multiple people try to stop him.
0: No doubt.
1: And when that happens, can you recover enough? Can you close out on shooters enough where those guys can't get into a rhythm and knock down shots? Julian Champagne was 6-10 from 3-point land in game 7. A lot of that was because he got open looks, right? You can't let these guys get open looks because they know what to do with them. So that will be the Knicks' challenge, is defending the 3-point line in this series, because I've already conceded in my mind that Victor Wembanyama is going to get his. The only person that can stop Wemby is Wemby. But the question is, can you shut the faucet off when it comes to those others? That's going to be the biggest challenge for the Knicks.
0: Coming up, two MVPs, a title, and a failure? 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

0: Finals start Wednesday night. Knicks and Spurs, a rematch of 1999. 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One team that will not be there, unfortunately for them and their fans, obviously the Oklahoma City Thunder, a team that's had a tremendous run the last couple of years. Of course, two MVPs in a row for Shea, and a title a year ago, but not good enough for SGA, as he, post-game on Saturday night, called this season a failure.
1: It was a failure. Like, I failed at my goal. Like, I didn't achieve what I wanted to achieve. But through my experiences, I learned the most about myself, and I make the like, greatest amount of increases I have in my career when I fail at my goal and don't get what I want. And I look at this no different. Like, I didn't get where I wanted to go this season. There's a reason for that. Now I have to look at that reason and try to make sure it never happens again.
0: Failure. Fair assessment, Smalls?
2: Of course. Because he's not in it for individual awards. Yes, he got another MVP to add to the trophy case, but when you dominate everyone like they did last year, the expectations are that you go on a dynastic run. And Oklahoma City, the culture there is not about the individual, it's about the collective. And so I commend Shea for saying that, for saying the standard that we have and that I have is to win a championship. And we feel like we are capable of that, even depleted, and we didn't get the job done.
3: Yeah, I think it's fair to characterize it as a failure because totally. They're firmly in their window to contend for titles. And anything less than having an opportunity to do that in the NBA Finals should be considered a failure. The team did not accomplish what it wanted to accomplish, but I give a tremendous amount of credit to Shea Gilgeous-Alexander for being mindful of what the ultimate is. It's not individual accolades. It's not MVPs. It's not all NBAs. It is rings. It is Larry O'Brien trophies. It is winning. And he went as far as to say that winning is the ultimate, despite whatever error you're talking about comparing, the winning is what makes individuals undeniable. He understands that. How he plays the game of basketball, in my mind, is somewhat controversial. You've heard NBA players, past and present, call it unethical hooping. We've heard him referred to as a free throw merchant, all of the things. But guess what? That goes away if he continues to win rings. And he came up short this year. He doesn't have an opportunity to do that. Now, moving it forward, what becomes the big question that has to be answered in OKC is what are the tweaks that you make to the roster? And is ownership, is Clay Bennett in that ownership group, willing to spend what it costs to continue to put a talented team around their two-time MVP? Because that's the part that a lot of people aren't talking about. Next year, OKC is scheduled to have a $210 million tax bill. They're a second apron team. So you're talking about them when it comes to salaries and taxes, spending $459 million in player costs. That's a lot of money. Is ownership going to continue to commit those types of resources given what we saw in the Western Conference Finals, also understanding what they're up against in Victor Wembanyama and the San Antonio Spurs?
0: Is Giannis the direction you guys would go?
2: It's hard to say no because it's Giannis. Obviously, bringing him anywhere is going to make a material difference, but I would just be a little hesitant with this specific group, given the fact that they've already won together. They have an established culture, defined roles, cohesion, and they were injured. But I do think that you have to look at what Wemby confronts you with, the challenges that you're going to have to face now in the West, knowing that he has arrived and that he's got more seasoning on him now in his first playoffs. He knows that he can get the job done. So I think a change needs to be made, a tweak perhaps. But I don't know if I would go all in on Giannis. That one would be tough for me.
3: Just depends on what it costs me.
2: Right.
3: Do I have to give up any of my big three?
0: Well, how would you get him otherwise?
3: I don't know. I'm just asking a question. I don't know. Well, they've got picks.
0: Right, but the money wouldn't then work, obviously, because of what you just said. When you're you can't take more in when you're second aprons.
3: I understand that. I get what you're saying, and you can't aggregate salaries. I understand that, but I'm just saying, with all of the players that they have on that team, I'm not sure what all of the salaries are, but what it would take to make the money match. But teams have guys that they can put together. Like, I don't know if it's... I don't know if there's any interest in putting together, you know, certain salaries, but you have guys that have sizable chunks of salaries. Like Isaiah Hartenstein makes $28.5 million. Alex Caruso makes $20 million. Lou Dort right now, he's got a club option, but he makes $17.5 million. Isaiah Joe makes $11 million. So I'm just saying there's probably a lot of different machinations you could put together with picks and players, and you're probably going to have to get other teams involved. But if this is something that you're committed to doing, if you want to go down this path of being able to pursue Giannis Antetokounmpo, there are very few teams that are positioned with the picks and players that OKC has to be able to do so without blowing up your core.
0: Yeah. I think that when we look at Oklahoma City, what's going to be very interesting is, do they go all in for Giannis, or do they go for names that maybe average everyday NBA fan is not as familiar with to help add to this already great roster? And there's a few names that are, there's three names I would say that are out there right now, and they're in, I'm saying this in descending order relative to notoriety: Giannis, Evan Mobley, and your guy from the University of Virginia, Trey Murphy III, who's on the New Orleans Pelicans. That's the kind of guy I could see them going for more than the first two. You can find a way of getting him. You use your picks. And he fits in as if he's been there for 5 years. You don't have to change anything for him. 3-and-D kind of player. I think that's where Oklahoma City goes. I don't think they go for the direction of Giannis. I could be wrong, but I think they have something very special there. And I think the injuries played a huge part of why it's not continuing. And, of course, the WMVP, Space Jam 3, the alien, that is, Victor Wembanyama. Right. Coming up, what happens when you bet thousands upon thousands of dollars on your own team while you're on that team? We'll find out next. We're on Sportsmanlike, presented by Progressive Insurance.
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13: Yeah, those four letters matter. ESPN. And the first one is the most important. Entertainment. That's our goal. And here in LA, we've got iconic voices and championship teams to talk about every day. We're an independent company, and our founder, Craig Karmazin, has kept us hyper-focused on three things that matter. The fans, our advertising partners, and our teammates. Whether it's a great breakdown of last night's game, figuring out who has to pay up on a bet, or something fun on social.
14: 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What happens if someone gets sick when you're away from home? Joining us now is Dr. Peter McCullough with some smart ways to be prepared before summer begins. 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
0: Unfortunately, here on ESPN Radio, ESPNU, we are presented by Progressive Insurance, along with Michelle Smallman, Chris Canty, Evan Cohen with you. Huge story in and around college football and the NFL. Brendan Sorsby, quarterback, Texas Tech, formerly Cincinnati and Indiana, has voluntarily checked himself into gambling rehab and now is positioning the NCAA to try to get back into the NCAA. And there's a lot more that goes around with this. David Purdom is our ESPN sports betting reporter, and he joins us now. David, can you explain to us and the audience what we know that Brendan Sorsby actually did?
24: So Sorsby is alleged to have placed thousands of bets over his college career, starting at Indiana, Cincinnati, and continuing after he transferred to Texas Tech. The bets totaled upwards of $90,000. There was a lot of different bets on a lot of sports, and some of them, unfortunately for Sorsby, were on Indiana football. He said that he only always bet on his team to win or his teammates to succeed. And none of those games that he wagered on did he participate in. And there's been no evidence of manipulation. But the NCAA's bylaws are very, very clear. If you place wagers on a team that you play for or a team that is at your school in another sport, you face permanent eligibility. And that's what he's looking at right now.
3: David, what's the argument that Sorsby's attorneys are making in terms of his defense and why he should have been eligible to play in the NCAA?
24: Yeah, they requested an injunction against the NCAA based on basically breach of contract law in Texas. They're saying, hey, the NCAA has pledged to to do everything they can to protect the well-being of student athletes. Brendan has a diagnosed mental gambling disorder. He needs to be treated, given some leniency, because of this mental disorder. They need to look at this as a mental health crisis. And gambling disorder is a diagnosable disorder, and it's dangerous. People, it has a very high suicide rate for people that start getting out of control in this. So they're trying to say that, hey, yes, he did some things that were wrong, but there was a reason. He has an addiction, and we need to treat that addiction more than punish him.
1: So, David, you mentioned that injunction. If he was granted the injunction and he's allowed to compete this season, what sort of precedent does that set for Brendan Sorsby and other athletes that may find themselves in this situation moving forward?
24: It's a giant one. This would be the first time that any sports league would be forced to allow someone who has bet on his own games to return and play. This would be kind of similar to Pete Rose being allowed to come play back in Major League Baseball. No league has ever been forced to do this. It would change a lot of things. And there's a couple quarterbacks, or one quarterback from Iowa State, Hunter Deckers, who lost his permanent eligibility, lost all eligibility because he had found to have bet on Iowa State games. So there are some players that in the past have got punished and got completely ruled ineligible. And now to see that happen, that would definitely be a change in the precedent.
0: We're talking with David Purdom, ESPN sports betting reporter here on Unsportsmanlike, presented by Progressive Insurance, about Brendan Sorsby. For those unfamiliar, as David has mentioned, college football player, Texas Tech, has admitted to gambling on his team when he was at Indiana, did not play in those games, is suffering from a gambling addiction, mental health crisis, obviously, and trying to get back into the NCAA. David, the alternative for him from a football perspective would be the NFL supplemental draft. Is there a reason to believe the NFL would rule him eligible for that, or could they rule him ineligible?
24: You know, the NFL has a very broad policies. Their lists are very vague when it comes to situations like this. The ones we could talk about, I mentioned Hunter Deckers. He did return and got signed to the New Orleans Saints practice team last year. He now got drafted by the UFL in the offseason. So they did allow him to return to the NFL. Kayshon Boutte, the receiver for the New England Patriots, also was found to have bet on games he was involved in when he was at LSU in college, and he went on to get drafted. So there has been some cases where the NFL has looked at this and allowed these kids to go ahead and pursue NFL careers.
3: David, I want to switch gears and talk a little bit of hoops. The NBA Finals is set with the San Antonio Spurs punching their ticket, beating OKC. And, of course, we've got the New York Knicks. From a sports wagering perspective, what are the sports books saying about this matchup relative to the matchups that we could have potentially had in the NBA Finals with teams that made the postseason?
24: Yeah, the sportsbooks are in a little bit of a tough position. Both of these teams were a liability. They would have caused net losses if they were to go on to win the championship. Now, the sportsbooks will be able to mitigate that liability by moving the odds around during the finals. But both of these teams were heavily bet throughout the season and put the sportsbooks in a little bit of jeopardy. Now, the Spurs are around a minus 200 favorite to win the series. That number has been coming down since it opened, as high as minus 220. So there has been some early betting interest on the underdog Knicks.
0: David, one last thing from me. I just want to go back to one thing I left out, and I apologize, on the Sorsby thing. And maybe you don't have an answer to this, but what happens to the NIL money? Because he was the highest sought-after, quote-unquote, free agent. He was supposedly given, I don't know, around $6 million. Having excess funds for somebody with a gambling addiction feels dangerous. Having no funds with somebody with a gambling addiction feels dangerous. Do we know anything about that?
24: Yeah, that's a great question, and we don't. We don't know what is going to happen with that. I think that might be some other kind of precedent set. We do know that Texas Tech has been very vocal and supportive, saying, hey, we're sticking by Brendan. We're hanging with him. So they're trying to show that they're with their guy. Maybe that is to a little bit for an image for other athletes to come in and say, hey, we're going to stick by with you if you get in trouble. So we still need to kind of see what happens. And he was the number one target in the transfer, according to us. And it was a lot of money, and that's going to be something that's going to have to be decided.
0: David, great stuff, and I'm sure we'll be checking in with you more on this, as obviously this is all developing here with Brendan Sorsby. Thank you so much.
24: You got it, guys.
0: David Purdom, ESPN sports betting analyst. I think you got some interesting information there, because it seems like the NFL will allow him to come in, right, based on what he's saying. Supplemental draft potentially is a possibility coming up. But, CC, you have been very clear. You're not suggesting that this young man's professional career should be over, or should be banned from this, that, the other thing. He could go on to do whatever it is, whether it's football or non-football. But you are suggesting, and you have said, that if you, Chris Canty, ran an NFL team, this is a risk you wouldn't be willing to take.
3: Yeah, and here's the thing. The NFL can allow him to be a part of the supplemental draft. That don't mean a team got to take him.
0: Correct. Mm-hmm.
3: So it's cleaner for the NFL if they allow him to enter the supplemental draft and then nobody touches him.
0: Do you think a team will draft him?
3: I think it comes along with a tremendous amount of risk.
0: And just for further context, he was supposed to be a first-rounder next year.
3: That's great, but how many quarterbacks are supposed to be first-rounders next year?
0: Right, a lot.
3: The NFL is not hurting for young quarterback talent coming into this league.
1: Right.
3: I mean, we've already got four guys in the 2024 class that look like bona fide franchise guys: Bo Nix, Jaden Daniels, Caleb Williams, Drake May. Like, we've already, three of the four have played in Final Fours already. So I don't think the league is hurting for talent at that position. So it's very much so a situation where Brandon Sorsby needs the NFL more than the NFL needs Brandon Sorsby. Mm-hmm. And when you consider the bags that he's coming into the league with, yeah, I think it's a very tough situation to envision an NFL team voluntarily taking on.
1: I would imagine a lot of teams take him off the board, off their board, just purely out of these circumstances. Yeah. It's not something that they want to dabble in.
3: Yeah, it's teams take players off the board for medical reasons all the time.
1: Of course.
3: And I'm not saying that there should be a stigma associated with Brandon Sorsby, but by his own admission, he has a mental health issue. That's a medical issue. In a team, just like a guy that has a knee injury, just like a guy that has a shoulder injury, just like a guy that could have a back or a neck injury, reserves the right to not draft that player because of the risk that's associated with said medical condition. Why would Brandon Sorsby be any different?
1: They're forecasting.
0: I hope they don't use the defense of, we only bet on our team to win. Because anyone taking your bets, or anyone knowing about your bets, knowing on the games you don't bet, would be an indication that you think they're going to lose, which means you're tipping off inside information from inside a football. Like, that can't be. I understand that they're saying, oh, we only bet positive things. That's the Pete Rose thing. Anything you didn't bet would then be deemed a negative. Oh, we're only going to bet Indiana to beat Northwestern. Okay, cool. You have Michigan next week. No, I'm good.
3: But there's also the inside information.
0: Correct.
3: Like I know what the game plan is. I know what we're trying to do to exploit this team's deficiencies, mm-hmm. and I'm going to capitalize on it. They don't let you do insider betting on Wall Street. Why would we let you do insider betting in sports?
0: Yeah.
3: No, we're not going to do it, man. Like, it's just ridiculous to say that you can bet on your own sport and still be on the up and up.
0: I think if somebody...
3: There is an inherent conflict of interest. It's ridiculous what his attorneys are arguing.
1: And if it's an addiction, I don't care if you only bet on one thing. What you're telling me that you have a compulsion that you can't control. So
3: exactly.
1: Why am I thinking that certain things would be off the table for you?
3: Either it's an addiction or it ain't. You can't have it both ways.
1: You cannot.
0: And I want to point out, and I know we all agree, good for him going and getting treated. Like, that's the most important thing, is that he realized it and he's getting treated. That doesn't mean the NCAA, which... 9.9 out of 10 things that we have with the NCAA, we're like, what are you doing? This is the one where they're making the right move. He cannot be playing college football this year, unfortunately for him. Doesn't mean he can't live his life. Doesn't mean he can't play in the NFL one day. It just means the NCAA can't set that precedent.
3: Playing football at a high level, it is a privilege, not a right.
0: That's right. That's right. Well, I would like you to take advantage of the privilege of True Green. Now, I think it should be a right that you have to get it. But, okay, it's a privilege. Let's call it that way. 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
0: 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You know what the date is today?
1: June 1st. Why do you ask?
0: We've heard about this date for months on end. That today is going to be the day after 4:01 p.m. Eastern that many contracts around the NFL will be altered relative to their salary cap hits moving forward. One of those contracts for a great player, an A.J. Brown, wide receiver for the Eagles. Do you think he's going to be traded today, or are they going to wait to kind of, I don't know, make it seem like this wasn't all a done deal for months?
1: What's the point of that?
0: The optics.
1: The optics are out the window, though. We've been talking about this for months.
3: The Eagles drafted Mekhi Lemon in the first round.
1: Correct.
3: They added Dontavian Wicks and Hollywood Brown to their receiver room this offseason. They're preparing for life without A.J. Brown.

0: he's going to get moved this offseason. The way that they've been talking about this thing, think about Jalen Hurts last week at the podium with the ice water.
1: A story was told there.
0: Yeah, exactly.
2: The translator, as you've said?
0: There was the water.
2: You said the water is a translator.
0: That water was doing
2: the distraction.
0: That water was doing God's work.
1: Heavy
0: I'm not too sure it wasn't wine. Exactly.
2: Wait, I'm sorry. What question. Did you say? AJ who? I mean, it's unbelievable what they did.
0: That's my point. So we know he's going to be gone. The only question is, where is he going? He's been leaked to the New England Patriots.
1: Yeah.
0: It's been reported that there's a framework involved. Adam Schefter said it's expected that he's going to be traded to New England. If it doesn't happen today, then we're going to continue to speculate that there could be a mystery team that gets involved in this. And we know earlier this offseason, there was interest from the L.A. Rams.
1: Mm-hmm.
0: I mean, is there room for another team to swoop in the 11th hour and potentially get A.J. Brown to join their squad?
2: Yes, obviously, right? And I think that because of the team that would be I guess let me ask it this way. Do other teams around the league still hate the Patriots?
1: Of course.
2: Okay, so isn't the best time to swoop in at 4 o'clock today, Eastern time, when it's eligible at 4:01? If you like, think about it. If you hate the team, you really want to screw them over, how do you do it? Say nothing. And all of a sudden, Howie Roseman. Oh, that's weird. Why is Brent Veach calling me right now? Hey, Howie, it's me, Brent. Brett, the Chiefs. They're giving you 28 and maybe booty, right? Yeah. 27 right now, you got to say yes. Okay, see ya.
0: Man, if that happens, that is a fail from New England.
2: I agree.
0: You structured your entire offseason.
2: Based on the fact that they want him.
0: You structured your entire offseason around, hey, we're going to add A.J. Brown at some point this summer to help our young quarterback, right? If you don't land the plane, then that is a miss by you. Huge miss.
2: So, again.
0: I know you wouldn't feel like
2: no,
0: that.
2: No, I wouldn't. But I think that they have, as you said,
0: yeah, that's
2: set it up
0: their plan.
2: Yes, that's right. Now, we keep asking, is there another team that can swoop in? I guess, why is the answer no if nothing can actually be done until 4:01 p.m. Eastern? Right? Of course that another team could swoop. If it's not signed, sealed, delivered, even if you verbally agreed on it, is it unreasonable for Howie Roseman and the Eagles to call Elliott Wolf and the Patriots and say, listen, I'm going to tell you the truth. The Kansas City Chiefs just called us. They offered us a 27 first and Rashee Rice is in jail, but okay. They offered us a player, and they offered us a pick. That's better than your pick, and maybe better than your player, although I'm not saying Kayshon Booty's in the trade. It feels like he could be because he hasn't been around.
0: He hasn't showed up.
2: And by the way, that would be a good acquisition for the Eagles. He's a good player.
0: Yes, he is.
2: Yeah, so that would be a nice little like, oh, he's our fourth receiver. That's like,
0: deep threat. Yeah.
2: So why is that off the table? It's one of those, until it happens, it's got to happen. You know, I think back to, you know, this is a perfect compare and contrast. The Knicks, right? The Knicks are so damn good right now. But before Leon Rose and World Wide West and all these guys that run the Knicks, do you remember there was the summer where the Knicks lost was the word they used? They lost Zion, Kyrie, and KD.
0: Yeah.
2: And I'm like, how did you lose them if they were never on your team? That they were so misguided with their thought process, those guys were never actually on your team.
0: But they cleared that cap space by trading Kristaps Porzingis to the Dallas Mavs so they could go after one of those free agents whose name started with the letter K. Right? It was Klay Thompson, it was Kyrie Irving, it was Kawhi Leonard.
2: Kevin Durant,
0: and there was another guy. I forgot. There was five of them. And so, like, they wanted a couple of them. That's why they cleared the cap space.
2: Right.
0: And they didn't land any of them.
2: It
0: felt like a failed plan.
2: Even though none of them were on the team.
0: Yeah.
2: So you couldn't have lost any of them because they weren't there.
0: Ironically enough, they went after Julius Randle. They signed him to a 2+1. They signed a lot of other players to 1+1s. That ended up laying the groundwork for what they are now.
2: Wasn't the point, but you are correct.
0: No, but I'm just saying that's what happened.
2: Right.
0: So it wasn't what you wanted. But it's even better in the long run of what you could have imagined. And I guess that's the point you're trying to make with the New England Patriots.
2: It's the failed plan where your fan base feels like, I can't believe we lost this guy. You'd never had the guy. But it was so obvious what the plan was that it felt like something you lost something that you didn't actually have. Every Patriots fan...
0: But it ended up working it out for him.
2: Right. Every Patriots fan today, if he goes to the Chiefs, just as an example, would feel like, how did we lose A.J. Brown?
1: Mm-hmm.
2: You didn't lose A.J. He was never on your team. What are you talking about lose? You lost out on, right? And there's an additional word. But until this is done... Howie Roseman, who's arguably, along with John Schneider of the Seahawks, the best general manager in the sport, Howie Roseman would not be doing his job if he didn't take the best offer.
1: Of course not.
2: For the Philadelphia Eagles. Now, whether or not he factors in A.J. Brown's feelings and emotions, I don't know. Because if you said to A.J. Brown, where do you want to go? Well, the team you grew up rooting for and the coach you played for seems like an obvious spot.
1: Let me ask you a question.
2: Mm-hmm.
1: Why would it be advantageous for Howie Roseman and the Eagles to factor in A.J. Brown's wants or his preferences when making this deal? Is it going to make them better by honoring what he wants?
2: Yeah, I think that whole concept of like, oh, if you screw over this individual player, guys won't go there in the future.
0: No, but there has to be a certain level of respect. They won a championship together.
2: If he trades him to Kansas City,
0: I'm
2: not going to worry about that.
1: Part of the reason he won a championship is because Howie Roseman is so shrewd at what he does.
0: Sure, but... he helped them win a championship. There's that history there.
1: Sure.
0: Like, they're always going to celebrate the 2024 team in Philadelphia. They're always going to celebrate that team, right? They've won two Super Bowls, and that was one of them. So, like I understand it's not necessarily the deciding factor, but if you're splitting hairs in terms of what the potential offers are, the input from A.J. Brown should be weighted.
2: Understood. If I trade you as an NFL player, an all-pro player like A.J. Brown, if I trade you to Kansas City or the Rams, I don't got to ask you first. You're going to go. Sorry.
0: But if I want to live in Boston, if I want to play for Mike Vrabel, then yeah.
2: Cool. You're going to the Rams or the Chiefs? Like I'm not sending you to the Jets or the Browns. Disrespect.
1: Also, A.J. Brown was very vocal about issues that he had within the organization. Did he honor their wants consistently, which
2: That's
1: was
2: true.
1: Probably to not speak about this stuff through the media, to not tweet about this, to not post on Instagram? So why should they unilaterally want to honor his wants and needs?
0: So he goes low, they go lower?
2: Is that going lower by getting a better pick and a better player potentially in a trade?
1: It's doing your job.
0: You're not getting a better player in a trade than A.J. Brown. Not at this
2: No. I'm saying
0: season, no.
2: If you get a better player than Booty, if Booty's the player, then they give you a better player and a better pick. The 27 draft is considered better than the 28 draft. If New England's pick is a first rounder in the 28 draft and somebody wants to swoop in at 4 o'clock today and offer...
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26: 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Along with Michelle Smallman, Chris Canty, Evan Cohen with you and joining us now. He was on the call. Well, he's on the call for everything. He's the best at this. He was on the call on Saturday night for Game 7 of Oklahoma City and San Antonio on NBC Sports, the Super Bowl, the Olympics, all golf coverage. Three-time Sports Emmy Award winner, National Sports Media Association Hall of Famer. It is the great Mike Tirico joining us here on Unsportsmanlike. Mike, who felt more inevitable upon arrival for you when you saw them first, Wemby or Tiger?
27: Oh, good question. So I can't say saw them first because I did see Tiger win his amateur championships on TV in 94, 95, and especially 96. And there was huge buildup when he showed up in 97 and or late 96 and won a couple of events and then 97. So that buildup was a little bit different than Wemby. Comes over, plays the game in Vegas. People realize quickly he's going to be the number one pick and then goes on. And with the fits and starts that Wemby had because of injury, there was that uncertainty until really the middle of this year or late November, early December this year that he could do this. So I would say more Tiger, but there's not a crazy parallel there with guys who bring you in because you may see something you've never seen in their sport every time up the court, every time he swings. And that's the way it felt like with Wemby, especially watching, I think we've done 11 of their playoff games here in this run this year. So we've seen it over and over and over.
0: Mike, as we do the postmortem on the Western Conference Finals, a lot was discussed about SGA's play style and some of the selling of certain fouls throughout the course of the series. I'm curious to know how that was discussed in your production meetings as you were calling these games.
27: Yeah, well, hey, we've got Reggie Miller, who is the ultimate seller of calls and contact, and rules were written to change, right?
0: Yep.
27: And Reggie made a great point. Hey, it's the officials can stop that. If the officials deem it's not contact, now there's the difference, too. There's a difference if you draw a foul with a pump fake, which SGA does really, really well and did often, and we've seen guys for 50 years draw fouls and contact with a jump fake, or if it's leaning your body to an odd landing area, right? He does a little bit of that. He does a lot of falling down after he's shooting the ball, but it's up to the official to determine if the contact knocked him down. He still, and this should not be taken away from the narrative, he still is a terrific player. Like, he carried that team. Let's remember, Oklahoma City played without two of their top three ball handlers, two of their top four scorers for half of that playoff series. They were not whole. Sam Presti's got an interesting decision. Do you make significant changes based on that? Or do you say we were without two of our top four and we were in the fourth quarter in a four-point game at one point in the fourth quarter? But the SGA conversation was happening. I mean, a lot fueled by the morning talk on ESPN. A lot of it got more attention maybe than it should. And to my education, Mitch Johnson, the coach of the Spurs, he kept saying, hey, we've got to be disciplined. We've got to stay down in his pump fakes. Many of his free throw attempts were caused by that. So I think it became, like everything else, more noise than it actually was.
1: Mike, I want to go back to Victor Wembanyama for a second because I am in awe of him. So many of us are in awe of him, not only what we're seeing physically from a skill set standpoint, but mentally, emotionally, who he already is at 22 years old. You have a vantage point and access that most of us do not have. So what's something you've seen from Wemby or learned about him that's impressed you the most?
27: Michelle, the two things. One, his work ethic. You see him out before the game. Guys will do a light workout, a significant workout, maybe in the back, whatever they need to do to get themselves ready for the game. Wemby's out there on the court. He's the last one out there. He puts in 25 minutes of really hard work before a game. Be physical with me. Let me take shots in these spots. Hit me. He's got three guys out there who are helping work him out. One's rebounding, one's defending, another one's being physical with him. He does more of that than most players do. Now, that will probably curtail as his career goes on and the mileage is put on the tires, but it shows you his work ethic, his mindset. And, Michelle, the second part is the leadership thing. Mm-hmm. You see him in huddles, gathering guys that they were getting beat up one game. They were getting blown out. He's the one who came over during the timeout, talked to the team. You see him talking to veterans. He's got a leadership that is a little bit ahead of where most 22-year-olds in their third year in the league are. But he is natural with that. His players love him. I'll give you a quick anecdote. Harrison Barnes was on this team who played with Curry in Golden State, Nowitzki at the end of his career in Dallas. He said, this guy does things intellectually, physically, and from a leadership standpoint that you just don't see with third-year players. You see them with some vets, but you don't see it very often. So he is very unique, not just in height and skill set, but also those intangibles as well.
0: Mike, I want to follow up with the San Antonio Spurs, Victor Wembanyama, all of it. We heard reports after the Game 3 loss in San Antonio where Greg Popovich addressed the team. Do you have any further insights as to what happened there and what that moment meant for the San Antonio Spurs for the rest of that series?
27: Yeah, so other than what De'Aaron Fox said on our NBA Showtime set after the game with Maria Taylor and Carmelo Anthony and Tracy McGrady, Vince Carter, we hadn't heard much about that. We certainly didn't hear it as it happened. And Fox said that after game four. So like you said, it happened after game three. So I can tell you that Pop's been around the team a lot all year. You know, he had a stroke, as everyone knows, early on in the 2024-25 season, so the fall of 2024, and has been rehabbing and doing everything he can to be around and to rehabilitate himself. And he has a presence around this team. He has a voice around this team. He leaves messages for players. He talks to players. I was at multiple practices, saw him, got to interact with him at one of the shoot-arounds that the Spurs had. He is very much a part of what they do. Mitch Johnson told us before Game 7 he did get advice from Pop. He didn't share all of it, but did share a couple of nuggets that we shared during the broadcast. So make no mistake, Greg Popovich is having an impact on this team, these players, and they're better for it, because not only did Pop, not only was he an unbelievable coach, he was a great mental, directional leader of growing individuals. And I mean that with, like, Duncan early on, the role that Ginobili and Parker, the tough love they got over the years. Pop still has that in him. And I think he is, in a unique way, in a very different way, still being that presence that is a significant reason, in my opinion, that this team got all the way here to the finals. And they got their guys ahead of schedule. Remember, go to ESPN.com, go read your preseason preview. They're a 43-win team and maybe the sixth seed, right? And not only do they do that, they go through the West and they beat the defending champs, albeit injured. They beat the defending champs in the number one seed, Game 7, in their building. That was a close game. That says a lot for a team that the 20, 21, 22-year-olds, Harper, Castle, Wembanyama, have them ahead of schedule.
2: We're talking with Mike Tirico, NBC Sports broadcaster, of course, all over the NBA, NFL, Olympics. You know, Mike, it's interesting. As you're talking about this with Wemby and the marriage between he and the Spurs, the Olympics, correct me if I'm wrong, but so many of the things that you guys do in the Olympics is storytelling about the person, the storylines, how they got to the place. It almost feels Olympic-like in the way in which you're telling the Wemby Pop Spurs story, that it's a perfect marriage, that we knew it would be a perfect marriage, and it's playing out that way. Am I right to think about it almost in that Olympic storytelling mode?
27: Well, I guess it's hard to believe after 25 years there where you guys are. It's 10 years at NBC for me already. I guess that's part of my DNA now. I kind of approach things and look at it that way as you jump into a story. But there is a lot of that with Wembanyama and Pop. And he went to the right place. Evan, no, let's be honest. You can go to places, and we know this in football. We know this in every sport. We know this in every job. You can go places, and it doesn't work out because the leadership didn't have the same vision that connected with your talents. Or the leadership was on thin ice and they couldn't really get their vision pushed all the way through, get the right people for them. There was a separation of the people who were in charge at the top. With the Spurs, you know the deal and you know the drill. And it started with R.C. Buford. It's gone through Brian Johnson, the general manager now, Mitch Johnson, the head coach, Greg Popovich, all of that. They know exactly what they want to do. And the fact that they had Tim Duncan and the fact that they had David Robinson has gotten Wemby to help understand and buy in. We know what to do with a big man, and we will do this right. And I think that being in the building, plus, guys, their alumni, or I said Brian Johnson, Brian Wright's the GM, their alumni are around the team all the time. We talked about during the series, Zora Stevenson, our sideline reporter, had a great story during the playoffs. There's an alumni locker room for the Spurs. So Manu, Duncan, who's there often, a lot of those guys live in San Antonio. They'll go get a workout in, and they've got a locker room there so they can just hang out after they work out. So obviously they cross paths and bump in to the players. There's an alumni feel, and we don't use the word alumni with pro teams very often. The Spurs have that. I think that's helped Wembanyama fast forward his growth in a significant way.
1: That's so awesome.
0: That's brilliant.
1: Yeah, it's really great. I'm glad he ended up in an organization like that can meet him where he's at. You know, so many people are products of their environment. Well, speaking of environment, Mike, we're here in New York City. You're a New York guy. Can you articulate to our audience, coast to coast, who may not fully understand how important the Knicks are to New York City and what it means to have them back in the finals?
27: Yeah, I've done a little bit of that. Living in Michigan now for over 25 years, but growing up in New York and working in the Northeast, started my career, you really do get a sense of the pride and the passion that New Yorkers have for anything New York, anything that is their team, and especially the Knicks. I mean, you think about the games at Rucker Park. You think about how the Garden was full. Mike Breen, who's just great. I can't wait to listen to Mike call the files. He's one of my favorite people. Mike would always talk about how the Knicks were terrible. The Garden was full. People love and know basketball in New York. So there is that feeling of the finals being where they should be more often and back there for the first time in over a quarter century. Heck, I grew up as a kid. I'm lucky, Michelle. I knew I wanted to do this, be an announcer when I was a kid. And when the Knicks made their run in 73, they put out a record album of that Knicks season. And it had a lot of Marv Albert's calls. And Marv is one that I idolized, like Breeny did, like Iron Eagle, like so many of us growing up in New York did. And I listened to that record over and over when I was a kid. It took you through Bradley, DeBuscher, Frazier, Reed, those Knicks and the Knicks championship team. And Marv, like, told the story of the season and the team. And you could hear the calls from the radio games back then. This was before highlights were around.

0: the league to wrap up this season with one of those things that will lay its tone for the next few years going forward and get more people interested in the NBA.
1: Just want to make a point for the kids listening out there. When Mike says record, he means an actual record, not just like, oh, the Drake record is out. No, no, like a real record with Marv Albert and the record player that he's listening to in 73 in Queens.
2: It's crazy. The last time the Knicks won a championship, this company did not exist.
0: Yes. There you go. There you go. Among a thousand, you usually have to say iPhone. Like, I don't even know if touch-tone phones. I think we may have still been on rotary phones in the early 70s, right? Just think about how long it's been. And it's New York. I mean, they've got the resources, and they just mismanaged them. And credit to Leon Rose, World Wide West, and the whole group that got the Knicks back with some good decisions. And I think you guys were talking about it earlier, people they missed out on. It turned out that was the best. Maybe plan B sometimes works, and good for them.
1: Mike, before we say goodbye to Mike Tirico, unbelievable NBC sports broadcaster, you've had one heck of a year. Olympics, Super Bowl, you got U.S. Open golf later this month, of course, NBA. Just us talking. Is there anything still left? What else? Just us. Nobody's listening or watching. Don't worry. What else does Mike Tirico still want to call in his life? Yeah.
0: So my answer to that had always been the Super Bowl, because only a dozen people had done it, and Joe will do a great job calling it with Troy coming up in 2027 in February, and he's one of the 12. And I got to join that group and be the 13th this past February. So that was it for me. I guess the only thing I haven't done that at some point I'd love to do is a baseball game. I love baseball. I've grown up a baseball fan. I've never done a baseball game. I'm sure at some point along the way with NBC being involved in MLB that I'll get a chance to do a game maybe next year, some random Peacock Saturday or Sunday morning game or something like that. But I've never called a baseball game. I'd love to do it at some point because it's the sport I love. I'm looking at my Detroit Tigers hat sitting here on my desk in the office. I'm miserable. I thought this was going to be a summer where I could relax and go to a bunch of games, and we're in the playoff mix, but we are currently last in the American League. But I'm holding out hope. But that's the game I love as a fan and I enjoy, and I'd love the chance to do it because I've heard so many great people over the years do baseball, like Gary Cohn, who does the Mets. And so hopefully someday I get the chance to do that. But that's a small one. I've been blessed to be able to reach so many things that I thought were unimaginable. And a lot of it is due to the days I started on ESPN Radio and had a lot of fun there. So it's been a great journey and just blessed to be a part of it and see people like Wembanyama become superstars right in front of our eyes.
1: Well, your other option, if not for the Tigers, would have been the Mets, I know, growing up in Queens. So there's no win. There's no win. You know what? It's better.
0: It was my team.
1: I know. It's better that both your teams stink. So when you do call baseball, there's no bias. There's no like, hey, you know what? I kind of want to root for this team. They all stink. It's either the Tigers or the Mets. Mike Tirico.
0: Well, my son always gives me grief because I grew up a Jets fan. I know you've outgrown that because you do the NFL now, right? So I grew up a Jets fan. Then we moved to Detroit, and that's where he's born. He's like, Dad, like, I grew up rooting for the Lions and how bad they are up until recently. And if I took your team, it's the Jets. Then they find every possible way under the sun to screw things up. So it was a tough run, but somehow he'll overcome that.
1: Mike, this was awesome. So much fun talking to you. Thank you so much for the time. An awesome season this year in the NBA and NBC, of course, and all of you guys with Jamal Crawford and Reggie Miller, et cetera, on the broadcast. Thank you so much.
0: Great to be on with you guys. Appreciate what y'all do in the morning. Stay well.
1: There is Mike Tirico. Awesome stuff with him. And I'm going to guess the people at NBC heard this, and I'm going to guess they'll give him a baseball game if he wants.
2: Yeah.
1: I think it's pretty safe to say he's get a baseball game.
2: One of the best in the business.
1: What a year. He's called everything this year. He hasn't called jousting with Pat versus Nuno, but maybe one day in his career.
3: We'd love to get him on the call of that.
1: Yeah. 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
5: 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The Cavs are down 2. Will they be down 0-2? Williams holds. Looks the pass. Gets it to James. Here's a 3 for the win. Oh, it is good.
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11: 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Shout out Mike Tirico. He was excellent. CeCe cannot get over, in a good way, the Spurs alumni locker room.
10: That is amazing.
11: And shout out to Zora Stevenson, who Mike mentioned, reported that on NBC Sports first, that they have this. Because it is an interesting dichotomy. Now, the Knicks are made up in a way that is not like a, like they're, I think they're lunch pail, blue collar kind of team. Yes. I really do think they are. But visually, you're going to see all the celebrities.
12: Yeah.
11: And the Spurs version of celebrities would be Duncan, Robinson,
12: Pop,
11: et cetera.
10: But here's the difference, though, because there are a lot of former Knicks that always show up to the Garden. But Madison Square Garden, you're going there to watch the game, but you're also going there to be seen. It's a spectacle. They call it the world's most famous arena for a reason, right? Yeah, yeah. The Mecca of basketball, we've heard all of the things. It's not cosmopolitan, or it's not in vogue to show up at the random Spurs home game in February, except these guys do that all the time because the organization has wrapped their arms around the former players in such a way that is not traditionally seen with professional sports franchises. They have their own alumni locker room. These guys go in there and get workouts. And through osmosis, they have a chance to impart the championship DNA, the culture that the San Antonio Spurs have been known to have that has led to them being able to have a decades-long dynasty where they won five championships in the span of a quarter century. And now they're back in that same position.

0: position where they're contending for titles with this latest iteration of this team with their latest centerpiece in Victor Wembanyama.
1: And how critical is it for his development that this is where he landed? Because so many times in sports, we see unbelievable talents go to places that are dysfunctional, yep, that are forlorn, that negatively impact their growth and development. For Victor Wembanyama, who not only is a physical freak, the alien, he's mentally made up in a very unique way. The competitiveness, the emotions, the chip on his shoulder, training with monks, the reading. He's just a very unique, introspective, and intentional person. And to be surrounded by these alumni who know how to help him grow, to be surrounded by Greg Popovich and have access to him, for someone who has developed these people, who knows how to push buttons in the right way, who can help him reach his potential, is so important and critical. And as a fan of greatness, I am happy that he landed in this environment that can foster his gifts.
2: So you couldn't be more right. Let me ask you an unanswerable question, though.
1: Fun. Can't wait.
2: If he landed with a dysfunctional franchise.
0: So if he goes to Charlotte or Portland, who had the second and third picks in that respective draft.
2: Is he such a unicorn? Is he so unique that he would have transformed them and the culture would be great?
0: No. No, not this quickly. No, no. If he goes to Charlotte, like, I respect where Charlotte is going. I think they're
2: taking years.
0: They're moving in the right place. They've got organizational alignment, the team president, the GM, the head coach. I like what they're building in Charlotte. But there's no way that that organization skips steps like the San Antonio Spurs have skipped steps. This is the first foray into the postseason for Wemby, for Steph Castle, for Dylan Harper. Like their big three, those guys haven't played in an NBA postseason until this year. And they're in the NBA Finals. That doesn't happen if he's with Charlotte. That doesn't happen if he's in Portland. That probably doesn't happen if he's in Houston. Like, that doesn't happen. So, yeah, I would say that we are fortunate as basketball fans that he landed in San Antonio, because we get to see the most unstoppable force in the sport play in the biggest stage the game has to offer this early in his career. We can now go to the place of talking about Victor Wembanyama catching some of the all-time greats when it comes to ring count. Mm-hmm. We can go to that place. Why? Because of what he is as a talent, but also where he landed at the organization that he plays for.
2: Yep. Well, the biggest sports event in the United States this week is certainly the beginning of the NBA Finals. The biggest event in North America this week is certainly the beginning of the Stanley Cup Finals. The biggest event in sports in the world starts next week. We will get to that next. We're on Sportsmanlike, presented by Progressive Insurance.
3: 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The New York Knicks and the San Antonio Spurs. 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
11: Well, in the midst of the NBA Finals, heard right here on ESPN Radio, brought to us by Gusto. Stanley Cup Finals, like the NBA Finals, on ABC. Well, the biggest sporting event in the world gets going next week as the World Cup begins. It's taking place in the United States of America. It will take place on Fox, and Fox Sports soccer analyst Stu Holden joins us. Now, it's his third time as the lead analyst for Fox Sports for the World Cup. No big deal. Pretty huge honor, obviously, to be calling it. Along with Michelle Smallman, Chris Canty, Evan Cohen with you. Stu, before we get into that, you're doing something really cool, I know, with Splash Sports. Tell everybody about that before we get into the soccer part of it in terms of the X's and O's here.
12: Yeah, well, the World Cup's coming, as you said. And with that, there's so much opportunity these days for different ways to get involved with the tournament. And Splash Sports is doing an awesome Survivor contest. Think NFL, where you pick a team every single week. If that team advances, well, then you're still alive. If they lose, they're out. People haven't really been doing that in soccer, and Splash is doing that, over $3 million of prizes. And you could pick teams throughout the tournament. If they stay alive through the group stage, then you're good. And it's just a fun way to do it. I've got my whole family involved, a little bit of bragging rights. You get peer-to-peer type stuff. And look, I'm going to give out some tips throughout the tournament as we go. Don't pick France early, okay? Save that team until the end, because I think they're going to win the whole thing.
11: Oh, wow. Gave us the end before the beginning. I like it. Still well done here.
12: That's the thing. Yeah. Look, that's the thing with Survivors. If you pick the really good teams in the beginning, you can't pick them again. So you got to save the good ones. It's kind of a balancing act.
11: It's a good strategy. Tell us, as we get into the soccer part of it, did yesterday's game mean anything for the United States, the tune-up friendly game that they had yesterday?
12: Yes. I mean, look, I'm sitting here on Monday morning feeling a lot better about the United States heading into this tournament. I heard that last segment you guys playing about the Knicks and thinking about how excited New York has gotten for the Knicks getting back to the NBA Finals. For the United States to do something in this tournament, you would see this entire country start to pick up momentum like that. And I think we all want to feel that. We all want to get on board with this team. I've seen different moments throughout the past couple of years with Mauricio Pochettino. We've got a big time coach now. We have players playing in the biggest leagues that we've ever had before. But yet, the last time we played good teams, we got absolutely smoked back in March. We played the African champions yesterday, ended up winning 3-2. Pulisic looked like the player we hope and know he can be. So I'm feeling a little bit more optimistic about what we can actually do this summer. And it's a group that we absolutely can get out of.
13: Stu, I'm curious to know what your perspective is on the U.S. being in Group D. How does that set the stage for them being able to go on a deep run in the World Cup?
12: Yeah, look, we got a good group. It's a big part of World Cup knockouts. We've only ever won one knockout match in our history. And We typically get out of the group. That's good. It's a difficult tournament. It's always important to have perspective with the World Cup. Look, this is a tournament that started in 1930. This will be the biggest sporting event the planet has ever seen this summer, but yet only 8 nations have ever won that tournament. So we as Americans, we want to win everything that we're in. We think we're the best at everything, and a lot of things we are. In soccer globally yet, we're not quite at the same level of the Germanys, the Brazils, the Argentinas, the Englands, but I think this summer we can make a real statement. We can get out of that group. We play Paraguay, Australia, and Turkey in the last one. I think we can beat Paraguay and Australia. Then you're playing a really good team from Europe in Turkey. And if we win that, we're into the round of 32, hopefully in San Francisco. And then this team can pick up momentum. A home World Cup. It's the first time we've hosted the Men's World Cup since 94, and I think we could do something special.
14: So, Stu, give us a scouting report on this roster, because there was a lot of discourse, obviously, when it was announced, Tessman being left off, 10 defenders being added. In your opinion, what's the biggest strength of this roster, and what's a weakness that we should be paying attention to? Or maybe a vulnerability, a weakness.
12: You mentioned a great a number there, 10 defenders. People see that, and they're like, whoa, wow, you know, out of 26 guys, we've got 10 in the back. Not giving away goals is a good thing, okay, in soccer. Unfortunately, you know, defense wins championships. We know that across so many different sports. I think this team has learned how to be a little bit more pragmatic. Sometimes we think we can play this, you know, really great, attractive style, but that's okay against teams that are inferior. Against the best teams in the world, we have to play a little bit more defensive, and I think that we have that now if we're going to play 5 across the back, which is my anticipation. Now, in the forward part of the field, the strongest part of the roster is up front. You've got Christian Pulisic playing at AC Milan, big team in Europe, Weston McKennie, Flo Balogun. These are stars and names you should start to get familiar with, because I think these guys are going to leave an impact on you. Christian Pulisic hadn't scored in 19 games coming into the game yesterday. He puts on the red, white, and blue. All of a sudden, he's got a little bit of Superman again. He scores a goal, has a great assist, and he looked at like a player that, you know, the one that we all expect can be the star this summer for this team.
11: We're talking with Stu Holden, Fox Sports Soccer analyst, World Cup, of course, on behalf of Splash Sports. You talked about the kind of survivor contest they have going on there. You mentioned just moments ago, you said this year's World Cup is going to be the biggest sporting event of all time. Why?
12: All time. Not even close. It's not even hyperbole either, Evan. It's just the fact that we have 48 teams, 104 matches, 3 different countries hosting the World Cup for the first time. Typically, it's only been one country. Now, the majority of those games are in the U.S., and here's a little fun fact. The highest attended World Cup still to this date was 1994 in the U.S. We have the biggest infrastructure. We've got the biggest stadiums. The country has never seen a tournament like this before. Over 2 billion people watched the final in 2022. That number is going to be bigger. This country is going to go nuts. I'm telling you, it's going to hit us like a tidal wave, and it starts in, I think, 10 days. So I'm getting nervous thinking about all the different prep that I have to do and all the different things I have to do in terms of 48 teams. And I'll be right there in New York, New Jersey, calling the final on July 19th. And now, hopefully that's the United States. More than likely it's not, but it's probably going to be teams like France and Spain and Argentina. And it's exciting to think about all of these fans now coming to the U.S. In 94, we didn't have a men's professional league. We didn't have a women's professional league. We have that now. We are a soccer culture. We have a soccer a thriving soccer nation at different levels. So I'm excited for that next generation of soccer fan now to be born here in the United States.
13: Stu, a moment ago you talked about the players on the U.S. men's team that could become household names in this World Cup tournament. I'm curious to know, overall, as we broaden it out to all the teams, all the countries competing, who's going to be the star in this year's World Cup?
12: I love that question. You know, I've been saying for 3 World Cups, it's Messi and Ronaldo's last World Cups. These guys are 39, 40 years old, and they're going to be playing again this summer. That feels cheap to say one of those guys. I'm going to give you the 18-year-old Lamine Yamal. He plays for Spain. Yeah, 18 years old. This guy has been phenomenal since before he could even drive, playing for Barcelona. He's a global superstar. He's got a release clause if anyone wants to try and buy him for over $1 billion. So good luck with that. He's going to score goals. He's going to be a part of a Spanish team that I think could go the whole way. But again, these are kids. You know, it's like we forget that sometimes when we're watching college sports too, college football. These are 18, 19-year-olds, and we talk about the pressure and playing in front of millions and millions of people. This kid plays for one of the biggest teams in the world. He plays next to superstars, but yet he is the biggest superstar, and he's just getting started. But I always say, Messi and Ronaldo have been the best for 15, 20 years. This kid's doing it for a year or two. If you want to be in the conversation with those guys, you got to do it for two decades, and that's kind of the standard the best players set. And the last one I'm just going to quickly throw at you, Kylian Mbappe, he won a World Cup for France at 19 years old. He's going to be playing in his third World Cup now. The last time he played in the final, he scored a hat-trick and lost. So this guy's pretty good, too.
14: Well, Stu, we've obviously talked about the United States. You mentioned France. You mentioned Spain. Give me some other teams that we need to be paying attention to in this World Cup.
12: So to steal a line from my good friend Alexi Lalas, we cannot have England coming to our shores here in the United States and winning the World Cup on our 250th birthday in the U.S. That would just be like the worst thing that could happen. England are insufferable fans. They have a wonderful team. They won the World Cup one time back in 66. Every year they go in with massive hopes. So whatever we can do to make sure they don't win, that would be great from an American standpoint. But they're really good. England are good. Argentina have a chance to go back-to-back. Nobody's gone back-to-back since the 60s. Messi is still going to be scoring goals and looking great. You've got the usual big dogs like that. So Argentina, Spain, France, England. And then there's a tier below of teams that haven't won the World Cup. I think Portugal could win it this year. And that's saying a lot. But they've got Ronaldo. They've got one of the best midfields in the world. But look out for them. And then maybe a dark horse team. Look, the host nations are teams that can pick up something special. Mexico has not been great. They keep struggling in the fifth game, but this is a team that's going to be playing at home for the first time since 86. So they're a team that could do something maybe like the quarterfinals, semifinals type of range.
11: All right, Stu, before we say goodbye, tell everybody again about Splash, because now you gave us all the information as to why we should pick France last, but tell everybody again what you're doing.
12: Yeah, get yourself over to splashsports.com, download the app on the App Store, wherever you want it. It's a really fun way to interact and play. You know, it's peer-to-peer, yet they still have daily fantasy-type experiences, and the only one doing it at this scale when it comes to the World Cup. So over $3 million in prizes, $2 million guaranteed for a World Cup survivor knockout where you can join and pick those teams, like I said, four teams in the group stage, see if you can advance. And honestly, it's not that much skill events. You don't need experts like me to be like, oh, you know, France. France are going to be a team you want to save to the end. That's not a secret. But still, as always, we get upsets. Think March Madness type environment where sometimes teams will advance. And for the first time this year ever, you have third place teams that will go to the round of 32 and make this tournament interesting. I'm excited, if you can't tell. I mean, I have energy. It's 6:30 in the morning here in L.A. I've had a lot of coffee. I'm ready to go for this tournament because we're going to bring this World Cup to life here in just 10 days on Fox Sports.
11: Well, we are looking forward to it. And speaking of upsets, I tried to do the math on this. I'm pretty sure Stu was at Clemson. His only year there playing soccer was your last year, Canty, at Virginia playing football. And I think you guys lost to his football team in overtime.
12: I like that. That's good research. That's excellent research.
11: He's so mad at me right now.
14: Yeah, why would
13: you
14: do that?
13: Is this 2004?
14: This?
11: Yeah.
13: I didn't play that year.
14: Oh.
12: Clemson, we were not very good. All right,
13: yeah,
12: we had
13: yeah.
12: one year.
13: No, I know, Stu. I know, Stu. Y'all weren't very good. I know.
11: Oh,
12: hey,
11: boy.
12: Can we get Dabo getting some NIL going? All right, we need Clemson back.
11: He doesn't want it. I thought he doesn't want to do that. It's ridiculous.
12: I'll stay for a whole nother segment to go in on that.
11: You know what? As we progress, we have you on during the World Cup. We'll do a side Clemson conversation with you.
12: Stu, thanks so much.
11: We appreciate it. Looking forward to the World Cup.
12: Appreciate it, guys. See ya.
11: Stu Holden, great job by him with the World Cup.
13: There. I'm still stuck on the kid from Barcelona, FC Barcelona.
11: $1 billion buyout.
13: Lamine Yamal, €1 billion, not dollar, billion euro release clause. I'm just sitting there thinking about athletes in sports that a franchise would be willing to pay €1 billion to get. Like, we've been spending
11: Wemby.
13: The majority of this show talking about Wemby. Would a team spend €1 billion? For Wimby?
14: Totally.
13: Totally?
14: Well, think about what we talked about earlier, about how in his first postseason run, he gets to the finals, and teams of the caliber of the Thunder, we're talking about tweaking their roster construction to combat that guy at 22 years old. So you're going to get some ROI on that.
13: So you're going
11: to
13: spend
11: $1 billion?
13: I don't know, but I'm pretty sure €1 billion,
14: plus
13: you got to pay the salary of the player.
14: Oh, man.
11: But the salary
14: That's just the buyout.
13: That's just the buyout.
11: Wow.
13: That's just the rights to take him.
11: Wow.
14: Dang.
11: Best bet on Sportsmanlike Moments next. We're on Sportsmanlike, presented by Progressive Insurance.
15: 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Yankees put up 13 runs in the third against the A's. 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
7: All right, how about a little baseball tonight? We're going to ride the wave with the Brew Crew. They've won six of the last seven series, including down there in Houston. The enemy of my enemy is my friends. I am going to roll with the Milwaukee Brewers. Two-leg parlay tonight against the San Francisco Giants. We're going to take the Brew Crew on the money line, plus over 7.5 total runs scored. Two-leg parlay pays out at plus 210. That is the play of the day.
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11: Some have said Wemby could be the biggest winner of the NBA Finals. Heard here on ESPN Radio starting Wednesday night, presented by Gusto and on ABC. Some have said Jalen Brunson could be the biggest winner. I'd argue no matter what, Jeremy Sohan is the biggest winner of the NBA Finals. Why is that? He's going to get a ring no matter what. He was on the Spurs to start the season. They released him for his sake. Like, hey, you're not playing. We're not going to re-sign you. There's no real trade value. We're going to do you a solid. And he signed with the Knicks. He's on the Knicks now. He was on the Spurs to start the season. Jeremy Sohan, already an NBA champion.
12: Jeremy, congratulations.
11: Congratulations,
12: a champ.
7: We did it.
12: You did it.
7: Well, you did it, not me.
11: You know what? He was important.
7: There's no I in team, but there's an I in win.
12: True.
11: Jeremy Sohan had to play point guard for them as a forward a few years ago. A disaster. But you know what? For San Antonio, he did his job.
7: He did his job. They lost a lot of games, and they got higher a lot of picks.
11: That's right.
12: And now he's a champ.
7: And he's
11: no
7: a champ
11: what,
7: for it.
11: No matter what. All right, next one. So, Ramondre Stevenson, great, great running back, New England Patriots. Remember the year he started out all the fumbles, and he's like, I'm going to get myself cut if this happens this way. And Coach Vrabel stood by him, and he was great. And everybody loves him on the field and off the field. One of Belichick's favorite players. Yeah, he almost was done for the season yesterday. Why? Because of Matt Rife, the comedian. Talk about a red flag. In the charity softball game that Drake May had, there was a play where there was an overthrow at first. Matt Rife rounded first, gets into a rundown, and he knocks into Ramondre as he was sliding. CeCe just had a visual reaction that I saw. He's not on camera, of like, oh my God, that could have really. He dove head first into Ramondre's legs at second base.
7: Yeah, Matt Rife deserved to have his ass kicked. That's a charity softball game, and you about to take me out for the season behind that? Not wanting to get tagged out in a rundown?
13: Evan would have done this.
7: Yeah, I understand.
11: 100%.
7: I understand you want to live your dream and compete against professional athletes.
12: Yeah. But my body's my business.
7: But you can't put my livelihood in jeopardy by doing something stupid like that. A head first slide?
12: No.
7: What are we doing, bro?
12: Pat, that was
11: the number one compliment you've ever paid me in my life. Thank you.
7: Never get invited back to anything Patriots related.
12: No, he'd be public enemy number one.
7: Exactly.
11: They wouldn't have traded for AJ today. They'd have to trade for a running back now. It's like, all right, AJ Brown, sorry. Matt Rife injured on running back.
12: He's lucky Ramondre Stevenson did not get hurt.
7: He's lucky they didn't dive on his ass and jump him.
11: Next one. When you guys think of Bobby Valentine, former Major League manager, what's the number one thing you think about with him? Nobody?
13: The disguise. Fake mustache.
11: Yes.
12: Yes, of course.
11: Well, the Mets. I had him throw out the first pitch the other night. Bobby, I think he was in the Mets Hall of Fame. Bobby Valentine came out in the disguise.
12: Oh, my God.
11: So for those who don't remember,
12: so
11: he got
12: good.
11: Thrown out of a game years ago, and he put on, like, fake glasses and a fake mustache as if the ump would then not notice the manager still sitting there. And Bobby Valentine came out there with that. He talks like, you know, a little bit of Mahomes, a little bit of Kermit the Frog. Bobby V, yeah, came out there with the disguise. Give him credit.
13: Is that your Bobby Valentine impression?
11: That was an attempt at it. All right.
7: Not great.
11: Next one.
13: Terrible.
11: Small as you love Tarps Off.
12: Love Tarps Off.
11: I don't like one thing about Tarps Off.
12: Okay, here we go.
11: No, it's in your defense.
12: Oh, okay.
11: Don't assume negative. It's the Cardinals thing. Everyone's doing it. I don't like that everyone's doing it. It's just the Cardinals thing. They're doing it all across Major League Baseball. I don't like that. That's the Cardinals shtick, and I don't like that other teams are doing
7: it. They're cramping their style.
11: Yeah, it bothers me a little bit.
12: I understand. Imitation is the sincerest form of flattery. Everyone's trying to be like us because we're having fun.
11: Yeah.
12: We are bringing some energy and youth back to the ballpark.
7: Yeah, but they should get their own thing, though.
11: That's right.
12: I agree.
7: That's a Cardinals
11: thing. Well, there was a guy that did it. I'll let you guys describe this guy over the weekend who did it and the way he looks while doing it.
12: Al Roboski, Cardinals legend, going tarps off for Cubs Cardinals, getting the party started on a Friday. Shout out to the Mad Hungarian, Al Roboski. And mind you, the Cardinals took 2 of 3 against the hated Cubs in that series, so...
11: You left out the big thing. He's doing it while drinking the beer.
7: I love
12: of
7: it.
12: Course.
7: Drinking the beer, channeling his inner Jason Kelce, drinking the beer.
12: It is Busch Stadium.
7: The mustache is amazing, by the way.
12: That's a signature.
7: Iconic! My goodness.
12: Al Roboski, Cardinals legend, Matt Hungarian, was on the broadcast for many years.
11: Okay.
12: Yeah.
11: All right.
7: See, he's leaning into the gray, Ev? I mean, at that point, it's white. But,
12: this is how you know it's a movement.
7: Yeah.
12: Let me find out how old Al Roboski is.
11: All right, let me just mention one of the
7: baseball
11: things.
7: He looks like he's in great shape, though.
0: He's 76.
12: He's 76 and he's going tarps
7: off. He's in phenomenal shape for 76 years old.
12: Yes,
11: I'm going to shout out one other thing.
7: My goodness.
11: Shout out to your Yankees.
7: That guy wouldn't throw 8 interceptions in a game.
12: He definitely would not.
11: You know, just that was a compliment to you. You know what? I take it back. I was going to shout out the Yankees.
7: Okay.
11: You know the Yankees in the third inning yesterday scored 13 runs?
12: Yes, they did.
11: With no home runs. It was 43 minutes. They had 11 hits in that inning. No hits the rest of the game. And Will Warren, the starting pitcher, the inning was so long, he had to go to the bullpen to warm up.
7: To warm up, yeah.
11: In game. Against the Astros, right, yesterday? If I'm not mistaken. 13 runs.
0: Oh, they got him back.
12: So if Al Roboski at 76 is going tarps off, Evan?
11: Yeah, we're on to Tuesday.
4: 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Happy Monday. The Sedano and Cap Morning Show. Oh, the 1st of June. And I'm staring at Cappy's beautiful face. Good morning. 6:56.
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12: As families head into summer travel season, there's one thing many people forget to plan for. What happens if someone gets sick when you're away from home? Joining us now is Dr. Peter McCullough with some smart ways to be prepared before summer begins. Doctor, summer is supposed to be relaxing, but travel can come with surprises. So why is summer a time when families should think ahead medically?
0: Because there's always stress about getting sick on a trip and then ending up in the urgent care.
12: What are some of the most common issues that families will run into during these summer trips from a medical standpoint?
0: Various forms of food poisoning or traveler's diarrhea, getting viral upper respiratory tract infections that get too far along and they become a bacterial secondary infection like a bronchitis, then of course usual things like bladder infections, yeast infections.
12: So what do you recommend people do before they leave on their trip?
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19: Oh! 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Muncy homer. Takes over the team lead with his 14th. Now the chance right here. 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
4: And good morning. What are we doing? Are you on mic? 702.
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4: Welcome for a Monday to the Sedano and Cap Morning Show on this 1st of June, 2026. Oh, so what city is Sedano in?
41: I'm back home.
4: Oh, you're back home.
41: Looks like he's at the crib.
4: I haven't set up my camera yet. Hold on.
41: Oh, really?
42: Heading out tomorrow.
4: Oh, beautiful.
42: I'm going to skip media day. I need a day. I need more time at home. I can't just like... I need to be home for at least a few minutes. You know what I mean?
41: I actually thought to myself, you know, maybe he'll come in studio this morning, under the presumption, by the way, that you were even in L.A.
42: Yeah.
41: But I was thinking to myself, man, this kid must have gotten done Saturday night, flown home, got a day Sunday with the family. You walk in, your kids are like, who's this guy?
42: Mm-hmm.
41: Do I know you?
42: Yeah.
41: And then, just needing a little bit of home time, man. Sleeping in your own bed is a good thing. And when you rarely do it, man, you miss it.
42: I got a full 8 hours. It was great.
4: Oh, nice.
41: Oh, hey.
42: Yeah.
41: Congratulations on that. Mazel tov.
42: See.
4: Yeah, mazel indeed.
41: Yes.
4: As somebody once said.
41: Right on.
42: So I'd actually like, before we get to the basketball, I actually want to start with the Dodgers, because I do think winning 2 out of 3 against Philly, I thought was important. I think that they continue this streak of winning a series, and that's all you want out of them. Just like, hey, Philly has had some struggles, although they're playing much, much better, right? But just keep winning 2 out of 3, right? It felt like April was a little tumultuous. We're like, what's going on? They're not really hitting the ball. I still feel like they could be hitting the ball a little better at times. But, I mean, yesterday was not one of those days. But, you got some injuries you're dealing with. You've got some of the depth now showing off a little bit. I actually feel like things are starting to come together in a good way, despite maybe some of the things they may be dealing with.
41: Berge, little Radio Rinaldi action early this morning.
0: Oh, yeah. I know where you're going. Are you going with my boy Ryan Ward?
41: I mean, what a great story, right?
42: What a home run.
41: I mean, for a guy to make your major league debut. And when I say, listen, his debut at Dodger Stadium. Really,
0: home debut,
41: because he played earlier in the season when they played at Colorado. When Freddie was on paternity leave, he actually did step up and play in those series. But to make your debut at Dodger Stadium in a Dodger uniform, and you're 28 years old, and you've been toiling, is that a real word? I don't even know if it is.
42: Toiling is a real word.
41: Okay, just wanted to make sure. And you've been in the minor leagues, and you've been a big home run hitter in the minor leagues, but you've kind of got this reputation for a guy that hits bomb home runs, but doesn't really make a lot of contact necessarily, or doesn't have a lot of consistency at the plate. To be 28 years old, to keep a positive attitude while in AAA, to be one of those guys that has to kind of work off-season odd jobs because you're just trying to make it all work, and to get an opportunity to hit a bomb in Dodger Stadium, that, ladies and gentlemen, that's what Radio Rinaldi's all about.
42: Yeah. I would agree.
0: Yeah, no, he was fantastic. The whole team, what you're seeing, Sedano, is they're all starting to come together as a full team in every different spot. The starting pitching has been phenomenal.
41: Phenomenal
0: recently. The bullpen has been really, really good. I think they're still the best bullpen in baseball, despite what Tanner Scott did on Saturday. And, the hitting is starting to come along as well. And none of those guys are really hitting all that well, besides Andy Pajas and maybe Max Muncy.
41: But the thing is that when you get a guy like Ward to come up and he makes an instant contribution, like Alex Freeland, by the way, that play at the end of the game that ended the whole thing, I know we just played the audio, was amazing, right? That little toss with his glove, right? And then Alex Call as well, right?
0: Alex Call's been great.
41: Yeah, I mean, so
0: everything you want from a guy that is just going to be a pinch hitter.
41: But think about those three names that I've just given you. Not one of them is Ohtani. Not one of them is Freddie Freeman. Not one of them is Mookie Betts. Not one of them is Will Smith. You're talking about the Dodgers yet again showing off to the world like they got another guy and another guy. And every time they bring a guy up, where'd he come from? They got another guy.
0: Yeah, they have more guys in the minor leagues too. Like we talked about when Teo went down, James Tibbs III has been hitting home runs every single day in AAA, so he's ready to come up at some point, but he's blocked because Ryan Ward is here.
42: Yeah. Now listen. Look, I think it was a good series. They're starting to kind of develop the way we'd like. There are still things, to Berg's point, that you'd like to see better, but it is only June 1st, right? So, there's time. You want to see over the next 6 weeks or so, 8 weeks, you want to see things start coming together before you get to the trade deadline. Speaking of which, if the Dodgers get Tarek Skubal, I think everyone's just going to, shut down the season already at that point.
41: Oh, man, really?
42: Like, you think it's going to wait till December? You think people are pissed about December 1st? Be ready to hear the fury if they do end up with Tarek Skubal. Now, I don't know how likely that is. I mean, people are reportedly saying they're the favorite. Whatever. I mean, reportedly, on June 1st doesn't really mean anything yet. But if they do, I think people are going to be freaking furious.
0: Oh, no, people would be going crazy. Because then you're adding just another guy, another two-time Cy Young Award winner to this pitching staff. Yeah. I don't know what they're going to do. Basically, Roky, Sheehan, Wroblewski. And Wroblewski, by the way, amazing on Friday. But all of them are going to get pushed down. It's going to be too much.
41: I actually do not want to see them get that.
0: I don't really want to either.
41: The same way I didn't want to see the Dodgers get Juan Soto when that conversation was being had.
42: But the difference was that was a free agent move, and this is a trade. I mean, you have the assets to trade, for sure.
41: Well, I'm not saying they don't. I'm just saying that, to your exact point, the rest of the world is going to be like, come on, man, really? Like, here we are, we're having these early stage discussions about what the future of labor is going to look like in baseball, and here the Dodgers are getting yet not just another great player, but somebody that I don't, it almost feels like they're the only team that could go out and get him and afford him and so on. I don't want to see the Dodgers do that. I like the team they've got right now. And listen, I'm not suggesting that you're not always trying to improve, but to exactly to your point, George, if you think that the Dodgers are the biggest villains in baseball everywhere else outside of L.A., it'll quadruple.
42: Oh, yeah. Yeah, no question about it.
0: I go absolutely back and forth. Would. Do I want to be more of a villain? Just give me absolutely everything possible.
42: I would totally want to be the villain. Like, at this point, just lean into it. That's my theory on all of it, you know? I mean, hell, it's my theory on this show.
0: But I enjoy the villain role for them, and I want to go crazy with it. But also, at the same time, there's a little bit of fairness
41: that gets
0: involved.
41: It doesn't even sound fair.
0: It doesn't.
41: Right. In fact,
0: why don't we go trade for Aaron Judge?
41: Yeah, right. And listen, and while we're at it, let's also get Paul Skeens, too.
0: Right.
41: And then let's just root against the Dodgers at that point. Because they're good. Right, because there would be so much more stacked. You know, like, put it this way. People, when you look at Kyle Tucker, right? I almost called him Kyle Phillips again. When you look at Kyle Tucker, you know, people are like, yeah, he's okay, but 60 million, people want to see him fail because of the amount of money that he got and who he got the money from.
0: That's why I feel about Juan Soto.
41: 100%. Yeah. I feel the same way. Like, I feel like Juan Soto took one extra dollar to move across the street to go to the Mets rather than the Yankees. I'd have cheered for him for the Yankees. But he looks like, you know, he looks like money's more important. So that's why he went to the Mets. I root against that guy.
0: They're going to miss the playoffs 2 years in a row.
42: So the Athletic has the Dodgers as the number one option. They have the Rays as the number two option because they are also loaded in regards to their farm system.
0: Mm-hmm.
42: The Cubs, who have a nice mix of ready talent from the majors and also minor league prospects. The Yankees, obviously. The Padres, Cappy. The gutty little Padres are in this mix. The Arizona Diamondbacks and the Toronto Blue Jays.
41: Wasn't Scooble, didn't he have an injury earlier this season?
0: He's on the injured list right now.
42: Correct,
41: yeah,
42: right
41: what,
42: now.
41: What is
0: loose,
41: it?
0: Loose bodies.
41: Oh, he's also got
0: he's
41: loose
0: got
41: bodies.
0: He's got loose bodies, too.
41: Oh, well, he could come to the Dodgers and just join the loose body party.
42: Right.
41: A lot of
42: right.
41: loose bodies going around
42: I mean,
41: that
42: you know,
41: Dodger
42: sometimes
41: clubhouse.
42: People say you in the bathroom can have some loose
41: bodies. Oh, I had loose bodies not long ago.
42: Well, we don't have to get into the
41: okay,
42: details.
41: Okay, I just wanted to make that point, though, a few
42: it's
41: minutes
42: okay.
41: ago.
42: We figured you did.
41: Yeah, yep, I did.
42: Yeah,
41: I did indeed.
42: I mean, it'll be fascinating to see, like, what actually happens. Because the trade deadline, now that we're in, you know, June 1st, I mean, we are less than 2 months away now.
41: I can't freaking believe it's June 1st, by the way. Just a quick June 1st comment. This is,
1: you
41: like, typical.
1: This? Yeah,
41: it's totally
1: oh,
41: typical.
1: Oh, my God, I can't believe it's June 1st.
41: I know, it's 6 months. How did the first two quarters of the year go by so fast? Why do we do this every year? Why do we all say the same
1: you
41: thing?
1: You do it.
41: But
1: we
42: I don't know. I feel like it, you know, I don't know. It's kind of cool that it's June 1st.
41: But it happens so fast. This whole year has gone by so fast. And probably no faster than any other year, but just every year at the same time. Like, damn, it's June 1st already. How'd that happen?
1: Just wait till we don't see Sedano for 2 months.
42: Yeah.
1: Coming up in like a month.
0: It'll slow down. Time will slow down.
41: Oh, yeah, time will slow down.
42: It'll start.
41: I'll tell you this.
42: It won't. You got Geeter around.
41: The stress
42: and,
41: level will
42: Trudell,
41: go down. I'll tell you that.
42: And Beto, you know?
1: I'm about done with Trudell.
41: You're
1: came in my
41: Trudell?
1: Office last week and soaked up 30 minutes of my time. I was like, all right, don't you have to get on the air?
41: Really?
1: Yeah. He
41: wow.
1: just he didn't take social cues. Like, all right, good. That's good. Good convo. We'll talk.
41: That was your social cue?
1: Like
42: you know,
1: 10 minutes in.
42: Leave the kid alone. Okay?
1: Then he's like, oh, another thing. I'm like, okay. And then I literally yawned in front of him. I thought maybe that would be the
41: did
1: next
41: you try?
1: Cue.
41: Did you ever try this? Did you ever say, hey, listen, don't mean to be rude, but I got a call here in 2 minutes I got to take. Did you try that?
1: No.
41: Okay, that's a good one.
1: I
41: that's
1: that'd
42: the
1: be
42: move.
1: Too rude.
42: Cappy's actually right. That
1: yeah,
42: is the
1: I
42: move.
1: Know.
41: That's a good move. Because then
1: that
41: it's just like,
1: move.
41: Hey, I already have something scheduled. I know this was not scheduled.
42: Yeah.
41: It's great to see you, but I do have something coming
1: well,
41: up
1: like,
41: in 2 minutes.
1: Like, put something on my calendar next time. You know what I mean?
41: That's a good idea.
1: But I love the kid.
2: I'm
1: I mean,
2: talking
1: I
2: purple and gold.
1: He is.
42: He is
1: actually, tonight,
42: purple and gold.
1: Tonight, him and Geeter on Lakers Talk at 6 p.m.
42: Yeah.
41: What time?
42: Wow. We got like the, it's like the, you know, the dynamic duo right there.
1: 6 o'clock.
41: 6 o'clock.
1: When our usual.
41: Yeah.
1: Prime time programming ends,
41: right?
42: That's
41: then we go
42: must
41: right
42: listen
41: into
42: to radio. I'm going to be all
2: I'm
42: on
2: talking
42: that.
2: Purple and gold.
41: Okay. 6 p.m. tonight.
1: Now, who's going to be like the driver, the A?
41: I'm going to go with Trudell here.
0: Yeah, Trudell.
41: I'm going to go with Trudell.
1: So he's like the
42: he'll know, set him up, and Geeter will knock it out of the park. That's how it works.
1: He's on top of the,
41: he's
1: of
41: on
1: the banner.
41: Oh, of the banner.
1: Yeah.
41: Okay.
1: Yeah.
42: Anyway.
0: Geeter will react. About that.
1: Oh, so he's on the bottom of the banner.
41: I guess so.
42: React to me.
41: And there's a bottom.
1: Yeah.
41: One guy got to be on top. One
42: quack,
41: guy
42: quack.
41: Gotta,
1: I didn't say it.
41: What's quack, quack? You're talking about like a guy.
42: Quack, quack.
41: A, B.
42: Right.
41: You know? That's all.
42: All right. Top, speaking bottom. Of basketball.
41: Bad guy.
42: If I would have told you.
41: Yeah.
42: that Luke Kornet would have the biggest play Western Conference Finals.
41: Oh my God.
42: How much money would you have given me if I would have said to you, hey, I got a prediction for you. Luke Kornet, not Victor Wembanyama, not Shai Gilgeous-Alexander, not Dylan Harper, Stephon Castle, not Alex Caruso, not Chet Holmgren, certainly not Chet Holmgren. Luke Kornet would have the biggest play in the Western Conference Finals. How much money would you give me? What are the odds you would give me on
41: if,
42: something
41: if
42: like
41: I, that? If I would have been playing

0: and play. And the one thing about Luke Kornet is this, George, we keep talking about Hartenstein and we talk about big bodies and we think about the Lakers. Luke Kornet's 7'1", 250.
1: Oh, no, he's a big... When the Celtics won the title 2 years ago, he was a big part of their bench unit. Like, I mean, he was the backup to Porzingis in those series and played really well. He had 7 blocks in a game in the playoffs that year.
0: I just look at him, and I always, you know how I am, man. I always think about what could the Lakers be if they had a player like that. I'm not telling you Luke Kornet is all of a sudden going to go out and stop Wemby if he was wearing a Laker uniform. But that's the kind of big body.
1: Well, you need
0: and
1: those
0: athletic.
1: Kind of bodies.
0: That's
1: yes.
0: right. That's what I'm getting at. Is I want that kind of body eventually to be on the Lakers. And by the way, I want that kind of desire on the Lakers from the center position. You know what I'm saying? I think you do. I mean, you're singing U2. Of course, you know what I'm saying. Luke Kornet, what a play.
1: Unbelievable.
0: It is shocking.
1: When that happened, I was sitting next to Tim McMahon, Mark Spears, and we all did like the same thing. He was like, whoosh, you know, like you just like you turn to each other like, what the hell just happened?
0: I know. That was amazing.
1: Oh, my God. Yeah. Go ahead. Play the
2: We did it. I hit the bell. I'm looking at it.
1: Do the thing.
2: 7:16 on a Monday morning. It's June, which means you got to start fresh.
1: And
2: know where
1: you couldn't
2: go?
1: Believe it. It's 6 months of already gone.
2: I mean,
1: left.
2: I didn't
0: June
2: even
0: 1st.
2: Know.
0: I had
2: knew.
0: No idea. June 1st.
2: Who knew?
0: I didn't even know what day it is.
2: Valvoline Instant Oil Change. That's where you got to go on June 1st. 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
0: Mm-hmm. Yeah, George, the Luke Kornet play was pretty amazing, not just because of the block, but then what it turned into down on the offensive end for San Antonio. I know this conversation has been happening already this morning, and it probably was happening while you guys were sitting there courtside. This is now Wemby's world. And it probably got here a little bit sooner than maybe people thought it would or expected it to be.
1: Not them.
0: Yeah, it didn't seem like it.
1: Not them. Let me tell you something. At the trade deadline, when they didn't make a move, they were like, this team can do it.
0: Well, they've gotten here now. And if it's going to be Wemby's world and it's going to be Wemby's league, then Wemby got to finish it off. But
1: yeah.
0: I will say this. Probably 2 to 3 weeks ago, wasn't the prevailing thought, doesn't really matter, is whoever wins the West is going to win the championship.
1: I still believe that.
0: But I'm hoping, I guess I'm more hopeful than anything else, that we see a great NBA Finals.
1: Sure,
0: that we see
1: of course
0: six
1: you
0: or
1: want
0: seven
1: a great
0: games,
1: NBA Finals.
0: And, we, yeah. and every game is competitive. Because the one thing we know about both of these teams, San Antonio and New York, is they're never really out of it, as both proven by massive
1: Correct.
0: Comebacks and overtime wins.
1: Yeah.
0: But I guess the number one question I'm going to have going into these finals is, can Karl Anthony Towns compete against Wemby? Can he body him up? Can he be physical? Can he battle down low? Because the whole Wemby thing is this, and I'm not telling anybody anything they don't already know.
1: Yeah.
0: There's nobody else who can do what he does.
1: No.
0: And when you saw Chet Holmgren really... failed
1: I mean,
0: miserably.
1: Invisible
0: right.
1: in game 7.
0: Right.
1: Like he didn't take a shot for the last 31 minutes he played in a game.
0: It's amazing to me for a guy that frankly had played quite well, I thought.
1: He did okay. He started the series rough and then started to play fine. You know what I mean? Like he wasn't great, but he was like at least competing, you know, he'd give you, you know, double digit points close, if not double digit rebounds, very close to it, you know, in the rest of those games outside of game 1 or so. You know, like he games 2 through 6, he at least competed in a way that you were like, okay, but game 7 was an absolute nightmare,
0: An embarrassment. And honestly, like the thing about Chet Holmgren is that you've got Wemby, and Wemby stands at the very top of the mountain of athletic guys.
1: You know, Cap, it's very personal between Wemby and Holmgren, and much more personal, clearly, Wemby to Holmgren. You know what I'm saying?
0: Well,
1: now, do you know the exact history of this or
0: you got
1: no?
0: It. So my understanding is that these two guys, because of how tall they were and because of how advanced they were, these guys as teenagers were playing like international tournaments against each other, because I'm guessing Holmgren's probably the top guy in America and Wemby's the top guy on the planet. But these guys have been battling against each other since they're children. Is that right?
1: Yes, that's correct. So the rivalry got started when they were in the Under-19 World Cup, right?
0: Mm-hmm.
1: So international play, USA versus France. Holmgren, the U.S. beat them 83-81, mm-hmm. okay? Wemby had a great game. He had like 22 and 8 blocks or something like that. Holmgren had 10 points, 5 assists, but But

0: you know, Holmgren had some key plays down the stretch, okay? And this was 2021. So Wemby, from that day forth, was like, I hate that dude, okay? And then every chance he gets, he wants to annihilate him and embarrass him. And, I mean, in that Game 7, it started that way. Like, that disrespect was personal. Yep. I mean, he dunked all over him. It was like, Wemby was like, Holmgren, watch your head.
1: Yeah. That two-handed dunk in the early part of the first quarter made everybody just, like, jump off the bench. And anybody who was watching, you probably jumped off the couch. But the thing about Holmgren is this, George. There's only one Wemby. There's only one guy that's 7'5"
0: right.
1: that can
0: it's
1: move
0: the
1: like
0: only
1: that.
0: Guy he really has a big problem.
1: That's it. So then you have Holmgren, who's like Wemby light. You know, he's a little...
0: Diet Wemby.
1: Yes, he's like, instead of 7'5", he's 7'4". You know?
0: Well, he's not really that. He's more like 7'1", something like
1: the,
0: that.
1: The bottom line is that, yeah. like he's the only thing that looks like there's a potential
0: sort of.
1: Answer.
0: Right. Yes.
1: You know?
0: Yes. Yeah.
1: But there is no answer. Wembanyama.
0: Well, that's why people think Giannis is actually the real answer.
1: I don't believe that either.
0: Ooh, I don't know about that.
1: I don't believe that.
0: Giannis
1: either.
0: Plays with a level of force that Holmgren does not.
1: I will buy. But what I'm getting at is
0: Giannis
1: this.
0: Is a legit 7-footer, though.
1: But all I'm saying is this. There's nobody
0: that can guard him. Right. No, not. But I think what teams are thinking is, and the Thunder are not one of those teams. And the Thunder rightfully are not overreacting to this. Because I do believe if Jalen Williams is healthy, I mean, forget about A.J. Mitchell.
1: No, you're talking about a possible different series.
0: Yeah, I just think if Jalen Williams is healthy, no, the Thunder win
1: yeah,
0: that series.
1: Right. That's what I'm saying. Could have been very, very different.
0: I mean, he played one game and then 17 minutes over two other games.
1: Mm-hmm.
0: And he, you know, he's their second best player, but that them's be the breaks.
1: Yep.
0: You know what I'm saying?
1: Yep.
0: Like, that's the reality. There is no excuses. This is also a battle of attrition. That's sports, you know, professional sports. You know, the Lakers could make the case over different iterations, right? Like, had they, you know, the year they lost to the Bulls and Jordan, had they were decimated by injuries. Now, maybe they don't win that series in 1991, but they make it much more competitive than a five-game series.
1: Well, I mean, to your point, those are the breaks. That is sports. If you're the Denver Broncos and you think you're hosting the AFC Championship game and you're playing against the New England Patriots, but your quarterback breaks his ankle the week before, oh, well, pal, that's how it goes. You know, that's the unfortunate part about it. Yeah. And that was what all Laker fans were kind of hoping there and putting out any sort of positive spin they had going forward against Oklahoma City. It was like, well, we just need Shea to get hurt, or you just need this guy to get hurt. And that's unfortunate that that's your only hope. But that's how San Antonio won this series, is the injuries that hurt.
0: It helped
1: Oklahoma.
0: Them. And that's,
1: it helped
0: that's
1: them
0: life. Yep. That's the way it works sometimes.
1: But the only one last thing about Wemby is this, and I know we'll talk a lot more.
0: No, we'll talk more about him later.
1: But I just want to say this. There's no other human being in the history of planet Earth that is what he is. Like, Shaq was unique when Shaq showed up because
0: yes.
1: he was so tall and he was so thick and he was so strong.
0: Powerful, yeah.
1: But this guy...
2: And thick.
1: Thick is right. This guy is not thick. He's the opposite of thick. However, we've never seen an athlete move at this size and this length like this kid moves.
0: Now, coming up, you know, at 45 or maybe 8 o'clock, we'll get further into this. Because does he need to win is the question here to have the league be his truly, Wemby, and to not be a bust in Bergie's mind.
2: That's all. By the way, game one of the NBA Finals Wednesday night coverage begins at 5:30 p.m. here on 710 a.m. or on the all-new ESPN LA app presented by Pechanga Resort Casino. 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Meanwhile, it's early in the week, 7:23, on Monday, June 1st. Man, I can't believe it's June 1st already.
0: I can't believe it's June 1st.
1: Like, we're through the first two quarters of the year.
0: We're going to get the first edition of Bergie's Three Things of the Dodgers for June 1st.
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0: 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Good morning, guys.
1: Oh, good morning, Avner.
2: Yeah, good morning, Avner.
1: 7:29.
3: Whack, whack.
1: You know, Avner thought, I can't believe it's June 1st.
3: I guarantee Avner was like, hello, June 1st. I had no idea.
1: Yesterday,
3: May 3rd. Down.
1: All right, we got it. Yesterday, May 31st, back in 1989, Soul to Soul released Back to Life. However, do you want me, Kathy?
2: Oh, yeah. Really good song. Although, also, I feel like we do this song every year.
1: Yeah, why not? Also, yesterday in 2000, Survivor premiered on CBS.
3: Oh, really?
1: Now, remember last week, Lindsay tried to tell us it was like only 10 years old?
3: Yeah, right. No. Year 26.
1: I don't know what you
2: said. Yeah, but they do like multiple seasons in a year, right?
3: Right.
1: Yeah.
3: 26 years, two seasons a year.
1: Oh.
2: All right.
3: I can't believe yesterday was May 31st.
1: Also, yesterday was the 96th birthday of Clint Eastwood. 96!
3: Huh. Wow, what a life, huh?
1: Thank you. Man, you're just full of wisdom
3: today. 96. I wasn't even sure he was dead or alive, I swear to God. That's
1: By the
3: so
1: way,
3: bad.
1: Kasim's to my left today, that brother Kasim. Did you say hi to Kasim yet?
3: Of course I did.
1: Kasim, you say hi?
3: Yeah, of course I did.
4: Of course I said hi to him.
1: Yeah. All right, make sure.
3: You know what he said to me earlier, Kasim?
1: What?
3: He said, hey, Cap, is Sedano going to be in studio? And I'm like, I don't know. I like that Kasim asked me as if I would be the go-to person to know these sorts of things. And thank you, Kasim, for that. That I appreciate. But I did not know. And I was hoping. Because it was like 6:54. And I'm like, if he's coming, it's going to happen in just the next few seconds. And then, boom, there he is. He showed up at the crib.
1: By the way, Sedano, are you coming in for the big company meeting at 3:15? Or not?
2: No.
1: Okay.
3: No.
1: Are you going to be there?
3: No, I'm leaving. No. If he's not coming, I'm not coming. Okay. That's my new rule. What would Sedano do? You know? So...
1: Well,
2: just give me the cliff notes later.
3: All right. You know what? I'll stay and then I'll give him the cliff notes. How about that?
1: Right. Speaking of cliff notes, this is what you can expect each weekday at 7:30.
2: Do they still sell cliff notes?
1: I don't know, actually. Why would you need cliff notes? You just go to ChatGPT.
2: Right. Everything's got there for you, right?
1: By the way,
2: cliff notes were basically the shortened version of a book.
1: By the way, I'm doing some great graphic work on ChatGPT with Otis the Bunny.
3: Oh, yeah?
1: I got Otis, like, hosting shows, DJing.
3: Nice.
1: I made her a Yacht Rock DJ.
3: Really?
1: Yeah.
3: You're a good bun dad.
1: I am a great bun dad.
3: You are a good bun dad.
1: You know who's a great father in general?
3: Who's that?
1: And he's a father to all of us when we want our Dodgers information.
3: Mm-hmm.
1: He hosts the Blue Review each weekday morning with Marcus Grant at 6:30 a.m. on our YouTube channel at ESPN Los Angeles. And he talks Dodgers baseball all day long. Time for Bergie's Three Things and time for Gregory Arthur Bergman.
4: I can't believe it's already June 1st.
3: It's hard to believe, isn't it?
4: And the Dodgers have a 5.5 game lead. It's so weird. And now they have a 5.5 game lead over the Padres. It's crazy.
3: But by the way, important series coming up against Arizona.
4: We'll get into it.
3: And I would say, by the way, if you're Arizona, more important for you.
4: Right.
3: You know what I mean?
4: Well, they're 6.5 back. So if you get swept, you're basically out of it.
3: Yeah, you're in trouble.
4: You're going all the way back, almost 10 games back. But this weekend was very much about the pitching staff, which we talked about a little bit earlier. On Friday, Justin Wroblewski was amazing. He was fantastic. You can say phenomenal, Cappy.
3: Phenomenal.
4: June 1st. Can you believe
3: it? It's hard to believe. I can't believe it.
4: And Clayton Kershaw was in the building watching.
1: Was he really?
4: Yeah, he was. He was watching as Justin Wroblewski was throwing almost a no-hitter going into the sixth inning, and then Kyle Schwarber hit a home run.
1: He's probably trying to figure out, man, how can I get back out there and avoid my family?
4: Well, I think he had his kids with him. But
1: I'm just saying, who wants to be home if you can't be playing baseball?
4: He likes his kids. He wants more kids, and he wants to be.
1: Oh,
4: like,
1: really?
4: Yeah.
3: How many has he got? What, you got four?
4: He has four now. Yeah.
3: He wants more?
4: Yeah, no. He wants a family.
3: Dude, I met a guy the other day who told me that he was one of 11. And I said, no disrespect intended, but this is a modern question. All the same, mom and dad? He's like, yep, mom and dad. Wow. 11 kids. 11, dude. Yeah,
4: that's a lot.
3: I said, that beat Philip Rivers.
4: Yeah.
3: It's pretty impressive.
4: It was. But Justin Wroblewski was impressive, too. So he struck out 9. He only gave up the hit to Schwarber. He was everything that you were expecting him to be. Where in the prior starts, he was really kind of struggling a little bit.
3: Struggling.
4: He was struggling, and he looked really good against the Phillies. And that was kind of what happened over the rest of the next two games, where they were not giving up hits when it came to the starting pitcher. Because Roki on Saturday was also really good. He gave up the one home run, but besides that, he only gave up, I think, 3 hits. He He struck out seven. Like, mm-hmm. he was good again. And now this is back-to-back-to-back outings for Roky Sasaki, where you said, okay, you're looking good, and he's using all of his pitches. So it's nice to see that Roky looks better. His ERA with every start is just dropping. And also, more importantly, the walks. The walks aren't happening anymore, Cappy.
3: Only one walk, but let me ask you this. As you looked at Sasaki's performance on Saturday, and things looked like they were going pretty well at one point, right. And then Tanner Scott showed up.
4: Yeah, look, I mean, before that, we were on the Blue Review this morning, and Jeff Spiegel was on with us.
1: Oh, the great Jeff Spiegel.
4: The great Jeff
3: Spiegel. Does he know it's June 1st?
4: You know what? I should have asked him. But he was mentioning that it was that... Now I forgot the stat. Well,
1: oh, man. This is what happens when you're halfway through the year.
4: Right. Can you believe it's June 1st?
3: It's hard to believe.
4: That Roky Sasaki, like, he was getting a lot better swing and miss. Tanner Scott had 12 scoreless innings in a row. That's what the stat was. So before that. So that was just a bad outing.
3: So he was
4: from
3: making up for lost time by giving up three runs?
4: Yeah. He gave up the home run. He just was, it wasn't his best outing, but he has been really, really good this season. So I'm going to just kind of push that one aside.
3: But let me ask you this.
4: It was a bad outing.
3: But do you trust him?
4: Like, I do.
3: In the trust tree, you trust him?
4: I do.
3: Okay, I didn't know he was high in the trust tree.
4: He is, because I always thought that he was going to have a big season this year anyway and have a bounce back season, and he has so far. So, I mean, if he's going to have one bad outing, you can let that one go. Now, if it continues to happen over and over again, then you have to start looking at it a little bit differently and saying, all right, are you going back to what you were last year? I think he's going to be fine. And it just transferred over into Sunday. They should have won on Saturday until Tanner Scott. And then on Sunday, Yamamoto, while he didn't have his best stuff, he still was good enough to get through 5 1/3 and even came back into that sixth inning after he was already over 90 pitches. And he didn't really give up much of anything, he wasn't allowing runs. He had base runners consistently, but he kept getting out of trouble and struck out 10. I don't know how he got through it with the amount of pitches he was throwing and kind of a little bit wild, but he still struck out 10 and held this entire... staff down. That's
1: okay.
4: We have
1: multiple buttons playing. It's June 1st.
3: Hey, it is. You know, when you get halfway through the year, you just push the
1: it
3: wrong
1: seems
3: button.
1: Seems like,
3: sometimes.
1: Let's liven this thing up. Yeah. I want to hear the blow that trumpet.
4: Yeah. So, and then Mookie Betts is starting to turn it around also. Over the last week, he's batting over 300. He's starting to walk more. He's being more patient at the plate. So it's nice to see Mookie starting to pick it up. And so, same with Shohei. Shohei, you never worry about Shohei, but he hit his 10th home run. Like, if I asked you, Cappy, how many home runs, he's at 10 through almost 59 games.
3: Mm-hmm.
4: What do you think he would end up with?
3: 40.
4: 40? Yes, which is pretty incredible, right?
3: Yeah.
4: You're talking about 100 games, he's going to hit another 30 home runs.
3: Right.
4: Yeah, and it probably will happen.
3: And he could probably maybe even go more.
4: Even more.
3: Yeah.
4: So once he starts going off, it's going to happen sooner.
3: But it is one little side interesting note that Ohtani is not the leading home run hitter on the team.
4: Max Muncy.
3: Max Muncy has 14 home runs. The home run that he hit yesterday.
2: I mean, Max Muncy is one of the all-time Dodger leaders in home runs, period.
4: He might be right at the top.
3: And you know what? And he's a guy who, when you say the Dodgers and you say Ohtani and Freddie and Mookie and Will Smith and Kyle Tucker and all these guys, you can never forget about what Max Muncy is. And by the way, third base, at times first base in his career, home runs. The bomb that he hit yesterday, Burry, I don't know if you saw, I think it was like 415 or 430 feet. The exit velo was like 108. I mean, it was just cranked.
4: It was crushed. There was a bunch of crushed home runs. It wasn't only Ryan Ward. Alex Freeland crushed a home run.
3: It seemed like all the lefties down the right field line were hitting home runs yesterday.
4: Yeah.
3: George, you got to be impressed. Just saying exit velo. It just sounds kind of cool and sounds analytic. You know what I'm saying?
4: Can we call you a stat nerd?
3: I mean, I'm not really there yet, but even just shortening velocity to velo sounds kind of cool.
4: Yeah.
3: I think.
4: So now tonight, they're going to see they have a four-game set with the Diamondbacks. And like you were talking about, if it turns into a bad series for the Diamondbacks, it's you can just put the Diamondbacks to bed at this point, for the division at least. But it's going to be Emmett Sheehan versus Eduardo Rodriguez. And Eduardo Rodriguez pitched against the Dodgers earlier in the season and was fantastic. He was also in the WBC. Remember, he pitched great in the WBC. He's been the Diamondbacks probably their best pitcher. And so
2: Cappy, do you remember the WBC? It was 3 months ago.
3: I do.
2: I know it was June 1st.
3: It's a long time ago. That was in Q1, as I recall. You know?
1: Easily.
3: Yeah. But I do remember the WBC for one reason in particular, because the Phillies have one of my favorite players in all of baseball on their team, a guy by the name of Garrett Stubbs.
4: Yeah.
3: who was my man on Team Israel.
4: That's right.
3: Team Israel. You see what I'm saying?
4: Yeah.
3: So Garrett Stubbs on
1: the
3: Phillies.
1: Stubbs barbecue sauce. You ever had the Stubbs barbecue sauce at the market?
3: I haven't had it.
1: When you go into the pre-made barbecue,
3: yeah,
1: the Stubbs. It's got a little hat on.
3: Okay.
1: Top notch.
3: Really?
1: Get Stubbs, man.
3: Stubbs barbecue sauce.
4: It is good barbecue sauce.
3: Okay. I'm unfamiliar.
1: You can lick it off your finger.
3: Really? Is it next to the Casey masterpiece?
1: Yeah.
3: Okay.
1: We get Stubbs.
3: Stubbs.
4: But Emmett Sheehan's on the mound tonight, and Emmett was kind of struggled in his last outing, so we want to see a nice outing from him. He's struggling with his velocity mostly, where he should be up in the 96, 97 range, and he's been kind of dropping in and out of that. Goes into 96, then he's at 92. So if he can stay consistent up there and look good tonight, then it'll be a big step forward for him specifically.
2: All right, cool.
4: Yeah.
1: That is Berge's Three Things. Tune in tomorrow.
4: Hey,
1: the Blue Review.
4: Badger.
1: With Gregory Arthur Bergman, Marcus Grant, presented by LAX, 6:30 a.m. on our YouTube channel at ESPN Los Angeles. Yeah.
2: By the way, I saw Bryce Harper again. This is not the first time that he's done this. When I guess asked about like the potential labor strife, right, and the Dodgers' role in it in particular. I mean, he just was like reaping praise on them, right? He says they don't just spend, they draft, they develop, and that, you know, it would be silly to just blame them. I love that Bryce Harper. First of all, Bryce Harper, incredibly outspoken. Bryce Harper has always kind of just walked to his own beat and doesn't care what anybody thinks. I mean, he's had an enormous amount of pressure on him since he was a teenager.
3: Mm-hmm.
2: And I think, you know, he may not have been the quote unquote best player in the game at any given moment. He was in that upper echelon of players during his prime. And I just love how he's always taken up for teammates. He's taken up for other teams historically. Like, he just says what he believes. And I think for the Dodgers, if you're looking for an ally, that's a hell of an ally to have.
3: I mean, Bryce Harper is just a guy who has been ultra famous since, like you said, he's a teenager, since he came into Major League Baseball. And he was projected to be, I think it was Sports Illustrated who at one time
2: he was like the LeBron.
3: He's the LeBron of baseball.
2: Of baseball, right.
3: And he was like uber talented, even as like a kid. Like, I mean, he was a hired gun as a travel ball player when he was like 13 years old. Yeah. Like, teams would show up with him and they're like, wait, I thought he's from Vegas. Why is he playing on the San Diego team? Because we hired him for the weekend. He's 13. But he is outspoken, mostly about, you know, in favor of the players and earning more money. And by the way, you would think that he would have that opinion since he got one of those mega contracts. I don't remember exactly the numbers, but 13 years and $400 million. I'm sure the numbers are a little bit off, but yeah, he wants to see these guys make as much as they can, and he knows what we all know, which is baseball has had a massive resurgence in this country as it's become a faster game to watch and younger kids can take it in bite sizes, and losing the momentum that the league has right now would be foolish for everybody.
1: He's also got great hair. You know the product he uses?
3: Tell me.
1: He uses Suavecito pomade. Suavecito is founded, mm-hmm. and their headquarters are in Santa Ana.
3: Okay.
2: Yeah.
1: Santa Ana.
3: Really? And so that's probably not by the Stubbs barbecue sauce, but the pomade.
1: Listen, if you come down to Orange County, I'll take you to the Suavecito factory.
3: Okay.
2: Wait, I mean, RC could just put some Suavecito.
1: Yeah, he's got Suavecito.
3: I know, I desperately need a haircut too, by the way.
1: And then we can go to the market and get you Stubbs.
3: Okay.
1: And then we can lick that barbecue sauce off meat.
3: Off the fingers.
1: Or the fingers.
3: Okay, whatever you want to do, man.
1: Meanwhile, you know what's happening Saturday?
3: Tell me.
1: This Saturday is the CHLA Walk and Play LA, this big event. 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It's like 1.2 miles or something. 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I'm going to be broadcasting live starting at, I believe, 8 a.m. Sign up at ESPNLA.com. 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The story that I shared on the Meet the Partners podcast, which aired yesterday, it'll air again tonight at 8 o'clock, with Leandro Hidalgo. He's a Grammy Award-winning studio engineer.
3: Mm-hmm.
1: His daughter, Mia, had liver failure.
3: Oh, no.
1: And CHLA, again, they don't ask, can you pay for this? What's your insurance? They just say, come on in.
3: Mm-hmm.
1: They saved her life.
3: Wow.
1: And she's now 2.5 years old. She was a baby. We tell that story along with Don Wilcox from CHLA tonight at 8 o'clock after Lakers talk with Geeter and Trudell, or Trudell and Geeter.
3: When you do this walk this weekend, will you be wearing like a pink tutu?
4: Why you gotta do this?
3: What do you mean, do what? No, a lot of times when people do these races, they try and they wear funny outfits.
4: Do you think I'm gonna wear a pink tutu?
3: You would look so cool. And maybe your cowboy boots? It's only, what, a 2.5 mile walk, something like that?
4: I just said a 3K.
3: 3.1 miles.
4: Why are you listening?
3: Not a 3K. Not a 3K.
4: No, it's a 3K.
3: No, it's not a 3K. Come on. Not a 5K?
4: No, 3K.
3: A 3K?
2: They said 3K, so you could do it.
4: Because there's like 2,000 people.
3: Okay.
4: So it takes like 30 minutes just to start.
3: Okay, so a 3K is how many miles?
4: It's like 1.2 miles.
3: So cowboy boots, pink tutu? Like, you would look cool, man.
4: I'm
3: like
4: going to give you a pink tutu right in the wazoo.
3: Oh, really?
4: That's what I'm
3: Hey, it is June 1st. You know?
4: All right, the Sedano and Cap Morning Show. We're back in 3 minutes from right now.
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1: Oh, Cappy, this one's for you. 7:48. Good morning.
14: Quack, quack.
1: On this day in 1989, you know who it is, Cappy? It's Cher.
15: If I could turn back time.
3: Freaking love Cher.
1: She released this song, If I Could Turn Back Time. And if you could turn back time, it wouldn't be June 1st anymore.
3: No, it would be May 31st.
1: Now, for new listeners that are just discovering the Sedano and Cap Morning Show, the reason why Cher is special to this show, when it was her birthday a few months ago, you said, you know, Cher's, she's hot for 85 or whatever she is.
3: I said she's hot in a very weird way at 80 years old.
1: And you'd still get after it, apparently.
3: Oh, no doubt. No doubt. I would listen, I would date Cher. I would show up at red carpet events with Cher. I would be Cher's boy toy, which, by the way, usually 56-year-old guys aren't boy toys. But when your lady's 80 years old,
1: yeah,
3: turn back time.
1: Yeah. Come on, man. This is why you got to have a smile on your face. You start the day with us. Don't be sleepy and tired. Wake up.
3: Yeah, you got to attack Monday morning, man. When that alarm goes off at 3:55 in the morning, You don't want to get out of bed at 3:55, but you got to go, man. You got to attack the week. Monday starts the tone for the whole thing.
1: See, when we hit the air, we're awake. We don't have to wake up on the air because we love doing this. We're not sleepy. We're awake, wide awake. Also, today's National Olive Day.
3: Really?
1: I like them all. Green, black.
3: Me
1: I don't
3: too.
1: Mind.
3: I
4: hate olives.
1: Yeah, no. You hate olives?
2: I'm not an olive guy either.
3: No.
2: Really.
3: Oh. No. A lot of people, I mean, it's very black and white. You either love them or you hate them.
1: I love them.
3: Yep. There's nobody who goes, yeah, they're okay.
4: Martini, give me a twist. No olives. Oh. No dirty. Just with
1: oh,
4: a twist.
1: I want it dirty.
3: Yeah.
1: Kasim, you like it dirty?
14: I do not like olives, no.
1: Oh,
3: no,
1: man.
3: No, that wasn't
4: that's
3: the question.
4: Right,
1: did you like it dirty, though?
4: Your martini.
3: He has no idea.
1: It's okay. He's warming up.
3: He's like, hey, man, I don't know what you're
1: talking
3: about.
1: At least he does work in here. When we got Funches in here, Funches is outside the studio most of the time.
3: Yeah.
1: I don't even know what he's doing.
2: He's outside of the studio.
1: He, like, gets up every 5 minutes.
3: Yeah, he can't sit still, that kid.
1: Now he's definitely got, he's either on the wacky tobacco or he's got, like, something going on. You know what I mean? He's fidgeting all the time.
3: Yeah.
1: But I love the kid.
3: He's also
1: got a snack drawer. You can find anything in his desk.
3: A snack drawer.
1: Anything you want.
3: Oh, really?
1: Oh, yeah. Chips, desserts.
3: I'm gonna go take a look.
4: He's a 7-Eleven. He is this station's 7-Eleven.
1: By the way, Beto Duran, the great Beto Duran, the Cisco kid, he texted and said, Suavecito founders, big 710 listeners, they once sent a kit to Mason. Now, Mason, just like Bryce Harper, he uses Suavecito in his hair, too.
3: I did not know that.
1: Yeah.
3: I would like to use Suavecito.
1: Nah.
3: What do you mean that? I'm using some other pomade crap. I don't know.
1: It wouldn't look good on you.
3: What do you mean it wouldn't look good? How do you know?
1: I kind of know.
3: I mean, listen, all I know is I got this pomade. It's like this orange stuff. I put it all, I wipe it in my hands, and then I just put it in my hair. And
1: I think it's time for you to join my club.
3: Oh, yeah, which is what?
1: Yeah, just wear
3: the hair polish?
1: Just wear a hat.
3: Oh, really?
1: Let's just call it.
3: Okay.
2: Yeah. Hey, Bergie.
4: Yeah.
2: I wish you could, I'm sure you wish you could turn back time for UCLA on the diamond.
1: Wow. That was nice. Yeah.
3: Job, Georgie.
4: I do.
3: Good job.
4: What a disaster.
2: Well, the women, like, fine. Like, I mean, they were already in the College World Series. You know what I'm saying? Like, you know, you're not, they weren't the favorite to win, although they lost in a crazy game yesterday, 8-7.
3: By the way, that Texas Tech team that beat them, the girl who had, like, the game-winning RBI, she was
2: Caitlin Terry.
3: Was she the girl that transferred from UCLA to Texas Tech? Because one of the girls who had one of the more impactful hits in that game, she was a transfer.
2: I don't know. I don't know. You're asking a question that I don't know the answer to.
3: Wait, you?
2: I don't know.
3: A college softball expert
2: I don't know,
3: like
2: no,
3: yourself?
2: No, I don't know college softball that well.
3: Stop.
2: I do know Nigeri Kennedy, who the pitcher, because she was the one last year that balled out for Texas Tech, and she has the highest NIL of any women's softball player.
3: Oh, really?
4: So why did Caitlin Terry transfer from UCLA? Texas
2: there
4: Tech
2: you go.
4: Stuff?
3: Yeah,
4: there you go.
3: But there was another. Right. But this Texas Tech team, just, oh, by the way, and listen, I don't plan to get into a full softball thing because it's George's expertise, not mine. But there's another girl. George, who's the former NBA player? Was it White Chocolate?
2: Oh, no. Mia Williams. Yeah. White Chocolate. Jason Williams' daughter. She's awesome, too.
3: And
2: although she struck out in a big spot yesterday.
3: But they had a huge controversy when Texas Tech was playing Florida.
2: Florida, right, because she transferred from there, and they beamed her like 5 times in the series.
3: And then
2: Jason Williams was going nuts.
3: Right, he was like leading a revolt.
2: He got tossed out of the building for a second.
3: That's right.
2: Because he got into it with somebody, and then they let him back in because he was just defending his daughter.
3: So this Texas
2: But, you know, Gainesville, people in California don't understand. It's not the nicest, not the friendliest place.
3: Well, it's not really Florida. It's like Georgia, really, more than it is Florida. But here's the thing. This Texas Tech team that beat UCLA's women in softball, they've been like a headline kind of team throughout this whole postseason. But as for the men and baseball.
2: Oh, my God. What an upset, dude. I mean, they were the number one team in the country all year.
3: Right.
2: And then St. Mary's took them out twice.
3: And St. Mary's, you know, you can never sleep on these West Coast Conference teams. I'm telling you right now that the WCC produces baseball teams every year that can pull a major shocking upset. Now, here's the other part of it. As much as if you're a UCLA fan, you might have been really upset. Oh, my God, we lost this incredible season. We've got all these guys that are going to be first-round picks, all these All-American players. St. Mary's pulls the upset. But then mine and Billy Bob Thornton's Cal Poly Mustangs then beat St. Mary's to move on to the Super Regional.
2: Crazy.
3: So way to go, Cal Poly.
2: Yeah.
3: Shout out.
2: Crazy. Yeah, just crazy. Bad weekend on the Diamondberg for the Bruins.
4: Yeah, it was. And they almost lost all three games, by the way. They would have been out after the second one when they lost to Virginia Tech, or when they beat Virginia Tech. They had to come back and win in the bottom of the ninth to to get that win.
2: I know. It was unbelievable. Like, but look, the softball team, you make it to the College World Series. Like, that's an incredibly successful season.
4: Yeah, but the men's team.
2: The heartbreak is what it is, but it's still a great season. But the men's team, that is a nightmare for that to happen.
3: Well, I mean, I think, what was their regular season?
4: Omaha?
2: Well, not even Omaha. They didn't even get to the Super Region.
3: Right.
4: No.
3: But they regular season, check me on this, I think they were 51-6 during the regular season. So they were the number one team in the country. They have all these All-American players. They've got a whole roster of guys that are going to be major leaguers. And St. Mary's, they got them. Got to give them credit.
2: Tough.
4: Just a brutal.
3: Yeah.
4: Brutal way to go down.
2: Yeah, no doubt. Speaking of baseball, though, a lot of sports books are looking at, we talked about this a little bit the other day, the Cy Young debate. As great as Ohtani's been, he's still fourth, man. Like, he's fourth right now. Are you surprised that's the case? I mean, it doesn't seem to be just the innings, it feels like. I mean, Jacob Mizrowski, I watched a little bit of that game yesterday he had.
4: He's so good.
2: So I saw this stat on MLB Network yesterday. I couldn't believe it. So, Cappy, he has the most pitches this season through June 1st. I don't know if you realize it's June 1st.
3: Today's June 1st? Oh, my God. Yeah. How'd that happen so fast? Yeah.
2: June 1st. He has the most pitches over 100 miles per hour or over this season. How many pitches do you think he's pitched this season of 100 miles per hour over Jacob Mizrowski?
3: All right, I'm about to do math on the air. Let's say the guy's got 10 starts. By the way, that might be a little high. Maybe
2: it's about right.
3: 10 starts. Let's say on average.
2: He's got nearly a dozen.
3: Okay,
2: yeah,
3: okay. I'm going to do my math. 10 starts, 100 pitches a game. That's 1,000 pitches. How many over 100? I'll say 22%, 220 pitches over 100.
2: 350.
3: Of how many?
2: Out of whatever the amount of pitches he's thrown, over 1,000.
3: Okay, yeah, that's amazing.
2: So, and by the way, do you know who is number two? Like, do you know what the second guy on that list has thrown? I don't remember the name at the moment, but I remember the number of pitches.
4: It would probably be Mason Miller.
3: That's what I was thinking, but he's a closer.
2: No, starter.
3: Starter.
4: By the way,
2: yeah, but do you know how many pitches the next guy has thrown over 100 miles per hour
3: I would say less than 100.
2: 54.
3: Yeah.
2: This kid Mizrowski, the Dodgers have avoided Mizrowski this season so far, and Christopher Sanchez, and they've been pretty fortunate in that regard. Now the Dodgers have been the best team in the sport, despite even their challenges, which is what you expect. But man, like those two guys, Mizrowski and Christopher Sanchez, are having insane seasons. Mizrowski, as good as Ohtani's been, what's ERA, Greg? Is it
3: .73?
4: Yeah,
2: .73.
3: I just know that stuff off the top of my head, by the way.
2: May, okay? In the month of May, Cappy, which is this past month.
3: Yeah, okay.
2: Realize
3: last month was May. Okay.
2: Yeah. Six starts. Guess his ERA, Cap.
3: .50.
2: Bergie, do you know it or no?
4: No, I don't know it.
2: Take a guess.
4: 1.3.
2: .23.
3: Wow.
2: In the month of May, that kid.
3: Wow. So when you ask the question, you know, like, are you surprised that Ohtani is currently sitting at fourth? You know, if you're really, really paying attention to everything else that's going on around the league, you might not be. If you're only watching the Dodgers and whoever the Dodgers play, then you probably really are. But, I mean, just listening to what you're talking about, 350 pitches over 100 miles an hour, an ERA in the month of May of under .30, that's insanity.
4: So he's thrown 3,931 pitches.
3: This year. 4,000
4: pitches? No, that can't be right.
2: That's
4: career.
2: Oh, yeah. I was going to say, that can't be right.
3: Yeah, because only last year and this year.
4: It sounded like a lot.
2: Yeah.
4: All right. 968.
2: There you go. So nearly
16: that still sounds like a lot.
3: 25% of his pitches are over 100 miles an hour?
2: No, like over 30-something percent of his pitches.
4: 325 into 968? Yeah, you're talking over
2: 350.
4: Oh, 350? It's insane.
3: Boy, I'll say our math skills are to be
4: terrible. But his arm's going to explode.
3: Yeah,
4: I mean,
3: right.
4: You can't throw that
2: 36% of his pitches have been over 100 miles an
3: hour. That's insane. That is really, truly incredible. How tall is that kid? You have any idea?
2: He's pretty tall. Yeah. I don't know exactly, but he's pretty tall.
3: Man, that's a whip. That is a whip of an arm when you're throwing 30+%. Yeah.
16: Yeah, you got the nay-nay on that.
3: Yeah, that's
4: he's
3: right.
4: 6'7".
16: Oh, 6'7".
2: Yeah, he's big
3: six,
2: kid.
3: 6'7".
4: 6'7".
3: We got a whip, a nene, and a 6'7".
16: That's
3: all
16: good
3: in.
16: Work.
3: That's pretty good. That's real good, as a matter of fact.
2: Yeah, look at that. A little Dodger talk, a little baseball talk. Mm-hmm. Cap, are you ready? Talk diamond?
3: I'm getting
2: go around
3: there.
2: The horn this year?
3: I'm going to say this. When the NBA Finals are over, I'll be probably more ready.
2: I mean, I'm sitting here watching MLB Network every night. What the hell are you doing?
16: Are you really?
2: Yeah.
16: Oh.
3: What am I doing?
2: Got to catch up.
3: Well, I'll tell you what I will be doing later. I'll be watching the next installment of the World War II docs because they got through episode 3.
2: I knew you were going to time for that. And here's the thing. I don't know if I'll have time for that in the summer because, you know, June 21st, Cappy, we are 20 days away from House of the Dragon coming.
3: Ooh.
2: Ooh.
3: Oh, and we're also not that far away from NBA free agency. Know your calendar, bro.
2: Yeah. And the draft.
3: Mm-hmm.
2: Draft's earlier this year because of the World Cup.
16: And we're 4 minutes away. Are we now? You want to reset NBA Finals?
2: Yeah. Let's get back to the NBA.
16: Let's talk a little
2: NBA Finals, a little Western Conference Finals, and a little Lakers.
16: Okay, we'll do all that. Plus, today could be the day, June 1st. I don't know if you know, it's June 1st. A.J. Brown could be a Patriot today. We could do that later on, too.
3: Mm-hmm.
16: Well, right now, Cappy, as we approach 8 o'clock straight up at KSPN Los Angeles, the Good Karma Brands radio station. Nice job, Kasim. That brother Kasim's
3: good.
16: He's good. I want him here every day because Jorge, his vacation may go long.
3: Oh, he got a gift, this brother Kasim.
16: He does.
3: Gifted guy.
16: He is.
3: I'm telling you.
16: What? You know who else is gifted? Our friends at Cardiff. Go ahead.
3: Hey, listen, business owners, I am one of you. I understand how hard it is when you're trying to scale your business and you don't have the money. The anxiety, the lost sleep, the tossing and turning of how am I going to make payroll? 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
11: What the hell is ADD?
9: On this day in 1999, Blink 182 released their third album. They had two other albums before this. Man, this reminds me of high school. The name of the album that all the small things in this song, What's My Age Again, was on? Enema of the State.
12: Enema?
9: Enema.
12: Yeah.
9: Blink 182, Jack.
12: They may be the worst live performance I've ever seen. Ever. Ever.
13: Oh, no, I got you
12: they
13: beat.
12: They were terrible.
13: I got you beat. You know who the worst live performance I ever saw? AC/DC.
9: Really?
13: Terrible. Terrible. I left. Like,
12: wow.
13: I've left one concert ever in my life, AC/DC, and I think I left one movie ever in my life. I don't remember what movie it was, but AC/DC, love all the songs, horrific performance in person.
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13: Angelica will be here. 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
9: air. I got to have her record some liners, like greetings. Like,
13: yeah.
9: Hey, what's up, suckas? It's the 8 o'clock hour. Presented by Angelica's Insurance right here on ESPN LA. The NBA Finals are set. Spurs-Knicks game one, Wednesday night at 5:30 p.m. Sedano, you'll hear it all. Thanks to our friends at Pechanga Resort Casino right here on ESPN LA.
14: Yeah, I'm genuinely curious to see what transpires in this series. Like, does Victor Wembanyama have another level that we haven't seen yet, which I think is certainly plausible? How do they defend Jalen Brunson as opposed to the way they defended Shai Gilgeous-Alexander? There's so many things to me. Right, you mentioned Karl-Anthony Towns and how he kind of holds up in a series like this. I actually think a guy who could who made an impact in the games in the regular season against the Spurs was Mitchell Robinson.
13: Mm-hmm.
14: You know, he's a guy that they use, I would say, you know, a decent amount during games. He kind of gets thrown out there about 20-some-odd minutes a game, and he's a guy that's a disruptor in a lot of ways. He's an excellent offensive rebounder, very physical player. How often will he be deployed on Wembanyama? But, you know, Cappy, what I came away with is when watching the Western Conference Finals, is that thing was like a heavyweight fight, okay, every night. Like, the level of physicality I saw up close and personal in that series was, from both teams, okay, was unlike anything I'd seen in a while, okay? At least probably since the last NBA Finals, if I'm being honest, between Indiana and Oklahoma City. Because that series also reached a really high level of physicality. And, I just don't know if the Knicks are ready for that. The one advantage the Knicks have, certainly in Game 1 on Wednesday, would be that they've just been off for a long time. And the Spurs have gone through this physical series, albeit they have a lot of young legs on that team.
13: Well, right. That's the question. You know, like, if you're the Knicks and you beat up on the Cavaliers through four straight games, and the Cavaliers had gone seven games with Detroit prior to that, there's maybe a thought that New York was better conditioned and Cleveland had been beaten down. I don't necessarily buy that because I thought New York was going to win no matter what. But the way they came back and they won in overtime in Game 1, it kind of set the tone for a four-game sweep. If you're the Knicks, you've been sitting around. Yeah, you're well rested, but it feels like it's been a while. When did the Knicks close out the Cavs? I'm trying to think of the date. Because it feels like it's been a week and change since the Knicks have been on the floor. So, to me, I think San Antonio has the advantage, certainly in Game 1, for a variety of reasons. One, obviously they're coming off a seven-game war, but they've been playing. They're hot right now. New York could theoretically be rusty. Number two, Monday, May 25th. Thank you, Kasim. So, when you're the Spurs, you have just dispatched, George, the defending champions that most people did not think were beatable until San Antonio showed up. And then it reminded everybody, if you just look at the probably 7-12, I would say of the 12 games they played this year, San Antonio won 4 of 5 during the regular season, and obviously they won 4 of 7. So they beat them 8 times this year when most people didn't think that could happen. So if you're San Antonio, you've got all this momentum because not only did you beat the defending champs, let's not discount that you were in Oklahoma City. You were not in San Antonio. They won the series in Game 7 against the defending champs on their home floor. Now you come home for Game 1, and San Antonio is going to be going absolutely nuts, and they've got all this fresh, you know, momentum from having just beaten Oklahoma City, and New York's been sitting around since when, Kasim? May what?
10: May 25th,
13: May
10: Monday.
13: 25th.
14: George, so over a week.
13: Be
14: yeah,
13: 10
14: well
13: days.
14: Over a week. They will have been sitting at that point nine days.
13: Right. 9 days. It's a long time to be off this time of the year. You know? Long time.
14: And I think that, again, like, the Knicks are going to come into a series where these guys are really physical. Like, again, both those teams in the Western Conference Finals, that thing was just like, it was a heavyweight fight in every which way you can imagine. And the Knicks, if you look at their path, right? So they played Cleveland, whose defense is, to put it mildly, not great.
13: Mm-hmm.
14: Okay.
13: Mm-hmm. Played Philadelphia prior to that.
14: Philadelphia was, you know, defense is okay. Mm-hmm. You know what I mean?
13: But they dispatched with Philadelphia. I mean, they're on a 12-game winning streak, right?
14: Yeah. Atlanta's defense is probably the best defense they faced. Mm-hmm. But here in the East, they actually avoided the teams who play defense the best, in my opinion, right? Like, they avoided Boston, who plays pretty darn good defense. They avoided Detroit, who was the best defensive team in the Eastern Conference, and certainly would have replicated some level of physicality that the Spurs would employ in a series against the Knicks. So that's the thing I worry about with New York. I think the Knicks are going to put up points because that's just what they do. But I do think they could be a little rusty, to your point, and also kind of worn down quickly because they're just like, man, like, these guys don't

0: Which I do want to get to the Oklahoma City portion of this in a moment, and then and just kind of how the Lakers fit into this equation. But yeah, like I think the Knicks, and again, it's possible, would have to hope for kind of an off shooting night, because maybe the Spurs are just a little more worn down even with their young legs.
1: But I would also say this. Oklahoma City, obviously they had Chet Holmgren and they had Isaiah Hartenstein. So you had two big guys. One guy has more height and more length, and the other guy has more bulk. When it comes to the Knicks, it would be my guess, as somebody who's never coached an NBA team, I know a lot of you guys think I'm an expert like this, but I've never really coached an NBA team. A Jewish Community Center team to back-to-back-to-back titles. Yes, I've been there. Okay, that's on my resume, George, but not an NBA championship. Karl Anthony Towns, and you mentioned Mitchell Robinson. These two guys have got to do everything they can do to make Wemby want to stay away from the basket. Now, on the other hand, you know, you do that and you might have him start knocking down three-pointers like he did this past weekend. You know, he was 3 for 5 from three-point range on Saturday, and in game 6 he was really good from three-point range, because in game 5 he was 0 for 5 from three-point range. All I'm trying to say is that when you've got two big bodies, and in the case of Mitchell Robinson, he's another one of those guys, George, a body that I'm looking for the Lakers. I'm looking for a 7-footer who's 250, who likes to throw his weight around. It's not something the Lakers currently have, but the Knicks have two. And it wasn't enough for Oklahoma City, but you put those two big bodies all over Wemby, and you then assume that Jalen Brunson and others are going to have a lot of scoring, a lot of shooting, a lot of good three-point shooting. I think the Knicks are live in this series. I think this is going to be a great series, and I'm not ruling out the Knicks winning at all. You?
0: I don't believe the Knicks can win the series if everybody's healthy.
1: Don't rain on my parade right now, man. I'm looking for a great series, and I'm looking for the Knicks.
0: I mean,
1: I'm not saying
0: you won't have a great series. That's not what I said. I just don't believe that if everyone's healthy that the Knicks can win the series. As a matter of fact, I think the Knicks need to win game one. Don't win game one, they can be in serious trouble in this series.
2: Do you think it'll be an exciting series, or will it be boring? Like Berge said, the Western Conference Finals.
0: Well, Berge, is the Western Conference Finals okay now? I mean, they had an amazing Game 1, and a classic Game 7 that was one possession away with a minute or so to go.
3: Game 7 was extremely exciting. Game 2 had some excitement.
0: Greg, nobody's going to remember Games 2 through 6.
3: Exactly.
0: Nobody will ever remember that.
3: Of course not. You're going to remember Game 1 mostly. And Game 7 was a lot of fun.
1: It was good, right?
3: Yeah, Game 7 was a lot of fun.
1: Right, because you had San Antonio take a big lead.
3: Then the Thunder came back, took the lead, but they only get like two. They only go up by like two.
1: And then in the third quarter, they're going back and forth.
3: Yeah, that was great.
1: Yeah, and then in the fourth quarter, I mean, like to your point, George, I mean, it may have been a 6 or an 8-point game, but it didn't feel over.
0: Oh, no. I mean, the Thunder had, I mean, when Cornette made that block, that would have made it a one-basket game.
1: It was that big of a play. It was that monstrous of a play in the game.
0: And Wemby had 5 fouls at that point.
1: Well, and he was sitting on the bench. That's why Luke Cornette was in the game in the first place. That's right.
0: I mean, the drama that was built to that moment, that Luke Cornette ended up having the greatest play in the series, was unbelievable.
1: Yeah. Can I just say one thing, though? I always look at all of this stuff through the eyes of the Lakers. I can't help myself. I always come back to, how does this impact the Lakers? And I'm just
0: the Lakers are far away currently.
1: Correct. But here's one thing. This is my biggest takeaway from San Antonio's upset win.
0: Yeah.
1: Over.
0: By the way, Berg, I saw on the rundown that you had something in there, or I don't know if Lindsay did the rundown.
3: Lindsay does the rundown, and then
0: where it's like something was like it said something like, people think the Lakers, or hold on, what was it? Let me see here.
3: Was it early?
0: Because, you know, the Thunder were missing clearly Jalen Williams and A.J. Mitchell.
3: Huge losses.
0: Monstrous. And it says here, a lot of Laker fans saw this and said the same thing about Luka, because Jalen Williams said they would have won if he played, which I believe that would have probably been the case.
1: What Laker fans said that if Luka would have played against Oklahoma City, the Lakers would
0: they
1: have won.
0: They would have maybe won a game or two.
1: Who
0: they
1: said
0: were not
1: that?
0: That series.
1: Yeah, I don't know who said that.
0: Yeah, she's not around today, but like I would have loved to know. Like, I wish I would have seen like a link of that, like where that's actually being said.
1: Well, that may
0: I
1: not
0: don't
1: have
0: believe
1: been
0: that.
1: It may have been an opinion from Lindsay.
3: Right, yeah.
0: You know? Perhaps.
1: Lindsay opines a lot when she builds these things.
3: Finding a way to take a shot at Luka.
1: Of course. Always.
3: He's not even
1: always
3: here.
1: A shot at Luka. Always.
0: Although in this case, it wouldn't be a shot at Luka.
1: No, but the

0: shot is that he was unavailable and LeBron had to carry the Lakers to the finish line.
1: There's always something behind
0: it. But can I just say one thing, though? Like, for me, I always look at everything through the lens of the Lakers. And here's the one takeaway from San Antonio upsetting Oklahoma City in this series. And again, game seven on the floor of Oklahoma City, the defending champions, et cetera. Has it ever been more evident, and I thought this a year ago, but more so today, that the NBA is a young man's game? Look at the Spurs. They're children. Like, there's a couple of these dudes that can't even go in and buy a six-pack of beer. They're babies. So my only thought is, listen, I realize what kind of a year LeBron had. I realize how he carried the Lakers in that series against Houston. I will always give him all that credit. But he's twice as old as all these guys. It's a young man's game. If I'm the Lakers ownership, as great as LeBron was down the stretch, he's twice their age. What are we doing? We're not building a championship team by bringing back 42-year-old LeBron James.
1: Especially not for the amount of money.
2: But you're also not building a championship team without bringing him back, at least in 2026-27.
0: No, you're trying to build for the future.
2: Right, but building for the future is not a luxury that their own general manager has told you they do not have.
0: Yeah, I don't buy that.
2: Okay.
0: I don't believe him.
1: Because what, next year, no matter what, they're not, who was it that said, was it Wilbon that said
0: it? No, it was Windy.
1: Windy saying that they're not going to win next year anyway. So if you're not going to win next year anyway, shouldn't you just start building like the Knicks did, like the Thunder did, like the Spurs
2: did? Yeah, I mean, I get it, but...
1: You have to be deeper like
2: that. Like, do you think Lakers... Okay, I get it, yes. But do you think Lakers fans are going to be okay with just being like, oh yeah, we're just going to be competitive?
0: I think Laker fans would be okay with this. Hey, it's time to move on from LeBron because it's time to hand over the franchise to Luka, and we have to start preparing to beat this San Antonio team and this Oklahoma City team. And by bringing LeBron back, we're not preparing for it. We're perpetuating what we already were.
2: Right. I just think that, well, look, Jovan Buha's reporting out there that they're not prioritizing LeBron. They're going to prioritize Austin.
1: That's a dangerous game, too.
0: That's also not something I know. Right. I'm so happy about. Yeah. Right. Right.
2: Well, let's talk about that on the other side. Let's get into that a little bit on the other side. But first, Christopher, why don't you tell us about your good friends at Providence?
3: Actually, first, I'm going to tell you about Sunday, this upcoming Sunday. The Freeway Series is coming. Join Greg Bergman. Hey.
1: It's starting to get a little bit daunting.
3: Join Greg Bergman at Clearman's Galley in San Gabriel for a Blue Review watch party this Sunday, June 7th. At 1 p.m., as the boys in blue take on the Angels, our friends from Milagro Tequila will be pouring their signature freshest margarita straight from the Margarita Mobile. Come hang with Greg Bergman, that's the second time I've said his name, and resident Angels fan Sam Boney, all right, for ice-cold margaritas, giveaways, and plenty of baseball bragging rights during the Freeway Series. You thought this liner was done? No, one more line. Sunday, June 7th at Clearman's Galley. See you there. Bergie, I might need another printout.
0: One. Why? You had to tear that one off?
3: It's like a 30-second liner. Meanwhile,
2: it should be like a 15.
3: Yeah, man. that was nice.
0: Too long,
1: We can shorten.
3: Meanwhile, let me tell you about my friends that I won't be tearing up their copy. 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
0: 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Go ahead. I can't wait to hear what's about to happen next.
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16: It's like rain.
3: Happy 51st birthday to this young lady, Alanis Morissette. One of the biggest albums of the 90s.
0: Still love this song. Still
3: Jagged
0: love
3: Little
0: album.
3: Pill.
0: Yeah.
3: This song's called Ironic, the biggest hit on that album. She's good in concert. That's what I heard.
1: About a year or two ago, yeah. I saw her at the Hollywood Bowl. She was great.
3: I became a man to this album. You know what I mean?
0: You did?
3: Yeah.
0: Really?
3: Yeah.
0: Wow.
1: Is that when you were 14?
3: 13.
0: 13 years old, you became a man, huh? Right after your bar mitzvah. Gotcha.
3: There's a lot of stuff going on.
0: Fergie, I have never been to a show at the Hollywood Bowl.
1: No?
0: August 10th, I'm going to go see John Mellencamp.
3: Oh, really?
0: And then the next Monday, August 17th, one of my top five bands of all time, the Black Crowes.
1: Nice.
0: So back-to-back Monday nights in August.
3: Today's also National Barefoot Day.
0: Oh, yeah.
3: Now, I'm not a big barefoot guy.
1: Mm,
3: like, I always got to be wearing something in the house. I just wear flip-flops in the house a lot.
1: Oh, but that's shoes in the house.
3: No, I mean, but they're like indoor football.
2: But you have just indoor shoes.
3: Yeah, they
0: indoor,
3: don't go
0: shoes.
3: Outside.
0: Okay. Indoor shoes. Because, you know, you bring a lot of excrement in on your shoes, you know? So, like, when you walk into your house, you got a lot of stuff on the bottom of your
3: shoes. But I don't like
0: shoes.
3: How my feet feel on the tile or the wood.
0: No, that's why it's good to have inside shoes.
1: I would be barefoot all the time.
3: Nah.
1: Always.
3: I don't like how it feels.
2: I loved barefoot. Less so now because I've got like a toe injury from years ago that is.
3: What happened to your toe?
2: Some arthritis years ago. Just, you know, a lot of running, hiking, just wear and tear. So after a while, I can't, you know, it just kind of like, it hurts. So I, on the one toe. So I've got to, I got inside shoes and then it works.
1: Yeah. Some slippers? You got some slippers there?
2: No, they're like almost like Croc-like.
3: Yeah.
2: Like
3: Croc-like. The problem with slippers, and I like slippers, and I got a pair at Stephanie's house that I'll slide into when it's cold,
0: mm-hmm.
3: but your foot gets moist in there. Then you got a moist foot.
0: We talking about like an Uggy slipper?
3: Yeah, like
0: with
3: that.
0: Yeah. It gets hot.
3: But a Croc is nice because it lets you breathe a little bit.
0: Yeah.
2: I don't like moist foot. Nike has a version of Crocs now that are very comfortable.
0: Oh. Who does? Who has it?
2: Nike.
0: Oh, really?
2: Yeah.
0: What about, now I have one pair of Skechers completely dedicated to indoors exclusively.
3: I got that pair of the indoor Skechers.
0: Yeah. So like when if I have my indoor Skechers on and I have to go outside to the garbage or something, go to the garage, I flip out of the indoor Skechers into the outdoor Skechers.
3: Right.
0: Then when I come back in, outdoor Skechers stay, indoor Skechers back on. I love the Skechers.
3: Well, we all do. We know that.
0: I know. They're the best. And I know people give me a hard time about it still. They're like, oh, you're a boomer. I'm like, yeah, try these on. Most comfortable shoes you'll ever
3: wear. Changes your life. When you become part of the Skechers fraternity,
0: mm-hmm.
3: similar to Phi Beta Kappa.
0: Right.
3: Phi Beta Skechers. They'll change your life.
2: So, Kappy, let's get back into the Lakers conversation because I do want to get into this rumor about the Rams and Myles Garrett, too,
0: mm-hmm.
2: that's been surfacing all of a sudden. I mean, I love how the Rams are involved in every rumor.
0: But
2: it's fantastic.
0: But isn't every L.A. team involved in every rumor? When you talk about Tariq Skubal, you immediately go Dodgers. When you talk about Giannis, you immediately go Lakers. When you talk about a guy like Myles Garrett, the first name that comes to mind is Rams. The L.A. teams are known nationally for getting the biggest stars, or at least being the top destination for the biggest stars. And by the way,
2: I would say the Giannis one is probably the least likely of those scenarios, but I mean, the Tariq Skubal thing could be real.
0: I'll tell you one thing, though. When you think about Myles Garrett, the rumors began, George, last basketball season when Myles Garrett showed up in the ESPN LA suite.
2: Yeah.
0: People started circulating it around. Oh, my God, Myles Garrett's in the ESPN LA suite. You know that ESPN LA is a business partner to the LA Rams. What's he doing here exactly? And that's
2: they're also a business partner of the Cleveland Browns. So.
3: Yeah, what are you doing?
0: Well, I'm just circulating rumors.
3: Yeah, but nobody, I don't think anybody circulated that except you.
0: I just did. Yeah.
2: You're the only one that knew.
0: That
2: was you.
0: It was me who did it.
3: What are you doing?
0: Yeah, it was me. Yeah, I'm the one who did it.
3: Oh, boy.
2: People are speculating.
3: He was the guest of owner Sam Pines.
0: Yes.
3: Because of Cleveland.
0: And he was great.
3: Just so we're clear.
2: He's a huge NBA fan.
0: Yeah, and he's a sweetheart of a guy. Let me tell you something. I spent time with him that night just BSing with him. He's a sweetheart. A doll.
2: He's a monster NBA fan.
0: Yeah.
2: So, real quick, speaking, getting back to the NBA.
0: Mm-hmm.
2: So, I mentioned Jovan Buha has a report that Reeves is the priority. And you said, oh, well, I don't know, that's not so great either. What's not so great about that?
0: I guess here's my thought, is that if you're going to run back the Lakers that we just saw again next year.
2: Without LeBron.
0: No, I'm saying even with LeBron.
2: Oh.
0: You're not really pursuing a championship. You're perpetuating the past. You're not really preparing for the future. My issue with Austin Reeves is this. I love Austin Reeves. I'm a huge fan. I love underdog guys who aren't drafted, who become stars. I love stuff like this. And I'm not even really ready to beat up on Austin Reeves because of his postseason. Because let's face it, the guy was gone for 30 days with an oblique problem. And he was pushed back into not 4 or 5 regular season games, get your feet underneath you. He was pushed into the pressure cooker of an NBA playoff series. And I doubt that he was 100%. But he did not perform on either side of the floor. And honestly, you talk about the NBA playoffs and the physicality being ramped up during the postseason, right? I felt like Austin was thrown around like a little rag doll. And if you can't play on both ends of the floor, you can't have two guys with similar skill sets. One guy got to be able to play on both sides. And you've already got Luka, who only plays offense. You're going to give all this money to Austin Reeves? I'm like a max contract for a guy being a good scorer during the regular season, that doesn't sit so well with me.
2: Well, you know, former Laker Lonzo Ball has, you know, they have the Ball Family podcast, and because everybody's got a podcast, and Lonzo, he had a specific number for Austin Reeves. This is a guy who's played against him, clearly at times. Here's what he thought.
17: Do you think AR should get 241?
18: He said what?
19: 241.
17: He's up at 5 year 241.
19: I'm not doing it.
18: Austin Reeves, my fault. Yeah.
19: I'm not doing it.
17: Jello?
19: If he's on my team, he'll be my fourth.
18: Absolutely not.
20: No, yeah,
21: I'm not spending that on him.
17: No, I don't think you can do it. Today's market, you can't do it?
18: You can't do
17: that.
18: I
17: think you can. I don't think it's – my thing is, bro, it's not like a smack in the face. Like, we're not trying to discredit him, but it's like
20: – Yeah, I'm not discrediting.
19: I got 150 for him, and he's taking that
17: for sure.
2: That was Lonzo.
0: Yeah, 150 for how long?
2: And by the way, I mean, you know, I don't think 150 will get it done. But, like, 170 is – I'd be okay with 170 over 5 years. You know what I mean? Like, in that 175, maybe even 180. But, like, 240 is insane, like, to me. Like, and I'm – again, I, like them, I'm not trying to discredit him. I'm not trying to take money out of his wallet. I'm simply looking at this from the Lakers' perspective, okay? Austin Reeves, in this financial system the NBA is in, cannot be a $40 million player.
0: Well, think about it like this. If the max number for Austin Reeves is $240 million, and you sit down with him and you go, let me ask you something. $240 million is for the complete package, right? He goes, yeah, that's right, $240 million. And you're really not a complete package. You're more of like a 52-48 guy, meaning your offense is really good, your defense leaves some to be desired. So if we were going to go 52% of $240 million, how about we give you, can anybody do the math that fast? I can't do it.
2: I mean, you want to offer him $130 million? I don't think that's going to be insulting.
0: Of course. Okay, so then you say, how about 150? But you see, any smart business guy would say this. Wait, the max I could get is 240. And I can get that somewhere else. But you're going to offer me 150? Isn't that insulting?
2: Probably.
0: Yeah. So, okay, think about a real number. What's a real number?
2: I'm telling you, like 175, 180 is the number I would be comfortable with.
21: And that lands you at about 35 a year, 36 a year.
2: Yeah, across the thing, right. It's like it gets him, starts him in the low 30s and then probably finishes at about 40.
0: You know what the biggest problem is with Austin Reeves? It's not his offense. It's not his defense. It's not him getting thrown around. It's not him being not physical enough. It's really not any of that. His biggest problem, at least the way I see it for Laker fans is that it seems like Luka has kind of led the charge of he ain't going anywhere.
2: Yeah.
0: And that is a problem not for Austin Reeves.
2: It's a problem for the Lakers.
0: Correct. Because Austin Reeves is going to get his money because Luka has already, according to the thought process, I'm not even going to call it a report, that Luka has been his biggest advocate. Luka doesn't want him to go anywhere. So,
2: and by the way, you know why the Lakers are, if you really want to go like very meta here and go like down the rabbit hole, the reason guys don't very rarely take less is because of the Lakers. You understand that, right? Because they gave Kobe that contract at the end. Like guys say, well, you took care, you know, look at the way the Lakers took care. And I'm not talking about just with the Lakers. Other guys on other teams have said, well, look at what the Lakers did for Kobe at the end.
21: There's got to be a difference between Kobe and Austin.
2: I understand, Greg, but he was not a $50 million player at that time.
0: No, but he was a $50 million ambassador.
2: Correct. But what I'm saying is the Lakers are in that situation because they did right by their superstar at the end of his career, but that's also the thing that changed a lot of players' perspectives of, why should I take less? The Lakers gave Kobe all this money at the end. I'm telling you, that's a thing.
0: So a guy, let me just make sure I understand where you're coming from. A guy like Austin Reeves should say to the Lakers or should have the mindset.
2: No, but what I'm saying is, no, it's not a direct correlation, Cap. What I'm saying is after Kobe got that contract, all those guys who were coming up after that for years were like, oh, no, I'm not taking less. Look at what the Lakers gave Kobe. Why should I take a discount? To help you? No, you help me. You figure out the rest of the team. I'm worth this. And that has permeated throughout the players' from that point on, is what I'm saying.
0: I never thought of it quite like that, if I'm being honest. I really didn't. But I would say this, that would be a really bad mindset for Austin Reeves to have, because we're not talking about apples to apples in any way.
2: Right. I'm not saying Austin Reeves is going to go in there and say, you gave Kobe this, you know, 13 years ago, whatever it was.
0: Yeah, I get it.
2: I'm saying is that moment changed the way players thought about their contract negotiation.
0: Let me ask it like this. When it comes to Austin Reeves, I'll ask all you guys the same question. Have we seen the best of Austin Reeves, or do you guys think that there's more coming as Austin Reeves grows, develops, has chemistry with Luka? Is there more, or have we seen the best of Austin Reeves?
2: I would say no, we haven't seen the best of Austin Reeves yet.
0: Okay.
2: I still think there is another gear for Austin Reeves personally. I don't think there's a lot. I don't think there's gears, plural. But I do believe, like, you could see one more gear. He's 28 years old.
0: Okay, so let me ask you this. On a scale of 100, okay, 0 being the lowest and 100 being the highest, where is he right now? Is he an 85% guy? Is he an 88% guy?
2: How much
0: guy?
2: Further can you get?
0: Right.
2: Like
0: how much closer can you get to 100?
2: Yeah, you're probably at about 85 to 90%.
0: Okay, so if you're at 85 to 90, that means you have very, very little room for improvement.
2: Correct.
0: So that's my question. If I'm the Lakers.
2: So here's what I would say. Austin Reeves has been an incredible value for the Los Angeles Lakers.
0: That's right.
2: Through his tenure.
0: Mm-hmm.
2: I mean, incredible in ways that you could never imagine. The problem is they did not. Well, you know, I mean, I don't know. I mean, I guess it depends on how you look at it, right? Like they did not. When you have a player on such a team-friendly contract for that many years, you need to strike gold there, like with the team accomplishments. And unfortunately, the Lakers, you know, their ceiling was, you know, the Western Conference Finals, right? Like that was their ceiling. With Austin Reeves being an incredible value, maybe one of the best values in modern NBA history, okay? Because I would make the case that Austin Reeves is arguably the greatest undrafted player in NBA history. Like, and that is not me being hyperbolic. And especially when you factor in the contract, okay? So with that said, you have to look at it now. If you're the team, and in this case it's the Lakers, what is the tipping point of him no longer being a value?
0: It's a great question, and I'll do what I always do because I'm a football meathead. I'll bring it to football.
3: You want to do that next?
0: Yeah, I'll make a comparison, George, to football. See if you buy it, because another team did have to make a very, very similar decision.
2: Okay, I'd love to hear it.
3: We'll do that in about 3 minutes from right now.
19: I got 150 for him.
21: Write that down, Cappy. Make sure you have it.
3: Oh, you stepped on the drop, man.
21: Sorry.
3: What are we doing?
0: Come on, man. Get to the Bergman School of Content, will you?
3: Man.
21: Honestly.
3: Stepping on Morales' drops? What are you, JT the Brick? I got it for you.
0: Wow.
3: And I hold up this man's face. A beautiful man, unlike JT with that fish hook in his mouth.
0: Wow.
3: The great Jacob Emrati. Let's talk about him.
2: Hey, listen, Cappy, you know, the Garden Grove families are still dealing with the stress and disruption from the hazardous materials incident. At the GKN Aerospace facility, where officials say an overheated tank containing methacrylate,
0: yes,
2: I believe is
0: yes.
2: the way you
0: oh,
2: describe
0: yeah,
2: it.
0: Oh, yeah, that's exactly right. Well said.
2: Yes. Forced evacuations across parts of Orange County.
0: Yeah, and those evacuation orders now have been lifted, as we all know. But many residents of the Garden Grove area and surrounding areas are left with questions like, was my family exposed? That's the one I know I'd be asking. Hey, who pays for the hotels? Who pays for the lost wages, the spoiled food in my refrigerator, the medical symptoms, or, George, even the property damage?
2: Yeah, for sure. 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Save the receipts, the photos, the messages, the notices, and the medical records, Kevin.
0: 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And you do not have to figure this out alone. You may have seen Jacob Imrani's social media. He was reminding you of all of this. 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
0: Too long.
2: Much smoother the first time.
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0: All is good.
3: Okay.
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2: Yes.
13: Back to the guys.
2: Okay. Back to the guys.
0: I think
2: Hello?
0: Chris...
3: 847, yeah, my mic wasn't on. That's a Tulsa move. Usually I don't make that move.
0: That was a very Tulsa move.
3: It is time for our Wild Fork Foods Yacht Rock Song of the Morning. Thanks to our friends at Wild Fork. Yeah, you don't know, Michael Jackson could be some Yacht Rock. Human Nature Jackson from 1982.
0: Oh, yeah.
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0: All right, George, let me throw this at you. Okay, we're talking about Austin Reaves.
2: Right, and just to reset, I've said he is arguably the most incredible value we've had in modern NBA history based on his contract and his production. And I would say he is arguably the greatest undrafted free agent in NBA history. Like, he's in that conversation. And again, that's not us just, you know, blowing smoke up Austin, but like, it's the reality of it. But at what point is he no longer a value based on his production and his contract?
0: And the max contract for a player that he's eligible for right now would be 5 years, 240. Do I have that right?
2: That is the max. Yeah, okay. Around there, roughly.
0: Okay.
2: Yes.
0: Okay. So I would make a comparison in football. Because I asked you this question earlier. If Austin Reaves, on a scale of 100, 0 being the lowest and 100 being the best, where is Austin Reaves? And we both agree he's in the mid to late 80s. We've seen a lot from Austin Reaves to really believe in this guy as a player. But how much more is there? How much more can you get? So if you take him from $14 million a year to $40 million a year, you're tripling his number, more than tripling it. You're quadrupling his number. Are you going to get four times more value out of Austin Reaves? I don't think the answer is yes, because he's been so good. Let me make a football comp. when you have a quarterback and he's a starting quarterback and you never expected him to be a starting quarterback, and then he takes your team to a Super Bowl, and then he wants starting quarterback money,

0: You do. How much more do you think you can get out of the guy? Think Brock Purdy in comparison to Austin Reeves. Brock Purdy signed a five-year, $265 million contract with the 49ers. It averages $53 million a year. Brock Purdy is a top 10 paid quarterback in the NFL. He makes more money than Justin Herbert. He makes more money than Lamar Jackson. He makes the same amount of money as Jared Goff and pretty much the same amount of money as like a Trevor Lawrence. But he's a top paid guy. His number is comparable to Josh Allen, to Joe Burrow, to Jordan Love. Last year, Brock Purdy played 9 games for the 49ers. What I'm getting at is this. You could give Austin Reeves all the money because you appreciate what he did when he was a value, but how much more can you get out of him? We saw him get hurt twice during the season. He missed a lot of time in the first part of the year. Then he missed the entire last month of the season and was thrown back in at the last second. You fed him to the Lions. And so if I'm looking at the future of Austin Reeves, for me, George, it's a comparison to Brock Purdy. The 49ers gave him the money because he led that team to a Super Bowl. How much more will they get out of him? And how much more did they get from him this past year when they gave him all that money?
1: Well, I would say this. Yeah, he has certainly outperformed. It's a good comp, is what I would say.
0: Hear
1: much
0: that,
1: like
0: guys?
1: Purdy.
0: Hear that? That's one for me today.
2: It was a good comp.
0: Thank you.
2: Nice job.
0: Thank
2: Cappy.
1: I would say that Austin has certainly outperformed his current contract of nearly $15 million. No question about it. Not even close. No debate. Okay? And same with Brock Purdy, right? I mean, he was making like 800 grand or whatever mm-hmm. it was.
0: Right.
1: But what's the number where you feel like the value is equal to the output, right? Like, and the number of the contract. So to me, that number is somewhere between $32 to $35 million. Like, to me, that's where that starts. Let's call it 35, just mm-hmm. to have a more round number.
0: Mm-hmm.
1: I would say at $35 million, I'm like Austin Reeves. I'm getting my money's worth for sure in that scenario. Once I start getting closer to 40, I start to worry a little bit. A little bit.
0: Yeah. No, I get it. If you're making $15 million and you get a promotion or a raise to $30 million, you've doubled your money. Will you double your production? Of course not. That's unrealistic for anybody.
1: No, but he had already outperformed. He was already giving you probably close to $30 million worth of production anyway.
0: And for that, I'm willing to reward you with this contract, which may be in the $35 million range, to your point. Hey, we still think there's more in there, and we appreciate the value that we had, and now we got to put money into you. But again, I always go back to football, because here's what happens. When you have a quarterback on a rookie contract, like New England has, and yes, he was a first-round pick, and yeah, he's making some decent money, but Drake May's not making $55 million a year. So when you have a quarterback that's on a rookie contract, you try and maximize that situation. Until you have to pay him. That's where the Lakers are with Austin Reeves. They maximized how good he has been. You mentioned the ceiling was the Western Conference Finals. How much more can Austin Reeves bring you? How much more value can he add?
1: Because it's not just about Austin. It then becomes how else can you build the team around him and Luka.
0: And that's what I'm getting at with the money part of it. Because once you have to pay Brock Purdy $55 million rather than paying him $1 million, that changes the economics of the rest of the roster.
1: Correct.
0: Austin Reeves could potentially change the economics of the Laker roster. And by the way, we understand how hard it is to maneuver in these NBA parameters as it is, with multiple aprons and this and that and all these other things that are going on. It's
1: hard. In essence, the second apron, as Rob Pelinka put it, a hard cap. And he's right.
0: I love Austin Reeves. I love what he's brought all these years.
1: Heart and soul.
0: I love the underdog story. I love the overperforming the contract.
1: The ultimate Radio Rinaldi.
0: He is. However, just because I love him doesn't mean I need to give him $40 million, even if it's not my own money.
3: I got $150 for him, and he's taking that
1: for sure.
0: No, he ain't taking it.
2: Yeah, take it.
0: He ain't taking it. He ain't taking it.
2: Take it.
1: It's a great drop.
2: It is a good drop. Good job, Kasim, pulling that drop.
0: I'd take it.
2: Kasim's on fire today.
0: Kasim is on fire.
2: I think we're going to do a parody song to Human Nature by Michael. Where is Kasim?
0: He's
2: been singing all
0: Kasim. Where is that brother Kasim?
1: Oh, Bergie, step on the
0: that
1: visa.
0: Young brother Kasim.
2: Yeah. Kasim.
0: Yeah,
2: who else is having this kind of fun? at 8:55 in the morning on a Monday.
1: With that brother, Kasim.
0: Kasim, you having a good time this morning?
4: Having a great time.
2: Yes, okay. You feel good?
1: There we go.
4: Feels great.
2: Feels great to have a smile
1: Kasim,
2: on your face.
1: You should be feeling the high even almost a year later of beating out that throw to first base,
0: hey, Kasim,
1: bro.
0: Oh, that, man. When everybody doubted Kasim, I said, give me that brother Kasim on my softball team.
4: We'll see what's in store this summer, you know?
2: The Rich Eisen Show is coming up top of the hour on 7:10 a.m.
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0: Today's guests, two-time All-Star and NBA champion, Sean Elliott. Baseball Hall of Famer, John Smoltz. Commanders wide receiver, Terry McLaurin. And now, it's Rich Eisen.
3: Oh, yes, everybody. Welcome to this edition of the Rich Eisen Show live on Disney Plus, the ESPN app, ESPN Radio, and Sirius XM Channel 80. Good to have all of you here in our neighborhood. Appreciate Suze and O'Shea Jackson Jr. holding on the fort while I was hanging out at the Big Slick in Kansas City, which raised $4.2 million for Children's Mercy Hospital there in Kansas City. Also want to appreciate Suze for sitting in while I walked back into the house empty-handed from the Emmy Awards in New York City. 844-204-RICH is the number to dial on the program. Oh, my gosh, is there a lot going on in the NFL world that is apparently about to happen, that may never happen? Rumors are flying everywhere right now that it is June 1st and all sorts of salary cap concerns that were on the plate for any team that was looking to acquire big-time talent from a team that's willing to suddenly part with big-time talented players. All those salary cap concerns that were going down in March and April and May are now gone.
4: It's
3: now post-June 1. So we're going to be keeping an eye on all of that. Chris Brockman, hello to you, sir.
5: Hello to you, and happy A.J. Brown Day.
3: Yeah, I don't know. I'm not going to be happy for you.
5: Come on!
3: Rams are rumored to be acquiring everybody.
5: Come on!
3: Are you being acquired?
6: Let's go.
3: So I have no idea if
5: I've been waiting
3: Patriots
5: months for this.
3: Or if A.J. Brown's going to still be an Eagle by the end of the day. How are you?
6: Good morning, Rich.
3: Mike Del Tufo. Good
6: Doing
3: to
6: well.
3: See you. T.J. Jefferson, the candle's lit. Good to see you.
7: Rich, I want to quote the great Fife Dog of A Tribe Called Quest.
5: Oh, nice.
7: I say, I never let a statue tell me how nice I am. Okay. And that's how I want you to feel right now. You don't need a statue to tell you how nice you are.
3: Bless you, sir. Thank you.
7: My man.
3: Appreciate that. Be nice to have a statue. Hey, listen, you tell Victor Wembanyama. It was an honor to be nominated for the MVP award.
7: Oh, that's a different story, though.
3: Yeah.
7: That's different.
3: Yeah. He was nominated. He was a finalist for the MVP award. Didn't win it. Watched Shai Gilgeous-Alexander being awarded it.
5: Probably didn't even
3: front of his face.
5: Also, didn't even come in second.
3: Whatever.
5: Jokic was second.
3: He watched himself not win it.
5: All deserving.
3: He did was go ahead and torch the place in winning game one of a Western Conference Finals that had seven games written all over it. And at the end of the day, we got the seventh game, as you know, on Saturday night, requiring Victor Wembanyama and the Spurs and all of their fans sitting back at home and all the nuns that were rooting for him to sit there and hope, wish for another victory in Oklahoma City, that they would have to, at the end of the day, after the regular season and the playoffs, have to beat a 64-win Oklahoma City team for an eighth time.
8: Wow. Got shot nine times.
3: Okay.
6: Still alive.
3: That's how many shots it took to take out the Oklahoma City Thunder, but they came out with an intensity that you could see in the first quarter that would be difficult for Oklahoma City without two of their more talented players again. It would be tough for them to match that intensity, and they did. They did, taking their first lead of the game late in the first half. And then the second half hit. And man, if the San Antonio Spurs aren't young and terrific and arriving. That's the word that you can use for the San Antonio Spurs now, arriving. And in terms of Dylan Harper and Stephon Castle
4: and everybody on this team not named Victor Wembanyama of a certain age. They are arriving. Now, you could say Victor Wembanyama arrived the minute he landed in America as a professional athlete for the first time.
5: Out of the spaceship, you mean?
4: Correct. This dunk on Chet Holmgren in the first quarter. This is what made me think the Spurs were arriving in Game 7. Especially since Chet Holmgren essentially disappeared from this moment. Unfortunately for him and Oklahoma City fans.
8: Got body snatched.
4: Essentially disappeared. Two shots. Two.
5: I said two shots. Two shots.
4: A stat line that is unacceptable for Game 7. In fact, the only thing that Chet Holmgren made it seem like he was actually there for Game 7, that he was participating in Game 7, is the number 7 on his jersey. Because the Spurs took him out. Victor Wembanyama took him off his game. And then the second half hit. And despite a third quarter in which the Spurs were clearly the better team, Oklahoma City somehow, some way, kept it a tied third quarter, 24 points for each. And the fourth quarter is when things essentially wrap things up for the Spurs.
7: Brockman, look at that picture.
4: Where Wembanyama was like, I will take. I will lean over and look at him eye to eye.
7: Rich, he's bent over at the waist. His knees are bent, and he's still bigger than Shaq.
8: Yeah. He is the man.
4: This is the truth. He is the truth. And the fourth quarter hit, and Champagne was popping threes. Six of 10 for three.
7: What a night.
4: And Keldon Johnson really was the kid who made corner threes, made shots fourth quarter. He was terrific. De'Aaron Fox getting it done in 36 minutes, gutting it out on a high ankle sprain that we all know he was battling through. And despite 35 points from Shai Gilgeous-Alexander, the San Antonio Spurs prevail. And they were the worthy winner. Worthy winner. The better team. The team on the rise. Can you believe that there's another better team on the rise than Oklahoma City, which was for the last 2-3 years, rightfully so, the avatar for NBA team on the rise? Good luck trying to beat them.
8: Yep. Facts.
4: Good luck with them having more Clipper first round choices in their back pocket to put on the table.
7: It took
4: add to their stable of young stars like SGA, who they got from the Clippers. Mm-hmm. Sorry to keep bringing that up.
7: I mean, it's part of the story, though. You know?
4: And the story goes, you know, the story is for this team right now, good luck trying to beat them. Nick fans who were out on 7th Avenue after beating the Cavs in Game 1, coming back from 22 point downs, chanting, we want Wemby. Okay. Okay. Dylan Harper, 20 years old. Stephon Castle, 21 years old. Victor Wembanyama, 22 years old. Champagne, 24 years old. And Vassell, 25. He's the OG. He's the graybeard.
8: 25. I have Harrison Barnes.
4: Okay. So, Wembanyama was overcome with emotion.
7: Yeah,
4: after the game.
8: That was cool, yeah.
4: And just pouring out at age 22. Like a guy who's been spending 22 years of his career and has finally reached the mountaintop. That's the way he was acting. Like it's taken him all this time to get here.
7: Right.
4: Which is another reason why you want to root for him and you love watching him. And then this reaction when he was asked afterwards what it would like to win the Larry O.B., the nickname of the Larry O'Brien Trophy given to the champions of the NBA.
9: Winning the Larry O'Brien it's a childhood dream. And having a real shot at it, having a chance, tangible chance at winning it, at realizing a dream, you know, it's a chance. It's a lifetime chance, you know. It's, you never know what's going to happen again. But it's, you know, the day we win it, speaking for myself, it's going to be an amazing day of, like, realization of a dream, you know. It's hard to put into words. It's almost like the meaning of my life, you know.
4: Oh, my goodness gracious. We want Wemby. Chance, give me a break.
7: Yeah, but Rich, isn't this where the Knicks put this in their locker room and he just said, when we win it?
4: I know.
7: So now you're the Knicks and you're like, oh, he's already looked past this.
4: I know, and normally you'd take a player to task saying, when we win, oh, you just gave him bulletin board material. Well, when you're larger than the bulletin board, just, you know, sitting down, and your game is getting better and better and better. Good luck. I think the Knicks can still win this. And I'll, at some point, if not today, depending on how NFL news breaks, get to that where the Knicks match up, I think, well with this team.
7: I'm still going with the Knicks.
4: I got you. But hearing him talk like that, that is such a unique athlete and human, and the Spurs have arrived well earlier than anybody else could have expected.
8: Much earlier.
4: Yeah. Right? Yeah. With Mitch Johnson taking over for Greg Popovich after he suffers a stroke, and how's this going to work? That Pop was the one who was supposed to be there for the kid, and whispering in his ear and bringing him along. And Mitch Johnson, after the game, was asked about the experience, as I mentioned. Once again, the ages. Harper, 20 years old. Castle, 21. Wemby, 22. Champagne, 24. Vassell, 25. And this young coach, blending it all together. With De'Aaron Fox, I didn't even mention him. He's the graybeard. And this is this remarkable coach and what he's been able to cook up for this team to take him to the NBA Finals here and now.
9: As I said earlier, experience a lot of times is used in the form of best use or the lack thereof when you need it the most. And people don't talk about as much the habits, the character, the togetherness, the competitive response, the things we talk about in these media sessions every single day. And this team has now been pretty damn consistent for a long time, for over 100 games for the most part. And so I'll take those things with the experience that we've gone through when you want to look back in terms of how we started the year, how we got to the cup on the road versus Denver and LA, what we did in the cup, playing these guys around Christmas time a few times, expectations. We've played in 3 playoff series without Victor, without Fox, multiple games. I don't know who has as much experience as we do this year in the season of 2025-2026.
4: Yeah, the experience they've had now is just as valuable as apparently the experience everyone thinks they need. And the focus, the locked-in focus from Wembanyama saying what he says about what it means to win. And the team focused on making sure they're not being taken down by what they don't have, but what they have together collectively. And the focus of this coach to keep them all together. The focus of this coach to keep them on the straight and narrow, even though apparently when he's at home games, he's got a produce section sitting behind him. I said that.
7: Wow.
4: I see all the memes.
7: Kind of hard to miss them.
4: Focus on fans to all show up wearing the same thing.
7: I don't know if we can do that.
4: In certain sections. I say to all of them in San Antonio, congratulations. I tip the cap.
7: Makes me think Charles Barkley didn't see everyone in the city.
4: Apparently not.
8: Yeah. Those might be imports.
4: The humans?
8: What?
4: Or? Okay. All right. Trying to be subtle. But congratulations to the Spurs. We've got a perfect guest to talk about it.
7: Yeah, we do.

0: Duncan Rod. He was in the 99 finals against the Knicks. Who better to talk about all this than with Sean Elliott, who also probably shares the same hatred of Duke as I do.
1: A good chance of that.
0: Uh-huh. From back in his Arizona days. John Smoltz will join us. We'll catch up with the Baseball Hall of Famer and Fox Baseball analyst. We'll talk some ball with him, but some golf, because he's getting ready for the American Century Championship, just like I am. And after that, we have nothing in common on that front. Terry McLaurin will join us. Maybe we'll have some NFL news to talk about with the Ohio State OG in Washington, D.C. And you. Phone lines are lit. 844-204-RICH.
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4: 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The Hall of Famers Mason and Ireland have a new show to lead into theirs. The Rich Eisen Show comes to ESPN LA. 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
4: College football has gone off the damn rails. 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

0: Back on the Rich Eisen Show, our Radio Odyssey's return. Perfect guy to speak with right now as the Spurs are back in the NBA Finals. And the last time they won it all was 1999 when they took on, guess who, the New York Knicks. And on that team is a guy who has been calling Spurs games since the mid-aughts locally. Sean Elliott is here on the Rich Eisen Show. Good to see you, Sean. How are you, sir?
1: Hey, Rich. Good to see you, man. Long time.
0: It's been way too long. What's going through your mind right now watching the Spurs arrive? That's the word I used to kick off this program. Yeah. It's a perfect word, I think, arrival for this squad, Sean.
1: Yeah, it's fitting, right? Because it's also about an alien movie and first contact.
0: So, good one.
1: Victor Wembanyama, who is the alien, he has arrived. And look, I thought going into this year, I thought we were a mid-50 win team. We didn't have Victor for the last 18 games last year. Missed De'Aaron Fox for the last 16 or so. He had finger surgery. And so I was thinking, you know, we're a 50-win team or so. But halfway through the season, when I saw other teams go through or when we were winning games on the road convincingly, I thought, you know, quietly, you know, we have a chance. Like, I haven't really seen a team that's really better than us. Matter of fact, we're better than almost everybody out there. And so I thought, again, going into the season, we're a 50-win team. I thought next year we're going to be a team that's going to contend for a title. I didn't see this coming, and I don't think anybody in San Antonio saw this coming. I mean, I thought we were going to be a really good team, but the way our guys have gelled and grown up before our very eyes here, we talked about the inexperience of this ball club all year long, but when you go into a Game 7 on the road against the defending champions and the two-time MVP, and you win that game the way they did, late down the stretch, making plays, this team has grown up. They have arrived. They're here, and they're going to be a problem for a long, long time.
0: Why do you think this is happening right now?
1: I think, number one, I think Mitch Johnson's done an unbelievable job. I said it over and over again, Rich. I don't think people were listening. He was the coach of the year. ESPN projected us to win 40 games. We won 62. So he did a phenomenal job getting everybody to believe in each other, getting everybody to play on the defensive end of the floor. The hardest thing in this league to do is to get young teams to defend. Everybody's trying to get their numbers. No one's trying to stop anybody. Our guys went out there, accepted their roles, and they defended their butts off the entire year. So Mitch Johnson, I think, is the number one reason we've ascended to the heights. And Brian Wright has to be commended as well. I thought, again, he was the executive of the year. I thought the signing of Luke Kornet this summer was the biggest signing of the summer. It flew under the radar, but he's been absolutely phenomenal for us. You got De'Aaron Fox coming in last year, even though it wasn't this year. You got him last year at the trade deadline. And then you draft Dylan Harper and Carter Bryant. Dylan Harper, I've been telling people, he's a superstar. He is an absolute superstar. No doubt about it. Yeah, he's plays well beyond his years. He plays a lot of poise. He's never, ever rattled, even when things aren't going his way. After the second half of the season, he was probably our best three-point shooter, and that includes having a guy like Julian Champagne on our team. He defends. He's bigger than most people know, and he finishes extremely well at the basket. And then, you know, Steph Castles, you know, continue to build on his rookie of the year campaign. He's been absolute dog on both ends of the floor. And then you have Devin and Keldon, who have matured and become valuable team leaders on this team. And then you have, of course, Victor Wembanyama that anchors and pulls all that together. Now, he's an absolute terror on the defensive end of the floor. His offensive game is still coming around. I don't think he's even begun to scratch the surface of his potential, and that's what's so scary. But let me tell you, Rich, I've never seen a player have the defensive impact that he has on the floor. It's not just about the blocks and the deflections. It's about the no-nos in the paint. When guys get in the paint, normally they're going to challenge any other shot blocker in the league, end up throwing it out to guys on the perimeter. Sometimes that creates turnovers. And instead of getting a shot at the rim, you're getting guys taking long three-point shots that are well contested by our wing. So, I mean, there's a lot there, obviously. But we have made great strides this year, and something that a lot of us didn't see coming this quickly.
0: Sean Elliott here on the Rich Eisen Show. And then there's Wembanyama. Let me just linger for a moment. You've played with Duncan. You were there when Duncan arrived. You were there when David Robinson arrived. As a matter of fact, you arrived together,
1: as a matter of fact.
0: Does Wembanyama remind you of either of those gents? And another name that I've thrown out, names I've also thrown out for him because of the burning desire that he seems to have that is uncanny. I know I've been taken to task for this sort of thing, but I have thrown out just in terms of that part of it, the burning desire part of it, Sean. I've thrown out the names of Kobe and Jordan.
1: I'm wondering
0: if this tracks to you.
1: Well, 1,000%. 1,000%. He's got Kobe Bryant's drive and determination, motor, heart, killer mentality, and a 7'4" frame. That's what he's gotten. And I can talk about this. Rich, I've been around the game. Oh, I'm 58 years old. I've been playing this game since I was 9 or 10 years old, okay? Back in the day, big guys were on the high school basketball team. Guys, your age and my age, we understand this. You know, big guys were put on the basketball team because the coach saw him walking through the hallway and said, "You're on the team." And then he'd run everything around the guy, and he didn't love it. Right. And so I don't know how many times I've been in the middle of guards and littles and bigs. It's a whole long dissertation. The little guys have 90% of the passion, big guys 10%. For the in general, now I'm going to throw David Robinson and Tim Duncan out of that equation because those guys had the passion and that's why they were great. But you have a lot of big guys, and there's a whole list of them that have gone through the league. And fans know, they see him play, and say, the guy doesn't love the game. He doesn't have that motor. We've seen that over and over again. Victor is that anomaly. He's got that guard, that little man motor, that heart, like Avery Johnson has, you know, where he just wants to get better and better and better. He's got that Kobe Bryant drive where he wants to be the very best player in the game and the best player that's ever played. He's always in the gym. He's always working on his game. He's got incredible, incredible competitiveness. And that's something that you just don't see very often, again, in bigs. So I make that comparison. I tell people all the time, he's got Kobe's makeup in a 7-foot-plus frame.
0: How much does Greg Popovich stoke it, Sean? I mean, again, that shot of him being on the tarmac waiting for Wembanyama when he came back from Minnesota after he got ejected for throwing the elbow is something I can't get rid of, that moment in my head. And Wembanyama has been a somewhat mostly more aggressive, dominant player since that moment. And then I want to play this soundbite for you when he was asked after the Game 7 win about Greg Popovich and what he's going to say to Greg about this.
2: I can't answer that question. I don't know what it means for him. That's a guy who's got more experience as a coach than almost anybody and has been through so many things in his career and so many things right now as El Jefe. He goes through some things we can't even imagine. So I need to call him. I need to see him. I need to talk to him. Because there's no way I can understand right now, you know, how he feels. I don't know if he's gonna do an interview about it or if we can get what. Yeah, I figured knowing him, he's not going to. So when I talk to him, it's going to be only stored in my head, except if I record it in secret. But I need to talk to him so quick.
1: Rich, I've been around Pop for a long time. And when Pop, before Victor got drafted, he was really on the verge of retirement. He was looking into the abyss of retirement, and that's where he was going. And when we won the lottery that year, there were a whole bunch of players. I wasn't the only one, a whole bunch of former players that told Pop he's got to stick around. because he's got to give this young kid a great foundation in this league. And I don't think it took too much prodding. I mean, when Pop is a smart guy, right? And so he can see what's going to happen with this young French kid coming in. And so Pop decides to stay. And we've had conversations about where Pop felt like he really had an obligation to give him a solid foundation, teach him how to play the right way, teach him what this league is all about and what it takes to win a championship. And I know how Pop is. I've been in that locker room with him. I've seen him address David, Timmy, Manu, Tony. It does not matter. If he's not pleased with what you're doing, he's going to go right through you. A lot of guys know this. Guys that have played for him know that he's not going to blow any smoke up your nether regions. He's going to give you the truth. And so he was there at the plane, and I'm sure it wasn't like, hey, big fella, you know, watch your elbow. That's not how that conversation went, I'm sure. And so Pop has also gone in the locker room a few times, you know, after we haven't played so well during the playoffs, just to, you know, lend that other voice. Because, you know, the players are hearing Mitch, and then you have Pop come in there, and then they get that second opinion, and they're like, okay, what Mitch is talking about is exactly right. Here's Pop in here telling us exactly the same thing, but in maybe not so friendly terms or phrases. And so Pop, I'm sure he had a very candid conversation there with Victor, and you see how Victor responded. He's got to keep himself on the floor. Pop was probably not too pleased that he allowed himself to be kicked out of the game. I'm just guessing. But I've been around him for a long time. And so he addressed what he had to, and Victor has responded.
0: Sean Elliott here on the Rich Eisen Show. All right. Just like 99, not crazy. Here we go. It's Knicks and Spurs. Break it down for me, Sean. What do you think is going to be the key to these highly anticipated and no doubt well-watched NBA Finals?
1: I'm about to see how the first game unfolds, to be honest with you, and see what the Knicks have in store for our guys and how our guys are going to defend on the perimeter. The Knicks gave us a lot of problems this year. They beat us twice, beat us in the cup game where there was a lot of skin on the line for everybody involved. And then we had to come back from, I believe we were down 20 at home in late December.

0: beat them by two, where we had a rally late, and they were in control of that game most of the time. And then they beat us in Madison Square Garden early March, and pretty handily. So they have the know-how. They have the tools. Jalen Brunson, obviously, you don't have to talk too much about him and what he's meant to that franchise and everything he's done. I think he's, like Pop said, he's the head of the snake. You got to definitely keep him under control, number one. And that means Steph Castle or Ben Vassell, Dylan Harper, when De'Aaron Fox, when those guys are tasked with guarding him, you got to keep him under control. Don't allow him to get to the foul line. Make him make tough shots. Make him work for absolutely everything. And try to limit him getting everybody else involved in the game. If you can do that, you have a good chance to win. But, you know, this Knicks team is different. They're different than they have been in a long, long time. They're not just one player dominant. They have a lot of guys that can do things out there on the floor. OG Anunoby is a terrific player. He plays both ends of the floor, very physical, can score the ball. Really like him as a player, but any piece for any team. Obviously, Karl-Anthony Towns, like I said earlier today, a few years ago, you could argue that he was the best offensive big man in the league. He gave us 60 here a few years back in San Antonio when he played for the Timberwolves. So you scored 60 in an NBA game. That's pretty damn impressive. Mikal Bridges, we couldn't stop him a couple years ago. Every time we play him, he's been a difficult matchup for us. Mitchell Robinson, if he plays, forget about the broken finger. His strong suit is rebounding, getting physical, blocking shots. He can still do that. And the one pickup I got to say that I really liked was getting Jose Alvarado. When I saw that, I really thought that would help buoy the Knicks, because he's been a pain in our side for a long, long time. High energy player, really smart, just brings another level to that team when he's out there on the floor. And you have a lot of guys that are playing well. So I just want to see what the two teams have in store, what their game plans are, and then I can make a better assessment from there. But we're also a different team, Rich. I mean, we're not the same team that saw the Knicks early March. And we just went through a gauntlet here in the Western Conference. We beat Minnesota there in that second round with Anthony Edwards, who's one of the premier players in the league. And then you win game seven on the road against the defending champions with the two-time MVP. And that says a lot about our guys, about their mindset, the belief that they can go in there and actually win that game. So our guys right now, they believe that they can get it done. It doesn't matter who they're playing. They believe in each other. They play well together. And we have the very best player in the world, in my opinion, on our side. And so let's see what happens.
1: Let's see what happens. What advice would you give them about playing an NBA Finals game in Madison Square Garden, Sean?
0: You know, enjoy the moment. The biggest thing when you're playing in MSG is you just got to calm your nerves early on there, because it's the biggest spectacle in the NBA, right? I mean, it's just an atmosphere that's almost unrivaled. It's going to be crazy. Knicks fans are as loud and as boisterous as you're going to find anywhere in the league, maybe louder than everybody. And they're hungry. They're hungry. And our guys are going to have to bring a lot of attention to detail and keep your focus, block out the noise, those kind of things. If you can do that and you settle down and just realize it's basketball and you do what you're supposed to do, you stick to your roles, you don't try to do too much, then our guys can be successful.
1: Well, Sean, last question for you. If the Spurs do win it all, and there's going to be another one of those reunion-type dinners, right? They're locally in San Antonio.
0: Always.
1: You know, always is. Who picks always up the check for that, Sean? Who
0: stands the Spurs do.
1: Well, the organization does.
0: Oh, yeah. You better believe it. No one wants to be saddled with that bill individually.
1: All right.
0: And you better have some deep, deep pockets.
1: Who picks out the red wine? Does Pop still do that? Is he in charge of the wine?
0: I think if we win the whole thing, I think it's going to be whatever you want. That's what I'm guessing. Okay. R.C. Buford will be there. Okay. Peter, John will be there. Everybody will be there. And I don't think anybody's going to care at that point.
1: But we've always wondered that, because we've seen these photographs of the team all together, you know, with Pop in the center and everyone else there talking about
0: Pop would pick up a Okay. A lot of those. I mean,
1: he would.
0: Pop would do that, and Pop is, you know, he would kill me for saying, you know, what he does for the waiters and the servers, but he would pick it up, and he was the guy who started all the team dinners. He was the guy who started that. Now you have every team in the league that's doing that because it builds camaraderie. After the game, I've seen us win by 20. I've seen us lose by 20 or 30 on the road. And you go to these team dinners and all is forgotten. You forget about the mistakes you made. Pop might walk by the players' tables, get up and walk by the players' table and say, "Hey, Manu, what do you think about that Brunello? What do you think about the raviolis here? Do you like that gnocchi and lobster?" You know, he's always, it's about more than basketball with him. He's trying to get guys cultured, aware, and realize that there's more to life, and basketball is just a game.
1: Sean, what a treasure to pick your brain at a time like now. You're right at the center of so much going on with this franchise that I think a lot of this country's become more and more fascinated with and by with each passing victory over Oklahoma City. And now here comes the NBA Finals. If you don't mind, I'd love to have you on during the finals itself to get your thoughts on it, if you don't mind.
0: Just hit me up, man. Anytime, Rich.
1: I will do it. It's been too long, Sean. It's been too long.
0: Yes, it has been, buddy. Okay. I appreciate you.
1: Real quick, before I let you go. Do you have a Stuart Scott story, Sean? Got a story about Stu? He might have been at the 99 Finals. What do you think? No?
0: No, okay. I mean, I have to think about that one, to be honest with you. I worked with Stu early on when I worked for ESPN, my first couple of years. And so, now Stu was a good dude. What a great dude. Funnier than hell, away from it all.
1: Yep.
0: And just, you know, one caring individual. So, you know, obviously a big loss, and we've talked about it for years, but an amazing personality, a great guy.
1: Yeah, we used to call your highlights, Sean, all the time. We used to do that.
0: Yeah, lots of them.
1: They were indeed. Next time I have you on, maybe we'll shake the cobwebs a little bit on that.
0: All right.
1: Thanks again, Sean. Appreciate it.
0: All right. Thank you.
1: Sean Elliott, everybody, right here on the program, giving you some insight on what's going on with the Spurs. And the answer is a lot. All right. We'll take a break and I'll look at my phone and see how many texts I've gotten. Something's up, man, in the NFL. Something is afoot. I don't know if it's going to break today. If it does, we'll be all over.
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24: The biggest change to me in Cleveland is, where's the toughness going to come from? 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

0: 844-204-RICH, number to dial. We're back here on the Rich Eisen Show on the radio side of things. There is some breaking news out of the National Football League, although not what was been is rumored to be blowing my phone up right now. But you got it? You want to hit it?
1: Okay. Here it comes.
2: And Maria, I see
3: breaking news.
0: A reunion of sorts. Mm. Look who's back on the New York Football Giants, everybody. Odell Beckham Jr. The rumors are true. He's been chit-chatting with him. The dynamic, once upon a time rookie of the New York Giants who came in and set the city aflame. Ladies and gentlemen, let's not forget, when that kid came out of LSU, he was hurt. Remember that? He came in, he was...
4: Slipped in the draft a little bit.
0: Right?
4: Yeah.
0: He was hurt, and he didn't... Get this right. I should have checked this out during the commercial break.
4: Wow. His first three seasons are as good as they come.
0: They sure as hell are.
4: Yeah.
0: But he in his first season, he did not start game one.
4: He only played 12 games.
0: Right. And he was just unreal. Of course, the game that we all remember was the... There he goes, right there.
4: Woo!
0: It's the week one Sunday night in New York, in New Jersey, if you will. That was against... Let me see. That was week one... this game wasn't week one when it was happening.
4: No, but, no, it wasn't.
0: This is the game against Dallas back in the day.
4: Yeah.
0: On Sunday Night Football, couldn't believe it. And you know who they're playing week one this year. It's Dallas at MetLife.
5: That was a tremendous effort in a losing
0: cause. In a losing cause. You love pointing out what the final score
5: is. Yeah, because I have to.
4: Also, are we
0: pointing out what the final score of that game?
4: I mean, I don't want to be the wet blanket, but like,
5: you don't.
0: Well, listen. The last time he started a game was the playoff victory for the Ravens against Houston in the 2023 season.
4: He hasn't been a good player in a long time, and I would actually be kind of surprised if he is
0: makes the team.
4: Yeah, and on the field week one for that game.
0: I don't know, because obviously John Harbaugh loves him, and there's much to love about him. As far as I'm concerned.
4: Yeah, of course. I just mean from a pure football standpoint. Like, it's been a while since he was a good player, that's all.
0: You know.
4: 33 years old, multiple knee injuries, he had a suspension not too long ago. You know, it's fine.
0: And you look at their wide receiver grouping, Darius Slayton, Darnell Mooney.
4: They signed Braxton Berrios today.
0: You know, obviously Malik Nabers, so you've got a little bit of LSU love there. I mean, Isaiah Hodgins, Malachi Fields. Calvin Austin as well.
4: This just tells me that
0: Jalen Hyatt is a guy that they're waiting for finally take off out of Tennessee, the kid they drafted a couple years ago.
4: Just feels like Malik Nabers isn't going to be ready week one. You know,
0: perfect way to welcome in Matthew from Connecticut on the program. What's up, Matthew? How are you, sir?
6: Can you guys hear me?
0: We can. Hey. What's going on, Matthew?
4: Hey, bud.
6: Not much. For the first time in my 13 years of being a fan, I got confident. So, I was wondering if I can do the win-loss schedule for the New York Football Giants.
0: Absolutely, sir. We've got about 2 minutes for you. You ready to hit the music? Go for it. Matthew in Connecticut, what happens on opening night against the Cowboys?
6: T.J. Jefferson's going to cry. The Giants are winning that one.
0: I love it.
5: Come on,
0: like the moxie.
5: Come on,
0: brother. Then there's a Monday night. The Giants are out here in Los Angeles to take on the Rams.
6: Yeah, that's not happening.
0: Okay.
6: But if you're competitive, I'll be proud.
0: Week three, home for the Titans.
6: Gable ain't coming back winning. That's
0: home for the Cardinals, week four.
6: 3-1, that's a win.
0: 3-1 at the Commanders, week five.
6: That's a win.
0: 4-1, home for the Saints.
6: Don't turn the ball over 5 times in a row, and that's a win.
0: That's a reference to last year's loss. 5-1 at the Texans.
6: Pray for Jackson Dart-Helsey that game, that's a loss.
0: 5-2 off the bye at the Eagles.
6: Never seen us win at Lincoln Financial, that's a loss.
0: 5-3, home for the Commanders, short week, return Thursday night.
6: We are sweeping them.
0: 6-3. Home for the Jaguars.
6: I think they're worse than last year. That's a win.
0: 7-3, visiting Daniel Jones and the Colts.
6: That's not happening. No revenge Daniel Derp's game.
0: Daniel Derp loses, huh? 8-3. Home for the Niners.
6: First game I'm ever going to live. I think the Niners will be not healthy. That's a win.
0: Okay. We're now 9-3 at the Seahawks.
6: That's a loss.
0: 9-4, home for the Browns.
6: That's a win.
0: 10-4 at the Lions on a Monday night.
6: close game, but L.
0: 10-5 at the Cowboys.
6: Sweeping in Jerry's World.
0: 11-5 home for the Eagles.
6: We are sweeping. We are splitting with the Crap Birds.
0: Okay, so that's a loss, you're saying?
6: That's a 12-5. Go Big Blue and go Knicks.
0: Okay, there you go. Matthew in Connecticut, everybody.
4: Man.
0: You'll be crying, is what he said.
4: Crying.
5: Does he know how many times his team has beaten the Cowboys in the last few years?
0: Remind him.
5: They haven't.
4: They haven't.
0: Okay.
5: I mean, what are we doing?
0: He's got Odell Beckham and 12 wins in his back pocket. Fantastic. All right, we're through hour number one, and that fat bit of NFL news that's blowing my phone up is yet to be real. We'll see if we make it through the show entirely without it. I'm hoping not, to be straight up with you. John Smoltz is...
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0: Earlier on the show, two-time All-Star and NBA champion Sean Elliott. Coming up, Baseball Hall of Famer John Smoltz. Commanders wide receiver Terry McLaurin. And now, it's Rich Eisen.
1: All right, hour number two of the show is on the air. Hour number two of my phone blowing up like crazy that a massive, massive National Football League trade is about to happen. June 1st has arrived, which means salary cap concerns over the last 2 months that have held up trades and deals and things of that nature have been removed. It does not involve A.J. Brown. And I don't want to go any crazier because it may not happen. But we're keeping an eye on everything for you. As we mentioned last hour, the rumor is rampant that Myles Garrett is on the move. So keep an ear peeled or an eye peeled, whatever.
4: Ears peeled, yeah, sure.
1: For the moment, we bring in our Hall of Fame friend getting ready to play in the American Century Championship and is trying, ladies and gentlemen, trying to qualify for the U.S. Senior Open because he's damn good at the game of golf. Ladies and gentlemen, John Smoltz is back on the program. How are you, John? Good to see you.
5: I'm doing great. Just tell me Myles Garrett's going to the Lions and everything else.
1: You know what I mean? Then Christmas arrives on June 1st,
5: yeah.
1: Does it not, John? You know what
5: You're
1: I mean?
5: You're not kidding. And I want to get something out of the way before we talk about America's Central Championship because
1: yes,
5: I don't think I've had a chance to congratulate you.
1: On?
5: Congratulations on the University of Michigan winning the National Basketball Championship. And I will tell you this, I will confess.
1: Mm-hmm.
5: Normally, mm-hmm. I present my bracket in a celebrity challenge every year. This year, I confess, I did not submit it. The reason being is I had Michigan winning it all. And you know what that does for me. So
1: I do know that. You're a highly classy individual, and I appreciate you taking the time because you know I was going to bring it up. But listen, you also know, being a Sparty and a Michigan State
5: yeah.
1: fan with Izzo, what it takes and how good the Spartans were this past year and how good we were, you know, against you. You could just see
5: yeah.
1: and how deep the Big Ten was. Have you met Dusty May? Have you ever come across him?
5: I haven't.
1: You'll love him.
5: Seems like an unbelievable coach. In game four, all I had to see was four games. I said, they're going to win a national championship. Now, they were talented. They played the right way. He's a great coach. Big Ten, finally, we talk about somebody winning the tournament from the Big Ten because it was the deepest league. But, yeah, congrats. Got to be very proud.
1: I appreciate that. Are you in a clubhouse somewhere? It does look like you're somewhere getting ready to tee it up.
5: I'm at home,
1: okay.
5: Right outside my pool. Yeah,
1: okay.
5: Got a little chipping area that I'll probably go to right after this to work on the short game.
1: All right, how are we feeling? How are we feeling?
5: Feeling great.
1: Yeah.
5: Actually feeling great. You know,
1: okay.
5: Game's in a really good spot. It's just a matter of making putts. You know how that goes. You got to make putts.
1: Yep.
5: And those are the two things that keep me from winning the American Century Championship and going to the next level in golf. So this Wednesday, I'll try to do something that I did about 6-7 years ago. And, you know, I'm excited about it.
1: And you're in my favorite town in the United States, right? Trying to do this, correct? Right.
5: Well,
1: I'm very popular. We're about to try and go
5: Jupiter, Florida.
1: No. For the U.S. Senior Open, if you get.
5: Oh there. Yes, you are popular in Ohio.
1: Yes,
5: right.
1: Yeah, Columbus Open
5: yeah.
1: in particular.
5: That's correct.
1: Yeah, say hi to everybody there for me if you make it, and I'm sure you
5: will.
1: So, and so your game is your sight.
5: Because
1: I know you like to get dialed in, certainly for the American Century Championship. But this would be a great way to get ready for that, I'd imagine, for sure.
5: There's no doubt. It'd be the weekend before. It'd be absolutely perfect timing.
1: Okay.
5: And then I would get ready for it.
1: Okay, very good. And so, yeah, you're at the Bears Club in Jupiter, Florida this week, and then you make the field, and here we go in Columbus, Ohio. Is it called the Scioto Country Club? Did I get that
5: Scioto.
1: Right?
5: Yeah, Scioto. Scioto.
1: Ah,
5: yeah, where
1: Scioto.
5: Jack Nicklaus grew up.
1: Well, it's Columbus, Ohio. It makes sense.
5: Yep.
1: It all tracks. It all tracks. Before we return to the American Century Championship, I'd love to ask you what you think of this particular race in the National League for Cy Young right now, John.
5: Yeah.
1: It's off the charts. I don't know how you could choose right now.
5: Well, you're right. It's fantastic, and some guys are on some unbelievable streaks. The National League has really the balance of the teams that are going to be really good this year and are good. But, you know, Paul Skene's always going to be a front runner, dynamic pitcher out of the Pittsburgh Pirates. But you got this guy by the name of Ohtani that I've been saying for years his greatest asset is his arm, and everyone thought I was crazy. And now they don't think I'm as crazy because he's the greatest generational pitcher to ever and hitter to play in our sport. He's dynamic. He's got a chance to win the Cy Young. His mind is motivated on it. Sanchez, what he's doing in Philadelphia is ridiculous. But I think for Shohei Ohtani, he wants to prove to the world why he's not just considered a great hitter, that his attributes on the mound will be his greatest asset come playoff time because he's tough to hit. And the only thing that keeps him from maybe being in the conversation at the end, his team is so good that they may rest him. He may not get as much of the statistical categories that some of the others will get, but man, do I love watching him pitch.
1: Yeah, you mentioned Chris Sanchez, who is actually, for the first time, and I can remember, inhaling distance of Oral Hershiser's record for most consecutive scoreless innings. He's got 44 and two-thirds right now. And then you didn't even mention Mizorowski of Milwaukee, who has been just lights out, and he's touching 100 half of his pitches in a game.
5: Yeah, he's a freak. I hope he doesn't fall victim to every narrative that we talk about, and that is, when is he going to get his Tommy John? You know, I've been banging that drum for a long time. I hope the young man stays healthy. He has a unique way that he throws a baseball. I wouldn't say it's prototypically perfect, but he's got genetics that allow him to throw a baseball well beyond what's normal. You know, for Milwaukee and how they go about their business, tremendous organization with less resources, and I think he's a byproduct of that. So, you know, my fingers are crossed. No one's escaped it yet. And Paul Skene's might be the only one that we're talking about. You know, Scooble had to go and get his little elbow surgery. But, you know, it's a narrative I'm tired of talking about. And I want to see these guys pitch well beyond what they're capable of, because that's the fun part about being in the professional sports, man. Dominating as long as you can and wearing the uniform as long as you can.
1: So let's return to Ohtani for a bit here, John, because you mentioned the mental aspect, like mentally he wants this, which is, by the way, could you imagine his streak of three MVP seasons in a row, one American, two national, gets broken up because he wins the Cy Young instead? I mean, it's stupid. You can't even make it up, but all of us watching it feel you just gotta, you know, roll the baseball out and he'll do it. But mental aspect of it, what does he need to do? Like, what is he doing that you think others, other than the physical attributes?
5: Well, first of all, he wants it. He speaks it into existence. He wrote everything down when he was a young man in Japan. He's going to absolutely live out his destiny of what he wants to do. And I think he's mentally tough and athletic beyond belief. So, look, there is going to be some regression when you're really, really good at both. You're going to have one of them suffer a little bit. And I will say that if he wins the Cy Young, he's going to win the MVP as well. I mean, it's basically his trophy to lose, fair or not. It's just a discussion in a world that we've never seen anything like it. When he goes into a slump offensively, he can't afford to go into a slump on the mental end in pitching. So he's constantly on guard for doing something that nobody has been able to do just by one self by itself. So when he had nothing to do but concentrate on hitting, he stole 50, hit 50 home runs. Now that he's pitching, his stolen bases are going to go down, his offense is going to go down, but you're seeing the byproduct of his pitching. So there's this complicated metrics of when to give him a day off, when should he hit, did he hit when he pitches, and he's going to impact the game in so many different ways. I truly believe that if he wasn't a pitcher, he'd want to be one of the greatest outfielders to ever play the game. But because he's going to be the DH and the pitcher, I basically am saying he could do whatever he wants. And when he sets his mind to it, he's on a mission to just totally focus on that aspect. That's why his offense is a little bit down. You can understand him. He's got to go to hitters meetings. He's got to take BP. He's got to go to the mound. He's got to throw BP. He's got to watch video. He's got a million things in his head that he's looking forward to when he gets ready for his next start. So those are the things people don't understand. What he's managing and what he's doing is truly amazing.
1: Yeah, that's what I wanted to unpack a little bit here, is that because you can't just go out there and go, you know, my split's great. This pitch is great. I'm feeling this pitch is my pitch tonight in my arsenal. You got to know the guy at the plate. You got to know what his weaknesses and what his strengths are every single time that you're out there, as well as the guy that's trying to get you out when you grab a bat. How the hell does he do it?
5: You know, us pitchers, us mortals, when we used to hit, we didn't really concern that much with the guy on the mound. We were worried about getting outs, and if we bunted every once in a while and got a hit or hit a homer, that would be a bonus. He's doing this on a nightly basis. So, again, taking care of your body, eating right, getting the rest you need. You need different rest for hitting than you do for pitching. I would argue that his sleep study and sleep schedule is different for pitching than it is for hitting. And I give you an example for me, because I was a clown I was loose cannon. I didn't care much about what go on in between. I didn't need sleep for 4 days, but the day that I pitched, I slept in till about noon or 1 o'clock every day that I pitched. So that's what I needed. Imagine what he needs at a high level and the level that he's playing. That's, to me, that's what separates him as the greatest player ever.
1: Hall of Famer John Smoltz here on the Rich Eisen Show. Who's the American League team you should be circling? Obviously, the Rays are playing terrific baseball, and the Yankees trying to keep up with them when their pitching is healthy or their bullpen isn't imploding. What do you make of the American League right now, John?
5: The American League is wide open. The Yankees are the prohibited favorites because their starting staff can just dominate. I think their offense has to find a way to cut down strikeouts, and when they do, they're going to be tough to beat. The upstaging, surprising Chicago White Sox, that's a great story, finally.
1: Right.
5: But I think it's anybody's game in the American League, depending on the moves they make. I don't think Toronto's going to be in the position they are right now. They're going to get healthy. They're going to return to the form they did last year. Seattle's getting dangerous. They're starting to get hot. So it's going to be some of the same names, same teams that you saw last year in the postseason that I think are going to be there. But I think the Yankees have made the best improvements in their rotation. They get Garrett Cole back. They'll eventually get Max Fried back. They've got the ability to shut down the opposing team. The one thing that hurts the Yankees every year, every postseason, is can they make enough contact? And now they can at least make up for the lack of contact in areas with their pitching staff because they can win a close game.
1: What do you think of Cam Schlittler, John, who's going to have a two-start week? He's taken on the Guardians, who constantly give the Yankees trouble on Tuesday night. And then he's got the Boston Red Sox to wrap up that series on the weekend. What do you think of this kid?
5: This kid has got ice water. He's got tremendous life to his pitching. What he did last year was short of miraculous, being so young. He's fearless. And then once you click in as mentally as a pitcher and you go, I've arrived, which he may be there right now, you start thinking that this is no longer, you know, a once in a while thing. This is every 5 days. So understanding what it takes to make it through a season is going to be key. Knowing when to push your body, when to take a break, when to get off the gas. I don't think pitchers can max effort the way they've been able to do this in a full season and get to the end of the year healthy. That's the difference. And whether they space them out or take some time, who knows? But I think the only concern I have is if you're full tilt every single time, what do you have left at the end of the season? And it's a long year. So that's something that young players have to learn how to manage. And what they're being asked to do is not in the resume or it's not in the reward system. They want them to dominate every single time out. And I think that's a tough ask.
1: I just found something in common I have with the Yankees, John, based on your last comment, was when the chips are down at the American Century Championship, I have trouble making good contact myself. So there's that.
5: Yeah, but you'll learn from it. You'll learn from it. You're an athlete.
1: This is year two for me in a row after finishing second and last year, John.
5: I promise you this. Mm-hmm. You will not be in the bottom five. I promise.
1: Wow. Whoa.
5: I promise.
1: Confidence.
5: The first year is so difficult for people. Yeah. I don't care if you're a great golfer or you're just getting it. The first year is different. And now that you've experienced it, now you know that the 50,000 that are out to see you play, it's not that big a deal the next time you swing a club and tee it up at the American Century. It won't be.
1: And I appreciate you including me in the collective you wanting to see me play. You know,
5: absolutely.
1: Obviously. So you, all right, what would it mean for you to win this thing, John? Come on now.
5: Let's put it honestly, in all seriousness, this is the one thing I've marked down I want to win so bad. You know, I have come close. I've followed my Atlanta Braves career, four second place finishes, just like the Atlanta Braves career.
1: Okay.
5: We were so close. And look, you know, I'm 59. It's time to get it going. I'm going to be the oldest winner. I know that. It's just a matter of when. You know, and then ultimately be able to say I'm a champion, because that's what a lot of people before me have been able to do. And I just need to get off to a better start. And my first round, look, I think I might do this.
1: Okay.
5: All right.
1: Yep.
5: To get one with nature and one with the golf course, you got to understand those greens. You've experienced them. They're difficult. I don't exactly putt them well. Okay. I may spend a night in Tahoe on the green, laying on the green, just getting one with the putting green. Now, I will need somebody. I'll need my caddy to look out. I've seen some bears before on the golf course. I don't want to have anyone, you know, sneak up on me. Mm-hmm. So that could be.

0: place in Lake Tahoe, airing on Peacock and NBC July 10th through the 12th. And you heard what he had to say. I will not finish in the bottom five. That is big news.
1: Woo!
0: That's the breaking news so far in this program.
1: Maybe
0: that's why my phone's buzzing. Like with Miles Garrett.
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0: indeed. Back here on the Rich Eisen Show, and I'll just repeat the breaking news, certainly of interest here in Los Angeles, California, where we're heard every day on ESPN 710. The Los Angeles Rams have just officially stopped messing around as if they were just playing footsie. They've just acquired Myles Garrett from the Cleveland Browns. And they're sending Jared Verse, the 2027 first-round pick, and currently other draft pick compensation to be determined. That's what's just happened. I don't mean to turn my next guest into a television pundit, but I got to ask him
1: right?
0: How his lands in his neck of the woods. One of the best in the business, wide receiver, the Washington Commanders, the OG from the Ohio State, Terry McLaurin, back on the program. How are you, Terry? Good to see you.
2: What's up, Rich, man? How you doing? Good to see you, too.
0: How's this news hitting you?
2: I was walking in. I was hearing that. That's a blockbuster for sure. I mean, Myles Garrett is obviously, I think, top two, you know, at his position. Probably one of the top five players in the league. Jared Verse, who I also think is going to be, if not already, one of the top DNs in the league. So teams are trying to make moves to put him in position. So we're all chasing that Super Bowl. So that was crazy.
0: Yeah. I mean, this is something that's been talked about. You're in the facility right now?
2: Yeah, I am. Yeah, I just got done working out.
0: All right. So you guys talking about this sort of thing?
2: So we ended about 12:30. So a lot of the guys are either in treatment or getting around. So I'm sure we'll probably it'll be buzzing around tomorrow.
0: Yeah, I bet so.
2: Yeah, that's crazy.
0: And then how do you think, again, how do you think this lands in the world of Browns fans that you know from your time in Ohio, Terry? How do you think this one lands? Not to turn you into that guy, but what do you think?
2: I mean, each year the Browns are, you know, I think their fans are extremely optimistic. That's what I respect. Like, obviously, they haven't had the success that they wanted to have, but, you know, I've met a lot of diehard Browns fans from my time in Ohio, and they still ride pretty hard. So, I mean, I think getting a guy like Jared Verse is, you know, he's a young player who's ascending. If I'm not mistaken, maybe from the area, so that's pretty cool for him to maybe be back closer to home. And, you know, you get a guy you can build around. So, obviously, losing a guy like Myles, you know, he's impossible to replace. He's started his career there and done so many great things. But, you know, that's the NFL, too. It's a business, and, you know, guys, there's a lot of attrition. So we'll see how it works out for both teams.
0: Well, I appreciate you turning yourself into a pundit for the moment.
2: Yeah, man, I got to get a little practice in, maybe.
0: You're good at it, man.
2: I might have a future in this. We'll see.
0: You're good at it. No, you're not done yet.
2: No, not at all.
0: But you're done being a pundit in this conversation, so we can turn the page a bit here. How are you doing?
2: I'm doing really well. We're about to head into week two OTA, so body's feeling good, starting to put the new offense together, seeing it, you know, come to life on the grass after being in the meeting rooms for the first few weeks. And it's been really fun building this thing together.
0: And I'm sure you must be relieved you're not dealing with the business side of things like you were at this point last year, right? I mean, and that's potentially part of the reason why somebody like Myles Garrett does get sent on the move at some point in time. The business intervenes. Yeah. Last year, did the business wreck your season, do you think, Terry, last year?
2: Say it again, it cut out.
0: Did the business wreck your season last year, do you think?
2: Yeah, I mean, I think that's a fair question. I think it definitely it intersected. I think a lot of people say when the business and football intersect, like, it can definitely shake up a lot of things. And, you know, when you're a player who's been around for a while, like myself, and had a key role in this team for a while, You know the importance of being out there, and that was something that was always on my mind. But at the same time, this is a business. It's a business for the player, and it's a business for the team. Like, if you don't produce, teams move on from you. And when you produce at a high level as a player, you deserve to be compensated like that. So it was definitely a challenge. I think the biggest part that I missed was this team-building aspect in the spring. Mm-hmm. Obviously, you have that around camp, but I think spring, everything is new, and with us having a new offensive coordinator, defensive coordinator, you know, Jaden being back and healthy and everything like that, building this new offense is extremely important for me to be here each and every day and kind of just help this offense come to life and try to be a go-to guy in this offense and bring the vision that Blau has to offense.
0: Yeah, I mean, and again, you know, the fact that you could just walk around a building and not have to worry about that stuff, right? That you could just focus on exactly what you just said. It's got to mean the difference. It's got to make a big difference.
2: 100%. I think last year, like 2025 was a lot. I got married last year.
0: Congrats.
2: Yeah, I went to, took a few trips to Italy, had a trip to the Maldives and traveled around. And then, you know, I had the contract situation in the summer, got hurt early in the part of the year. So everything that I'm so used to over the first 7 years of my career was just completely different from a timing standpoint, my body, and just the business side of football. It was tough, but I grew a lot during that time, man, honestly. I learned a lot about myself. I had an unbelievable support system. And, you know, when I was finally able to get that done, you know, this is a place that I see myself continuing my career and playing as long as they'll want me here. So, you know, I'm just looking forward to getting back on track. I've had such a great offseason, been able to end the season, allow my body to get the rest it needed, and started training right after the Super Bowl and headed right into OTA. So I'm feeling really good right now. No setbacks, no ailments. And, you know, the numbers are supporting the work that I've been putting in. So I'm looking forward to this year.
0: All right, I lied. I had you as a pundit earlier. Now I'm turning you into an information person. How's your quarterback looking?
2: Man, he looks really, really good. And since I know Jaden since he got drafted, he's always been a focused, determined, prepared player, young guy, but now he's a vet. And this offseason, you can tell he's taking even more of a leadership role, more initiative of, you know, putting his hands on the steering wheel of this offense. You know, I think it's no secret that Blau wants to build this offense around him, the things that he does really well. And, I mean, there's countless things he does well. And, you know, him being able to work under center and use more of the play action is only going to not only help him, but it's going to help the receivers, going to help the O-line, the running backs, the tight ends. And so I just think the biggest thing you can tell, his voice is becoming more and more loud. He's a very laid back person, but from getting us together, throwing in LA, you know, before OTA started, to the way he's communicating in the meetings, him and I are having so many conversations, not only on the field, but through text. We were going into Memorial Day weekend, and you know, Friday guys are doing their plans, and he's texting me about a route that we ran that day, and I'm like, all right, Five, like, we cut on the weekend now, like, we could talk about this on Monday. But that's just the type of player he is. He's always locked in and focused on the task at hand, and you can just tell his personality is continuing to grow. And you know, he's the leader that we want leading this team this year and every year. So it's just been really fun to be able to build with him. And I think for me, it's been different because I think this may be the first year I've had the same quarterback starting for 3 years. Huh. And that continuity goes such a long way. And so him and I are really, you know, hitting a lot of early marks now in OTA. So I believe it's going to continue to build as we get throughout the offseason.
0: And there's so many new offenses and new offensive coordinators around the league that I'm fascinated to see, you know, how it plays out. It was one of them, one of, you know, three in the division, as a matter of fact, you know, with the Eagles hiring a new offensive coordinator. The Giants have obviously got John Harbaugh in the mix there now. And then there's you. You mentioned David Blau, the OC, in the conversation about it's a more pro-style offense that he's bringing in. You kind of just referred to it a little bit. That is what is happening. And what more meat can you put on the bones there of what it's going to look like?
2: Yeah, I mean, I'm not going to give away too much, but I just know he wants to be multiple. And the first thing he said about our philosophy, he wants the same things to look different and different things to look the same. And I take from that is you want things to marry together. You want formations that you could build off of. You have multiple formations that you could run same plays out of. You have different formations that you could give the defense a completely different look. But all encompassing, it all makes sense as an offense. You know, for a receiver, going from no huddle to a huddle, that's different. You know what I mean? It goes from a signal base to really being able to open your ears to what part of the play call is most important. I think I got to give Jaden a lot of credit because it seems like he's just really picked up the offense really quickly, and his calls out there when we're in OTAs are really clean and concise, so it allows the communication to be that much better. And so, you know, I've been benefiting through OTAs of having a lot of similar stems and formations that allow me just to manipulate defenses more, manipulate the DB a lot more, and put them in a position of feeling like they maybe have to guess what I'm running because they just saw this same formation two or three plays ago, but it's a completely different concept. And as a receiver, that's music to my ears because you never want to feel like the defense has the upper hand on you. And, you know, I feel like with this offense, we'll have a chance to not only be on the attack, but also be able to get back to things in the games that maybe have been successful earlier in the first or second quarter. So I can't say enough great things about David Blau. He's an excellent communicator. He's been that way before he even got the offensive coordinator job. He's extremely personable, and he's played the game. You know what I mean? He knows what it's like to be in our shoes extremely recently, and he knows the importance of putting playmakers in position to make plays. And he's been around so many talented offensive minds and offensive players. It's kind of seemed like it's come second nature for him to step into this role. And so even though this is his first opportunity, we're all excited to help support him and bring his vision to life because we all definitely believe that he has a chance to have a bright future in this league as a coach. A
0: few minutes left with Terry McLaurin, Washington Commanders, Pro Bowl wide receiver here on the program. All right, first round of the NFL draft. You're sitting wherever you're sitting. Commanders are seventh overall on the clock.
2: Mm-hmm.
0: And there's Sonny Styles. There's Caleb Downs out there.
2: Yeah.
0: You know, I mean, walk me through what you were going through at that point.
2: Yeah, you know, leading up to that week, I was, I don't make any of those decisions, but I was buzzing around AP and a lot of our front office people. It was like, we got a lot of options of Buckeyes. You know what I mean? Like, just grab one of them. Just grab one of them. And, you know, they're going to be available, and just shout out to that program and, you know, everything that they're doing great with Coach Day and Coach Mick and having those guys prepared. But when we got Sonny, you know, I've known Sonny for a few years now, got to meet him a few times when I've gone back to Ohio State over the years. And man, he doesn't carry himself like a rookie. I know that's cliche, but he has a very serious demeanor about him. He's extremely smart. And he was a captain back in Ohio State, so I know what that means. You know what I mean? He had the utmost respect of the coaches and the players there. And he's a guy who leads with his work first. You know what I mean? You don't really hear him a lot, even though he's a middle linebacker. His communication is great so far, but he just handles his business like a grown man, comes in here, does his treatment, studying his film, and he's down there now working. So I've just tried to encourage him as much as I can to come in here and be himself. You know, they drafted him for a reason, to be a leader on that side of the football when his time comes, and to come be an impact player. And like I said, having a Buckeye is always great, you know, because just the demeanor in which we play with, we're used to championship atmospheres and competitive environments, and I know he's going to fit in great here, you know, especially having DQ with his background as a linebackers coach. He's on a fast track with him and Coach Ken to really help us this year. So I was sitting there, you know, selfishly, you always, you know, I love the receivers, you know what I mean? Zone six and zone six, and I was happy for Carnell, but I don't think you go wrong drafting a Buckeye, and especially that high, and we're really glad to have him. He's been great.
0: Yeah, everybody's just trying to strive for JSN money, huh, Terry? Right?
2: Hey,
0: that's what we
2: gotta get. Shout out to JSN, man. He broke the bank. He deserved it.
0: Whew,
2: yeah.
0: Did he ever. What would your advice to Carnell Tate be?
2: Yeah, you know, I reached out to him. I got to know him over the last year or two, and I'm just really blown away by his demeanor. He's a very composed man. He's dealt with a lot of adversity, and he's never let it sway him one way or the other. And, you know, playing at Ohio State, I have that type of background as well, where he's a number one wide receiver. But on the other side, you got a guy by the name of Jeremiah Smith who's going to be a top five pick next year. So I think he learned to embrace the role that he had at Ohio State, but he also, we all know what he's truly capable of. And I think, you know, obviously Coach Daboll has done a great job coordinating offenses and, you know, neighbors, and just so many receivers have had success in that offense. I know he's going to be a go-to guy. Cam Ward, I'm a fan of his game as well. So I'm rooting for him, you know, not against us when we play him this year, but I'm looking forward to seeing how he takes the next step in the league. He has everything you're looking for: hands, speed, route running, deceptiveness. And he's smart. So I think he's going to be able to step in there and help them right away.
0: Well, listen, Terry, I think I've shown off my professionalism through this conversation over the last 2-3 minutes, right? Just letting you talk about how great Ohio State is.
2: Yeah, I appreciate that.
0: Listen, I'm a pro. But because I also really appreciate you as a person, you just told me you got married. I've got a late wedding present for you.
2: Do you really?
0: I do. It's right here. It's a Dusty May autographed piece of the floor of the Michigan National Championship from Indianapolis.
3: Wow.
0: You know,
2: right,
0: it just shows you how
2: right.
0: much I care about you.
2: Okay. So I'm from Indianapolis, so like I'm familiar with the area. I appreciate it, but I may put that in the back of my office.
0: I could frame this tweet right here that Michigan's knocked Ohio State out of 5 Big Ten tournaments this year. Baseball, Ooh. Softball, men's basketball, hockey, and lacrosse. We could, I could frame
2: how
0: that
2: did,
0: one.
2: How did, well. Remind me, how'd the last Team Up North Ohio State game go?
0: Oh, Team Up North.
2: Team Up North.
0: Oh.
2: Yeah, yeah, okay, all right. And don't remind me about the year before. What have you done for me lately?
0: So wait a minute. So once a week, once every year, we got to spell your last name Xclaurin? Like,
2: yeah.
0: Come on.
2: It takes what it takes. And honestly, like, it was killing me to the point where I almost had to stop watching the games because I never lost to you guys. You know, so I never knew what that felt
0: that's what I was looking for out of this interview, right there.
2: You know? Now I'm in here getting bullied by Mikey Sarah still. Like, he won't leave me alone. So, but that's what makes the rivalry great. And I will say this.
0: Yes, sir.
2: I will say this.
0: Yes,
2: you know, they teach us, they train us up at Ohio State to dislike the team up north and the color blue. And we hate it. Don't get me wrong. I don't like it. But right. you guys are some solid men. You know what I mean? The Michigan men I've met, you guys are really solid people. So I do have respect for you guys.
0: Seriously, who else are you going to do an interview with where you get a great wedding present like the one I just
2: gave? There
0: you
2: go.
0: Up, right?
2: I appreciate that. Thank you.
0: Thanks for the time, Terry. Appreciate seeing you out there without the business hanging over your head. Go crush it. Thanks for the time.
2: I appreciate you. It's always a pleasure.
0: Right back at you. That's Terry McLaurin, everybody, the Washington Commanders. Where the conversation in there is not just about how great the quarterback looks, but they're talking about what we're all talking about. Miles Garrett's a Ram. Holy crap. Your phone calls, 844-204-RICH, and Tom Pelissero is going to join us in hour three to talk about this breaking news. And I think he's on the golf course, too.
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10: 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Tom Pelissero is going to join us in the middle of next hour. Chris Brockman, Overreaction Monday is a casualty of today's news.
11: Oh,
10: we will now have Overreaction Monday on a Tuesday.
11: Whack.
10: Come on now. We've got to open phone lines and talk about this. Shepard in Los Angeles, California, just called in, wants to talk about the news of the day. Miles Garrett is coming to Los Angeles to play for the Rams. What's up, sir?
11: Hello, Rich. Thank you for having me on.
10: Yes, sir.
11: I am very worried about this. I know that the Rams are going all in, and it's worked once before, but I feel like our Rams are testing fate, and I could use – do you feel like they're tempting the football gods by going all in twice over?
10: Let me ask you this, Shepard. What are you nervous about? You're getting a few. You can't even call him a first ballot Hall of Famer because it's who he is. It's just like you can't even.
12: It's one of the greatest defensive players.
10: Oh my
12: ever.
10: God! at the zenith of his talent, he's not on the back end. He's not falling off. I mean, just tell you, I personally see him in with my own two eyes at the NFL Honors, or you see him anywhere. The last two words you're thinking are, he's not falling off anything. As a matter of fact, the Rams just acquired the one person who could make Aaron Donald look in the mirror and say, do I look fat?
12: You stole one of my overreactions.
10: It's the truth.
12: Oh. Aaron Donald is coming out of retirement. Mark my words.
10: Okay, well, leave that one for overreaction.
12: There's no way.
10: But honestly,
12: really?
10: Don't go down that wormhole.
13: I'll make a comparison.
10: We're good.
13: Later.
10: We'll talk about it another time. We're focused on the moment right now of what is in fact happening for real. And thank you for the call, Shepard. I think I've made my point. This is earth-shattering. And I understand, you know, what Shepard just said about being nervous and you know, tempting this, tempting that. I ask any Rams fan here.
12: Yep.
10: Any Rams fan. That fellow who called in from Singapore to troll all over the Niners is able to do that because of the one in the case.
12: Yep.
10: Yeah. You got to put him in the case when you can. Ask any Seahawk fan how great life is now and for years to come. They can look at the Niners and say, we've had multiples in the case now since you've last won it. We just had John Smoltz on the air with the rumor being red hot about Myles Garrett. And he's like, please tell me it's the Lions. Lions fans would give anything to put one in the case. And the Rams are right there. And not only did they do that in the last few months, they've added Trent McDuffie for the back end. They extend Stafford. They draft a kid who they think is the next guy, right? Jalen Watson is too, as well. And the Rams just added Myles Garrett. A walking bat suit. They threw up the signal. And I understand this comes across in the same way that the drafting of Ty Simpson, the Rams didn't want to denigrate, upset, get Matthew Stafford upset, right? In the same way, Jared Verse is going to hear, like, this is a no-brainer, man. You're so good. You're great. You're generationally great. Boy, did Les Snead hit it with him. And he's so damn good. And he's the next generation. And it's suddenly like, oh, yeah, we can get Myles Garrett. Here's a plane ticket to Ohio. And it's going to be tough for him to handle that, I imagine. He'll put a chip on his shoulder and he'll deal with it. But at the end of the day, Jared Verse is going to make more money than Myles Garrett sooner than they're going
12: to. Yeah, for sure.
10: Right? Like, it's going to require a new contract.
12: Mm-hmm.
10: And
12: he'll start, you know, with five.
10: Will Anderson just hit it for $50 million per.
12: Right.
10: Myles is $40 million per. And at this point, it's all it's going to cost is a 2027 first and other considerations. I don't care what the considerations are. If one's in the case and the Browns are picking 32nd overall next year, as Myles Garrett is, how old is Myles Garrett now?
12: He's 30.
10: He's 30, and he's now 31 years old?
12: Yeah.
10: And they get more years from him? And anybody out there who's thinking, oh, Matthew Stafford was upset about this, and that's why they wound up paying him all that money, that may be true or not. But this doesn't get done overnight. Don't you think they let him know, hey, Matthew, Myles Garrett is coming?
12: Or it's possible, yeah.
10: Yeah.
13: Not necessarily.
10: And he'd be like, okay.
13: Little text
10: message. And Ty Simpson's sitting at home, and if I'm Matthew Stafford, and I'm feeling good, and I like playing football, and I like coming to work, and this guy is going to help me get back on the field, I'm not leaving. I'm like full-on Wolf of Wall Street.
13: I'm not leaving.
10: Ty Simpson, you chill. Because Miles, I cannot be more effusive about this. So I don't know if Shepard in L.A., you got your answer, but what are you worried about? Win now, and he's still here, and you got a star in Los Angeles. Holy crap.
13: This is kind of like the basketball, to put this in basketball terms, this is like what the Lakers did. You had Kobe all those years. He retires, and then 2 years later, you get LeBron James, and now they had Aaron Donald. And then, what, 3 years later, now they get Myles Garrett? This is, like, unfair, almost.
12: I'm thinking about this, too, in Reggie White terms. Reggie White was 32 when he joined Green Bay. Mm-hmm. He had 124 career sacks in Philadelphia. Myles Garrett has 125 and a half career sacks in Cleveland. Wow.
10: Good one.
12: Now goes to his second act here in Los Angeles, just like Reggie White's second act in Green Bay. I know that was a free agent situation, but the impact, I think, is going to probably be the same.
10: Yeah. The name you just mentioned is a big, huge manhole cover you very rarely throw around to compare anybody else to. But Myles Garrett, you don't stutter you mention Reggie White's name.
12: I mean,
10: and him in the same sentence.
12: Reggie White in Philadelphia had 6 first-team All-Pros and 1 Defensive Player of the Year. Myles Garrett in Cleveland has 5 first-team All-Pros and 2 Defensive Player of the Years.
10: I said
12: 2 Defensive Players.
10: Yeah.
12: Yeah, so.
10: And the Rams just got him for a highly talented player. A first-round pick next year that could be 32nd overall, chock full of quarterback prospects, but you don't need one because you just used one. Now the Ty Simpson pick, the light bulb goes over your head going, oh, okay, because you were going to trade a draft pick in next year's draft for Myles Garrett. Unless you trust everybody. Here in Los Angeles, California.
13: Ooh.
10: Holy
13: it's amazing.
10: Cow. Hope that answers your question, Shepard. Wow.
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27: Earlier on the show, two-time All-Star and NBA champion Sean Elliott. Baseball Hall of Famer John Smoltz. Coming up, Commanders wide receiver Terry McLaurin. And now, it's Rich Eisen.

0: All right, hour number three of the Rich Eisen Show is on the air here on this very busy Monday. We came on the air talking about the Game 7 Spurs victory over the Oklahoma City Thunder. That was the Thunder. Then came the Lightning of the NFL news. We all thought today would be the day we would hear the A.J. Brown trade from Philadelphia to parts unknown, most likely New England. But that hasn't happened yet. And if you missed the first 2 hours, we had Terry McLaurin on the program, John Smoltz on the program, Sean Elliott talking about the Game 7 win by the Spurs. And the NBA Finals now, Spurs-Knicks, starts on Wednesday. And if you missed any of it, all 3 hours can be heard through our podcast, which we appreciate you taking in every single day. Subscribe to that. Starting on Friday, there's a new podcast offering that's coming. That we're throwing out there for everyone to listen to on our YouTube channel, wherever you get your podcast, or watch on our YouTube channel, Disney Plus and ESPN. It's called This Was Sports Center.
1: Nice.
0: I'm going to be sitting down with all a handful of some OGs from back in my Sports Center day and strolling down memory lane, straight butter, if you will, for those who are looking for some nostalgia in their lives. On Friday, it will drop. It will launch with Dan Patrick as my first guest.
1: Love it. Can't wait.
0: You're going to love it. And we're going to be talking more about it throughout the week.
1: It's going to be great.
0: 844-204-RICH is the number to dial on the program. Now, listen, we always try and drop breadcrumbs for you or pick them up when they're dropped on the ground and tell you what's real and what's not in the world of NFL news in particular. Things happen, and then there are some who think that that is 100% a sign of something that's going to happen. Chris Brockman, you're the king of that on this program, which is why you're so excellent at Overreaction Monday. But you also do believe that many of these stories that sometimes don't get a lot of attention is more of a bellwether, a canary in the coal mine.
1: Agree.
0: And when we heard back in the spring that the Browns pushed some form of payment to Myles Garrett to deeper into the summer rather than in the spring, a lot of folks said that's an indication of something, that he may not be on the team later in the summer. We're like, does this mean we could have another Micah Parsons situation on our hands where a generationally brilliant pass rusher gets traded?
2: Macca.
0: From the team that drafted him?
2: Miles.
0: Not possible?
3: Yeah, gotta make it Miles.
2: Miles.
0: And all we heard was, it's procedural. It's procedural. And you are leading the charge here on the program, Chris, of, it's maybe a procedure that's going down. And that would be, Miles isn't on the team anymore.
1: Yeah, on March 30th, we did an overreaction, and I was like, I don't care what the Browns are saying. We're on Myles Garrett trade watch.
0: Sure enough, what day was this, Mike Hoskins? What day was this, Browns camp? May 21st. Smash cut to May 21st.
1: Boom.
0: Browns are out there. Hold on a minute. May 21st. Okay, Browns are out there playing. A little bit of practice.
3: Talking about practice.
0: Okay. They're out there. Myles Garrett's not, though. As a matter of fact, Myles Garrett had not apparently spoken to Coach Todd Monken face to face.
4: Face to face with Garrett yet.
5: Myles?
4: Yeah.
5: No.
0: Miles? Play that one more time, please, because Miles? Play that soundbite.
4: Record, have you had any face to face with Garrett yet?
5: Myles?
4: Yeah.
5: No.
0: Okay. As if there were other Garretts in question. We're having fun with it, right? Which Garrett? Leif Garrett? Yeah, he's one of those.
1: Brad?
3: Brad.
0: Yeah. Right?
3: Everybody loves Brad.
0: Garrett Morris. Who are the other Garretts? Jason Garrett. Could have been Jason Garrett.
1: No.
0: The future first ballot Hall of Famer, perennial defensive player of the year, heartbeat of your team, Myles Garrett. That guy.
1: Him.
0: I hadn't spoken to him yet. We're on the cusp of June here. What's up? Something must be up. Well, something was up today because, my phone did not stop buzzing in the first hour of, Myles Garrett's getting traded today And you heard it too, Chris, right?
1: I did.
0: That you know back at the NFL Network shop saying that they're prepping.
1: Yep.
0: They're prepping for this sort of thing.
1: Uh-huh.
0: Having no idea it would be the neighbors across the street, NFL Network, that was the one acquiring him. But it was buzzing to the point where the Browns golf tournament that they're having today, their head coach had some microphones and cameras in his face. I don't know if this is making a turn, if he was at, you know, the halfway house, right? Right? The comfort station?
1: Oh, love a good comfort station. Oh, those are the best.
0: Well, he was asked about what's going on. Is Miles gone? I mean, were you at least told when you took the job you were going to have Miles Garrett on the team?
5: I was never assured of anything when I took the job other than once I signed my contract and whatever my contract said, that's what I was assured. And no matter what any of us coaches sign up for, is we show up every day and we coach the guys that are in the building like we've done all since we've been here. That hasn't changed.
0: Nothing's changed. I mean, Todd Monken had to know this guy's gone by the point in time.
1: Oh, yeah.
0: Same thing with Andrew Berry, who's, you know, I mean, again, deals like this don't just get done, you know, hey, let me just step out of the cart, you know, before I bust out my 9-iron. Andrew Berry, hit it.
2: Not naive that there's a lot in, you know, the social media sphere regarding Miles. Nothing is final at this point. We are in discussions of a potential transaction, including him. I'll have a lot more to say about it once it is final, if it does become final. And I'll discuss the details at that point. But, you know, we are in negotiations. We're hopeful that we close something here in the next, you know, several hours. But nothing's final right yet. So, like I said, I'll have an update for you guys maybe as soon as tomorrow when there's resolution.
0: It's a tough spot for everyone to be put in. Because, again, words that I'm hearing, I'll screw it. I'll just say, because, again, my phone's buzzing. The reason why it took some time is I heard the Browns wanted to get through their golf tournament without this hanging over everything.
1: Right.
0: And plus the Rams were trying to reach out, I guess, to Verse to let him know personally.
1: Sure.
0: Like, there's reasons why they had to play cat and mouse, and unfortunately they're on the golf course answering questions about a massive transaction. Massive transaction. And I will just say this. I didn't get it. I didn't understand it when Miles Garrett was at the Super Bowl a couple years ago, having said, I don't want to play for the Browns anymore, and they didn't trade him then. I didn't understand it. I didn't understand why he took the money. And I understand you're like, it's a lot of money. It was $40 million at the time. That was groundbreaking and was market setting and all of that stuff. I thought the time to do it was then. Even with him saying, I want out, that you'd think that it would kneecap them in negotiations. Not with this guy. But at the end of the day, you know Garrett wanted out. He was happy to do this to the Rams because he, in that deal that he signed, it was a no-trade clause included. So he had to say yes to this, no surprise, because he's going to a spot where he can win the ring that he said he wanted to win when he demanded to no longer be with Cleveland. But the Browns, I think, did very well here. Now, you could sit there and you're a Browns fan, and you're like, well, you know, we should have gotten multiple first-round picks, multiple for this guy. And to that I will say, you're going to really love Jared Verse.
1: Mm-hmm.
0: Okay? You're going to really love him. He is a spectacular young player who is very prideful and will not at all sit here and genuflect in the direction of Miles Garrett in a way of saying, I understand it. I don't think so. Again, I've only had certain conversations with him. He's been here on the program. I've met him in person a very small amount of occasions, interviewed him as part of our broadcast meetings and games that we've called on NFL Network with the Rams. If you remember, he would tell a story, and McVay has told it. He had to tell him to chill out when he was a rookie when he first showed up because he was going too damn fast and yelling at everybody. and he was giving everybody the business, and he had to be told to tone it down.
1: Yeah, he runs hot.
0: So Browns fans are going to love him.
6: He was born in Dayton.
0: And he's a Dayton guy. He's from the area.
6: Born there, yeah.
0: Okay. So you got it's not like you didn't get anybody in return.
6: Yeah, he's a baller.
1: Yep.
0: Okay? And now they've got two first-rounders in next year's draft, and one of them may be down at 32, I understand, but you'll be able to pay.

0: package together whatever you want for whoever you think is the next quarterback if you do not believe it's Shador and or Deshaun Watson, which I think most people in Cleveland, the latter, do not think is going to be worth even giving a start to this year. Although I would push back and say Deshaun Watson used to be Deshaun Watson, and I think wants to prove he still is Deshaun Watson, and that will help the Browns. And if you think Shador Sanders is the real thing, he's going to get a shot this year. These guys are going to get a shot to basically prove that what Andrew Berry has put together in terms of the draft arsenal next year does not need to be used on a first-round quarterback. They're going to have a year to prove that. But the other guys that Berry has gotten in the draft are really good. I just hope that Todd Monken's the real deal to put it all together. But Garrett, I mean, Garrett was and is. The reason why I say was is because I'm referring to he's no longer on the Browns. It has nothing to do with his abilities right now. So he is for the Rams and was for Cleveland. A tremendous pass rusher. On the Browns, he's just going to ruin your draft status in the next year's draft. That's it. What would he give you? A playoff season in which you won't go that deep? Sort of what happened in Stefanski's last playoff season? Right? Are you going to be better than the Bills or anyone else in the AFC North or, you know, beat anybody in the AFC West if you face them in the playoffs? You have to face those facts. And if the Rams are saying, we'll give you one, we'll give you other draft considerations, and we'll give you Jared Verse for Myles Garrett, you got to be like, okay. Right? That's better than not getting somebody like Jared Verse and more draft choices, wouldn't you think? When you've already used a ton of draft choices on a ton of really good young players who you're going to have to pay down the line. Sticking with Myles Garrett at age 30 and 31 and 32.
1: No, it's smart for Cleveland.
0: You know what I mean? Like, I understand it's going to be tough to watch Myles Garrett walk out the door and maybe do what Aaron Donald did, which is point to a ring finger by sealing a Super Bowl win in the house of the Rams that Donald did do. And the Rams are having that opportunity to say, hey, Myles, guess what? You can help us walk one off, get the ring that you're looking for, to crown your clear first ballot Hall of Fame career. Aaron Donald did it. And like I said last hour, repeat the line here in case you're new to it. Myles Garrett is truly the only player the Rams could acquire that can make Aaron Donald look in the mirror and say, do I look fat?
1: No, he does not look fat.
0: He does not look fat, but that is real. And so for Browns fans who might be lamenting, I think this is just a reading of the writing on the wall and saying we are going to go in this direction. And it is a direction without Myles Garrett and one that I thought they were going to do on the spot 2 years ago. I really did. Because the writing was on the wall there too. The writing was on the wall there too. So let's go to, sorry, Chris, I'll go here on this front. Paul in New York City, you're on the Rich Eisen Show. What's up, Paul?
2: Rich, and how's everyone? Good afternoon.
3: Hey, Paul.
0: What's going on?
1: Paul, what up, man?
2: What's going on? So I just want to start with, I heard you said Myles Garrett is the only one that can make Aaron Donald look in the mirror and say he's fat.
0: Yeah.
2: That is just an incredible, you know, ignorant statement.
0: Okay.
2: If you look at his Instagram, I think 5 days ago, he had 150 pounds in each hand and bench pressing them. So, you know, okay. I don't think that's all incredibly true.
0: Paul, have you been working out with Myles Garrett lately?
2: Well, if you include looking at his Instagram and saying, "Wow, he's in good shape," then yeah.
0: Okay. I'll allow it. What's on your mind, though?
2: Well, you guys said it would be crazy for him to even consider coming back or something along the lines of that.
1: I did not say that, Paul. I am for the comeback.
3: I say he's not coming back.
2: He absolutely, he has a much better chance of coming back than you think. He hasn't played in a few years. I'm under the impression his insurance is running out. in the next 2 years or so. So there's incentive.

0: come back, right? Because
1: that was literally
0: here, right?
1: My
0: and
1: point.
0: He was basically like, there's more to life than that. You know, I'm done.
2: Kobe Bryant played 18 years.
0: I understand. Yeah. And, you know, the amount of time that Donald played in the NFL is what, similar to that, if you want to include the NFL years.
2: Aaron Donald retired at 30. He can come back and play half the snaps that he used to.
0: I will just push back and say, I've heard that guy is done with a capital D-O-N-E. And
1: if I'm Aaron Donald, why would I come back to play second fiddle to another person? I'm the man.
2: Second fiddle? That's the greatest defensive line of all time.
1: Aaron Donald, he doesn't need that.
0: It would be another fearsome foursome.
3: I mean, yeah.
0: A throwback for the Rams.
3: Want the
0: Rams? I get it. Let's take a break. Tom Pelissero is pop him up. Pop him up here on the program. He's in a golf cart, man.
3: Yeah.
0: Pop him up. Here he is. You there? You there, Tom? Just pop him up real quick.
4: I'm there.
0: You're there? Okay. There you go, Tom Pelissero. Very good. Stay right where you are. I've got to conduct some business, and then we'll be right back. Tom Pelissero is going to join us next right here on the Rich Eisen Show. 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
3: Yes.
0: Good Lord. We're back with Tommy P. from his golf cart coming up.
3: Woo!
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0: Jacob.
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6: We're back here, all one big happy radio and TV family. For the radio audience, Tom Pelissero is in a golf cart participating in a charity event in the great state of Minnesota. All right, Tom, I give you the floor here. How long has this been in the works, this trade?
7: They've been talking since right after the draft, the Browns and Rams. The Browns had said throughout the offseason that they did not intend to trade Myles Garrett, but it never sounded as firm as it was a year ago when they were flatly refusing to even engage here. So there really was not another team that emerged through the process. I would say about 72 hours ago, it seemed like this deal was going to get done. The Browns were not going to do it unless they got Jared Verse as part of the deal. He's a two-time Pro Bowler who's under team control for several more years at a relatively cheap rate, which allows them to get younger at a core position, get a Pro Bowl caliber player who's not making as much money as Myles Garrett. And then in addition to that, they get a 2027 first rounder, a 2028 second rounder, and a 2029 third rounder. So extra day two compensation in 28 and 29, an extra first in 2027, which you can certainly do all the math on that, Rich. A highly regarded draft, particularly for quarterbacks. And now the Browns, who are rolling into 2026 with Shedeur Sanders and Deshaun Watson, potentially are going to have the ammunition to go and get one in 2027.
6: All right. And so, so much to hit on this front. And the Rams made this deal. I know it's a silly question, but why did they make this deal? Tom, I'll give you the floor and what I think is an obvious answer, but go for it.
7: Here. They're going for it. I mean, that's it. You don't re-sign Matthew Stafford at this stage in his career. You don't, continue to approach this trading for veteran players. They use a first-round pick on Trent McDuffie, who's a veteran. They sign guys in free agency. They feel like they've got a window to capitalize on Matthew Stafford at the tail end of his career, but still very close to his prime. If you watched him last season, Myles Garrett is one of the most rare difference makers in the entire NFL. You're talking about a really rocky NFC West division where you're contending with the Super Bowl champs in Seattle, obviously the 49ers as well. You need all the horses that you can get, and Myles Garrett's going to change the numbers for them defensively. Parting with Jared Verse is not an easy thing to do, frankly, if you think about how good of a young player he is, but there's only so many Myles Garrett's walking the face of the earth. I know the Rams have been looking for pass rush help, really going back to before free agency. They end up finding it in a guy who Myles Garrett, who 15 months ago was signed to a record contract extension, and just a couple of months ago had his option bonus deferred from March to September, which seemed like a tell, even though it wasn't they didn't necessarily need to do that, but it does make things a little bit easier here now because it's going to be the Rams, not the Browns, paying that bonus.
6: So what are the cap ramifications here for both teams, best you can tell?
7: This will become official after 4 p.m. Eastern time today, which means that it mitigates the cap hit for the Browns. They'll push them out into 2027. For the Rams, it's just taking on Myles Garrett's base salary for right now. He's due about, I think, $31 million this season in terms of the option bonus That's and the crazy. Salary. They can do a conversion on that, you know, and potentially knock that number down. But it's not huge. You know, all the bonus money that was paid out on that new deal, that's all still sitting there on the Browns salary cap. Yeah. The Rams get him just for the cash that they own.
6: I mean, wow. So he's going to make, you're saying Myles Garrett is going to make 30 something million bucks for the Rams and the Rams get him.
7: You know, that's it. I mean, listen, giving up a first round pick and a second and a third and one of your best young cost controlled players. I mean, that's not cheap. You know, it's hard to compare it to apples and oranges, like the Micah Parsons trade where it was 2-1s. But let's say you regard Jared Verse as a guy who, if you were trading for him straight up, you would have to give up a first-round pick and more, if not 2-1s. I mean, Brian Burns went for a couple of 2s years ago. We've seen other pass rushers go for a 1 and more. Max Crosby was going to be 2 first-round picks. Like, Jared Verse is not far off from commanding that. And so you're looking at this as the Browns, as we just got this guy, plus a first and a second and a third. It's really part of the organizational reset, Rich. If you look at the draft class they had last year, some of the decisions they made on their salary cap. No, they did not want to trade Myles Garrett. They were not going to trade him in this offseason unless they got something really, really substantial. It was a one-bidder type of situation. Again, for whatever rumors might have been out there about other teams, this was really the Rams or nobody. They had to include Jared Verse in the deal. Once Verse was a part of this trade, it was able to get done.
6: All right, last one for you so you can go hit your next shot. This takes the Rams out of A.J. Brown, right? Correct?
7: It would certainly seem too, Rich, but I would think that that ship kind of sailed a month ago. Yes, could they have re-engaged at some point? Possible, but listen, I would be surprised if the Patriots don't end up with A.J. Brown. You know, it's a 2028 first-round pick will be the centerpiece of that deal is my anticipation. Seems like people involved are confident it gets done. The Eagles, if they try to get more, they could string this thing out and take it all the way to, you know, training camp or even the regular season. I'm not really anticipating right now that it goes that direction. So, listen, the Rams have done a lot in this offseason, trading a 1 for Trent McDuffie, using the other 1 on a quarterback who ideally isn't going to see the field this season, and now trading next year's 1 and one of your best young players for Myles Garrett. That was a pretty wild offseason.
6: All right. Do you want the option of having your next shot on camera, or should we just let you go?
0: No. Come on. You can do it, Tom. Hit it.
7: I think I need to make up for it. All right. Here. I got one shot to make up for it here.
8: Here we go.
6: Get some proper framing.
7: That's going to be
8: Rich.
7: That's
8: going
7: to be hard to beat.
8: Rich.
6: Call
7: this. What's the distance?
6: Yeah.
7: 100 yards.
6: Oh.
0: Let's go.
6: What do you have in your hand, Tom?
0: What do you
6: have in
0: there?
7: This is a pitching wedge. Okay. 52 degree.
6: Okay.
7: I've been taking some pretty good chunks out of this course today.
6: Tom Pilkey, 100 yards out on a beautiful day in the great state of Minnesota. Tommy P. Oh,
0: oh no.
6: Come on. Here we go. Take another one. Oh, boy. That's better.
0: Oh,
6: player B is better. Look at that divot, too.
0: Big divot.
6: That's going for the green, I think, right?
7: Where are you? About the stick.
6: There we go.
8: It's in the hole.
6: I didn't notice the first one.
7: I don't have any mulligans left. I'm going to be able to turn that one in.
6: There we go. Player B.
7: All right.
6: Very whippy pencil. Tom Pelissero, ladies and gentlemen, thanks for the time. You be well, buddy. Thanks.
7: Thanks, Rich.
6: Hey,
7: see you.
6: That's Tom Pelissero.
0: See you, Tom.
6: I didn't see that first one, did you?
0: I mean,
6: you
0: I didn't see it.
6: One last crack at this one here.
8: Uh-oh.
6: So for everybody that was saying, and we were part of the everybody, boy, did the Rams blow it by not getting something for Matthew Stafford with their first of the two first-round selections that they had in the draft. But choosing Ty Simpson frees them up to say next year's first, the second the year after, and a third the year after that, we're much more willing to cough those up because we have the quarterback of the future now in our midst, and we have the opportunity, because we're so damn good now, to get Ty Simpson, 13th overall, and have him marinate, learn from Matthew Stafford. Matthew, you take as long as you want to decide how much longer you're going to play. And by the way, you keep playing the way that you are, you're going to force our hands, and this kid, Ty Simpson, is going to wind up having a gray beard just like you by the time he gets out there. And you can force our hand by putting a trophy in the case, but the howling at the gates for the Rams was loud, because it wasn't, I mean, go, Mekhi Lemon. Even people were like, Reuben Bain, you could have Reuben Bain. You didn't get him, Reuben Bain. You got Reuben Bain with Jared first. And instead, it's just like, you know what? We'll get Myles Garrett.
8: So you think they knew that around draft?
6: No, you just heard the timeline. The timeline is they started talking after the draft, but maybe the reason why this thing heated up right after the draft is because they got the quarterback that they wanted. The shop was set up for them to lift the phone and start this thing in a serious manner. And they could have known that going into the draft. They could have sensed it, worked it out before. But everyone is just like, boy, the Rams blew it. They didn't get somebody for Stafford.
0: Right. I mean, they still didn't.
6: They still, well, but I'm just saying the fact that they got the kid that they like. And the reason why there was a lot of howling at the gate is because everybody thought this kid wasn't a first-round pick. In some books, he was a second-round pick or a third-round pick. Outside of the Simpson house, there was Dan Orlovsky and apparently the Rams. Maybe the Arizona Cardinals are going to trade back in. But what if this kid is so damn good at the end of the day, and it may be because of the way the Rams operate, but what if this kid's so damn good at the end of the day, they don't let him go to a division rival in Arizona. They keep him, and they get Myles Garrett. Oh, and Trent McDuffie. They got two AFC Pro Bowl starters, and they add him to this mix off of last year. Now, Jared Verse, you could sit here and say they'll miss him. Sure. That's Myles Garrett. That's stupid. I still can't believe it.
8: I do, because it goes about, Chris, what we said about the Lakers. Different sport, bring it up again. How every year the Lakers seem to get a generational player. Is this just a Los Angeles thing?
9: Yeah.
8: Where now the Rams have taken that
9: Dodgers did it.
8: The blueprint. The Dodgers did it. The Rams did it. The Kings did it. Everyone's done it. Next you know, Asia Wilson's going to get traded to the Spurs. Watch.
9: Yeah, Gretzky was in
0: the
9: beginning of it. If you think about it,
8: yeah.
0: Connor McDavid to the Kings next.
6: You're hearing that now. There's an Edmonton Los Angeles pipeline that's been dormant for about three decades. Less need first round picks. The less need era. There's only Ty Simpson's on the team right now.
8: Wow.
6: He and technically Matthew Stafford. So again, less need comes here. He drafts Jared Goff first overall, right? He was here before. He, in 2016, put it up, please. Jared Goff, he's drafted. And then they don't use another first-round pick because they keep effing the picks all the way to 2024, where, by the way, he drafts Jared Verse. And then they use one on Ty Simpson. But have another one and you get Trent McDuffie. You could say eventually also acquired Trent McDuffie. So just thinking again, he does hit it so well on Jared Verse that the Browns are like, oh, sure, that'll be the player we'll take in the Myles Garrett trade with other considerations. He trades Jared Goff and another one of the first-round picks, two of them, actually, that get effed, for Matthew Stafford, who puts one in the case and is such a great MVP season last year. They're able to work the board well enough to take Ty Simpson, and then their next first-round draft choice goes elsewhere so they could bring in Myles Garrett. It's next level. You know, I know we mentioned Howie Roseman, rightfully so, for what he does in Philadelphia. And also, let's not forget the guys who have put trophies in the cases as well. Brett Veach in Kansas City. Most recently, John Schneider. Seattle.
0: Yep, yep, yep.
6: Only guy to have ever won multiple Super Bowls with a different coach, quarterback, and then rest of the roster is different. And you got to throw a lesson there.
8: Yeah.
6: Wow. Everyone's just saying, hey, man, you didn't get him anything. Okay. How does Trent McDuffie and Myles Garrett sound to you? And again, they're not Myles Garrett, I know I keep saying, first ballot guy, he's incredible. Chris, you rightfully put him in the mix with Reggie White.
10: Look at the numbers and watch the game.
6: Cannot argue.
10: How can you not?
6: I get it. But it's still considerations that you have to figure out. You have to generally manage and look over the steering wheel and to basically say, we'll cough up a one and then a two and then a three over the next three successive years. We'll do it. The reason why they feel good enough to do that, it's not just because Garrett is Garrett. By the way, I'm referring to Miles.
10: Miles?
6: Yeah,
10: Miles.
6: That's the one.
8: Miles?
6: It's because you've already got the quarterback you like and you want to marinate and cook up to be the next great one. You've already got them in-house. They're all connected. Let's go to Mark in Pennsylvania here on the Rich Eisen Show, because we've been very Rams-heavy. What's up, Mark?
11: Hey, Rich, how are you?
6: I'm fine. You, sir?
11: I'm doing well. First time, long time. So
6: attaboy.
11: Appreciate you guys. I love you guys.
6: What's on your mind?
11: Hey, Chris.
10: What up, man?
11: Appreciate all you guys. You guys put a great product out there.
6: Thanks, pal.
11: I'd like to do the win and loss for the 49ers.
6: Oh, yeah. You've been very Rams heavy.
11: Again, gentlemen, I made this list back on Friday before the news came out today. Richard, I'm still going to go with it.
6: Listen, sure. You haven't been, nothing's official yet. Your finger's still on the chess piece. You haven't yet to even get on the board just yet, Mark. But are you ready, sir?
11: I'm ready.
6: Mark in Pennsylvania, the San Francisco 49ers win loss game. What happens in Melbourne when they face Myles Garrett and the Rams?
11: George Hill down under? Oh, yeah.
6: That's a win.
11: It's going to be the third quarter. Myles Garrett's going to go ahead and, you know, give Purdy some hell, but George will pull out the tequila, we'll pull out the win.
6: Then you're hosting the Dolphins.
11: Win.
6: Then you're hosting the Cardinals.
11: Win.
6: Then you're hosting the Broncos.
11: That defense, that's a loss.
6: 3-1 at the Seattle Seahawks.
11: A little revenge. We're going to beat the Seahawks in their house.
6: 4-1 hosting the Commanders on a Monday night.
11: Win.
6: 5-1 at the Falcons.
11: Win.
6: 6-1 hosting the Raiders.
11: Win.
6: 7-1 at Dallas.
11: I'm sorry, TJ, but we're going to crush you guys.
6: 8-1 taking on the Vikings in Mexico City.
11: That game, that's going to be a tricky one, but I'm going to go ahead and say we're going to win against the Vikings.
6: 9-1 hosting the Seahawks. 9-1 hosting the Seahawks.
11: We're going to lose to the Seahawks.
6: All right. You are now 9-2 at the Giants.
11: We're going to win against the Giants.
6: 10-2 hosting the Rams.
11: In our house, we're going to win that one.
6: 11-2 at the Chargers on a Thursday night.
11: Lost.
6: 11-3 at the Chiefs.
11: Lost.
6: 11-4 hosting the Eagles.
11: We'll win that one.
6: Oh. 12-4 at the Cardinals.
11: We'll win the last game.
6: 13-4 says Mark in Pennsylvania.
8: In the West, then?
6: I would think.
11: I know that the NFC West is ridiculous. So I appreciate you all. Great product you put out there, Rich.
6: There you go. Thank you. That's Mark in Pennsylvania saying the Niners go 13-4, and he does it on a day Myles Garrett becomes a Ram.
10: Florio just pointed out the Browns and Rams play each other next season in Los Angeles.
6: There you go.
8: Oh yeah,
10: 2027.
6: There you go. That'll be great.
10: Season kickoff.
8: I was just going to say.
6: 844-204 Rich. Number
10: to
6: dial. What a day. What a day. What a day.
10: Angelica's Insurance.
8: Like Erica Bandu said.
10: We're back.
6: We are indeed. And we'll be back from this break in a moment.
10: ESPN up.
12: In the Monday Bombshell, Myles Garrett is heading from Cleveland to L.A. Adam Schefter and Ian Rappaport reporting the news that the best defensive player in the NFL is becoming a Ram. We are talking about it all day long on your home of the Rams, ESPN L.A.
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6: That. While the world watches the stars at the FIFA World Cup, Hyundai has its eyes on the next generation of talent, the future stars who are already turning heads at age 14, because Next doesn't wait for an invitation, and neither does Hyundai. Hyundai has always moved the future within reach, and We did it when we made advanced safety standard on every vehicle and engineered EVs with ultra-fast charging capability, and we're still doing it every day. Because the future isn't some far-off concept, it's already here. Next starts now. Hyundai, an official partner of FIFA. 844-204-RICH, number to dial. Speaking of next, it's starting now. The Spurs. Jimmy in San Antonio has got to be on this program after the Spurs make the NBA Finals. What's up, Jimmy?
1: You have got to tell John and Cindy Thompson I said hi. How the hell have those two been? I haven't talked to them in forever.
6: Yeah, I don't know how you would know. Again, the man who's basically, he runs American Century, and American Century Championship is his baby, Jonathan and Cindy Thomas. I saw them over the weekend.
1: Oh, just great people. You know, I used to hang out with them and the Underhills.
6: Ah, is that right? You put the tab on there, huh? Okay.
1: Yeah, not the Thompsons. They're good people. The Underhills, you build them.
6: Okay. What's on your mind, Jimmy?
1: Okay. Shout out to Sister Bernadette. She's one of the nuns y'all have been seeing, old family friend, and it's fun seeing her on TV everywhere. Carl in New York, probably you're going to hear some mariachi music soon. I'm just guessing, Carl.
6: Okay.
1: And then, Rich, it's been since 99, yep. Back when I was working in the Brazos Valley. You're familiar with that area.
6: Indeed.
1: Okay, well, how do you want to do this? Are we going to do a little bet? I don't want to ruin our friendship.
6: There's no ruining the friendship. It's all house money as far as I'm concerned. I'd love for it to happen.
1: I have an idea for a bet.
6: What do you got, Jimmy?
1: What do you got? I don't think the family's going to like it. Okay, the winner gets the loser's dog.
6: No.
1: And I'm rooting for the Knicks because Bex is driving me nuts, and I'm okay if you win this year, dude. You can win.
6: No, I must. No, I think we got to think of something that's, a little less disturbing.
1: Susie wouldn't like that, right?
6: No. Don't like it at all. I don't know. How about $100 to the other guy's charity?
10: Now we're talking.
8: There we go.
6: Little charity.
10: Let's go.
1: Okay. Then I need to find a charity, is what you're telling me.
8: Okay. Yeah. It can be you.
10: This guy.
6: Or $100 to St. Jude. Either way, there's a winner, and the rest of it's for Pride. How does that sound?
1: Oh, okay. Isn't that Costanza Fund? What fund?
6: The human fund. Yep.
1: I'll be the human fund.
6: Yeah. Fantastic.
1: Okay. Guaranteed. Let's do a hundo. It'll be fun. I picked your Knicks before the Western Conference Finals was over, and I'm sticking with my pick. I'm sticking with your Knicks.
6: Okay, I hear you.
8: Woo.
6: And tomorrow, and thanks for the call, Jimmy. Tomorrow, you know, when I maybe A.J. Brown's acquisition by the Patriots takes over this program.
10: That would be nice.
6: As you heard Tom Pelissero, did you hear that? We'll talk more about the finals matchup tomorrow. Did you pick up on Tommy P saying that a 2028 first-round pick is going to be the centerpiece?
10: I have seen that floating around, yeah.
6: I'm wondering what the reason for that is. Do the Patriots not have one next year?
10: Not that I'm aware of.
6: Did they forfeit it?
10: Yeah. Now, that's always on the table. Yeah.
8: They'll have 100 in the other round.
6: Or the Eagles are like, next year you guys are going to be too good to the point where we'd rather roll the dice that you won't be as good in 2028?
10: That seems unlikely.
6: I don't know what it is.
10: I mean, have you watched us play?
6: Patriots don't want to cough it up? I don't know.
10: Probably don't want to cough it up.
6: I don't know. So, there we go.
10: Yeah. No, they got a first rounder next year, so I don't know.
6: Oh, as you know, when Brown's news breaks, the Miz is on a plane reacting to it. That happened to the moment where he realized that they weren't going to draft Travis Hunter, and they traded away the rights to do that. But
10: is this now?
6: Apparently, tell me this isn't
8: 24
6: real.
8: Minutes ago.
10: No way.
8: Yeah, because it's from his.
6: He's at 35,000 feet.
10: Oh, he posted it?
8: Yeah, he posted it.
10: Oh man,
8: new way.
6: I'll send him what I said about it. I think this is fine. I think this is what the Browns need to do. How does that sound?
10: I'm with you.
6: They're not ready to win now. They're just not ready to win now.
8: No.
6: They're not ready to win now, and you want to win. Miles is a win now piece. Clearly, the Rams proved that.
8: Yeah.
6: They're not ready to win now. And by win, I mean the whole damn shooting match. That's what you want. You want to give the Browns fans something that Cubs fans got years ago, right? Now you can, that's what Bills fans are eager to get right now. Lions fans, You want to win the whole damn shooting match. And by the time you're ready to win the whole damn shooting match, if you're lucky, what is Garrett, 32? And he's not going to let get you Jared Verse a 1, a 2, and a 3. Just not. Now he will. Last year, he could have been, you know, multiple firsts, but maybe not Jared Verse. I mean, how many sacks worse will they be? 4, 5?
8: Well,
6: potentially? I mean, I know he just broke the sack record. You're just assuming he's not going to do it again.
8: Jared had 7.5 last year, so.
10: Let's say 12, maybe, you know. In
6: that's what you're hoping for. You're hoping Verse is going to go off and he won't be as good. I don't know.
10: You know, the Verse
6: even if you're 8 off, 9 off, come on now. I mean, collectively, maybe you're going to get more. I know what I'm saying doesn't make sense to maybe Browns fans, but everything else that you built around these kids that you've gotten the last 2 years, they're growing up together, and it's just Monka's got to be the right fit. That's it. He's got to be the guy who can put it all together and be a guy that everyone's going to follow and follow his voice and follow his essence, and he's got a new culture, and that's the way it's going to go. I don't know if he's that guy. But, you know, he's been in walking soundbite so far, and to me, you know, that shows a personality that maybe he's showing off inside, and you go follow him to freedom. But I'd push back on the Miz right there. I don't think this is.
8: Yeah, but you can't push back like that's your first hand.
6: I know, I get it. But you know when he calls in, he's still going to have the Browns 17.
8: Yeah, of course. They're still winning those Super Bowls.
6: We're back to wrap this in a second.
25: And the Monday Bombshell. Miles Garrett is heading from Cleveland to L.A. Adam Schefter and Ian Rappaport reporting the news that the best defensive player in the NFL is becoming a Ram. We are talking about it all day long on your home of the Rams, ESPN L.A.
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15: 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Mason and Ireland is on for your Monday afternoon.
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15: Here we go, Monday, the 1st of June. And what a start to the month, sucker. And what a day for Mason to come back from vacation. The breaking news, Myles Garrett is a Los Angeles Ram. The Hall of Famers are back for a Monday. Mason, Ireland to react on the bombshell, the blockbuster, the earth-shattering news that the best defensive player in the NFL is coming to SoFi Stadium. We'll talk about it all day long. Plus, scheduled to appear, Adam Schefter, Lindsay Theory, Sua Cravens, and more. Oh, Sua! Wow, wow, wow.
16: Beef Stew's coming back soon, I think.
15: Yeah.
14: Oh.
15: Dipsy-doo between the legs! I mean, I guess we'll work in Dodgers and the NBA Finals, Spurs, Knicks, all that stuff. But Myles Garrett is a Ram. Let's do it!
14: Yeah.
15: Dipsy-doo! Producer Emily's here. Producer Wilbur sitting in for Brian Cohen, the social team in the back, and you.
17: So with that said, let's get this going.
14: What they call me is a cornhole savant.
15: Mason in Ireland, your place to react all Monday, right now.
14: To Myles Garrett, a brand new member of the Los Angeles Rams. Damn!
15: Wow!
14: That came out of nowhere!
15: You get to watch Myles Garrett in person ten times a year!
14: Incredible! Incredible! What a... And it came out of nowhere. Like, were there rumors about the Rams? I was a little out of the loop. Were there no rumors about...
16: There was one rumor I saw, like, yesterday afternoon that, like, that the Rams were calling about Myles Garrett, but it was reported by a guy who worked for the Packers. And I was like, this is BS.
14: Yeah. Now, John, you were listening to Eisen, and he kept saying...
18: Rich said something really interesting. This morning, I was driving around, and he said to Chris Brockman, who's his, you know, kind of sidekick on that show, he said to Brockman, I have close to 100 texts on my phone about a bomb that's about to drop in the NFL.
14: Yep.
18: And if it drops, it will take over the day.
14: Yeah.
18: And he said, I can't report it yet, but if this happens, monster day.
14: Yep.
18: And I thought, that's not A.J. Brown.
14: A.J. Brown, we expect.
18: Right.
14: Maybe by 1 p.m. There's some sort of tender deadline at 1 p.m.
18: All right,
14: today.
18: So many questions about this. I'm so proud of Les Snead.
14: Yeah, way to go, Les. FM Picks is right.
18: We might get Les tomorrow.
14: Yeah.
18: But, okay, when Miles, when Max Crosby was traded,
1: yep,
18: the now rescinded trade to the Ravens,
1: yes,
18: it was two first round picks going to the Raiders.
1: No players.
18: Was
1: there a player involved in that trade?
18: I can't remember.
1: I think it was just the picks.
18: When Micah Parsons got traded,
1: mm-hmm,
18: it was Kenny Clark and two first round picks,
1: yep,
18: going to Dallas. How did the Rams get Miles Garrett without giving up a second first-round pick?
1: Yeah, they gave up next year's first, a 28 second, and a 29 third, along with Jared Verse.
18: Now, those are spread out over three drafts. This is an absolute steal for the Rams.
1: Okay, let me say this. Jared Verse is a really good player.
18: Great
1: in
18: player.
1: In fact, the 11th best player in terms of defensive line in the NFL, according to Pro Football Focus.
16: Defensive rookie of the year?
1: Yeah, and Miles Garrett, obviously, first. Here's the thing. Verse is younger. He's 25, and Miles Garrett is 30. I think in the short term, the Rams get absolutely that their defense is going to be lights out. But in 3 years, you may say, I wish we would have kept Jared Verse. He's a young and ascending. You know, Martin's young
16: you
1: and ascending.
16: Byron Young.
1: Yes.
16: Braden Fisk, you have Kobe Turner.
1: Oh, I'm not.
16: All these guys that on aggregate could be equal to Jared.
1: I agree. I am all about win this year, win this year, win this year, and they look like they are poised to win everything this year with this acquisition.
18: All right. I'm going to throw out a ridiculous suggestion.
16: Okay.
18: Ridiculous. This is not sourced.
1: Okay.
18: It is not. This is from the mind of John Irvin.
1: Okay.
18: That's it.
1: Yeah.
18: If you're Aaron Donald.
1: Yeah. Oh, come on.
18: And you're sitting at home.
1: Yeah.
18: And you can come back and play next to Miles Garrett in a Super Bowl in your hometown. Don't you at least answer the phone?
1: I'm sure he answers the phone.
18: He's still in great shape. You follow him on Instagram?
1: I mean, he is.
18: The dude is.
1: I stood next to him on the sidelines at a USC game this year, man. That guy is rocked.
18: Because make no mistake, Rams fans, you're getting the closest thing to Aaron Donald with Miles Garrett. Miles Garrett is the best defensive player in the league, and you could make an argument. Michael Thompson thinks he's the best player in the NFL.
1: Yeah.
18: Period. So now you have the MVP, Matthew Stafford, and you have the defensive player of the year. And, by the way, so last year when they lost in Seattle.
1: Yes. First time?
18: Either time.
1: Either time, yeah.
18: They had no O.J. McDuffie and no Miles Garrett, and now you've added both of them, and all you gave up was Jared Verse, and you don't need him if you have Miles Garrett.
1: Yeah, Verse and a number and the number one, the late number one they gave up for McDuffie.
18: Right.
1: But I mean, he's better than anybody you would have taken at 28.
16: If you take out everything they did this offseason besides Ty Simpson, besides the first round draft.
1: The one play for the future.
16: Everything else has been to win now. They fixed their holes, and they got, the best player that's not a quarterback in the NFL to be on your team. They're going to win the Super Bowl.
1: Yeah, I actually think they were the favorites to win the Super Bowl. I now feel really strongly that they're going to win the Super Bowl. Now, it requires a whole bunch of luck, and you know, everybody's got to stay healthy. They have a really tough schedule, all that stuff. But this team is now loaded. They addressed the back end of the defense. They added Miles Garrett, 25 sacks last year. I mean, this is going to be a lights-out defense.
18: This trade is so good that even the YouTube chat can't hate this trade.
1: I don't know.
18: Oh, you know what? I'm in such a good mood. I'll go in there. I'm going to grab a helmet and pads and go in
16: there. What's up, haters?
1: Yeah.
18: All right, here we go. Come at me, haters.
16: Is this a better trade than the Ravens for Max Crosby? If it had gone through?
1: Yes. Because Miles Garrett is just like, by the way, this city, you said this when you walked in, but this city, we've got Miles Garrett, we got Matthew Stafford, we've got LeBron James, we've got Shohei Ohtani,
16: Luka Doncic.
1: We've got Luka Doncic, we've got it's a city of stars, man. If you are an L.A. sports fan, damn, it is good to be here.
18: I can't believe it. I can't believe the Rams traded for Miles Garrett.
1: I thought,
18: you know how lucky we are to live in Los Angeles right now? We get Shohei Ohtani and a team of all-stars.
1: Oh, yeah.
18: We've got Luka and LeBron.
1: Right.
18: And now we've got Matthew Stafford and Miles Garrett. Boy, if I'm the Clippers or the Chargers or the Angels, I just leave.
1: Just leave. Get out of town.
18: I just get out.
1: Get out of town.
16: It's really F them picks.
1: It really is.
16: They only had to F a couple picks. They only had to F the first round draft pick next year. And what, the
1: Which
16: second
1: will be
16: and the third?
1: Pick number 32.
16: Exactly.
1: The 32nd pick in next year's draft.
16: Exactly. It's really mind-boggling.
1: Yeah.
16: Because you don't typically look into things like this. How do the Rams almost look into this, and then the Lakers look into Luka Doncic in a way? I mean, obviously, the GMs have to be poised and have negotiators to not give up on things they want, but it's really remarkable.
1: It is. It is. And, you know, there's nothing like football season. Man, I just love football season, and now I am so excited for it. It is going to be an incredible year.
16: Is there... Okay, here's a question.
1: Yeah.
16: Is there any way that the Rams eventually regret letting go of Jared Verse?
1: Nope.
16: He is somebody that they were building around. He was the defensive player of the year, first-round draft pick.
18: I hope Jared Verse has a great career. He's been great to us. He's been great on the show. But the Rams, with Trent McDuffie and Myles Garrett, are a better defense, way better defense than they were at this time yesterday.
1: Absolutely.
18: And people forget, McDuffie is an elite corner.
1: Yep.
18: He's the Chiefs' best corner.
1: Yep.
18: And we've got him. And then we went and got the other corner.
1: The other corner.
18: From Kansas Watson. City.
16: Jalen Watson.
1: Jalen Watson, yeah.
18: And now they have Myles Garrett. And so this is a ridiculously stacked team if you're the Rams. And they got to stay healthy.
1: Yep.
18: But they're just absolutely loaded. I am so jealous of you and your tickets this year. You're going to all that money you guys forked over. I have three friends that have C6 of the Rams, and everybody made major financial investments, including you.
1: God.
18: And I think all three of you guys now are like thanking your lucky stars that you did it.
1: It is such a good investment. By the way, Jared Verse is not, I would argue Jared Verse is kind of the first round pick that you think they should have gotten.
16: Well, instead of Trey Simpson?
1: Jared Verse going to Cleveland is like sending two number ones, because I think Jared Verse is like a number one.
16: And the Cleveland Browns can't mess it up and pick the wrong person. You have a proven number one or first round draft pick talent.
1: Yes. And, you know, Pro Football Focus ranks him as the 11th best defensive lineman in the NFL. He is not a slouch. Now, he only had 8 sacks last year compared to, this has to be a typo, 25 sacks for Myles Garrett.
16: Yeah.
1: God, that's amazing.
16: Didn't he set the sack record last year?
1: Yeah. So yeah, 25, is that the sack record, John?
18: Yeah.
1: It is the sack record.
18: Michael Strahan had it, and did Myles Garrett catch him? I can't remember. I know Strahan had it for a while.
1: Yeah.
18: Does he still have it?
1: Can't find it. I'm dumb.
16: It's Myles Garrett.
1: Myles Garrett has.
16: It got less here. I have a question for you guys.
1: Yeah.
16: So there are some questions for the Rams about their team outside of these stars. So we know Myles Garrett has another 3 seasons with the Rams on this contract.
1: Yep.
16: We have Matthew Stafford, who is tied up for the next 2 seasons with the Rams. But their young core that they built this team around, they're all going to have some questions coming up next offseason. They haven't extended Puka Nacua yet. There's Byron Young. There's Kobe Turner.
1: Yep.
16: There's Steve Avila.
1: When are those guys up?
16: Those are guys that would be free agents next season, but they are also eligible for the
18: They're pretty good. The Rams are pretty good at managing the cap in these situations. Remember when they went to the Super Bowl the last time, they basically loaded up, and then as soon as they won the Super Bowl, they let a lot of those guys go.
1: Yeah.
16: But I really think they will not. They'll wait on all these guys. I think they're going to. This season is an all-out sprint toward the Super Bowl.
1: I don't think they're going to pay Puka now.
16: Until after this season.
18: I don't think they were ever going to pay him before. He actually, while you were gone, he did a press conference, and he was very convincing that he gets it now.
1: Oh, that's good.
18: But let's see. I mean, I'll believe what you do before I'll believe what you say.
1: Your actions speak for themselves.
18: Yeah.
1: Yeah, so hopefully he's on the straight and narrow.
16: But I think, too, it's like they're trying to do it both ways. They're trying to win now and potentially have flexibility for the future. That's why Ty Simpson comes into play. That's why these players, they'll decide on them coming up soon. Or maybe they'll get some hauls back for them. Who knows going into the season. But right now, this is an all-out sprint.
1: Woo-hoo!
16: Until February 14th at SoFi Stadium.
1: Let's go! All right.
18: Unbelievable.
1: So coming up for you at 12:30, Sue Cravens is going to be here. Of course, works pre and post for NFL football Rams here on NFL football. I've got that on my screen in front of me on the Rams. So that's coming up for you at 12:30. And coming up next, let's talk about Game 7 of the NBA Finals, which was fantastic for
18: surprising
1: the Spurs.
18: I was dead wrong about that game. I thought the refs were going to cook it for OKC, and they let them play, and OKC, you know, wet the bed.
1: Yeah, yeah.
18: Especially Chet.
1: Yo, Chet Holmgren. We'll talk about that.
18: He might have got himself traded.
1: That's coming up next. Mason, Ireland, 710 ESPN.
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25: And the Monday bombshell, Myles Garrett is heading from Cleveland to L.A. Adam Schefter and Ian Rappaport reporting the news that the best defensive player in the NFL is becoming a...

0: here. Yeah. So
1: hang out with John most of the time. So,
0: so cool. Do you like filling in for BC?
1: I love it, actually. It's fun.
0: Yeah. Yeah. Big shoes to fill, right?
1: Big shoes to fill.
2: Are you a Rams fan, Will?
1: I am a Rams fan. Actually.
3: Well, especially today,
1: actually, I'm a Cowboys
3: right?
1: fan, and I've adopted the Rams.
3: Well, nice. It's going to be good. Easy to adopt them now,
0: yeah.
3: man.
0: By the way, the Cowboys have not won the Super Bowl this century.
1: Oh, I know that. I hear that every
3: and
1: time
3: Mace,
1: I say
3: what,
1: that.
3: What is my...
0: The 1900s.
3: What makes me pound the table?
0: Star effing driven town?
3: Look at who they got. Biggest star in the galaxy.
4: Yep. Imagine, okay, his 23 sacks that he had last year.
0: 25.
4: Okay, 25. I saw 23 on this thing right here. Whatever. His a lot of sacks that happened last year.
0: Mm-hmm.
4: We're coming when the Browns were basically, were always behind, always coming from behind, losing, games that don't matter. Imagine Myles Garrett in the same situation that Aaron Donald was in the Super Bowl. Remember when Sean McVay was like, Aaron Donald's going to make a play. I know he's going to make a play. Now it's Myles Garrett. Myles Garrett's going to make a freaking play, and they're going to go to the freaking Super Bowl!
0: Super Bowl! Let's go! Come on, everybody! Let's go! by the way, coverage and content of the 2026 NBA Finals on ESPN LA, presented by Pechanga Resort Casino. 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
4: Imagine how many times Myles Garrett can sack Sam Darnold.
0: Oh.
4: It's going to be so good. I'm sorry. That's the last thing.
0: Going to wreck Seattle. Just wreck them.
2: Well, I heard somebody on ESPN this morning, I think it was McAfee, was saying that, or it might have been Colin, I can't remember who I was watching. Somebody said that one of the reasons why the Rams had to go get Myles Garrett is to keep him away from the Eagles.
0: Yeah, right.
2: Because the Eagles would probably go after him, and then you'd have Jalen Carter and Myles Garrett.
0: And Myles Garrett.
2: But now you're going to have Braden Fisk right next to Myles Garrett. And
0: along with Byron Young and Kobe Turner and great young defense, just, and now him to anchor
2: and
0: the whole
2: now,
0: thing.
2: And now Trent McDuffie in the back.
0: Yep.
4: You know what I feel bad for a little bit?
0: Who?
4: It's because Jared Verse and Braden Fisk were buddies. They played at FSU together. That when Jared Verse was drafted in the first round, and they drafted Braden Fisk, you got to call him, got to be there for him to celebrate. Like, I know the Rams getting better, but I do feel a little bad for Jared and Braden. But I know that Jared will do great things to Cleveland.
0: Yes.
4: Like, not hail fellow well met.
0: Not hail fellow well met, but
4: good luck to him.
0: Good luck and
2: couple,
0: good
2: couple
0: luck
2: things
0: in Cleveland.
2: To think about here. This is the Rams' version of the Luka trade. If you would have come to me before the Luka trade and said the Lakers are about to trade Anthony Davis, I would have said, no effing way. That's fake news. Not happening. And then you say, but it's for Luka.
0: Right.
2: If you would have come to me this morning, if you would have texted me at 8:00 this morning and said, Rams are trading Jared Verse, I'd say that's got to be false. They love him.
0: Right, right.
2: He's like their future defense.
0: He was the guy that was introduced last when they introduced the defense at SoFi.
2: And then when you throw out the name Myles Garrett, understand, this is the best defensive player in the NFL, hands down. There's no one that will tell you otherwise.
0: Absolutely.
2: There is no defensive player in the league that you would trade one for one Myles Garrett for. He's it.
0: Yes, he is.
2: And now he's on a team that was already the Super Bowl favorite, and it's your team, Mace.
0: And you know what? I said that I am not a big believer in running things back. I don't like running things back. I saw that happen after the Super Bowl year. We ran it back, and we went 5-12. You're always either getting better or you're getting worse, and the Rams are getting better. By the way, this sort of translates to the Lakers as well. The Lakers need to get better. It can't be status quo. They need to get better. You're either getting better or you're getting worse. And the Rams just got a lot better.
2: And like I would say, star-driven town.
0: Yeah.
2: Now, Rams tickets are going to be the hottest ticket in town.
0: Yeah.
2: And you, if you're a big sports fan, imagine this. You can go from watching LeBron and Luka live in person to watching Shohei with Mookie and Freddie Freeman and Yamamoto, and Sasaki's coming alive now.
0: Yeah.
2: And now you roll into the fall, and you get to watch Matthew Stafford with Myles Garrett. What a time to be an L.A. sports fan.
4: Okay, let me throw out a crazy trade.
0: Okay.
4: A crazy idea.
0: Yep.
4: So we got 30 minutes.
2: It can't be crazier than my Aaron Donald retirement
0: we've
2: idea.
0: We've got 38 minutes until the tender deadline at 1.
4: Until all these things can be finalized. So obviously this Myles Garrett thing is not finalized until 1 p.m.
0: Yes.
4: Rams were connected to A.J. Brown. H. Brown, we think, is going to the Patriots. Has not been officially reported. What?

0: fifth they use, the first round draft pick they didn't use in this trade, and go get A.J. Brown to be the third wide receiver on this Rams offense.
1: Oh, I mean, it'd be amazing. I think it's over. It's a little bit overkill. Originally, when they talked about this deal, they were going to trade Devontae Adams.
2: That's why I don't think they'll do it.
1: I mean, Adams.
2: I think they like Devontae too much.
1: He was a touchdown machine last year. I don't get moving on from
2: A.J. Brown. A.J. Brown's 6 years younger, a little more physical.
1: Reads on the sidelines.
2: Yeah, I would get that, but I don't think they're going to do it.
1: No, I mean, they run 13 personnel so much, John. They've got five pass-catching tight ends. They've got a wide receiver in Puka, a wide receiver in Devontae, and they really run 13 personnel. So the third wide receiver, I think, is overkill, don't you, Em?
0: If you're not getting better, you're getting worse, Mason.
1: There you go.
0: So I don't know.
1: Getting worse. All right. Let me just dunk this in. So I thought the Oklahoma City series with San Antonio was incredible.
2: Lived up to the hype.
1: It
2: right.
1: really did live up to the hype. And I loved more than anything Wemby's reaction after Game 7. Listen to, I pulled this one quote that he said at his post-game press conference, and I think this says everything about him.
3: We work, all these hours we put in, it's for this type of emotions. Like, I want that. I want to win so bad. It's like my life depends on it.
1: It's like my life.
2: What I always tell you, every once in a while, you'll come across somebody in my life. There's only been a couple of them. Jimmy Johnson, the football coach, Kobe Bryant. Those guys get physically ill when they lose.
1: Right.
2: It affects them physically. I think Wemby's one of those guys.
1: I do, too. I think he's a killer. Look what he did to Chet Holmgren in that series.
2: I don't know what's going to happen with Chet. I mean, that was...
1: He's making a few dollars now.
2: So, after the game...
1: Yep.
2: Bill Simmons and Zach Lowe went on and did a podcast about Game 7. Did you put that in this morning, that sound that I sent my email?
0: I didn't get a chance to, sorry.
1: Okay, sorry.
2: And, Will, you didn't do it, right?
1: No.
2: Okay. Well, if you guys have time to pull it, it's in the top of my email. Those guys said that it's the biggest story in the NBA until the finals start is what happened
1: to Chet
2: Holmgren. Yeah. He just disappeared. He was 1-for-2 from the field. And I texted this to you guys on the group chat. At least if he was 1-for-10, you could say he was engaged.
1: Right.
2: But he did not attempt a shot in the second, third, or fourth quarter. And Mace, think about this. The Lakers blocked the Sacramento Kings in the early 2000s from ever getting to the finals.
1: Right.
2: The Kings were really, really good, including one year where they were the one seed in the West. And I think the Lakers were the two or the three. And the Lakers took them out in seven.
1: Yep.
2: And the Lakers won three straight. 2000, 2001, 2002, Lakers win. And by the end of 2002, the Kings' window had closed.
1: Right.
2: OKC's got to be careful here because they're going to have to go through Wemby.
1: Yes.
2: So I've been reading reports all morning. Like, well, I read one. Somebody said, package Chet in a deal for Giannis.
1: For Giannis, yeah.
2: Because you now know, they wouldn't even let Chet guard Wemby.
1: Right.
2: That's how down they were on Chet.
0: Chet should have gone after Wemby. Wemby was in potentially
2: had five
0: fouling
2: fouls.
0: Out.
2: But I know.
1: Chet pretty much got benched in the second half. I mean, he was out for very long stretches of that game because Dagnall saw he was not performing. And by the way, I think Wemby's totally in Chet's head. Because they go way back to a series they played years ago.
2: Yeah, when they were in high school.
1: And Chet beat him, and Wemby's like out to get him every single game.
2: All right, we found that sound. Here's Bill Simmons and Zach Lowe right after the game on Saturday night.
4: I just don't think we can talk enough about what just happened to Chet Holmgren in this game. Like, that was a disaster, and I'm just fascinated where he goes from here personally.
5: Well, and we've also seen a couple times in NBA history where a guy had such a bad playoffs that followed him. I don't see how this gets better.
4: He ended up averaging like 10.5 points per game in the series and was completely invisible the entire game. And you never want to read too much into one game. But when you play like that in this game, that matters a lot and is going to have some lasting effects that he and the team are going to have to get together and figure out, like, how do we not have that ever happen again? Because that was just not an acceptable performance of a guy from a guy of his caliber. And the whole series was leading to that. And this was the low point.
2: I mean,
1: He's an all-NBA player, and he disappeared.
2: Completely.
1: Completely
2: One of two from the field.
1: Yeah.
2: They took him out in the fourth quarter because he wasn't doing anything.
1: He was doing nothing.
2: I'm trying to think if I've ever seen a all-NBA player lay that big of an egg.
6: Hi there. My name is Chris Morales. I'm what they call the imaging voice here at ESPN Los Angeles. 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
2: In a must-win game. I don't think I have.
1: I got a question for you about that. We'll answer it. I'll ask you in 15 minutes because Sua Cravens is coming up next to react.
2: Oh, can't wait to hear from him.
1: To the acquisition of Myles Garrett by the Los Angeles Rams. And by the way, this is the official home of Myles Garrett and the Rams, 710 ESPN.
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2: That's it.
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1: Yeah. 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
1: 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And yes, you can even learn to feed the sharks with a trainer. 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Join Cappy, Morales, and Bergman this Friday at SeaWorld in San Diego. All right, so I don't know if you heard this or not yet, but I can't say it enough. Myles Garrett is a Los Angeles Ram. Again, I'll repeat it. Myles Garrett is a Los Angeles Ram, and joining us right now,

0: Sua Cravens, who works on all our Rams broadcasts. Hey, Sua, what's going on, man?
1: Yes. Thanks for having me.
2: All right, Sua, you're a former NFL player, so you can put this in better perspective than a couple of talk show hosts. How good of a player is Myles Garrett, in your opinion?
1: Generational. He is the best defensive player in the NFL. He provides a rush against the quarterback on a play-by-play basis that you are mandated to dedicate at least two blockers to him or your quarterback will be on the ground. He is a guy that immediately makes the Rams' defense better. Their D-line becomes one of the best pass rushes in the NFL. And with the DB acquisitions they have, this looks like the best defense, if not one of the best defense in the NFL.
0: How much of an – and by the way, let's say something about Jared Verse, who I think has been a really, really good player. And Ireland pointed out that they only gave up a first-rounder, a second-rounder, and a third-rounder in this deal, along with Jared Verse. I think Jared Verse kind of plays as a first-rounder. He's that good. Don't you agree?
1: 100%. It's no knock to Jared Verse. He's a young player who's coming into his prime. The Browns got a great one with him. He'll be a mainstay for the Browns for the next 2 to 3 years. If he decides to sign back with them, he will be a guy that's known in Cleveland for being a great defender. However, I'm making this trade 10 times out of 10 for Myles Garrett. And in all honesty, I thought that the Browns would get at least, at minimum, 2 to 3 first-round picks, including a player. But Les Snead, hats off to him. He did his big one with this one. You didn't break the bank. You brought a generational talent in. You got – and this isn't draft picks for all of next year's draft. No, it was a third round for the year after, a fourth round for the year after.
2: Yeah, they're all spread out over a three-year period. So they don't give up any two picks in the same draft. Yeah.
1: The fact that Les Snead was able to pull this deal off, not break the bank, and bring in a generational talent on top of the acquisitions that they had leading up to today is ridiculous. Hats off to the Rams. And to me, I've completely forgotten about the first-round pick situation with this trade right here. There's no wrong Les Snead could do at this point.
2: We're talking to Sua Cravens, who played in the NFL and, of course, played at USC, about the big blockbuster trade today. Myles Garrett is on his way to the Rams. Sua, talk to me from the Cleveland, not that I care, but I think it's interesting. What's Cleveland thinking? Why would you trade a generational, unanimously known first best player in the NFL? They got a new coach coming in. They've got trouble on offense. They don't have a quarterback. Explain what Cleveland's MO is here.
1: Well, I think the biggest thing or the elephant in the room for Cleveland was a contract dump. I think that they wanted to free up some space and create some wiggle room for the future. Now, with Myles, we know he signed that extension, I think, a year ago, and it was a doozy. So for Cleveland, the money that you get getting rid of that guy, it seems worth it, seeing that you're not going to win this year. You're not. Myles Garrett has made it very clear he wants to win a championship, and it obviously doesn't make sense to sign back there if that's what you want to do, but it's hard to turn down that money they offered. But you're not winning this year. You want to dump the contract, create flexibility. You want to figure out your QB room. Is Deshaun going to be your quarterback going forward? Is it still the Shadur experiment? So right now I think they have more questions on offense than they do defense. They still have a solid defense. Again, they got Verse back. They have guys that can play DB. They have great linebackers. They have a good defense. Yes, it'll take a step down with Myles Garrett getting traded, but I think this was more about the money.
0: Let me just make a statement, and then I want you to react to it. The first-round pick that the Rams send to Cleveland for next year is going to be the 32nd pick in the draft because the Rams are going to win the Super Bowl in February at SoFi. What do you think?
1: Yes, I agree. I think at best, the Browns just got maybe the 29th pick, maybe?
0: At best. Hopefully the 32nd pick.
1: Yeah. I mean, to me, the Rams are the favorite to win the Super Bowl. They should have gone to the Super Bowl last year. The biggest question that we had for this Rams were not about the offense. It was all about, can they get to the quarterback and can these DBs cover long enough? Now we don't have those questions. They've got McDuffie. They've got their other boundary corner. They've got their veterans back in safety. They've got the premier pass rusher on third down. Like, if I'm a DB, I am foaming at the mouth to play with Myles Garrett on the defensive side of the ball because I only have to cover 1 to 2 seconds now. I can sit on every route. Even if I get beat on a double move, I doubt your quarterback has enough time to get the ball off with Mr. Garrett coming off the edge.
2: All right, Sue, did you hear my crazy hypothetical?
1: Go ahead and run it by me again. I heard it coming into the show.
2: Okay. I think if you call Aaron Donald and say, hey, we just traded for Myles Garrett. You want to come play one season next to him, try and win another ring? I think he does not hang up the phone. What do you think?
1: I think Aaron Donald saw this trade as he was bench pressing his Mercedes-Benz in front of his driveway and said, maybe I'll sign a deal a week before the playoffs and just hit the playoffs fresh with fresh legs and help Mr. Garrett out. I wouldn't be opposed to that idea, but I think the rest of the NFL world will go into mayhem if that were to happen.
0: Em, you had something for Sua.
3: Yeah, so Sua is Emily here, producer and producer for the pre- and post-game.
0: Thank
3: so
0: you just for the introduction
3: know,
0: there.
3: If you just happen to make sure that you keep your schedule free until February 14th this year, no more vacations planned earlier than that. So peek behind the curtain.
1: Well, with that trade, trust me, I won't be booking any vacations until March. I feel Mr. Garrett will have us going on a nice, deep run into the postseason.
3: Right. Peek behind the curtain. Sua happened to have a vacation planned the week of the Super Bowl this past year.
1: Why are you telling the people what happened? You don't need to disclose this.
3: Did
2: he get away with it? He did.
3: He did.
2: There you go.
3: And so I have a question for you, Sua. So you said that you kind of forget about this like first round draft pick with Ty Simpson. You were with us the day that they were going to pick it.
0: I was thrilled.
3: Make this make sense for us. So why would you do Ty Simpson and then every other move this postseason has been for the right now?
1: I think that the Rams made a decision that there will not be another quarterback that they feel as high on within the next year or two as they do as Ty. So they said if Stafford, even though they extended Stafford, if Stafford wants to stay another year, that gives Ty more time to learn. They want to play it like the Aaron Rodgers, Brett Favre situation, even though I feel like it's a completely different situation because the Rams actually have a chance to go win the whole thing right now. So right. I would do everything to dedicate all my resources to winning right now instead of hoping a quarterback pans out in 2 years, because you could have got Kenyon Sadiq, who would have plugged into this offense perfectly with how much you love the youth tight end. And if you didn't want to go tight end, you could have got the guy down the street in Mekhi Lemon and put him at slot, and that handles either the situation for Devontae leaving because of due to retirement, or if you want to shop Puka and get even more draft capital or more players. To me, I think I would have went with a receiver or tight end
2: me
1: to
2: too.
1: Affect what they can do this year, because this is the biggest – it's the most obvious window for the Rams to win. I think the Rams are the clear favorite now, especially with this trade. Why not, in assembling the Avengers, go ahead and get – Kenyon Sadiq, just to add the icing on top of the cake.
0: Yeah, we need six tight ends.
1: I mean, we drafted one anyways the next round.
0: I know, we took Max Clair anyway, exactly.
3: I have one more for you, Sua. So if you were everybody else on this team, so if you are Byron Young, Braden Fisk, Steve Avila, Puka Nacua, what does this trade make you think?
1: It makes me think that I better be on my P's and Q's. Like, it's all about business. We're going to go win it this year. This is the plan Les needs, and McVay have laid out, if I'm on the team, it's about winning this year. Nothing else matters. So if I'm a guy that's due a contract or a guy that's on the cusp of, you know, am I going to make the team? Am I not? Am I a trade target? I would absolutely do everything in my power to contribute to this Super Bowl run, because if I'm a part of the team that won the Super Bowl and I happen to have a kick return or a punt return, or I had two or three timely interceptions in a year that was filled with Super Bowl memories, you're only dressing up your resume. If it's not for the Rams, it's for another team. So this year, you're going to be on the biggest platform in your career, maybe. Take advantage of it.
3: Yeah, seven right. Primetime games.
0: Hey, Sua.
2: They probably won them 9 or 10 times
0: now. Yeah, now they're seven primetime at the moment.
2: How happy are they that they put the Rams in primetime for 7 games before they even had Myles Garrett?
0: So fantastic.
1: Man, I feel like we got more games during the weekday than the weekend.
0: We do. You're absolutely right.
3: Get ready for that, Sua.
0: We have a damn Wednesday game this year, as weird as that sounds.
1: I have a family.
0: Yeah.
1: I have a family.
2: Wait a minute. What's the Wednesday?
0: The night before Thanksgiving.
2: Okay.
0: The night before Thanksgiving, the Rams play.
3: And all through the house.
1: I work on Halloween, guys. I got kids.
0: That's right. Wait a minute. Halloween is Ohio State USC.
1: Oh, that might be a bad night.
0: It could be a rough night, absolutely. Hey, Sua, great seeing you, man. Great having you on. Appreciate it.
1: Appreciate you guys. Fight on.
2: See you, Sua.
0: There's Sua Cravens. All right, coming up next for you, we're going to do some icebreakers. Brand new month.
2: What? The Rams just traded for Miles Garrett.
0: It's like
2: I'm waiting for a Chris Paul type story to break. It's not true.
0: David Stern's
2: going to veto this.
3: We have 18 minutes until it can be finalized.
0: Anything can happen in the next 18 minutes.
3: I mean, we saw Mark Williams. You know, he didn't come to the Lakers. Different than Miles Garrett.
0: Oh, yeah. I don't know if that's going to happen. But,
3: Possible.
0: All right, coming up next is Icebreakers. I understand you came back to win Icebreakers.
2: I pulled a Jody Foster-esque comeback.
0: Jody Foster-esque.
2: Remember one time you had to get it in the first two or you lost and you got it on the second one? That's exactly what I did.
0: Oh, nice.
2: Thank you, Arsenio Hall.
0: Nice. New month,
2: and I only start one down.
0: One down. All right, so it's play ball coming up next on Icebreakers. In the meantime, the 2026 Palisade. Man, we had one of these at our golf tournament last year. 2026 North American Utility Vehicle of the Year, voted on by 50 of North America's most respected automotive journalists. Now, I drive a Hyundai Elantra I absolutely love. 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This is three rows and seating for 7 to 8 passengers. 3-inch dual panoramic sunroofs. 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
0: After a crash, you are on the spot. 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
2: So count on peace of mind. 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
7: Still can't believe that Myles Garrett's going to be a Ram in about 13 minutes.
1: It's going to be a Ram.
7: I can't wait for LMU and spring training to start. It's going to be amazing. Wow. So
8: amazing.
7: This month, John, you are starting 1 point in the hole. You're minus one.
9: Not after today.
7: Oh,
9: we'll find out
7: after today.
9: Come on.
7: All right, here we go. For 10 points. And Wilbert, you know, you can steal this too. You're more than welcome to butt in here. So for 10 points, I was born in Selma, Alabama in 1972. I was the fourth of six children, and I was born with a club foot. My dad was in the Air Force, so I grew up on many Air Force bases.
9: Okay.
7: For 9 points, I am a two-time Olympic gold medalist, once in 1996, and then again in 2004.
9: 96, 2004. Okay.
7: For 8 points. I've been on the cover of Sports Illustrated and People, and in 1999, Nike named a building at their corporate office after me.
9: Born with a club foot.
7: Or 7 points. In 2000, there was a Nintendo 64 game named after me.
9: I don't know who this would be.
7: For 6 points, I graduated from the University of North Carolina, where I won 4 national championships in 5 years.
9: In what?
10: In with a club foot.
9: And was in 2 Olympics.
10: 2 Olympics.
7: For 5 points.
9: Okay.
7: I married another famous athlete.
9: Ireland.
7: Go ahead.
9: It's Mia Hamm.
7: It is Mia Hamm!
10: Yeah. I never would have gotten that.
7: Yeah. I thought the North Carolina 4 and 5 years would give it away because it can't be basketball because,
9: right.
7: You know, they didn't.
9: Yeah.
7: So anyway, congratulations on that one. You got 5 points.
10: LAFC, me.
9: All right. Well, actually, I only have 4 points because I started 1 in the hole.
7: You're right. So now you
10: are
7: plus 4.
10: Right.
9: 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Mace. 10 different tennis girls are descending on the Idaho compound this week.
10: Oh, boy.
9: And Tom Gibson, just in time, sent Lisa a mixed case of blue ice that will be gone by the time I get there on Monday night.
7: Lisa combo.
10: Nice.
9: Yeah.
10: Way to go, Lisa. Live it up. All right, so we're going to do sports graffiti coming up. And obviously, it's a huge day if you're a Rams fan. Huge day in the NFL. Myles Garrett, now a member of the Los Angeles Rams for this season, as they go for broke. Chet Holmgren, John, just disappeared in Game 7.
9: M.I.A.
10: Now, everybody is talking about, hey, Holmgren, maybe, you know, he's not a big-time player. didn't come up big when it all mattered. Let me ask you something. Is Austin Reaves the same? Austin Reaves shot 25% from three during the postseason this year. Is he a championship player? Did he deliver?
9: It's a good question.
10: He was 9 of 35 from three in the postseason this year. Is he a big-time player? Is he a $40 million a year player?
9: I think so. And that doesn't necessarily, those two questions aren't mutually exclusive. The reason he might be a $40 million a year player, and I think the Lakers are going to offer him a little bit less than that, but another team could offer him 40.
10: Right.
9: He can make up to 48. His max is 48. The reason is supply and demand.
10: Right.
9: There aren't a lot of other players out there. Like, if you were going to rank the available free agents out there, he's probably in the top five, maybe the top three. If you put LeBron one, I think that he might be right behind him.
10: Is it not fair to make that comparison? Austin did not have a good postseason. Chet had a terrible postseason. Are they big-time players?
9: Here's the difference. Austin was engaged. I mean, I would have had more respect for Chet if he would have been 2 for 14
10: and used
9: instead
10: his fouls.
9: Of 2 for 4.
10: Yeah.
9: Like Austin,
10: 1 for 2.
9: Austin, oh, that's right.
10: 1 for 2.
9: Yeah. Austin is not going 1 for 2.
10: Right.
9: He's going to go out there and try.
10: Yeah, sure.
9: The question I have about Chet.

0: at now is Wemby in his head.
1: Oh,
0: because
1: yeah.
0: They have to go through Wemby
1: every year.
0: Every year now. Wemby is 22.
1: Yep.
0: And he's going to, it's what I mentioned earlier in the show about the Sacramento Kings being blocked by the Lakers.
1: Yep.
0: In the early 2000s. The Indiana Pacers were blocked by the Chicago Bulls back in the 90s. They had really good teams. The Knicks were blocked by the Bulls.
1: Yep.
0: Patrick Ewing was blocked for years. If OKC stays as currently constituted, and they're loaded, they got a great roster.
1: Yep.
0: But if they keep Chet and send the same group back out there, next year Wemby's going to be a year more experienced and San Antonio might have home court.
1: Okay, so I agree. I said earlier I don't like the idea of running it back. Like, I love the fact that the Rams said, you know what, we were really good.
0: Do you still believe that LeBron will not be on the team next year?
1: I think he's probably it's the only place he can make any money.
0: That's what I say.
1: Yeah.
0: But you and when we left on vacation, you said you were kind of sticking to
1: the fact.
0: There's
1: a whole big go to Cleveland thing.
0: Right.
1: But now I'm thinking maybe and you know, hopefully smarter guys than I are doing all this, but does it make sense for the Lakers to run it back, which is kind of the direction they seem to be going?
0: Well, it won't be a straight run it back because they have 11 possible free agents.
1: Right, but everybody want, I mean, I think you would want Rui.
0: I do.
1: You would want Luke Kennard.
0: I do.
1: You would want LeBron.
0: I do.
1: You would like Austin.
0: I do.
1: Isn't that essentially running it back?
0: Well, what does Ayton look like? Like, what's this? Who's the center on in
1: well,
0: that group?
1: Ayton's what you got.
0: No, but
1: let's say
0: Ayton
1: opts in.
2: Because he will opt in. There's no reason
1: he's not going to opt out.
0: Right. Even if he opts in, I would try and trade for Daniel Gafford or another center.
1: Oh, Daniel Gafford is, I would love him.
0: I would even take Chet, even though he disappeared.
1: I would try to get Derek Lively's the other one I would try to get.
0: Well,
1: Lively's
0: better than Gafford. The Mavericks won't trade Gafford if Lively isn't healthy. Lively
1: right.
0: missed like the whole
1: yeah,
0: season
1: he did.
0: With a
1: he
0: broken
1: did.
0: Foot.
1: Let me I'll throw one more out there. Trey Murphy.
0: Love him.
1: Great player.
0: Yeah,
1: and
0: Herb Jones, who plays with him, was another one.
1: I saw a report that he's going to be traded before the draft. Trey Murphy is.
0: Okay.
2: And Bill Simmons also said it's probably going to go to like the Celtics or maybe the Thunder themselves, too.
1: Now, I think the Lakers should be in on that.
0: I do, too.
1: He is a perfect
0: exactly
1: fit.
0: What everybody's looking for, a 3-and-D wing who can shoot threes.
1: Yep. And is there a way to steal him and Herb Jones from New Orleans? Do the Lakers have a package that can steal both of those guys from New Orleans? Because that transforms the roster. All of a sudden, you've added two really good 3-and-D wings, especially defense. Herb Jones is a great defender.
0: I think the only way you get those two guys out of New Orleans is multiple number ones and probably Austin. Do you think they can get it for anything less than that?
1: You got three number ones, right?
0: Yeah.
2: Didn't their new assistant GM just come from the Pelicans, too?
0: Yeah. And he's a rocket scientist.
1: Yeah, I know. I saw that.
2: But, you know, maybe an inside track of negotiations.
1: Yeah.
0: Yeah.
1: I mean, I love that. Would you move Austin in that trade is the question. Because it probably would take Austin.
0: Another question is, would you be willing to take, if you could get those two guys, would you be willing to take the Zion contract?
1: You think they'd want to include that?
0: Because I think they'd love to get
1: they'd
0: out
1: love
0: of it.
1: They'd love to get out of it? Yeah, I'd
0: yeah.
1: do.
0: I would, too.
1: Yeah. I mean, if you're getting the other two guys and you get
0: yeah.
1: whatever Zion
2: gets. So you're
1: Zion
2: saying Trey Murphy, Herb Jones, and Zion?
1: Yeah.
0: Well,
1: Zion would be a salary
0: although I don't,
1: for
0: now,
1: that.
0: Now, the more I think about it, though, I don't think they would put all three of them in the same deal just because then they're left with nothing.
1: Yeah, they're left with. Yeah, exactly. Exactly.
0: But they would probably do two of them.
1: Austin plus three ones.
0: For Trey Murphy and Herb Jones.
1: Jones?
0: I'd think about it.
1: Yeah, I would, too.
2: Well, let's see what the people have to think.
1: Let's see what the people think. 877-710-ESPN on a day the Rams acquire the defensive player of the year in the NFL, Myles Garrett, who had 25 sacks last year. 877-710-ESPN. Oklahoma City roll it back, run it back? They've got Chet Holmgren, who disappeared in Game 7 of the NBA Finals. You got a take on Game 1 Wednesday night. You got the Knicks host. No, San Antonio hosting the Knicks,
0: correct?
1: Right?
0: Yeah, it's series starts, and it's 2-2-1-1-1. They went back to that. So It's first two games in San Antonio, then two in New York, and then 1-1-1 to bring it home.
1: And then what do you think of my Austin trade? The idea of moving Austin in a deal for Herb Jones and Trey Murphy. 877-710-ESPN. We will get your calls coming up next. Mason in Ireland, 710-ESPN.
3: And the Monday Bombshell. Miles Garrett is heading from Cleveland to L.A. Adam Schefter and Ian Rappaport reporting the news that the best defensive player in the NFL is becoming a Ram. We are ESPN L.A. is black and gold. Ah!

0: every goal.
1: Oh, Olivier! He drops to his knees and implores the heavens!
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3: 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And Cappy and Sedano were talking about Myles Garrett as a Ram.
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4: Yeah.
5: People started circulating it around. Oh, my God, Myles Garrett's in the ESPN LA suite. 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
4: They're also a business partner of the Cleveland Browns. So.
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13: Well, I love them because they're there every day for me. They're consistently giving out some funny takes, being goofy, and to be honest, we need it in a time like this, so I love it.
3: Let's do it. 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Take it away, Mace.
14: All right, got one line open, 877-710-ESPN. On the day the Los Angeles Rams acquire Myles Garrett. Let's hit the phones. Let's go to Walrus in Encino. Walrus, you're on Sports Graffiti. What's going on, Walrus?
15: Good afternoon.
14: Good afternoon.
15: This is the place where people who can't win come to win. Think about the two teams you root for the hardest, perhaps with USC, Mace. You've got the Dodgers getting Ohtani two, probably three rings this year. Now look at Myles Garrett. Before him, of course, Matthew Stafford. So my question to you, John, is when are our Lakers going to finally get back to that place? Because the Lakers used to be that team. The Shaq comes to win the championship. Powell comes to win the championship. When is that going to happen? Have a great afternoon.
14: Okay, good afternoon.
16: Walrus, I don't know if you've been sleeping the last 2 years, but the biggest player to move was Luka,
14: and he came to the
16: Lakers. Yeah. So it's now a matter of what can you build around him.
14: Right,
16: but to suggest that the Lakers aren't star hunting is wrong. I mean, they got the biggest star out there.
14: They do. They absolutely do. And by the way, the issue with the Lakers isn't the stars, it's the depth.
16: Right.
14: It's not necessarily stars that they need. They need deep.
16: You know what's interesting? I put this in an email to you guys yesterday, is the Spurs, who embark on the finals Wednesday, have nailed their last three drafts. In 23, they took Wemby number one. In 24, they took Stephon Castle fourth. And in 25, they took Dylan Harper second. And all three of those guys look like they're going to be all-stars for a long time. But under the new CBA, the new anti-tanking rules, you can't do that anymore. You're not allowed to pick three times in the top five anymore.
14: Mm.
16: So the Spurs may have got grandfathered in, and nobody's going to be able to do that
14: exactly.
16: Now.
14: Let's go to Gary in Chatsworth. Hey, Gary, what's happening, man?
17: Good afternoon, gentlemen.
14: Good afternoon.
17: I am pumped. I'm really pumped. Now, we got to put him over Trent Williams. I mean, directly over Trent Williams, or move him around on the line, because the 49ers are really maybe a threat, but where are we going to put him?
16: Well, I would first of all, Gary, I would tell you I'd be more worried about the Seahawks than the Niners.
8: Oh, yeah, for sure.
16: But if you want to specifically address it to the Niners, Myles Garrett can line up wherever. Myles Garrett is Aaron Donald.
8: Right. By the way, Jared Verse moved around.
16: You have to adjust to him,
8: right,
16: not the other way around.
8: Yeah.
18: I think specifically what Sua said that I hadn't even really thought of before, but the idea that the DBs only have to cover for 2 seconds.
8: Right. Because Myles Garrett's
18: going to
8: be in
18: Think about that for 5 seconds.
8: Yeah.
18: And that's already the time that the quarterback has to throw the ball.
16: Yep. And remember, they have two new corners.
8: Yes.
16: So
18: they're fantastic.
16: They're just loading up.
8: They are. Let's go to Jim in South L.A. Hey, Jim, what's up, man?
19: Good afternoon, gentlemen.
8: Good afternoon.
19: Welcome back, Mace.
8: Thank you, man.
19: You know, I'm thinking about AR, and he is not a $40 million player. He's a good guy. I love him. But, you know, I don't think he can lead us to the next step. And when you think about who is available, Dort's not going to do it. Hartenstein, he's not going to do it. Chet might help, but we might be kind of stuck here just because of who's available.
8: What?
19: It's going to have to be a trade, I think.
8: It definitely is going to be. It's going to have to be a trade. There are not really available free agents who fit. There are some restricted free agents, but there aren't really absolute free agents that are out there that make sense.
16: But, Jim, think about this. Every year, and today's Myles Garrett news is an example of this.
8: Boom, out of nowhere.
16: Every year, a great player or two moves, and nobody sees it coming. 2 years ago for the Lakers, it was Luka. Today for the Rams, it was Myles Garrett. Somebody big is going to move in the offseason. The question is, can the Lakers get it?
8: Right.
16: And I don't know who that person is, but it just continues to happen.
8: Yeah, let's go to Brian in East L.A. Hey, Brian, you're on Sports Graffiti. What are you doing, man?
20: Good afternoon, guys. So from now until February 2027, the four major American sports will crown a champion. The preseason favorites are Oilers, Thunders, Dodgers, and Rams. We know that two of those aren't going to be champions. If none of them win, what's the bigger disappointment, Thunder, Dodgers, or Rams?
8: Thunder, Dodgers, or Rams
16: would be the biggest disappointment if they don't win it next year. Well, the Thunder have now taken a backseat to the Spurs.
8: Yeah,
16: They're already to the bottom of your list. But Rams or Dodgers would be interesting. More likely, Dodgers win another World Series or Rams win the Super Bowl.
8: Boy, that's so tough. I'm going to lean Rams. I don't know.
16: It's so hard to win World Series in a row.
8: So much has to go right for you to win a third World Series. Let's go to Tony in L.A. Hey, Tony, what's happening, man?
21: Hey, welcome back, mate.
8: Thank you, man.
21: Hey, I wanted to talk to you about the Dodgers. We're talking about getting Aroldis Chapman.
8: Yes.
21: And I know you had issues with Trevor Bauer because of domestic abuse, and so did Aroldis Chapman. What's the difference between, you know, getting one or the other? And if they did get him, what are they going to do when the current closer, Diaz, comes back?
16: All right, so
8: that's good. Thank you, man.
16: I would say this about the difference between Aroldis Chapman and Trevor Bauer. Chapman has reinserted himself into baseball and proven he can keep his nose clean. Trevor has yet to do that. Not saying that he won't one day, but the reason the Dodgers punted on Chapman the first time around is they didn't want to be the first ones to give him a deal. Because they had agreed to a trade for him, and they got some blowback. They didn't want to be the first team to give him a deal after his domestic violence incident.
8: Right.
16: Now, he has played for a few teams and kept his nose clean. Bauer, and if you guys listen to the show, you know I'm on record as saying I think Bauer deserves a second chance. But baseball disagrees with me. So I would think because the Dodgers were the last team Trevor played for, that they would potentially, I'm not sure, because I'm kind of rooting for Bauer to get back in there. But I don't think the Dodgers would welcome him back until he reinserted himself into baseball.
8: Yeah, I don't know how much... There's smoke about Aroldis Chapman to the Dodgers, but at this moment, it's just speculation, right?
16: Yeah. By the way, do you guys see the story? I mean, we can all agree that it's fun to, you know, get on people. I'm in the YouTube chat today, which I never thought I would go back.
8: Oh,
16: and
8: crazy.
16: People attack Emily and I in there pretty much every 10 minutes.
8: Stop doing that.
16: But Tanner Scott's wife said that after he blew that game the other night, and he's been great. He just had a bad game. She actually got death threats on social media. Really? That's where we're at? We're going to send death threats to the wife of a Dodger reliever when the Dodgers have won back-to-back World Series, and he's probably been our best bullpen guy so far this year.
18: Yeah. And one game out of 162 games. It's not. It's never justified.
8: You know,
18: but on May 31st?
8: Right. And and by the way, it's threatening kids. It's like the most
18: absolutely ridiculous.
8: Awful, awful stuff. And the only thing I can think is it's a gambler who lost money.
18: So what? It's your fault for gambling.
8: Listen, I don't think that things should go out. I'm just saying it sounds like it could be somebody who lost money because the Dodgers didn't win that game on Saturday. What else could have brought that level of reaction?
18: Which
8: is terrible.
18: Everybody should not be able to DM people and give them death threats.
8: Yeah, I mean,
18: that
8: is
18: absolutely
8: atrocious.
16: Well, I mean, let's even break it down even more. If you're giving death threats to a public figure, you have mental problems.
8: Right. And by the
16: get
8: way,
16: help.
8: You should find this person and honestly, you should bust them. Prosecute them.
16: Yeah.
8: That's hate speech. It's awful. Let's go to Elizabeth in
18: Exeter.
8: Exeter. Elizabeth, welcome. How are you?
0: Hi. So with the Rams getting Myles Garrett, do you think that Rams, Lakers, or Dodgers, who's going to win the next championship?
8: Okay, next championship will be, let's see, the next championship will be the Dodgers. Then after that will be the Rams, and then the Lakers will win.
18: Oh,
8: in the
18: don't
8: spring.
18: Forget USC Trojans. In
8: USC Trojans. That's right. Sue forgot Halloween.
18: Yeah.
8: USC Ohio
18: okay.
8: State.
18: The thing is, I think so. Halloween is USC, and then the day after is the Rams game. I think you got that mixed up.
8: Oh, is that right? Halloween.
18: So it's
8: Rams Halloween
18: game
8: weekend.
18: Yes, Rams game is November 1st. The Halloween game is the 31st for the USC and Ohio State.
8: Right. Right.
18: So don't worry, Sue. You'll be very busy.
8: Oh yeah. And that's a huge moment for USC as they shock the world. All right,
16: they better. Or they may be looking for a new coach.
8: Let's get one more in here. Let's go to David in Venice. Hey, David, you're on Sports Graffiti. What's happening, man? Hello, David. Gone. Let's go Cameron in Lake Forest. Last call of the day. Hey, Cameron, what's up?
1: Good afternoon.
8: Good afternoon.
1: So are the Rams following the Dodgers motto just buying everybody? Can the Lakers follow the Dodgers and the Rams model?
16: Well, they're trying, but there's a salary cap in both the NFL and in the NBA. And by the way, Mace, in baseball, both sides have proposed different things. The owners proposed the salary cap, and Bryce Harper said, we can't walk out of the room. He
8: wants to keep talking.
16: Yeah, he's completely changed his tune. He's like, we've got too much momentum. I'm not saying I'll ever accept a salary cap, but I'm not hanging up on him either.
8: Right.
16: So there may be a room for a compromise there. The Lakers have a tough job between now and the start of the season, but they're one of only four teams that have a lot of cap flexibility.
8: Right.
16: So there's a lot they can do.
8: Yeah, it's Brooklyn, Chicago, and the Lakers.
16: Yeah.
8: Right? Those are the three most teams with the most cap space. So, yeah. But they need to remake the roster with the idea that you're going to have to beat San Antonio, or you're going to have to beat Oklahoma City, or you're going to have to beat both of them in a playoff run. All right, coming up next for you, are the Rams going to load manage Matthew Stafford? We'll do that coming up next. On the day that the Rams acquire the best defensive player in the NFL, Myles Garrett. This is the home of Myles Garrett and the Los Angeles Rams, 710 ESPN.
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0: and the Monday Bombshell. Miles Garrett is heading from Cleveland to L.A. Adam Schefter and Ian Rappaport reporting the news that the best defensive player in the NFL is becoming a Ram. We are talking about it all day long on your home of the Rams, ESPN L.A.
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6: At

0: Hey, it's Travis. Coming up at 3 o'clock, Myles Garrett is a Ram. No, you heard that right. Myles Garrett, that Myles Garrett, is a Ram. DeMarco and I will be all over it. What did they do? How did they do it? Don't miss it. Starting at 3, right here. DeMarco and Travis, ESPN LA.
1: Hey, what's up, people?
2: Happy birthday, Alanis Morissette.
1: Alanis Morissette.
2: She holds the angst of all women everywhere.
1: One of the most influential albums of all time. I got to see her in concert. She performed with Pink. She showed up and performed with Pink. She was amazing. So happy birthday, Alanis Morissette. All right, so ladies and gentlemen, the Rams have gotten Myles Garrett. I don't know if you've heard that or not, but it is the story of the day. One of the other stories of the day, John, and this came out over the weekend, the Rams are expected to load manage Matthew Stafford this offseason, similar to last year, and it is reported that we should expect to see a lot of Ty Simpson. It is too early to quantify what Simpson has brought to the team, McVay said. The offseason workout program is setting up foundations that will help once players are participating in full speed, blah, blah, blah, blah, blah.
2: Let's clarify, sees Ty Simpson in training camp.
1: Right, in training camp.
2: Yeah, yeah. See, we're not load...
1: No.
2: Not load managing during this season. During this season, it is going to be Matthew Stafford.
1: It's
2: going to
1: be like last year where he didn't really do a lot in terms of training camp.
2: He had his injury, and they were trying to be very careful with him. But they seem to feel like there was a correlation between not the many reps in the offseason, preseason, turns into health availability during the regular season.
1: Now, I am of the belief, by the way, that...

0: together. This is what Les wanted to do, and Sean's okay with that.
1: Okay, here's what former Ram Eric Weddle said.
2: I'll let you guys in on a little information, okay? Because it's past the fact, so Sean won't get mad at me now. I talked to Sean on Monday night. He told me what they were going to do Monday night, and I was sworn to secrecy. It was me, Sean, and Les are the only ones that knew. And the way it panned out, obviously, they didn't want anyone to get, because there were multiple teams that were going to pick Ty before later in the first round. And so, yeah, like when it comes down to it, you.
1: Oh, yeah.
0: When it comes there down to it,
1: when it comes
0: they
1: down
0: took
1: to
0: Ty
1: it,
0: Simpson.
1: They took Ty Simpson.
3: I yeah. have. Okay.
1: Okay.
3: Why would the people in the know be Sean McVay, Les Snead, and Eric Weddle?
1: Because I would think that...
3: That makes no sense.
0: Well, there were others that knew.
3: Why was Eric Weddle included?
0: Those were the
3: Eric
0: only people Eric Weddle was aware who knew. But other, I'm sure they told other people.
3: I have no idea why, if they wanted to keep it a secret, they would tell Eric Weddle.
1: He was in on it.
3: Why?
1: Well, do you think he's making it up? Oh, you do?
3: I just think it's an interesting story because everything that's been happening is everyone trying to cover this up and saying that they knew about it already. I don't know why in the world Eric Weddle would be somebody that they told. He's not in the organization anymore. He's not a coach. He's just a friend. So if you try and keep it all under wraps, why would you tell Eric Weddle?
1: Yeah, because I think he must be tight with Eric Weddle. Hey, I'm sure Weddle's ready to roll off the couch and play if he needs to.
3: This reeks
0: like Aaron Donald, right?
1: He's the guy that would do it.
3: No, that sound reeks to me of let's try to keep covering everybody's bases still.
1: All right. I tend to believe him, but all right. The Freeway Series is coming. Hey, Freeway Series is coming. Join Greg Bergman at Clearman's Galley in San Gabriel for a Blue Review watch party this Sunday, June the 7th at 1 o'clock as the boys in blue take on the Angels. Our friends from Milagro Tequila will be pouring their signature freshest margarita straight from the Margarita Mobile. Sunday, June 7th, Clearman's Galley. Greg Bergman, see you there. All right, so, John, the Dodgers, speaking of stars, we've talked about the galaxy of stars now we have, including Miles Garrett here in Los Angeles. Tarek Skubal of the Tigers is expected to be traded. Ping! Ping's right! If the guy that predicted this, David Pingelor, the Ping, said this last year. The Dodgers, now this is Jim Bowden. Jim Bowden says they might be able to do this deal for nothing but prospects.
0: Really?
1: Yeah.
0: If I'm the Tigers, I need at least a couple of players that can slide into my rotation. I need one. I need two of these. I need Wroblewski minimum.
1: Yeah.
3: Well, he says they could do it. So here's what he said. He said that if the Dodgers balk, so if they won't do it if Wroblewski and Sheehan's in the deal. The Tigers could pivot and ask for one of their top starting pitching prospects instead, like River Ryan or Christian Zazueta.
1: Mm-hmm.
3: That would be a steal.
1: And then one of their premier outfield prospects,
3: of course,
1: too, like James Tibbs III.
3: But do it in a heartbeat if you can keep Wroblewski and Sheehan.
0: By the way, the A.J. Brown of the Patriots trade just happened.
1: Oh, did it?
0: Yeah.
1: A.J. Brown is the Patriot.
3: Ah, dang. Not a Ram.
1: We can't have everybody.
3: That's the same with the Dodgers.
1: We have so many of the nice things.
3: And
1: we
3: they seem to get
1: more
0: way,
1: nice things.
0: Most of the listeners don't want AJ Brown. They don't want LeBron. It's for whatever reason. I don't know if it's reading books. I don't know if it's all the drama.
3: Everything Diana Rossini reported about him that we made and maybe marred and other things and the reasons why she was trying to muck up about him and get him out of the Eagles. But
1: yeah. He's gone. He's gone, finally. The Eagles were definitely going to move him, and he'll bring his books to New England.
3: All right, but Tarek Skubal.
1: Yes, Tarek Skubal.
3: So
1: for prospects, John.
3: Yeah.
1: In a second, right?
0: Yeah, done.
1: And by the way, I would include Wroblewski or Sheehan. Not both, necessarily, but one or the other.
0: All right, you want to hear a really big swing the Dodgers could do?
1: Yeah.
0: Last week, while you were gone.
1: Mm-hmm.
0: Somebody tipped me. Somebody in the know.
3: The Ping?
1: Ooh,
0: it wasn't Ping.
1: It was not the Ping.
0: That this person is convinced the Royals are going to trade Bobby Witt.
1: Oh, my God.
0: Okay. So.

0: The Dodgers tend to get involved anytime a really big name hits.
1: Oh.
0: Would you?
1: Yes.
0: No, wait a minute.
1: You're saying Witt at short and Mookie back to right.
0: I am.
1: Yes, I would do it.
0: And Kyle Tucker to left.
1: Yeah, 100%. I'm in. I'm friggin' in on that.
0: Sends Teo to a backup role.
1: Yes.
0: You're okay with that?
1: I am okay with that. Can you imagine Bobby Witt at shortstop?
0: Yeah, so maybe all these prospects that you're thinking about giving up for Skubal,
1: oh,
0: save them for Bobby Witt.
1: Man.
2: Okay, yeah. So would you rather have Skubal or Witt?
0: Witt plays every day.
2: Yeah, and
1: Witt.
2: Your pitching depth is so deep already. Like, Tarik Skubal is the cherry on top.
0: Well, we had one guy call last week, or might have been the week you were here before you left,
1: okay,
0: that was saying that he was convinced the reason Mookie has struggled at the plate, and to Mookie's credit, he's had a good week since then,
1: yep,
0: is that ever since he moved to short, he hasn't been hitting.
1: Right.
0: But he did all that work to turn himself into a really good shortstop. The other thing you could do,
1: yep,
0: because Mookie is so versatile, is move him to second.
1: Yes, you could.
0: So your infield would be Freeman, Betts, Witt, Muncy.
1: And your outfield,
0: would be Tucker, Páez, Teo, and then Edmund becomes your utility guy.
1: God, that sounds so good.
0: I know.
1: It sounds so good.
0: I think if you can get Bobby Witt, you have to go for it.
1: Yeah, I'm looking here. He led the league in doubles last year.
0: And he's a great fielder. He's fast. He's a leader.
2: He's young, right?
0: I think he's in his 20s still.
1: Yeah, he is 26.
0: So I know it's probably a long shot, but keep an eye out for that, too.
1: Wow.
2: Dodgers are going to be involved in everything.
1: Let's get Skubal and Bobby Witt Jr.
0: The Dodgers to baseball are what the Thunder are to the NBA, that anytime a big name moves, their phone's going to ring.
1: Yeah, look
0: out. Just to get them involved.
1: Yeah.
2: How about the price?
0: Yeah. And
1: man, oh, man. What a day. I'm telling you, we are so lucky.
0: We're so spoiled.
1: Yeah, we are so lucky in L.A. to
2: and
1: have all of
2: the sun shining. We live in
1: a
2: lovely
1: city.
2: It's a
1: beautiful day. Summer's here. I mean, it's a great day to be alive. I'll be honest. It's a great day to be alive.
2: It is a great day. Mason, you had a...
1: It's always better to be alive, by the way.
2: You have a thought after the this Dodgers weekend.
1: Yeah, so the umpire yesterday was Sean Barber at the Dodger game.
0: What about him?
1: They started challenging.
0: Yeah, Dalton Rushing was, like, challenging. I saw him challenge. I watched the first two innings. I saw him challenge, like, eight pitches.
1: Eight calls were overturned by this umpire. Eight calls. Now, here's my question. We have all this technology. Why don't we just use ABS to call all the balls and strikes, get every single one right? The home plate umpire will just be told it's a ball or it's a strike. He'll announce it. He still does all the home plate stuff, call it safe out, all that stuff.
0: Yeah, I think it's probably the world we're heading
1: towards.
0: Don't
1: you think that makes sense? Why not get every call exactly right?
0: I think that's eventually where we'll get.
1: Yeah. Em, do you like that?
2: My only drawback is maybe it'll take time. It doesn't seem like it takes a little time to get ABS and it has the thing. So if it's like extra 30 seconds every time somebody hits,
1: right,
2: that might add up over time.
1: Could.
2: And at the Yankee game over the weekend, there was a glitch, but obviously umpires glitch all the time and call the wrong thing.
1: That's
2: so
1: true. He glitched eight times.
2: Maybe
1: yesterday.
2: In a year or two when the technology can be even faster. Then yeah, sure.
0: So on Friday, Mace, we had a story from Adam Silver where they're going to now move a lot of stuff to automatic AI video replay just to speed up the reviews, which is desperately needed.
1: So much sense.
0: Yeah.
1: So much sense. All right. 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
0: We haven't talked to her in a while.
1: It's been a while. Last time I saw her was, I think, her wedding. Mason in Ireland, 710 ESPN.
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4: And when we heard back in the spring that the Browns pushed some form of payment to Myles Garrett to deeper into the summer rather than in the spring, a lot of folks said that's an indication of something, that he may not be on the team later in the summer. 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
3: And the Monday bombshell. Miles Garrett is heading from Cleveland to L.A. Adam Schefter and Ian Rappaport reporting the news that the best defensive player in the NFL is becoming a Ram. 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
14: 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Miles Garrett is a Los Angeles Ram.
0: This is from the mind of John Ireland.
1: Okay.
0: That's it.
1: Yeah.
0: If you're Aaron Donald.
1: Yeah. Oh, come on.
0: And you're sitting at home, and you can come back and play next to Miles Garrett in a Super Bowl in your hometown, don't you at least answer the phone?
14: I mean, Johnny I does make a good point. Can you imagine? We're talking about it all afternoon long right here on the biggest show on the radio on your home of Rams football, ESPN LA.
15: All right, ladies and gentlemen, the Rams have traded for Miles Garrett. It's all now official. He will be introduced tomorrow at a press conference at 2 o'clock.
0: You know, our next guest, Mace, used to be very close with us.
15: Yes.
0: And was regularly appeared on this show.
15: And now.
0: And then, like most people we have mentored in the business, she has zoomed past us professionally.
15: Yep.
0: And is now one of ESPN's biggest stars. And we welcome to the show a woman we once knew when she was young and impressionable. And now she's running the network. Lindsay Theory. Hi, Lindsay Theory.
16: You guys, that is such a kind but overly generous introduction. Mace, I was just thinking the last time I saw you was at my wedding 5 years ago.
15: Okay,
0: so Lindsay, before we get into this Miles Garrett trade, life update. Do you have kids yet?
16: I have two kids, a four-year-old and a two-year-old.
0: Nice.
16: Literally just celebrated the fifth anniversary a couple days ago.
0: I mean, it.
16: It's been a crazy 5 years.
15: Yeah.
0: Good for you. All right. Did this trade surprise you as much as it did us?
16: I was stunned. And it's feels weird saying that because when it comes to the Rams, like, haven't we all learned we should never really be surprised?
0: Right.
1: Yeah.
16: Crazy things happen at the craziest moments. But yeah, I was stunned. In fact, like, Adam's tweet came across my screen and I didn't believe it. And I saw Ian's and Tom's and I like went through all of their accounts and just double checked that it wasn't like a hoax account tweeting it. And here's why, because it's like the Myles Garrett coming to LA thing. Okay, that's oddly the believable part to me. But when I saw the graphic of Myles next to Jared Verse, it's like Jared Verse is such a young, outstanding talent here. Like that was kind of, you know, the surprise there really is not that they went and were aggressive in getting a talent, but then it was Jared Verse who was obviously a great locker room guy, great guy on the field. Like that's the part where you're like, oh, he's the one getting sent away. But yeah, it was surprising. And then you stop and you remember who the Rams are and it's not surprising at all.
1: So Jared Verse is 25 and Myles Garrett is 30. Obviously Myles Garrett is the best defensive player in the NFL right now. In 5 years, how this trade going to look?
16: Who cares in 5 years? They're going to win a
0: Good
16: Super
0: point.
16: Bowl next
1: I,
16: year,
1: look,
16: right?
1: I am all about this year. I'm all about, but I'm saying,
0: I love
1: is,
0: this
1: is,
0: trade
1: is there
0: the
1: a long-term downside to this?
16: No, I don't think there is. And I only say that because the Rams have already proven that, like, the future. Remember, we all wrote the stories. I will take personal responsibility. I wrote the stories back when they were trading for Marcus Peters or Jalen Ramsey or Brandon Cooks or Von Miller or remember they tried to get Khalil Mack.
1: Yep.
16: All of these things where it's like the Rams, quote unquote, mortgaged their future to win a Super Bowl or to advance to an NFC championship. And, like, none of that ever ended up mattering. What, they had maybe, like, one down season? In 5 years, we'll probably look back and be like, well, the Rams won the Super Bowl, and here they are doing something wild again, if Sean McVay and Les Snead are still there together. Here they are doing something wild again to win again.
1: Wouldn't it be, by the way, Lindsay,
16: years,
1: wouldn't,
16: that's all we're going to remember.
1: Would it not be crazy if they won their two Super Bowls both at home at SoFi?
16: Wouldn't that be crazy? I mean, I don't have the history book up, but like that has got to be something that's probably never, I'm guessing.
1: I think the only other time it's happened in a home stadium was Tampa. Tampa's Super Bowl was in their home stadium.
0: They won, yeah. Oh, well, and the 49ers way back in the day won it at Stanford Stadium, which is in their market, but not in their stadium. We're talking to Lindsay Theory from ESPN. Lindsay, everything I know about Myles Garrett is good. I think, I you know, from everyone I've talked to from years of watching him play, I don't, and you would know better than me because you follow this stuff closer. I don't think he has a weakness, does he?
16: If he does, it's certainly not one that I've ever heard of or seen. I mean, you don't win 2-time NFL Defensive Player of the Year just to like make that to liken that here to LA terms. What people here in Los Angeles know best, it's Aaron Donald. That's a Defensive Player of the Year guy. I mean, Myles Garrett has won that twice. Like, you don't win that award and have a weakness to your game. So when it comes to, like, the price, it's a steep price to pay. But this is a guy who's going to come in and make an absolute difference. And when you need that play to win the Super Bowl, when you need that Aaron Donald pressure to win the Super Bowl, that is what Myles Garrett's job is going to be.
0: We're talking to Lindsay Theory. And, Lindsay, you brought up Aaron Donald. I'm getting crushed for this, but I don't care. As soon as I saw this
16: trade, I heard it coming in, and I couldn't believe this was even suggested.
0: Okay. 0% chance, in your opinion? Can I get a dumb and dumber, there is a chance, or as far as you're concerned, 0% chance Aaron Donald even answers the phone if they call him?
16: You're saying there's a chance. He's going to answer the phone if they call him. He's still really close with everybody.
1: Yeah, I mean, he'll answer the phone.
16: The question on the other line, on the other end of the line is like, hey, are you coming back? I mean, I think Aaron's going to laugh at them and be like, nah, you guys are good. You got Myles Garrett. You got Trent McDuffie. Like, you guys don't need me. Look, I'm never going to say never.
0: That's all I'm looking for, Lindsay. That's all I'm looking for.
16: If I thought Aaron Donald would come back, it would have been like last season when they really just needed that push on defense to get, you know, to become that team. I'd be, like, this was surprising today, I would be stunned beyond belief if Aaron Donald ever came back to the NFL, especially like in this scenario. To me, he'd look at this and be like, you guys have everything you need.
1: Yeah, dude's been away for 3 years.
16: Point, I don't think so. Yeah.
0: Hey,
16: yeah.
0: Serena Williams unretired today.
1: Yes,
0: anything's possible.
1: Yeah.
0: Come on.
1: So
16: what a wild day in sports.
1: It is crazy day. So, Lindsay, let's handicap next year. I mean, I really think the Rams are Super Bowl favorites. And as of today, I really do believe we're going to win the Super Bowl. Is their biggest challenger still Seattle?
16: I would say so. I mean, the only thing about Seattle, to me, that's a question mark, is that Clint Kubiak, you know, their offensive coordinator, is now the head coach.
1: That's a good point, yeah.
16: So that to me is the only question mark in Seattle. Other than that, their defense is going to be phenomenal again with Mike McDonald and the pieces they have. Their special teams, you guys, this is the off-season brain right now getting me. Their returner, I think he left.
0: They signed him. The guy they got from New Orleans,
16: they signed that guy.
1: Rashid Shaheed.
16: Yeah, whole background. Rashid Shaheed, he's such a nice young man. I apologize to him for not recalling his name. Rashid Shaheed, so like their defense is still great. Their special teams is great. The only question, again, is going to be their offense and how that looks with Clint Kubiak gone. But, you know, I think Sam Darnold obviously has proven he's a good quarterback, back-to-back 14-win seasons. When you look at the grand scheme of the NFC West, I this very much puts the Rams in the driver's seat. And if you're talking about the best division out there, I'm still saying it's the NFC West because that's what it is, has been. And the 49ers obviously going to get healthy again this season. But I would put the Rams.
0: The poor Cardinals.
16: The Super Bowl favorite.
1: Did the Rams improve more than any team in the NFL this offseason?
16: I'd say so. I mean, there's still some questions, right, about them taking Ty Simpson in the first round and how they use that pick. Obviously, that makes a little more sense now. They don't have that 2027 pick if they did need a quarterback at some point. I'm not as much of a hater on that pick as so many people are. I'm like, why didn't you improve the roster?
1: Yeah, I'm part of the hater club.
0: Yeah, but it's a good point, Lindsay. They kind of did
16: need a quarterback.
0: Yeah, they kind of did shiny object today. No one's talking about Ty Simpson now that they've landed Myles Garrett. All right, Lindsay. Before we let you go, I don't know if you're aware of this, but a conversation we had with you years ago has changed how we do things around here. Do you know where I'm going with this?
1: I know exactly where you're going.
0: So. When you used to, when Lindsay was covering exclusively the Rams, now she's been promoted and she covers the whole league.
1: Yes.
0: When you were exclusively covering the Rams, you invited both of us to your wedding.
1: Mm-hmm.
0: And Mason and I each got you a gift.
1: Yes.
0: I bought you something off of your registry. It was some floating candle thing that you wanted.
16: I still have them. They just went on my new bookshelf. Shelves in our new house. They're beautiful. Thank you. I remember that.
0: Okay. Now, Lindsay, Mace sent you cold hard cash. And I don't know if you remember this.
1: Straight cash money, Lindsay.
0: But right after you got back from your honeymoon, we made you come on and say, which gift did you like better? And we weren't going to let you leave until you answered. And you answered cash. And since that day, I have exclusively given cash at wedding. Like, that's all I'll give now. Is cash. Now you have 5 years. You have the benefit of time. You have two children. You're living your life. Do you still feel the same way that if Emily has two weddings that she's in, right, Em?
2: Yeah, next month.
0: Okay.
16: Yeah.
0: So do you still say, Lindsay, as the bride, you can never go wrong with cash, and cash is preferred over something on the registry? Assume that the two. Go ahead.
16: That's a tough one because, like I said, those floating candles are beautiful on our new shelves. And when I put them up, I thought of you. That being said, I'm also, you guys wouldn't believe it, my home studio is actually out in my garage. I'm looking at the crib that my 5-year-old obviously no longer sleeps in. And the cash, we were pregnant like shortly after the wedding, paid for that crib. So it's like we needed that cash. That cash was so helpful.
1: Yeah.
16: But also putting that object on my shelf that I still is a timeless object makes me think of you, Ireland. So like they both 5 years like had such great purposes in our life, and the object made brought back happy memories of the day.
0: Okay, Lindsay, quit riding. Hey Siri, quit riding the fence. Emily has two weddings to go to. Should she get a gift off the registry or should she send cash?
16: Okay, if it's a gift on the registry that has a timeless value and won't wear out, get the gift. Now, if we're talking about something that's going to wear out, let's like say, I don't know, like a duvet cover, those eventually like you kind of have to throw away or give to a dog shelter, then maybe don't do that. But or give cash if they're like, I don't know, just starting their life. I don't know. You guys,
0: does this help you in any way?
2: Lindsay,
0: Emily?
2: It's okay. I'm giving cash.
1: There you go.
16: Okay, great.
1: Straight cash money. Cash is king, Lindsay. Cash is king. All right.
16: Catch is king.
1: Lindsay, it is great
0: so
1: to get you back on. It's such a cool day with Miles Garrett coming to town, and really cool that you came on and you came to our level because you're way up there now at ESPN. You're
16: like, you guys, you
1: NFL,
16: we calling. Authority.
0: We appreciate you slumming with you in your old digs here with us today. It's very nice of you.
16: Any day, I have time in my schedule. Any day you guys need.
0: Is your husband still flying airplanes all over the world?
16: Back and forth from Salt Lake City today before I even make it off the air. You know it.
0: Yep.
1: All right.
0: Say hi to him for us.
1: Yep.
0: Thank you for doing this.
1: Thank you, Lindsay. Talk to you soon.
16: Thanks, guys.
1: Yeah, we should definitely get her back. She said she'd come on anytime.
0: Well, I don't know why we stopped calling her.
1: Yeah,
0: I'm with her.
1: Emily, why did we stop calling Lindsay Theory?
0: It's not your fault, Em. It's Bergman was so anti-guest.
1: Oh, see, I love guests. I love having people on and mixing it up.
0: I called Greg on this the other day. He's with us, with Mason and Ireland. He produced our show for a lot of years.
1: Yep.
0: He was very anti-guest. If Mason and I booked a guest, we would have a guest.
1: We would have to have it approved.
0: Yeah, but now he's on the Morales Morning Show, and all they do is guess. So, I mean, pick a lane, Greg.
1: Well, let me be honest. Right now, today, we've had Sua Cravens, Lindsay Theory,
0: and we have Adam Schefter
1: coming up. And Adam Schefter in 15 minutes. So
2: it's a big day in LA sports.
1: Big day in LA sports.
2: I will defend Greg. And when you guys, like with Lindsay or Sua, have a relationship, it's better to have those guests on. That maybe someone.
0: One time, Mason and I were in Bristol, and we were doing a double.
1: Oh, my God. We were doing First Take, and we were
0: So
1: doing
0: we'd do First Take in the morning, then we'd go eat lunch, then we'd come back
1: brutal.
0: And do Mason and Ireland. And on the last day, we just were exhausted. So we told Greg to book a guest for every segment.
2: Perfect.
0: It was great.
1: Yeah, it was great.
0: He didn't tell us who
1: they were either.
0: And we had, so every guest was kind of like icebreakers. No, we had to figure out who it was.
2: Okay.
0: Remember, Gary Vitti was one of them.
1: Oh, Gary
2: behind
1: yeah.
2: his door.
0: Jerry
2: is
0: Harrison.
1: Jay Harris.
0: Greg did a great job of getting guests that day.
1: Yeah, he did.
0: Which made me even more mad because I knew he can do it. He just doesn't want to.
1: But here's the thing. We've made the adjustment. We can have guests if we want to.
0: Right.
1: We can take calls if we want to.
0: Right.
1: Bergman's not the boss of us.
2: We can double up Sports Graffiti.
1: He's still Mal, but he's not the boss
2: All
1: of
2: that's
1: us.
2: Important is great radio.
0: No, of course.
2: Radio.
0: Morales
2: Lindsay's
0: is the boss
2: radio.
0: Of us.
1: It's true. All right, coming up next, let's do a little Wemby. Jay Williams said something that I want you to react to coming up next about Victor Wembanyama, who is getting ready for the finals. Game one is Wednesday night in San Antonio versus the Knicks. Mason and Ireland, 710 ESPN.
3: And the Monday bombshell, Miles Garrett is heading from Cleveland to L.A. Adam Schefter and Ian Rappaport reporting the news that the best defensive player in the NFL is becoming a Ram. 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
21: Hey, it's Travis. Coming up at 3 o'clock, Myles Garrett is a Ram. No, you heard that right. Myles Garrett, that Myles Garrett, is a Ram. DeMarco and I will be all over it. What did they do? How did they do it? Don't miss it. Starting at 3 right here. DeMarco and Travis, ESPN LA.
15: Oh, I know this song. This is a song called Texas Sun. Very appropriate, given
22: who?
15: It is by the
2: Leon Bridges and Kruger.
15: I had no idea.
22: No.
15: It's good, though. It's good, though. Wednesday night, game one. Did I mention Myles Garrett is a Ram? Game one Wednesday night. Wemby, who had a terrific game seven. Actually, the Spurs had a terrific game seven. Shot the lights out in the fourth quarter. I will say, John, I'll ask you this question.
0: Yeah.
15: If Oklahoma City had Jalen Williams and A.J. Mitchell, would they have won that game?
0: I think so, but I'm through putting limits on Wemby.
15: Yeah, me too.
0: Wemby might just be that guy that no matter what obstacles you put in front of him, he's going to clear them. In that way, he could be the new Michael Jordan. But Jordan won six titles. Wemby has zero, so I'll wait and see. I'm taking the Knicks, by the way, in the finals.
15: Oh, I'm taking the Spurs.
0: So is everybody else.
15: Yeah,
0: Spurs are favored, and they have home court. But I just think the Knicks are on a heater.
15: They are.
0: And I selfishly, I'm rooting for Mike Brown, and I'm rooting for Josh Hart.
15: Be nice for Mike Brown.
0: Yeah, I'm like for Josh Hart. Josh Hart's a great guy, too.
15: So Jay Williams was on, I think he was on the Get Up this morning. He was talking about Wemby. Listen to what he said.
23: Oh. A lot of people were talking. After they won, a lot of people were talking about how emotional Victor was and, hey, the job isn't done yet. It's okay to be emotional after you win the Western Conference Finals with one of the youngest teams, with the way Dylan Harper played, with the way Vassell played, with the way De'Aaron Fox on his ankle played, with the block that Luke Kornet had. It was a major block against Hartenstein. Like, they have grown up as a team, and you want to see that emotion from a player where you know even if he skips a press conference because he's angry or he's pissed off, these real raw emotions are what you see from Victor, and this is why we love him, because he's real, he's authentic, and he is always playing with a venom that it feels like reminds you of Kobe and Mike.
15: Reminds you of Kobe and Mike.
0: A little bit. But, I mean, he's not, he hasn't won a title yet.
15: No, but, he's got a killer approach.
0: I'm just super high on Wemby. I think he's Shohei for basketball.
15: He is.
0: I think he's the greatest show in sports.
15: He absolutely is.
2: And he cares.
15: And he does.
0: And
15: I
0: by the way, you know
15: emotion.
0: Who else is one of those guys? Myles Garrett.
15: Oh, yeah.
0: He's like a game changer. He can wreck games, yes, like Aaron Donald used to wreck games.
15: Yep.
0: We're just ridiculously spoiled in L.A.
15: Yeah.
0: The Dodgers have a team full of all-stars.
15: Yep.
0: The Lakers have Luka and LeBron for now. And now the Rams have the current MVP, Matthew Stafford, and the current Defensive Player of the Year, Myles Garrett, who, oh, by the way, has been to 7 Pro Bowls.
15: Kidding me?
0: And he's 30.
15: That's ridiculous. It's ridiculous. And, yeah, it is, you know what Ireland always says, star effing driven town.
0: It is.
15: And it is.
0: And now they're just loaded with stars.
15: And we got us a whole constellation of them. Is that the right astronomical term? That's not astronomical. A constellation of stars.
2: I don't know what you're asking.
15: Yeah, I don't know. I'm asking either. All right. Hey, coming up next, Adam Schefter will join us. The guy who
0: broke the news
15: about Myles Garrett coming to the Rams. So Adam Schefter is coming up next for you. In the meantime, have you been to Cosm yet? You hear me talk about it. I am telling you, Cosm is one of the great experiences in Los Angeles. And FIFA World Cup is coming up. I think it starts on June the 12th. You can see all of the World Cup games in shared reality in the LED dome. 87-foot wraparound screen. Shared reality. It puts you right on the pitch. And by the way, World Cup,
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14: 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And Cappy and Sedano were talking about Myles Garrett as a Ram.
4: Rumor about the Rams and Myles Garrett, too. Mm-hmm. That's been surfacing all of a sudden. I mean, I love how the Rams are involved in every rumor.
5: Well,
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5: But isn't every LA team involved in every rumor? I'll tell you one thing, though. 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
4: Yeah.
5: People started circulating it around. 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
5: What's the name of that wrestler that's your twin brother?
6: D'Lo Brown.
5: Yeah. You said, do I look like this? I'm not kidding. When I look at, for half a second, I'm like, I didn't know you actually wrestled for a minute. Like, you look just like that
6: me
5: guy.
6: Me and D'Lo, we met here at a match. And as I'm walking up, he looks at me and goes, yep. And we just start laughing. Like, they've been telling me I look like you.
5: It's uncanny. Like, it's not like, you know, sometimes there's a resemblance.
6: Yeah.
5: Like, you guys look like you could be brothers.
6: I know, that's what I said. I did this. Like, where are you from? Where are your people from? It does not
5: match up
6: at all. But I'm like, it could be. We could be related.
7: Like him. You should do his entrance, too. You know how he comes out? He's all...
6: I can't do it that way. D'Lo was one of the best wrestlers out there.
5: Yeah.
6: My dude.
5: Handsome, too,
6: handsome,
5: right?
6: Handsome dude. Handsome devil.
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0: And the Monday Bombshell. Myles Garrett is heading from Cleveland to L.A. Adam Schefter and Ian Rappaport reporting the news that the best defensive player in the NFL is becoming a Ram. We are talking about it all day long on your home of the Rams, ESPN L.A.
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9: And it is the 2 o'clock hour on Mason and Ireland, the biggest show on the radio. On your home of Rams football, ESPN LA. A banner day in the Southland as Myles Garrett becomes an LA Ram. ESPN's very own Adam Schefter will join Mason and Ireland in moments right here on ESPN LA.
10: All right, it is a big day in Los Angeles, as Morales said there. The Rams acquire Myles Garrett, the best defense player in the National Football League.
11: You know, this is exactly what I needed today, Mace, because yesterday was Black Sunday for UCLA fans.
10: Oh, right. I heard about all this.
11: The men seeded number one overall in the College World Series didn't even make it out of their own regional.
10: Oh, no.
11: They lost to St. Mary's twice, season over. And then the softball team, which is loaded with heavy hitters, played a thriller extra inning game against Texas Tech, but they lost. So both the men and the women out on the same day. Then I wake up this morning, and Myles Garrett is traded to the Rams. Mm. I mean, if you were going to make up a wish list, he would have been the first guy on it.
10: By the way, I totally didn't believe it when I first saw it. Totally. You sent it. I'm like, I immediately went and I like double checked with multiple places just to make sure. I mean,
12: it's not Adam Scheffler or something by accident.
10: Adam Scheffler, right. One of those things. I almost fell for one of those. I almost fell for one of those right before week before last. Somebody said there was a fake tweet about Mason Miller getting a 10-year contract, and I was going to fire back. This is the stupidest contract in history. Then I went and looked, total parody account.
11: Yeah,
10: I would have amplified
11: that's what happens
10: a parody
11: a lot.
10: Account. You got to really watch.
12: You know how Myles Garrett is going to fit right in.
10: Mm.
12: So he has been courtside for a Lakers game.
10: That's right.
12: Most recently, March 10th.
10: March 10th.
12: He was there with his, I think, now fiance, Chloe Kim.
10: I wonder if he knew or had a sense when he was at the Laker game in March.
12: Yeah, meeting with some people.
11: We'll get to talk to him eventually.
10: Yeah,
11: as soon as tomorrow.
10: We think maybe tomorrow.
12: Yes. His press conference with the Rams will be at 2 p.m. tomorrow. Depending on how long that lasts, it's either going to be in our show or going to be in the DeMarco and Travis show after us.
10: Excellent. So, John, Russell Wilson has officially... he's officially going to be a CBS Sports analyst, and he will be on their pregame show.
11: Let's ride.
12: What a pittering out of the end of his career. Like, leaving Seattle, and then using those picks, Seattle then built up their team that ended up winning a Super Bowl without him, goes to Denver, sucks.
10: Yep.
12: Then goes to Steelers, sucks.
10: Sucks.
12: Giants backup behind Jackson Dart.
10: Yep.
12: And then now he's going to talk on CBS.
11: I think when a great player finishes his career bouncing around, that nobody remembers.
10: No, he'll always be a Seahawk.
12: Oh, I'm going to remember.
11: Akeem Olajuwon ended his career in Toronto.
10: Right.
11: Charles Barkley ended his career in Houston.
10: Yeah.
11: Patrick Ewing was in Seattle. Nobody remembers.
10: But let's face it.
11: Steve Carlton, one of the greatest pitchers of all time, had like 8 stops at the end.
10: We're going to remember him as a Seahawk. And by the way, television could be very good for Russell Wilson. You know, it takes... Don't
12: He's so corny.
10: Don't scoff. He is corny.
12: He's corny and uninteresting.
10: But he's got a chance to be interesting. He's got a chance to polish himself up and be a great television personality. Then we'll forget about the last couple of years of his career.
11: Sometimes it doesn't work. I remember when Drew Brees got done playing, everybody said, well, he's going to be the next great TV analyst. And he wasn't and didn't even last a year.
10: Right.
11: But so sometimes it doesn't work.
10: Tony Romo, who was a average quarterback, winds up being a really big star because of his analyst work.
11: Right, but not according to you. I mean, he's controversial.
10: He's a terrible analyst. The worst. There's nobody worse than Tony Romo. Oh, you want to name names?
11: Well, I'm trying to think. Who would be
10: the worst analyst?
11: Who would be worse than Tony? Well, so the number one analysts are Chris Collinsworth, Troy Aikman.
10: I love those guys.
11: Tom Brady and
10: he's
11: Tony Romo.
10: Better.
11: I would put Romo ahead of Brady.
10: I would put Brady. Brady is working at it, and I can see he's ascending.
12: What about Tirico?
10: Romo is a descending analyst.
11: What about who?
12: What about Tirico? I love Tirico.
11: Yeah, but he's a play-by-play guy.
10: Yeah,
11: we're just talking about analysts.
10: He's great play-by-play, by the way. That guy.
11: Yeah, he can do anything.
10: Absolutely anything.
12: I also think it's interesting that the NFC West is going to be so freaking loaded.
10: Yep.
12: Because, obviously, Super Bowl champions in the division. You have the 49ers who are hopefully, or for their sake, the fans' sake, going to get more healthy, but they have great stars on their team. And then you have the Cardinals.
10: Yep.
12: That Jacoby Brissett is holding out.
10: It's unbelievable.
12: That's how low they are.
10: I was just in Phoenix talking to a bartender. Told him I'm a Rams fan. He said, I am a Cardinals fan. I said, we're going to win the Super Bowl. He said, we are hopeless. Just hopeless.
12: They have had hope in since 2018, maybe?
10: Yeah.
12: Didn't they win a playoff game in 2018-17?
10: How does a team, I mean, they've not been, well, the last time they were in the playoffs, didn't we beat them?
12: We as in the Rams,
10: we as in the Rams. I think we beat Arizona in a playoff game at SoFi.
11: In a year.
10: Might have been at the Coliseum.
11: In a year, I think that year that Arizona had beaten them earlier in the season.
10: Yes, exactly. Kyler Murray was the quarterback then. All right, and joining us right now is the Adam Schefter. Adam, thank you so much for coming on. We appreciate your time an awful lot.
13: Thank you, Stephen John. Appreciate having me.
11: Okay, Adam, we were pretty shocked by this, obviously. In your world, were there signs that this was going to happen, or were you as surprised as we were?
13: Well, what I would say is this, that when Myles Garrett restructured his contract in late March, I had a couple of teams call me and they're like, hey, are you aware of this restructure? I'm like, tell me about it. They're like, he's getting traded. I'm like, he's getting traded. They said it so definitively, people that are very smart in the football world. And I remember calling the Browns and speaking to 2 different people there. And their response was completely opposite of what those very smart people told me. So now we've got 2 teams with no real feelings or no skin in the race, so to speak, no horse in the race, with the Browns saying they're going to trade Myles Garrett here. And I've got the Browns saying we're not trading Myles Garrett.
10: Hmm.
13: So what do you make of that? right? It's something that just stays on your radar, and you know it's possible, but you have to take someone at their word. I don't think they were lying, the Browns, at that point in time. I think they were trying to revamp their salary structure by pushing back the option bonus payments from the 15th day of the league year, mid-March, to the 7th day before the start of the regular season in, say, September. But I also think that it certainly made it more flexible for them to be able to trade Myles Garrett. And I also think it's pretty obvious. If we go back to last year, Myles Garrett was interested in being traded. He announced it at the Super Bowl last year. He wanted out. He did wind up signing an extension, 4 years, $160 million. I'm not sure that his feelings ever entirely changed.
11: Okay.
13: And so with his feelings being what they were, with the team redoing the contract, the possibility of the trade always is out there. When I finally heard about it, I got a call to call somebody. I knew right away. I'm like, oh, here it comes. And it was what it was.
10: Yeah. So I'm a Rams fan, Rams season ticket holder. I could not be more excited by Myles Garrett. Let me ask you, on the other side of the deal, did they get enough for Myles Garrett? I mean, they got Jared Verse, a first, a second, and a third. Did they get enough?
13: I think it was a fair trade. You know, the Rams swung big for now. They get a 29-year-old defensive end who was the defensive player of the year, who's a monster, who might just be the best. Forget about defensive player in the league. He might just be the best player in the league. And they gave up a 25-year-old Pro Bowl edge who in and of himself is worth a one. Gave up another one. Gave up a two. Gave up a three. Gave up a lot. So the Browns got back a lot, but they should get back a lot for the best defensive player in the game, and that's what happened. And I think the trade helps the Rams in the short term. I think it helps the Browns in the long term. And obviously, people will compare and contrast it for a long time.
11: Yeah. Adam Schefter is our guest. Adam, my guess is, you would know better than me, but my guess is the Rams are probably done. They were rumored to be in the A.J. Brown sweepstakes. He got moved today to New England. They have now extended Matthew Stafford. They have traded for Myles Garrett. They went and got Trent McDuffie, and they filled their opening at the other corner. I would think this is it for the Rams. You agree?
13: I believe that should be it, yes. Now, I think in the NFL, you never know. It's, you know, it's a constantly fluid, changing league. But they're out of money.
10: Let me ask you, did the Rams improve this offseason more than any other NFL team? They addressed the back end of their defense, obviously Myles Garrett. They've got the MVP at quarterback. Did they improve more than any team in the league this year?
13: Well, I don't like to make proclamations like that because, for all I know, somebody hit on a Tom Brady at pick 199 in the draft.
10: Right,
13: like,
10: yeah.
13: You just don't know how it works. But do I think the Rams improved themselves? Absolutely. Do I think they were close last year? Absolutely. So, you know, it's a case where they've done what they can to give this team the best chance to win in a year in which that stadium is going to host the Super Bowl. Maybe they make it, maybe they don't. They have as good, if not a better chance than everybody to make it.
11: Adam Schefter is our guest. Very nice of you to do this, Adam. We know you're in very big demand today. All right. I always say this about the NBA, that every year a big name moves that you don't see coming. You alluded to earlier that you guys who are insiders thought this might be coming with Myles Garrett. Is there another name out there that you're watching that is an all-pro caliber player that could move? Or would at this point, this is a pretty big surprise. Is this going to be the biggest off-season surprise?
13: Well, listen, I'd be hard-pressed to think that there's going to be another trade that's going to be bigger than the defensive player of the year. I mean, it would have to be something completely unexpected. Saying that, a year ago, we got Micah Parsons. We got Sauce Gardner.
11: Yeah.
13: Quinnen Williams. Like, things happen. So, am I on the lookout for a sneaky surprise trade right now? No. No. But I've covered the league for 37 years. And there's a reason I've been able to stay employed. That's because things are always happening.
10: Yeah. Well, listen, Adam, you're the best, man. Thank you so much for making time for us on the day the Rams acquire Myles Garrett. Incredible day. Thank you very much, man.
13: Thank you guys for having me. I really appreciate it. Have a great day.
10: All right. There's Adam Schefter.
11: I think he's right. I think
10: That was the move of the year, I think.
11: Yeah.
10: That was the block.
11: I can't. The only other thing that would happen, and I can't see it,
10: yep,
11: would be like if a big name quarterback moved. Like if Lamar Jackson moved. Joe Burrow moved. But
12: right.
11: I think those guys are too entrenched as to the direction their teams are going.
10: I think this
11: is going to be the biggest trade of the year.
10: Yeah, I think so too.
12: I want to read something. It's from the general manager for the Browns.
10: Okay.
12: And he was basically doing a statement to his fans.
10: Okay.
12: Which I feel like whenever you maybe do something wrong is when you do a statement to your fans. This is, I'm going to paraphrase this. I'm going to start in the second paragraph. So, when the Rams first approached us with the possibility of trading Miles, we remained convicted in our position, but as discussions intensified, we were stuck at a legitimate crossroads. Do we hold on to a truly generational player who's become the identity of our team, or do we make the difficult decision that what we think is best for the organization over the long run? In that framework, the decision became clear. Although our emotions are muddled, we, and more importantly, our fans, have grown up with Miles, and he's an enormous source of pride for our team. However, as we embark on a new era of Browns football with a young core and a replenished asset base, we felt this move was important to our transition.
10: Okay.
12: He has more to say, but I feel like you're trading the face of your franchise.
10: Yes.
12: You don't have a quarterback or a quarterback that you care about.
10: Yep.
12: Myles Garrett is the face of your franchise. It is shocking to me. And I know Adam just said that he felt like it was a fair deal. To get only one first-round pick in return for the face of your franchise.
10: I got to be honest. I count Jared Verse as another first-round pick. Adam did, too. I mean, it's like getting two first-round picks, and one is proven. So I think it's probably a good exactly what I said earlier. Great short-term for the Rams. I think we're going to win the Super Bowl. Great long-term for the Browns. They've got a 25-year-old defensive end who's been to the Pro Bowl. So we get the best player. It's Ireland, like you always say. Whoever gets the player won the trade.
12: And I will say, in terms of Jared Verse potentially becoming a face of the franchise for the Browns, he is from Dayton, Ohio.
10: Oh, I didn't realize
12: so
10: that.
12: So there's that connection. You know, maybe Cleveland does another thing where they get another L.A. personality right now.
10: Yeah.
12: And they switch it all around. I don't know. L.A. and Cleveland have been very connected over the past couple of years, I feel like.
10: Yeah. Yeah. Oh, Dayton. Ooh. I spent a week in Dayton one day.
12: What did you do? You spent a week in Dayton one day?
10: Yeah, I did. It was rough town. All right, top athletes, big moments. One night, the OC Sports Awards hosted by Travis Rogers, June the 18th, Angel Stadium. 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Coming up next for you, I know you've been waiting for it, Fast Track, Mason, Ireland, 710 ESPN.
0: And the Monday Bombshell. Myles Garrett is heading from Cleveland to L.A. Adam Schefter and Ian Rappaport reporting the news that the best defensive player in the NFL is becoming a Ram. We are talking about it all day long on your home of the Rams, ESPN L.A.
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5: 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No, you heard that right. Myles Garrett, that Myles Garrett, is a Ram. DeMarco and I will be all over it. 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Don't miss it. 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DeMarco and Travis, ESPN LA.
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10: Zoom, zoom, man.
12: So Game 7 of the Western Conference Finals was not only the major sporting event happening on Saturday. Another major thing happened. It was the Champions League Final. So I'm going to explain this. Bear with me. So there's the English Premier League, which is basically the season for the English club teams.
11: And right, that's the most watched league in the world.
12: Right, there's no playoff for that. So it's just based off your record at the end of the season, and Arsenal won that. But the Champions League is the best clubs in all of Europe, so not just the English teams, are competing for one title. And that's a huge deal as well. It's almost as big as the English Premier League. So Arsenal is also playing in that. So this is a winner-take-all game. You win or you lose, there's no tie. Arsenal is playing Real Madrid. But Arsenal delayed their parade from 10 days ago when they won the English Premier League to yesterday. So they wanted to make sure that that if Arsenal won the Champions League, they'd be able to celebrate both wins. Okay? So Saturday's event happens. Arsenal loses and penalty kicks to PSG. So the day after an embarrassing choke job by Arsenal, they get a parade through London.
10: Oh, weird.
12: Is this... could they have avoided this? Or could they not have avoided this? Is it wrong to celebrate the day after a choke job?
11: I've never gone for, like, a team does better than it ever has before but loses in the final.
10: Right.
11: I've never been up for, like, throwing a parade
10: for that
11: team.
10: Right, but in this case, they did win the EPL, right?
12: They won the EPL, and then they lost the Champions League final.
10: So they did win something, John. Then they lost something. The key would have been to do the parade.

0: This is what he said at the parade.
1: You know that I told that I don't want to stay on parade, but I want to stay on parade. This is the best.
2: Right. So it all worked out.
0: It did work out.
2: Yeah.
0: And he eventually did get back to his horses and all that stuff.
3: Right. The reason why they didn't do it right after they won the EPL was because they had training.
0: Yeah.
3: They had basically 10 days to prepare for this one game.
0: Right.
3: And they also thought they had a good shot, and
0: so
3: they did.
0: So what will the end result be? Will they have a parade or not have a parade?
3: They already did have their parade.
4: They did.
0: Oh, okay.
4: They did.
0: They did do it after the loss.
4: These guys had to go through the motions after a loss.
3: They seem to still like it, but it's very Arsenal to celebrate after a loss. Anyway, Euphoria ended yesterday.
2: Okay, yeah. And this is it, right, for the series. It's over after three seasons.
3: They
2: have
3: announced that it was the series finale. You know, Sam Levinson, who's the creator writer, said, maybe.
2: I know this is a show you've watched from the beginning, right?
3: I have.
2: What would season three, if you had to give it a letter grade, what would you give it?
3: D.
2: It was that bad.
3: The finale was terrible, but I don't want to get into it because I don't want to spoil it.
2: Yeah,
3: but
2: okay.
3: TMZ did spoil it. So TMZ, only 12 hours after the finale happened, revealed in an article on Twitter the huge spoiler that happened.
0: Okay.
3: If you came across that on your timeline, are you rightly justified to be angry at TMZ? Or TMZ gave you 12 hours, you should have watched it when it came out?
2: It's a good question. I've always thought in this new world we live in, with streaming,
0: you better watch it right away.
2: Yeah, Mason did a reveal once for the end of Succession.
0: Yeah.
2: And it really wasn't an obvious reveal.
0: But it was enough of one,
2: and people wanted to kill him.
0: Yeah, I put up a picture of Tom.
2: Yeah.
0: And all I said was, A2 Tom?
2: Like, so you knew, I just happened to read your tweet before I watched the finale, and I said, okay, Tom figures into this.
0: Yes, yes.
2: But I personally, I think you got to get, the number that's popping in my head is 72 hours. You got to give people 3 days.
0: 72 hours.
2: Does that sound right? About 3 days to keep everybody watching?
0: I would settle for that, yeah. I would settle for that. I mean, a lot of times you're watching a show, you have to avoid spoilers. Like, for example, John, I'm in the middle of Friends and Neighbors.
2: Okay, are you completely up to speed?
0: I just got through the funeral.
2: Well, no, I'm not even going to say that because it would ruin it.
0: Yeah, don't.
2: There are major, major things coming. I just watched the most recent one last night with Lisa.
0: It ends on Friday, I think, right?
2: Either that or it has two more. Does it have 9 episodes or 10?
0: Ten episodes.
3: I don't know.
2: This Friday is episode 9.
0: Yeah.
2: But major, major thing at the end of episode 8.
3: Amazing.
2: Maybe the biggest bomb of the show so far.
3: Spoiler free, review of the Euphoria. It is a terrible season. Absolutely terrible finale.
2: So isn't Euphoria's legacy that it launched a bunch of stars?
3: Yeah,
2: it launched Jacob Elordi. It launched Zendaya. It launched Sydney Sweeney. Am I leaving anybody out?
3: Maude Apatow even. I mean,
2: Judd Apatow's daughter, was like in This Is 40 as a kid, and it's turned out to be pretty good.
3: I will say, there's like 6 people from Euphoria that I think you will see in huge projects going forward. Even somebody like Barbie Ferreira, who wasn't even in season 3, has been the star of a couple indies this past year. Coleman Domingo, I know, was acting before this, but Euphoria really launched Coleman Domingo. So that's going to be his legacy, yes. Zendaya, she was a star on Disney Channel and then had to have Euphoria to kind of break her into adult roles. Like, she was on Spider-Man before she was on Euphoria.
0: Okay.
3: So she was big.
0: She was already big.
3: But you need to take her more seriously as an adult
0: actress. Sure.
2: So, Mace, as you know, I'm letting the YouTube chat beat up on me today.
0: Yeah, what are they saying?
2: This guy,
0: what's the latest?
2: The latest is Mace spoiled the movie Hail Mary on the Mason Plus podcast.
3: Hail Mary?
0: It was a review.
2: But how many days after it came out did you give people? You drop on Tuesdays.
0: Yeah, I drop on Tuesdays.
2: And that movie came out on a Friday.
0: Right.
2: You're fine.
0: Yeah. I mean, it's a movie review.
3: I will say, just go like 15, 15, 15 and go past it until you see that he's not done talking. He's done talking about it.
0: Yeah,
3: you
0: I said it's one of the 5 best aliens in movies.
2: If you start with review. No, wait a minute. If you start with, because like, you normally do like scene setter at the beginning.
0: Right.
2: Speaking of which, by the way, isn't the West Wing battle dropping tomorrow?
0: Tomorrow, yeah.
2: Ooh. Oh, sorry. See, I haven't been able to talk about it, and neither is Travis, but tomorrow we can talk
0: tomorrow
2: about it.
0: Tomorrow it's official, yeah. Okay. Tomorrow the West Wing face-off comes out.
2: What time does that normally
0: that
2: drop?
0: That normally drops like around 10 a.m.
2: Oh, tomorrow morning. Okay.
3: So you guys want

0: One more fast track?
1: Yeah, okay.
0: Here's one last fast track. Okay. Mason, maybe this will get you back into an old business of yours.
1: Okay.
0: The Motion Picture Academy is going to create a new award, or is aiming to create a new award to celebrate theaters and the movie-going experience.
1: Mm.
0: So basically, creating an Oscar to give to...
1: A theater?
0: To theater. Would this get you back into the theater?
1: It would not.
0: To get you an Oscar, Mason?
1: No,
2: Wait a minute. You go to theaters already.
1: She's saying, would I go back to owning movie theaters? And the truth is, no, I cashed out. I'm fine.
0: Okay.
2: Why wouldn't you? You think it's a declining industry?
1: Business, by the way, is up, I think, 18% this year over last...
0: It's been a good year.
1: Year over year. It's been a good year. But yeah, I just don't know what the future of the business is.
0: But don't you want an Oscar, Mason?
1: For an Oscar?
0: Yes.
1: I might.
0: Okay.
1: There's a theater I have my eye on.
2: Okay.
1: You might be interested.
2: Okay, let me know.
1: Ooh. Yeah. It would be a good one. All right, there you have it. There is your fast track. By the way, you know, I've got a new go-to-sleep show. Put it on when I want to go to sleep.
2: You know what?
1: Mad Men. I've been watching Mad Men.
2: You know what mine's been?
1: What?
2: And I'm now up to season 3, episode 12 for like the last 3 weeks. 30 Rock.
1: Oh, 30 Rock's fantastic.
0: Yeah.
1: You it's watch any episode
2: It's
1: anytime.
2: On Hulu. And it's so rapid fire with the jokes that you discovered. I've seen every episode, but it's so rapid fire with the jokes that you... I missed that the first time.
1: Bobby Moynihan, who was on Mason Plus, said that Robert Carlock and Tina Fey, who do that show and did 30 Rock and have done a bunch of other stuff, their rule is a joke every 5 seconds. You can watch an episode of 30 Rock and not even hear all the jokes. You've got to go back and watch it to get the jokes because there are so many jokes.
0: And in those 5 seconds, Myles Garrett probably already got to your quarterback.
1: Exactly right. And he got the sack.
2: Boom.
1: Exactly right. Thank you for that. If you're just tuning in, by the way, the Myles Garrett, the best defensive player in the National Football League, is officially a Los Angeles Ram. He was traded from the Browns, and the Rams send Jared Verse a first, a second, and a third to Cleveland.
0: But across 3 years.
1: Across 3 years, right. Fantastic.
0: Is it a fleecing?
1: I would not say it's a fleecing.
0: I don't think so either.
2: Yeah. I think it's a good trade for both
1: teams. It's a good trade for both teams.
2: But the Rams won the trade.
1: They got the best player.
2: Yeah.
1: All right, ladies and gentlemen, our friend Jacob Imrani is officially the guy. If you are in a moment of crisis.
2: And it can be any type of an accident. For example, Mace, while you were gone, there was this weird hazardous materials incident in Garden Grove.
1: Oh, I saw that. Yeah, it was crazy.
2: And a lot of the families that live in that area are still dealing with the incident at the GKN Aerospace Facility.
1: Yeah. Yep.
2: Where officials say an overheated tank containing tons of dangerous chemicals spread all
1: they
2: throughout Orange County.
1: They managed to mitigate it to some degree, right?
2: Yeah.
1: Crazy.
2: And if you were forced to evacuate, you had to miss work, you had breathing issues, these are the types of things Jacob can help with. It's not just car accidents or Uber accidents or pedestrian accidents. I had a dog incident happen over the weekend. I almost called Jacob.
1: Really?
2: Yeah. Jack was walking Murphy the dog, and another dog came off its leash, bolted out of the gate, and attacked Murphy.
1: You're kidding. Is Murphy okay?
2: He's fine. He's a little spooked. But the dog owner in this case was very... apologetic. Eb actually sent me a video today. She goes, look, I've sealed the gate with a lock and a code. The dog will never get out again. And that dog owner broke up the fight and got bit.
1: Oh, really?
2: But that's when you might need Jacob.
1: Yeah, absolutely.
2: So this is how you get a hold of Jacob. 800-345-6789. It's such an easy number to remember if you can count from 3 to 9. 800-345-6789.
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4: And when we heard back in the spring that the Browns pushed some form of payment to Myles Garrett to deeper into the summer rather than in the spring, a lot of folks said that's an indication of something, that he may not be on the team later in the summer. More like, does this mean we could have another Micah Parsons situation on our hands where a generationally brilliant pass rusher gets traded?
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5: 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My name is Chris Morales. 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
7: This is from the mind of John Ireland.
8: Okay.
7: That's it.
8: Yeah.
7: If you're Aaron Donald.
8: Yeah. Oh, come on.
7: And you're sitting at home. And you can come back and play next to Miles Garrett in a Super Bowl in your hometown. Don't you at least answer the phone?
6: I mean, Johnny I does make a good point. Can you imagine? We're talking about it all afternoon long right here on the biggest show on the radio on your home of Rams football, ESPN LA.
9: Just a figment of John Ireland's imagination. He's got a unicorn at left tackle. Actually, no, we just added a unicorn. Guy with 25 sacks last year. But Aaron Donald was actually asked about this recently, John. And this is what he said about the concept of coming back to play in the NFL.
10: Even when people ask me all the time, like, you sure you don't want to play? I'd be like, to be honest with you, I have no urge to play football no more.
11: That's good.
10: Sometimes, in the back of my head, I'd be like, do I want to go out there? I think about this, and I'm like, nah, man. I'm like, I was a guy that never wanted to play forever. But I always said I was going to do 8 years and be done. I just happened to win the Super Bowl my 8th year. I'm like, man, this is destiny. And then, but it's kind of addictive to, like, you can't just win a Super Bowl and walk away. It's like you want to experience that again. So
11: yeah,
10: I wasn't fully done. I still had that. I wanted to experience that again.
11: I know Sean calls you every year. And it's like,
10: I'm going to say the first 2 years, they would still be talking. They'd talk about it, but it kind of quieted down because he kind of know where I'm at. That's my guy. We hang, we talk. So he kind of know where I'm at.
9: So Ireland, does that change your theory of Aaron Donald returns to play alongside Miles?
4: Hello, Craig Carmazan.
12: Hey, Craig Carmazan.
4: Our big boss is
9: big
4: in
9: boss.
4: Town.
9: Yeah.
12: Big day for two of his markets, L.A. and Cleveland.
9: L.A. That's right. And Cleveland. That's
4: wins,
9: right. Both towns.
4: Good
9: buzzer.
4: Karma wins.
12: And New York.
9: Yeah, and New York. Exactly.
4: I pulled a talk radio stunt.
9: Yeah.
4: Just being completely.
9: But it's a good one.
4: I'm in a mode. I'm actually being nice to the YouTube chat today. I'm in a good mood today because
9: of
4: this trade.
9: Yeah, I don't see why not.
4: But I don't believe Aaron Donald's coming back, but it's fun to think about.
9: It's fun to think about, exactly.
4: And that's what we do on the radio. We throw out crazy hypotheticals that are fun to think about.
12: It is always crazy to think about Aaron because he did choose to walk away before before he was in decline.
13: Yes.
12: And that's so hard to do. And like, make me think about LeBron. You know, you could say LeBron is not in decline.
13: Correct.
12: He is still competing at a very high level, which is why I think whenever John gives his percentage, it's always at like 0 or 1% for mm-hmm. retire. But it takes a lot and a lot of confidence in yourself, confidence in the life you've built, to walk away before people are telling you you should walk away.
9: You know what's interesting? By the way, coverage and content of the 2026 NBA playoffs on ESPN LA is presented by Pechanga Resort Casino. 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John, is there anybody? I can think of only one. Peyton Manning walked away after a championship. Can you think of other guys who retired after a championship?
13: Two of them. John Elway.
9: Yeah. Oh, that's right.
13: Jerome Bettis.
9: Yeah.
13: Both walked away after winning a title.
9: See, I think that's so cool.
13: Yeah.
9: That would be so cool.
12: And also so hard to do.
9: Oh, yeah.
12: Because, I mean, Jerome Bettis was a big part of that Steelers, but he wasn't the quarterback. But you have to walk away when there's still something left. And that is so, it's so hard to do.
9: Yeah. Yeah, I mean, LeBron's in that spot. But LeBron is performing at such a high level still. I mean,
12: but I don't think he's going to walk away with after a championship.
9: No.
12: Because I don't think there's anything left for that.
9: If he won a championship, I think he'd walk away.
12: Right, but I don't think he will.
9: Hey, we don't know what that roster is going to look like next year.
12: Sure.
9: Let's be optimistic. Right?
12: You're right. It's optimistic LA day. Let's be optimistic. Everybody's going to win the championship this year.
9: It's right. What do we got going, John? Ireland, they're next, right? The Lakers are next to make a big move.
13: Not only do I think the Lakers are going to make moves, I actually think that San Antonio arriving to the party early
9: mm-hmm.
13: and getting to the final, you know, this never happens, basically. A team that it hasn't climbed the ladder. Like, normally you've got to go to the playoffs, get knocked down. Like Golden State, before their dynasty, lost in the first round of the Clippers. Oklahoma City got knocked out 2 years ago
9: right,
13: by Denver.
9: Right.
13: San Antonio, what they're doing doesn't happen very often. Like, they haven't been in the playoffs for 5 or 6 years. This is the first time, and they make it all the way to the finals. Another reason why I'm taking the Knicks, I think that the Knicks are just more experienced. But San Antonio being great is going to up the ante for every other front office. Because now, this happened when the Lakers got Shaq and Kobe mm-hmm. on the same team. All the rest of the league
9: had to figure out that
13: adjust, or else they were just going to get blocked. Wemby being in San Antonio is going to make everybody else go for it more often. Hopefully the Lakers are in that group.
9: And by the way, you know, Stephon Castle and Dylan Harper are both terrific. Dylan Harper is going to be a star. That guy is something. And in his rookie year, he's been unbelievable.
12: I just realized this one thing.
9: Yeah.
12: It must be interesting to be a first-round draft pick for the Rams named Jared.
13: Oh, really? That's good.
9: Oh, yeah.
13: By the way, this trade is very similar to the Goff trade. It's not like they didn't like Jared Goff. They did like him. He got him to the Super Bowl.
9: Yeah.
13: But they realized Matthew Stafford is a serious upgrade. If you would have told me this morning, Mace, that they were going to trade Jared Verse, I would have said, no way. He's too good, and they like him too much.
9: Young.
13: But as soon as you mention the name Myles Garrett, then you kind of have to do it.
9: Yeah.
13: Jared Goff being traded, and Sean McVay will say this to his dying day, was not about the Rams hating Jared Goff. They didn't. They liked him. They thought they could go to another level
9: right. With
13: Matthew Stafford, and that's what they're doing today. They think they can go to another level with Myles Garrett. I can't wait to see. Myles Garrett is going to be in a Rams uniform tomorrow.
9: It's insane.
13: And we all went to sleep last night. We didn't even know this was on the possibility.
9: No, I'm driving in this morning, and my text talks to me, and I get it from Em, and Em's like, Myles Garrett is a Ram. I'm like, that's...
12: Emily's punking you.
9: How is that possible? Emily may be yanking my chain.
12: It reminds me, too, there was videos over the off season of Jared Verse working out with Aaron Donald and just being blown away by Aaron Donald's ability to, you know, bench press and all that stuff. I think Myles Garrett could give Aaron Donald a run for his money for how much he could bench press. Probably.
9: You know, we talk about him and sacks. I wanted to mention this. He's actually, PFF has got his run defense graded 82.5, which is the third best in the league. run defense grade for Jared Verse, 63rd. So they are not only going to get to the quarterback more, they're going to be able to stop the run more because of
12: Miles
9: Garrett.
12: Take that, Christian McCaffrey.
9: Exactly.
12: Take that, Saquon Barkley, who will play this year. Take that, everybody who's trying to run against the Rams.
9: We're going to stuff them.
12: I have a piece of sound that's funny. So Mike McDonald, who is the coach of the Seahawks,
9: yep,
12: was asked during his press conference today, or press availability, like I think it's OTAs, so he was asked by the people around him, what he thought of the Rams trading for Miles Garrett. And this is what he said.
14: I don't know. Bro, I really don't care. I don't care. I just care where we're at. It's not trying to be a chotch, but just don't care.
9: Not trying to be a what?
12: I don't know what he said.
9: Not trying to be a chotch?
13: I don't know what that word means.
9: I don't know what that means.
12: It's probably not trying to be an a-hole, but I want to say I don't care.
9: Yeah.
12: Are you guys quickly Googling what that means?
9: He's going to care in week 15 and week 18 or whatever that is.
12: Yeah. I think he's shaking in his boots. And I think Sam Donald's shaking in his boots.
9: Oh, my God. Can you imagine what they're going to do to Sam Donald? They've already, I mean, without Miles Garrett, we rattled Sam Donald. Now we're really going to get to him.
12: And when you're speeding him up, which he, it's sometimes what he does well is he thinks on his feet. But then you have that great secondary that can lock down and he will have no options out there. So,
9: right.
12: I can't wait for September to be here.
9: And by the way, the other thing is, it was pointed out by, I think, Lindsay Theory today that Clint Kubiak leaving Seattle is a thing, too. He was one of the reasons for Sam Darnold's success. So, Mike, it's fine that you don't care, but you're going to be worried when we get to you later in the season. All right, so game of games time. It is John Ireland's game today. You got a little preview there, Ireland?
13: It is.
9: Brand new month.
13: Yeah, and I can't remember the last time I did this. I know you've done it. I don't think I've ever done it. It's completely true or false.
9: Oh,
13: so
9: okay.
13: Everybody has a chance.
9: All right, good.
12: And Mason has done this. He has fact or fiction.
9: Yeah, or fiction, but true or false is totally fine. We will do that coming up next. First game of games for the month of June on the day the Rams land Miles Garrett. Mason in Ireland, 710 ESPN.
6: This morning on the Sedano and Cap Morning Show, right here on ESPN LA, it wasn't even real yet. And Cappy and Sedano were talking about Miles Garrett as a Ram.
15: Rumor about the Rams and Miles Garrett, too, mm-hmm. That's been surfacing all of a sudden. I mean, I love how the Rams are involved in every rumor.
16: Well, wait,
15: it's fantastic.
16: But isn't every LA team involved in every rumor? I'll tell you one thing, though. When you think about Miles Garrett, the rumors began, George, last basketball season, when Miles Garrett showed up in the ESPN LA suite.
15: Yeah.
16: People started circulating it around. Oh, my God, Miles Garrett's in the ESPN LA suite. You know that ESPN LA is a business partner of the LA Rams. What's he doing here exactly? And that's
15: they're also a business partner of the Cleveland Browns. So.
6: Did Cappy speak it into fruition? Miles Garrett is now a Ram, and the Sedano and Cap Morning Show is reacting tomorrow morning at 7 a.m. on your home of Rams football, ESPN LA. Not sure what to do this week? 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
6: Game of Games made possible by the law offices of Jacob Emrati. Let's do it. Game of Games time on Mason and Ireland. Take it away, Mace.
9: All right, here we go. It's Game of Games time, and look who it is. We've been talking about Myles Garrett, another great Rams defensive star.
22: Yay!
9: Yeah, DeMarco Farr is here. Up?
13: DeMarco, you know I love you, but you just moved down one spot Rams.
22: No, he's
13: got to
22: get a sack here first.
9: I imagine he'll get one.
22: I think so.
9: Yes.
22: You might be right.
13: Okay, so first day of the month, right, Em? So it's wide open. DeMarco, you can actually take the lead Game of Games if you win this. And everybody's got a shot. Four players, Emily Hebel, Will Flores, Steve Mason, DeMarco Farr. 10 true or false questions with a tiebreaker. Here we go. Question one. True or false? Whereas you can wear it in football, baseball, and hockey, no player in the NBA is allowed to wear the number 69. Because of its connotations, the number is permanently banned from being worn in any NBA game. Emily Hebel, is that true or false?
12: Only NBA.
13: Only NBA. You can do it in NFL, Major League Baseball, or in hockey. But in the NBA, you cannot wear number 69. Is that a true or false statement?
12: False.
13: All right, Will.
23: I'm going to say true.
13: Mace.
9: False.
13: DeMarco.
22: Got to be false, right?
13: Will Flores has the lead.
22: Oh,
13: the one guy who works at,
12: the most online league.
13: People
9: are so immature.
13: Yeah. But I mean,
9: I'm number 69.
12: Like, isn't Dotson 69 for the Rams?
22: He is.
13: Yeah. Okay. So Will has the lead.
22: Everybody else
13: still alive. Like, this would be very hard to be the lucky loser today because you have less of a chance of being wrong.
9: Oh, yeah.
13: Yeah. Okay. True or false? This one to you, Will. True or false? Matthew Stafford, Eli Manning, and Warren Moon all have more career passing yards than John Elway. True or false? Stafford, Manning, Moon, Eli Manning.
23: Say true.
13: You're going to say true. Mace.
9: I'm going to say true.
13: DeMarco.
22: True.
13: Emily.
12: False.
13: It is false.
22: It is Elway.
13: Stafford and Manning do. Warren Moon
22: does not. Okay.
13: Yeah. All right. So Emily won. Will won.
9: I'm alive for lucky loser.
13: Mace, this one coming to you.
23: Okay.
13: True or false? Kobe Bryant is the Lakers' all-time leader in field goals attempted, two-point baskets, two-point attempts, three-point baskets, three-point attempts, free throws made, free throws attempted, steals, and fouls. 10 categories. Kobe leads the Lakers in all time. True or false?
9: True.
13: DeMarco.
22: Oh, my God.
9: It's extraordinary if it's true, but I think it's true.
22: False.
13: Emily.
12: False.
13: Will.
23: True.
13: It is false.
22: Oh.
13: He leads in 9 of the 10. Kareem had more two-point baskets than Kobe. But
12: that's
13: Mace,
9: trickery and deceit.
13: Now you're the only one alive for lucky loser.
9: All right,
13: Emily 2, Will 1, DeMarco 1. All right, DeFar, this one coming to you. True or false? Eric Karros is the Dodgers' all-time home run leader in Los Angeles. Ron Say is second, and Max Muncy is third. Karros, Say, Muncy is the top three for home runs hit as a Los Angeles Dodger. True or false?
22: True.
13: Okay, Emily.
12: False.
13: Will.
23: True.
13: Mace.
9: I think it's true, so I'll say false.
13: It's true. That is it. So you got it. Who else got that right?
0: I did.
13: All right, DeMarco and Will, you got it too, right? Okay.
9: Holding at zero.
13: No, you got one.
9: Oh, that was correct?
13: That was true.
9: You said it's true. No, I said false. Oh, I said because it's true, I'm going to say false.
13: Okay, then you're still lying.
9: Yeah.
13: All right, everybody has two except Mace has zero.
9: Yes.
13: All right, here we go. M, back to you. True or false? Usain Bolt once raced a cheetah and won. True or false?
12: False.
13: Will.
23: I'm going to say true just because I wanted to be real.
13: Yeah. Mace?
9: I think that's true, so I'll say false.
13: DeMarco?
0: False.
13: It is false. Sorry, Mace.
0: He raced the cheetah. Yeah, I saw that one.
13: He raced the cheetah and lost.
9: Oh, he lost to the cheetah? I did not realize
12: It's like
9: that.
12: How Michael Phelps also raced a shark and lost.
13: Yeah.
9: Oh, okay. Right.
13: So here we go. DeMarco, 3. Emily, 3.
9: Win.
13: Will, 2. Mace, 1.
23: Okay. I'm locking in. I'm locking in.
13: Will,
23: here we go.
13: This one coming to you.
9: Do it. Let's try.
13: True or false? Beyonce has more Grammy nominations than any American artist ever. The second person on that list is her husband, Jay-Z. True or false?
23: I want to say true.
13: Okay. Mace.
9: I know this one. It is true.
13: Okay. DeMarco.
0: True.
13: Emily.
12: True.
13: It is true. Beyonce has 99.
23: Oh, my.
13: And Jay-Z has 88.
9: Wow.
13: And that's the top two.
9: What a family that is.
12: He's
9: huh?
12: also a producer on a lot of stuff that gets him his credit.
13: So this is very close. DeMarco, 4. Emily, 4. Will, 3. Mace, 2. Here we go. This one to you, Mace.
9: Yes.
13: Ramona Shelburne has more followers on X then George Shinano, Scott Kaplan, Steve Mason, John Ireland, Travis Rogers, DeMarco Farr, and Michael Thompson combined.
9: Combined?
13: Combined. True or false?
9: I will say that is true.
13: Okay, DeMarco.
0: I'll go true.
13: Emily.
12: False.
13: Will.
23: True.
13: It is true.
0: Ah.
13: And DeMarco has the lead with 5. This is very close. DeMarco, 5. Emily, 4. Will, 4. Mace, 3.
9: Okay, let's
13: go.
9: All
13: right, here we go. Let me tell you how many are left. Oh, by the way, if you add up all the men, Ramona has 79,000 more than all of us combined.
9: Is that right? Wow,
13: yeah.
9: That's great.
13: She's more than 500,000 followers.
9: By the way, you can follow me at Venice Mace.
13: There
9: you go.
13: Okay.
12: That'll do it.
13: 1, 2, 3 left. I'm going
9: playing
13: to the leader, who is DeMarco Farr. All right, D. Farr. Jack Flaherty is the only Dodgers player ever to wear the number 0. Since the team moved to Los Angeles in the 1950s, and he only did it for one season. True or false? Jack Flaherty is the only player ever to win.
0: Pitcher,
13: ever
0: right?
13: To wear, the number 0. He did it last year for one season.
0: Where are you at?
12: He's a cutie pie.
13: True or false?
0: Stone face over there. I'll go true.
13: Okay.
12: Do I have to go opposite yet?
13: No, there are 3 left. DeMarco has said true. That means you, Em.
12: True.
13: Will.
23: False.
13: Mace.
9: I'm taking my shot. False.
13: You are good to say false. Will has tied DeMarco. Mace, you'll remember this name. I don't know if anybody else will, because he played for your Texas Rangers back in the day.
9: Okay.
13: Do you remember Al Oliver?
9: Al Oliver was one of my favorite players. He was a Pirate, then he was a Ranger. He was a doubles machine.
13: And he finished his career with the Dodgers wearing number 0.
9: I had no idea he finished his day with the Dodgers.
13: And little technicality here, but Brian Wilson wore 00 in 2013, 2014.
9: Al Oliver, by the way, one of my all-time favorites.
13: Okay. This game is very tight. Will, 5. DeMarco, 5. Mace, 4. Emily, 4.
9: Ooh.
13: Only 2 left.
9: Okay.
13: All right. So, Will, you have to go first now.
9: Drama.
13: True or false? Anjay Kopitar is the LA Kings' all-time leader in games played, goals, assists, and points. Games, goals, assists, and points. True or false?
23: True.
13: DeMarco.
0: True.
13: Mason, Emily, you guys are 1 back. Mace, true or false?
9: False.
12: False.
13: Ladies and gentlemen, we have a 4-way tie.
0: Wow.
13: Kopitar leads in games played, assists, and points.
9: But not goals.
13: You guys know who leads in goals?
9: Is it Luke?
13: It's Luke Kopitar.
9: Yeah.
13: All right.
12: play a sound.
13: Emily 5. Will 5. Mace 5. DeMarco 5.
1: Yeah, let's go.
13: Last one. The person, true or false? Mace, this is coming to you.
1: Yeah.
13: The person with the most Oscar nominations in history is musical composer John Williams, who has 54 nominations in his career so far. True or false, Mace?
15: False.
13: Emily?
12: False.
13: DeMarco?
1: False.
13: Will?
23: True.
13: Will, you're out, and you're gonna be mad.
1: Is it Walt Disney?
12: It is Walt Disney.
13: It is Walt Disney. You work
12: like
13: at the Walt Disney Company,
1: yeah.
13: Wilbert. All right,
1: I took the swing.
9: Look at your name tag. It's right there.
12: Well, you make magic.
13: I would have taken a swing exactly where you did. That was totally worth the risk.
1: Walt Disney.
13: Okay, here's the tiebreaker.
1: Okay.
13: All right. This is get something to write with.
1: All
13: get
1: right.
13: something to write on.
1: There we go.
13: All right, here we go. To Emily, Mace, and DeMarco, the Lakers have 13 retired jersey numbers. The Dodgers have 12. The Rams have 8. All right? How many retired jersey numbers do the Boston Celtics have?
1: Oh, boy.
13: All right, so to give you guys some context, Lakers have 13, Dodgers have 12, Rams have 8. DeMarco, write down a number and then hand me that pen.
1: Okay.
12: I have a number.
1: There you go.
13: Okay. What'd you write down, D4?
1: 18.
13: Okay. M, what'd you write down?
12: 10.
13: Mace?
9: 15.
13: We have a winner. The correct answer is 24, and DeMarco...
12: Oh!
13: After today's show.
10: I'm going to Disneyland.
1: Fantastic.
13: Can you believe they have 24 retired numbers?
1: 24.
9: Yes. They've had
1: a lot of great.
9: Are they all in the Hall of Fame, or did they let guys in who aren't in the Hall of Fame?
13: Most of them are in the Hall of Fame. Like a couple guys died, like Reggie Lewis and Len Bias and guys like that. But
9: sure.
13: I know Lewis is retired. I don't know if Bias is.
9: Yeah.
13: Yeah, well played, all of you.
10: Yeah. Wow.
13: That was extremely close.
9: That was fantastic.
10: Wow.
9: So, DeMarco, you know what we're going to do next?
10: Right. What are we going to do next?
9: Super Crosstalk. Next, Mason and Ireland, 710 ESPN.
2: 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Miles Garrett is heading from Cleveland to L.A. Adam Schefter and Ian Rappaport reporting the news that the best defensive player in the NFL is becoming a Ram. 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
0: Whoa, whoa, whoa, whoa.
13: How about this for a Monday, boys?
0: Not bad.
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0: Yay!
13: Mace.
0: Yeah.
13: On Friday, for the first time ever, the host of Game of Games will be Travis Rogers.
0: Oh, I this guy.
13: I texted Trav over the weekend,
0: yeah,
13: and I said, would you mind doing it? And he said,
9: that
13: sure.
9: That is exciting.
13: Thank
0: I was
13: man.
0: Very flattered. I'm excited to do it.
9: Yeah,
0: that'd be
9: fun.
0: I've already been picking Emily's brain a little bit on like just some formatic ideas. I'm going to come up with my own
13: theme. You don't know yet what the subject is.
0: I have an inkling.
13: Okay, so
0: but
13: I told him he could do anything
0: sure.
13: he wants. 10 questions, multiple choice, or true false,
9: yeah,
13: whatever he wants to do. So that's coming on Friday.
9: One other thing. Tomorrow,
0: yeah,
9: the West Wing Challenge is coming out.
0: Oh! Okay. All
9: Ireland
0: right.
9: versus Travis in the ultimate.
0: I wouldn't
9: West
0: even
9: Wing
0: tell my mom.
9: Off.
0: She asked me who
9: I
0: won, and I said, no answer. No
9: I,
0: answer.
9: Yep. It looks right. Watch it,
13: Mace,
9: by the way, because it's structured like a game show. The questions come up on the screen.
0: That's
13: the
0: really
13: integrity
0: cool.
13: of Mason Plus.
9: Yeah, I appreciate you, man. I appreciate
13: all
9: that.
13: Right, guys, I've been waiting all day to talk to you about this. First, DeMarco.
0: Whoa.
13: You wake up this. How'd you find out?
0: Tim from Social called me. I'm on the VersaClimber. And he calls me up and says, I need a 30-second soundbite. I'm like, for what? He goes, Miles Garrett. And right when he says it, I'm like, are you kidding me? He goes, yes,
13: right.
0: Adam Schefter is reporting.
13: So Miles Garrett, I don't know if you guys know this, but Miles Garrett
9: mm-hmm.
13: is Michael Thompson's absolute favorite player in the NFL.
0: I remember that combo.
13: Him
0: yeah.
13: and Lamar Jackson.
0: I knew Lamar.
13: Battle for it. So when I texted him, DeMarco, just
0: yeah.
13: read this text chain starting with, the one that starts with Rams.
0: Yeah, depending on health.
13: No, wait.
0: Makes sense?
13: No.
0: Rams just traded
13: yeah.
0: for Miles Garrett. What? How? For who? Derek Burse?
9: What? How?
0: And a 27th first round pick. Wow, great. I remember walking in here and he asked me point blank who's the most dominant player in the NFL. So I just said Jared Allen. He goes, how about Miles Garrett? I'm like, oh, I got the combo. And I said, the only reason I can't pick Miles Garrett is because he doesn't score. But as far as being the best at his position, a game changer, a guy you can't stop, he is the best guy.
13: Marcus Grant just walked in. Hello, Marcus Grant.
0: Hello.
13: Good to see you. Trav, your initial reaction to this, did you think, I at first thought, I got it from Emily.
0: Yeah.
13: Emily texted, put into our group chat, Rams just traded for Miles Garrett.
0: Yeah.
13: I almost texted you back, Em.
0: Are you sure?
9: Are you sure?
0: Yeah.
13: Did you have the same reaction?
0: So DeAndre put it in our group chat first.
13: Yeah.
0: And I saw it and I, you know, looked at, tapped the tweet or the Instagram link or whatever it was, then looked at the handle,
13: right.
0: re-looked at the handle, checked it a third time to make sure it wasn't one of those MLB
13: like
0: on
13: Adam
0: facts
13: Scheffler.
0: Things. Right,
13: yeah.
0: one
13: yeah.
0: of those things. And went through, saw the blue check mark, the whole thing. I'm like, oh my gosh, I cannot believe that they got
9: Luka
0: the
9: trade.
0: Best player
9: yeah.
0: in the league.
9: Was,
0: I don't believe
9: it. It was
0: this.
9: Like the Luka trade
0: yeah.
9: in that it seemed to come out of nowhere.
13: Yeah, Marcus, and for people who don't know, Marcus Grant's other job is he does a lot of stuff at the NFL Network where he's one of their top fantasy guys. This is the type of story that will basically be 24/7 for at least a day, right?
5: Oh, yeah. No, this is going to be the headline for a while. And it's funny because I was texting with some guys in the morning and one of them said, hey, I'm hearing Miles Garrett could get traded. Or I just said, I'm hearing Miles could get traded today. And my response was, Miles who, Garrett? Like, yeah. And so I went just to Google. I'm like, this can't be real. So I'm Googling. And actually, one of the things I saw was just a kind of an aggregated story about how the Rams are really pursuing this
13: right.
5: really hard. And then about 15 minutes later, I'm actually busy doing something, but my phone, I'm just feeling it just buzzing, buzzing, buzzing.
13: Yep.
5: I'm like, oh, it must have happened.
13: So the first time I had any inkling anything was going on was I was listening to Rich Eisen. Mm-hmm. And he said this morning, it was about 9:30, 10 o'clock, he said, guys, my phone will not stop blowing up. I've received about 100 texts about something that, if it's true, will take over the entire day, but it's not true yet. I have a feeling it could break during the show, and sure enough, and I thought, that's not A.J. Brown.
0: No.
9: Because we kind of knew A.J. Brown.
13: We expected A.J. Brown.
9: For
13: and
9: months.
13: For people who don't know, A.J. Brown did get traded to the Patriots today. But this is the type of, this reminds me, I grew up a Rams fan, and this reminds me of when we traded Eric Dickerson. I couldn't believe it.
9: Mm.
13: I couldn't believe we'd trade a player that good. But Cleveland
0: you
13: did.
0: Mean,
13: they
0: yeah.
13: treated
0: you mean
13: a player
0: going
13: that
0: out?
13: Good.
0: Oh,
13: yeah.
0: I thought you
13: yeah.
0: meant Jared
13: they
0: Verse was
13: to the
0: Dickerson.
13: Colts.
0: Oh,
13: no.
9: Yeah,
0: oh,
9: he went to the
0: oh.
9: Colts.
0: Yeah. No, I thought you meant Jared Verse
13: no,
0: was your
13: By
0: Dickerson.
13: The way, DeMarco, I said this to Mace earlier. if you would have called me this morning and said the Rams are trading Jared Verse, I would have said no way.
0: Shocking.
13: No, I would have gone no way until the name Myles Garrett came up. And, well, that's the one guy you
0: Here's a DeMarco and Travis special. So Jared Verse has the chance to turn into Myles Garrett. Would you rather have a guy that turns into Garrett or Myles Garrett?
3: Myles Garrett is Myles Garrett.
0: There you go.
3: He doesn't have to turn in anything. Yeah. He is Myles Garrett. He's the best player in the league. And when the best player in the league is available and they're willing to be traded, you say yes.
9: So are
3: and
9: you,
3: then you figure out the rest from there.
9: Are you of the belief, because like when Schefter was on with us, the actual Schefter, not Adam Scheffler. Yeah, it was Schefter.
0: The golfer.
9: He said that he thinks for the short term, the Rams nailed it for this year. Mm. And maybe Cleveland made a move that was for a little bit down the road. Because Jared Verse is actually really good.
3: He's very good.
9: He's really good.
0: I think he's at a crossroads. To be honest, I do. That bull rush, that power is real, and it's worked for him. But you're going to have to develop something else. Like, develop like Myles Garrett, develop a move. So there's still something left for him to do and some room to grow. Maybe they'll get the best out of him, maybe they won't.
9: By the way, the other thing, and I was looking at Pro Football Focus today, they have Myles Garrett as third best defensive lineman against the run.
0: Yeah.
9: Against
0: okay.
9: the
0: so,
9: run.
0: This is so funny.
9: Which is huge.
0: I went back and watched his game versus San Fran, and they look completely different when he's on the field. They really do. And he absolutely took it to Trent Williams. So funny. The announcer was pumping it up. It's a battle of Hall of Famers. Had both of their pictures up. Trent Williams hadn't given up a pressure in two straight weeks. First play of the game, he's on top of Purdy.
3: Yeah.
0: First play. Absolutely just killed it. I mean, he's the best player on the field by a wide margin.
9: Yeah, go beat him in Australia. Yeah. Nothing better than beating the Niners.
3: How would you like to be Sam Darnold or Purdy or whoever the Cardinals throw out
9: Can
3: there? Like,
9: imagine?
3: I mean, it's going to be a nightmare.
9: Everything or Jacoby Brissett.
0: Yes,
9: right?
0: Everything that you thought you were doing now, you're going to have to change.
3: Yeah.
0: Just like when McCaffrey got here. Everything that you thought you were going to do working so far, change it.
9: Yeah.
0: Myles Garrett is here now. We're going to have to change our plan.
9: You know, we were talking about this. If you're thinking about Los Angeles today, you've got Luka Doncic, LeBron James, Shohei Ohtani, any number of Dodgers.
3: Sure.
9: Matthew Stafford, Myles Garrett. I mean, this town.
13: Luka and LeBron.
9: Luka and LeBron. This town is, right now, it is like a, just, it's just like the glory days.
13: There's
9: right?
13: Like Trav, when you walked in, Travis and I grew up in L.A. and we're been, you know, all of our teams. Trav, this is the golden age of sports fandom.
5: Good time to be an L.A.
13: This
5: sports fan.
3: It really
13: this
3: is.
13: This back like late 80s when the Dodgers had the 88 World Series the Dodgers won. And
3: Hershiser
13: the
3: and Gibson
13: and
3: the
13: Lakers
3: Wayne Gretzky shows up in town
0: and
3: at
0: Dickerson
3: that point
0: was
3: as well.
0: Here
13: yeah.
0: At
13: yeah.
0: the time.
13: Yeah.
0: Oh, yeah. Okay.
3: Yeah, it can't be a coincidence either. They have to feed off of one another.
9: Yeah.
3: Right? Like when the bar keeps getting raised the way that it has, when the Dodgers start to win World Series, and Ohtani is here, and the Lakers get Luka, and the Rams won the Super Bowl, 5 years ago? Like, everybody just keeps kicking that bar up a little higher. I think they all have everything to do with everything else.
9: I have a friend that always says that L.A. is a star effing driven town.
3: I've heard of that
0: I wonder
3: guy.
0: Who said that?
3: Yeah.
9: I don't know why.
13: Why don't you people listen to me?
9: A friend of mine says that all the time.
3: Yeah,
9: and he
3: I've heard
9: the
3: that.
9: Table too.
3: Yeah, he's very animated.
9: Yeah, he's very animated.
13: Oh, by the way, Marcus Grant, you backed me into an almost impossible corner on Friday. Did you hear about
5: the,
13: this?
5: With the icebreakers, the hit?
13: Yeah. What did you get in one clue?
5: Kevin Costner.
13: What was the clue?
5: It was, I was born in Linwood, and I played at Cal State Fullerton,
13: and you
5: just, something else.
13: And you got that?
5: She gave me the date. She gave me born in Linwood and Cal State Fullerton.
3: Fullerton,
5: and
3: I would have guessed.
5: That's what kind of gave it away was the Fullerton.
13: So I was 17 points down on the last day, which means I had to guess within the first two questions.
3: Mm-hmm. Oh.
13: Em, do you still have that, the icebreakers from Friday?
6: From Friday, let me give me like 5:30.
9: Okay, we'll do it. Coming up.
13: See if you can get it based on the two clues.
9: Marcus, I heard you're like a real smart guy around here that you won a lot of icebreakers and stuff.
13: You backed me into a pretty big corner.
5: The
13: problem was you won two, but you were representing the others, and so we had. Well, you were gone. We upped the
9: ante. A lot of other
13: smart guys.
9: Oh,
13: I did the show with Marcus. Then I went to Dr. Cerruti and got my eyes done.
9: Yeah.
13: But Marcus and Andy kind of ran up the other score until I got here on Friday.
9: Got it.
13: And was able to pull
9: By
13: it off.
9: By the way, how are the eyes?
13: Unbelievable.
9: Really?
13: Yeah, I wish I would have done it
0: you got the
13: 5 years ago.
0: Yeah.
13: It's the greatest thing I've ever done.
0: Really?
3: Had you ever had it done before? Is this the first time?
13: No, never even considered
9: it. I had it done
3: so
9: before.
3: I had it done about 25 years ago.
13: So this wasn't straight LASIX. This was something called monovision. So what they do, and this is, I can't recommend Dr. Cerruti enough. He advertises here on the station, but, and that's actually how I discovered it. I heard him talking on the station one day, and he's got this great voice. And he said, I can eliminate the need for reading glasses.
9: Oh my God.
13: And I said, I'm constantly fiddling for glasses. I'm up to like 20 pair laying around a house.
9: Yeah, I've got glasses with every
13: time. Like if DeMarco would hand me something, I would have to put my glasses on to read it. And so I went in there for a consultation, and he said, here's what I'm going to do. I'm going to put a permanent contact in your left eye for reading and a permanent contact in your right eye for distance. And he goes, your brain figures it out. And I was so nervous that this was not going to work. And Mace actually tried something similar. It didn't work for him years ago. So I said, all right, I want to try it. I want to try temp contacts to see if it works. And I called a game. I called a Laker game.
9: Oh, you did?
13: Wow. With those in.
9: With the contacts.
13: No glasses. I could read my notes.
9: Oh,
13: I could see the court.
9: Wow.
13: Everything. So Dr. Cerruti, I'm doing it. And last Wednesday, I went in and did it. He's so good at this, and he makes you so comfortable that it's 15 minutes each eye. I was out of there, and I've got to put eye drops in every 3 or 4 hours for a couple of days.
9: To have somebody coming at your eye?
13: No.
3: And, well, you had the LASIK done, right? You sit in like a dental chair, and they just...
9: Did they give you like a sedative?
13: Yeah, they gave me a Xanax an hour before.
9: There you go.
3: Worth it right there.
13: And I
9: I'll do it for the Xanax.
3: I'm in.
13: I slept. You know how you almost fall asleep during the show a lot.
9: Yeah, I know.
13: If I took a Xanax, it'd be every day.
9: Absolutely.
13: All right, so Emily has found the two clues. Mace already knows who it is, so the three of you guys can play. All right, Em.
9: All right. Probably still wouldn't get it.
7: For 20 points, I was born in Cleveland in 1956. My father was a Baptist minister. And I was really into magic as a child. That's the first hint.
13: I didn't have it yet.
9: Into magic. What a loser.
13: Now, I had to guess after this clue because I was 17 points down.
3: All right.
7: All right. For 18 points. I've never been married, and my thoughts on marriage are as follows. I've never understood what the upside of marriage would be for me personally. I love being in a relationship, but marriage isn't for me. So that's a quote from this person. And also, I was the host of the pilot episodes of Deal or No Deal.
13: Does anybody have
9: This is where he got it.
13: This is where I had to get it, or else Marcus wins the month.
3: I don't know it.
8: Howie Mandel.
11: Guess. That's what I would guess.
13: You're in the right
9: Howie Mandel's a good
13: genre.
8: Guess. Okay.
7: But I would have just said that I hosted us at Deal or No Deal, not that I hosted a pilot.
13: What I said after those two clues is I've got it down to two people. I said, Drew Carey is from Cleveland.
3: Right.
13: And he's a game show host, but I think he's married. The other person I know who is from Cleveland and has kind of that game show host feel and has never been married, is Arsenio Hall. And that was the answer.
3: Arsenio Hall. Yeah. Okay.
13: Huh. So I literally won the month thanks
8: Arsenio's
13: to you by one point.
8: Yeah. Arsenio's never been married?
3: He likes relationships, not marriage.
9: Okay. Yeah, relationships, not marriage. So I would imagine what's coming up?
3: A lot of Miles Garrett. Yeah. We've got a lot of people coming on. I think Mina Kimes is going to jump on with us. I think JB is going to jump on with us.
13: So
3: we got some folks.
13: You got to ask Mina about the spelling bee.
9: Oh, the spelling bee.
8: She won Jeopardy.
11: She won $1 million on Jeopardy.
3: Yeah.
11: Yes.
9: Yeah, she would probably win Icebreaker.
7: By the way, it's going to charity. She didn't win the $1 million.
11: She won it, and then she's giving
9: it
11: away.
9: She's giving it away. Very nice. Hey, stick with us all day long. Again, the breaking story of the day is Miles Garrett is a Los Angeles Ram. More coverage coming up for you with Travis. DeMarco.
13: Travis and DeMarco.
9: Look at you.
13: You won Game of Games today. DeMarco and Travis.
11: Oh, my God.
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23: The breaking news today, you saw the video on our socials. DeMarco's reaction to the best defensive player in the NFL becoming an LA Ram. All the details on the trade that's bringing Myles Garrett to Southern California. You've waited all day to hear what DeMarco has to say. Let's do it. Come on. All your reaction. Plus, of course, we'll sprinkle in Dodgers, the NBA Finals, all that. Producer War is here. Young D, producer DeAndre. By the way, the A.J. Brown thing happened for sure. How does DeAndre feel about that? He is an Eagles fan, after all. Don't play that. Don't play that on all days of today. DeMarco's not going to like that, DeAndre.
31: Oh.
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23: Let's do it the No Stress Sports Talk Express on a celebration day. Welcome to L.A., Myles Garrett. Plus, it's Monday, which means our third chair today on the show is Marcus Grant from NFL Network. Perfect day to have Marcus in here. Remember, he does the Blue Review with Bergie, so he'll talk Dodgers baseball, too. What a day it's going to be. The DeMarco and Travis Afternoon Show. Your Monday afternoon right now.
33: Hey!
34: Yeah, baby.
33: Yes, thank you, Les Snead.
34: Go. Go. The floor is yours.
33: You,
34: I've been waiting all day.
33: Thank you, everybody. Christmas came early. Oh, my goodness. Myles Garrett is on his way. Give that man a cape. Change LA to Wakanda. It's on now, baby. Absolutely. Let's go.
13: Pretty much.
33: Yes.
13: Pretty much.
33: Yeah.
13: I mean, it was one of those things that you saw, you double-checked, you triple-checked, you quad-checked it, like, holy blank.
33: Unbelievable.
13: Miles Garrett?
33: Yep. Blank like, them picks.
13: Yeah. Damn right.
33: Blank them picks.
13: Yeah, no.
33: Then, absolutely. Take them all.
13: Here's how excited I was when I heard it. And then Mark, it was this. It's...

0: 1,400 feet on the VersaClimber. I got
1: How was that?
2: That's a lot of climb.
0: I was supposed to do like 1,500.
2: Yeah.
0: So I'm tired and I'm cranky. And then he called. I need 30 seconds. For what, man? Yeah.
2: You didn't stop climbing when you took the call?
0: I'm trying to get done. You know, I want to get off this machine.
3: I think you'd have fallen off the VersaClimber hearing that.
0: I had to stop for a hot, take the thing. What do you want? I need 30 seconds. For what? Miles Garrett. Then I stopped.
2: Crazy.
0: Are you serious?
3: Yes. Just wild. No, I had gotten some texts from some friends, from NFL Network folks, and the text I got was, I'm hearing that Miles could be traded today. And I was like, Miles who? Miles Garrett? Oh, really? So then I'm off doing some other things. I actually just Googled just to see if, like, is there really any truth to this, or is this just an internet rumor? And I actually had seen somebody aggregate a story that the Rams had really been interested, that they had been hitting up the Browns about this. I just sort of thought, this is like an internet thing, right?
2: Yeah.
3: Some bloggers just like thinking out loud sort of thing. Literally 15 minutes later, I'm busy doing stuff. My phone is just blowing up, just buzzing. And I'm like, oh, I took a few, like, oh, wow, he really did get traded. He really got traded to the Rams.
0: Oh, yeah.
2: When you think about it, like if you just kind of, you know the Rams aren't going to trade for a quarterback, right? Because they've got a quarterback.
0: Well, for now,
2: that you know that they're probably not going to make a move for a wide. You got Puka, you got Devontae. We knew A.J. Brown was headed to New England, so that probably was going to happen. If you just said, hey, come up with the most sensational player that you could possibly acquire, just kind of out of left field, just give me your number one wish list. I don't know. Miles Garrett? Yeah, that's who they
0: got.
2: That's
0: the guy they got.
2: That's the guy that they got.
0: And, you know, I was looking at his numbers, and he plays, and Cleveland's defense was really freaking good.
2: Really
0: good.
2: Not bad.
0: They were like number two in the league all the way past November, like into Christmas. So when you look at his snap counts in Cleveland, he plays about 80% of the time, right? Mm-hmm. He's going to play more here. Do you know how many times they actually had the lead in Cleveland? Like nine times.
3: Very rarely.
0: So you're playing the run most of the time. It's going to be the opposite here. You're going to spend the entire fourth quarter rushing the passer.
3: All that you talk about, I'm looking at it right now. 118.5 career sacks in 123 games.
0: Yes.
3: You're talking about almost a sack per game for Miles Garrett. And this is a team that I think we came into this moment saying they got Trent McDuffie, which filled kind of the one need that they really had. So then they're like, well, let's just take a position where we're already strong and let's upgrade it.
0: Let's make it better.
3: Let's make it better. And with probably about the only way you could have made it better is getting a guy like Miles Garrett. I mean, they are all in for this year.
0: Oh, yeah. That's the cool thing, like watching Jared Verse get better. And he's rookie of the year. The guy was ascending, right? But he's still learning. They're both still learning. They're both still young. So watching Miles Garrett not get fooled by stuff that would give them problems until they figured it out is amazing.
2: Yeah.
0: So you're getting the talent, the unblockableness of Miles Garrett, plus this.
2: Yes.
0: The guy can win you four or five games alone.
2: Yeah.
0: An offense.
2: It's just, there you go. And it makes the offense better than what the Rams struggled with last year. And they didn't struggle with much. But one of the things that you could, when you were watching the games, is, you know, it felt like they're going to have to score 30-ish to win most of these games because you never were quite sure which version of the Rams defense was going to show up. Is it going to be that defense that could be, for times, kind of in the middle of the season, kind of carried them for you know, a week here and there? Then towards the end, it's like Stafford's got to go get 35, or I don't know how this is going to end. The corners didn't hold up. The pass rush wasn't getting home regularly enough to really affect the opposing quarterback. So you go out, you fix the two corners, because it's not just McDuffie. You go and get Watson as well. And then you put in the very best pass rusher in the league, a guy coming off a 23-sack season.
0: Say that again.
2: A guy, 23 sacks in a season.
0: Michael Jordan.
2: Right.
0: 23
2: sacks in a season, a defensive player of the year. And then
0: that's a career total for some guys.
2: To your point, DeMarco, they're going to be playing from ahead a lot, which means he can pin his ears back and just go crazy.
0: Just go be who you are. This is why I'm wearing this today.
2: He's
0: because if anything gets this guy off the couch, it might be this. Come on back and play 40%. Just play every third down. You and Miles Garrett. Come on, come back and win a ring. Why not? And he's great against the run. He's got long levers. He's Miles frickin' Garrett.
2: Yep.
0: Unbelievable that they made this move. And really, this is danger for everyone else. And I mean this seriously. You're going to have to go back, call meetings, and

0: talk about
1: Rams opponents.
0: Rams opponents, especially your division. We're going to have to go back and talk about our draft strategy, free agent strategy, what we're trying to do this year. Everything changes now that Myles Garrett's standing over there.
2: But it's happened. Here we are June 1st. It's a lot harder to make those moves in June and July. You're past free agency. You're past the draft. It's hard to sort of make these adjustments. So this is, I mean, this is pulling out the big ace, like right now, right here, late in the hand, is what you're doing.
0: Well, let me tell you this. Here's an easy one. You know what you hear less of when Myles Garrett is on the field, regardless of who he plays for, Cleveland or here? You hear less from tight ends. Why? They have to stay in more.
1: Yeah.
0: They have to help. Even Trent Williams, like I was watching those videos about Caitlin Clark calling for help. Help. You have Trent Williams calling in help. I need help on this dude, so if you're going out, you're going to have to delay. That helps you. This is what I mean. It's a game plan changer because Myles Garrett is over there.
1: And if Trent Williams needs help, everybody needs help.
0: Everybody needs help.
1: Yeah, so that's not just some guy out there. That's one of the best who have ever done it, and that he needs, hey, you know, I this is a lot.
0: By far,
1: I need more.
0: His worst tape of the year was against Myles Garrett. He looked old against him.
1: So I want to go back to something you said a second ago, DeMarco. You said, you know, you stack the deck, that this is a league that is predicated on winning right now, that you got to go for it now. And we've seen them do this before, and this is one of the things that I one of the reasons I hold the Rams in as high regard as I do, that they're oddly conservative until they're wildly aggressive. You know what I mean? Like, they're like, we're cool.
0: That's called being calculated.
1: Right. We're going for it now. Yes. And you think about the three times, and maybe it's even a little bit more than three, but they saw Jared Goff, and they moved up. I think they were 16th. They moved all the way to one, and they emptied their draft bank to do it. Jared Goff's a good NFL quarterback. Mm-hmm. Jared Goff took them to a Super Bowl. It worked, okay? Next time they did it, they went and got Jalen Ramsey, two first-round draft picks. It worked. The next time they did it, Matthew Stafford, okay? We're going to go do it. It worked as best as anything can work. You win the Super Bowl. We've seen them do it with Von Miller. They win the Super Bowl. We saw them do it with OBJ. Now, the price for that was a little different. It wasn't nearly as high. But when they decide to go, it usually hits. And that's what makes me so excited about this. Not just that Garrett's a Hall of Famer and a great player. We
0: the
1: know
0: moves,
1: that. But the aggressiveness
0: like
1: and the
0: it.
1: Willingness
0: I know what you mean.
1: To risk a lot. I mean, a first-round just kind of go through it. Jared Verse, a first-round pick in 27, a second-round pick in 28, a third-round pick in 29. That's a pretty good haul for the Cleveland Browns, and I don't give a damn.
0: Don't you
1: They're
0: think that,
1: right there right now.
0: Don't you think that's necessary in this market?
1: To have a guy like that?
0: No, to be that aggressive as a team.
1: Number, I think when you're close.
0: You got one thing right.
2: Yeah. Yes.
0: You got one big thing right. You got the coach, GM.
1: Yeah.
0: It's working. The brain trust is there, and you're feeding it. But I think in this part of town, or in this part of the world, you need to be that aggressive. You just can't afford to be lazy and sit on your football team. You constantly have to make it better with moves like this.
2: Yeah, I'm with Travis, though. It is because you are close, right? And, like, so, I mean, I guess that begs the question. If they beat the Seahawks, because I think whoever won that NFC Championship game was going to win the Super Bowl.
1: Felt like it.
2: If they beat the Seahawks and they go on to beat the Patriots, do they make this move? Are they this aggressive?
0: Well,
1: good question.
0: Does the offseason roll out the same way besides the parade? With the whole Puka thing?
1: Probably. Puka might go harder after the Super Bowl.
0: Besides the parade, you're talking about the second Lombardi, you're still right here, right now, getting ready for 2025, or 2026.
1: Yeah.
0: So I would say, I think you would make this move.
1: Unless
0: Jared Verse was your Super Bowl MVP.
1: That's a very good point. And by the way, that's not out of the realm of possibility
0: for
1: a player that's good. But I think that when you are in a market like Los Angeles, when excellence is kind of mandatory. If you want to be good here. But I think where you can get in trouble, at least what I was getting at, is if you take a big swing, if you are a middle-of-the-pack team and you think a thing like this is going to shoot you to the top, the Rams are already top of the pack, and they just went topper of the pack, right? They got a little further, a little higher. This isn't that the Angels going out and acquiring a guy that's a great player. It's like, you're still a million miles away from being a good team. This was already an excellent team that got better by being incredibly aggressive, and I love that.
0: When you said Cleveland won this, let's wait and see what they do with those picks.
1: No, I didn't say that.
0: Because they get a haul back.
1: Oh, they get a huge haul.
0: But let's see what they do with those picks, because that's a team that takes gigantic swings at the wrong pitches.
1: But it's the wrong pitches and at the wrong times.
0: Right,
1: Sometimes you need to keep, you know, I'm going to save my money, and now I'm going to go buy something really, really nice, and because I can do that last last thing to go do it. The Browns need a million different things, and maybe this can be the thing to build them, but I just don't trust anybody in that building to make the right decision.
2: I think the other part
3: get dangerous.
2: I think the other part of
1: good example
2: the Rams or any of these teams taking big swings is Les Snead has a track record.
1: Yep.
2: Has a track record. You look at the Dodgers, Andrew Friedman has a track record of success.
4: Oh, yeah.
2: So that when those teams take big swings, the fan base has a reason to believe that this is going to work out because it's worked out before. And so, like, hey, you know what? Every once in a while, maybe it doesn't. But when you have that long track record of showing wins, it's a lot easier to believe it's going to work out.
0: On them. Keep the pressure on the NFC West. Absolutely.
1: Sam Darnold's probably not going to sleep great tonight.
0: I mean, think about it. Shanahan.
1: Yeah.
0: They're all like, oh, my God, he's over here now. What was your plan before?
1: And we'll talk about the other guys on that defense, too, who just got a lot better, just much like the jersey you're wearing right now. I play next to 99.
0: Oh, am I wearing an Aaron Donald jersey?
1: Yeah. It changes dramatically. All right. The Freeway Series is coming up. Join Greg Bergman at Clearman's Galley in San Gabriel for a Blue Review watch party this Sunday, June 7th, 1 p.m. as the Boys in Blue take on the Angels. Our friends from Milagro Tequila will be pouring their signature freshest margarita straight from the Margarita Mobile. Sunday, June 7th at Clearman's Galley. See you there.
0: A Margarita Mobile. Can I buy one of those?
1: You should buy one.
2: Or the Margarita.
0: You're a movie fan, right? You guys are?
1: Sure. Yep.
0: Fast Times at Ridgemont High?
1: Mm-hmm.
0: Remember that high school scene with Jefferson?
1: Of course.
0: If Jefferson had turned pro, he'd be Miles Garrett.
1: Annihilated by Jefferson. Destroyed by Jefferson. Yeah. I feel like they should have double teamed Jefferson. He was in there by himself the entire time.
0: He lines up everywhere.
1: I guess so. I missed
0: it. And he jumps over.
1: My old man's a television repairman. He can fix it.
0: He can fix it.
1: Marcus Grant is here on a Monday. We're going to do a little. First pitch coming up next. Get a little Dodgers in there and then right back to it. Miles Garrett is a Ram, and how much better does everybody else get when he walks in the building? It's coming up next. It's DeMarco and Trav, ESPN LA.
5: 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Adam Schefter and Ian Rappaport reporting the news that the best defensive player in the NFL is becoming a Ram. 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
13: What's the worst they could do to a player? Got me lost in
1: here. I'll get to Greg coming up in just a little bit. But DeMarco, let's kind of jump in right here.
0: Can I say something? I'm going to miss Jared.
1: Yeah,
0: I'm going to miss Jared Verse. I've got nothing bad to say about him whatsoever.
1: Sure.
0: Like we said during Crosstalk, I think he has a chance to be great.
1: Mm-hmm.
0: He really does. That's just one more hurdle for him to cross. I thought him working out with Aaron Donald was huge. Now, continue with that. Learn from the best. Learn how to be one of the elite guys, and you'll get there. But would you rather have the guy that has a chance to turn into Miles Garrett, or would you rather have Miles Garrett?
1: Yeah, it's
0: no
1: not
0: hard
1: complicated
0: feelings,
1: to me.
0: Right.
1: Like, I think I talked about this on my podcast this morning. We were talking about the trade. The difference between very, very good and great is pretty big.
0: Yeah.
1: And Jared Verse is very, very good.
0: Well, there's a difference between great and special.
1: Right, yeah. Right. And Miles Garrett, whatever the peak of the pyramid is, that's where he is. He is at the absolute. Now, can Verse get there? Maybe.
0: Yes.
1: To get a player like Miles Garrett, you're going to have to give up some expensive stuff. You're going to have to give up a lot of draft picks. They did. They gave up 3. You're going to have mm-hmm. to give up a really good player.
0: Or pay him
1: Jared
0: a lot
1: Verse.
0: Of money like Cleveland did.
1: That's, yeah.
0: No, read those numbers to me again. 118 sacks in 123 games.
2: Yep. 118 and a half sacks, 123 games.
0: See,
2: you'll get almost one a game.
0: That's no fluke. This is a dude that puts his hand down for a living. He's beating tackles, not running backs and tight ends
1: mm-hmm.
0: out of a 3-4. Mm-hmm. He is a real old-fashioned blindside rusher that destroys your football team. Now you actually have an offense to back it up. This is exactly what you should want if you're Miles Garrett.
1: Brings me right to my next question. How much longer is he going to be Miles Garrett? He's 30 years old. He turns 31 in December.
0: Mm-hmm.
1: He's coming off arguably the best season of his career, 23 mm-hmm. sacks last year, but his age starts with a 3.
0: Yeah.
1: So how much longer do you think that the Rams get this version of Miles Garrett? Is it 2 years, 3 years? What do you think?
0: Okay, if he retired tomorrow, his videos would look similar to Aaron Donald's.
1: Okay.
0: Like, you can still do this if you really wanted to.
1: Yeah.
0: The only reason Aaron isn't playing is because he doesn't want to. He still can.
1: Mm-hmm.
0: Miles Garrett's the same way. He's got a great injury history. There's almost none.
1: He's been really durable.
0: Weren't you in there when we were at the Laker game when he walked in the room?
1: I was not, but you told me about it, yeah.
0: He's a different human.
2: He's a real-life Avenger.
0: Yes.
2: That's what he is.
0: He is.
2: He is an actual Avenger.
0: Yes. He literally, he's one of those dudes like Aaron that takes care of himself.
1: So is the window 5 years?
2: Wouldn't be surprised. He takes care of himself. And also, he's now on a team where there is support. Where even in Cleveland, even on those bad teams, Miles Garrett, when I watch it, he just looked like one of those guys who whenever he wanted to, he's like, I'm going to get to the quarterback now. And it would happen. But now, like, he doesn't have to carry it all by himself,
1: mm-hmm.
2: right? He doesn't have to. He can be, but he doesn't have to be. And I think that, more than anything else, prolongs your career a couple more years.
0: I think Miles is going to the Hall of Fame.
2: Oh, yes.
0: Yes. First ballot, yes.
2: Yes.
0: Maybe if you get job done and he wins the Super Bowl and he says, that's it. Because that's probably what he was hoping for in Cleveland, mm-hmm. trying to make that team a winner, and it's never going to happen. I could see that happening, but as far as athletically, he's like LeBron AD. He's got as long as he wants.
1: Good.
0: Even when he slows down, he'll slow down to be very, very freaking good.
1: Yeah, that's the thing about guys like that.
0: Calais Campbell's still balling.
1: Right. The drop off, to use the phrase, is it's not really a drop off. It's more of a very soft plateau that starts to, you know, maybe subtly decline.
2: Coming back, yeah. It's coming back to being a regular person, like
1: a regular really good player.
0: You got some of the, I guess, the downside of Von Miller. How did that end for you? With a Super Bowl, with a lot of help. Same thing, but Myles Garrett is still in his prime.
1: So you mentioned a lot of help, and I think that's, Marcus, you mentioned it too. I think what I'm, one of the things that I'm excited about, because the list is very long about things to be excited about with things like this, is I'm going to make a comparison to Matthew Stafford here. Matthew Stafford was stuck on a team that didn't know what they were doing. Matthew Stafford was stuck on a team that once in a while they'd kind of catch lightning in a bottle and they might make the playoffs.
0: Recovering from Matt Millen.
1: Right. And you're looking at it saying, man, what would it look like if that guy was ever on a good team? Mm-hmm. What if you surrounded Matthew Stafford with a really good coach, really good players, and just an organization that functioned correctly? What would that? Well, we got an answer to what that looks like. You got an MVP, you got a Super Bowl title, you've got a guy that's been one of the best in the business from the moment he's gotten here.
0: Mm-hmm.
1: Can we not say exactly the same thing about Myles Garrett? Put him around other really good players, put him around really good coaches, put him on an organization that functions like it's supposed to, that makes good decisions, that surrounds people with the staff that they need, that isn't a perennial tire fire the way that the Browns have been for more or less his entire time there. Maybe once in a while they'll make the playoffs, but you look at Garrett and it's the same thing I thought of with Stafford. What would that guy do if you put him on a team that knew what they were doing? We're about to find out.
0: Go bonkers in a city where he wants to be anyway.
1: Yeah.
0: Yeah. This is where he shows up in the offseason. It just happens before the playoffs every single year. But he's going to go completely off the wall. He really is. This is super, super exciting. And the thing you mentioned was about leadership and what does this do for everyone else around them? It raises all boats.
1: Mm.
0: Rising tide raises all boats. The one thing I did not know was who was going to be the vocal leader of the football team. And it did kind of show up towards the end of the year. Like when this team, this defense had their problems with the malaise for a minute. They would just kind of go stagnant for a while. Somebody in that room that's not a coach needs to stand up and say something. And sometimes it would happen, sometimes it did not. When Aaron was here, damn sure it happened. You know what I mean?
1: Yep.
0: So I did wonder going into this year, which guy was going to step up and be that leadership, take the leadership mantle. Well, that's been answered. The guy's walking in the room. You know what I mean?
1: Yeah.
0: Myles Garrett, besides playing great football, and I remember him, there was a time when he had like a sack to end a series four straight times,
2: yes,
0: and Cleveland still lost.
2: Yeah.
0: Do you know how demoralizing that would be?
1: What he just said right there, that's exactly what I'm talking about. If he does that, the Rams we're laughing in the fourth quarter.
0: So imagine
1: like
0: how he's going to be here when he's got a team that actually scores. That leadership void will be taken care of. Your on-field ability just went through the roof. Yeah, like I said, I'm super geeked. I hope this is a real thing. Like, the trade has been executed, right? This ain't going to go back.
1: This ain't the Lakers. This isn't Dalton Connect.
2: This ain't a Max Crosby thing, right?
0: He's not going back, right? Okay.
1: No, because the Rams actually want Garrett.
0: Okay,
1: and Crosby, I think the Ravens have changed their mind.
2: Hang on.
1: Yeah. Marcus, do you just feel like this is getting ready to just explode? For Garrett specifically, like, for what it does to the Rams, I think we're all kind of on, but I'm just really excited to see what Myles Garrett in a positive, working, functioning environment might be able to achieve.
2: Absolutely. I mean, because you look at what he did in Cleveland. We talk about it being just a raging tire fire of an organization, and he still went out and put up 23 sacks, right? And at some point, if you're Myles Garrett, you're doing that just for you, right? It's for your own personal edification. Now, you were doing it in search of something larger, in search of an opportunity to get to where you've never been, to get to a Super Bowl. So taking that superhero mentality and then putting it towards something bigger and better, 23 sacks again?
0: Is that what you're trying to get to? Are you talking like 30 sacks?
1: I'm not putting a number on it. What I'm saying is he's being put in a situation that he's never had before. They're going to play with. I got another one for you. They're going to play with the lead
0: a lot.
1: He's going to have very good coaching.
0: Uh-huh.
1: He's going to have very good teammates. Here's the other thing, and I learned this one from you. He's going to be inside for half the season. He doesn't have to play outside anymore.
0: This is true.
1: He doesn't have to go to Cincinnati. He doesn't have to go to Baltimore. He doesn't have to go to Pittsburgh. He gets to play 10 games in Arizona, Los Angeles, San Francisco. I mean, these are fast tracks that he gets to play in, where weather is either never a factor or rarely a factor.
0: Let me give you a name. Now, he flamed out because of off-the-field stuff. But as far as impact when he got there and how dominant he was to the rest of the division, remember Alden Smith?
1: Yeah.
0: His first two seasons?
2: Yeah.
0: The dude was a factor in every single snap.
1: Yeah.
0: Now, ratchet that up times 10. That's what you have coming off the edge now. And the cool thing is, he actually moves and travels. He can pick on the weak just like AD.
1: Yeah.
0: Yeah, if you got a bad right tackle, you're going to see 95. If you got a bad left tackle, you're definitely going to see 95.
2: So you're talking about what it means for a guy like Myles Garrett to come to a good organization. And the name that sort of popped into my head, different sport, but Shohei Ohtani.
0: Oh.
2: Right? A guy who was a star putting up numbers for a team that was never going to go anywhere.
0: Going nowhere.
2: Comes to the Dodgers. Year one, he goes 50-50 on a side quest.
0: Bing, bing,
2: right?
0: Bing.
2: Just because, like, hey, I'm bored. I need something to occupy my mind. I'm going to steal 50 bases and hit 50 home runs. Helps the Dodgers win a World Series. Has continued to be great and mind-boggling ever since then because he's in an organization that knows what it wants to do, that knows how to accomplish that.
1: Surrounded by like-minded people.
2: With people who can also get him to that ultimate goal. That's kind of what Myles Garrett's heading to right now.
1: I absolutely love that. Uh-huh. I absolutely get out of the nincompoopery of Anaheim and be surrounded by people that know what they're doing, that want to go win the World Series, that know how to put together winning formulas, that know where to put people in positions to succeed, and not just a...
0: Right.
1: And the Angels and the Browns are, sort of teams. Like, what you've had Mike Trout and Shohei Ohtani forever. You never got anything done. They've had Myles Garrett forever. They've never gotten anything done. Now, all of a sudden, Dodgers, Rams, here we go, off to the races.
0: I just got one difference between Cleveland and the Angels. I think Cleveland thinks they're doing the right thing. They just miss.
1: I don't. Think
14: they get dangerous.
1: There's much. I put it to you this way. I agree with you.
0: You know what I mean?
1: I think the Angels think they're on the right track too.
0: Oh, okay. Right.
1: Their general manager, their owner said winning isn't a
0: top
1: priority.
0: That's what I mean.
1: Priority.
0: I don't think they want to win.
2: I think top five.
0: Cleveland is trying. They're just messing it up.
2: they're just bad.
1: When they had the worst record in baseball and had just lost by a Dodgers, like the correct collective score, like 31-3, their general manager said, we're on the right track. I mean, it's like, okay, I don't know what to tell you about it.
0: You're on the track.
1: The voice of the Rams, J.B. Long, is going to be coming up in just a little bit. And remind you that summer is calling at SeaWorld San Diego. Join the morning show on Friday at SeaWorld from 7 to 10 a.m. Take the plunge into the brand-new Shark Encounter, now open, where jaw-dropping shark species await. And, yes, you can even learn to feed the sharks with a trainer. Plus, you can see the new Dolphin Adventure Show and the Ocean of Dreams drone show that very same evening. Join Cappy, Morales, and Bergman this Friday at SeaWorld. The voice of the Rams, none other than J.B. Long, coming up next.
0: Hey, Rams fans, another reason to be excited besides Myles Garrett being here. The Rams are heading to Australia, and Myles is coming with us. Make sure you're there. They're going to take on the Niners down in Melbourne. And I'm telling you, if you ever thought about doing something big, as a Rams fan, this is your opportunity. Do not miss this. True fan travel is the way to go. They have put together an incredible package, an incredible Rams experience down under. Super excited to be a part of it myself. The trip will have it all. We're talking about premium hotels, official game tickets, exclusive events, parties, sightseeing, all handled for you. Just come and kick it. It's going to be fun. It's your chance to be the VIP. And listen, I've been around the NFL a long time, and moments like this do not happen very often. The first ever NFL game in Australia, the kind of thing you're going to remember for the rest of your life. We're talking September 11th, 2026, Melbourne Cricket Ground, one of the most iconic stadiums in the world. Google that. It's awesome. 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
10: 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And Cappy and Sedano were talking about Myles Garrett as a Ram.
15: Rumor about the Rams and Myles Garrett, too. Mm-hmm. That's been surfacing all of a sudden. I mean, I love how the Rams are involved in every rumor.
16: Oh,
15: it's fantastic.
16: Isn't every LA team involved in every rumor? I'll tell you one thing, though. When you think about Myles Garrett, the rumors began, George, last basketball season. when Myles Garrett showed up in the ESPN LA suite.
15: Yeah.
16: People started circulating it around. Oh my God, Myles Garrett's in the ESPN LA suite. You know that ESPN LA is a business partner to the LA Rams. What's he doing here exactly? And that's
15: they're also a business partner of the Cleveland Browns. So.
10: Did Cappy speak it into fruition? Myles Garrett is now a Ram, and the Sedano and Cap Morning Show is reacting tomorrow morning at 7 a.m. on your home of Rams football, ESPN LA.
16: Hey guys, if you're heading into summer without a medical emergency kit, you're taking a risk most people don't think about until it's too late. 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
1: All right, we're working to track down JB. Should be joining us here in just a little bit.
0: A lighter version of Reggie White.
1: Garrett?
0: Yeah. You know, kind of a Bruce Smith type.
2: Yeah.
0: What Jadeveon Clowney should have been. I'm trying to think. How else can I describe him?
1: Feel free to tell me that I'm crazy. Isn't Myles Garrett better than Bruce Smith?
0: Not yet.
1: Not yet?
0: Nah, not yet. Yeah.
1: Close?
0: Bruce Smith was different.
1: Okay, no,
0: Myles Garrett was close.
1: I know who Bruce Smith is. Bruce Smith. Bruce Smith was on a much better team for a very long time.
0: That's a perfect example of what's about to happen with Myles Garrett. Yes.
1: What's about to happen is we're going to get to hear this man call that man's name quite a few times, I think, in this upcoming season. The voice of the Rams, J.B. Long, joining us to talk about the big Myles Garrett acquisition. How you feeling, J.B.?
19: Travis DeMarco, it feels more like January than June. I love it.
0: Oh, my God. Hey, how was Korea, big fella?
19: Oh, it was incredible. I was so happy to be there. For those who don't know, my wife is half Korean, and her mother lives over there. So we had three generations of the family, including a wedding over there the past week. The jet lag is real. The calories that come from Korean barbecue, and I regret none of it.
0: Good. I hope you're 25 pounds heavier. Now, when did you start hearing the news about Myles Garrett possibly heading this way?
19: My on-the-air radio answer is as soon as the news broke on social media today. But if we go back in time, and look, I did not know this was coming. I think the Rams deserve a lot of credit for how closely they played this to the vest, and that goes all the way back to draft week and Ty Simpson. But if you are paying attention to the people who are closest to the Rams in this space, it felt like there was another shoe that was going to fall. It felt like there was another stepping stone to this process, and that just drafting Ty Simpson at 13 was not the end of the story. And sure enough, it took until June 1st. And I think this is a day that kind of becomes a bigger tentpole on the NFL calendar moving forward, as we saw with not just Miles, but AJ today as well. And I'll say one other thing. Again, I'm not in the know. I did not see this coming. But a very high-level Rams player mentioned that there was something coming down the pike potentially. And it raised my eyebrows. And I said, tell me more. And he said, I can't, but wait until June. And sure enough, here we are. And I get what he was putting down now. And I'm very happy, as I'm sure all Rams fans are. Though I will dearly miss Jared Burst. I don't think you can overstate how much he was exactly what the Rams needed and had to have, you know, coming off of Aaron Donald's retirement.
2: And I was going to ask about that, because obviously you have a chance to get a Myles Garrett. You don't pass that up. But how difficult do you think it was in the front office to have to say goodbye to a guy who's been as productive as Jared Verse?
19: Oh, I think goodbyes are always hard, especially for someone who's come in and had two phenomenal debut seasons. And I think Cleveland is getting multiple first-round picks back, because in reality, Jared Verse is like a 99th percentile first-round draft pick, mm-hmm. not just where the Rams drafted him, but whatever pick that becomes for Cleveland next year. And it was the tenacity, it was the swagger, it was the trash talk, it was the effort on special teams. I'll never forget him blocking and returning that field goal in Atlanta from this past season, among other things. But, you know, I saw just one snippet today that I think embodies what the Rams are doing by upgrading on the edge and at the margins. And that is Myles Garrett, during his record-setting sack season last year, had more sacks in a four-week span than Jared had in 2 years. And that's no slight on Jared. It's only to put into context the difference maker that this man is. He could very well be the best player in football. He just happens to play on the defensive side of the football. And I'll tack on one more thing. I firmly believe that Puka Nacua was the offensive player of the year in the league last season. And so the Rams now have a roster with the reigning MVP, the reigning defensive player of the year, in my heart, the offensive player of the year, and Trent McDuffie, the highest paid corner in the league. Do with that what you will, but hopefully it's buy tickets at SoFi Stadium.
1: And I'll just throw in JB as well. They've got Sean McVay on the sidelines too. And they were talking the top line talent that they have. I'd put him in there as well. JB Long, the voice of the Rams, joining us right now. And we were talking about this a little bit earlier, and it reminds me so much of when they went and got Matthew Stafford, and taking a player that we all knew was incredibly talented and had done some amazing things in this league, but was kind of lost in the shuffle, being in a bad organization at the time, not making the playoffs very often, and then all of a sudden Stafford comes to L.A., and all of the wonderful things he does is on display, and they're going to win a Super Bowl. Could we be having the same conversation about Garrett? As much as we know about him, as great as he's been, by the end of this upcoming season, could we have taken this whole to an entirely new level because he's got an opportunity to do it in front of everybody?
19: Trav, I think it's a good parallel, especially when you consider the years and the games that he's spent laboring in a team that often has a losing record and no chance of chasing a ring. But the parallel I draw to that Super Bowl season is not Stafford, but it's Stafford's defense. Because as good as Stafford was, and Cooper Kupp and so many others, what defined that team when it was championship time was Aaron Donald and Von Miller and Jalen Ramsey. Mm-hmm. And I think what they've cobbled together on defense looks a lot like that triumvirate. I mean, I'm not sure you could get any closer because I think Kobe Turner is special on the interior. You now have a future Hall of Famer and a reigning defensive player of the year on the edge. And you have a corner and Watson too, but you have a revamped secondary that can play stickier coverage, that can force one more pat on the football for a quarterback in the pocket. And let's hope that the results of all that are devastating for opposing teams and championship worthy here in Los Angeles.
2: JB, it's been a wild 11 years. Can you see me right now? Is it possible for JB to see me? No? Yes? JB?
19: I can't, but I have a mental picture that I think is pretty accurate.
2: Oh, okay. Well, I just to let you know, I'm wearing an Aaron Donald jersey right now just for fun. I just so happy. I was going to wear this anyway, but... You know, just in case, you know, if Aaron decided to come back. Can you imagine if that happened? If old 99 decided to, like, get up off the couch because he wants to go play with Myles Garrett? Can you imagine if that happened?
19: I've been trying to imagine it since about 11 a.m. Pacific time, so thanks for getting me one step closer.
0: That'd be awesome. I cannot wait to watch this guy go. Watching Jalen Ramsey up close, the best DB I've ever saw. Von Miller was everything as advertised. Even Bobby Wagner shepherded the defense through a rough season, but it was fun watching him go about his business. I cannot wait to see what Myles Garrett brings, not just on the field, but just in the hallways, on the practice field, how much of a leader he's going to be. I cannot wait to see the full Myles Garrett experience.
19: You know, I believe in the L.A. bump, and he doesn't need one. He's already at the S tier, but I think there's a long-running track record now of players coming to Los Angeles and giving their best and enjoying their best. You can start that list with Andrew Whitworth or Robert Woods, and you can keep going as long as we want, right? But I think Sean McVay's name deserves to be mentioned, and you guys did. I think Les Snead's name deserves to be mentioned. I think Tony Pastore's and Kevin Demoff and their bold, daring, no reluctance to do what 31 other teams could never fashion doing. And then ultimately Stan Kroenke having the yes ready at seemingly every turn makes this all possible. There's a two-year window that I think is attached to Stafford's recent contract extension that's as exciting as any as we've been a part of. And like you said, the decade behind us was a pretty exciting one. I can't wait to see what comes next.
2: JB, I mean, a huge hypothetical here, but if they win the Super Bowl, do they make this move last year?
19: That's a great question. Had they beaten the Seahawks in either one of those two late season games, and if they were the ones to have hoisted the Lombardi, would they be doing this right now? I would have to say no. It would be hard to imagine a parallel universe where that's the case. And that could be for any number of reasons, right? It could be Matthew Stafford taking his MVP trophy and his Super Bowl MVP and riding off into the sunset. But there is, I think, a burning desire that last year's NFC Championship loss left inside this organization, this sense of unfinished business, the sense that what they deserve, they were unable to claim last year. And I think that motivates, that animates all sorts of moves, including McDuffie, including Ty Simpson, and certainly as of today, including Myles Garrett.
1: Yeah, JB, last one for me. And this kind of goes back to what Marcus was talking about, as a hypothetical, and what you mentioned as well, that the fact that the front office for the Rams has been as bold as they have been, has been as daring as they have been. Was this, and this kind of goes back to something you mentioned at the beginning too, where you'd heard, little whisper here or there. Do they take Ty Simpson if they don't think that they're going to be able to get this done? When the Simpson pick got done, everybody's kind of like head scratching a little bit. And then you think about it, it makes a little bit more sense. But now with this shoe dropping earlier today, does it make even more sense what they did with Ty Simpson?
19: So with this answer, I'm not speaking for the organization or from any standpoint of knowledge. I'm playing the hypothetical, and,
1: sure.
19: And I would say no. I think this was part of the vision, part of the plan that they executed only in retrospect to perfection. And I think part of it, too, is fortifying, backstopping Matthew Stafford with a QB2 who can keep them on track if something were to happen. Hopefully not long-term, but if there were a week or a month where you needed a winning quarterback to come in and fill those shoes to make sure that your championship season didn't go awry because of an injury to your 38-year-old quarterback. Now, I think Ty Simpson is not only part of the future, I think he's part of the present, a part of the present that hopefully we don't have to see until 2029 or beyond. But nonetheless, I think if he does his part and he is who the Rams think he is, will play a meaningful role, hopefully just one that doesn't involve stats on Sunday.
0: Well, we know who you are, and we love you. So we owe you some soju.
1: Jimmy, always great to hear
19: your invitation.
1: Yeah. I'm going to hold him to it. You know where to find him, and he's going to bring it to you. It's
0: yes,
1: going to happen for sure. Jimmy, thanks as always. Look forward to talking to you again, and it's a good day to be a Rams fan.
0: Let's go.
19: Have a great rest of your show, and preseason football has never looked so enticing. Cannot wait.
2: Dang right.
1: Darn right. Thanks,
2: Thank you, sir. All right.
1: I'm fired up all over again. Yeah, you know, I keep waiting for, like, okay, it's like, no, the more I think about it, the more hyped I get about it. This is not just a good player. Like JB said, it might be the best player in the whole league.
0: Did you hear the battle? See, we always have a battle, right? I only mentioned the defensive guys that showed up. I forgot about the offensive guys. I always forget about those guys, the Wits and the Rob Woods.
1: Yeah, they were pretty good too, I guess. The Far Side is coming up next. It's DeMarco and Travis, ESPN LA.
5: 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And the Monday Bombshell. Miles Garrett is heading from Cleveland to L.A. Adam Schefter and Ian Rappaport reporting the news that the best defensive player in the NFL is becoming a Ram. We are talking... ESPN LA is black and gold.
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0: You just answered a question I always wanted to know about pitchers.
1: Which was?
0: We were just looking up, and it's the softball game going on right now. College,
1: Women's College World Series.
0: World
1: yeah.
0: Series. I said the mound. It's the loneliest place in the world. And Travis goes.
1: Not for everybody. It's not. You got to really like being the center of attention.
0: I used to think as a player, one of 11, like, I wonder if anybody's looking at me. As a pitcher, it's a guarantee.
1: Yeah, that's why when the shortstop throws it into the third row, you want to go over there and break his neck. You're like, what are you doing, dude? I did the hard. You know how hard it is to get these guys to miss this thing?
0: So even when you're going, it's okay, dude, you're thinking, you
1: I wasn't a really it's this okay. Okay, it's okay, dude. I was more of a now if you'd taken a couple of hits away up the middle, then I'd give you a, this is okay, dude. But if you were continually launching the ball into the seats, we were probably going to sit on other ends of the dugout.
2: That's true. When you see a guy, you and Chuck Knobloch wouldn't have gotten along too well.
1: When Chucky and I would have been on opposite ends of the dugout.
0: But if he's trying, but if you see a guy that's constantly making mistakes during the week in practice and he does it again in a game, same stupid stuff, you go crazy. Same with these edge guys, B. Young and Jared Verse. Same thing. I mean, you're too old to be you know, caught out of position on a delay or a screen or whatever.
1: Yeah.
0: It frustrates you. But when you go to people like Myles Garrett, it never happens. It never happens to the special types player. So it's not just his ability, it's also his IQ. This weekend was awesome. I had to drive out to Arcadia.
1: Oh.
0: Or out that way. Oh, my God. Etiwanda High School?
2: Okay.
1: Okay.
0: Is that ringing a bell?
1: No, Etiwanda's not near Arcadia.
0: I think I passed through Arcadia. Okay. It said Arcadia. Yeah.
1: Okay.
0: It was way out there.
3: Etiwanda is far from Arcadia.
0: Where's Etiwanda? What city is that in?
3: Isn't that like in the IE?
1: That was my assumption.
0: Okay, because I put in the wrong address. Oh, God. I messed myself up.
1: Did you go through Arcadia to get to the IE?
0: No, not Arcadia. So I put in the wrong address to begin with, so I got everybody up at 6 a.m. We have this camp out in Etiwanda. So I got my daughter.
3: Rancho Cucamonga.
0: Okay, Rancho Cucamonga. So I got everybody up, but I put in the wrong address. We went towards the Rams facility that way to like Tarzana.
1: In the valley.
0: Right. So I'm driving through and I'm like,
2: to get to Rancho Cucamonga?
0: No, the address that's on the GPS.
1: Now I know how you went through Arcadia.
0: Right.
1: Because you went from where you live to the valley and then you had to shoot across.
0: Yeah, that's exactly how I got there. But I got there. We got there on time and the Rams run a spectacular camp. There had to be 200 kids.
1: Oh, awesome.
0: So eight groups of whatever it was and they moved. It was like a training camp practice for kids. It was awesome. It was boys and girls. My daughter was the only girl in her group.
1: Okay.
0: And I got to watch from the stands.
1: That's fun.
0: Usually I'm down with her coaching and all this. And it brings stress, you know?
1: It does.
0: I got to sit there and watch in video and I had the umbrella. It was the most awesome thing in the world. It really did. I felt like, what was her name from UCLA? Her brother scored 30. She won a national championship.
2: Jaquez.
0: Remember I said I want that moment?
1: Yeah.
0: I had that moment.
1: That's
0: I was
1: great.
0: In the stands. It was awesome. I was watching. I was just video. I was clapping. Going, where'd he go? Good job. Good job. Good job. It was so, so cool. But I need to really upgrade my parent spectating gear.
1: Oh, I can help you with that.
2: Okay.
0: I know. That's why I'm asking.
1: Yeah.
0: So luckily I had the old Tommy Bahama beach umbrella.
1: Oh,
0: the one
1: okay.
0: that took the stab in the ground.
1: Yeah. Mm-hmm.
0: So I only took half of it.
1: Okay.
0: Right? And held it.
1: Okay.
0: And so there's wind.
1: That's a good hack.
0: But there's wind.
1: Yeah.
0: Right.
1: Yeah.
0: But the sun.
1: You can usually kind of jimmy it in so it's like stuck and it couldn't find
0: not
1: it.
0: Not happening. Okay. People behind me. It's a big thing.
1: Number one thing you need, backpack cooler.
0: Okay. Backpack cooler.
1: Backpack, an insulated cooler that's got plastic on the inside that will keep your ice so you can have cold drinks.
0: I think I got
1: snacks. Okay.
0: You know what I do need? I need the one that turns the bleacher seats that has back support.
1: I've got you.
0: What do you call those?
1: I know exactly.
2: Just like
1: know.
2: They're a stadium seat, aren't they?
1: Yeah,
2: they're
1: I have one and I will bring it to you.
0: No, I need three.
1: I only got one. Okay. You need to go buy
0: give me
1: two.
0: One. Yeah. Give me one. I did see one that had a seat with an umbrella attachment.
1: Oh, I don't have that.
3: I've seen those.
0: I like that. That was gangster.
1: You need to deploy the hook underneath the seat so you can lean back and you don't go ass over tea kettle.
0: Oh. Need to do that too.
1: Yeah, make sure you deploy the hook underneath.
0: Okay, and DeAndre, so we're way out there, right? So there was a bunch of parents, but there was one Cool Breeze dad that had it all worked out. Like he's a pro. Showed up with the trailer, the little pole thing.
1: Like the wagon?
0: Yes, but it's automated, so you know, he's just pushing a button. It's
1: trailer
0: it's just behind
1: following him.
0: Right. And we had umbrellas. He had a tarp.
1: Oh, did he bring an easy up?
0: He brought an easy up. He brought his own chairs. He was kicking it the entire practice.
1: This is not his first kid.
0: At all.
1: Yeah.
0: I want to be like him.
2: No.
1: Yeah.
0: That's what I want to do.
1: No, that's good stuff. So here's what you can do.
0: Okay.
1: If you bring a properly stocked backpack cooler, whatever, insulated bag, they will invite you into the easy up. And then everybody wins.
0: An offering.
1: Yes.
0: Walk over. Right?
1: Yeah. Hey, I got cold. You know, you got cold waters or Cokes or Gatorades or whatever you want in there. If you want something else in there, go ahead and throw that in there.
0: Okay. Well, I'm new to this. Being a spectator, usually I'm either playing or coaching.
1: Yeah.
0: Now I get to be a spectator, and I'm like I said, I'm coming to you, so I'll be sending you pictures.
1: You're gonna run into one of two types of parents. You're gonna run into the one that you're gonna like, I like this guy. You're gonna be able to talk about whatever's happening on the field. You guys kind of see it the same way. You will like the same things and dislike the same things. The other group of people are the people that have no idea what they're looking at, and they will drive you bananas.
0: They were behind me. They were talking about something else as this.
1: Yeah, it would be like, they just don't know, and they're not doing it maliciously, but it's just like they just don't know, and all they're doing is offering just patently bad opinions. And you have to make a decision, like, do I engage with this, or do I just walk away, and I always choose to walk away.
0: The kid behind me had a one-hander, and he missed it because he was talking.
1: Yeah.
0: See?
1: Yeah.
0: Eyes, field.
2: Which is why, like, my friends who have been in that position, they tend to sit separate from everybody else. They'll go sit off to the side where they can still see.
0: That's gonna be me.
2: And not have to engage with other
0: off
2: parents.
0: Off to the side, me. Yes, I need all this.
1: I selectively remove myself from large groups in those situations. It's the right decision. ESPN's Mina Kimes is going to join us coming up next. Yay! We'll get her opinion on the big Myles Garrett trade. Myles Garrett coming to L.A. That's coming up next. Marcus is here on a Monday. It's DeMarco and Travis, ESPN L.A.
0: Rams fans, D-Far here. 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
8: All right, Myles Garrett is a Los Angeles Ram. Breaking news earlier this morning, and we're still kind of in celebration mode right now with Myles Garrett headed this way. Joining us right now to talk about the big acquisition, of course, is Mina Kimes from ESPN. ESPN, I should say. Mina, thanks for coming on with us today.
9: Hey, good to be here.
4: What is up, Mina? How are you?
9: Still recovering. Crazy NFL day.
4: Myles, big time. Shock. Blows me away. Unbelievable. I guess when you boil this down, how do you think this tilts the NFC, the NFC West? Myles Garrett is now in this division on this football team.
9: This was already, I think, the prohibitive Super Bowl favorite. And then they acquired the best player in football. It's certainly the best defensive player. I don't want to get too ahead of myself. So I guess to answer your question, it makes the rich even richer. It's truly, truly stunning when you think about how good the Rams already are, how close they came to the Super Bowl, and what he does for the defense, what the totality of the moves that the team has done on defense, right? Addressing their biggest issue last year, which was pass defense aggressively with the trade for McDuffie, acquisition of Watson. And then now with Garrett, you know, the Rams pass rush was already a strength and the four-man rush was good. And I think nobody would have blamed them for sitting pat, even though there were some questions about whether they might draft another pass rusher. But, you know, as good as Jared Verse is, and we can talk about him and his loss, Garrett's better than everyone. I mean, I cannot stress. It's funny because you guys, I do use a lot of like advanced stats, right? Illustrate. He's good at this. He's good at that. He's first in everything. Like, it's not even worth trying to single out stat. You know, he's just been so unbelievably dominant for years now. So, yeah, it's a pretty exciting day for the Rams.
10: When you see a move like this, the Rams going all in to get a guy like Myles Garrett, to get Myles Garrett, I should say, does this change the way you think about the Ty Simpson pick back in the draft?
9: You know, not really. For a better word, because it's funny, I've seen both reactions. Like, I've seen people say, well, this makes the Simpsons pick look even crazier. Simpson pick, pardon me. And then I've seen people say, well, you know, they didn't need the 2027 pick because of the Simpsons pick. And truth be told, you know, the 2027 pick is not going to be high. We know that, right? So with the number of teams who desperately need quarterbacks next year, as good as a draft is, I just candidly don't think the Rams were ever going to be in a position to get a quarterback in 2027, or at least, you know, one of the top quarterbacks, given for Arizona and their own division, the Browns, who obviously wanted that pick, and then the Jets. So I guess

0: ascend from number one, but could he do things that maybe we even haven't seen him do yet?
1: Yeah, you know, I mentioned this on Live, and I'm going to talk about my pod this week, but I think Kobe Turner is like one of the more underrated players in the entire NFL.
0: Mm-hmm.
1: Our advanced metrics that ESPN love him. You know, they show he gets immediate pressure, he wins quickly, and he can sing. Yeah, he's by all accounts like an amazing leader. But I do think Miles is going to benefit from the rest of the defensive line. You know, the Browns have had good players over the years, and they drafted Mason Graham, but this is another thing altogether, in my opinion, with L.A. So I do think, you know, Miles gets chipped and double-teamed, at, you know, certainly chipped at the highest rate in football, and his presence will open up things for Byron Young as well, and some of the other players, you know, Josiah Stewart, young guy. So everybody's going to benefit. Everybody's going to eat. And I will say, as much as I already like the Rams' defensive line, and I do think Verse is a really good, very complete edge, Garrett's unique in that he wins super quickly. And I think then when you take a step back and you look at the Rams' defense as a whole, and particularly the corners they acquired, they're going to see a lot more quick game this year, the same way the Browns have, right, ever, you know, with Myles Garrett than they have in the past. And I think getting corners who are such good tacklers, I've been thinking about this, McDuffie and Watson, it all kind of comes together in a really nice way that I think will create a dominant defensive unit.
2: Whenever you become a GM, let me know. I'll coach your D-line. Just to let you know. Love you. I love that. Everybody's going to eat. You mentioned those stats that he's number one in. Is there a favorite one that you like for Myles Garrett that stands out the most?
1: Yeah. So I alluded to how he wins quickly. So Next Gen Stats measures get off, right?
2: Yeah.
1: You always see guys like Nick Bonito is a guy who wins really fast, right? Micah Parsons. Garrett's first last year, 0.7 seconds, okay? But that what's so crazy about that is no one that large should have that get off who gets off the ball so quick. It's almost like he teleports into the backfield. I don't know, like his movement abilities combined with his technical refinement and effort are just unreal at his size. He truly is an alien out there. And I'll add this, I was just looking at those get off stats to see where the Rams ranked, and while the pass rush was good, no one inside the top 70. This is not a defensive line that, like, won super fast, right? And you think about Verse, he won with power. But I do think that get-off is going to be a massive factor for the Rams' defense.
2: Oh, I think get-off is ultra important. Have you ever talked to Myles Garrett? I do wonder where this comes from, because when you watch him on film, I mean, it's you can tell he loves it, you can tell he's great at it, but you can tell he wants to be great at it. I wonder where that comes from.
1: Yeah. Yeah, you know, I talked to him. Actually, it's funny because I was thinking about this. I interviewed him at the Super Bowl in New Orleans when he did his trade request, and it was the first interview he did of the day because I'd known him for a little bit, and came on my show, and he's like, yeah, one out. And then he signed the big contract, and people thought, well, he was just full of it. And I was like, I don't know about that, guys. Like, I would sit on this one and wait and see, because even if he's sticking around for a little bit, it doesn't mean – necessarily he's going to stay, and obviously that bore out. But yeah, I mean, he is the total package, and you know, we've seen plenty of guys with incredible athleticism, incredible speed, but to get to his level and win the way he does, especially for somebody, you know, you love pass rush so much, you also have to put in the work, and that's something that he clearly does too.
3: I know we're focused on this obviously from the Rams perspective, but I want to ask you about the Browns side of things, because they had 10 picks in the draft this past year. They're stockpiling picks for the future. At least from where I look at it, it looks for the first time in a while like there seems to be a path forward for the Browns. What are you seeing there?
1: Yeah, I don't hate this for Cleveland, and it's a great example of in the NFL how, you know, trades aren't – well, first of all, with most trades, you don't know who won for a long time, so start there. But also when teams are on different timelines, they have different priorities, and, like, this made sense for the Rams, and it also made sense for the Browns because, like you said – despite Myles Garrett putting together one of the single best defensive seasons of all time, they went 5-12, right? And they also have, you know, just a desperate need at quarterback that they're obviously going to try to address, or maybe not obviously, in my opinion, going to try to address next year. This gives them more ammunition. It's going to be a late pick. Nobody likes to say this, but losing Myles Garrett means they're probably going to lose more games. So that doesn't hurt as well in that regard. And then in the future down the road, I do think Jared Verse is worth a first-rounder, so you could even look at him that way. And then the Rams picks in By the way, I'm laughing.

0: now, because I remember the Rams were the ones trying to get the ability to trade picks like way out into the future, and you kind of remember that. But anyway, so those future picks, you know, depending on where they land, could also be valuable too. So it's a rebuilding team. Last year's draft was very good for them. I really like the players that they selected this year. And I think all told, it's going to be an appealing place for a young quarterback.
1: Mina Kimes from ESPN joining us here on the DeMarco and Travis show. And you mentioned it at the beginning, Mina, and you just mentioned again that, you know, you spoke with Myles Garrett right after his trade request a while ago. Did you still feel like he was likely to be moved, or were you caught like the same way I think most of us were when it went down this morning, like, wait, what, that Myles Garrett is on the move, or did you think that this something like this may happen?
0: You know, this isn't, I'm not the first person to make this observation, but when the Browns restructured his deal and moved that option bonus, it did, to September, I believe, it did raise some eyebrows because it just didn't really, there was no reason to do it, right? Like, it didn't change the compensation for the player, didn't like seem like something he had pushed for. And that, I think, was the first time, I think it was back in March, where I was like, huh, like, okay, it's a little, like, I don't know why they're doing this. And you know, obviously remembered his trade request from the previous year. And just a general feeling with that trade request, you know, he got some criticism for it because people said, oh, it was just about the money. He just folded. And I was like, I don't know, guys, I've talked to this guy a lot. And he did seem to me at the time to be genuinely very tired of losing. And also at this point, you know, a guy who wants to be remembered as one of the all-time greats and needs that playoff resume to go with his individual, you know, accolades.
2: Well, Mina, thank you for helping us break new ground on DeMarco and Travis. We've never had a Jeopardy winner on.
1: No, this is our first. This is our first.
2: And yeah. We had Wheel of Fortune last week.
1: That's right. No, Price is Right.
2: Price is Right, and yeah. Now Jeopardy.
0: Price is Right.
2: Yes, congratulations, Mina. Yes, this is big.
0: Appreciate it.
2: I'm sure we're going to see you soon down the road, right? It's football season, right?
0: Oh, man. Let's all relax. Well, we think we're relaxing in the summer, and then it's June, and this stuff happens. So I'd like to say we have the summer off, but as you know, in football,
2: you got an NBA pick for us, San Antonio or New York?
0: I actually like both teams, so I don't really like have a strong lean, but I'll go Knicks.
2: Go with Wemby.
1: Did you know any of the words?
0: I do like Wemby a lot.
1: Excuse me, did you know any of the words when you were hosting the spelling bee that you were throwing at those kids?
0: Only in the semifinals in the early rounds. By the way, shout out California, right?
2: Yeah,
0: crazy
2: yeah,
0: thing.
2: Sure.
0: California has actually not produced that many spelling bee winners. You'd think there'd be a ton, but
1: well, it's nice outside here.
0: Actually, I guess, yeah. There's so many
2: You're
0: of
2: exactly
0: us,
2: right.
0: You know.
2: That's right.
0: But anyways, yeah. Shout out Shrey. Did you guys watch his spell off?
1: Yes.
0: That was crazy.
2: Super cool.
0: I gotta say, y'all, I've covered a lot of Super Bowls, a lot of big NFL moments. I would put that up there for
2: right?
0: any Super Bowl.
2: No doubt.
0: In terms
2: no
0: of just
2: doubt.
0: Like how impressed I was.
1: Mina Kimes from ESPN. Mina, thanks so much.
2: Thank
1: Appreciate
2: you.
1: Your time.
2: Thank you.
0: Bye, guys.
1: You
0: right.
1: got it.
2: That was fun.
1: Yeah. You want to memorize the dictionary? Or you want to go outside?
2: Go right. outside.
1: I'll go outside.
0: Yeah, son, baby, son.
1: That's fine. Yeah. And they're smart.
2: You're
1: smart,
2: exactly.
1: bright kids.
2: Smart.
1: But, you know, it's
2: that's
1: 73
2: why.
1: Degrees. Get outside. Run up and down the
3: go
1: street.
3: Go play some grass.
2: Right.
3: Right.
1: Exactly.
3: Hey,
2: right.
3: Go touch that grass.
1: Yeah. Go touch grass. Get some
2: go
1: sun on your
2: face.
1: Yeah, no, those kids are from another place.
2: Awesome.
1: So, I don't like none of those. I've never even heard of them.
2: No,
1: much less know how to spell
3: some
1: them.
3: Of those things.
1: Prayer.
3: Like you just like when you just dump out the Scrabble box and the letters, just that's what some of those words look
2: word.
3: Like.
2: Yeah.
3: Just, that's
2: wow.
3: a word there. Okay, go.
1: Wow. Imagine playing Scrabble against one of those kids.
4: No chance.
1: I would get
3: mopped.
1: Yeah. All right, we're gonna get back to Myles Garrett come up in just a little bit. Let me remind you. The Children's Hospital LA's biggest event of the year is back. 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Greg Bergman is going to hop in here. A little first pitch coming up next. It's DeMarco and Trav. Marcus is here on a Monday, ESPN LA.
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12: 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If none of these signs are present, it's safe to wait it out, rest for a few days, and seek medical care from your doctor within a week or so. 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Hope this keeps you on the field and keep listening. We'll be back soon.
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1: We're all ready to go again.
2: What's happening? How's your butt?
10: More DeMarco and Travis right now.
1: My butt is awesome. Just
3: That's crazy. As
1: an update to that
3: great
1: little sounder right
14: you
1: there.
14: You said for a long time, you think your butt's never going to be good again.
1: I broke my tailbone when I was maybe 26 or 7, and it healed when I was about 50. And I'm not kidding. I mean, it literally hurt for 25 years.
14: Wow.
1: And I broke it again when I fell moving Bobby's couch, and it hurt for 2 months, and it's fine.
3: So really?
1: Go figure.
3: Do you still have the pad in the car?
1: Yes.
3: Okay. All right.
1: I'm never going padless.
3: You're never going padless?
1: No, the pad's awesome.
3: We're never going back.
1: It's a smooth ride with that pad along the way. What's up, Greg?
14: What's going on, guys?
3: Same old.
14: Just a little, nothing really going on in LA right now.
1: Miles Garrett,
3: not too much.
1: As a Raider fan, when you see Miles Garrett go to the Los Angeles Rams, what goes through your head?
14: It didn't happen for Max Crosby to go somewhere else. We were supposed to get. We were supposed to be the Browns in this situation,
1: right.
14: The Raiders. We were supposed to be able to move Max Crosby, get a whole bunch of stuff, and be able to rebuild. And now, I'm happy to have Max Crosby, but I am legitimately excited to see what's going to happen with the Rams with Miles Garrett.
3: Me too.
14: He is so good, and this defense is going to be amazing now. Well, that's, like, you fixed everything.
2: Well, that
14: everything.
2: That tells you how good he is, because it's a steep price to pay.
1: It's an incredibly steep
2: price.
1: And
2: no one cares, because you know how good
14: he
2: is.
14: And Jared Verse.
2: It's a steep price, but it's a no-brainer. You have to make that move.
1: The what did it cost question took me like 2 hours to get to.
2: Mm-hmm, mm-hmm.
1: You know, like, wait, they got, oh my God. And then it's like, oh, hey, by the way, what did they have to get up to get
14: right.
1: it?
14: It didn't even matter. Like,
1: yeah, yeah, you just didn't even think about it too much. Dodgers win a 2 out of 3 against Phillies over the weekend. They have won 14 of their last 17. They have won 5 series in a row. And this is what they do just about every single season. Well, they'll kind of spin their wheels. They'll look kind of stuck in the mud, flat, whatever you want to call it. And then all of a sudden you look up, it's like, wait, they won 22 games in a month. And it feels like that's what they're getting ready, or kind of halfway through it at this point.
14: Yeah, so we talk about it on the Blue Review a lot with Marcus and sometimes others, that they go through a stretch of time every single year. They go 42-10, something crazy like that. They just take off. Last year, it happened in September and October. That's mm-hmm. when that big thing hit. And now it's just happening right now. What I'm most impressed about is about who they are beating over some of these series. They beat the Padres, they mm-hmm. beat the Brewers, and now they just beat the Phillies. So they're beating good teams, and the Phillies were super hot going into that series.
1: They just swept the Padres
14: yeah.
1: coming in.
14: Yep. They looked really, really good, and now the Dodgers have just took each one out. They would lose the first game of the series against the Padres, lose the first game of the series against the Brewers, and then win that series right after that. So I think that's what the most impressive thing, and it's mostly by the pitching staff has been what it's really been behind.
3: Yeah, that's the thing, is that they're not... I don't think they're hitting to their full potential right now, right?
1: They're
3: warming up
1: a little bit.
3: They're starting to warm up a little bit. But, you know, aside from, like, Andy Páez, I think most of the guys are kind of at or below expectation.
1: I think so, too.
3: Shohei's numbers for a regular person, a regular player, would be fantastic. For Shohei Ohtani, they're kind of mid, you know? But they're going to start hitting. And if the pitching stays where it is, I mean, they've already opened up, what, a 5.5-game lead over the Padres. I look at their schedule, too. They've got some winnable series coming up. There's a real chance for them to kind of put some distance between themselves and the rest of the division.
1: You know, what you just said, too, I think is so interesting that, okay, so they're riding some starting pitching right now. Sure. This is why they're so daunting to when you look at them over the course of a season. Now, in a short series, we all know anything can happen. But, okay, so your starting pitching is hot. You know, you're gonna win no matter what. But if their starting pitching falters a little bit, you can still rely on an offense that has Freddie Freeman and Shohei Ohtani and Kyle Tucker and Will Smith and Max Muncy and go right on down the line.
14: Andy Páez.
1: If it's Andy Páez. If that's not happening, you've got a bench that is very deep and very, very good. Your bullpen is going to hold on to leads. Like, it usually when you're playing, it's like Philadelphia, for instance, this weekend. Philadelphia has incredible starting pitching and pretty good bullpen. They don't hit a ton. So if you can kind of get to their pitching, you're probably going to win. The Dodgers don't have that entry point to try to find a way to beat them.
14: The thing that I find interesting when you're talking about the bullpen just now is that last year they had the worst bullpen in the sport. At the end. It was one of the worst bullpens pretty much all year, though. Tanner Scott was horrific. Blake Treinen was horrific.
1: Well, they burned the tires off those guys in the first 2 months of the season.
14: So it's the exact opposite this year.
1: Yeah.
14: They have the least amount of innings this year. And that's basically it's around the starting pitching because they are going deeper into games. Everybody's going 6 innings. Some are going 7 innings. They're all going over 100 pitches, which is weird for Doc because he doesn't normally let guys go over 100 pitches. But Yamamoto's
1: pretty low stress 100 pitches for the most part.
14: But they are because of what's going on. But Yamamoto's gone over 100 4 times, I believe. I think Shohei's gone over it. Glasnow went over it. Robleski's gone over it a couple of times. Everybody is kind of just going... pitching more, allowing that bullpen to just kind of hang out and get Alex Vesia just come in every once in a while.
3: The other part of this that he sort of touched on, they're doing this with a bunch of guys who still aren't here yet, you know? Glasnow's still out. Snell's still out. Edwin Diaz hasn't pitched in a couple of months.
1: Tommy Edman hasn't played at all.
3: They're waiting for Tommy Edman to come back. Teo Hernandez is now out for probably about a month or so, right? They're doing... Ryan Ward comes up and hits a home run yesterday, right? You know what I'm saying?
1: Of course, I mean,
14: there's another one.
3: They're finding guys. It's funny. I watch these games with my wife, and, like, you know, Ryan Ward comes to the plate or Jonathan Hernandez comes. She's like, who the hell is this guy? You know, like, that's kind of what they are. And they're 17 games over 500, and they're 5.5 up in the division.
2: So your third World Series could be your easiest?
1: That would be
2: a horrible offseason.
1: it's the weirdest thing because the regular season is the thing that is – you can kind of set your watch by how many games they're going to win. They're going to win about 100 games. If they overachieve,
14: a little less,
1: might win 107 or 8. If they miss a little bit, they might win 96 or 7. But they're going to. But all of a sudden, you get into those short series, and it's like you have two bad nights in a row, and you're
2: out.
1: Yeah. And it happens that quick. So the playoffs are a little different. I want to go back to this, and I'm hoping that it works again. Is Mookie done?
14: What are you talking about?
1: The last time I brought this up, Mookie hit two home runs that same night. So I'm hoping
2: say
1: it has
2: again.
1: The same.
2: Say it again.
1: He hasn't done anything since that night. He really
2: Mookie, you stink.
1: Yeah.
14: So, I mean, I look at it a little bit different. Over the last week, he's batting over 300. He's walking more than he was before. He's being more patient at the plate. He was hitting the ball hard. I know he had the two home run game, and then he had an 0-for-7 streak right after that. But after that, he had a three-hit game on Saturday. He has been walking more. I think you're starting to see him come out in different ways a little bit from what I'm seeing from this weekend. His numbers are better than what they had looked like. But he is still struggling a little bit, but I think Mookie's starting to slowly come out of it.
2: Leave it there.
1: He still doesn't look scary to me.
3: No, he doesn't look scary.
1: For a long time, other than Ohtani, like Mookie was the one that could do damage. Like he was going to hit the ball hard. He could run. He could do all of these things. And now it's like you're kind of in wish casting mode when Mookie comes up, as opposed to okay, get ready, here it comes.
3: I mean, so we had the chance to talk to Oral Hershiser last week at out in Chino, and you know he feels like it's coming. He feels like, you know, obviously seeing Mookie do the work, put in the work. And watching him on a daily basis, Oral feels like something is about to break soon with him. I hope so. I mean, I think for him, being able to pull the ball, hit the ball to the left side, hit it in the air, that's kind of what he wants to do. He's rolling over on a lot of ground balls right now. But if he can start kind of making solid contact and starting to get a little bit of lift on it, hopefully, fingers crossed, we see the old Mookie Betts come back soon.
14: Do you want him more to roll over and ground ball to first base or pop up over and over again? Because that's what it was pop up Mookie was a real
3: yeah.
14: At least he's rolling the ball.
2: At least you get a chance to play.
14: Hitting it hard, because when he hits when it's a pop up, it's like 70 miles an hour off the bat. You know, at least it's a little bit.
2: You know,
14: harder.
2: I think the coolest thing is like when you were naming off like the hitters you have.
14: Mm-hmm.
2: It took a minute to get to Páez, and he's having like the best year
3: of all of them. Right?
1: He's not their best player, but he's been their best player.
2: Right.
14: He's carrying them through this part of the season.
1: Yeah, as much as they can need to be carried.
14: Right.
1: And you know, kind of going back to where we started with this, I think one of the interesting things about this group, and you mentioned it, Greg, that they dropped the opener in San Diego, and it's kind of like a,
14: all right.
1: there's no panic, and not that there should be, considering how many good players there are around there, but even when, you know, about a month ago when they were just kind of playing 500 or maybe even a little bit worse than that, it was just kind of a, guys, you want me to get upset about this? Because it's coming. Like, there's just no panic in that group. It starts with Dave. And when you got Freddie Freeman and Mookie and these guys, it's baseball. You're going to have a bad week here or there, but we're better than those guys and we're going to beat them.
14: Yeah, it's crazy because you mentioned Ryan Ward comes up and hit a home run and Alex Freeland does the same thing. And then you have a guy like Alex Call who's just sitting in the back, just waiting back there. And every time he comes up, it seems like even a pinch hit. Oh, here's a two-run shot that just is a teeny little flare that goes in.
1: Yeah.
14: Just lands in between the three guys and two run scores because that's just the type of guy he is. He's the guy that bat flips every time he walks. And I love that too.
3: Love it.
14: It's so good.
1: He's got to do something, you know. Like, I mean, he only gets to play a couple of times a week.
14: Yeah. I think he's playing tonight against Arizona. But
1: well, you know who screwed it up for everybody as far as like the calls and the Kikes and Heisong and Freeland. Páez, that was supposed to be a rotating spot in center field, and he's just locked it down.
2: Made
1: like he plays every day, and you don't rotate that spot. So the only rotating spot is second base. Everything else is kind of set in stone. As before, they'd rotate a little in left, they'd rotate at second, they'd rotate in center, and now there's just one spot that's up for grabs.
3: Side note to all this: have you ever noticed like those balls in the gap in like left center field or right center field? When the left fielder or right fielder gets to it, Andy Páez looks disappointed.
14: He looks mad.
1: Yeah.
14: He looks upset. Like, dude, that's mine.
3: You're not allowed to touch that.
1: I'm surprised he's not keykaying guys in the regular season just going over the top.
3: I think that's why Kyle Tucker dropped that ball the other day. I think he heard the footsteps. It was like a safety coming over across the middle. I think Tucker heard the footsteps and dropped the ball.
14: There was twice. There was a game over. Was it over the weekend? Maybe Friday. That twice Kyle Tucker was like kind of like coming into the right into each other. It's, you know, they're not on the same page all the time.
1: I don't know if Kyle Tucker's on the same page with anybody. I think so. He's too good of a player for it not to
14: going.
1: Become.
14: And when he starts going, then you're like, oh, come here.
1: Yeah. We said, like, he just in a vacuum, he's their second best player. He has not been their second best player this year, but the talent is there.
2: I needed a Roki update.
14: Oh, he looked good
2: on Saturday.
14: There you go. He looked good on Saturday.
1: There was no Justin Robleski.
2: No.
14: He looked fantastic.
1: He sure did.
14: Now we need Sheehan to look the exact

0: Exact same way tonight.
1: Yeah, that'd be. I'll take
2: it. There you
1: go. I'll take it. We got a little tip or no tip, and Stu Jackson's coming up. We're going to talk more about Myles Garrett on his way to Los Angeles. That's coming up next. DeMarco and Trav, ESPN LA.
2: Lost in all the Myles Garrett stuff. 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
3: You're hanging out with the Rams Super Bowl champ and Sweet Tea.
2: 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Yes. What's up?
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5: Guys, what the heck is going on out here?
3: Back to the guys.
2: Song, rumor, but it became true. There was a rumor Myles Garrett was headed this way.
1: Yeah.
2: It became truth.
1: Well, it seems like every good player that gets linked to the trade, you know, carousel is always linked to the Rams in one way or another. Only the best player in the NFL defensively actually is now a member of the Los Angeles Rams. Stu Jackson is joining us right now, senior staff writer for therams.com. Stu! Your initial reaction to Myles Garrett becoming a member of the LA Rams?
11: I think the initial reaction or the first word I said was just, wow. I mean, you would think that I'm used to these types of trades by now. I mean, I've been here long enough where I've seen, you know, a week where I think it was like either the same week or a week apart that, you know, that 2021 season where, you know, the trade for Von Miller and then shortly thereafter is the signing of Odell Beckham Jr., obviously the Jalen Ramsey trade in 2019, even earlier this offseason, getting Trent McDuffie from the Chiefs. And here the Rams are acquiring all-pro edge rusher Myles Garrett. So, yeah, I was definitely surprised this morning and shocked, but here we are.
2: I keep writing this down on my notepad. If you didn't have Sean McVay, if you didn't have Sean McVay. And then I think, man, there's a lot of egos on this football team, a lot of great players. And if you didn't have Sean McVay, the clear-cut leader in the room, I'd be worried. But this will be another superstar to add to the rest. I mean, that's got to raise the expectation and excitement of everybody in the building.
11: Yeah, absolutely. I mean, I think you think about even, gosh, I can't believe I didn't mention off the bat, the acquisition or the signing of Devontae Adams last year.
2: Mm-hmm.
11: That's an example I can think of too, where it's like, you know, when somebody like that has a presence in the building, it gets people's attention. That's somebody who sets the example in that position group and somebody teammates look to model the way. And so, there are several examples of that across, the positions on this roster, but, certainly you feel that same effect when someone like Myles Garrett arrives in Los Angeles.
2: Stu, what about Jared Verse exiting? Because he was so instrumental. Like JB said it perfectly. He was exactly what the Rams needed post-Aaron Donald. That's got to be hard for guys that have played with him for a while. But on the other side, you're getting Myles Garrett. I mean, it's like, wow, I feel sad, but I'm happy at the same time.
11: Yeah, DeMarco, I think that captures it really well. I mean, you look at just even some of, the teammates' reactions that, have surfaced on social media. I mean, Quentin Lake, who's his locker mate, was really supportive of him and posted something to that effect. He was really respected by, a lot of teammates. Like I said, it's evident just the way that people responded and reacted to this morning's news or this afternoon's news. It's a difficult balance for sure. And it's something that, I'm sure is tough for, a lot of the teammates Jared's leaving behind right now. To your point, DeMarco, when you were talking about what JB had mentioned about him being perfect for what the post Aaron Donald Rams needed. I mean, the thing I think about is just the attitude and the effort and the tenacity that he played his position with, and just how infectious that attitude was,
2: mm-hmm.
11: To the rest of his teammates. I'm trying to remember what year it was. I think it was his rookie year, maybe against the Vikings in October. There was a game where I think it was Cam Curl goes down injured, and a skull chant breaks out. The Vikings skull chant breaks out in the crowd,
2: yeah.
11: And that upset Verse a ton, and that just motivated him to basically go off the rest of the game. And, that kind of attitude and energy is something that, DeMarco, as I'm sure teammates feed off of. And so, whether it was just, the way he played or the attitude that he carried himself with, like, I agree absolutely. Like, there are a lot of things to like about, what he brought to the Rams, even for just the, short amount of time that he was here.
0: So with Jared Verse obviously now out of the picture, what does this mean for, say, like Young, Turner, those kind of guys? Does this make it more likely that the Rams lock these guys up for long term?
11: Yeah, I mean, we'll see what it means in terms of, extension conversations and things like that. But, I do think it, reflects more on just, look, this is a team that is focused on the now and the present. I mean, obviously they took care of Stafford and they gave him an extension. Obviously that's not one of the young players you mentioned, but all the moves that have been made have been with an eye toward really the upcoming season and maximizing this roster as much as possible around the reigning MVP. And everybody thought that was seemingly already taken care of with, again, the arrival of guys like Trent McDuffie and Jalen Watson earlier this year. But now you add, Myles Garrett into the mix, and it's just nuts.
1: Stu Jackson is the senior staff writer for therams.com. And, Stu, the Rams' odds to win the Super Bowl go from, plus 800 to plus 600. So that's a major shift with just one guy along the way. But what do you think it does just from a – schematic standpoint inside the NFC West, where all of a sudden the Niners, the Seahawks, and I guess we'll throw the Cardinals in there too. Like, how does it change what they go about doing, try to get ready for the team that was probably already the team to beat, as weird as that sounds, with the defending Super Bowl champ in the division, but now you just added the best defensive player in the league.
11: Is it strange to say you're dusting off the game plans from when Aaron Donald was a Ram? Trying to learn, like, what, like whatever those slide protections were that you implemented every time you played Aaron Donald, like, that's probably, I would imagine, like what you're going to be trying to do again, because that's just how good Myles Garrett is and how much attention he'll command. I mean, it's going to be a situation where, again, similar to AD, like he's going to be creating one-on-ones for, you know, all those guys, you know, lining up alongside him, opposite him on that defensive front. And so the two words of the off season and during game week, I think, will be slide protection.
2: You guys ever heard of a lookout block?
1: Yeah. Look out!
2: Look out! Yeah. He's loose! And Stu, I'm proud of you. You went a whole segment and didn't tell us that you went to Indiana.
11: Yeah, you were the first one to bring it up.
2: I know. I was waiting on you. Congratulations again. But Stu, thanks. This is going to be fun. I cannot wait to see this guy up close and personal. We stand on the sidelines and we follow each other around. We watch practice. We love it. We get to see Myles Garrett up close and personal. How lucky are we, Stu?
11: Oh, I feel extremely fortunate and blessed. I mean, the even just the first OTA practice where he's going to be on the field can't come soon enough. So, yeah, I'm looking forward to those and looking forward to doing that again here with you soon, DeMarco.
2: My man, now get in the weight room.
11: Yes, sir.
1: that wasn't a question. That was an order. Thanks, Stu. Appreciate you.
2: We have this thing on the road. Like, who gets to the hotel gym first?
1: Oh, is he a weight room guy?
2: Oh, yeah, always.
1: Okay.
2: Yeah, every time, like, I get there first, I wait on him. And you know, same thing, like, yeah, silver medal again. You know, that stuff.
1: What he just said, I think, is when he comes out of that locker room for the first time wearing a Rams uniform.
0: Oh, it's going to be insane.
1: Right. It's going to be like, wait, it's going to look like Photoshop in real life. Like, you just, that's not even, he's not supposed to be wearing that uniform.
2: Stafford still does that to me.
1: Yeah, a little bit.
2: He's been here how many years now?
1: This will be six.
2: 6 years. And it's still, I'm like, I cannot believe you're here.
1: Yeah.
2: I cannot. And the same thing with Myles Garrett. Von Miller did that. I cannot believe you're here.
1: You mentioned that with Stafford. Do you guys think that if they make another Super Bowl, win another Super Bowl, that when you think of Matthew Stafford first, the first thought that pops in your mind is the Rams?
2: I told you the other week, I'm leaving the door open as far as him joining the elites of quarterback.
1: The inner circle.
2: So, yeah, you put another one up there. Yeah. When you close your eyes, all you're going to see is horns on his helmet.
1: Yeah.
2: Because that Detroit thing was like Ohtani. It was something that happened that you kind of forgot about.
1: Yeah.
0: Yeah, I think so. I think he's, if they win another Super Bowl, I think for sure he's a Ram. Without a doubt. Yeah. Statue.
1: Let's just go win the Super Bowl then.
2: How about that?
1: We'll continue to break it down. Myles Garrett is coming to Los Angeles. Next up, Ian Rappaport, right around the corner. It's DeMarco and Travis, ESPN LA.
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12: 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And Cappy and Sedano were talking about Myles Garrett as a Ram.
4: Rumor about the Rams and Myles Garrett, too. Mm-hmm. That's been surfacing all of a sudden. I mean, I love how the Rams are involved in every rumor.
13: Well,
4: it's fantastic.
13: But isn't every LA team involved in every rumor? I'll tell you one thing, though. When you think about Myles Garrett, the rumors began, George, last basketball season. when Myles Garrett showed up in the ESPN LA suite.
4: Yeah.
13: People started